0: trophy. Well, that all changes right now. Right now. And they should be proud of this team because it's a really good one.
1: Villa fan, the future King Prince William has hailed an amazing night for his beloved Aston Villa. And Southampton's appeal against their expulsion from the Championship playoff final has been dismissed. In a statement, the club say they'll take necessary steps to rebuild trust. Here's our chief football correspondent, Alex Krupp.
2: I fully expect those necessary steps to lead to the sacking of manager Tonda Ecker.
3: Wow.
2: Because I think all findings come out from this independent commission, we will find that he knew exactly what was going on.
1: Southampton's four-point deduction for next season has also been upheld. It means Borough and Hull will compete for a place in the Premier League in Saturday's final, live on TalkSport.
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0: Oh, yes, my friends, you are listening to Extra Time with Acorn Insurance, the UK's largest taxi insurance specialist. And last night, the villains became heroes. For the first time since 1996, they've won a major trophy. That time around, it was the League Cup. Andy Townsend, who was on comms duty last night, was their man of the match. They won that game 3-0. They won 3-0 last night. They won the League Cup, I think, in 94 as well. But what a night it was last night. Their first European trophy for 40-plus years. An amazing achievement. We were there for you, absolutely live. I'm slightly concerned, nay, borderline disconcerted, by the fact that Gabby Abon-Lahore is on breakfast duty this morning. I can't imagine he's going to get too much sleep. I don't think he'll be out clubbing it. Absolutely not. He'll just be restless all night, won't he? Reliving those golden moments. And they were fantastic moments last night. OK, Freiburg weren't the strongest of oppositions and were maybe over-intimidated, cowed by the atmosphere. But their fans, fair play to them, were there till the very end, applauding the Aston Villa players and, of course, their main man, Mr. European trophy himself, Unai Emery. So we're reflecting that on the show this morning. Of course we are. We also might look back to 1996. Do you remember the big film for 1996? Mission Impossible, the first one of those was released. Trainspotting came out and Toy Story, that's a biggie. And it was the year that, very sadly, the Duke and Duchess of York and Prince Charles and the Princess of Wales got divorced. And Annus Horribilis said eventually the Queen later on in the year. And Dolly the Clone Sheep was born. I know, what a big year. Also the year, I know you're ahead of me on this one, that Glenn Hoddle replaced Earl Tell as England manager. And it was 96, so the Euros were held in this country. Rather appropriately, we have got the Europa Cup still in a Premier League team's cabinet. Spurs are no longer, not only are they facing relegation, they can no longer cling to the shreds of boasting that mean they're Europa Cup holders. Not anymore, you're not. So we've got a big weekend of football to anticipate. We've got more playoffs. We've got the Southampton appeal verdict rejected. And we are talking to a top sports lawyer later on the programme about the potential ramifications and ripple effect from the pebble that's been dropped in the pond of football by Southampton's actions. And we've got Kane Reeves on the way, Southampton fan. He was both furious, frustrated and depressed on the show yesterday morning. I think he's more resigned to it now, but we'll find out from Kane Reeves and from you guys in a moment. But if you're a Villa fan, maybe you're listening in Istanbul, not Constantinople. Maybe you're up and about at home. Wherever you are, whatever you're doing, if you want to get your thoughts on the radio, this is your one-stop shop. We're powered by fans. It's 03717223344. 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Or why not X us? 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
0: And there's a pleasing synchronicity, I think, to the fact that in the last time, for the last time Aston Villa won a major trophy, the League Cup in 96, Andy Townsend was their man of the match, as I was saying. He was on comms duty last night. It was also the year that Alan Shearer became the world's most expensive footballer when he moved from Blackburn to Newcastle. Would you like to guess for how much

0: Kane Reeves, good morning.
1: It was 15 million.
0: Spot on.
1: Because Blackburn Rovers signed him from Southampton for 3 million.
0: Yeah.
1: And he also...
0: I think Blackburn have been down with binoculars to see his form.
1: No, they
0: signed him.
1: But not so 96 was their last trophy.
0: Yeah.
1: 1982 was their last European trophy.
0: Yeah.
1: Would you like some events from 1982?
0: Go on, then. I'm trying to think back. 1982 is when I moved back up to London, got my first job in telly. Oh. On a personal level.
1: There was...
0: the Falklands War was on.
1: The Falklands War was on. That matey broke into the Queen's bedroom. What was his name? Michael Fagan?
0: Fagan, you're right. No relation to Oliver.
1: The Mary Rose was raised from the Solent. King Henry VIII's warship.
0: Flagship, yeah.
1: Flagship. Yeah. There was a warship, though.
0: It was a warship as well, yeah. But it was like it was the jewel in his naval crown that got sunk.
1: A ship with a flag on.
0: Yeah.
1: And what else happened? Channel 4 launched, so you had Countdown on for the first time.
0: Was that
1: time.
0: The year Chaz and Di got spliced?
1: What was that? What
0: was that 81? Mean? The year Chaz and Di got married? Was that 82? Chaz and Di.
1: Chaz and Di got what? Spice?
0: Spliced.
1: Spliced.
0: It's like pushed together. Matt,
1: oh, I see.
0: It's a vernacular term for Matt, for wed. I don't remember, that was 81 or 82.
1: Brookside was on for the first time as
0: Channel 4 launched that year.
1: And that was about it, really.
0: The first programme on Channel 4 is still on Channel 4.
1: It is indeed, yes.
0: Countdown.
1: Well, hosted by, formerly of our of a man of this parish, old Jeff Stelling. Didn't last very long on it, though. But
0: it was launched by Richard Whiteley.
1: Yes.
0: And Carol Vorderman.
1: Indeed it was. Goodness me, is she that old, is she? Wow.
0: In fact, the wedding was 1981. The divorce was 1996.
1: So 1982, they were very happy together.
0: People said, well...
1: Well, maybe that's when they made William.
0: Ah, no, you see, because there's a famous quote, was there not, that the paparazzi were there and being awfully humble around Prince Charles and the Lady Di was going to marry. I said, so you're in love? And he said, yes, whatever that means.
1: Oh, that's a fair enough response, isn't it? What is love, Paul?
0: I mean, I'm not an expert on royal matters, and I would not wish to end up in the chair of London, but it's widely believed that he was still smitten.
1: Well, yeah, it was. It was when William was born as well.
0: With Camilla Parker Bowles.
1: Well, indeed. But at least...
0: So the year the Villa fan was born, but 96...
1: At least he's happy now, the king.
0: 96 in footballing terms. Yep. Eltel...
1: Went to... Did he go to Barcelona?
0: Goodbye. Glenn Hoddle arrived, but Eltel presided.
1: Oh, what's this? In 96, sorry?
0: 96. Yep. Over this.
2: We're not creative enough. We're not positive enough. It's coming home.
0: It's coming home. Germany knocked us out. Of course they did. Our first game we drew with Switzerland. It was the Euros of 96. The last 30 years ago, this year, the last time Aston Villa won a major trophy. Or did any trophy?
1: Trophy at all. Well, they did lift the playoff trophy. Does that count?
0: No.
1: No. Yeah, I was wondering...
0: How could that count?
1: Well, it's got a trophy, isn't it?
0: I suppose so. Kind of you buy it to Timpsons, though, isn't it? Getting engraved for your mum.
1: Talking of Alan Shearer, as you did, who joined Newcastle in that year.
0: Is he Asian?
1: I was wondering.
0: Is he Hong Kong?
1: I was wondering. He is obviously a man who won the Premier League title once with Blackburn. Yeah. But didn't win anything with Newcastle. But the reason he did go to Newcastle was because I think it was his wife, wasn't it, or something. He said, it would mean more to you if you won something with them. And I was thinking...
0: Jack Grealish under the cosh.
1: I was wondering, Jack Grealish, for example, those trophies he's won with Manchester City, would he have given them up for tonight, for last night in Istanbul?
0: Good question. What do you think, folks? 0371 722 3334. 96 was when Man United won the double for the second time. The first team to do it twice. They won the Premier League title and the FA Cup. A bit Liverpool, I think, in the FA Cup.
1: Oh, fantastic. But yeah, fair play, Aston Villa.
0: Yeah, brilliant night for the villains.
1: I did like the little stat that Unai Emery has now won the Europa League with three different teams with Villa in their name. Sevilla, Villarreal, and Aston Villa.
0: They won five European titles,
1: Won it with...
0: It's just greedy.
1: Won three, didn't he, with Sevilla.
0: And I do share my concern...
1: Of what?
0: About the breakfast show.
1: I'm always concerned about the breakfast show.
0: Gabby Abonahol was scheduled to do it. He was in Istanbul last night, and he was going to have it large on MasterCard.
1: But you have to remember, Gabby was taken under the wing of the great Alan Brazil, who has, I imagine, educated him in how to broadcast whilst having a slight headache.
0: Yeah, maybe you're right. It's cut down to the weather. Slightly fragile.
1: I think we'll see.
0: I'm sure he'll be taking some water with it last night, but a big night last night. Great commentary, great atmosphere. Gabby was beside himself, and it was fantastic to have Andy Townsend there as the top man on kind of co-coms duty.
1: Pretty poor, though, weren't they, Freiburg, though, as well? Not that I'm trying to downplay
0: it. A bit. I mean, they got three goals either side of the first and second half, did Villa, but Well, it seems like Freiburg hang on until nearly the second, nearly the half time.
1: But yeah, well,
0: their fans were great after. Both sets of fans were fantastic.
1: I don't quite understand what this now means for another Champions League place for the Premier League. It's all a bit messy, isn't it? So
0: a bit Lionel.
1: I'm going to do a bit of research and try and work
0: out. Well, I think they need to finish. If they finish fifth, then there's another Champions League place, isn't there?
1: Well, that's what I believe.
0: I think so. I think that's what it is.
1: Outrageous, isn't it?
0: Why?
1: Well, because, well, you don't want six teams playing in the Champions League.
0: If we're the best league in Europe, we've earned the right to be there.
1: Well, but have you? Is finishing sixth earning the right? And also, it means it could be Bournemouth. So, but well, I'll look into it and work out what the
0: Bournemouth, who held Man City to a 1-1 draw after leading for a lot of that game.
1: Yeah.
0: You don't think they deserve a place in Europe?
1: No, not saying they don't deserve a place in Europe, but certainly not the Champions League.
0: Now, we're dodging around an issue. We're going to talk about it in detail.
1: No, we're not.
0: Well, the appeal was rejected late last night, so you're going to have to get recompense for your ticket.
1: Yeah.
0: And there's a question mark of refunds, and there's lots of legal issues maybe sprouting out from that miscalculation by the Southampton, are there not?
1: Yeah, well, we understand Tonda Eckhart will get the sack, and rightly so. But now it begs the question of players suing the club because they're going to lose money, lose out on bonuses for getting promoted.
0: I don't see how that will work because they can't be guaranteed to have got into the Premier League. They've still got the game to win.
1: Yeah, but they had the opportunity to, which was then taken away. You've now got sponsors threatening to withdraw from the club.
0: Or to renegotiate.
1: Yeah.
0: Possibly.
1: But
0: and I'm genuinely going to ask, we've got a top sports lawyer coming on later on from Knights. His name is Dan Baker. He's a Coventry City fan, but don't hold that against him. But he's going to be giving us the benefit of his expertise on this. I do keep going on about Billy Pepper and the duty of care that the club might owe all its employees, which all companies do. But the fact that that young intern was obviously after some kind of career in football, you might say a bit of shade's been thrown on there, hasn't it? He was only following orders,
1: A lack of duty of care, perhaps.
0: Yes.
1: Oh, by the way...
0: because of a pattern of behaviour.
1: I ain't having any of what Charlie Austin was banging on about on the sports bar earlier as well, because he's got it in for Southampton.
0: Why has he got it in for Southampton?
1: We never really liked him anyway. He was a bit of a... He was a bit of a chancer, really.
0: He'd fish right in, wouldn't he? Did have binoculars?
1: He's calling us cheats and saying we're rightly kicked out of it. He's got no...
0: Well, Jamie Harder,
1: he's got no allegiance to the club and we didn't really care about him anyway.
0: Okay. I'm not going to get involved in it. It sounds like me trying to get involved in a domestic there. But, you know, by the letter of the law, it was cheating.
1: Oh, here we go. Thank you, Mike. But, Mike, we will double-check your message here. He says, if City beat Villa and Liverpool beat Brentford, then sixth place, likely Bournemouth, will be in the Champions League. Oh, no, you are right, yeah. So that's outrageous, isn't it?
0: Why is it outrageous?
1: Why should to have six teams playing in the elite European competition?
0: I suggest you take that with UEFA, not with me.
1: Goodness me. That's
0: but you know why they want that, don't you? Because there are more eyes on the competition.
1: Yeah.
0: The more Premier League clubs there are
1: involved. There won't be that many eyes watching it from Bournemouth in their 10,000-seater, will there?
0: 11,000.
1: 11,000.
0: Let's be honest. Let's be accurate here, Cade. Let's not diss the cherries in their hood.
1: No, not at all.
0: I believe you young people
1: say. Not at all, but I just don't understand how you could consider finishing sixth as as a right to play in Europe's top competition.
0: Because them's the rules.
1: I know. Oh, goodness, don't... Yeah, that's a remind me. We know how ridiculous some rules are.
0: Like what? Like, in this company?
1: Like you're allowed to go... And, no, not in this company. But like you're allowed to go and watch a team train as long as it's 72 hours before a game, but do it...
0: As long as it's before 72 hours before a game.
1: You're not allowed to do it within 72 hours.
0: Because they might be working on tactics which may impact upon your strategic choices.
1: Yeah, anyway.
0: Effectively, it's industrial espionage.
1: Anyway, look, we've been robbed. It's all a...
0: phone the police.
1: We have been robbed.
0: Phone the old Bill up. And we've been robbed of a place in the Championship. Playoff final.
1: I hope... Well, obviously, I'm supporting Hull to go up. But if
0: Middlesbrough have done nothing wrong. You transgressed against Middlesbrough.
1: I can't stand Middlesbrough now. They are my new arch rival.
0: But why? How have they transgressed?
1: It's now Middlesbrough just below Pompey for...
0: And then Spurs.
1: I want Middlesbrough back in the Championship next season because that gives us a nice feisty game, doesn't it? I don't want
0: on and off the pitch, potentially.
1: They don't deserve to go up. They didn't win either of the playoff matches against us.
0: They had one leg tied behind their back.
1: Whereas Hull thoroughly do deserve to go up. But
0: they're bleating, aren't they? Saying they want to go straight up.
1: Well, sure, so they should.
0: They shouldn't have to play anybody.
1: Oh, they spent over a week preparing for the talent of Southampton. Now they've got to try and change all
0: the tactics. They spent more time preparing for automatic promotion, one might say, but I couldn't possibly comment.
1: Very harsh.
0: I'm not going to comment.
1: But I do hope, well, if Middlesbrough win on Saturday, then I hope Hull get their lawyers out and sue the EFL.
0: Listen, nobody wants to muddy the waters anymore. I'd imagine, and I don't have any factual basis for this, but human nature being what it is, I'd imagine there are a number of clubs which are possibly deleting messages or internal emails or getting their stories straight about the potential of wandering near rivals' training grounds within 72 hours of a fixture.
1: And another thing I don't understand is the game between Hull and, if it was Southampton, was meant to be a 4:30 kickoff on the Saturday, but now it's been moved to 3:30. But
0: were you 4:30?
1: Yeah, we were 4:30.
0: But that's an hour earlier.
1: An hour earlier.
0: Well, because the Middlesbrough fans start to get down.
1: No, but that doesn't make sense, because you should make it.
0: When do I make sense?
1: Shouldn't it? Because it's longer for them to travel.
0: Oh, so it's earlier now.
1: Yeah, it's earlier. It's 3:30. So that makes no sense. Yet again, another ridiculous decision by the EFL.
0: No, but they're very punctual, aren't they, Middlesbrough fans? They're notoriously punctual and courteous, and they don't transgress the rules.
1: Well, I'm glad. I checked the train prices as well, and the ticket prices have gone up as well in the last few days, so I'm glad at least.
0: You'll get a refund, though, won't you?
1: Not for the trains.
0: You didn't buy a train ticket yet?
1: No, not yet.
0: Or a hotel.
1: I was going to buy a train ticket in case.
0: Intent does not mean you were charged a refund. Even though your little heart is broken.
1: No, I'm not saying that, but there are people that have bought train tickets.
0: Well, a friend of yours says he's going to have to pay a penalty to get a refund, isn't he?
1: Yeah, we don't know what to do Saturday now, because we are literally stuck at a loose end.
0: What you should do is go up to Wembley.
1: Yeah, and cheer on Hull.
0: Speak to some friendly Middlesbrough fan and say, look, as a recompense,
1: I don't want to speak to
0: you can have my hotel room for nothing.
1: Yeah, I don't want to speak to
0: anyone. Give it away, Charlie. Go on, give it away.
1: There are a few of my mates who are oohing and aahing about, well, should we go up to London anyway? Well,
0: look outside Wembley.
1: Well, yeah, and then I think it's that look.
0: Weeping and wailing and griping.
1: Yeah, it just feels like you're then just sort of spying on an ex slightly, doesn't it? If we go sit outside the stadium and just sort of, oh, I wish that was us. I really don't know what to do. But I suspect that may not be.
0: If you can't something else the stadium, I wouldn't necessarily think that's the best of moves.
1: No. I don't want to go to the stadium at all. But one of my mates was suggesting, well, why don't we, if Hull win, let's go and join in with the whole celebrations.
0: Listen, to cheer you all up, when you get your refund, get yourself a nice evening at For Your Eyes Only, the Gentleman's Club in South. I'd cheer everybody up, wouldn't it?
1: I don't think I'll get much.
0: Your club made a boob, you can see some.
1: There won't be. I'm not sure the ticket price will cover much in there.
0: I wouldn't know, Kane. Tell us more, Kane.
1: I wouldn't know.
0: It's a gold card type club.
1: Good morning to Dave. He says, if Bournemouth lose and Brighton win, Brighton are in the Champions League. Don't want that to happen either. I don't really don't.
0: You're listening to Radio for One Person, and that person is Cade Reeves. But on the way to save the show, top man himself, our pal Stuart Weir, with lots to talk about, particularly that later in the programme, we're going to be exploring why, despite qualifying, Scotland delayed their first appearance at the World Cup by 4 years. They could have gone in 1950 and didn't.
1: But they didn't. So, you know, Stuart Weir, looking forward to that tournament as a child, he would have been all excited.
0: He was in his 20s then, wasn't he? 1950?
1: He would have been excited, ready to go, and he would have been heartbroken.
0: Stuart Weir is younger than me, on the way after this.
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0: And the hope and expectation of Aston Villa fans, players and anyone connected to the team have been rewarded. They won 3-0 last night, the Europa champions, and here's how it unfolded.
20: One of the biggest nights in Aston Villa's proud history.
21: Of course, my dream when I arrived here was play Europe, play for trophies.
20: Right-footed ball flicked across the edge of the penalty area. Tielemans! What a goal!
22: Huge goal on the night that is for Villa.
23: This group of players now, Champions League football next season. This manager, he won't just be happy with one trophy.
20: Tielemans, McGinn, Buendia! Oh, Sterling grading their name on the trophy now!
24: The campaign we did this season in Europa League, it was fantastic.
22: What a time to get that second one as well. Stunning, stunning end to the half of Villa.
24: And achieving this one is something make us so happy, so proud of everything we are working.
22: You know, there's Villa fans here tonight, Jim, that have never seen their team win a trophy. Well, that all changes right now.
20: Buendia, left-hand side of the penalty area. Low ball in! Yay! There's number three! Rodgers.
23: What a performance! What a manager! What a support!
20: John McGinn has taken the cup and lifted it into the Turkish night. And the name on the trophy is Aston Villa.
0: So that was Hi Ho Aston Villa. Let's say good morning and welcome back to the show. The top man himself, great football writer and broadcaster, Stuart Weir. Hello, Stuart. And on the back page of the Scottish Daily Mail is, understandably, McGinn's Turkish delight. Captain John McGinn admitted he was on cloud nine after leading Aston Villa to Europa League glory in Istanbul last night. An amazing achievement, though, for a side that have been a long time in the trophy wilderness now.
25: Yeah, good morning, Paul. Indeed, that's what's known in the industry as putting a kilt on it. that you find a story elsewhere and find the Scottish connection and give it a bit of tartan. And splash it in your back page.
0: As in, Elvis says no to Ottomucci.
25: Yeah, exactly. Elvis lands at Prestwick.
0: Yes.
25: There's a plaque at Prestwick Airport to commemorate Elvis basically walking off a plane and walking back onto it. Listen, he was the captain of Aston Villa last night. Well deserved. A great leader, a great performance all in from Aston Villa. I have to say, My son is an Aston Villa fan. He could have been a West Ham fan because his primary school colours were claret and blue. But we went to see the Cadbury's factory at Bourneville and we're in Birmingham. So when it came time to pick a strip, he picked Aston Villa because of the colours. If Cadbury's had been in the West End of London, he might have been a West Ham fan, but there ends that tale. But no, a great performance for Aston Villa. And it was just so nice and so refreshing to see a team actually get into a European final to actually go out and try and win the final rather than waiting for a mistake or waiting for penalties. The all three goals were great goals. The first two especially were absolutely wonderful. And, you know, Freiburg, I think they're just a middle-of-the-road attritional side. They've done extremely well to get there. Nobody can knock that. But as I tweeted last night, they were as interesting as watching a box of Weetabix. And I'm quite happy that Villa won.
0: Now, also on the back page, or sorry, front page of the Telegraph sports section, crowning glory, Villa claim European title, out of this worldie, says the Mirror, Turkey's delight for Emery as Tielemans and Buendia gems seal Euro glory. But they've also got the ongoing fallout, and I hesitate to bring this up because Kane is just about still listening to the show, of the Southampton appalling farrago of nonsense and rule-breaking. Hull, scrap playoff final and promote us instead. Now, that's never going to happen, is it? Middlesbrough deserve their chance. And now they've lost their appeal, it's got to be Middlesbrough, Hull. Hull can't expect to get a bye because of that, surely.
25: No. Let me explain it to you. You've got a showcase or showpiece game at Wembley where you're expecting upwards of 70,000 people. 70,000 people at, what, 50, 60, 70 quid a ticket?
0: Yeah.
25: Add a couple of nothings to the end of that and how much it's worth. That's the reason you're never going to get Hull being promoted, you know, instantaneously. I don't disagree with their argument. I think that they won through fair and square, and any other you know, issues is between Middlesbrough, who couldn't win either of the two games that they participated in or played, and also the fact that Southampton cheated. It's difficult, I know, for some people to even say those words or stomach those words, but that's the actual fact. The thing that surprised me was almost like last week it was Southampton. Well, it's not really cheating. Yes, it is. Yes, it is. It's like taking drugs and pumping yourself full of testosterone and steroids and all sorts and finishing fourth in the Olympic finals. You might not have won the race, you might not have got a medal, but you cheated to get to that final.
0: Yep.
25: And that's why you've been kicked out. And this hands, you know, the hands up, it's different in the continent. That doesn't apply. It's like having a driving offence in this country or a driving offence in the continent because you didn't know what the laws or rules or regulations
0: are. Ignorance is no defence in the eyes of the law, is it? And also, I think the fact that they spied and failed doesn't mean that they didn't spy on Oxford and on Ipswich. When they drew with Ipswich and lost to Oxford, the offence was still being committed. It's like somebody who burgles a house that's empty. You still burgled a house.
1: Those games had nothing to do with the Middlesbrough game.
0: No one's talking to you, Mr. Championship.
1: We should have only looked at it. Should have only have been focused on what happened before the Middlesbrough game.
0: They coughed, though, didn't they? Because they knew what else was going to be discovered.
1: Come on, Stuart. This is like being sentenced to death over a parking fine.
0: Well, it's only a matter of time.
25: No, it's not, Kane. Listen, you knew what the rules were. It's not permitted. If you didn't take the hint at what happened to Leeds United and Bielsa and getting a £200,000 fine when there wasn't any rules in place for that, and then they actually apply a set of rules and put that in place so people don't do it again, how did you ever think you were going to get away with it this time around? Especially this late on in the season, and especially with the sanctions that were available to them, given the importance of the match you just qualified by, through your cheating. I don't understand how Southampton thought they would gain any advantage whatsoever by sending somebody up there, really, you know, with his terrible camouflage gear on, kicking out from behind a tree with his camera, with his phone, and taking photographs of it. I just don't see what the benefit of that was. And again, I'll go and say, somebody from somewhere on high at Southampton gave that guy the green light to go and do that. And that is where the real problem is within your club.
1: But shouldn't the punishments, I fully expect it to have been Tondereka who would have suggested doing this. Shouldn't the punishment be on the individuals rather than the entire club, all the players, all the fans, everyone? Shouldn't Eka have been banned, basically?
25: No, because you are representative of that club and you've signed up to that club and they pay your wages and ultimately you're in charge of that club's actions and what you do. It's the same as government. You're part of a government that does something. They don't pursue the individual, they pursue the government. And it's the exact same set of rules and the exact same criteria. And I just don't get this, you know, we're just innocent wee boys from the South Coast. No, you're not. You're trying to win a game that's worth, what, 200 million quid to you? Therefore, you try and win the game by fair means or foul. And unfortunately, somebody caught your guy doing this in a place where he shouldn't have been and he should have known the rules, and that's why you've been kicked out.
0: I'm trying to wean Kane off, and I understand his reflexive defence of Southampton and his anger, but he shouldn't displace it. It reminds me of that wonderful line from a Rudyard Kipling poem called The Gods of the Copybook Headings, Kane, when he says, as the dog returns to its vomit and the sow returns to its mire and the burnt fool's bandaged finger goes wabbling back to the fire. Because, Stuart, there was definitely a pattern of behaviour, was there not?
25: Yeah, listen, I think the phrase is serial offenders.
1: Whoa. Oh, come on.
25: Exactly. Oh, sorry.
0: You're a serial killer. Three people in the States, you're a serial killer. Three spying offences, you're not James Bond, you're Brooke Bond.
1: Oh, I know.
25: More like Basil than Bond, given
2: very
25: the,
2: good.
25: Given the way they've gone about this. I mean, it's hardly high tech, is it? I mean, it's not, you're not going back to the days of cheats. I mean, Southampton, whether they like it or not, they're in there along with like Boris Onyshenko. Go look that one up. He wasn't Boris Onyshenko, yeah. all the great cheats in sport, you know, guys that basically had every horse in a horse race and then cancelled the race so they would get all the takings. No, listen, it seems and it appears innocent. And maybe because of that, Southampton and their manager believed they had no questions to answer. However, in the grand scheme of things, it is an offence. It's such an offence. The English Football League and English authorities actually put laws in place to stop this, and you fall foul of those laws.
0: Let me ask you this, and by the way, later in the programme, we're talking to a chap called Andy Kerr from the Scottish Football Museum about the 1950 World Cup.
25: Yeah.
0: Because I hadn't realised that Scotland qualified, but the Scottish Football Authorities decided not to go for whatever reason. We're going to unpick that one later on. It's an amazing-sounding story, that. But on the back page of the Times this morning, we've got England won't face minnows. UEFA has announced a shake-up of international qualifiers that means England will no longer face minnows such as Andorra. The new system's going to use for qualifying for the 2030 World Cup will incorporate a similar system to UEFA's club competition. The top 36 of the 54 members will go into a kind of League One draw. What do you make of that, Stuart?
25: Well, I think up until recently, Scotland would have found themselves in those playoffs and qualifiers. You know, it seemed to have been lost in certain people that it's never been easier to qualify for Euros and the World Cup. In fact, the Euros, there are more teams qualified for the Euros now than there are those that are eliminated, and hence the reason why Scotland have made a couple of appearances there. Way back to 1950, Scottish football was full of, people, upstanding Presbyterians who had some moral fibre and decided that we weren't going to go because we qualified, but we didn't win the home international championships, I think the story was. Therefore, we're not going to participate or take part. You know, today, they would accept any kind of ticket into the finals. And, you know, things change. But the whole thing that FIFA and UEFA are suddenly taking a tumble at themselves and basically saying that you have guys who earn millions a week and are worth millions to their football clubs having to play additional matches. And this is actually, a removal of meaningless matches through stealth, Paul.
0: Yeah.
25: They don't want to cancel domestic competitions. They don't want to cancel international competitions. They want to keep their qualifying criteria high. Therefore, why do England or any other international team turn up to play Andorra, San Marino, the Vatican City, the Isle of Wight, Atlantis, Transylvania,
0: Southampton,
25: Fredonia? Listen, Southampton, stick to market gardening. Anyway, but the fact of the matter is that this is a decision that's been made not through the authorities thinking to themselves, yes, let's hit these little clubs. It's basically, let's protect the big boys.
0: Brilliant stuff there from Stuart Weir, one of our regulars, our Mr. Thursday. So we're going to meet Paul Austin, you guys, top football writer and broadcaster. And we'll have this morning, my friends, till 5.
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0: And you're listening to my friends for Extra Time with Acorn Insurance, proudly supporting British taxi drivers since 1982, as we consider the best of TalkSport over the past 24 hours. You're going to hear from Piers Morgan, accepting, graciously, an apology from Gabby Abon-Lahore to both Piers and to the Arsenal. Simon Jordan's going to pop up saying, not sure how we've gone from a £200,000 punishment to a £200 million plus fine and penalty. And there's Darren Bent saying, Andy Goldstein should and does apologise to a certain Mr. Mikel Arteta.
1: All right, I apologise. Arsenal fans, everyone out there supports Arsenal. I apologise for mocking
2: yes!
1: the season. Calling you bottlers. Great team, yes. great fans, great football club. I apologise.
2: Brilliant. Well done. Piers, I want to ask you, mate.
3: Where's that utterly useless half-wit O'Hara who must be... I mean, how much are you feeling? Because I kept saying to you guys, we were going to win the quadruple, and you didn't really understand what I meant. Arsenal to win the Premier League Champions League, right? Cristiano Ronaldo to win the Saudi League, which he's about to do, and Tottenham get relegated. It is my dream quadruple.
4: Believe me, that there were always rules that suggest good faith. So the fact they've been more specific about spying after the lead circumstance, there was always a good faith set of rules in terms of how people should conduct themselves. But how you've got from a £200,000 fine for Leeds to a £250 million potential penalty to Southampton is quite incredible.
5: Yeah.
4: The difference in this situation is, and to Leicester's, is that points can be deducted during the league season because the league season is a competitive season based upon a sequence of games. The playoffs are a knockout tournament. So the difficulty someone will have is how do you sanction someone in a knockout tournament rather than a league season? But I personally think, and I think if Middlesbrough were on the receiving end of this, they would think so, that as much as they are the victims of something, the circumstances are disproportionate.
2: Apologise to him.
6: Well, okay, what am I apologising for?
2: First of all, Lego head, one.
6: Well, he has got a Lego head.
2: He's going to bottle it, and then saying that he's not good enough.
6: I hope he'd bottle it. I didn't say he would bottle it.
2: You please apologise to him.
6: I did say it wasn't good enough.
2: No.
6: I got that wrong.
2: Well, could you apologise? Mm-hmm. No, say it again.
6: I just said it.
2: No, properly, please. Mikel Arteta, I'm sorry.
6: All of that. I mean, I won't probably remember that. I've got to write it down.
2: Yeah, no, Mikel Arteta, I'm sorry.
6: Yeah, I'll do that for the show. I've got to remember. Yeah. I'll write it down.
0: In the film She Wore a Yellow Ribbon, John Wayne's character says, never apologise, sign of weakness. He had to do it, though, didn't he, Andy Goldstein? Meanwhile, a quick look at the back pages this morning. Back page of The Sun. My punning headline of the morning. Europa League final. Miracle of Aston Bull. That's pretty good, isn't it? Villa clinch glory after Yuri and Emi's stunners. And they were 3-0, of course, in the end. Princes of Europe, says the Times newspaper. Also on the back pages of a number of papers this morning. Or front page of the Telegraph sports section. Arsenal set to offer bumper rise to Mikel Arteta. Understandably. I mean, come on, let's face things. He's made it happen after, is it 5 years? Meanwhile, let's have a look. What else? Oh, I know what I haven't done. Let's have a look at the UR Daily Star. Eureka. Villa crack long trophy wait with moments of pure genius. Freiburg 0, Aston Villa 3. And Hello Kitty is the great headline on the back page of the Star vis-a-vis Mikel Arteta pay rise. I think he's on £5 million a year at the moment. That will go up, and by the way, up. But also suggesting that Julian Alvarez will be top of his shopping list. He will cost one arm, one leg, but he may mean that Arsenal can even improve on this season's fine performance next season, which is a scary thought for us all. Meanwhile, back page of the Daily Mail Scottish edition, McGinn's Turkish Delight, and they've got a story, Question Time. Hearts seek answers over absence of full-time whistle, entitled Insider. The Tynecastle club hit out irresponsible O'Neill comments as Bloom claims stars were assaulted. That round wrangling is rumbling on. We're live, 2:05 on TalkSport and on Talk.
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0: terrible. But having a malfunction there on the musical front.
1: I thought, the radio station was dying.
0: Petra Mobian, 1992. Anyhow,
1: this is the sort of music that comes on in clubs that you've got
0: clearing the place.
1: That you've got to know what to do, how to move to it, but you don't.
0: Don't move like that. Oh. I wonder how Gabby Bonhoir's moving at the moment in Istanbul, not Constantinople.
1: I don't reckon he's moving at all. I reckon he's on his backside now. You got to think, in Istanbul now, they're 2 hours ahead, so it's 4 a.m. now nearly over there.
0: So he's on air in 2 hours' time.
1: Yeah, he is, effectively, yeah.
0: Istanbul.
1: Well, is he? No.
0: Istanbul style. Over here, he's on air 4 hours time. They're 2 hours ahead, then, aren't they?
1: Yeah. So he starts at 8 a.m.
0: Oh, he's got loads of parties.
1: Yeah, so he'll be fine.
0: No, he's not on at 8. He's on at 6.
1: Yeah, he's on at 6. You their understand time.
0: No, but he's on at 6 there. He's on at 8 their time.
1: Yeah. So he's
0: on at 6 over here.
1: Yeah, but
0: 4 hours, he'll be barely starting over there.
1: Oh yeah, technically yeah.
0: He'll be having his second Lucozade.
1: It's better to start at 8 a.m. than at 6 a.m. though, isn't
0: true.
1: It?
0: However, he's only been over there a day, hasn't he? Was he over there yesterday morning? Anyhow, the reason we're talking about the excess of last night's triumph for Aston Villa, and here is the architect of that aforementioned triumphant victory over Freiburg, Unai Emery.
2: I am really proud and very grateful for the club as I was before, competing in Europe, in different competitions in Europe. And through the clubs, through the supporters, through the history of each club, like Valencia, Sevilla, Villarreal, I am thankful for them, because without them, I am not being successful in this competition. And of course, here as well is the same. Firstly, thankful Nasef and Wes Eden, because when they brought me here, I was getting the challenge with them to develop like we are doing, but they are supporting always our process. And thankful for the supporters, because the supporters as well, they are showing us their wishes, their desires to be challenging in the level we are, and in Premier League, in Europe, or in different competitions we are. And of course, I am thankful. I'm very thankful for the players, because the players are, in all the team I was successful in this competition, I needed the good players. And now as well, I am so thankful for the players, because they are necessary. How they are as well following our ambition, the club ambition, the army ambition, my ambition, and of course the players, they are protagonists and dead on the field.
0: And many people thought it was ambition impossible, but it turned out to be a cert.
1: Oh dear.
0: I'm trying. Well, 96 was Mission Impossible released the first film, and that was the last time they won anything of consequence, which will be a League Cup. Yeah. They won it in 94, and they won it again in 96 myself, you know, like I did. When we won the FA Cup West Ham in 75 and 80, I thought I was going to win it every 4 or 5 years. Nothing since, apart from the Europa
1: it's
0: Conference.
1: It's an incredible rise as well, to think that it wasn't that long ago they were in the Championship as well.
0: Gives you inspiration.
1: It does give me inspiration, yeah. And also, Unai Emery now has to be classed as him and Mikel Arteta, they're the elite managers. They're the only elite managers in the Premier League.
0: Can we say they're the elitist?
1: Well, they are, though, aren't they? There's now Pep's gone, and we haven't got Jurgen Klopp anymore.
0: Mikel Arteta's only won the FA Cup once in the Premier League title.
1: Now he's won the Premier League, you've got to put him up there, haven't you? I think they're in a league of their own, Arteta and Emery.
0: So only Slot's elite as well. He won the Premier League title.
1: Well, yeah, very true. Oh,
0: no, you see.
1: Interesting.
0: Yeah. There's no. I mean, with all respect to the Arsenal, all disrespect to the Arsenal.
1: But it's many ways.
0: There's no track record of huge success for Mikel Arteta.
1: Well,
0: he's been the nearly man for 5 years.
1: Yeah, but he's built that team. Built the team for the Unai Emery.
0: He took his own sweet time doing it, didn't he?
1: Yeah, I suppose.
0: I'm just saying, he's not elite.
1: It's not how...
0: Unai Emery is elite because he's proven it elsewhere, hasn't he?
1: It's not how quick you get there, it's...
0: It's not where you start, it's where you finish.
1: I don't know.
0: That's a song.
1: No, Arne Slot, I'm going to say no because of what he inherited from Jurgen Klopp.
0: Yeah, okay.
1: So... I would say
0: he kept it going. He remodeled. Okay,
1: but to a Champions League.
0: I don't think Arne Slot is an elite manager. In my definition of elite, I don't think Mikel Arteta is either. Unai Emery is.
1: Well, what if he wins the Champions League as well, though?
0: Then he's approaching it.
1: No, then he is elite.
0: Okay. It's a sliding scale.
1: Anyway, I'll be intrigued to see what Aston Villa
0: do. I love the way Darren Bent, in that best of clip, by the way, he chided Eddie Goldstein for three. He said, apologize for three reasons.
1: Call him a Lego ace.
0: Lego.
1: Well, and as you mentioned, Legoland also opened in 1996.
0: It's all coming together.
1: When Aston Villa last won a trophy.
0: It's the most boring theme park, Legoland.
1: No, it's not. It's amazing, mate.
0: Now, there's no proper thrilling roller coaster ride.
1: Yeah, but it's all made of Lego.
0: So it's not really that. They stick it all together. It's all put together with glue.
1: Yeah,
0: you,
1: you
0: It's not made. They're not individually constructed
1: all
0: bricks.
1: All apart, wasn't it?
0: No, it's terrible. If you've got kids under five, you put up with it. After that, they'll want to go to Thorpe Park and Chessington and Alton Towers.
1: It'll be upsetting Darren Ambrose. That's his heaven on earth. It is Legoland.
0: There's one little room where you build Lego, and it's only boring. I tell you what, my problem with Legoland, because I sound very classist. You go to Thorpe Park in Chessington, people don't take picnics. The bourgeoisie at Legoland all take the little picnics.
1: Oh, so
0: the curly cow.
1: Well, not everyone can afford the extortionate food prices at a theme park.
0: No, but what you then get is, and I've seen it at Legoland, picnic one-upmanship. Yeah. They put the gingham cloth down, they get the pate out, they get the roasted pheasant, just a little bottle of chilled Chablis.
1: Oh,
0: take me to Thorpe Park every time on Chessington.
1: Well, I love a day out at Legoland. Good morning to everyone on the text messages as well. 0371 722 344 on the WhatsApp, 81089 on the text. This is from someone calling themselves Grannies. Southampton are a disgrace, bringing the game into disrepute.
0: they're not still giving you a kick in, are they?
1: They are. I don't quite understand it. We've had a caller, actually, a Southampton fan in Australia. That's how huge we are, mate. We've got fans all over the world.
0: Like criminals, you mean, from Australia?
1: Outrageous.
0: Or convicts over there.
1: You can't slander the caller before we get him on air.
0: Do you know he's not a criminal?
1: We'll ask. I better do my due diligence beforehand.
0: Of course he's not. I'm teasing.
1: Also, good morning to Len in Newcastle. Being caught red-handed for trying to gain an advantage over numerous other clubs is cheating.
0: Two words that Stuart Weir gave us, serial offender. News of sport on the way.
1: Ooh, that was harsh.
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1: From a Sony Centre at 2. Sir Keir Starmer will try to regain control of the political agenda later with a series of announcements focused on the cost of living and local communities. Rachel Reeves is expected to announce free bus travel for children during August and plans to cut tariffs on some food products. The Defence Secretaries praised the professionalism and bravery of the crew of an RAF jet which was intercepted by Russian planes last month. The British aircraft was carrying out a routine flight over the Black Sea. The two other jets came close enough to trigger its emergency systems. Our Defence Editor Deborah Haynes says it could have been catastrophic.
2: I understand that a rivet joint typically flies at about 500 miles per hour. There's up to 30 crew on board, so just one mistake by those Russian jets could have been absolutely deadly.
1: Three sisters who died after being found in the sea near Brighton last week have been named. Jane Adetoro and Christina and Rebecca Walters were from the Uxbridge area of London. The family of a woman living in Northamptonshire who was found in the boot of a car says more needs to be done to bring her killer to justice. Harshita Brella was discovered in November 2024. Her husband, Pankaj Lamba, who's been charged with murder, is believed to have fled to India. Harshita's sister, Sonia Dabas, says officers should set an example.
3: We also want for the extradition because, you know, we need to be set an example for the others. It's not easy for others to just kill and run away from here. It's a stigma on UK police.
1: Aston Villa are celebrating their first major trophy in three decades after winning the Europa League with a 3-0 victory against Freiburg in Istanbul. Villa will show off their trophy on an open-top bus parade through Birmingham this afternoon. Southampton say they're in a painful moment after their appeal against expulsion from the Championship playoff final was thrown out. They'll also receive a 4-point deduction next season. That's the latest. I'm Daisy Steele.
0: Talk Sport.
4: Good morning, I'm Max Scott here with your sports headlines. 44 years after their last European final, Aston Villa have secured their second European trophy.
5: Freiburg 0, Aston Villa 3. Villa have won the Europa League.
4: Party's already started in Istanbul, Istanbul tonight, and we know a guy leading those celebrations.
6: That victory means so much to everyone involved with Aston Villa. What a performance, what a manager, what a support. Where are we going to drink? I'm on an all-nighter, Adrian.
4: We'll see if Gabby turns up to the breakfast show later this morning. Meanwhile, Villa legend Andy Townsend says this team is going down in history.
7: Do you know, there's Villa fans here tonight, Jim.

0: He knew exactly what was going on.
1: Southampton's four-point deduction for next season has also been upheld. It means Borough and Hull will compete for a place in the Premier League in Saturday's final, live on TalkSport.
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0: My friends, in this hour of the programme, we're going to be joined by the mighty Moosey and Abrams, whether you like it or not, with his definitive thoughts on the Southampton fiasco and some big interviews as we count down to the World Cup. I think we're going to Canada, up to a Canadian player, and to a New Zealand player.
1: We will be hearing from Junior Hoylett, a man who feels like he's been in the game forever. And he pretty much has been.
0: Only 35.
1: Yeah, but it's like he was playing for Blackburn in the Premier League. That's how long ago it was when I think Sam Allardyce was their manager.
0: Blimey, Charlie.
1: Yeah.
0: He's still called Junior. Or is his nickname, Junior?
1: That's going now, back a few years.
0: And New Zealand, of course. Get, say you do it, Kane. New Zealand is in the Southern Hemisphere.
1: It is indeed.
0: Part of Australasia.
1: Oh, yeah.
0: Talking of Australasia, let's go to Australia now and say good morning to Matthew, who is a Southampton fan down there in Oz.
1: He's
0: big down under. Good morning, Matthew.
2: Good morning. How are you, my friend?
0: Very well indeed. So, as a Saints fan abroad, what have you made of this unfolding farrago of appalling nonsense?
2: To be honest, I'm absolutely devastated. I'm just absolutely gobsmacked. The club has literally just spat on us as fans. I wake up, stay up late. I'm lost for words. I just feel like the manager, the sporting director, anyone who is involved in this fiasco has to be sacked.
0: Whoa.
2: You know, the FA, I'm being serious. If this is what the EFL want, the FA have to charge them because this is ridiculous. I'm sorry if I'm, you know, a bit like up in the air at the moment. I'm just absolutely gobsmacked. You know, I'm just devastated. Middlesbrough have no right to be in that final. We beat them over two legs, and the fact they've been reinstated really rubs salt in the wounds for me as a fan.
0: But you cheated, though. Your team cheated, though. Matthew.
2: Yeah, I know we cheated. I know we cheated.
0: Several
2: I know we
0: offenders.
2: Cheated. But this is, yeah, I know this. Yeah, I know this. But I'll put it this way. We had two. They had two opportunities, yeah. And they couldn't beat us over two legs. I understand the cheating, but the first leg they battered us. I think every Borough fan can say this with their heads up high. They should have come out at least 2-3, even 4-0, going into St Mary's, and then we went to St Mary's and we beat them. Right? My opinion: Hull should just go up automatically. That's just my personal opinion. Hull should just go up automatically. But I understand that the FA and the EFL have like. They've got their due diligence and everything.
0: And also, they want, you know, let's be honest, they want to fill Wembley, don't they? They want the revenue.
1: Well, yeah,
2: no, absolutely.
1: Stakeholders want the money, don't they?
2: Absolutely. Game. That's the other thing as well. You know, I'm so glad that I didn't buy my dad a ticket. My dad's over in the UK at the moment.
0: Right.
2: You know, I'm gutted. You know, I'm 21 years of age. I'm named after Matt Letizia. This Samson's my club. You know, I could support, you know, I'm from Australia. I could support any club I want. But
0: come to West Ham. We don't cheat.
1: Yeah, we'll
2: play you next. We'll play you next season anyway. Yeah. So that's irrelevant.
0: There's no need for that.
2: I'm sorry.
1: I need you over there, Matthew, to try and fill some empty seats at the London Stadium as well. Matthew, stay on the line because we've got John, the Borough fan, as well. John, what do you make of Matthew's thoughts that you shouldn't be in this final at all?
3: What a load of tosh! Hull should go up automatically. I bet he wasn't saying that 12 hours ago.
2: Absolutely. No, the thing is, you know, I feel you guys had automatic promotion all year and you bottled it.
3: It doesn't matter. And you've been spying since December.
0: Don't cheat.
2: Did we cheat? Absolutely. You know, I put my hand up.
3: We absolutely battered you 4-0.
0: Yep.
3: And then all of a sudden, after that, you go on a 20-game unbeaten run.
2: This is just the worst. Also, that coincides
3: with the first time you cheated.
0: The first time that
3: you've actually been caught for cheating. I wouldn't be surprised
2: absolutely.
3: If more charges come about.
0: No smoke without fire, John. No smoke without fire.
2: I fully understand. I agree.
3: It is a bit of a...
0: I think we can build a bridge here. Matthew, why don't you say to John, good luck to Middlesbrough?
2: I'll put it this way. I think regardless of what's going on, for the fans, this is the worst of both sides. Because
0: it's better for Middlesbrough.
2: At the end of the day,
0: they're in the final.
2: They are.

0: in the final, and you know, good luck to them. Best of luck. No, at the end of the day, rules were broken, and as a fan of Southampton, This is honestly the worst experience of supporting this club. I'm just gobsmacked with what's going on. Tonda's got to be sacked. Johannes Spors has to be sacked, and all those analysts need to hold their heads in shame. They've put my club in direct dispute. They've got to go, honestly. And I always had a gut feeling in the back of my mind this would happen because of Steve Gibson and his relentlessness of just being. Because I might be wrong, but didn't a few seasons ago that they went after Derby or something and they got some money or something?
1: You don't mess with Steve Gibson. Derby fans hate him. He's the best chairman in the business.
0: He's done well.
1: I'd just like to say
2: he's
1: that.
0: He's done well for you guys.
2: Do you know what, John? I have to say as well, with Steve Gibson, fair play to Middlesbrough fans for the support you do give him, because you have been in the Championship a long time and you could have very easily have turned against him, wanting him to sell the club. And also, your manager, Kim Hellberg, when you look at the conduct of Tonda Rekert now, it is shameful when you compare it to the conduct of your boss.
1: It's embarrassing, and I never had any bad feeling towards Southampton.
3: No.
1: But the amount of, like, on the football banter groups on Facebook and whatever, yeah, the amount of abuse they were given, and Taylor Harwood Bellis, I right on them binoculars, and they also I'd like to say Luke Aylan was manned up and, like, didn't want to take the charge no further, because Dale Fry also heard him take the mick out of his scammer.
3: Yeah.
1: You shouldn't be doing that in football, pitch.
4: Let me say this, I think what this underlines, though, is, and you've been great sports, so we appreciate you calling in, it underlines that in the end, fundamentally, when this kind of thing happens, and it happens thankfully incredibly rarely as far as we know, it's the fans that suffer, though, isn't it, Clayne?
2: It is. Matthew, if you're still there, will you be cheering on Hull ever so slightly?
4: No, it's putting Pompey now.
0: I'll put it this way. I think most Saints fans, I mean, I'll be watching it for sure. I think at the end of the day, you know, I think the fans have just been spat in the face by this, you know, and, you know, we have, you know, we've been found guilty of the charges. I personally think it should have been at least a £50 million fine and a 7-point deduction, and had, you know, and ban Tonda Eckert for at least 2 years or even 18 months, because he's the one that's orchestrated all this.
4: But you think... All that big fine, you think you should have still played though. You should have still been in the Championship.
0: I think at the end of the day, it's what's going on. Football's on the pitch.
3: Yeah.
0: You know, this is me as a fan speaking. This isn't me. You know, this is me as putting my Saints hat on. I think over two legs we showed that we were good enough to be in that final.
3: Yeah.
0: And I think at the end of the day, we should have been put into the final. But the most respectable thing that most fans would want, Saints fans, ban Eckert, get a fine, get a match. I was expecting a 7-point deduction.
4: But the problem with that, though, is we established fine. If it had been more than 4 points, then Wrexham would have had grounds to complain, because you'd have finished below them and they should have been in the playoffs.
0: And that's what you open up a can of worms at that point, you know.
2: Matthew, mate, thank you.
0: At the end of the... Yeah, no, thanks, guys. Thanks for having me.
4: Of course, mate. And John, you've been a great guest as well. John, a final word from you, matey. I mean, how many are you going to beat Hull by this weekend?
2: John, also, I'll take
1: a scrappy 1-0.
3: Brilliant.
2: Yeah, fair play to you. John, and do you know what, actually, as you listed everything that had gone on over these two legs, you know, I forgot about the Luke Hayling Harvard Bellis incident. I am sorry.
4: He's apologising.
1: No, you've got nothing to apologise
2: well,
1: for.
2: Well, no, we do. Believe me, John. Because I was every Saints fan was kind of egging Arvid Bellis on, going, I like that he's, you know, winding people up.
1: I never had an issue with Southampton ever. I thought it was a decent club. And then for the past week, all you've had is binoculars and what have you. And to be honest, if it didn't go our way, the appeal, I would have actually left social media and never went back on, because the amount of trolling that I've done is unbelievable. But like I say, I do feel sorry for some fans. Some of the fans, I find it hilarious because, like you say, they've been sullen. Yeah. But the EFL had to set a precedent. It's never happened. It's happened once, and then the rules were changed. Yeah. And I know you're saying, I know the Southampton fans say, oh, we beat them fair and square. The thing is, if the guy was caught spying within like 3 days before, how do you know that Kim Elberg hasn't been like trying out a tactic? Because obviously we've played you twice previous. Kim Elberg's been wanting like a certain tactic or certain tactics for a couple of days, and then he's recording it. Yes, we should have scored X amount of goals in the first leg, but just cheaters don't prosper.
2: And also, John, on Steve Gibson, because there aren't many, you know, there aren't many fans who own their football clubs anymore, are there? And you know, he went through the debacle of Rob Edwards.
4: David
2: whatnot.
4: Sullivan's been a West Ham fan and trial for him since he was a boy.
1: Yeah.
4: And he owns West Ham.
1: It would be unbelievable to pass Wolves on the way up, like.
2: Yeah. Well, mate, enjoy the final on Saturday.
4: John, you've been a great caller, mate. You. Good luck in the final. Yeah. And good luck to the whole side, I suppose, we'll work because they're the interest of parity. And we'll be there cheering them on, won't we?
2: Oh, it made me feel really ashamed.
4: Well, you know.
2: You'll
4: be on the naughty step, Kane.
2: When you do list out.
4: Remind us the background page. That John was talking about. Go on, every transgression. What was going on there?
2: You know, Harwood Bellis.
4: What did he do?
2: Quite clearly took the mick out of Luke Ayling's stammer.
4: Oh, dear.
2: We also had the ball boy not giving the ball back.
4: Terrible.
2: We also had fans throwing bottles at the coach as it arrived.
4: Did you?
2: Yeah.
4: You threw bottles?
2: I know.
4: Oh, we said we, the royal we, that is.
2: We had.
4: What else?
2: We've been mocking them on social media ever since we beat them.
4: You said Middlesbrough goals were ugly.
2: No, I never said that. I feel ashamed.
4: Well, he's hanging his head in shame.
2: I genuinely do feel a little bit ashamed. Anyway.
4: It's always pumped.
2: I don't want... my one request would be, please, Matt Letizia, don't go on social media. Don't do any more conspiracy theories because we've had enough of the mickey taken out of us for the moment.
4: I think we're squeezing very quickly. David's called us as a Sunderland fan. You must be laughing at this on all sides, David. Good morning, matey. Great season your mob's had.
5: How are you, Paul? How are you doing? You okay?
4: Very well indeed. What's on your mind, David?
5: It was just a quick one, Paul. I heard you talking about the Middlesbrough and the Southampton situation.
4: Yep.
5: What would the situation be if this was to happen mid-season? Because obviously you couldn't kick a team out of the playoffs mid-season, and I just don't think it's the 4 points. I don't think it's really... You know, if this was to happen in November or December.
4: To be honest, I think it would have then been a much bigger points deduction.
2: Yeah.
4: Much bigger, because this is such a consequential game, and I think they felt the only... And it happened, it was exposed so close to the playoff final that I think they had to make it, you know, you're out. Whereas I think if it happened before, say they've been busted in December when they were doing it, or they admitted to doing it, I think then it would have been, say, maybe a 6 or even a 10-point deduction.
2: I think it would have been a lot more. But the problem is if they would have deducted more points... Yeah. Then all of a sudden, Wrexham have got an argument, and even maybe Derby County have got an argument of saying, well, that means they would have dropped out of the playoffs.
5: Yeah.
2: So
4: you must be looking forward, though. If Middlesbrough win, it'll be Middlesbrough, Sunderland and Newcastle in the top tier. You'll be cheering on the Smoggies, will you?
5: I will definitely not be cheering the Smoggies on today. It's been a while, so it'll be definitely good for the region, that's for sure.
4: Absolutely. Great stuff there. Thanks for the call, David. David, join the conversation. Moved it on, in fact, by dialing this number, 03717223344. We'd love to hear from you.
2: And also, to give Middlesbrough more credit, because I have been rude about them recently.
4: What have you said?
2: Well, we don't need to go into details. But actually...
4: I think you said they were whingers, didn't you?
2: I may have used that word.
4: And grasses. I think you said dirty grasses.
2: I didn't say
4: stitches.
2: Grasses.
4: You said they were over-griping.
2: Never be a grass. But also... Steve,
4: you say that. What have you said? What is it?
2: I do really like Steve Gibson, and you look back at what he actually has done for that football club.
4: Yeah.
2: You know, giving people like Steve McLaren an opportunity in management, Gareth Southgate, the fact that he has stuck with them in the Championship, and also the fans have stuck by him because it's so easy.
4: You've been very rude about Steve McLaren.
2: Well, everyone's been rude about Steve McLaren, and rightly so after the 2000.
4: But Steve Gibson gave him his chance.
2: Yeah, and look, and he did get them. He won them the Carling Cup, and also he got them to the UEFA Cup final. I like Steve Gibson. I like the way Middlesbrough fans have stuck by him, and I'm not.
4: You're torn, aren't you?
2: I don't want them to go up.
4: You're on the horns off.
2: The only reason I don't want them to go up is because next season it will be quite feisty when we play them. So that's the only reason.
4: But they prefer to go up and be looking down on Southampton, the serial offenders.
2: I wish them I don't wish them any...
4: You wish them good luck. You wish them no ill.
2: No ill, yes.
4: Yeah, and on that harmonious bombshell, we'll have to fire with Ian Abrahams, the Moose on the way. More of this after this.
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0: It's been a difficult 48 or so hours, not for me, for Southampton fans in general, and one Southampton fan in particular, my producer and co-presenter, who is now morale lower than a snake's belly because Southampton's appeal against being thrown out of the Championship playoff final for spying has been rejected. Joining us now, as the music indicates, is the mighty voice Ian Abrahams. Good morning, Ian. This is a messy old business. There's a pattern of behaviour emerging from Southampton. What are your thoughts on the verdict, the decision, and maybe even what should happen going forward? Good morning, Ian Abrahams.
1: Good morning. First of all, I think that the EFL has shown a remarkable amount of courage to come up with what I think is the right decision. And while some people might, including Kane, might go, well, you know, this is disproportionate with what other teams have got for other misdemeanors, and it's disproportionate for the crime that's been committed. Rules are rules. And, you know, you have to make sure that, you know, two things. One, you abide by the rules, because then you don't end up with a punishment like this. And two, if you don't abide by the rules and you want to conduct such misdemeanours, don't get caught. Now, I would never go for the second option. I'd always go for the first option. And the three cases that were given, and, you know, we have to take it on face value that it was only three, but who knows, it may have been more. You know, the reward of going to all this effort wasn't really worth it in terms of...
2: Well, of course,
1: you know,
2: it wasn't
1: the risk
2: worth it.
1: Doing it.
0: Let Moose finish his point, please.
2: Sorry.
1: And, you know, I think to make sure that from now on, moving forward, other clubs don't do this, you have to make sure that the punishment is such that everybody will turn around and go, right, you know what, it's not worth it.
0: Yep.
1: And in other competitions run by the EFL, I'll offer you Swindon earlier in the season against Luton. They played two ineligible players. They got kicked out. You know, I think at the end of the day, you have to look at what Southampton have done. Until they gave a statement regarding the fact they were appealing, and afterwards, there was absolutely no contrition, no remorse, no even admitting to it. It was like, well, you know, we're in every press conference, we're not even going to mention it. Now, I'm sure that wasn't the work of the manager or the press officer or anyone else. It probably came from way up above. Just don't say anything, you know, leave it with us, and, you know, we'll send out a statement when we need to. But it didn't help. And I just feel that, you know, several people at the club would have known about this. You know, this guy wouldn't have gone up to Middlesbrough, wouldn't have gone to Oxford, and wouldn't have gone to Spar and Ipswich in an Eastleigh kit when they trained at Eastleigh before their game at Southampton. And by the way, that's sneaky as well.
2: Oh, no, you can watch that from the M27.
1: Fine, so go and watch it from the M27.
0: Well, no, you're not allowed to be a bystander on a motorway unless your motor vehicle is broken down. So let's be technically accurate about this.
1: But the point I'm making is this guy didn't do it on his own. So who else knew about it? The manager. Did the manager know about it? I suspect the manager did know about it.
2: It's come from him, hasn't it, really?
1: Right, so he could be dealt with by the FA. I doubt he'll be there next season.
0: Oh,
1: he might be, I doubt it. Right, the sports director, did he know about it? I mean, you know, the manager's not going to maybe take a decision like this all on his own either. He's going to maybe mention it to somebody even above him. And yeah, for Southampton to sell 33,000 or 37,000 tickets to fans, knowing in all probability, you know, there was at least a 50-50 chance that they were going to get kicked out. You know, I don't understand why they started selling tickets before before Tuesday. Everyone knew Tuesday, that was when the decision would come. So don't start selling them over the weekend so that people cough up their hard-earned money, start booking hotels and accommodation, because clearly Middlesbrough are going to have to do it or be able to do it in a very short space of time. And I think Southampton should have waited as well. So I think all round this is a big mess. But I think the only people really to come out of it with a degree of, I won't use the word credit, but a degree of showing some steel and trying to clear up this mess are the EFL.
0: Would you like to respond, Kane?
2: I can't really argue with anything you said there.
0: No. Because an infraction of the rules fails doesn't mean it's not an infraction of the rules.
2: I do think the punishment is too much. It's,
1: so what punishment would you have given Southampton?
2: I would have given us a huge fine and...
1: What, right,
2: and
1: define huge.
2: A huge fine, maybe not 25 million that you suggested last week. Maybe 10 mil.
0: But if they still play the game against Hull, guesstimates, that's worth at least £120 million.
1: So more. They reckon it's a £200 million game now.
0: Well, it goes up all the time, but maybe 25%, Kane.
2: I just wish we had sent that guy up there to watch them maybe
0: if you play
2: 3 days, 72 hours before.
0: If you play Hull and lose, what would the penalty be?
2: Points deduction. Big points.
1: You got
2: deduction.
1: That anyway. You've still got 4 points.
2: Yeah, which is outrageous. We should at least have that wiped off.
0: No, but that was only 4 points because of the Wrexham scenario. The EFL were worried about giving you more than 4 points, in which case Wrexham could have lodged an appeal.
2: I've not got an argument anymore. It was wrong. It's not as though... It's not the worst crime in football or... But,
0: well, no, murder's the worst crime under British law.
2: Maybe I'm just a man...
1: The other can of worms it opens up are players, apparently, some players apparently been talking to the PFA, the Players Union, about the fact that if they'd have gone up, their wages would have gone up, so they're now losing out on that.
0: Well, we're joined later in the show by a very senior legal figure who's going to talk us through all the potential litigation surrounding this.
1: I'm sure some of the best players will not want to spend another season in the Championship. The likes of Leo Cienza, Taylor Howard-Bellis, Tom Fellows, you know, people like that. I'm sure there are others as well, probably, that will look to try and move to Premier League clubs. But in all of this, I think actually the worst thing that's been done to Southampton is not kicking them out of the playoff final against Hull. It's not the fact that they got a points deduction. It's not the fact that their players are now angry. It's not the fact they'll probably have to sack their manager and get a new manager. The worst thing is something you can't actually quantify, and that is goodwill.
2: I don't mind that, mate. I don't care if people hate us. I couldn't care less about that. If people want to give us abuse at every ground we go to, fair enough. But my issue with it, and why I'm quite nervous about going forward, is the relationship with the fans and the club, because people have spent so much money on season tickets for effectively a void season. This is the closest I think anyone can become to disowning a football club, really.
0: I do feel for that young lad who we've not named on this show. He's been named on the front page of the Times yesterday. He's an intern, which means he was there on attachment, maybe hoping for some kind of behind-the-scenes career in football. His life has been blighted by this, and he was, I'm sure, you know, it's no defence that I was only following orders, but he was only following orders, Moose.
1: Yeah, if I want to be really flippant and really, what's the word I'm looking for? I'll stay with flippant.
0: Can be flippant.
1: And kind of nonchalant about all this. He'll end up making more money out of this than he can imagine, because he'll get himself an agent, end up as a celebrity big brother, or I'm a celebrity, get me out of here. Because that's what happens these days. You know, you don't have to have any talent to get on these shows. And the fact that he is so similar. I mean, the geezer who didn't stop coughing and winning £1 million.
0: Yeah, the colonel. A coffee major.
1: I mean, you know, I don't know how much money he made in the end out of selling his story, writing a book and what have you, but, you know.
2: One of the answers in that, Who Wants to Be a Millionaire round, was Craig David as well.
0: Oh, that's
2: we've got a feel for Craig David. No one's even thought about him. And do you know what? At least we got a World Cup to look forward to.
0: And you've been hard at work, as always, stockpiling some brilliant interviews for us, Ian Abrahams, the Mighty Moose, have you not?
1: I have. Over the past few months, I've been speaking to players who will be playing at the World Cup. Let's start with the Millwall goalkeeper, Max Crocombe, who will be at the World Cup with...
0: New Zealand.
1: Correct. New Zealand, the Whitecaps. And, you know, New Zealand haven't been at every single World Cup, so, you know, 48 teams at this World Cup gives them a chance and gave them a chance to get there, and they've taken it with both hands. So, you know, I asked Max when I sat down with him a month or so ago at Millwall about New Zealand and the fact they're back at the World Cup table.
3: We've seen a lot of new teams, smaller countries qualifying for the World Cup next summer, a good thing considering that you've got a chance with a relatively small team.
4: Yeah, I mean, I guess we'll wait and see, isn't it? It's a change of format, like with anything, it's always a bit of adjusting. We're obviously delighted to be there. You know, we've come close a number of years, and obviously they've taken away the playoff from us, so it's a little bit more straightforward this time. But still, you have to win the games, and we're all looking forward to it. We're in a good place as a country. We've had some really difficult fixtures, and we've come, you know, done all right in the summer, and then we've.
1: What's the most difficult one?
4: The Ecuador game, the last one. They were a really, really good side. They'd conceded 5 goals in 18 in their qualifying in South America. They finished above Brazil in that, and you can see why. They were a really, really efficient side. And it was a great learning experience. Played Colombia as well, and again, top players, Diaz and James Rodriguez and players like that. So, top experiences, and that's obviously we want more of them.
0: South London goalie from the Southern Hemisphere. Who have you got next for us, Ian?
1: Well, One team who didn't need to qualify were Mexico. Another team who didn't need to qualify were the USA, because both those are hosts. And the third team who are hosting the tournament didn't need to qualify are Canada. Now, they were at the last World Cup in Qatar. And someone who played for them and last season played for Swindon. He's now a free agent. He was released at the end of the season by Swindon Town and Ian Holloway. But he will be at the World Cup with Canada. Is a very experienced player. He's played in the Premier League for the likes of Queen's Park Rangers and Blackburn. He's played the last World Cup for Canada, and he is Junior Hoylett. Everyone will remember that name and know that name. Not as old as you think, despite the fact he's been around.
2: He must be about 40, surely.
1: Nowhere near.
2: He's 35.
1: He's 35.
2: Yeah. Pushing 40.
0: And his real name is David Wayne Hoylett, but he's still junior. Soon he'll be senior, though, won't he?
1: I don't know whether or not he becomes senior ever. Anyway, but I sat down with Junior Hoylett when they played towards the end of the season. I think it was the last but one game, actually. Away at Colchester, we sat down after the game, and we had a bit of a chat about what it means to him and what it means to Canada to be hosting the World Cup.
5: Brilliant.
3: Played for Canada at the last World Cup. How much of... Has the national team improved in the last 4 years?
5: To play in the previous World Cup and have that step going into this World Cup, we made an amazing leap. Jesse Marsh came in and instilled his identity, and with the talent we have and the strengths we have, he's set up the team to really be on the front foot and dynamic in attack. So we've made a massive step going into this World Cup.
3: I mean, it's fair to say that every World Cup is more successful when the home nation does well. So to that end, you look at Mexico, USA and Canada. I mean, which of the three are expected to go the furthest?
5: I don't know. I know we have to look at ourselves and represent ourselves. We can't really worry about anybody else, but we just have to play every game. First game is in Toronto on home soil, and then we go off to Vancouver, so we would need the fans to be that 12th man as well and be extra ecstatic and keep pushing us, because it's not going to be easy games, but we're going in each game to go and win. So we only can focus on ourselves and take each game as it comes.
3: And you've been here for a while. I'm not going to call you a veteran, but you're experienced, yeah? Is this going to be the absolute highlight of your career?
5: Yeah. This would be the cherry on top. This will be something that's unthought of, to represent your country at home, in your home city, in front of your family and friends. It'll be a monumental experience and feeling for me, if I could accomplish that. So that'll be the pinnacle of my career, yeah.
0: So it's the final big weekend of the season. What are you up to for the next week or so?
1: Saturday, I'm at the WSL playoff game. Charlton finished third in WSL 2 because they're expanding the WSL this year. They've two teams already gone up, Birmingham and Crystal Palace. Charlton playoff against Leicester, who finished bottom of the WSL, and that will complete the lineup in WSL for next season. Charlton have home advantage. It's a one-off game. So that's at the Valley. Commentary on Talk Sport 2. I'm going to be doing reports for Talk Sport on that one. And then I decamped to Wembley for a couple of days for the playoff final. I love these games.
0: Yep.
1: I mean, they're normally rubbish because of the what's at stake. They are, no, in terms of the quality and in terms of the fact that what's at stake, I mean, you know, they are so poor. I mean, last year, Leighton Orient and Charlton was a really, really poor game. I seem to remember, I can't remember the League Two game. It was that bad. But in general, these aren't games of great quality. But I know Dave Challen, I know Steve Schumacher very well for Stockport and Bolton, respectively. I think that actually would be a decent game. Stockport certainly played it well at Wembley, despite losing to Luton in the EFL Trophy final, so they'll want to go back there and make amends. And then, of course, we've got Notts County against Carl Robinson's Salford. Salford were last at Wembley when they beat Fylde to get promoted from the National League up to League Two. Been stuck in League Two for 5 or 6 years now, without ever really looking like going anywhere out of the division. But they've got a chance now to get promoted under Carl Robinson, and it'll be interesting to see how many of the class of 92 turn up. Last time I certainly saw Gary Neville, I certainly saw Paul Scholes and Ryan Giggs. Whether Becks turns up and Roy Keane turns up will be another matter.
2: I reckon David Becker will be a bit busy, although he has been in for the Chelsea Flower Show.
0: And more importantly, Ian, they saw you.
1: Indeed, yes. He was at the Chelsea Flower Show, which brings me to the fact that I bumped into this week. This will actually really impress you.
2: Oh,
1: I bumped into this week Carol on the B317.
2: Oh, yeah.
0: Well, Big Carol was always a Thai food, that girl. She loves a Thai lunch.
1: Anyway, Carol said to me, why haven't we done any sort of players' names of footballers? Yeah. You know, recently. Yeah. I said, because, you know, you two boys don't like doing it. You don't give it a proper plug. And to be honest, I've been losing the interest to come up with ideas.
0: Like the listeners.
1: But Carol said to me that actually everybody who uses the B312 really enjoys it. Both of
0: them. Listen, she's not parked up in that lay-by again, is she? Carol, get a new hobby.
1: So I thought we'd do tonight footballers' names that could be flowers. So I'm going to offer you Danny Rose.
2: Oh, wow.
0: Route one,
2: wow.
0: But it works.
2: Well, how about then? We've just heard from Junior Hoyler, Junior Violet. Violet.
1: Junior Violet.
2: Yeah.
0: Oh, Gabby upon the horticulture. It's a work in progress.
2: There you go, Carol.
0: So, flower or Chelsea Flower Show linked footballers, if you would please. There we go. And on that bombshell, Ian, we'll talk to you Monday morning first thing.
1: Well, you know the little things you're having in gardens, I read this week, are allowed back at the Chelsea Flower Show, so you really are leaving me with nowhere to go.
0: You're a nomad. Thank you very much indeed. Mark, don't say that, Kane. The Mighty Bruce, Ian Abrahams on TalkSport. We're live till 5. What a legend.

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19: You'll be glad in a moment you're listening to Extra Time with Acorn Insurance, supporting British taxi drivers since 1982, because blimey, Charlie, have we got a prize for you and a friend and a pal. 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With the 2026 FIFA World Cup almost here, the squad get announced tomorrow after 10, I think, the England squad, thanks to Adidas, the tournament's official matchball supplier, TalkSport is sending you and a friend to Dallas, Texas. Not to hook up with JR.
20: Yeah.
19: No, you could be at England's first game against Croatia on June the 17th. How does this sound? Return flights? Check. Accommodation? Sorted. Spending money? Thrown in. Plus tickets and the official Adidas matchball, the Trionda. All up for grabs. Ready to get that winning feeling? 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But you've got to be in it to win it. 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Listen up. 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
19: So a pair of tickets, England versus Croatia, June the 17th. Accommodation, return flights, of course, spending money and an Adidas try under ball. What's not to love? 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
21: And on Friday morning at 10 a.m, we will be hearing the final England squad for the World Cup. Thomas Tuchel will be making his announcement and telling us what 26 players will be going to the United States. So,
19: do you think there might be a surprise?
21: Well, I don't.
19: And if so, whom would you recommend? Because Thomas loves this show. Morning, TT. What do you reckon, Kate?
21: Well, I don't think he does like this show because he's a big fan of sleep. So he thinks sleep is very important. So I think he's often in bed by about 10 p.m. and tucked up nicely.
19: Listens again via the...
21: Oh, well, of course. Yeah, you're right. You are right.
19: Oh, dear.
21: Yeah. Make sure you download the free TalkSport app, everyone.
19: Then you'd have to listen to, like, White and Jordan. You can listen to us. Why not?
21: I'm not sure there will be a big surprise. There won't be anything like a Theo Walcott.
19: No, that was ridiculous, though, wasn't it? God bless you.
21: Do you know the bit... The last time I was a bit surprised, and I'm not just saying this because he's a colleague of ours, it was when Darren Bent was left out of Fabio Capello's 2010 World Cup.
19: He was bonkers at Fabio Capello, wasn't he?
21: Really was.
19: That was a real omission.
21: That was a dreadful squad, yeah. Actually, when you look back at it. No, I don't think there will be any surprises. I think he'll go, it'll be what's expected, really.
19: Now, a number of people have said, mainly in the office, that we didn't go big enough on the Arsenal Premier League title victory. I said two things to them. One is broadcastable.
21: Yeah.
19: And I said to them, well...
21: You're talking out of your arsenal. Is that what you... Oh, sorry.
19: You know, I've read Dante in the original, don't you? I said, worse than that.
21: Yeah, I'm sorry.
19: I called them their own old London nickname, which isn't Gunners or Gooners.
21: Oh, really? I don't know what that is. I won't ask.
19: I might write it down for you. Anyway, but the reason I said, yes, we reflected it, but the Southampton story was breaking and ongoing and generating controversy. Mm-hmm. We had to preview the Aston Villa game, but I also knew, I had this in my back pocket.
21: There's a lot going on, Paul.
19: I had this in my back pocket, though. Yeah. On the show tomorrow, live in the studio for the first round of the programme, Sophie Nicolaou from the Hybrid Squad podcast.
21: Well, make sure you've got the champagne ready. Because we only often speak to Sophie when Arsenal have lost stories.
19: Yeah, as when we talked to our mate Phil Brown from Beyond the 90, because quite often we talk to him when Man United have lost or in trouble.
21: Oh, well, I'm not here tomorrow.
19: That's why she agreed to come in.
21: Yeah, maybe it is.
19: Well, not maybe. That's all I'm saying. Anyway, on the show tomorrow, and it's not just an Arsenal loving, though, because she'll also have reflections on, well, all the fake footballing stories, because she'll be across it all. And if you are an Arsenal fan, I've got a question for our Soph, or even a point to make, make sure you listen out tomorrow and join us.
21: One of my questions would be, have Arsenal, after winning that, have they improved, or have the other teams just got worse?
19: That's an insulting question. That's a dig masquerading as a question. Anyway, any questions for Sophie from you? I have to run by my top producer, Stuart Armour, who does Friday show.
21: Oh, okay. All right, then.
19: Your views on that one are, let's be honest, irrelevant.
21: They are indeed, yeah.
19: I'm asking what she makes of cheating Southampton ways.
21: Is it?
19: In the States, though, it's much more like organising.
21: Oh, they
19: love it. Don't they have radio receivers in some of their football helmets in the NFL? And you sometimes get teams trying to block the signal.
21: Yeah, that's smart.
19: Exciting.
21: That's proper espionage. Yeah. The Mighty Moose, I enjoyed his chat with Junior Hoylett. And also...
19: Or David, as we call him now. He's no longer junior, but senior.
21: David. Why David, then?
19: It's your first name.
21: Oh, is it? All right, then.
19: I just said that to the Moose.
21: Oh, you did? Yeah, sorry.
19: what are you listening to?
21: Well, when the Moose was going on and on and on about how rubbish Southampton have been and... You did sound a little bit cowed by him. Yeah, well, I knew it was coming because, actually, he claims to be a man of the people and a man for the fans, but I don't think he actually took into consideration...
19: He's a man for fairness and justice. He's like the daredevil of chalk sports, only the costume's a bit tight on him.
21: But, no, and a fair play to him for stopping off at that weird lay-by to speak to Carol. He needs to stop. He needs just to get home, doesn't he, to the wife and kids. He needs to stop speaking to these people. But he did suggest a flower-related footballers, because there's a Chelsea flower.
19: Well, you've had a good one in there, haven't you?
21: That's a pretty decent one.
19: And Chelsea flower show this week as well, of course.
21: Mark has gone for Poppy Guardiola.
19: Very good.
21: Pansy Townsend.
19: Now, there's enough of that. And the big one.
21: We've also had, actually, Petal Cech. This is quite cute.
19: It's only his birthday. It says, well, Peter, check.
21: Petter.
19: I know, but I call him Peter.
21: You can't call him Peter. That's not his name, Paul.
19: Well, I call him Peter because he's in England.
21: It's Petter.
19: He's ice hockey now.
21: No, but he hasn't got an E before the R, so it's not
19: matter.
21: Peter.
19: I'll say it how I like.
21: Petter.
19: Give us a hydrangea one.
21: This is Nile Hydrangea from Russell. Well, I had to ask you. Oh,
19: there's nothing wrong with that. Nobody can know everything.
21: I
19: not even
21: know
19: me.
21: What a hydrangea was.
19: A lovely big bloom on it, a hydrangea. It can be purpley violet colour. Anyway, we better take a break.
21: It's gorgeous.
19: Loads more still to come on Talksport. Oh, no, so what are you saying?
21: I was just saying how much I like hydrangeas.
19: I suddenly realised I'm deferring to Stuart. It's very confusing.
21: See, this is what's annoying.
19: It's a confusion.
21: He hasn't produced till tomorrow. You don't have to listen to him till tomorrow.
19: I'm just saying, I'm like between mummy and daddy here.
21: Listen to me tonight and him tomorrow.
19: Happy place. More from us after this. Sorry, Dad.
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19: And now, my friends on TalkSport on Talk, let's talk about the day today. And on today's date in 1704, I remember it well, Daniel Defoe, real name Daniel Foe, great writer, gave us Robinson Crusoe, Moll Flanders, other pamphlets, was sent to be put in the stocks for seditious libel, having a pop with the government, I know. But he was so popular, and what he said was so apposite, that instead of being pelted with manure and rotten tomatoes and bricks and rocks, people threw flowers at him. There we go. Also on today's date, in 1904, 200 years later, Fats Waller was born. Here we go. No one.

0: for you.
1: It was back in the 40s, just shortly before he died, tragically, that Fats Waller was bundled into a car at gunpoint by two men in Chicago. Another man was driving the car, and he thought, I'm being kidnapped. Do I have somebody money? No. It was a surprise for Al Capone at whose birthday party he played, and they paid him off afterwards. Also born on today's date, but in 1934, Sonny Forriest, guitarist with one of my favourite doo-wop bands, The Coasters.

Now, when Big Romania was at its height, somebody dusted off a recording by a man called Tony Sheridan. I think it was recorded in Germany. And Tony Sheridan, then a solo performer and songwriter, was over there, as were a band called The Beatles, whom he hired as a backing band for his version, terrible record, but it charted, of My Bonnie. And Tony Sheridan was born on today's date in 1940. Here he is with The Beatles.

Get on with it. Let the Beatles loose. It's not bad. This is set as a novelty single. And finally, born on today's date in 1941, he gets a big mention in the Times newspaper this morning because he's still with us, Ronald Isley from the Isley Brothers. Summer breeze makes me feel fine, blowing through the jasmine in my... Actually, I will squeeze in one more. Born on today's date in 1943, the fantastically named Hilton Valentine, who I suspect was from the Northeast because he was guitarist with the Animals.

0: One of the songs that's said to have inspired Bob Dylan to go electric. It's an old folk song, and he said the animals have done rising sun electric, and it's magic. Here we go with the news of sport.
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14: From the Sky News Centre at 3. The Chancellor will unveil new measures aimed at easing the cost of living later. Children aged between 5 and 15 in England will be able to travel on local buses for free throughout August. Rachel Reeves says support's being targeted where it's needed most.
15: This is fully costed and will be fully funded. It's going to cost £40 million and I think that is the right decision to help families with the cost of living this summer. I know that the summer can be expensive for families with children, with the kids off school for 6 weeks.
14: Three sisters who died after being found in the sea near Brighton last week have been named. Jane Adatoru and Christina and Rebecca Walters were from the Uxbridge area of London. The UK is providing up to £20 million in aid to stop the spread of Ebola in Central Africa. More than 130 people are thought to have died with the illness in the Democratic Republic of Congo and Uganda. Some social media platforms have agreed to introduce new anti-grooming measures following pressure from the media regulator. Snap, Meta and Roblox will tighten controls on who can contact children online. But Ofcom says it's concerned TikTok and YouTube aren't making changes to the algorithms behind their content feeds. Gareth Hill from the Molly Rose Foundation says what Molly saw online before taking her own life shows just how dangerous these algorithms can be.
16: What we saw from the content which Molly saw on social media was really striking was the intense depression content, the suicide and self-harm material that was being bombarded at her. And she saw 2,100 posts on Instagram alone in the months before her death.
14: Aston Villa are celebrating their first major trophy in three decades after winning the Europa League with a 3-0 victory against Freiburg in Istanbul. Villa will show off their trophy on an open-top bus parade through Birmingham this afternoon. Southampton say they're in a painful moment after their appeal against expulsion from the Championship playoff final was thrown out. They will also receive a 4-point deduction next season. That's the latest. I'm Daisy Steele.
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17: Good morning, I'm Max Scott here with your sports headlines. An unforgettable, historic night for Aston Villa Football Club.
18: The long, long wait is over. They have done it. A side whose finest hour came back in 1982, and the absence of glorious years since that has written it in claret and blue folklore.
17: Their first major trophy in 30 years, their first European silverware in 44 years, and a fifth Europa League title for the master of the competition that is Unai Emery. Here he is speaking to our friends at TNT.
19: Good evening, really something fantastic. Because Europe, it gave us a lot, and for myself as well a lot. And I am always very grateful for Europe.
17: TalkSport understands Gabby Agbonlahor is leading the celebrations in Aston Bull despite hosting the breakfast show this morning.
20: This team, this squad of players, this season, such a poor start to the season, but wow, Aston Villa, European Cup winners, wow.
17: Prince William was also in attendance and hailed an amazing night for his beloved Villa. Elsewhere, the EFL have denied Southampton's appeal against their expulsion from the playoff final. Saints say they're extremely disappointed in the outcome, but they will take necessary steps to rebuild trust after admitting those spying allegations. Our chief football correspondent, Alex Crook, has more.
21: One of the things I think that's just come out in the report is there

0: jokes. High-thinking nocturnal emissions from the undisputed lord of the lightlessness. Extra value, extra loud, extra time with Paul Ross.
1: Good morning. You're listening, my friends, to Extra Time with Acorn Insurance, the UK's largest taxi insurance specialist. Make a note of that. Make a note of this. On today's date, the 21st of May, back in 1958, I remember it well, something changed in British society forever.
2: In 1958?
1: On the communication front.
2: Oh, we had the... Well, the telephone was already around.
1: And it's linked to the telephone.
2: British Telecom?
1: No. It was a GPO then. The General Post Office went to the Prime Service. On today's date, Her Majesty the Queen, Elizabeth II, did something for the first time in this country on the phone. And it wasn't heavy breathing. Stop that.
2: In 1958?
1: Yeah, it was the first trunk call. Before then, unbelievably, you could dial... You had to go to the operator. You pick your phone up and you say, could you please get me Leytonstone 0463, which used to be my number, and you could dial direct from today's...
2: Wow.
1: As late as 1958 until that came in.
2: So all those jobs... cuts as well, then all those people lost their
1: jobs. Great, because you're all about the working class little people, aren't you?
2: I am.
1: Think of that, even
2: what did they go on and do, bless them? Oh, that's quite sad.
1: They still needed operators, didn't they?
2: Well, not really, not if you're dialing the number yourself.
1: Yeah, I know, but you operators provided other services, the speaking clock you'd be connected to. You'd phone up and say, can I make a reverse charge call? Certainly, sir, I'll put you through. And then people would say, will you accept a call from Leytonstone 0463? No, and then hang up.
2: Yeah, it must have been very hard to make prank phone calls back then.
1: I wouldn't know.
2: No, not at all. Well done.
1: Anyway, 1958, big day in history.
2: That is. The Queen was also...
1: She made a phone call from Buckingham Palace to, I think, somewhere in Edinburgh, just to prove it could be done
2: Duke. Nationwide.
1: No, they were living there together then.
2: She sent her first text message as well, didn't she? That was
1: That's a big deal. That was back in the... that was this century, wasn't it, I think, her first text message.
2: An email as well, I remember that.
1: Would you like to know Prince Philip's pet name for the late Queen Elizabeth II?
2: Oh, it's not naughty, is it?
1: No, it's quite sweet.
2: Oh, good.
1: Little Cabbage.
2: Oh,
1: I bet your mum would know that. She has a bit of the royal family knowledge.
2: I don't understand. Oh, no. Cabbage isn't Liz Truss's nickname, is it?
1: It's Lettuce.
2: And also, I don't get that. Why?
1: He was dead by this. Well, because they... Why Lettuce?
2: Yeah.
1: Well, because the Our Daily Star said that her tenure as Prime Minister lasted less long than the sell-by date on a lettuce if you bought the day she took over.
2: Oh, there we go.
1: It's just, you know, quite odd but witty.
2: Now, you have been on... was it Dancing on Ice or Splash with the big JC?
1: Splash with a big
2: Splash,
1: JC.
2: Splash, that was it.
1: It's the GC.
2: The GC. Yeah, you're right.
1: Oh, how is the dyslexia?
2: Which is quite embarrassing now.
1: I must say, Gumball.
2: The story that she features in.
1: Go on.
2: Because parents...
1: Her name in the headline's got a big G on it, not a J.
2: You're right.
1: God blimey.
2: You're right. Oh, and now I'm about to mock her, actually. Well, I wasn't going to mock her.
1: No, don't mock her. She's a lovely...
2: No, I'm not going to mock her, but people have been mocking her, Paul.
1: Good value girlfriend, pound for pound.
2: And I don't agree with her being mocked here. But I don't also agree with her being in a video for the Department of Education. She's featured on a new social media video.
1: Yes.
2: Where she goes into a school and she goes, Richard III, how many kids here? Who knows about him? No one. And it's like...
1: I'd have been one of the... Miss, he was the last Plantagenet king.
2: I'd like to
1: know in Leicester.
2: What she knew about him. But yeah, for some reason, the Department for Education decided to hire her to front a new campaign.
1: I suppose she's saying education's for everyone.
2: But I don't understand why on earth would you hire Gemma Collins?
1: Because Jordan said no.
2: It makes no... Well, she's got a lot going on at the moment, isn't she, Katie?
1: Still looking for the old man.
2: Oh, where is he?
1: Yeah.
2: Where is he?
1: Somewhere in Dubai.
2: Somewhere in Dubai, yeah.
1: Or as he would say, Dubai's.
2: She says... she goes on to say in a video, whatever you're learning, make sure you concentrate because you're going to be taking it into your future career.
1: The video. What? Gemma Collins?
2: Gemma Collins. This is on the official... I thought I was seeing things this morning when I saw it.
1: She's a successful businesswoman. And I think she started her first job in a car showroom.
2: I doubt she's not the reason behind the success, though, is she?
1: Of what?
2: She's the face of the success and it's other people.
1: No. I think she was in business at her shop before she was on The Only Way.
2: Really?
1: I think so, yeah.
2: Well, that's,
1: that's a bit unkind of you.
2: Well, yeah. Maybe
1: the B of the D, the benefit of the doubt.
2: I don't want to be rude, but I just think, it's what a waste of taxpayer
1: money.
2: Well,
1: don't they pay her?
2: Well, that's what the first question that came into my mind.
1: What was the answer?
2: I haven't found it out yet.
1: Got to look into it.
2: But yeah, for some reason, the Department for Education thinks that Gemma Collins is what's going to get kids to pay attention in school. It's very odd.
1: Yeah, well, she was good company. I wasn't on the same show as her. I was on the same series, but I trained alongside her a few times. In fact,
2: fair enough. Apparently, she wasn't even paid for the video.
1: She's got some slap on there.
2: She has indeed.
1: She must have shares in Max Factor. Look at the makeup there.
2: That's a strange look.
1: Is it?

0: Yes.
1: I think she's modelled on Donald Trump's orange head.
2: Do you know what, Ashley? If she didn't get paid, I don't know why I mentioned that. I'll take it all back.
1: You might want to try reading these stories to the end before you start to lambast some poor woman doing her bit to raise the educational standards of the UK.
2: I'm not lambasting
1: free.
2: Her, but you are. On social media were.
1: You said, why Gemma Collins? You said she's obviously stupid.
2: But,
1: didn't you?
2: Well,
1: was that just the implication?
2: It's the hypocrisy ball, isn't it, really?
1: No, she's a very sweet person. And they say inside the iPaper, the reality TV star, 45, was featured in a surprise video for the Department for Education asking, what are we doing to help the children? Before being invited in by Education Minister.
2: What are we doing?
1: But then she did a little interview with the Bridget Phillipson, who's this week's Education Minister.
2: Yeah, fair play.
1: First thing Bridget Phillipson said was, who the hell are you? Who booked you? No.
2: It's very strange.
1: She's helping out.
2: Now, fair play. If she didn't get paid, then I have no issue with it. She can do whatever she wants.
1: She said, I remember sitting in the exam room for my maths GCSE. Which is ironic because she didn't get it. She said, I think I'm going to be famous. I don't need maths. But Phillipson said yesterday the critical comments amounted to outright snobbery, Kane, and were just downright unpleasant, is what the education minister said about your comments.
2: Well, she left.
1: And you personally.
2: Pardon me, sorry. She left with only one GCSE, and I think actually it goes to show what success you can be.
1: Yeah, Princess Diana went to school with only one GCSE.
2: Well, she didn't need it, did she, really?
1: Because she was going to marry
2: King of England. She was born into a rich family, wasn't she? The Spencer family weren't short of a few bob.
1: Okay, you may be born into a wealthy family.
2: I'm not.
1: But listen, education is priceless.
2: It is indeed.
1: Yeah?
2: Yeah. Knowledge is power.
1: Reg Holdsworth used to say that in Coronation Street, didn't he, back the men around the supermarket. She said, the former The Only Way is Essex TOWIE star, they put TOWIE in inverted commas, wrote about her school struggles in her 2013 autobiography, which I must confess I haven't read, called Basically, My Life as a Real Essex Girl. Outside of school, I walked past certain gangs of girls. I could feel them staring at me. I could sense their hostility and hear them muttering things under their breath. I hated it, she penned. On a podcast, Colin said she was targeted for being popular and quite out there.
2: I don't think she was targeted for being
1: popular. It's a private school, though. Isn't this private school?
2: You don't get targeted for being popular.
1: Depends if you're.
2: You get targeted for not being popular.
1: Girls might have things if you're very popular with the boys.
2: Girls are a bit. They're nasty, aren't they? Really?
1: All of them?
2: Not all of them.
1: I've got four daughters. Don't be like that.
2: But wouldn't you say?
1: Use your powers for good.
2: Girls at school are more nasty than what boys are. Girls to other girls are more nasty than what boys are to other boys.
1: I'm on the verge of agreeing, but I think
2: if that's not a sexist comment. That's what you're looking at.
1: Differentiate between girls and boys' behaviour.
2: No.
1: I'm not saying sexist. I'm just saying I don't think I've, you know, I went to comprehensive and it's an all boys' school.
2: Yeah.
1: So we regarded girls as I still do to an extent as alien creatures.
2: But like my little
1: unknown to man.
2: They have a different best mate every week.
1: Yeah.
2: They'd always fall out, and whereas boys don't really fall out, do they?
1: But there's another theory. They say that the reason there is an undue preponderance of diagnosis of autism amongst boys compared to girls is because girls are more supportive of each other and don't pick on somebody who's a bit different. So it's difficult to spot if people or women are on the girls are on the spectrum, is another theory I've read.
2: Oh, intriguing.
1: So they may be more supportive.
2: They may be.
1: You and your sexism.
2: Well, I do take it back.
1: Now, continue with the GC.
2: Yeah.
1: JC is the Jesus Christ. Is that what you're thinking of? Is that the female Messiah?
2: I heard that Jesus used to wear a bracelet saying, what would Gemma Collins do?
1: You're going to burn. You're going to burn for that. You know that, don't you?
2: Assemble I was already going to burn for defending Spygate.
1: GC eventually left the Francis Barsley Academy for Girls in Romford for the £7,800 a year Raphael Independent School. It was at Raphael's where she completed her GCSEs and met fellow student Amy Childs, whose mother ended up suggesting Collins as a cast member of the TOWIE producers back in 2011. I wish I'd not read that. No,
2: that's, yeah. Oh. It's incredibly boring, but fair play.
1: However, I have an Amy Childs connection. Do you know Amy Childs?
2: No.
1: Very lean, red-headed, glamour star of TOWIE. For a while, she had her 50 minutes of fame.
2: I never watched
1: I once gave her a piggyback in a race on This Morning. There's nothing I won't do for money.
2: No, there really isn't. That's unbelievable.
1: I turned up, what am I doing? Say, can you give her a piggyback? Oh, well, yeah, I'll do it. And then we did an egg and spoon, and I lost.
2: But then that's when This Morning was actually all right. Now it's all very sad. It's all quite intense and depressing.
1: Is it?
2: Oh, yeah, really.
1: Oh, because you started watching it again with your Ned.
2: Yeah.
1: Is your Ned watching it This Morning?
2: Oh, she watches anything that's on the daytime. I want to watch Holmes Under the Hammer, but she wants This Morning. It's very depressing. It is. Also, on the front pages... about this RAF jet that almost caused World War III.
1: Yeah.
2: That sounds quite naughty, doesn't it?
1: Headline is Putin jets menace RAF plane with crazy Ivan stunt. That's a bit crazy. That's rather insulting. That could start World War III.
2: We've got the air show for air show season coming up soon. I
1: don't know. You stole my headline on the front page of the Mail. Why Women Can Never Trust Andy Burnham.
2: Oh, dear.
1: By Joan Smith. It's on page 17. Now, remember Ross's rule? Anything on the front page that features after page 9 isn't worth reading.
2: What page? That's in the Mail, is it?
1: Page 17.
2: Yesterday, one of the papers was comparing Andy Burnham's fashion sense to Pep Guardiola's.
1: Yes, that was the Times, and I think it was written by their fashion correspondent, Stevie Wonder.
2: That was outrageous. And also, lots of pictures of Prince William enjoying his trip to Istanbul. To
1: not Constantinople.
2: Fair play. So I wonder if he paid for a ticket. I hope he did. I'm sure he did.
1: Now, we don't live in an era of hats. I know you favour a hat, like a knitted hat or whatever, for understandable reasons, and it suits you. I've never had a proper hat. I wish I'd been born in this era, though. Everyone in that photograph's wearing a bowler hat. There's something about the bowler hat. There's Oscar Wilde in the middle of it, and there's a chap called Christian Frederick Cole, who's put these photos up for auction, and they realised that one of the students there was Oscar Wilde in his bowler hat.
2: Oh, that's cool.
1: There you go.
2: All the rest of the stories in the papers today are very sad and quite depressing.
1: I've got a good one.
2: Go on, then.
1: OK, now, you quite enjoy a musical biopic, don't you? You've yet to see the Michael Jackson one, which is very good.
2: I haven't seen the Michael Jackson one
1: yet.
2: That's
1: you've yet to see.
2: I've yet to see it.
1: OK, you didn't bother seeing the Robbie Williams one.
2: No, I
1: didn't. He's your mate, you know him well enough.
2: And I didn't really...
1: No,
2: I know enough about him.
1: The Elton John one was brilliant.
2: It's superb.
1: The Queen one was a bit too sanitised.
2: Yes.
1: And there was a new one, there's a David Bowie one, which didn't use any of his music and was terrible, called Mooney's Daydream, not licensed by the Bowie family.
2: I love the Injury one.
1: Injury is very good. You have an Andy Serkis. A new one, though, is probably going to be Spiked. Are you a fan?
2: Oh, is this Billy Joel?
1: Billy Joel, yeah.
2: He's been
1: in the Times today,
2: isn't he?
1: What he said, basically, I mean, the headline is quite interesting.
2: He's quite miserable, though, Billy Joel, isn't he?
1: He's quite,
2: I think he's quite moany. He does moan a lot.
1: I interviewed him once. He was charming. Well, funny as well.
2: That might have just been your interviewing skills, but...
1: Oh, thank you.
2: I think he does have a good...
1: Get back on my interviewing skills. Thank you. No, but he says here...
2: Were you interviewing while carrying someone from the Only Way is Essex on your shoulders?
1: If only I had been. I've got another story along those lines. Well, I'll tell you that in a moment. I don't care what you say anymore, this is my life, Billy Joel was saying in 1978, says the Times. As it turns out, that the piano man does indeed care what people say about him. Joel, 77, has told the makers of a Hollywood biopic that continuing the project would be both legally and professionally misguided. It's about his relationship with his first manager, who was at a dental school when he spotted Joel in 66 and nurtured his career and got him the deal with Columbia. The following year, he's an international star with Piano Man. It's about the very early years, and of course that means some of the music wouldn't be relevant because he'd recorded nothing by then. But he said, I don't want that story told. So there you go.
2: Yeah, is that in one of the papers here, drummer John Small, who was a long-time pal of Billy, says, this is the most honest, heartfelt and authentic portrayal of Billy's early life you'll see. So
1: not been made yet, though.
2: Wow. No, they're making it, though, aren't they? So they.
1: He says it's legally misguided, which means you might want to put the kibosh on it.
2: Also, I did see quite a sad photo yesterday of Rod Stewart at the Chelsea Flowers show.
1: Oh, dear.
2: With Phil Collins. He looks very unwell, Phil.
1: Phil has been unwell, hasn't he, I think. Yeah, doesn't drum anymore.
2: It's quite sad.
1: He's a great musical icon. What are you laughing at?
2: I'm not laughing. It's just because I've got nothing upbeat and happy to tell you.
1: I've got an interesting story. A commemorative 50p coin marking 25 years since Peter Jackson's first Lord of the Rings film, The Fellowship of the Ring, has been called a UK coinage first for its mystical features, including a golden ring, an Elvish scroll on it, right?
2: Oh, yeah.
1: How much do you think that's going to cost you? It's a 50 pence piece.
2: £2,000.
1: Well, no. Available to the public. Not. Oh. 15 quid for a 50 pence piece.
2: Oh,
1: they're taking the mickey, aren't they?
2: Ah, coin collectors are a bit old, aren't they, anyway?
1: Or as we call them professionally, numismatists.
2: Oh, really?
1: Yes.
2: Oh, that was,
1: how are we doing on the flower footballers?
2: Yeah, let's move on to the flower footballers.
1: Have we got any?
2: We've got a few. Not really. How about Tim Flowers, of course. Very
1: Route
2: good one.
1: Yeah.
2: This is good from Mark. Yap Stem.
1: That's very good, actually. That is good.
2: Keith, this is superb. Damien Duffadil. That's my favourite.
1: Very good. That's the best one so far. If you can beat those, give us a call, 03717223344, and leave a voice note message, say who you are, who you support, and your flowering pun footballers. Or you can text 81089, that'll cost you 50 pence plus your normal sending charge. Or simply send us a text or an X at TS Extra Time.
2: I know we have to break very soon, because we're going to be hearing the story of why Scotland didn't play at the 1950 World Cup.
1: I thought we were hearing from our legal expert.
2: No, we're going to hear from us about the Scotland story first.
1: Marvellous.
2: And on today's date, I think in 1908, delegates from seven European countries all met together in Paris to form FIFA.
1: They didn't have a World Cup till 1930. What were they doing for 22 years then?
2: That's what I found
1: quite
2: intriguing.
1: So-and-so.
2: I think the first FIFA president as well was a
1: When they met in Paris... It was a British guy, the first president. When they met in Paris and the first World Cup's in Uruguay.
2: Well, I don't know that, but the whole reason it's called the Jules Rimet. Maybe actually the first who was Jules Rimet again?
1: He wasn't English, Jules Rimet.
2: Yeah, he was French, so he must have been.
1: We need to look into this. Yeah, we'll have to find.
2: There was a fact in there somewhere.
1: Scottish World Cup football on the way.
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1: And now, my friends on TalkSport and on Talk, let me tell you something you already know. Britain in 1950 was a very different place. The author L.P. Hartley once wrote, "The past is a foreign country. They do things differently there." And that was certainly true of the 1950s. Britain, a country flattened financially and figuratively after the Second World War, was in a terrible state. Food was still rationed. Sterling had just been devalued by 30%. Oh, and by the way, there was a severe housing shortage. And I remind you of all that to explain a truly extraordinary sporting story from 1950. A football story. It's about that year's World Cup, the first since the Second World War, a competition won by Uruguay, who beat host nation Brazil 2-1 in a round-robin final phase. Here's the official FIFA intro to that historically important tournament.
14: Time now for a hint of nostalgia. A trip down memory lane to 1950, a time when the Jules Rimet Trophy was the object of desire for the 13 competing nations at the fourth FIFA World Cup in Brazil. Italy had arrived in South America as defending champions, but there was no clear favourite for the first tournament in 12 years, following the outbreak of World War II.
1: And England competed in the World Cup for the first time, but we should not have been the only home nation there. 13 clubs from three confederations took part, the only tournament not decided by a one-match final. But where was Scotland? Let's find out now. This is a fascinating story by Andy Kerr, who's the visitor attraction manager at the Scottish Football Museum. Good morning, Andy. This is an extraordinary story. And the qualification process meant, I think I might say, that there would have been two teams allowed in the World Cup from the UK, and it should really have been England and Scotland. What happened, Andy?
15: Good morning, Paul. So, back in the 1950 World Cup, FIFA had allowed the British teams to have their own way of qualification because they didn't want to play against teams who were foreign from out with Britain. They were allowed to play the home nation's championship as the qualifiers. So the top two teams would have a prize of going to Brazil, and this surely would have been the dream of a lifetime for players to go across the Atlantic Ocean to play against countries they'd only ever heard of in books or in magazines or even on radio. And it should have been England and Scotland who came, but unfortunately it wasn't to be.
1: And it was a strange World Cup, obviously no Germany participating. People have been surprised that Italy were allowed to compete, given that they were part of the evil axis.
15: Yeah, it's quite unusual that there seem to be discrepancies, although I think for a lot of people at the time, they were happy to give Italy the benefit of the doubt, given that Italy had swapped sides in 1943, and I won't go into that. It's maybe the wrong history podcast, it's a radio show, but it is quite unusual, and the world was a strange place in 1950, as you say. The past is a foreign country, and it very much seems like it was back then.
1: Now, in my slightly rambling intro, and I thank you for your patience in staying with us, I mentioned the severe financial conditions Britain was operating under, but it maybe just wasn't a financial decision, this, was it? Finances must have played a part in all the countries, but I think I'm right saying, after what England even offered to share the cost with Scotland, why did the Scottish footballing authorities decide thanks but no thanks, do you think?
15: I think one of the main reasons behind it was back then FIFA was a lot more amateurish. It wasn't the slick money-making organisation that it is now. Back then, the World Cup was more about pride and playing for the honour of playing for your country. So nowadays, just by qualifying, countries make millions and millions of dollars from just getting to the tournament alone, let alone what happens there. But back then, there wasn't really the kind of financial incentive for teams to go across. And in those days, air travel was prohibitively expensive. For teams from Europe, it would have been weeks on boats and training and running up and down on decks. You hear about teams who have been to the 1930 World Cup in Uruguay, and the players seemed absolutely miserable by halfway across the trip. So I think that might have played on their minds. But also, there was a bit of healthy scepticism from the British FAs at the time. They very much would have viewed the real world champions as the home nation's champion, and for them to think, these foreigners, they can't possibly play as well as our sides can, and it turns out, actually, they could.
1: Well, England got a spanking from the USA, famously and historically, in our first. So we were out after the very early stages, and it was a wake-up call for English football. Was there any concern about the quality of the Scottish team that was available? Was that an issue at all, Andy?
15: From fans, very much no. There were some great players at the time in the Scotland squad who would have been very happy to go out and compete and play. And it's worth mentioning as well that the USA team had at least five outfield players who played in that match who were Scottish born. So for these players who are playing for the United States, they would have also felt that they were representing Scotland in a strange way. But the overall view from fans was that they wanted to see their players compete at the top level. And for many of them, they were hugely disappointed. And when England stepped in to say, come with us, we'll share the travel costs with you, we'll travel together, this would have been very appealing for the players because they would have all been friends off the park. They would have got on relatively well. And I'm sure it would have been quite a nice story to have a united British front of Scotland and England travelling across the ocean, trying to compete and win in both teams' first World Cup. And it was only England who went and took the bold step of going.
1: And I've been reading that maybe the Rangers right back and Scotland captain at the time, great player George Young, may have approached directly the Scottish Football Association to try and make this happen. Is that right?
15: Yeah, that's absolutely correct. So after the Scottish FA had decided that they wouldn't be competing, much to the disappointment of just about everybody in Scotland, George Young directly petitioned Sir George Graham, who was the secretary of the Scottish FA at the time, and he then was simply told, no, we've made our minds up and we're not going. And even when we did go to the next World Cup in Switzerland in 1954, it very much seemed like the Scottish FA still didn't really trust the format. They were very sceptical, and there was even club chairman, including Robert Kelly of Celtic after 1954, he said that no Celtic player would ever have to go again if they didn't want to.
1: Wow. And then things changed quite rapidly. 1954, the World Cup in Switzerland, I think it was. Scotland are there. But even then, there seems to be an element of amateurism. I think the Scots turned up with their winter kit, didn't they, for a summer competition?
15: Yeah, that's correct. The Scots had kind of laughed at the Hungarians of 1953, who turned up. They claimed that their boots were nothing more than plimsolls. And of course, we all know the Hungarians in the 1950s were a crack side who were arguably the best in the world. And when Scotland qualified, again finishing second in the group, but they decided this time to go for it. Switzerland wasn't nearly as far away. It was achievable to go to, but it seemed as if the association just didn't take it seriously. They only sent 13 players, two of whom were goalkeepers.
1: Wow.
15: And the preparation was shambolic, needless to say the least. You're absolutely right in saying they took the winter kit. Which
1: do you think it's because they'd seen like posters for skiing in the Alps and thought it was always cold in Switzerland? Was that the reason, do you think?
15: I think it absolutely was, Paul. There's no doubt that holiday research wasn't quite what it is now, but the team went out, they tried their best. They actually competed well against the Austrians. In fact, I've actually got a quote here from Jonathan Wilson's The Power and the Glory, the new history of the World Cup, where the Scottish, Tam Reid, who is the head of the Scottish FA selection committee. And the quote here is, "Our forwards have been instructed to go out for an early goal, knowing from experience that the Continentals don't like to have to fight back. Special emphasis has been laid on the necessity of hard, but always fair, tackling. This should knock some funny notions out of the heads of the Austrians." And it turned out that the Austrians were quite a good side, and it just went from bad to worse.
1: I love that. So it should knock some funny notions out of the heads of those Johnny Austrians. There you go.
15: Oh, it's very antiquated language as well. It feels very British Empire, but it didn't go any better, unfortunately. So immediately after that game against Austria was finished, 1-0, the Scotland manager, Andy Beattie, resigned on the spot. He'd had enough with meddling from the association and then not taking it seriously. And we only had to play the world champions of Uruguay. No pressure.
1: But the brilliant thing about that era, though, is that, of course, then it marks the internationalisation, if there is such a word, of football. And you've got Scotland laying foundations for great success. I mean, Hibs got to the European Cup semis, I think, in 56. Celtic, the first British side to win the European Cup back in 67. Rangers were finalists of the European Cup Winners' Cup in 61. So it was the start of something big. Let me ask you about the Scottish Football Museum more generally, Andy. Are you previewing the World Cup? So we had the Scotland World Cup squad announced this week. You must be previewing the World Cup at the moment. Are you looking back at this at the museum if people go along?
15: Yeah, we're very pleased to see people taking an interest in the history of Scottish football, especially the World Cup history. Last week we just unveiled a new exhibit which relates not only to the current World Cup squad, but also some of the World Cup squads of the past. The 1974 team, who became the first team ever to be knocked out of a group stage of the World Cup without losing a game. The hard luck story of Mexico 86 and the kind of the romanticisation of playing Brazil in the opening game in 1998 in France at Stade de France. John Collins' penalty and the cheeky wink, and of course shooting ourselves in the foot in that very Scottish way when Tom Boyd scores an unfortunate own goal.
1: Brilliant stuff there from Andy. Andy, I hope we get to talk again, mate. You've been a brilliant guest, and do check out, folks, you can find it online as well, the Scottish Football Museum. That was Andy Kerr, their visitor attraction manager, talking to me, Paul Austin, you guys on TalkSport and on Talk, where we're live till 5.
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1: And now, my friends, you're listening to Extra Time with Acorn Insurance, the UK's largest taxi insurance specialist. And as we all know by now, Southampton's appeal against being thrown out of that Championship playoff final this Saturday for spying has been rejected. There are all kinds of legal ramifications to this, I'm sure. Litigation never far away when there's something this massive happening in any global... It is a global industry, isn't it? Football, certainly the Premier League is, and the potential for Southampton to get back there. So we're now going to be talking to a top legal mind, sports lawyer supreme from Knights. His name, Dan Baker, and he happens to have the great joy and good fortune to be a Coventry City fan. Good morning, Dan. First of all, an amazing season for your mob last season, an amazing future in prospect, which will not be shared now, we know, even with a glimmer of hope by Southampton. The legal implications here must be immense. Can we start, though, first of all, with the club itself? Have they got any further way they can appeal against this, or is that it, a time as well? Because we've heard a lot about the Court of Arbitration for Sports involved in this, potentially.
29: In terms of where they can go, I think probably this is likely to be the end of the road for Southampton in terms of action that they can take within the league processes and procedures, because the way this worked was that the EFL essentially was the prosecutor. It brought the charges for spying and Southampton not behaving in conduct with the utmost good faith. You had the decision that was released yesterday, and then we had the appeal today. And that's it in terms of what will happen as far as the league is concerned. And obviously the EFL is very much focused on trying to get the playoff final on Saturday played. So that's their priority. But what might follow is potential action from the FA. So the FA, even though the EFL is done with its process, the FA has powers to investigate potential misconduct. And clearly, you know, those at Southampton who have admitted that they were engaging in this conduct could face a misconduct investigation. And then, of course, we've got any potential action from the players and or third parties. So it's an awful mess. It really is.
1: Might, for example, Tonder Eckhart become the focus of that? He has kind of said, I didn't realise this wasn't the done thing over here. Now, I think ignorance is no defence in the eyes of the law, but might there be a sanction against him, I don't know, managing or coaching for a certain period of time within the EFL because of this?
29: Yeah, I think, so as far as the EFL process is done, I think they're unlikely to go back looking at misconduct for him. But I think what's very, very likely is that the FA will investigate probably Tonder Eckhart and any other Southampton staff members who, you know, have admitted as being part of the party who were, you know, leading the Spygate and also engaging in it. The problem is, obviously, as you know, the EFL haven't yet published the written decision, so we can't see the exact details in terms of who's admitted what. But I would expect the FA to go back in there and have their own investigations. And obviously, one of the sanctions available to them is to ban him, suspend him. And yeah, given the severity, a ban does seem like it would be quite likely.
1: And let me ask you maybe a slightly more nuanced question, which may be impossible to answer, but I do wonder about the possibility of the intern who's been photographed extensively, and we've not named him on this programme, whether there'd be any kind of problem there with duty of care. Because you've got somebody who's obviously hoping and aspiring to a career in football, or at least testing it out. He's, from the sound of it, been dispatched to do something. There's been no question that he did it off his own back. That would be a defence for the club, I'd imagine. I'm wondering about that duty of care of a young, you know, a young, not even employing, an intern.
29: Yeah, that's right. Well, Southampton, as a football club and employer, will owe all of its employees, including said intern, a legal duty of care. And quite clearly, you know, there are some very sad human consequences to this story. So not just the intern, but obviously the supporters who are out of pocket. Yeah. And there's a great number of third parties who quite rightly feel aggrieved. But yeah, we're talking about a very young individual who probably is taking on this job for not much money, but for, you know, the hope of building his profile. And he's certainly built up a profile, but not for the sort of reasons that you would want. And the notoriety is probably not welcome. So yes, I think from Southampton's perspective, there may well be questions to answer, and we just don't have that detail, I suppose, at this point.
2: From a fan's point of view, where would they stand on spending money on season tickets for effectively a null and void campaign? Would there be any, you know, could a fans group put together any legal action?
29: Yeah, I think, I guess it's not, the whole season isn't null and void per se. I see what you mean in the sense that it's clearly a very disappointing outcome, but they have watched the team play out a championship campaign, so I don't think there's any question, legally at least, as to them not receiving, you know, the service that you would expect having bought a season ticket. So I think that's probably more of a sort of moral gripe rather than them having like an actionable legal claim.
1: And on a very basic level, we know people. Kane, by the way, is a Southampton fan. I'm not sure if you're aware of that, Dan.
2: I was more trying to get my money back for the expense.
1: They'll refund the tickets. But, for example, there are people who booked hotels, and while they may get the money back, there'll be a cancellation fee, for example. And that sounds quite minor, but it's the kind of thing many people would find really irksome. So whether the club will have to make some kind of almost goodwill gesture, I'm not quite sure what that would be.
2: It'll be a free pint and a hot dog, probably, won't it, annoyingly?
1: They're spoiling you. They're spoiling you.
29: Wonderful. Yeah, I mean, obviously the reputation of the club is clearly sharply in the spotlight. So it may well be that they ultimately decide that from a PR, moral, ethical perspective, and possibly legal if they're receiving, you know, a lot of these small claims, however meritorious or not they are, that actually it looks better for them to come out with a sort of a fairly generous offer. We know that obviously those who booked, who are Southampton fans and they sold out their allocation for the playoff final, they will receive full refunds for the cost of the ticket. But as all football supporters know, it goes way, way beyond that in terms of the further cost, the travel, the accommodation. That may well be at this point at the discretion of the club as to whether it wishes to extend and be generous with that, or it may come under pressure and ultimately wilt to that pressure. I feel like they may be quite generous in that regard because of how damaging this whole debacle has been. But yeah, it'll be interesting to see that play out.
1: Now, there's an old saying that comedy is tragedy plus time. I'd imagine there will come a time, maybe sooner than people might hope for, when this will become almost a source of kind of bantering pride for Southampton. But that will take some time. Reputational damage is something I'd imagine much more difficult to quantify. And there may be people who've got contracts, possibly, with the club. And I'm not saying I know anything about this, but it's probably, well, you're on board, Dan. Talk to Dan Baker, who's a top sports lawyer for Knights. Whether, for example, if I'd paid for a franchise, you know, like a hot dog stand or something at the club, whether I could say, actually, this doesn't work for me anymore. I don't want to be associated with your club. Would they have any grounds to maybe walk away or break a contract?
29: Yeah, I think it's a great question because sponsors do engage with football clubs and prices or the price and amount of contracts are set, determined by the number of eyes in which league the club is in. I don't know in respect of the hot dog stands around the ground, whether it would be quite be the same as, say, front of shirt sponsor, who I know is a very good cruise operating company. I don't know whether they may well, you know, obviously the agreement will be set for a period of time. And you're right, it may well have conditions that either there's a quick exit route in the contract for the sponsor to remove itself, or the club accepts a reduced amount of sponsorship monies from that sponsor because of the fact that they've remained in the Championship. It's all in the detail of the contract, which I'm sorry is a very boring lawyer answer for
1: me. It's fascinating. Honestly, exactly. I find it fascinating. Yeah. I also find it fascinating that the consequentiality, if there is such a word, of this decision by the EFL. I mean, I know Luton got docked, I think, 30 points, which was, you know, heartbreaking for Luton fans. Can you think of anything, though, with this kind of potential cost to the club? And we've heard figures of like £120 million upwards for that big game. If you get back in the Premier League, broadcasting money alone is over £100 million. Has there been anything the like of this before in Premier League or EFL history?
29: It's absolutely unprecedented, isn't it? I think there's no question about that, just in terms of the far-reaching consequences and the fact that ultimately, you know, you're talking about a loss of that scale and magnitude because someone is spying and then there's been a legal decision made. This is not something that's happened because of a team playing poorly or playing well across the course of a season. It's because somebody has committed a gross act of misconduct several times over with aggravating factors such as trying to conceal that and or everything else that's out there in the public domain. So I think it is unprecedented, and I think that the EFL are clearly wanting a deterrent as a result of this. So they obviously had this regulation 127 after the Leeds United Spygate case in 2019 against Derby in the playoffs. And at that time, there was just a £200,000 fine leveraged against them. But there hasn't been a test since the new regulation has been introduced. And I guess if there was a lighter sanction, then it may have left the door open for clubs to say, well, you know, we're taking risks every day in terms of finances trying to get there to the Premier League. Is it worth a little points deduction fine to see if we can get a competitive advantage? Yeah. Now, we know there's no way.
1: No.
29: Such brutal consequences that anybody's going to try and repeat this anytime soon.
2: And also the Hull owner, you know, has made it quite clear that he thinks that his club should be automatically promoted and shouldn't even have to play this game against Middlesbrough. If they were to lose on Saturday, he's considering legal action. this could rumble on.
1: Yeah, I think he's got two hopes for that, though. I think no hope, Bob Hope, followed by envelope and antelope.
2: Oh, do you not think? Because his team have spent over a week preparing to face different opposition.
29: Obviously a difficult situation for everyone involved, and I do feel sorry for Hull because, as you say, they've been preparing for Southampton, and now a couple of days before the final, it's now Borough. Clearly it's distracting. They may well have favoured the ESL trying to postpone the final in some way or you know, taking longer over the decision. Because I think, you know, we can all see that procedurally the ESL has prioritised trying to get the final on Saturday played, and you know, we've had an original decision and then an appeal decision within 24 hours, which I've never known in terms of the sporting governing body. So it is extraordinary.
1: Yeah.
29: And clearly Hull are the only team that have got there so far on sporting merit alone. They're the only one who bizarrely has you know, won all the matches that's been necessary to win. So I do see that, but I do wonder if it's a bit of positioning as well, and perhaps it's part of the sort of tactical mind games which go beyond the legal stuff. So we'll see. If they lose, it shall be juicy for sure.
1: Now, in my introduction to you, Dan, we're talking to Dan Baker, top sports lawyer from Knights. I mentioned you're a Coventry City fan. I'm guessing a bit of free legal advice for your team, Coventry. You're not suggesting they invest in binoculars or recording devices.
29: No. I think
1: lessons learned.
29: It would be wise to stay clear of that for sure. Excuse the pun. Frank doesn't need my advice on how to
1: absolutely
29: do well.
1: Not.
29: He's worked wonders there, building on the great work of Mark Robbins, of course, who we're all very grateful for. But yes, the team's been taken to
1: amazing
29: another level.
1: Yeah.
29: And stay clear of the binoculars, definitely. That's my free advice.
1: Fantastic bit of legal erudition there from our pal Dan Baker, top sports lawyer from Knights. Talking to me, poor Oscar Kane Reeves. But most of all this morning, my friends, on Talk Sport and Talk to yourselves. And we're live till 5. Cheers, Dan.
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1: Time now to consider the day today, and on today's date, back in 1502, I remember it well, a Portuguese explorer called João de Nova and his crew became the first Europeans to sight an uninhabited island in the South Atlantic they called St. Helena, volcanic island, but the volcano was extinct, and that's where, all those years later, Napoleon Bonaparte died. Happy birthday if you were born on today's date. You share a birthday with rather fine Olympic diver Tom Daley, and on the showbiz and music front, where should we go? Let's consider Vincent Crane, keyboard player with a band called The Crazy World of Arthur Brown, fronted by, you've guessed it, Arthur Brown, born today's date in 1943. Only one hit globally, but it's a smash.
17: I am the god of hellfire, and I bring you fire. I'll take you to burn.
1: And also happy birthday to, I think, a criminally underrated musical star from this country. An amazing performer, saw him live many times. His first two albums are still brilliant. He gets a mention in the Times. I think he was born Gerald or Jerry Sayer. Changed his name to Leo and is a star. Born on today's date in 1948, it's Leo Sayer.

0: squeezing in one more. Born on today's date in 1955, the original drummer man with the Heartbreakers behind Tom Petty is Stan Lynch. When she was an American girl, raised on promises. And coming up after the news of sport, we're off to the movies with our main man each and every Thursday, Mr. Cinema, Amon Warman, on the way after a bit more of this.
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19: From the Sky News Centre at 4, Sir Keir Starmer will try to regain control of the political agenda later with a series of announcements focused on the cost of living and local communities. It follows ongoing speculation over a possible leadership challenge from Greater Manchester Mayor Andy Burnham if he wins the Makerfield by-election. Chancellor Rachel Reeves is expected to announce free bus travel for children during August and plans to cut tariffs on some food products.
20: This is all about trying to help families with the cost of living. We recognise that things are tough. Inflation has come down, but I recognise that things are still tough for families.
19: The Defence Secretary praised the professionalism and bravery of the crew of an RAF jet which was intercepted by Russian planes last month. The British aircraft was carrying out a routine flight over the Black Sea. Some social media platforms have agreed to introduce new anti-grooming measures following pressure from the media regulator. Snap, Meta and Roblox will tighten controls on who can contact children online. But Ofcom says it's concerned TikTok and YouTube aren't making changes to the algorithms behind their content feeds. Three sisters who died after being found in the sea near Brighton last week have been named. Jane Adetoro and Christina and Rebecca Walters were from the Uxbridge area of London. Unai Emery says Aston Villa's Europa League triumph is just the start of success at the club. They beat Freiburg 3-0 in Istanbul to end their 30-year wait for a trophy. Emery says he won't stop pushing for more glory.
7: We are enjoying each moment and we are working hard to achieve improvements. And to get this trophy is one strong step forward we are doing.
19: Southampton say they're in a painful moment after their appeal against expulsion from the Championship playoff final was thrown out. They'll also receive a four-point deduction next season after admitting to spying on the training sessions of rival teams. That's the latest. I'm Daisy Steele.
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21: The long, long wait is over. They have done it. A side whose finest hour came back in 1982 and the absence of glorious years since that has written it in claret and blue folklore.
11: Their first major trophy in 30 years, their first European silverware in 44 years, and a fifth Europa League title for the master of the competition that is Unai Emery. Here he is speaking to our friends at TNT.
22: Good evening, really something fantastic, because Europe, it gave us a lot, and for myself as well a lot. And I always very grateful for Europe.
11: TalkSport understands Gabby Agbonlahor is leading the celebrations in Aston Bull despite hosting the breakfast show this morning.
23: This team, this squad of players, this season, such a poor start to the season, but wow, Aston Villa, European Cup winners, wow.
11: Prince William was also in attendance and hailed an amazing night for his beloved Villa. Elsewhere, the EFL have denied Southampton's appeal against their expulsion from the playoff final. Saints say they're extremely disappointed in the outcome, but they will take necessary steps to rebuild trust after admitting those spying allegations. Our chief football correspondent, Alex Crook, has more.
24: One of the things I think that's come out in the report is there was a WhatsApp group, messages flying around of sort of joke images of this particular analyst in camouflage. So I think a lot of people the football club have got serious questions to answer.
11: We're also told Tonder Eckhart is expected to be sacked and could face a lengthy ban. Middlesbrough will now face Hull in the playoff final on Saturday live on TalkSport.
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0: Bless you, I should have said that. Instead, I said it was sneezing. Happy birthday, Mucha. And, by the way, happy birthday to Lawrence Trudeau.
1: Lawrence Trudeau.
0: Oh, sorry, Lawrence Trudeau.
1: Turd?
0: Turdo.
1: No,
0: don't.
1: Turdo. No, sorry.
0: Listen, when you find it, you'll be sorry you said that.
1: Wait there. Lawrence Trudeau.
0: Lawrence Trudeau.
1: Ooh, you've said his name three different times.
0: Well, you wanted to say turd for a jokey reason, didn't
1: No,
0: you?
1: I did not.
0: Lawrence Trudeau.
1: No, I did not. I was trying to break
0: Okay,
1: up.
0: Lawrence Trudeau. Think of his surname.
1: Lawrence.
0: Trudeau.
1: Trudeau. Oh, Justin's dad.
0: That's Trudeau.
1: Okay.
0: That's Pierre Trudeau. Lawrence Trudeau. Trudeau. Is how you pronounce it?
1: Yeah, give me a clue.
0: Well, if I say Clubberlang.
1: Clubber Lane.
0: Clubber Lang.
1: Yeah, I don't know.
0: If I said, I pity the fool.
1: Mr. T.
0: Mr. T.
1: Wow.
0: 74 years old today. Happy birthday, Mr. T.
1: What
0: Lawrence
1: is his
0: Turow.
1: Name?
0: Lawrence Turow. T-U-R-E-A-U-D.
1: Never
0: watched
1: French
0: pronunciation. You're too young for it.
1: I imagine when I'm not working with you on a Friday morning, you play the Sugar Babes at least once an hour, don't you?
0: In fact, no. We only play them when it's appropriate on a birthday. And there's been a bit of a floating line-up. Mamuchi was the main one. I think she was the one start to finish. And Stuart is a big Sugar Babes. Oh, Keisha, he's mentioned him. What he just said in my...
1: I liked that Round Round song. That was a good tune.
0: Yeah.
1: This is awful, really, isn't it?
0: Could have paid Notorious B.I.G. was born on today's date.
1: Yeah. We had a Marvin Gaye song lined up as well.
0: Well, only because What's Going On was released on today's
1: date. That's a great song. Why are we not playing... Why are we not playing Marvin Gaye?
0: Because he wants to play another Sugar Babes track. And we suffered enough.
1: I feel all discombobulated now.
0: Oh, take me now, Lord. Mercy, Mercy Me, the Ecology. This whole album is a must-have for everybody.
1: This is class.
0: On Motown. Right on. And also born on today's date in 1972, I mentioned already, Christopher G. Wallace. The Notorious B.I.G., your Biggie Smalls. Sadly gone before. But the East Coast, West Coast rivalry... We said goodbye to Gulp Tupac.
1: Yeah, why can't we all just get along, eh?
0: Hey, what's going on?
1: What's going on?
0: You've got a pretty good voice, you know. You should have... You ever done a tribute to Mika?
1: Yes.
0: I know you have. You didn't follow through, did you?
1: Oh, I do love Marvin Gaye. Shot by his father, who was a transvestite, I believe.
0: He was a preacher. You don't get many of them, do you, to the pound?
1: Was he a preacher to transvestites, or...
0: No, he's a transvestite with his predilection for outfits, but he was also a preacher, apparently.
1: Imagine the album he could have put together about that story.
0: Bit of a drag. I'm only saying. Anyhow, coming up in this hour of the programme, we are off to my friends of the movies with our mate, Lamont Warman. He's got the big release of the weekend to consider for your delight. Yeah. He's seen it already. It's The Mandalorian and Grogu.
1: Which you'll go see.
0: I bought my tickets for Friday afternoon.
1: The Times don't rate it. They gave it a one-star review.
0: Yeah, but they're a bit snobby about films. Don't compare that to Rashomon or The Seventh Seal or, I would say, Viridiana, which are classics of European cinema.
1: Of course.
0: It's a consumer product, isn't it? It's a Star Wars film.
1: It's a kids film. Are you taking the grandkids?
0: No.
1: It's going on your own.
0: It's 18 certificate.
1: Oh, is it really?
0: Grogu's in the nude.
1: Oh, I thought it was a kids film.
0: Of course it's a kids film.
1: Oh.
0: I love the Star Wars universe. I can re-immerse myself in that.
1: That's quite cute and quite creepy at the same time.
0: Pedro Pascal was in it, the Mandalorian guy. He was in The Last of Us. So he did that horror zombie series.
1: Oh, yeah.
0: He's played the Mandalorian.
1: Yeah.
0: I might as well be talking Sanskrit.
1: You may as well.
0: Anyway,
1: Mandalorian was one of the ships in Star Wars.
0: That's the Millennium Falcon.
1: No, but
0: close.
1: The Mandalorian sounds like a
0: No, the Mandalorian are a kind of a space tribe who are dedicated, ferocious warriors. I think they're like guns for hire, but they're meant to never take off their helmet. It's be sweaty in there.
1: Okay.
0: Or in front of other people. But Pedro does. Grogu's like a mini Yoda.
1: Oh, all right, then.
0: So they're very cute. So the merchandising guaranteed. Be huge this Christmas, and it's out this weekend. We'll get a Mons verdict. I think it's going to be pre-sold, no matter what the critics say, to an extent. But it would help if it's a way of reinventing the, frankly, rather flat Star Wars universe.
1: Indeed.
0: I say indeed, like you agree with me.
1: Well,
0: you want me to move on, don't you? I can tell. It's on Friday, I get the chance to spread my wings with Stuart.
1: I do try and feign interest sometimes.
0: And fail. You fail at your feigning.
1: Good morning to everyone getting involved in the Moose's text topic. He gave us a bit of a telling off earlier for saying that we never big up his ideas. And he does work
0: We do, but most of them fly like a piano.
1: They do, but this one's
0: terrible. This is a goodie, though.
1: Off the back of it being the Chelsea Flower Show. Is it all week, the Chelsea Flower Show?
0: pretty much. And it takes forever to put all the... It's a nightmare for me driving in on a very selfish level because the whole of the embankment side, there's roadworks and people waiting for cabs and people carrying big potted plants. Oh. Ludicrous.
1: Oh, well, I'm sorry. Let's cancel it, shall we? So you can have an...
0: I would if I could.
1: No, we wouldn't, because otherwise we wouldn't have had that...

0: beautiful British picture of David Beckham, King Charles III.
1: With a garden gnome in his hand.
0: No, and what's the other dude? Alan Titchmarsh.
1: With a garden gnome in his hand.
0: Well, I don't know why he was
1: garden holding. Gnomes have been allowed back into the Chelsea Flower Show because they're very snobby for the first time in decades.
0: Oh, they were banned. Yeah. That's outrageous.
1: Exactly. I rest my case.
0: Oh, wow. I didn't know
1: that.
0: There we
1: go. Controversy.
0: Is it free to go?
1: No.
0: Is it not?
1: What's free these days apart from TalkSport and the TalkSport app?
0: Very true.
1: Hey.
0: But we wanted your flower-related footballers.
1: Yes. And we've got some.
0: We actually have got some. We've got some good ones.
1: Couldn't we go with the owner of Brighton and Hearts, Tony Bloom?
0: Tony Bloom, yeah, that's
1: there we go.
0: Nice.
1: I'll stick him in the mix.
0: But it's not a pun, though, Paul. That's just his name.
1: The one that the Moose came up with wasn't a pun.
0: No, it wasn't. Danny Rose. It was.
1: No, the Moose is wrong. It's set his own topic.
0: Well, it's not. I suppose there's no such thing as a wrong answer.
1: There is.
0: And there are no prizes.
1: Two and two equals yellow is the wrong answer, Gabby.
0: Instead of Robbie Fowler, Robbie Flower. Very nice, Harry. I like that. We've had Yap Stem. Tim Flowers, of course. What's a Q? He's got Martin Q in defence.
1: Q Gardens, where there's loads of plants and flowers over in the west of London. Good job I'm here sometimes,
0: yeah,
1: isn't it?
0: Well, it is, yeah. I don't know. I know a daffodil and a tulip and...
1: A daisy.
0: And a daisy.
1: Any daisies we can go for? Any female foot was the first name of a daisy? Must be.
0: No.
1: Okay.
0: Gary and Phil Neville can refer to each other as Orchid. Like Orchid. Orchid. But
1: it's a work in progress, that
0: one. And that's the Gallaghers, isn't it? But thank you very much, Dan, anyway. Damien Duffadil was our best one.
1: That's a good one. No, I like the hydrangea one.
0: Reuben Lotus Cheek.
1: That's good.
0: That's very good, Dan. And also Erling Garland.
1: Oh, that is pretty good. A garland of flowers around your neck. Indeed. Very nice.
0: Very nice indeed. Keep them coming in.
1: They're a bit soft for us, though, aren't they, to be honest? They're a little bit too namby-pamby.
0: 03717223344.
1: Only if you really feel you have to.
0: Yeah, pretty much. All the back pages celebrating Aston Villa. Gabby Aubon Lahore will be on air, hopefully in, what, under 2 hours' time. It's 6 a.m. now over in
1: They're 2 hours
0: Istanbul,
1: ahead of us, aren't they?
0: So he should be up and about.
1: I don't think they've gone to bed, will he?
0: Well,
1: he's not gone to bed.
0: I don't know.
1: He said he wasn't going to.
0: He's a professional.
1: Professional what? Oh, I see what you mean. Broadcaster-ish.
0: Kind of.
1: Front page of the iPaper. Turkey's delight for Europa champs. Villa, quite right too. Back page of the Sun, though, is the best fantastic headline I thought this morning, in my far from humble opinion. They've gone with... Miracle of Istanbul. That's pretty good, isn't it?
0: Istanbul.
1: As in Istanbul, not Constantinople.
0: Yeah, I do get that one.
1: Villa clinch glory after Yuri and Emi Stunners. Europa League final, they say.
0: Owen Hargreaves says Unai Emery should have a statue of him built outside Villa Park.
1: We have too many statues in this country. Let's have a moratorium on statues.
0: David Seaman said that Mikel Arteta should have a statue outside the Emirates. We're becoming too sentimental in this country, aren't we? And we're rewarding
1: the statue
0: too
1: is
0: much.
1: The full stop to a career. He will have more worlds he'll dream to conquer.
0: But this is why I don't like Pep Guardiola potentially having the North Stand at the Etihad named after him.
1: If he's leaving the club, that's it.
0: I think you've got to be, you know, really old or dead to have something like that sort of tribute given to you.
1: That's rather grim.
0: Well, no, don't you think?
1: I don't know.
0: I think
1: it should be the end of a career with a club. You think they look back after a couple of seasons and honour you.
0: Yeah.
1: But I don't think, not while Mikel Arteta is still amazing. You'd be embarrassed. Wouldn't you be embarrassed to walk past a statue of yourself when you're going to work? It'd be really embarrassing, wouldn't it?
0: They got one of Vincent Kompany outside at the Etihad as well. It's a bit odd. I think
1: he's left, hasn't he?
0: I think they got a Thierry Henry one outside the outside the Emirates, haven't they, as well?
1: Yeah, odd if it was outside the Etihad, wasn't it?
0: But a bit weird, I think. A bit too much, that is, having a statue built for you. Anyway, fair play to them.
1: I just think it must be really odd to look at yourself in statue form.
0: There will be an open-top bus parade in Birmingham today.
1: Of course there will.
0: That'll be fun. There'll be a lot.
1: I think Man City are bound to have one, aren't they, for their FA Cup and League Cup glory this season, doing the double.
0: I don't know when Arsenal's is going to be. I imagine it'll be after the Champions League final, won't it?
1: Best to wait.
0: Yeah, it is.
1: Best to wait.
0: But it also means, with Aston Villa winning the Europa League, if they were to lose against Manchester City on Sunday...
1: Right.
0: And Liverpool beat Brentford,
1: yep.
0: Then it means sixth place becomes a Champions League spot. Which
1: right.
0: Which is either Bournemouth or Brighton. Brighton.
1: So you're second and third teams? No?
0: Surely
1: now you've given up Southampton, haven't you?
0: Well, not yet. I am considering buying an AFC Tottenham season ticket.
1: Or what's their nickname?
0: The Stags.
1: Up the Stags.
0: Up the Stags. Or
1: that's a good nickname.
0: Same nickname as Mansfield. Or
1: what about Eastleigh? The team you wanted to buy?
0: Yeah, the Spitfires. See, that's a cool nickname, that is. And also, we've been hearing Tom de Reckert is likely to get sacked as well, the Southampton boss.
1: There may be other sanctions against him, as in not being allowed to participate in English football.
0: Well, like, no one's going to touch him in this country again, will they? Do you not think?
1: I think you must allow people some chance to reinvent themselves. And if he's done his time and he's German,
0: well, yeah,
1: get him back in.
0: I don't think he'll. No one will take him. No one will want to appoint him after this.
1: That'd be great, is it? Because he was a good manager. He was, wasn't he? He did wonders for you.
0: Well, it wonders. You wonder whether he was a good manager or whether it was all the spying.
1: Here's an idea. To further wind up Southampton fans, ban him a couple of seasons and then Pompey hire him. And he gets them back into the Premier League and then win the FA Cup again. You're beyond winding up now about this, aren't you?
0: Yeah, I'm not taking any abuse from Pompey fans either. They were calling us a classless club and all this on social media. They forget a lot of things that they did in the past.
1: It's past, though. They've served their time. They paid their penance of shame. Well, and that's your turn.
0: Yeah, I suppose. Anyway, we'll take it on the chin.
1: Well, anyway, you know, the thing about it is, it's always the fans that feel it. It's the fans that suffer the most, really, because also, I mean, you know, I kind of see the justice in what our legal expert said, and he was a great guest, Dan Baker. But there's also that question, you know, you said about the season's a kind of write-off. Well, yes, you went along, people went along and saw the games, were entertained, excited by the prospects, but there is that sense in which you think it's ended with a whimper,
0: it's
1: not
0: null
1: a bang.
0: And void. It's null and void, isn't it, effectively?
1: Well, I wouldn't say null and void, but it's...
0: It is, because we've been kicked out.
1: Would it have been null and void if you'd gone to that final and lost?
0: No, because we would have had the chance to participate in a football match which had consequences.
1: Yeah, and you lost. So it's the same result as you've got now. You're staying in the Championship.
0: It's not null and void, is it?
1: Because you're staying in the Championship. Yeah, that's Minnie Dan Baker's point.
0: Yeah.
1: I'm not arguing with a lawyer. He might sue you.
0: But I imagine the football club will offer us a free pint and a hot dog to try and make up for it, I imagine.
1: I wouldn't hold your breath.
0: No, they probably won't even do that. It's disgusting, really. I am annoyed.
1: But they are guaranteeing a refund, are they not? And that's the EFL for those people who bought their tickets for Wembley, like you.
0: Of course we should get a refund. That's the least.
1: In the interest of, but I don't want people to think.
0: I hate the EFL, I really do.
1: Why?
0: Because they just make the rules up as they go along, don't
1: they? No, they set that rule back after the Bielsa fiasco with Leeds.
0: Yeah, they make it up as they go along.
1: It was passed and ratified
0: in the first place
1: by the authorities at the EFL. Henry in place for years.
0: And my last little dig at Henry Winter
1: as well. He's a good lad, Henry.
0: Henry Winter, he was one of my favorites. Funny on social media yesterday.
1: What did he say? He's a laugh a minute old. Laugh a lion, Henry Winter.
0: He went, the night the villains become saints and saints become villains. Henry. Oh,
1: that's a rib burster.
0: That really is.
1: Snap me corset.
0: That's the shortest tweet he's put out in months, that is.
1: He likes an essay, doesn't he, on Twitter?
0: I didn't have to click on the show more button to see what else he had to say. Anyway, Henry Wood is back on the Sunday edition with Sean Custis on Sunday.
1: May I ask you a personal question?
0: Go on, then.
1: I know you're a family united by football, but also divided by football.
0: Yeah, we are.
1: Have any of your Pompey supporting cousins or relatives had a pop?
0: Not yet, but...
1: That's waiting for you.
0: I'm cousin today.
1: Oh, no.
0: We're having a fish and chips supper.
1: Lovely for it.
0: Yeah, very nice.
1: Thursday, but it's fine.
0: Very nice.
1: And, oh, dear.
0: So I'm bracing myself
1: for that. They're going to all skate, are they?
0: Yeah, they will.
1: Oh, no. And they'll say, do you want them, or have you already had your chips?
0: What does that mean?
1: It's over for you.
0: Oh, is it?
1: Veggie chips is done.
0: Oh, that's quite a nice saying. I like that.
1: Well, not in that context.
0: Will
1: they laugh to your face, or will they be mocking you behind your back? Will it be little subtle digs?
0: I'll take the abuse.
1: Subtle digs.
0: They don't know.
1: Who's paying for the fish and chip supper?
0: Pompey don't know how to do subtle. It's sort of...
1: don't make more enemies.
0: There are enemies anywhere. It don't matter. Anyway, I've apologised. That's fine. Good morning, lads. Not long until 28,000 Bolton fans descend on Wembley Way. With factor 50 in hand. Come on, you whites. That's from Mark. Yeah, come on.
1: It's Stockport they've got, haven't they?
0: Bolton against Stockport.
1: And it's Salford versus Notts County.
0: Yes. Very northern, isn't it, the playoffs this
1: I think Nottingham regard themselves more as Midlanders.
0: It's still north, though, isn't it?
1: North of us.
0: Yeah.
1: Anyway, it's north of you. You're on the coast at Southampton.
0: Anywhere north of Watford. Yeah, good luck, Bolton. That's a club I wouldn't mind to see get back up there.
1: Okay, that's big of you.
0: Yeah.
1: Well, back up to the heights of the Championship. Those lofty heights.
0: Don't start mocking it. You might be down there very, very, very soon.
1: Now, listen.
0: Mm.
1: Okay. I know we're all allowed to shift our views. Where do you stand? Forget it's me supporting West Ham in my part-time Percy way. Would you still rather Spurs went down or West Ham?
0: Well, I think people want Spurs to go down for
1: the laughs.
0: The laughs. But then I was thinking this earlier. We were thinking, yeah, for the sports bar, it would be brilliant if Tottenham were down. But then I was thinking, well, would it be? Because they would just go on and romp the league, wouldn't they?
1: Would they, though?
0: I think they would. They're going to be, they'll win sort of 3-0 every weekend. And there's no...
1: You're right. With West Ham, we'd be struggling.
0: You would be struggling.
1: We might be struggling.
0: No, you will be. You've got to sell all your players. You've got to sell your players anyway, even if you do stay up.
1: Why?
0: Well, because you made a £104 million loss.
1: Yeah, but businesses roll on over a five-year period normally.
0: Mr. Sullivan said, be prepared for player departures.
1: Okay.
0: Your checkmate, who runs the Royal Mail, he's not putting any money into the club.
1: What about Baroness Brady? She's got money from her bras and stuff.
0: She's gone.
1: Moved on.
0: She's moved on.
1: They're all leaving us. Exactly. Where do we sell her to?
0: So you're going to be stuffed, really, mate. Oh. I do hope you stay up, though, a bit.
1: Well recovered.
0: I genuinely do, because you've got, you know, the Bobby Moore factor, and that's about it, really.
1: A long time ago, well before you even...
0: Oh, no, that's what people hang on to, isn't it?
1: Marvellous stuff there for the mighty Kane Reeves. On the way, though, Mr. Movies. It's Amon Warman with his film releases for the weekend from Empire Film Magazine, right after this.
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0: time now, friends, for some lights, camera, action, because you're listening to Extra Time with Acorn Insurance, the UK's largest tax insurance specialist. And we're joined once again by our Mr. Movies, the main man from Empire Film Magazine, great columnist and great broadcaster. Amon Warman joins us with a couple of films for the weekend and for your consideration. Good morning, Amon. I hope you've had a good weekend. I'm very much looking forward to hearing your review of the big release. I mean, one of the early, almost an early summer blockbuster, I'm sure they hope, in the Marvel and Cinematic Universe of Disney. It's The Mandalorian and Little Grogu, is it not?
1: That is correct. Ludwig Göransson. We're going to be talking about that guy in just a minute. Incredible composer. But yes, we are once again rejoined. We rejoin Mandalorian bounty hunter, otherwise known as Din Djarin, played by Pedro Pascal, and his apprentice Grogu. And they are tasked with rescuing Rota the Hutt, played by Jeremy Allen White, from captivity. They're working for the New Republic, and that is their mission. That's what this one's about.
0: It's out this weekend. You may have seen the TV series already. If not, I'm sure you can dive right in. Amon will tell us that in a moment, though, after we play you the trailer.
2: We've all heard stories of the Mandalorian bounty hunter and a child.
3: I only hunt Imperial war criminals. I'll take out every bad guy in your deck of cards.
2: This isn't about revenge. It's about preventing another war.
3: Before going into harm's way, check your armor first.
2: We're protecting everything the Rebellion fought for.
4: Good luck. You're gonna need it.
5: Hey.
3: Strap in.
0: Is that Sigourney Weaver's voice I heard in that, Amon?
1: You heard correctly, and I hope that there were a lot of zeros on the check that she cashed, because she's only in this for about 3 minutes of screen time. Wow. So just manage your expectations on that. And honestly, manage your expectations for this entire movie, because it's not very good, unfortunately. But I will start with what I liked. Ludwig Göransson, his impact on the Star Wars universe and what he means to the Star Wars universe over the last 7 years or so cannot be overstated. He is an incredible composer. Obviously, he was there right at the beginning of this Mandalorian journey, with one of the catchiest themes of the last decade, easily. And the score that he gives for this movie is just brilliant. It's almost worth the price of admission on its own, just that score. It is so good. I highly recommend, once you've watched the film, go to Spotify, listen to the score on its lonesome. There are so many notable tracks, so many cool revamps of the main theme, and some new motifs thrown in there as well. And it's just really cool to hear his music, his Star Wars music, being pumped over the loudspeakers. We've obviously previously only heard it through the TV series. Grogu remains very, very cute, and there's a number of very, very cute moments. He's eating all of the things. He's force pulling all of the sort of the snacks to himself, all that good stuff. And there are some fun action sequences thrown in here and there. The Mandalorian has always had Western vibes, and Jon Favreau, who directs this and who created this whole Mandalorian universe, throws in some really cool action scenes there as well. But this is a Star Wars movie, the first Star Wars movie that we've gotten in over 7 years. The Rise of Skywalker, of course, being the one previous to this, which is obviously very much not good. This is better than that, but not by much. It just feels like a few episodes of The Mandalorian stitched together. Under the list of reasons for why this movie exists, you will find monies and you will find merchandise. You will not find plot. You will not find, you know, really moving the character forward or moving the Star Wars canon forward in a meaningful way. That is not what we get here. And this feels so inessential, and it feels offensively inoffensive as well. Oh, and honestly, I got bored watching this because the action scenes, they just get strung together. And after a moment, like, cool as a couple of moments might be, like, I just got bored of watching this. It just felt repetitive. And again, especially if you've watched the Mandalorian series, you get more substance out of a few episodes of that than you do

0: thinking is, this guy didn't do it on his own. So who else knew about it? The manager. Did the manager know about it? I suspect the manager did know about it.
1: It's got to have come from him, hasn't it, really?
0: Right, so he could be dealt with by the FA. I doubt he'll be there next season. Oh, he might be, I doubt it. Right, the sports director, did he know about it? I mean, you know, the manager's not going to maybe take a decision like this all on his own either. He's going to maybe mention it to somebody even above him. And yeah, for Southampton to sell 33,000 or 37,000 tickets to fans, knowing in all probability, you know, there was at least a 50-50 chance that they were going to get kicked out. You know, I don't understand why they started selling tickets before Tuesday. Everyone knew Tuesday that was when the decision would come. So don't start selling them over the weekend so that people cough up their hard-earned money, start booking hotels and accommodation, because clearly Middlesbrough are going to have to do it or be able to do it in a very short space of time. And I think Southampton should have waited as well. So I think all round this is a big mess. But I think the only people really to come out of it with a degree of, I won't use the word credit, but a degree of showing some steel and trying to clear up this mess are the EFL.
1: And do you know what? At least we've got a World Cup to look forward to.
2: And you've been hard at work, as always, stockpiling some brilliant interviews for us, Ian Abrams, the Mighty Moose, have you not?
0: I have. Over the past few months, I've been speaking to players who will be playing at the World Cup. Let's start with the Millwall goalkeeper, Max Crocombe, who will be at the World Cup with...
2: New Zealand.
0: Correct. New Zealand, the Whitecaps. And, you know, New Zealand haven't been at every single World Cup. So, you know, 48 teams at this World Cup gives them a chance and gave them a chance to get there. And they've taken it with both hands. So, you know, I asked Max when I sat down with him a month or so ago at Millwall about New Zealand and the fact that they're back at the World Cup table.
3: We've seen a lot of new teams, smaller countries qualifying for the World Cup next summer. A good thing? Considering that you've got a chance with a relatively small team.
4: Yeah, I mean, I guess we'll wait and see, isn't it? It's a change of format. Like with anything, it's always a bit of adjusting. We're obviously delighted to be there. You know, we've come close a number of years. And obviously, they've taken away the playoff from us. So it's a little bit more straightforward this time. But still, you have to win the games. And yeah, we're all looking forward to it. We're in a good place as a country. We've had some really difficult fixtures. And we've come, you know, done all right in the summer. And then
3: what was the most difficult one?
4: The Ecuador game, the last one, they were a really, really good side. They conceded 5 goals in 18 in their qualifying in South America. They finished above Brazil in that, and you can see why. They were a really, really efficient side. And it was a great learning experience to play Colombia as well. And again, top players, Diaz and James Rodriguez and players like that. So, top experiences, and that's obviously we want more of them.
2: South London goalie from the Southern Hemisphere. Who have you got next for us, Ian?
0: Well, one team who didn't need to qualify were Mexico. Another team who didn't need to qualify were the USA, because both those are hosts. And the third team who are hosting the tournament didn't need to qualify are Canada. Now, they were at the last World Cup in Qatar. And somebody played for them and last season played for Swindon. He's now a free agent. He was released at the end of the season by Swindon Town and Ian Holloway. But he will be at the World Cup with Canada. He's a very experienced player. He's played in the Premier League for the likes of Queen's Park Rangers and Blackburn. He's played at the last World Cup for Canada. And he is Junior Hoyler. Everyone will remember that name and know that name. Not as old as you think, despite the fact he's been around.
1: He must be about 40, surely.
0: Nowhere near.
1: He's 35.
0: He's 35.
1: Yeah. Pushing 40.
2: And his real name is David Wayne Hoylett, but he's still junior. Soon he'll be senior, though, won't he?
0: I don't know whether or not he becomes senior ever. Anyway, but I sat down with Junior Hoylett when they played towards the end of the season. I think it was the last one game, actually, away at Colchester. We sat down after the game, and we had a bit of a chat about what it means to him and what it means to Canada to be hosting the World Cup.
2: Brilliant.
3: Played for Canada at the last World Cup. How much has the national team improved in the last 4 years?
5: To play in the previous World Cup and have that step going into this World Cup, we made an amazing leap. Jesse Marsh came in and instilled his identity, and with the talent we have and the strengths we have, he's set up the team to really be on the front foot and dynamic in attack. So we've made a massive step going into this World Cup.
3: I mean, it's fair to say that every World Cup is more successful when the home nation does well. So to that end, you look at Mexico, the USA and Canada. I mean, which of the three are expected to go the furthest?
5: I don't know. I know we have to look at ourselves and represent ourselves. We can't really worry about anybody else, but We just have to

0: play every game. First game is in Toronto on home soil, and then we go off to Vancouver, so we would need the fans to be that tough man as well and be extra ecstatic and keep pushing us, because it's not going to be easy games, but we're going in each game to go and win. So we only can focus on ourselves and take each game as it comes.
1: And you've been here for a while. I'm not going to call you a veteran, but you're experienced, yeah? Is this going to be the absolute highlight of your career?
0: Yeah. This would be the cherry on top. This would be something that's unthought of, to represent your country at home, in your home city, in front of your family and friends. It'll be a monumental experience and feeling for me, if I could accomplish that. So that'll be the pinnacle of my career, yeah.
1: I bumped into this week, this will actually really impress you.
2: Oh, baby.
1: I bumped into this week Carol on the B317.
3: Oh, yeah.
4: Well, Big Carol was always a Thai food, that girl. She loves a Thai lunch.
1: Anyway, Carol said to me, why haven't we done any sort of players' names of footballers, recently? Yeah. I said, because, you two boys don't like doing it. You don't give it a proper plug. And to be honest, I've been losing the interest to come up with ideas.
4: Like the listeners.
1: But Carol said to me that actually everybody who uses the B312 really enjoys it. Both of
4: them. She's not parked up in that lay-by again, is she? Carol, get a new hobby.
1: So I thought we'd do tonight footballers' names that could be flowers. So I'm going to offer you Danny Rose.
3: Oh, wow.
4: Route 1,
3: wow.
4: But it works.
3: Well, how about then? We've just heard from Junior Hoyler, Junior Violet. Violet.
1: Junior Violet.
3: Yeah.
4: Oh, Gabby upon the horticulture. It's a work in progress.
3: There you go, Carol.
4: So, flower or Chelsea flower show linked footballers, if you would please. There we go. And on that bombshell, Ian, we'll talk to you Monday morning first thing.
1: You know the little things that are having in gardens, I read this week, are allowed back at the Chelsea flower show. So, you really are leaving me with nowhere to go.
4: You're a nomad. Thank you very much indeed. Mark, don't say that, Kane. The Mighty Moose, Ian Abrahams on Talk Sport and Talk. We're live. Till fun. 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
4: There will be no doubt a celebratory mood and quite right too on the breakfast show this morning after Katie Shanahan's brilliant early sports breakfast. She'll stick around. There'll be Ali McCoy's, Gabby Abonlahor, maybe Gabby Abonlahor-Snore, because they'll have been up all night celebrating. And on the guest list.
21: Oh no, I thought you were trying to accuse Gabby of being boring.
4: No, I meant he might be feeling weary but excited. Joining them, Sam Allardyce.
21: Indeed.
4: Good guest on the show this morning. Always good guest.
21: I'm sure Gabby will be in fine form. He was taken under the wing of Alan Brazil, and so he would be well aware of how to do a breakfast show after
4: how to enjoy yourself but maintain a professional level of sobriety.
21: Indeed. Yeah. Yes.
4: That Adrian Dunn will be scraping off the floor, though, won't they? Always. He's a mad party animal.
21: Always.
4: AD.
21: Well done to Craig Peter Dodd with my one of the Moose's text topics, which was because it's the Chelsea
4: Floral football players.
21: Floral footballers. I like that. Fabian Delfodil. Well done, sir.
4: Very good.
21: And we also, my favourite one, though, of course, was Damien Dufferdil.
4: They there could play the Etiglad, I think, Gladioli.
21: Oh, there we go.
4: That's what Dame Edna calls the Gladioli. Gladys.
21: That's a very clever one.
4: Etiglad.
21: I like that a lot.
4: Terrible. Work in progress.
21: And then the playoff finals over the weekend. I've just done something which has broken my heart a little bit. In my little calendar in my phone, and I've gone into it and deleted on the 23rd of May the reminder of it being playoff final day because I didn't want
4: you
21: it.
4: You didn't need a reminder,
21: well,
4: did
21: I didn't
4: you?
21: Need a reminder, but...
4: You were just showing off to yourself.
21: No, it's not. It's because when you're planning such a busy life like I have, Paul...
4: You bought your ticket, though. Any time on it, didn't you? 4:30 kickoff.
21: Yeah, I know, but it was to put a reminder up on my phone at like 6 a.m, but I didn't really want to wake up to a reminder of it being the playoff final.
4: No, you don't really do.
21: As I deleted it, it felt like, you know when you delete like...
4: It tugged at the heartstrings.
21: Yeah, you know when you like delete someone's number from your phone and you just go, oh...
4: They normally delete mine from theirs.
21: Yeah. So there we go. I'm at a loose end now on Saturday. If anyone wants to do anything, let me know.
4: Anything at all?
21: Well, I've got nothing to do. None of my mates want to go to London, even though we've all got train tickets. Well, they've all got train tickets ready, booked to go.
4: Mind you, don't want to be hanging around outside Wembley, do you?
21: No, but we could have just gone out in London, couldn't we? I don't really want to go to the pub and watch the football. So I don't know what to do.
4: I can't. And don't get bothered with the Mandalorian and Grogu for the stand-up from a modern woman.
21: There's nothing to do then.
4: Bit of a rom-com, Finding Emily.
21: No, thank you very much.
4: I'm sure there's an episode of Rosemary and Time you could catch up on. Or maybe Foyle's War.
21: Well, I did see that the Hotel Inspector is back on TV over the weekend.
4: Oh,
21: so I do like a bit of...
4: That is absolute toss.
21: No,
4: that
21: it's
4: program.
21: Not.
4: It's like the Queen of Shop Show in Mary Poulter's. Dreadful.
21: It's
4: always the same programme. Now, we're back tomorrow morning for one. Stand by, though, for the brilliant Katie Shanahan with the early sports breakfast with an Aston Villa theme, no doubt.
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11: 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And on your side. 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Performing entertainment. Maximum talk. Petri Hoskin. The past is a foreign country. Nightlife on Talk.
31: Hello there. It is Petri here with you through until 1 o'clock. And of course, in an hour's time, the phone lines are thrown open just for you. In fact, the whole programme is just you. It's just about you from then on. It's a full hour of phone-in. It's the only place this happens on this radio station. So please, or TV, whichever you're in, however you're enjoying it. So please do take part and talk back. What we're going to be talking about is the rise in the numbers of incidents of violence against women and girls, and also the fact that the younger generations of men are more misogynistic than older generations of men, which is a really disturbing direction of travel, because with everything else you would think that younger people would be more progressive, not less progressive. It's a really fascinating situation that we find ourselves in this country at this point of time, where women and girls are facing more and more violence and bad attitudes towards them when they're out and about. And I just wonder what is causing that. In your view, what is the situation? Why is it that more and more of those younger men, do you think, are becoming more misogynistic? And misogynistic is a term that you don't use lightly. A misogynist is a person that hates women. And it appears that the younger generation actually do have a hatred towards women and girls. Most of the violence in this country is perpetrated by men against women. 20% of all crimes, I mean, that is all crimes, is violence against women and girls. So that is a huge number The violence against girls has gone up 400% in the last few years. So this is women and girls. It is an absolute crisis, and it keeps being talked about as a crisis. And really a hate crime, because women will be attacked just because they are women, out on the streets, out and about. It is just horrible. And being a woman, you do have to be, you live your life in a very different way to a man. In the sense of, you know, taking your keys out early, making sure if somebody's following you that you know, you're on heightened awareness all the time. Even pulling up to a petrol station, you find that you do a cursory look around, you see who's about, what people are doing, what they look like. And women have to be that vigilant. That is not something I think that men have to be. I'm not belittling the fact that there is male-on-male violence. But we're talking specifically about male-on-female violence here. The violence is perpetrated against women and girls by men. And before you say it's not all men, no, it's not all men, but 99.9% of the time that a woman is attacked or murdered, it is done by a man. So it's always a man, and yet it's not all men. But why is this happening, and why is it increasing? Because numbers like this, you would have thought, would start to go down as generations of younger people come through, who are certainly more progressive about gender ideology or more progressive about sexual orientation and, you know, all sorts of things they seem to be more progressive about. But when it comes to women wanting to just be treated as equals, no more, don't want more. We know we're not equivalent. We know we can't all do the same things. We know men are stronger in most cases. We know, you know, all things that women and men have their different strengths. We're not equivalent, but we need to be treated as equal. Just because you were born a man does not give you more rights than it gives me, or it shouldn't. So why is this crisis happening? And this isn't about hating men. I made one. My son, right? I like him so much. I actually made a man, a human being man, and he's wonderful. And I know a lot of very good men. So I know it's not all men, but it is men attacking women in greater numbers than ever before. So why? What's happening that's turning whatever it is into that level of violence? That misogyny, that hatred, that visceral, physical hatred towards women and girls. In your view, what is it? Is it because, you know, those traditional roles have gone and men are feeling threatened? Is it because men don't know where they stand in society? I don't know. I'm not a man. You're going to have to tell me. Give me a call. 0344 499 1000. Those calls are charged at the national rate, but we do call you back. And text the word talk and your message to 87222. Well, joining me now to discuss this and the papers of the day is Vincent Moss, former political editor and a good man, a nice man.
2: Hi, Petri.
31: I think. I've known you a while now. I think I can make that decision. Why do you think this is becoming such a crisis?
2: I think there are two main reasons, one of which is the police are now taking it more seriously, so more people are reporting it. I mean, thinking back 10 or 20 years, police would often refer to a lot of these incidents as just a domestic and wouldn't take them very seriously, weren't very interested in following up, and now they are. And so they take it more seriously, more people reporting it. So while the numbers are going up, that's a good thing that more people are reporting it. But I think the real problem, and I think we all know this deep down, it's online. Most young men are getting all of their influences really from TikTok, Instagram and other social media. They're not reading the newspapers, and to a large extent they're not even looking at traditional television channels. They're looking at their phones and they're looking at social media. So it's what they're seeing there, and it's the characters we know about. It's Andrew Tate and people like that and other people that populate the manosphere, but it's not just Andrew Tate. There are lots of Andrew Tates out there, and they're getting that influence from social media, and the social media companies aren't doing enough. We know they're not doing enough. The government talks about getting them to do more in these potential Australian-style social media bans for those under 16, although the rumour is it's not working that well in Australia so far. We'll see. but they need to take action on social media because it's about influencers and role models, and that's where many young men are getting their influence from.
31: But you see, you know, the boys are getting younger and younger, many of the attacks on young girls now are perpetrated by young boys. It's not the way you'd think it would be. It's not the adult male, although that is a problem. But it is, you know, and sexual attacks are perpetrated by young boys as well. You know, you've got 12-year-olds and 13-year-olds, but they're all going to the same schools. They're all being brought up around mixed education, mostly in this country. I just don't understand it, because if you're in a classroom full of girls and boys, then you would think that you'll be less likely to have those misogynistic tendencies. But unfortunately, we're seeing an increase in that, and children that age being misogynistic towards their female, largely female teachers.
2: Yeah, very much so. And that's a big problem about young boys and being very aggressive towards female teachers and not respecting them, and making it very hard for teachers. But even often after school, where I'm in South London, although they go to co-ed schools, you still often see the groups largely sort of distilling into all male groups and all female groups to a large extent. They're not hanging around, perhaps in my day and your day, when you wanted to hang around with girls if you were boys, and vice versa. And now it seems as though they're quite happy hanging around as gangs of lads, and seem to be self-reinforcing this culture where the stuff they're hearing, and it's part of, as the Euroleague was referring to, there's an element of incel culture as well, where people feel as though women should be treated in a certain way, not a very respectful way, and they should, to use an old term, know their place, as it were, and fit into men's life as they see how they should fit in, and not as an equal.
31: Definitely
2: but as a kind of subservient part of modern life. And that's just crazy, but it's something that's the indoctrination that's happening online, and a lot of these young kids unfortunately are swallowing it up, not least because many of them don't have the role models around to steer them away from that path.
31: But our generation, Vincent, we were lucky. We followed on from the 60s, so the 70s we were going to school and all of that, primary school, and then in the 80s going and further on going into secondary schools. But there didn't seem to be that animosity. Okay, there wasn't social media then, there really wasn't. But there were still the stereotypes of women. There was always the women. I don't know if your mother worked. Mine did, but she wasn't seen as the breadwinner. It was more, you know, she was a veterinary nurse, but it wasn't seen like that was terribly important in the household. But we had to learn. I thought we learned that we could be mates with a boy or a girl, or you could be. I thought we'd done that, and you would hope that would get better, not worse, not regress, because you know there was misogyny. There really, really was. I mean, the whole wahey in the newsroom. I was the first female reporter in my newsroom, and was given stories about washing machines. Practically, you know, I mean, it there was a problem, but doesn't seem to have been hatred. It was ignorance.
2: Yeah, very much so. I remember those days in the newsroom where to use a phrase. Women reporters were given fluffy stories and weren't given the crime beat, for example, and things like that. But certainly with a young, when I was at school, and as you say, in that sort of period, most of my schoolmates, we aspired to hang out with women. I mean, everybody wanted to get a girlfriend. That was, you know, they didn't sort of despise women. If anything, they were a little bit feared and a little bit of, oh my God, how do you talk to them? It's, you know, in a positive way, it was an aspiration to talk to women and try and get on with them and try and get a girlfriend. Or as me and my friends probably always saying, oh, you don't know my girlfriend, she goes to a different school because you hadn't yet acquired one. So it was a positive thing. And it is a completely different culture now. And I guess unless you are literally aged between sort of, 10 and 15, it's very, very hard to understand. Or unless you've got kids of that age and you see it happening. Mm-hmm. But often the kids will be doing a lot of this, locking themselves away in their bedroom when they get home and communicating online, or after school hanging out and still largely communicating online, even when they're with their chums out and about. It's really hard, but it must be down. I know it sounds like an easy response, but it's a It's true. A lot of it is down to social media and the role models that they're seeing on social media.
31: It is such a disappointment because, you know, you've got a lot of men as well go, feminists are all, you know. And I just think, do you know what a feminist is? A man can be a feminist. It's somebody who just believes that we should be treated equally in the eyes of the law and society. I mean, we're not asking for to be better than or to be promoted above or to be, you know, to take away the patriarchy, although I sometimes think that wouldn't be a bad idea. But it's just like, just in the eyes of the law and in the eyes of society, we just want to be seen as being equal. I mean, that's what feminism is.
2: Very much so, but I think one of the potential problems could be women are very successful now, go and get lots of good jobs, often better jobs than some young men. And if you look at that category of 16 to 24-year-olds, where nearly a million of them now are unemployed or not in training or education, many of those will be young, disaffected men. And I suspect that if they're looking around and seeing
31: girls doing better at school and things like that.
2: Exactly. That probably only just sort of ferments their sort of questions about self-worth, and they react against that in a negative way, which is kind of resentment of women, especially women who are doing well because they're struggling themselves.
31: There's a lot on social media at the moment of women who are saying, you know, I'm done with men of all age groups. It's quite interesting, actually. Just saying, I can afford my own car, my own home, why do I want to pick up somebody's socks? You know, why do I want to be looking after another human being when I can just live on my own? And a lot of women are choosing peace over relationships. That's the way they're putting it, is I've got a peaceful life. It's just wonderful. That plays against or plays into the misogyny as well, doesn't it? It's the women know your place and, you know, you're supposed to fit into my life, not the other way around.
2: Yeah, very much so. And as you said, women can be the breadwinners. I mean, in our day, my mother was a nurse as well, and she did well, but my father earned a bigger income. Mm. It was usually tradition in those days that the mother or the woman in the household, if they were working, it was probably the first generation where it was our parents' generation where they were going out to work. Before that, they wouldn't have gone out to work at all.
31: No.
2: They were working, but usually in a kind of secondary income role, or where they took career breaks to bring up children and their career had to go on pause for a bit. Whereas now, lots and lots of women, and probably for the last 10 or 20 years or longer, have been going out and getting full-time jobs and probably at least as good and if not better than many of their male counterparts. And again, that would be something if you're a teenager or a young man who's struggling to find work and see lots of women out there getting jobs, that again is going to feed into your sort of potential resentment. And if you're getting that reinforced online by bad voices, that's not going to help.
31: No, it's just so depressing that it's getting worse rather than better. So that's the phone in at the top of the hour. So please do give me a call. What is your take on this? What do you think it is causing these sort of levels of hatred towards women and girls? Because it is a crisis. It's a massive crisis in this country and around the world, actually. So be interested to hear what you think, why you think this is happening, is women's independence to blame? What is causing these problems as far as you are concerned? Give me a call, 0344 499 1000. Vincent and I are going to take a quick break, but we'll be back with the papers shortly.
4: 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This is Talk. Kevin O'Sullivan at Drive on Talk. 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
2: 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This is Talk. The past is a foreign country. 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
3: Hello there, and a very, very good evening to you. It is Petri here with you, and with me, Vincent Moss. Sorry, we were just talking there about putting cones on our dogs when they have a surgery, and you've got a sausage dog, haven't you? So the cone, it would have tripped him up, wouldn't it?
4: It trips him up because he's too low to the floor, so he can't wear a cone because he keeps bumping into the pavement, poor fella.
3: Oh, it's such a shame. I was just saying, I've got like one of those Simpsons donuts, you know, with the sprinkles on it that you inflate.
4: Better.
3: Humphrey's going to be going in for the snip. Anyway, let's have a look at the papers. The Sun newspaper, 20 foot from World War III is the headline. Putin's fighters buzz RAF spy plane, near miss risked flaring tensions. Russian pilots risked World War III by flying 20 feet from an RAF jet. Two fighters were split second from disaster as they repeatedly harassed an unarmed UK spy plane. This is Russia flexing its muscles a little bit.
4: It is, very much so. Incredible pictures on the front of the Sun and elsewhere, and incredibly dangerous. I mean, I always remember watching that first Top Gun film where Tom Cruise was very, very close to the bad guy Russians.
3: Yeah.
4: And thinking, how implausible is that? And it's pretty much the same distance as this incident that happened over the, was it the Baltic or the Black Sea?
3: Yeah, there's a close-up photograph, really very close-up photograph from the RAF, the cockpit of the RAF aircraft, taking a picture of the Russian aircraft. That is close.
4: It is incredible. You can actually almost see,
3: you can see the pilot
4: in it, yeah. And it's happened over the Black Sea at more than 500 miles an hour, which is pretty terrifying and pretty reckless. And if they touched, then they'd both be dead. I mean, so it's pretty foolish of the Russians, let alone...
3: That Russian jet is fully armed.
4: Yes.
3: As well. It's fully loaded with missiles.
4: And this escalation is the sort of... One of these incidents is the sort of thing that could just trigger all sorts of problems. So it wouldn't just be the two pilots that might be in trouble and killed. It could just spark a kind of, potentially spark an into Russia-UK...
3: Yeah.
4: Conflict.
3: Absolutely, and there's lots of countries now are saying that you know, drones and things like that appear to be from Russia, just testing the boundaries a bit. This plays into, of course, into Keir Starmer's, I don't know why he made this decision, I can't get my head around it, his decision to buy Russian fuel, from Russian oil, jet fuel that is refined elsewhere. That's going to backfire on him, surely. What a decision.
4: You'd have thought so, and it's so much for the solidarity with Ukraine, and
3: yeah.
4: Zelensky must be furious about this.
3: Absolutely
4: because,
3: livid.
4: And Kemi Badenoch, Conservative leader in the Commons today, being very critical of the Prime Minister for doing this, because it is effectively, after all our tough talking on Russia and Putin, we're effectively easing sanctions on Russia.
3: Russia are delighted. We've already had a quote from them saying, this is great news, we're thrilled.
4: It's exactly, and you can. The only reason I can think that Keir Starmer and the government felt they had to do this is because this impending cost of living crisis that's getting worse and worse and worse. It really looks like the government is very, very worried about this, and is pulling all sorts of levers it can because it's really worried about rising prices, rising food costs, and the impact that's going to have on everything. And I think that can be the only reason they feel.
3: But isn't that the time as a leader that you say to your country, look? We could do this, but then we've got blood on our hands. And I reckon this country is filled with very decent people who would say, yeah, no thanks. I'd rather not have that holiday than have a holiday and that give Russia more money to kill more Ukrainian people. I think most people would say, no, we don't, we don't want the jet fuel. So in order to make this decision and then to announce it as if it was some kind of benefit to us to, so we could go on holiday, is bizarre to me.
4: Exactly, because you could understand it if it was a kind of life critical thing, like it was to do with food provision or something, because
3: or
4: we can't
3: to do with surgery, you know, gases or something.
4: But as you say, it's about the refining of jet fuel, which is really
3: jet fuel,
4: foreign
3: which is a
4: holidays.
3: Choice.
4: Yeah. So it's not, you know, we're looking after your foreign holidays. Sorry, Ukraine. It's not great, is it?
3: No, it's definitely not a good look. I mean, and he'll get real punchback on this as well.
4: Yes.
3: Zelensky apparently is considering a public announcement on it. Because what's the point in us giving Ukraine all these billions of euros if we're also giving money to Russia? That doesn't make any sense to me, that we're having to fund Ukraine and yet now we're funding Russia.
4: Absolutely, because this money won't be going to the Russian people for food. It'll be going, as we know, most of the Russian economy funds do go into the Russian war machine.
3: Because they're on a war setting, yeah. It is utterly bizarre to me. I just don't know. I don't know where Keir Starmer gets his advice from, but blimey. Right, let's have a look at the Telegraph. Don't cap food prices, bank warns Reeves. Well, Reeves can't cap food prices. We're not in the 70s anymore. It's a very strange thing for her to have asked. Again, it seems like an odd thing to ask these supermarkets to do, because they don't have to do it.
4: They don't. They wouldn't do it. It's doomed. It's crazy. Supermarkets involved have described it as idiotic. The Bank of England has come out. Andrew Bailey in the Telegraph is saying it's warning Rachel Reeves against doing this. We know it wouldn't work, because apart from anything else, supermarkets, if they want to, even if they were told to cap something, and even if they listened, they just make them smaller, don't they?
3: Or they put the price on something else.
4: Exactly. So it's an idea that would never work.
3: And it makes the government look weak in even asking, in the first place, something that is pointless.
4: Yeah, and it's really infuriated the supermarkets, because they operate, although they make multi-million pound profits, they operate on really tight margins. Just ask the farmers who are always moaning about how little they get for milk. And if you go into most of the big supermarkets, bread, cheese, milk and a lot of those things, there is a cheap option that compared to Europe and America is very, very cheap. The supply lines into our supermarkets are very efficient, very tight margins, and there's always a product that is actually, I think, reasonably cheap, especially compared to other nations. The problem is often, many people, if you can't get to the big supermarkets, the cheap ones we all know, and you are buying from a corner store, or you live in a rural area and there are very few choices, that is when you pay a lot for things.
3: True.
4: I mean, I don't know if you've noticed, but if you go to a late night store that's open till midnight and you buy your milk because you've forgotten it, you will pay 50, 60, 70% what you would pay in one of the major high street supermarkets, because you're shopping for convenience.
3: Yeah.
4: So people who have to do that sort of shopping do get punished, but actually food prices, I think, are pretty... it's going up a lot, but I think they're pretty reasonable in this country.
3: It is going up a lot, but it's such a... Again, I don't understand it. Snooping HMRC changes tax codes but gets it wrong. Savers are wrongly being ordered to pay thousands of pounds in tax after HMRC was given license to monitor bank accounts.
4: It
3: could possibly go wrong.
4: Exactly. Looks like in one case the HMRC have taken untaxed interest at £3,500, despite the actual figure being just £94. So, yet again, HMRC in trouble for making lots of mistakes. I'm sure there are people out there trying to legally avoid and illegally evade tax, but likewise, an awful lot of innocent people that are getting charged the wrong tax.
3: Well, most people are PAYE. They don't have a choice, you know, and yet they're still snooping on their bank accounts. I think it's extraordinary.
4: Crazy.
3: I can't, otherwise I get myself into trouble. Drone threat forces Lithuanian president to hide in a bomb shelter. That's what I was referring to when we were talking about the Russian jets there. This is yet another. They don't know if it was Russian, but they suspect it was. It forced an alarm to go out as well.
4: Yeah, it's really worrying. I mean, it's happening in Lithuania, but these drones can pretty much get everywhere, and it's the sort of thing that we've seen drone activity around UK military bases. There have been problems in the States, and the ease at which drones can now be manufactured and shipped around I think it's going to be something that, unfortunately, we're going to see more and more of. Always thought that it's the Russians behind it, but it might not be. In this case, it might be, but it could often be the Iranians or another bad actor. And I'm afraid it's just a problem that's going to get worse and worse.
3: Yeah, it definitely is. And that it's those scares, isn't it, like we were saying, that can shock a war into happening. The nibs at the bottom there, trans women banned from female spaces. Bridget Phillipson is expected to confirm today that trans women must be barred from female lavatories, changing facilities and sports teams to comply with the law.
4: Well, I think the story is really, and the Telegraph's line on it, it's about time, because this was a Supreme Court ruling more than a year ago.
3: Yeah, they've put it off, haven't they, for a long time.
4: They've delayed and delayed and delayed, and it now looks as though, according to this, Bridget Phillipson is going to finally say that the ruling's got to be followed. She's the Equalities Minister. She's been criticised for the delay, but it looks like she's finally saying trans women will be barred from female lavatories.
3: I wonder.
4: And changing rooms.
3: Yeah, and changing rooms. Well, just hope that they provide proper spaces for these trans women to feel safe in.
4: Yeah.
3: Brighton Sea victims were three sisters, and the father Joseph described the pain of losing three daughters in the prime of their lives, all at the same time.
4: Incredibly sad story. I mean,
3: gosh,
4: for various reasons. I was in Brighton about a week ago, and it reminded me just how dangerous the sea can be there. Some beaches in parts of the country are quite mild, but when there's a storm in Brighton...
3: Not Brighton. No. I mean, and also it's very rocky, it's all just big stones, you trip over all the time. Particularly, I guess, if these women had been out for a night, they might have been wearing shoes that were not appropriate for beach walking. We don't know what happened yet, but they were three sisters. I mean, that is just awful. It's heartbreaking. Yeah,
4: exactly. As you say, we don't know what happened, but it feels as though the likeliest thing, perhaps, is that one person got into difficulty, and because your sisters, you're even more likely to go into a dangerous situation to try and rescue your sisters. So potentially that's what happened. But I don't think I've ever heard of a case in all the years I've been a journalist of where three people in the same family have drowned at the same time incident.
3: It's just awful. It's horrible. And this one is interesting. Lavender could be a lifesaver in bomb blasts. Lavender, I'm just about to plant some lavender, actually. I've got three lovely big lavender plants that I'm about to plant this weekend. Lavender could be used to save lives in a terror attack, scientists are claiming. Now, first of all, I thought it was using it as a medicine, but no. Dense lavender plants are successful in absorbing shocks. They could prevent deaths in an explosion.
4: I don't believe that, do you?
3: No.
4: I mean, have you pretty thick lavender?
3: I mean, lavender barriers could replace concrete surrounding government facilities.
4: Well, good luck with that. I mean, I don't know who's selling the lavender that claims that that's going to work. But
3: it's me, actually.
4: It's a great story.
3: But how would a lavender bush...
4: And how can it replace concrete and metal barriers?
3: How can it replace concrete and metal barriers?
4: Well, it says it would be less intimidating for those they protect. Well, I'm sure that's true.
3: Yeah, but does it work?
4: Yes,
3: I mean,
4: exactly.
3: What are you going to do? Dive behind a lavender bush when there's a bomb attack?
4: I mean, that's just nuts, isn't it?
3: I
4: can't imagine it would work.
3: I do like that quite a lot, because like I said, I'm about to plant three. I think I've got to wait until I can dive behind them.
4: Well, exactly. If we know there's a bomb, then you sound all round to yours, isn't it? And behind
3: all
4: the lavender.
3: All round to mine, behind the lavender bush. Quite an extraordinary... I love that story. I think that's absolutely brilliant. Blimey. Let's ponder that while we take a break.
2: 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This is Talk. 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
2: This is Talk. We'll get you talking. Harder, faster, longer. Opinion-oriented engagement. If you don't have an opinion, you're not getting in. This is Talk. The past is a foreign country. Nightlife on Talk.
3: The Times rushed into us, hot off the press. I wonder if it is. No. Streeting set to ditch leadership bid if Burnham wins by-election. Could that have anything to do with the fact that he just polled incredibly badly with Labour?
4: I think very much so. I mean, this leadership contest hasn't started yet.
3: Nope.
4: Keir Starmer says he's going nowhere, but we're all assuming it's going to happen. And I think really the sort of the clever money is on Andy Burnham, the current mayor of Manchester. If he gets his seat, which he's going to be running in the by-election in Makerfield June the 18th, and if as I think probably he'll win the by-election, if he gets in, the suggestion from
3: there's
4: sort of Labour...
3: It's going to be head-to-head, isn't it?
4: Yes, but Streeting may not run because he'll look at the figures and just think, actually, I can't beat him, and maybe there'll be another opportunity in a couple of years' time, because it looks as though Andy Burnham, more left-leaning than Wes Streeting, the former health secretary, would win a contest. So in that situation, why have one and why lose? But then again, Labour really needs a contest because they don't want to face the criticism that they've had a coronation.
3: They've had a coronation, exactly. But also, maybe Wes Streeting is now ruining the day. He quit his ministerial position and is saying to Andy Burnham, I'll step away if you give me a top job in your cabinet.
4: Possibly. I mean, it's very... I would have thought it's hard to see those two working together. Andy Burnham will have the people he wants to bring in. So it's very difficult to see how it pans out, other than everybody's very confused at the moment because Keir Starmer did Prime Minister's Question Time today and he's giving the indication of a man who's going nowhere.
3: Going nowhere.
4: So it's all very well having this sort of noises off and everything hotting up for this June the 18th by-election in Makerfield. But at the moment, there isn't a vacancy.
3: I mean, they must be sick to death up there of elections.
4: Yeah.
3: If you think about it, the poor Mancunians up there with Makerfield and the Gorton and Denton and then all the council elections. We'll be like, oh, for God's sake, I've got to go out and vote again.
4: All the door knocking, all those people working shifts
3: who've
4: just got the baby
3: down
4: or the dog to sleep. And then you've got about six parties banging on your door asking for votes.
3: Yeah, just stop. No, they must be fed up. The bank chief joins attack on freezing food prices. So that's another story there. Governor warns cap wouldn't solve the cost of living crisis as retailers dismiss the policy as preposterous.
4: Yes, and that's the sort of boss of Marks and Spencer, Stuart Machin, saying it's absolutely preposterous. The government shouldn't be trying to run business. I think they probably need to understand business better. And of course, it's important why they're really furious at supermarkets is a lot of the reason prices have gone up is because of direct government policies where they put labour costs up or minimum wage and all those sort of things.
3: Exactly,
4: and fuel bills.
3: Exactly.
4: So it's a bit like, hang on, you're asking us to cut the cost
3: but you've
4: that put the prices up.
3: Yeah, it is absolutely ridiculous. And on the front page as well of the Times, there is a photograph there of those three women that died in that drowning off Brighton Beach as little children, as girls with their dad, who just described them as his joy and strength. Burnham rivals rants revealed. This is the Metro. Reform hopeful Far-right rioters don't exist. Reform UK has refused to investigate the candidate it hopes will derail Andy Burnham's bid to become Prime Minister, despite his history of controversial social media posts.
4: Yeah, this is the plumber Robert Kenyon, 41-year-old, a former army reservist, combat engineer. I mean, I think we're sort of getting to a point, though, where we almost expect Reform candidates and some other candidates to have some pretty dodgy stuff in their social media. I wonder if you're thinking of voting Reform, would it influence you that much if you were a swing voter? You might not vote for somebody, but the fact that people have loads of dodgy stuff on their social media and offensive stuff on their social media accounts, I'm not entirely sure it would put off that many potential
3: I agree. I think it's grist to the mill, isn't it? But it's interesting, I noticed today that Reform, which I think is the wealthiest political party now in terms of funding and money, is looking for a vetting officer to put in place to vet all their candidates properly, and their social media and things like that. There's 22 jobs going at Reform.
4: Well, they've got a lot of money, not least from their sort of crypto billionaire in Thailand, Backer, yeah. So who's funded Nigel Farage to the tune of £5 million. But I think the thing is surely if you're the vetting person, you just say to all of them, right, I know you've all got social media accounts, delete them now and start again, which is what the sort of more long-standing professional political parties tend to do. Yeah. The first thing they'll say to a potential candidate is, let's have a look at your social media, get rid of all the nonsense and silly pictures you posted on there, and then we'll take it forward from there. So I think Reform sort of, as a very newish kid on the block, is wising up to this. And that by-election would be interesting because Reform did very well in that seat in the local council elections. I think it won all of the local council seats in the Makerfield constituency, but it's not the same as Gorton and Denton where the Greens came through. The Greens are much less likely to do well in this area, and there has been talk of Greens perhaps stepping aside to allow Labour a clear run as the kind of anti-Reform candidate. So there's a lot of horse trading to happen between now and the by-election date, but it's by no means a certainty that Andy Burnham will get in.
3: It really isn't. And also, like you said, it is pretty much that in Makerfield they'll be voting for the next Prime Minister.
4: Yes.
3: And that's a big... That's quite a lot. I wouldn't want to play that game.
4: No, and there's a theory that Andy Burnham allies say is that if he's going to stand for Prime Minister and going to say he can take on Reform at the 2029 general election, he has to prove himself he can beat them in his backyard. And he could, of course, got a much safer seat. Now, I'm not sure that's true, that he would have got a safer seat.
3: No, I don't think there is such a thing.
4: No, exactly.
3: It's only about, 5,000 in it, something
4: yes.
3: like that.
4: And really, I mean, with Labour's polling at the moment, you'd want 15 or 20,000.
3: You definitely want. And even majority. Then, I'd be nervous about it because there isn't a safe seat anymore. And people are so angry with Labour that they're unlikely to play Labour's game in, fast-tracking Andy Burnham into the position of being Prime Minister.
4: Very much so. I mean, the people in Makerfield won't want to be taken for mugs and see themselves as some kind of weird experiment to get the Mayor of Manchester, however popular he is, and he is very popular in Manchester, into Westminster to get rid of Keir Starmer.
3: I would potentially vote against him just for the devilment of it.
4: Yes.
3: And I think a lot of people probably will. We can say that now because it's not a by-election.
4: No.
3: soon as that purdah is in, I won't be able to say anything. Might as well get it out now. Right, the Financial Times. Xi warns on the law of the jungle. Xi Jinping and his Russian counterpart Vladimir Putin at a welcoming ceremony. Xi warns that unilateralism had put the world at risk, regressing to the law of the jungle. Well, it's all very well if you're the tiger, isn't it?
4: Well, absolutely. It's a sort of veiled criticism of America, I think, really, just days after, of course, he hosted President Trump there.
3: Yeah.
4: So China's showing its kind of what a power player it is. You know, one day you've got the US president in and the next day you've got the Russian leader in.
3: Yeah.
4: So it just shows that they really are a force to be reckoned with.
3: And the language is very different that they're using with each other. My friend, my dear friend, yes. All of that, they're calling each other. Not one of those from Xi to Trump.
4: Yes.
3: It was, there just wasn't that friendship there, Yeah, it's a very... And also awkward, because there were claims that Xi had told Donald...

0: embarrassment for the government, just an embarrassment to go, you know, cap in hand to the supermarkets when they didn't stand a chance of getting it.
1: No, it's crazy. They allowed the idea to be floated, but it got some traction because I think it started in the Financial Times, and obviously people take that paper very seriously when it reports these sort of issues. And the story got traction, and now, as you say, Rachel Reeves and the government are forced to backtrack because this idea of a grocery price cap was never going to work. It was always a doomed idea, so I'm amazed they allowed it to get traction.
0: But I think I was saying this to Angus Walker, is it's almost like they don't ever say stuff out loud. You know, when you're reading a package or you're about an introduction to something as a journalist, you might read it out loud because then you can hear it properly. Just reading words, you can miss things. I miss things. I misspell things or I leave letters out or words out. But if you speak it out loud, it resonates better. And it's almost like they don't speak it out loud. You know, this whole idea with the Russian jet fuel that's refined in a different country, as if that makes any difference. It's like in your head, sometimes things sound great, right? When you say them out loud, you go, well, that sounds really dumb. So why are they not saying stuff out loud?
1: They don't seem to have an emergency break. It's like they discuss the things in the meeting and then nobody actually stops them
0: and
1: from
0: goes,
1: going
0: let's
1: out
0: just
1: and saying,
0: have a think about
1: yeah,
0: that.
1: Yeah, where does this story end up? And then how's it going to play with the supermarkets? Should we actually have a quiet word with them and see what they think about it before we even say it?
0: Absolute lunacy. The Daily Mirror, Labour's happy shoppers, chancellor to drive down prices. Yeah, but well, this is late then. This shoppers could save on food staples like baked beans, crisps and margarine under government plans to help the cost of living. Rachel Reeves will cut tariffs on more than 100 items and kids will get free bus rides throughout August. So this is a different approach.
1: Yes, I think that the Chancellor Rachel Reeves is due to give a speech where she's outlining some efforts to tackle the cost of living crisis, and the two sort of main takeaways seem to be that there will be free bus travel for kids in August during the school holidays, and that the cuts on some supermarket goods and some tariffs will mean that some items will be a bit cheaper, particularly baked beans, margarine and things like that. It does mention crisps, which I wouldn't have thought they'd want to be cutting the price of that too much. It's not particularly healthy. But so some potentially good news there, but it sort of begs the question, well, if you're cutting fares for kids in August, why not July? So it feeds into this sort of thing. I think where there's a problem now, because of COVID and the money that was handed out in COVID and because of the money that Liz Truss handed out in terms of the huge energy price cuts when there was that spike on energy bills, people are now expecting more and more a cut to help them with cost of living and bills. And the more that happens, the more people will expect it. And quite frankly, the country just can't afford to be cutting too much.
0: But I'm not sure how many of our staples actually are subject to tariffs.
1: Exactly.
0: Unless there's a tariff from Cornwall.
1: No, and presumably it's on imported, on some imported goods. And again, that presumably, unless there are that particular good isn't made at all in the UK, if I was a UK supplier and you were cutting tariffs on my rival's
0: I'd be very unhappy with that.
1: Then you'd thinking that'd be undermining your market. So, again, I mean, I would like to think the government's potentially thought it through and worked this all out, but potentially not.
0: There's no evidence of that so far, is there? There's Prince William as well at the top of the Daily Mirror, who's a Villa fan, I believe. Yeah, he is a Villa fan. And, of course, seeing that 3-0 victory, they went on to win the Europa League, which thrilled my producer as well, who's wearing his Villa shirt.
1: Two very happy men.
0: Because he's part of the team, apparently.
1: Well, men always claim victory when their club wins, don't they?
0: We've waited a long time.
1: Well,
0: so
1: exactly.
0: What part did you play in that? So I'm the 12th man. The fans are the 12th man.
1: I mean, to be fair to Prince William, he does actually look and sound like a genuine Aston Villa fan.
0: Genuinely, yeah.
1: So, fair play to him.
0: His boys, doesn't he, to the matches and things like that. So they're all, it does seem to be. Do I need to take the 2:15 break? I do, don't I? Yes, I haven't taken it. Right, quick break. Bit late, but back in a sec.
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7: 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Petri Hoskin, galactic-sized conversation on all the issues that matter to you. Petri Hoskin, this is Talk. The past is a foreign country. Nightlife on Talk.
8: Hello there, this is Talk, and it's Petri, and with me, Vincent Moss, former political editor, going through the papers for tomorrow. The Daily Mail, again, displaying that picture of the Russian fighter that came within 20 feet of the RAF plane. It's a crazy picture, very, very worrying. The Guardian... Burnham backs Mahmood's plans to tighten rules on immigration. I don't trust a word any of these people say at the moment, because we know why he's saying what he's saying, and that is to get the vote.
9: Of course. He's up against the challenge in a by-election from a Reform candidate, so he's going to have to sound on the right of the argument on immigration, for now at least, because he needs to win votes of potential Reform voters and sound tough on immigration. That's why he's, according to The Guardian, falling into line with the Home Secretary Shabana Mahmood's controversial changes to the immigration system. Now, of course, I suspect if he wins that seat and his next battle is to persuade the Labour Party that he's their choice for Labour leader, then he will be trimming fast to the left and be dumping that.
8: I know. I mean, this is the thing. I don't trust anything that any of them say. A picture there on the front of those three beautiful girls, those young women who died in Brighton as adults. Absolutely stunning, all of them. And this one at the bottom here, AI tipped for Nobel. AI will work with humans to make a Nobel Prize-winning discovery within 12 months, and tradespeople will be helped by bipedal robots in 2 years. That's according to the co-founder of the AI firm Anthropic. Well, I mean, Nobel, the AI will be part of the Nobel, but certainly science, without a doubt.
9: Well, definitely.
8: As long as it doesn't get involved in writing and arts and things like that, there'll be...
9: Well, exactly. I mean, and then, of course, AI firms are going to say that their machines and their bots and their...
8: Are going to be
9: successful, and just their ability to process things at high speed and analyse things and all the rest of it means it's almost certain that, they would be some factor in winning a Nobel Prize just because of the way they can analyse things so quickly. So I don't think it's telling us anything we didn't know, really. Just a question. I mean, the big thing that worries me is...
8: I was talking the other day about how many jobs that these are taking.
9: Well, exactly. They're going to take loads of jobs. But it's also... I mean, I just need to be convinced, I think, when it comes to AI, there's definitely a kill switch because we don't want them taking over the world.
8: I don't think they're doing that yet. The other story, right at the top, how Britain fell in love with secondhand clothes. I am a huge secondhand clothes girl. Buy almost everything on Vinted. And eBay
9: marketplace. This is past people have it. It's really popular and really successful, isn't it?
8: Certainly, clothes for work, secondhand. I made a promise that I wouldn't buy anything new.
9: And is it always reasonable quality?
8: It's brilliant. Yeah, it's really a better quality than I could afford new. it's good stuff.
9: Because they've taken over really from Vinted's taken over from the traditional charity shop, hasn't it? Really, you don't.
8: It really has. Yeah. I mean, I got the watch on Vinted. Nice. I buy a lot of stuff on Vinted, and I think it's great. I think the secondhand clothes market, and a lot of it actually that I buy, this for example was unworn. It still had labels and tags on it and stuff. So a lot of people get stuff, it doesn't fit them, I don't know why they wouldn't just take it back to the shop, but maybe they've passed a date or whatever. And then they just sell it on Vinted for a fiver. It's like, okay, why would I go and buy it new for 12 quid?
9: Well, exactly. And I've heard of people actually going to charity shops and finding things relatively cheaply, especially vintage stuff.
8: And then reselling,
9: On Vinted is quite a nice little sideline.
8: Yeah, I think it's a good thing. I think it's... clothes are just so disposable that it is good that we're buying as much secondhand as we are. And I will now, look, I want to buy a new rug for my living room. And before I press the button on buying something new, I will look and see if I can buy it secondhand.
9: Yeah, especially as the older clothes, especially things like old men's shirts, I say, not old man's shirts, but older men's shirts, so it is in the length of the shirt. They tend to be better made and last longer because disposable fashion now, not naming some of the high street stores, it is cheap, but it's cheap for a reason. And
8: exactly.
9: Some of the stuff that you buy, some of the T-shirts, they might only last you sort of 5, 6, 7, 8 washes, whereas if you've got a T-shirt from 20 or 30 years ago, some of those last forever.
8: So they do last forever. And when I'm painting, I do wear men's shirts because they're great at covering absolutely everything, and I buy those secondhand. I just go on a couple of quid.
9: Great.
8: Or go down the local charity shop and pull off. You know, they're absolutely... I wouldn't buy them new. It's just pointless. The Daily Star... Right. It's King Charles III. The seagull pooped on King Charles's suit.
9: Yeah, there's a picture of what looks like seagull mess on the back of his jacket with a caption saying, "Just as well it didn't land on my head." Well, we've all nearly had that happen to us, I suppose, haven't we? Especially if you're in... It doesn't say where it happened. I wonder if he was near the seaside.
8: Must have been. Mind you, we get loads of seagulls in West London.
9: That's the thing, they're everywhere now, aren't they?
8: Yeah. I think it's because of Barnes, bird sanctuary.
9: Yeah.
8: That's fantastic. Have you ever been there?
9: I've not been. Funnily enough, I thought I wanted to go very soon to visit that place, but I did notice it doesn't allow dogs,
8: dogs.
9: So I can't take the dogs. So.
8: I know. It is a wonderful place, but it doesn't allow dogs, which limits my exposure to it as well. The Daily Express, no thank you to another PM who does not back women. He's got serious questions to answer over his views on single-sex spaces, MPs insist. So the knives are out for him.
9: Yes.
8: As we knew they would be.
9: And most of the papers, as you'd expect, are trying to trip him up in his sort of journey to
8: They've
9: try and
8: Brexit,
9: get to number 10.
8: Women.
9: Exactly.
8: All sorts now. And now immigration. Right, that's the papers done. What have you found today?
9: Well, funnily enough, we were talking about AI a bit earlier, weren't we? And there's a story, interesting story in The Telegraph about Trinidadian writer Jamia Nazir, whose short story, it's been revealed, he won a big literary prize, but it looks as though... he had the help of AI to produce it. He wrote this short story called The Serpent in the Grove,
8: and raving reviews.
9: It did, and but concerned readers are saying that they've used these AI detection tests, and it looks as though when they've scanned the story, the quote in the Telegraph is, "It always certainly was not produced unaided by a human." And Granter's own editorial team has said that. So even though he's won this prize, the Commonwealth Short Story Prize, it now looks as though he's being accused of producing AI. And this is increasingly common, isn't it, that people are relying on AI. Now, it's fine if it helps you at work, I guess, but if you're going to try and win a literary prize or do something like that,
8: that's cheating, isn't it? Like, that's not on.
9: So AI does have some benefits, but you'd have thought also, you must know nowadays people
8: are
9: going to check
8: for that.
9: Well,
8: they should take the prize off him.
9: Well, that may end up happening because it says in the story he's been contacted for comment, but it doesn't look as though he's responded yet. I mean, what they tend to say, a lot of people who get caught out, is, "I used it a little bit, but I didn't use it a lot." But there seems to be a suggestion that he's used it quite extensively to produce this book, and that's obviously a problem.
8: Yeah, and there's got to be tests on all of these things, on artwork, on books and things like that, a deliberate something that says this is AI.
9: Exactly. I think people just want to know what they're buying,
8: yeah,
9: whether it's
8: mind.
9: A record,
8: yeah,
9: a book or a film. You just want to know, was it produced by a human?
8: Yeah.
9: Was it produced by an
8: and
9: AI?
8: That's fine.
9: And if so, just label
8: yeah,
9: it so
8: just
9: I
8: label
9: know
8: it.
9: And I can make my
8: yeah.
9: choice.
8: A friend of mine was a great artist, used to paint stuff, and when he did copies, he had to mark it as a copy because it was so
9: yeah.
8: good.
9: Yeah.
8: Vincent Moss, thank you very much indeed.
7: Argument. Attitude. Opinion. Have you got the guts for talk? Across the UK, the home of common sense, this is Talk. Talk. News. Update. On the hour. Headlines.
10: From the Sky News Centre at 6, the Chancellor is expected to suspend tariffs on some food products like imported biscuits and chocolate later. Rachel Reeves is setting out plans to ease the cost of living crisis in a speech this morning. They include giving children free bus travel during the summer holidays. She says her number one priority is to help people through the crisis, which has been made worse by the Iran war.
11: This is all about trying to help families with the cost of living. We recognise that things are tough. Inflation has come down, but I recognise that things are still tough for families.
10: Elon Musk's company SpaceX could become the first company to make a $1 trillion debut on the stock market. It's one of the most anticipated share sales in history. Some social media platforms have agreed to introduce new anti-grooming measures following pressure from the media regulator. Snap, Meta and Roblox will tighten controls on who can contact children online. Plans to expand nursery places will fall short, according to the latest research. The Sutton Trust says limited space and rising cost mean the government won't be able to meet its target to significantly expand provision. Unai Emery says Aston Villa's Europa League triumph is just the start of success at the club. They beat Freiburg 3-0 in Istanbul to end their 30-year wait for a trophy. Emery says he won't stop pushing for more glory.
12: We are enjoying each moment and we are working hard to achieve improvements and to get this trophy is one strong step forward we are doing.
10: There will be an open-top bus trophy parade through Birmingham this afternoon. A new study suggests 1 week of radiotherapy is just as effective as a 3-week course for some breast cancer patients. Researchers at the Institute of Cancer Research say their 10-year clinical trial found cutting treatment from 15 sessions to 5 delivers the same level of cancer control. That's the latest. I'm Faye Rowlands.
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15: Hey, very good morning to you. Welcome along. Just gone 6 o'clock. This is, of course, the home of common sense and the home of the Alarm Clock Brit. Yes, back from the big charity do in Newcastle. God, don't talk to me about trains. Thank you to Mark Dolan, who was on the show for the last couple of days. But we're on live and exclusive across the UK. And this show, I've told you again and again, it's about your views on the news of the day. Absolutely get to it. Yesterday, I love what Christian's done this morning. 03444991000 is your telephone number. You can send a voice note. Who wins the non-existent prize? Because we've got no budget of the first voice note of the day. No idea. 03444991000. You text to 87222. In a minute, a legendary ex-conservative government minister will review the papers in only the only way that he knows how. What are you waking up to? Cut the music. This is great. It's like Pennies from Heaven. Don't know if you've seen this video yesterday. A heckler. Old Rachel, she repaired to I don't know where it was, a petrol station, somewhere in Leeds, I think, or near a constituency, to announce this government's planned 5p hike in fuel duty was not going to happen. So that's the 1,393rd U-turn since they took power. And there she was in a lime green suit, just standing there saying to the people, I'm listening. We're not going to do this. We care about white van man. And then this happened, ladies and gentlemen.
16: I love our country, and one of the things about our country is good manners, not very British.
17: Nigel Farage, you are Nigel.
18: We're going to get arrested. We've got English flags on here, Rachel. We're going to get arrested.
19: You're ruining the country. Get Keir Starmer out. Look, England flags.
16: I love our country, and one of the things about our country is good manners, not very British.
15: It's quite interesting, because that's not very British. So I thought, well, I didn't, Christian did. What is British? When you bear in mind this Labour Party, let's be honest, this government, what would you call British? We can't fly our flag. We can't control our borders. We've got no army. You can't go to the hospital. You can't see a doctor. You can't see a dentist. This country's on its backside, and she goes on about being British. So, 87222, what does being British mean? Can we throw that? What is British to you, team? It's 6:05. Also, a regular to this show who will be on later, extraordinary yesterday at Prime Minister's Question Time, Carl Turner, the man that was brave enough to stand up to Starmer and his government about jury trials, I would say took down the Prime Minister yesterday. He'd been very honest to us on the show, and it came out yesterday in public. He had some problems with mental health a couple of years ago due to a family situation. And when he decided to criticise the government over several things, they decided publicly to criticise his mental health. Chief Whip Jonathan Reynolds has told him to never contact him again because Carl decided to publish some text messages that he received. And it will leave you in no doubt how appalling government officials can be. If you dare to stand up to the machinations. 03444991000. Serious question here. The jury in the Manchester Airport assault trial have been discharged after failing to reach a verdict. Mohamed Fahiz Amaz and Mohamed Ahmad denied assaulting a Greater Manchester PC Zachary Marsden. That was back in July 24. We must stress that this case is active, OK? And another retrial could be called. So we have to... We have to report it, as I've always been honest with you, very straight. But the jury failed to reach a verdict. Make that of what you will. 03444991000. And apparently this is a victory for common sense, which means it's a victory for talk. Education Secretary Bridget Phillips. I'm going to read this straight so you don't accuse me. Today is expected to confirm that trans women must be barred from female toilets, changing facilities and sports teams to protect single-sex spaces. The guidance, of course, follows last year's Supreme Court judgment that trans women who were born male are not legally women, which in the world of common sense would make sense. Now, lots of people get up and down about the trans debate, and I will stick to the same thing I've said forever, OK? I don't want my 15-year-old teenage daughter to be changing in a changing room and a man with a penis, whether he's got a dress on or not, to start undressing. That is where I come from. Plus, we will add in the mix, there's a heat wave on the way. It's going to be 30 degrees over the bank holiday weekend, and then everybody will go, oh, it's too hot. We say a very good morning to a man who, really is very hot. That didn't sound right, did it? Steve Baker. Sweaty. Former government minister, Conservative. How are you, sir?
20: I'm all right, thank you. Yes, thank you for that incredible introduction.
15: Jeez. the Rachel Rees.
20: Oh, it's beautiful, isn't it? You're saying what's British? Well, heckling must be British. Being common sense must be British. Yeah. Putting up with no nonsense must be British. Heckling politicians is a very fine British tradition. And to a credit, actually, it was a good response off the cuff, although it does open up that question, what is British? But I think what it really points to is that that's the home of common sense, isn't it, in that white van. They are useless. They are ruining the country.
15: I don't know if it came through, but what really infuriated him was he said, I've got flags. He's got the Union Jack flag on his van. Are you going to arrest me? Those are the sorts of things that matter to people.
20: Well, and that's how people feel, isn't it, that if they display their identity. And it's so toxic. When people's identity feels under threat, that just causes them, of course, to double down on their identity. As a Minister of State in Northern Ireland, I saw it all the time.
15: Did you get heckled lots?
20: Not especially, no. I mean, over Gaza, I got, you know, pursued in the street, which was quite worrying on one occasion. But occasionally you get heckled. But the best thing to do is just go and engage with people. I mean, yeah. The drive-by heckle is obviously quite difficult to respond to. But if you've been heckled in the street, just go and talk to people. And usually they calm down and just talk to you.
15: Mike and Croydon, straight away. The irony of Reeves using the term, it's not very British. They've destroyed what being British might have meant by insisting British people are far right or racist. Looking out the train window, I can confirm, though, that British weather is crap.
20: Well, that's true. Moaning about the weather is definitely very British.
15: That heat wave, how do you feel about a heat? Are you one of those people who go, oh, it's too hot? Because the trains now will stop because, you know, the lines will bend in the heat or something, won't they?
20: We're not very good at it, are we?
15: No.
20: They're hot and cold. But, yeah, I prefer it cool.
15: Pete, good morning. Reeves freezes fuel duty like she's doing us a bleeding favour when the price of fuel has already been raking them in loads of tax. I mean, you said to me off air, they were always going to U-turn on this. Absolutely ludicrous.
20: The public can't bear tax at these levels. I mean, more than half the cost of I've forgotten the figures exactly now, but I think it's more than half of the cost when you fill up is tax.
15: Yeah.
20: There's VAT on the fuel duty. It's amazing there aren't riots, really, over fuel
15: duty. I don't understand how we managed to screw drivers so spectacularly in this country. And don't get me on my favourite subject, cyclists. I mean, what drivers have to pay, whether it's congestion charge, fuel duty, road tax, national insurance. It's ludicrous, man. People have phoned this show in the past and gone, can't even afford to drive my car to work, and I need my work.
20: Well, the next thing will be road charging because of electric vehicles not paying fuel duty, and the Treasury can't afford it, so we'll have road pricing. And that's not the, you know, if one wanted road pricing to try and affect congestion, that's not the reason to do it.
15: But in my mind, I have a very strong opinion about Rachel Reeves. You're probably far more straight down the line. What do you make her in terms of competence, genuinely?
20: Oh, incompetent. She doesn't know what she's doing. But, you know, anyone in the Labour Party is going to come up with the wrong answer on economics.
15: Yeah.
20: They're going to support policies which make us all poorer. I mean, the art of economics is to see the long-run consequences of your policy on everybody, not just the short run on a particular group. So things like the freezing, having a freeze on supermarket prices, sounds lovely. None of us wants supermarket food prices to go up. But the experience around the world always is if you freeze prices, you get shortages, because of course you do. For your listeners, you know, they know that when they go to work, they'd like to be paid for going to work. They're not going to pay their employer for turning up. But that's effectively what you say to farmers if you suppress the price below the cost of production.
15: I completely agree. My problem is I can't believe the lack of quality in roles that for me are central to our well-being. The Chancellor of the Exchequer.
20: Yeah.
15: The Deputy Prime Minister and Justice Secretary wants to scrap jury trials. Lammy taken down. Yeah. And I'm not being rude, just incompetent. It doesn't matter what party they're from, totally incompetent.
20: Well, there are some exceptions, of course. So, like, if you look at Andrew Griffith on the Conservative benches, Shadow Secretary of State for Business, he's a former Chief Financial Officer of Sky. Now, you might not like Sky here.
15: I haven't said a word.
20: But he's a serious guy.
15: I know, Andrew.
20: With really serious business experience. And he's a great standout example of real quality. But it is true that...
15: But that's what Reform pitched their thing at. You know, people who have run businesses, made businesses, done a job away from that.
20: Well,
15: somebody was saying to me yesterday, the thing about, if you look at that Labour Party, you've gone from college, university to students' union to SPAD to think tank to Fabian Society. None of them have grafted in the real world, like Alarm Clock Brits, have they?
20: Yeah, it's absolutely a serious problem. But you know what the answer to it is, and your listeners won't like it?
15: What?
20: It's a democracy. Join the political party of your choice. Turn up to the selection meeting and say you're not good enough.
15: Quite right.
20: And it is up to us.
15: Pete wins the award, 12 minutes past six. Morning, Pete.
21: Good morning, Jezza. Oh, that outside broadcast that Rachel Reeves, Richard III, Gwendolyn from Wallace and Gromit did yesterday was absolutely priceless. Get that bloke on your show. You must get him on there. You know, she deserved everything she got there. And you know what? if she had any good manners herself, she'd have the good manners to resign, wouldn't she? And get her boss, Keir Starmer, to resign as well, to take him all with him. The bloody lot of them need to go. Have a nice day, Jess.
15: Thank you very much indeed. So this is an amazing, clip yesterday from Rachel Reeves, who had the front, and I noticed this, I heard Sun readers over the fuel duty, says Rachel Reeves.
20: Yeah.
15: Fair play to the Sun. What an amazing piece of work. I mean, the huge win for them, their campaign against the fuel hike, reversed yesterday. But like Rachel Reeves has read or even listened to the Sun. We all know what they think. Can I just... I love this. She's obviously... I haven't seen or heard anything from Rachel Reeves for months. Now, I would respectfully suggest, and I could be totally wrong, that these raft of comments and appearances and so could be something to do with the fact that she thinks her boss is for the bin and she'd like to give somebody the impression that she's competent enough to do the job, i.e. Andy Burnham, who we'll talk about in a minute.
20: It's absolutely in her interest to let everybody know that the bond markets would prefer that she stayed in place. And actually, that is one of the things about bond markets.
15: Listen to
20: this. They like continuity.
15: Isn't it true that they're so appallingly talented that she's probably the best option for the Labour Party?
20: Well, that could be true, I'm afraid, and that is often the case. I mean, I've said it before that Starmer could well turn out to be the best they've got.
15: Wow. 0344-499-1000, text to 87222. Now, on the back of that clip, she thought that she'd also try and garner some publicity and some popularity.
20: Yeah.
15: Yesterday, this is terrible, Rachel Reeves did her first ever TikTok.
20: Oh, no.
15: Baker's gone, oh no. I haven't seen this, but I know how good Christian is at finding them. Rachel Reeves on TikTok, take it away.
0: Hi TikTok, I want you to be the first to know that this summer for kids aged between 5 and 15 there's going to be free bus travel in England, and this is just one of the things that we are doing to help people with the cost of living in these uncertain times.
20: It could be worse.
15: Two things, without being cynical, free bus travel for children, right? How many children pay a bus for? Honestly, yeah, I don't mean to be rude. And cheaper chocolate and biscuits. Well, that's a really good, ruddy, impressive diet, isn't it? What is wrong with these people?
20: Bread and circuses. I mean, honestly, rubbish. Yeah. The next thing we'll be complaining about childhood obesity, yeah.
15: Hold on a second. And it's all thanks to the UK's Brexit freedoms, to be honest, isn't it? That she can cut tariffs on chocolate, if we're being absolutely honest. True or false?
20: It would be nice yeah, if they admitted some of these things. But
15: she
20: yeah.
15: is so incompetent. Kitty, good morning.
1: Her behaviour towards the van man was absolutely disgusting, derogatory and sneering and typical of Labour and the far left. And she only shouted her snarky comment when she knew he had left and was out of hearing. So she is just disgusting. Everything about her is wrong, and everything that is wrong in this country is her fault, her government's fault, and not the fault of Iran.
15: Let me just say, if you are White Van Man, I'm going to play it again in a minute, if you are that guy that gave it out to Rachel Reeves and you're listening to the Home of Common Sense, we want to get you on. So if anybody knows who this bloke is, we've been looking and trying overnight, we can't find him. But basically he was saying, you've ruined this country, I'm not allowed to fly my flag, I'm going to play it again. I'm sorry, it's just brilliant. You don't mind, Steve,
20: no,
15: do you?
20: No, of course.
15: Yesterday, Rachel Reeves went to Leeds, brave, and she went to a petrol station to say, we've listened to the Sun and we are cutting fuel duty. And then she met a hard-working alarm clock Brit who gave it to her with both barrels.
22: I love our country, and one of the things about our country is good manners. Not very British.
23: Cheers, Starmer!
24: Also,
23: I mean,
24: Labour out! Cheers, Starmer out! Nigel Farage! You are Nigel!
25: We're going to get arrested! We've got English flags on here, Rachel! We're going to get arrested!
26: You're ruining the country! Get Keir Starmer out! Look, England flags! You're useless. Labour Party is useless.
22: I love our country. And one of the things about our country is good manners. Not very British.
27: Actually, there's news about the freezing country.
15: I love our country. And one of the things about our country is good manners. Good manners. Right, what is British, peeps? 87222. What is British? Damon from Wigan. There's nothing to be British for anymore because UK governments are seemingly beating it out of us. I'm an army veteran and I can't believe how this bloody country has gone these days and how very little authority the British people seem to have in their own country. Good morning to Chris. Labour is now the party of the non-working classes. That's where their votes lie. The real working class people like myself would never vote for them again. With the amount of people now on benefits, working people must be in the minority. That's interesting, Steve, because that's white fair. That is genuinely what people feel, and I understand that.
20: Yeah, so net recipients of government funding is now more than half the population, if I recall correctly. I'll have to go and fact-check that myself in a minute. But, yeah, it's a pretty serious situation we've got to. But we cannot all live at everybody else's expense. I mean, of course you can't. It's like taxing yourself, trying to lift yourself into prosperity by standing in a bucket and lifting it up. It can't go on. It will stop. The question is how it stops. To be honest, I listen to your listeners coming in with voice notes. I think, thank goodness, there is still common sense
15: there
20: in
15: is.
20: This country. But
15: there is.
20: People are fed up with being told what to think, aren't they?
15: I think so. And I think, I mean, I know we have this conversation regularly, but I do it for a reason. I think we're away at this charity do, and so I won't go into detail. This guy decided to attack my views, which is absolutely fine. I like democracy. I love all that. The fear that you see in the eyes of people who have just gone through their lives for years and seem to believe that there can't be change or the silent majority cannot have a voice is so obvious to me. So bloody obvious that there is genuine fear.
20: Yeah.
15: They'll call it populism, nationalism, they'll call it divisive, they'll call it extremism, whether we're talking the Greens or we're talking reform or whatever we're talking, right?
20: Mm-hmm.
15: But the truth of the matter is, I think that too many politicians in this country underestimate the British people, who I think were switched off from politics for a long time, expense scandal and all of that. But I think the word, and we do it every time we speak, but it's important, is fairness.
20: The
15: F word. And and so many people in this country, in fact, millions, feel that they're being treated unfairly. And I would say to all politicians of all parties, ignore that at your bleeding peril, because that is really centre and front and centre to me right now.
20: Well, yeah, what is justice? So I'm afraid people in the Labour Party very often think, and I don't like to say it, feels uncomfortable to say it, they like sometimes to hold back white people in order to, try to solve perceived historic injustices. But the result of that is you end up with a young man of my acquaintance not being able to get his internship with an arm of the state because he's white. And of course that leads to burning injustice, and then that manifests itself, and then people double down. And this nonsense has got to stop. We've got to treat people equally.
15: I completely agree. And you look at how somebody tries to go for a job nowadays. You look at just... I have never been, right? Everybody should get a good, fair crack of the whip. But you cannot have a brain cell in your head unless you look and go, it's gone the other way. Yeah. It's gone to a point where hard-working, normal, down-to-earth people are going, hold on a minute, have I done something wrong here?
20: Well, we're old enough to remember the loony left at the GLC, I expect,
15: absolutely.
20: The Greater London Council.
15: Old Ken Livingstone.
20: And there were plenty of daft ideas which were considered beyond the fringe when we were young, and now they're mainstream for politicians in the House of Commons, and that's one of the crazy things. But, of course, all of that madness that infects university campuses completely passes working people by, and I think that's one of the origins of this huge disconnect between Labour and their traditional voters, is that they're graduates of daft universities with incredible ideas that normal people don't believe in, and of course they've now separated from their own voters. Of course they have.
15: What normal everyday people want is lower taxation and the ability to actually have a couple of quid at the end of the week to buy a pint, not being skint and looking at everybody else getting treated better.
20: Absolutely. Yeah.
15: What is being British to Steve Baker? He's heard old Rachel Reeves going, it's not very British. Good manners are British. I know I'm messing your lives up, but that's not very British. What's British to you?
20: No nonsense. Live and let live. Standing up for our country. Not being afraid to love our country, but not being aggressive about it.
15: Good idea. 0344-499-1000. Morning, Jez. I'm guessing it could be said that being British is about tolerance and forgiveness.
20: Absolutely, I like tolerance.
15: And unfortunately, I can neither tolerate nor forgive this government for what it's done to my country.
20: People have forgotten what tolerance is. Tolerance is live and let live. Agree to disagree. Agree to disagree.
15: A democracy.
20: It's not that we all have to agree on the same nonsense that the Labour Party's lunatics peddle.
15: Christian looks at me. This is why I argue with my 22-year-old daughter, right? From university, right? I can be polar opposites politically. That's fine.
20: Mm-hmm.
15: I welcome the fact you've got an opinion, but I will use until the last breath in my body to tell you that if you're entitled to your opinion, I am entitled to mine. And because I'm 60 and I differ to you, you're not going to cancel me, ban me, label me and tell me that everything that your grandparents taught me and I've tried to teach you is a pile of crap, whilst then asking me to pay your rent for the month on your flat. Reality is... No, I'm being serious. All kids do that. But the reality is... You're right, everybody, but the new modern view is you're all disgusting, homophobic, misogynistic, racist, right-wing bigots. No, no, no, no, no. We're talking common sense here.
2: My favourite Labour voter...
15: Is
2: my friend Professor Paul Dolan at the LSE. He and I were pushed together by COVID.
15: Yeah,
2: and
15: that didn't sound right.
2: Well, we were, because we were both deeply concerned about the effects of lockdowns and restrictions.
15: Oh, you didn't end up living together?
2: No, we became friends. And we took common positions against things like vaccine passports and so on. But anyway, Paul has written a book called Beliefism, How to Stop Hating the People We Disagree With. Because what he discovered by working with me is suddenly people hated him because he was associated with a Brexiteer and so on. So he's written the book. It's a great book. And he and I worked together to try and get this out there. That actually, right across our institutions, people have got to stop hating those they disagree with. Live and let live should be what we recapture. I think that would be a fundamentally British thing to do.
15: Couldn't agree more. 6:23, if you're waking up to the news that Rachel Reeves went to Leeds. There's the theme. Rachel Reeves went to Leeds, where... Never mind. And she went to announce that they were not going to 5p hike the fuel duty. They were going to do another U-turn and everything was great. She got massively heckled by White Van Man, who said, you're ruining the country. Keir Starmer's a... no good, whatever. And she said, this is very un-British, bad manners, as he flew his flag. He was brilliant. 0344 499 1000. Carl Turner, we'll talk about him after this break. Laura to it, though. Morning, Laura.
3: Morning, Jeremy. Laura in Wiltshire. Great to have you back. As far as I can tell, under this lousy, lousy government with their appalling policies, being British means being very much a second-class citizen. Bring on the next general election. We need it so badly. A new leader's not going to change things. We're just going to have to batten down the hatches between now and then. Have a great show.
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34: With slightly better news, as you head north on the M1 in West Yorkshire this Thursday morning, the carriageway has fully reopened from the repair works from yesterday afternoon's accident between junctions 39 and 40. The Wakefield exits and traffic is flowing. However, in Chester, the A56 Hall Way is closed following an accident in the early hours. In the Hall Way roundabout, that's in Oswald's Way and Lightfoot Street. And in London, in Dagenham, New Road, the A1306 is closed due to an ongoing incident between Ballards Road and Thames Avenue that is affecting several bus routes.
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4: 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Facing up to the facts. This is Talk.
15: Welcome back to 6:27 Thursday morning. A very good morning to the Home of Common Sense. You're with Alarm Clock Britain supporting Talk. Thank you for tuning in. 0344 499 1000. Loads of you getting involved. Rachel Reeves, I'm going to keep playing. I'm not playing it right now, but she basically went yesterday to Leeds to announce that the 5p hike in fuel duty. What? We're not doing that anymore. We're U-turning because we care about White Van Man. We care about you. Even Starmer got in on the act and announced it in the back of a car. More of that later. Anyway, she got heckled within an inch of her life. Genuinely. This bloke went, Farrell, let me fly my flag, 2-1. 0344 499 1000. Her response was, what awfully bad manners.
2: Yes.
15: How very un-British. Steve Baker's with me. Apparently this is the voice note of the decade. Rob, good morning.
2: Right, let's do it.
0: Morning, Jez. Great show as always. Rob, on the way to work. She wants to know what being British is about. I'll tell you what being British is about. It's all them blokes who stood on the beaches 80 years ago, mate, stopping people invading this country and fighting for everything they love for, only a generation or two later to watch her and her ilk give this country away to people. Is that British? No. Watching veterans sleep in shop doorways while illegal immigrants get given four-star hotels? Is that British? No. Watching girls get raped on a production line? Is that British? No. I could go on all day, but I don't want to because now I'm getting pretty angry. Labour out!
15: You know, I would know people who would say that's a rant of a man who doesn't understand. To me, that is absolutely spot on, and how millions of people feel in this country, and however they are labelled, and however people want to throw that up, that's the reality, Steve Baker, for millions of people.
2: And he's right, isn't he?
15: Yes.
2: I mean, I can feel, yeah, I feel my blood rising listening to his blood rising.
15: But he's dead right. Veterans on the streets.
2: Yeah, I'm ex-forces, and it's absolutely heartbreaking when it happens that veterans are on the street. And it does appear, and we need a proper investigation into it, that in some parts of the country, people got a pass because they were of a different colour. And that cannot go. The law applies absolutely equally to everyone.
15: Zero tolerance
2: is the only policy on child abuse.
15: I completely agree. I had this conversation. I mean, one of the most disgusting things, and I'm going to include the Conservative government in this, I cannot, the grooming gangs, rape gangs inquiry, the dragging of feet over this, it to me is one of the biggest stains ever on this country.
2: So I've got to be careful talking about this, because when men were arrested, they were acquitted. They were acquitted.
15: Mm-hmm.
2: But when it came up in Wickham that there were going to be arrests, and I worked closely with the police to try and manage and make sure we didn't end up with undue community tensions, but it was absolutely down the line that what mattered was the victims.
15: Yes,
2: and that
15: absolutely.
2: The law applied equally to all. But I'll tell you the thing I learned there. Of course, yes, the police are operationally independent, but the thing I learned in that moment, that period, was that the police really do care how their politicians react. They do. They care very much about whether they'll have political support for doing the thing they need to do.
15: Well, that's not victim first, is it?
2: Well, so that's the thing I've learned, is that if you lived in an area of the country where the politicians wouldn't stand with the police as they went after criminals, whoever they may be, well, then suddenly you've got a problem with getting equal application of justice. So I do think this might be a regional problem where politicians wouldn't stand with the police when they did the right thing.
15: I can pull it out if I want, but months ago I interviewed the boss of the police up in where it started, around the Rochdale area. And he said to me, I said, why has it taken you 8 years? And it stuck with me forevermore. He went, well, the thing is, you know, if we'd been a little bit more prevalent and a bit quicker, it would have caused racial tension. I'm going to say it now.
2: Just go for it.
15: And I want to make this point. It's a point. I said this to one of those lefties the other day. I don't care the colour of your skin. I don't care where you come from.
2: Yeah.
15: I don't care. If anybody thinks it's okay to rape an 8-year-old girl, whether she's from a privileged or underprivileged background, I don't want you in my society. When I pointed out in Rotherham that 83%, that's a fact of these British Pakistani men, I'm not saying. I remember a lefty saying to me, straight to my face, he said to me, white men rape children as well. And I went, that is not an answer. No. I don't want any people. Yeah. Zero tolerance.
2: Zero tolerance.
15: Outrageous.
2: Do you know, I double-checked. The law in Kashmir is death or castration for people who rape children. Now, I'm not
15: Good morning.
2: I'm not proposing we introduce that in the UK,
20: But I just would observe, so having represented a community that was 20% overwhelmingly Asian, which overwhelmingly meant British Kashmiris, I want to reassure your listeners that the vast majority of British Muslims, British Asians, British Kashmiris are united with everybody else in condemning these disgusting crimes.
15: Couldn't agree more. Why didn't your government go ahead with... A genuine question. Why didn't the Tory government in 14 years just get on with this and have a rape gang national inquiry?
20: I honestly don't know. And I wish I did know. What I do know is where I was responsible in Wickham, I stood with the police and the police went after the criminals. As I say, God be careful because they were acquitted. I don't know.
15: I just think it's a stain. Not on you. I mean, not on you personally, but I just think
20: it's a stain on the whole nation. I so get wound up by politicians who don't firmly grasp the principles of a free society. Like, the rule of law means the law applies equally to everyone.
15: Should do.
20: And politicians somehow get their grasp of these things becomes flimsy because they're worried about votes. And no, actually, these principles are long established. They're more important than any one of us. They will outlive any one of us, and politicians should get a grip. Zero tolerance, equal application of the law.
15: sorry, I've completely agree with all of that. 25/7. Nobody now, of course, will get away from Rachel Reeves. So if you are waking up to talk breakfast, there's lots to talk about today, but basically what centred yesterday was, and I've got a poem, this is brilliant, Martin Tweedle. No. Dumdy. No, we're not doing it. Martin Tweedle. Morning, Jess. Here's a poem. Rachel Reeves went up to Leeds to talk about discounted petrol. Out came a man with a flagged up white van and gave her a jolly good heckle. Brilliant.
20: That is very
15: this
20: good.
15: This was Rachel Reeves, Richard III, yesterday, up to Leeds. We're not going to do £5 on fuel duty. We'll listen to people. Everything's fine. And she was ripped. Well, anyway, have a listen.
1: I love our country. And one of the things about our country is good manners. Not very British.
7: Kiss down the Kiss down the Nigel Farage! You are Nigel!
10: We're going to get arrested! We've got English flags on here, Rachel! We're going to get arrested!
11: You're ruining the country! Get Keir Starmer out! Look, England flags! You're useless! Labour Party is useless!
1: I love our country! And one of the things about our country is good manners! Not very British!
12: News about the
15: freezing country. Morning, Jez. Give that white van man a knighthood, says Diane from Bedford. He said, well, common sense, hard-working people are thinking every day. You should have played a hysterical laughter after he'd driven off. Shocking Chancellor, shocking government. Jason's in Portsmouth. Morning, Jase. Geez, she wouldn't recognise what being British was if a Union Jack wearing British bulldog named Winston jumped up and bit her on the arse, whistling Rule Britannia.
20: Do you know, I really hope that Labour advisers and people in Number 10 are watching this and listening, hearing your listeners. Because when I listen to Wes Streeting demonising reform, and then you listen to the public who want common sense back, it's a very dangerous path for Labour to go down, to be demonising British people.
15: It's very interesting to... And this isn't, you know, this isn't just pro-reform, but reform of... base themselves on, you know, broken Britain and dealing with the immigration problem and giving Britain, I guess, back to the British people. And they've been called divisive and nationalistic and populist
20: to
15: and all
20: his
15: those
20: credit.
15: Things. But do you want to know something? I cannot understand politically how spads or advisers or even officials higher up have not actually tapped whoever on the shoulder and gone, you do realise millions of people in this country you're trying to govern actually... are with this, don't you?
20: Groupthink
15: out of frustration.
20: Groupthink is a terrible phenomenon. And people tell one another they're right in groups and then condemn everybody else. And it's psychologically hardwired. I think that's what happens in these daft Labour circles. They tell one another they're right and end up ignoring the people who are rightly furious, as they call you. And it is dangerous.
15: Morning, JK. Richard III, called herself British. Does that make her far right? Because that's what you get called if you're British nowadays, says Dave in Aberdeen.
20: Yeah.
15: I mean, that's interesting. This is interesting. Jez, my wife Michelle is a community nurse, pays tax on the fuel she uses for work, VAT on the fuel she uses for work, then tax on the allowances she gets to help compensate her expenses. Den, who just says this whole situation is utterly ludicrous. Pete says... Reeves will give out free chocolate and then wonder why kids will be without a dentist who can't see a dentist will end up with rotten teeth. Isn't that true? Yesterday she said, free buses for children and free chocolate, but you can't see a dentist. But I'll tell you who can see a dentist. This isn't me being unfair. Do you know who can see a dentist like that? An illegal migrant.
20: Oh, well, yes.
15: True or false?
20: I don't know. Is it?
15: 24
20: is it
15: hours after they arrive in this country, a GP and a dentist sorted.
20: I wouldn't be at all surprised if there's some international law obligation to do it.
15: Sorry?
20: I wouldn't be surprised if international law obliges them.
15: See, it's too early and I'm going to get wound up. Well, yeah. What international law says to the British people who are paying tax, you can see a bloody dentist too.
20: Yeah, well, I know people will be reacting furiously, but this is why we end up that we've got to leave the ECHR. Now, for years, the convention rights themselves, this is another classic, the convention rights themselves are a sensible response to the totalitarianism of the Second World War.
15: Yes.
20: Of course they are. But then, of course, the judges have overinterpreted it all. And I expect that daft rulings like that end up, you know, following on from judges being too activist when they interpret these conventions. And you know, lefties going beyond the bounds of what is common sense is a curse on our age, I'm afraid.
15: I could not agree more. Mark and Selby, Jez, how delicious that Rachel getting her chops yesterday. And new catchphrase, it's not very British. What is not very British, Rach, is unfairness, changing our culture and putting our women and children at risk through mass illegal immigration, never mind net zero. No Labour MP will want to be doing pieces to camera in public in future. Shane, good morning.
3: Morning, Jez, Shane in Bournemouth. You got to admit, mate, that guy in the white van, he's absolutely right. And for Rachel Reeves to turn around to say that what he was doing was not very British, what he was doing was actually extremely British. He was speaking his mind and telling it how it is. That's how we are supposed to be. Nah, fair play to the bloke. I think he did a brilliant job. And if I was that, I'd have done exactly the same. Anyway, have a good morning, mate.
15: Lovely. We're asking you on the back of Rachel Reeves going, it's not very British. Shouting at me and heckling me, so I'm very British. I don't know where that impression's come from. What is British? Jess, being British is about being fair, which is something that is no longer seen to be the case in Great Britain anymore. Everyone has a group that they think they deserve more than everyone else. Bring back good old British fair play.
20: Absolutely,
15: says
20: yeah.
15: Dawn in Wales. Hear, hear, Dawny. Valerie's in Norfolk. Do you know a song named after her? Valerie! Never mind.
20: I can't sing.
15: Jez, can you not sing?
20: No, terrible.
15: Can you dance?
20: Only with you, Jeremy.
15: Wow, it's getting wrong. Someone should tell that dreadful bloody woman in charge of our finances it's not British for her and the rest of Labour cabinet to take freebies. I'm British and I'm increasingly ashamed of this country. Oh my God, this is terrible. This is from Jay. I think that guy was pretty tame compared to what other people would want to say to her. If it had been me, I would have been asked her why she thinks it's acceptable to give more money to people on benefits and not help me and the other working class people keeping her stupid economy propped up.
20: Yeah.
15: No, you can't believe the last line. She's a complete moron who needs to wash her hair, is what Shane said.
20: Oh, well, I wouldn't like to comment on that.
15: No. Wow. And Roger from Wales, just to finish off, says, I think we should give her some credit. At least she didn't burst into tears.
20: Do you know, to be fair to her, being a minister and being an MP can be extremely stressful.
15: You want still the job, mate, deal with it.
20: You can't, yeah, exactly.
15: I'm being serious.
20: Yeah,
15: I have
20: absolutely.
15: No sympathy for her at all.
20: Yeah, well, even when I was suffering from depression, you didn't find me in distress in the House of Commons. You just got to put a brave face on it and crack on.
15: I want to talk about that after this break, because, and I meant to do it this time, but it always goes madly busy. I just got to pitch this up. Carl Turner, who's a regular on this show and here after 9 o'clock, yesterday took down Starmer at PMQs. Because he accused Number 10, which I knew about because you're on the show, of briefing against him due to his mental health. We'll do that with Steve Baker after this break. We're coming back.
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16: This is Talk.
17: You have no idea where this kind of guff comes from.
16: Well-informed conversation across the nation.
18: I do think it's patting people on the head and rather patting.

0: She will not rise this year. We all know that the conflict in the Middle East, in Iran, is not our conflict. We're not involved in it, but we have to protect people here in the UK from the impact. Every driver knows the impact it's having on petrol prices, prices at the pump, and that's why the measures we're taking to freeze fuel duty will make a difference, because we must protect people in this.
1: You should see me and Steve Baker, journalist to the court. We're going, we've got him, no seatbelt.
2: Rishi Christian made this mistake. And
1: Christian says it's under the tie.
2: I don't see it there under the tie. No. I was just looking really closely for it.
1: He's holding on to the side, it's like he's in a prison van just being transported.
2: Just for Chagos, he should be.
1: Yeah, that's true. That's not British. Liam, good morning.
3: I know a lad who works with, a lad who give... Rachel Reeves bought barrels yesterday, so I've sent him a message. Hopefully he can get him on. But let's face it, all he's doing is saying what everybody else is thinking. Look at every time a Labour politician goes out anywhere, it's like they can't even be in public. If that's not resonating with them, about how much they're hated as a party, and to be fair, I don't mean to single people out, but as individuals as well. And I think the working class take it a bit to heart even more, because obviously we're classed as bottom of the barrel to them, but they were for us. They were for the working man and woman. That's what the Labour Party was all about.
1: I think that's a really interesting point.
2: He's made me well up hearing him say bottom of the barrel, and that's how he's being made to feel. That's disgraceful, and that's real. That's not like a game, is it? Man's been made to feel like he's bottom of the barrel. That is bloody terrible.
1: Let's just do a couple of things quickly. I must go to Kinsey in a minute. Can we just talk about this food thing? You'd be much better on this. Cap food prices, screams the Daily Telegraph. Bank warns Reeves, front of the Times. Yeah. Bank chief joins attack on freezing food prices. What's the idea behind that, then?
2: Lots of things in politics sound like a good idea in the short run. So rent controls, capping food prices. We all want lower rent. We all want lower food prices. But what politicians and economists to ask is, and then what? If you force down the prices of food, you'll get less food. If you force down the prices of rent, you'll get fewer houses on the market. The way to get food prices down, the way to get rent down, is to produce more food and to produce more houses available for rent and indeed purchase. And that, what that means is more freedom. And what everybody needs to do is just pause and think, and then what? But if they suppress the price of food below the price at which it can be produced, people will stop producing it. It's like asking somebody to go to work but pay their employer. You wouldn't do that, would you?
1: Completely.
2: And it's the same with price controls. If you suppress the price, people will say, well, I can't produce bread for that price, I'll have to stop. You can't expect people to put themselves into bankruptcy to produce bread.
1: Why not just make the economy grow, business be more successful?
2: I know you're a bit younger than me, but you and I are old enough
1: to
2: remember.
1: How old are you?
2: 55 shortly.
1: Do you not know how old I am?
2: I'm joking, aren't I?
1: Oh, fell for that one, didn't I?
2: You did.
1: I absolutely fell
2: you
1: for that. All right, Blake, you're getting good at this, aren't you?
2: You're going to get me back later.
1: Wow.
2: But the point is that we're old enough to remember how people from the old Soviet Union reacted when they came to our supermarkets and saw shelves absolutely awash with every kind and variety of food, because you didn't get that in the planned economies of Eastern Europe.
1: Completely.
2: Why didn't you? Because they had planning and price controls and all the rest of it. And that farmers just couldn't produce the goods. We have full supermarkets and plenty of them because we have a reasonably free market in food.
1: Good man. I've been trolling this all morning and I need to get it on. Carl Turner, good friend of the shows, I think a very brave politician who stood up against the Labour Party about banning jury trials, came on this show a couple of months ago and said, I fell out with Number 10 because a couple of years ago there was a personal matter in my family. I had some mental health problems. I told Number 10 and they used it against me when I dared to stand up to them. Yes, they took down Keir Starmer at PMQs due to the fact that Number 10 had briefed about his mental health. Chief Whip Jonathan Reynolds had told the suspended Labour MP to never contact him again. We've got the text. It says, from Reynolds, it says, as this is my personal number, I want to make clear you do not have permission to contact me on it ever again. Any inquiries you have about your status as an independent MP can be via email to the Whip's office. If you do not respect this, I will block your number.
2: Well, he should have just blocked him if he didn't want to hear from him again. But, I mean, it's not the way to treat anyone.
1: I want to play this clip because I'm a big fan of Carl's, and you're going to talk about mental health as well, but it's disgusting how they've smeared him. Have a watch, guys.
4: I received hostile briefings and smears about my mental health.

0: from the lads in number 10 Downing Street. The Chief Whip's shaking his head, but he knows about it, Mr. Speaker. The Prime Minister knows that my nephew Matty took his own life as a result of work-related stress as a young criminal lawyer. So during Mental Health Awareness Week, while ministers spoke with compassion about health and well-being, did the Prime Minister reflect on those hostile, discriminatory briefings which he knew about and he allowed to happen?
1: Can I thank him? And he has told me previously about Matty and the impact that that had on him. I totally understand that, and I want to be absolutely clear that nobody should be smeared in relation to mental health. Nobody on any issue, whatever they may argue on any other issue. Nobody, and I will do everything I can to make sure that that is the position.
2: Here's the facts, Steve Baker. 20 minutes after that exchange, Jonathan Reynolds sent that text. I don't ever contact me again.
3: They've disgraced themselves, haven't they, to brief against him over his mental health. They've disgraced themselves. And not only that, they've exposed the inauthenticity of people who stand up and break their heart for those with mental health issues. And then this is the treatment that's actually emerged. What did they think they were doing, briefing against him on this subject? I think it's worth remembering that mental ill health can kill. Mm-hmm. After I talked about my own struggles with depression, which I did partly to help others, I had multiple people come up to me, and some of them would look completely normal, and they say, "You, Steve Baker," you think, "Oh, how's this going to go?" And they say, "Yes," and you shake hands, you say hello, "You saved my life. I had this. You saved my life." Why? Because their knowledge that I could get through it meant that they knew they could get through it. And people forget, this is what it's like wrestling with depression. Churchill wrestled with depression. No one should kid themselves that our society's free at any level of people suffering with anxiety and depression. People press through in their lives and cope, and it's serious. And if anyone's out there suffering, they should know that there's someone out there for them.
2: Absolutely.
3: And they can get support and they can get better. But for the Labour whips to have done this to Carl Turner, they have disgraced themselves, and rather than cutting him loose, they should be humbly apologising. They don't need to make a big thing of it and make it a song and dance and a political issue, but they should really be searching their consciences and saying, is this who we are? Is this how we want to treat people?
2: Couldn't agree more. Let's just shoot very quickly. Stevie, stay there. Don't go anywhere. Let's shoot very quickly to LA. I haven't spoken to her for ages. Where she's been the host of Kinsey Schofield Unfiltered is obviously called Kinsey Schofield. Good morning, gorgeous.
4: I've traded you in for Harry Cole.
2: Okay. I have no answer to that. He's more successful.
4: No.
2: More svelte-like? Not. Has more viewers? Not. But no, you take your pick. Why is that then? What does Harry Cole do that I don't do for you?
4: I'm just kidding, but I did see him in DC and he was so fun in real life. Oh
2: no,
4: my gosh.
2: He's amazing in real life.
4: Yeah, he is, yes. But
2: the
4: I do
2: first
4: miss you.
2: Time, the second time, not so much.
4: I get to see you in a few weeks, so... Yeah,
2: I know, we're so excited. I needed to get you on very quickly, Kins, because we had a shocking announcement here in the UK that I only found out yesterday. Meghan Markle came back to the United Kingdom!
4: Blink and you'll miss her. That's right. She was on her way back from Switzerland. She was on her way back from Geneva after she gave that very low-energy speech to no audience whatsoever regarding keeping your children off of social media.
2: Is that after she posted a photograph of her kids on social media? Yeah, that one, yeah.
4: Yes, thank you. Thank you.
2: Yeah.
4: And she had a stop in the UK. And the reason we know about this is because, like the narcissist that she is, she showed us the card that the crew hired to serve her presented her with. It was a very nice card that said happy anniversary, and she needed the world to know that she received this positive message from the British Airlines crew. And here we are today discussing her pit stop in the UK.
2: When you say pit stop, did they hold her in a detention centre? Did they put her in a 4-star hotel? Did she get a free mobile phone as other illegal people go? Where was she? In some VIP suite for an hour or so, was she?
4: I think that I think she might have just switched planes. I really don't know. Maybe it was just a temporary stop. I don't think there was much of.
2: Thank God she didn't come out of the building. Listen, the slew of loved up Instagram posts for the 8th wedding anniversary nearly made me sick, if I'm honest, between her and Harry.
4: Well, yeah, I mean, I think that that was a result of a few things. They have to continue to remind us of their proximity to the British royal family because that's really their only currency.
2: Yeah.
4: But I also think she is pushing back on some of the gossip over the last few weeks that her and Harry are living separate lives. So she needs to remind us that they're happily ever after, very much in love. But she also needs to remind us that they're royal, because that is how she gets work.
2: Well, they're not royal and they're not happily in love and the marriage will end and I will stick my neck on the line. And you cannot stand up and talk about social media if you put your kids on social media. She is duplicitous and she never, ever, you can just see through it all, can't you, Kins? The whole time.
4: I agree with you. And I'm, you know, when Harry wrote, I think that this whole Starmer thing is incredibly fascinating. I feel like the countdown is on. But I also think that Harry writing the piece in the Statesman, the New Statesman,
2: yeah.
4: You know, the anti-Israel piece in that publication, I think Harry in the Ukraine, Harry has a relationship with Starmer's government, one that I don't necessarily understand what the benefit to the government is unless they really do hate the monarchy and they, you know, are intrigued by Harry, the idea of Harry helping bring it down. But yeah, it's been reported that Yvette Cooper has been counseling Harry between Ukraine. I also think that she might have counseled him on this most recent piece. And it does feel like he's supporting the current government, which is falling to pieces. And why? Because he wants his security. Because Meghan and Harry want to visit the UK more often.
2: Whether the UK wants them to visit is another matter. But you're right. I don't want to bring in Steve Baker, actually, former government minister. So this is wonderful, Kinsey Scofield. Steve, Yvette Cooper briefing Prince Harry. What's that all about? Would that be likely to happen? Government ministers talking to younger members of the royal family?
3: It's a bit strange, isn't it? I mean, His Majesty, obviously, he keeps abreast of events, but, the royal family is separate from day-to-day politics. It's a bit extraordinary, yeah.
2: But you can imagine, Kins, you can imagine those two finding any angle, without being cynical, that they can find that will perhaps give them an in. And they fail every single time to understand the depth of anger in this country about what they've done, don't they?
4: Well, it's not only the depth of anger about what they've done, it's Harry getting political. As royals, you're not supposed to be political, you know, pawns. And that's what Prince Harry seems to have become. He's getting way too political. When he was in the Ukraine days before King Charles met with Donald Trump to try to ease tensions, he challenged Trump and Putin. I mean, who is this guy? Like, why does Harry think he has the authority or the credibility to challenge either one of those world leaders? It's beyond me.
2: I just want to bring Steve in because he's sticking his hand up. You want to say something?
3: So he's absolutely right. And I think it imperils the monarchy to have royals being so political. I mean, His Majesty, when he speaks, when he gives a speech in the USA.
2: It was amazing
3: and he delivered it brilliantly and it was his speech. But he can only make that speech because ministers have cleared it. You know, His Majesty only speaks as minister.
2: Constitutional monarchy for all those people who every day say to me, can the king get rid of Starmer? No, he can't.
3: If Kinsey's absolutely right. And if the royal family start intervening in day-by-day politics, they'll be dragged into every division and it will imperil the monarchy. And I'm afraid this is just another area where I'm really disappointed in them. You know, Harry and Meghan could have had an amazing opportunity to witness to this country how at ease we are, and they didn't.
2: Guys, Kins, I missed you. When are you coming? Quickly, when are you coming?
4: 2 weeks, I think.
2: I'm buying you dinner. No argument with you hanging out with Harry, Cole and all your friends and all the other channels. Come and see where it all started. Yeah? Just remember that.
4: Yes, sir.
2: Love the bones of you. Kinsey Scofield, Steve Baker. Thank you very much, Steve. The news at 7 is next on Talk Breakfast.
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13: Problems now in Liverpool for West Derby Road, the A5049. It's been closed westbound from the Tubrook roundabout towards Victoria Road due to an accident with the nearby Green Lane and Santon Avenue also closed. And it's slow now southbound on the M6 in the West Midlands. That's partially blocked from Junction 7 at Great Bar down towards 6 for Spaghetti Junction. They've got long queues in London heading through Acton, as it's south along the North Circular. An accident partially blocking the carriageway either side of the traffic lights at Gunnersbury Park with congestion back towards Ealing Common.
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17: Cheaper food and bus rides for children during the summer, that's what Rachel Reeves will promise later. The government's planning a cut on import tariffs on hundreds of products like biscuits and chocolate. Ministers say it will save consumers £150 million a year. That's the equivalent of £2.15 per person.
18: I recognise that things are still tough for families, and that's why I'm announcing today that kids will travel for free on buses in England this summer. But this is all part of a wider package of measures to help families and to help working people with the cost of living.
17: In London, though, where half of bus journeys in England are made, children already go free. Steve Baker, former Tory minister, told Talk these measures, especially on freezing food prices, don't solve or serve the long game.
3: Having a freeze on supermarket prices sounds lovely. None of us wants supermarket food prices to go up. But the experience around the world always is if you freeze prices, you get shortages, because of course you do.
17: Sir Keir Starmer's promise President Zelensky less Russian oil will be on the market despite softening sanctions. The government has rowed back on a promise in October to ban imports of jet fuel and diesel made from Russian oil, though the Prime Minister insists there are new, stronger sanctions coming into force. His former Ukrainian defence adviser, Yuri Sak.
19: If we want this war to end, we must increase sanctions, not reduce them.
17: Ofcom's criticised TikTok and YouTube, saying their content feeds are not safe enough for children. However, Meta, Snap and Roblox have agreed to introduce stronger anti-grooming measures. It comes as MPs push for a social media ban for children and tougher rules on what they call addictive platform features for under 18s. And SpaceX has announced plans to float on the US stock market in what is likely to become the biggest listing in Wall Street history. It could push Musk's personal fortune past $1 trillion. That's the latest. I'm back in an hour's time with an update. I'm Sangeeta Khandola.
5: 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News. 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From the case files of Miss Maureen 118212.
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5: 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The home of common sense. This is Talk. The beating heart of current affairs conversation. The Jeremy Kyle Breakfast Show.
2: Welcome along or welcome back. It's cheer. What is it? Thursday morning? Just gone 7 o'clock. This is JK on Talk, the home, of course, of common sense and where your views on the day's news are so important. Three ways of contacting us. Get that number in your head, 0344-499-1000. You can call, you can send a voice note right now. You can text us as well, 87222. Start your message of the word talk. What are you waking up to? Well, as ever, my dear, dear, loving alarm clock Brits, you're just focusing on one story. Yesterday, the government committed its 4,938th U-turn since it took power, where Rachel Reeves announced that the planned 5p hike in fuel duty was being scrapped. We've listened to the Sun, we've listened to the good people of Britain who are saying we're screwing them and we're doing our best. So she went to Leeds. Apparently that's where her constituency is. Rachel Reeves went down to Leeds. I'm not going there. Anyway, well, fill in the blanks if you want. So she goes to Leeds to a petrol station and she's standing there saying, I've listened. And then White Van Man, who I love. And by the way, if you're just tuning in, we're getting nearer to tracking this man down. Genuinely, we've got a number. I want him on the show. I think he should get a knighthood. He just drives past in his van surrounded with Union Jack flags and in the politest way rips our Rachel second. Well, have a listen. This is brilliant. Yesterday, Rachel Reeves and the heckler.
23: I love our country. And one of the things about our country is good manners. Not very British.
24: Cheers, family.
25: Nigel Farage, you are Nigel.
26: They're going to get arrested. They've got English flags on here, Rachel. They're going to get arrested.
27: You're ruining the country. Get Keir Starmer out. Look, England flags. You're useless. Labour Party is useless.
23: I love our country. And one of the things about our country is good manners. Not very British.
28: News about the
2: two things from that. Not very British. We'd love to hear from you this morning about what you think being British is. A government that doesn't control our borders, has no police, no defence. You can go into a shop and nick 200 quid. You can work your arse off, but people on benefits get more. That's not British, is it? But what do you think? What is British? 87222. The other thing is, as Christian just whispered, as he always does in my ear, what Labour advisor thought she wasn't going to be heckled at a petrol station in Leeds? Do these politicians actually ever get out and understand what it's like for real working class people? Morning, Dan.
29: Morning, Jezu. It's Dan from Kent. What's being British? Well, we love a queue, don't we? And because of the incompetence and actions of this Labour government, I see what queue's really long, and that's the job centre. Can someone explain to me, like I was in my five, how's buying oil from Russia, No matter how Starmer spins it, how does that work? If we're paying Russia for oil, financing their war, and we're paying Ukraine to defend their war against Russia, are we playing both sides? Great show.
2: Are we playing both sides? Probably, yeah. Because we could, of course, just drill in the North Sea, couldn't we? Because we've got our own oil and save ourselves some money. You lot are brilliant this morning. Morning, Jez. Great show. I thought it was British to exercise a right to free speech. That's what Keith Starlin told Trump. That's what White Van Man was exercising yesterday to Richard III. Oh, yes, I remember. We're not really allowed our right to free speech in case we criticise the government. See, that's a really interesting point. This is great as well. Hello to Paul in Crewe. The fuel duty freeze has already been paid for due to the increased price at the pump and all the duty on it. So it's just a gimmick to make it look as though they're helping with the cost of living crisis. Unfreeze the personal tax thresholds. That'd bring back fairness. That would make the economy grow. Keith from Wolverhampton, might. They'd loan full price rise next. So it's not going up and it's not going down. So they're doing absolutely sod all and she wants to be congratulated for doing absolutely jack whatever. Couldn't agree more. Here's a man who always gives it full authority. We love him, former government advisor in the tranquil countryside. Yes, he's got his shooting jacket on today. James Price, good morning, sir.
0: Hello, my friend. I'm going to do at some point in this conversation a chat about Rachel Reeves. I'll do my impression of her, but I'm just giving everybody fair warning, all right?
2: You're going to do, sorry, a bearded man in his late 30s. Is that right, age-wise, or early?
0: Mid-30s. How dare you?
2: How old are you?
0: 35.
2: Jeez.
0: I don't look that bad, do I?
2: I could be your dad as well. mature ex-government advisor with beard, due to do impression of Richard III. On a serious note, yesterday, that heckler, who we're trying to track down, and we're getting nearer, he's absolutely spot on for hard-working Brits. He was worried he'd be arrested because of his flag. You're only bringing this down as a publicity stunt. You have done nothing for working people in this country. And they haven't, have they, Jay?
0: No, you're absolutely right. Starmer and Reeves had this idea. They said they weren't going to put up taxes on, quote, working people. And then they went to go and put up taxes on lots of working people. And they came up with some weird definition of working people. I can't even remember what nonsense it was now, but it was just obviously complete rot. And then they started trotting out in the House of Commons. They talked about, quote, hard-working people in work, mm-hmm. as opposed to apparently all the hard-working people not in work who lost their jobs because of the way that Labour have run the economy. And that every economic indicator that you could care to mention is getting worse and worse. There are some that Starmer will trot out to try and flatter to deceive. So I think he said yesterday the fastest growth in the G7, but that's partly because every other country in the G7 is doing very badly. It's actually got some of the worst growth. It's got the worst inflation. It's got the worst joblessness numbers. It's got the highest debt. And it's definitely got, in Britain now, the worst GDP per head, per capita, as economists would call it, because you bring in lots more people into the country and you don't actually get wealthier. Everybody gets poorer as a result. And these things are all self-inflicted. Do you remember we talked a few weeks ago, Jez? I was reading a book from the 1970s and someone was saying, look, we're all struggling because we don't know how to get the economy going again. And then Mrs. Thatcher and Ronald Reagan came along and they showed without doubt that the way that you get economic growth is with policies that are more friendly to the free market, that give people economic freedom. So we've got the cheat codes now. We know how to do it.
2: Absolutely.
0: And more have gone and cocked everything up yet again. So I'm frankly, I think the guy was incredibly restrained in what he said to her.
2: The thing is, the Labour Party wants state control and business, countries, whatever, however you put it, success breeds not just freedom, but the ability to grow and make those decisions. And we know, if you look at socialist governments, they want to control the state. That's the way it is. You know what's happened, because you've come on. I just happened to say Rachel Reeves went to Leeds. Now, I'm absolutely inundated now. This so far is the best one. I'll have to leave the last bit out. This is from Graham and Steve in Eastbourne. Rachel Reeves went to Leeds where a white van man was blunt. He threw her spanners. She threw the spanners. She said, "What's your manners?" But let's be honest, Rachel Reeves is a bumbling idiot. Love the show. So there we go. That's by the way, you're a special advisor. Would you have said to her, seriously, go to Leeds, mate. Go to Leeds to a petrol station. It will be fantastic. Because I'm cynical. I think she's trying to impress old funny eyebrows in Makerfield, Andy Burnham. Because I haven't seen hide nor hair of Rachel Thieves for months. Have you?
0: No, I haven't actually. And I think you're exactly right. What did they think was going to happen? And this is the problem. Right? Our system is supposed to be a system in which you're prime minister 6.5 days a week. But on a Friday, even the prime minister, even the chancellor goes back to their constituency and has to sit in a kind of mouldy old gym hall or village hall or something and listen to the concerns of their constituents. Mrs. Miggins' wall has fallen in, helping somebody with a custody battle, helping someone who's scared about not being able to make ends meet and so on. And it's meant to keep them grounded. Unfortunately, this happens so infrequently now, and they seem to dislike doing it, and they'll stay cosseted up either inside Parliament, which I notice every time I walk past, the walls get higher and the security gets thicker to defend the politicians against the consequences of their actions while the rest of us are left outside, or inside their government departments where they've got civil servants who are, I think, probably a little bit afraid to tell them the truth about these things. And then when they walk out, exactly as you say now, how can she be surprised to be treated like this? And the most embarrassing bit for me is her reaction, I've got to say, right? Now, you can imagine in previous generations, politicians coming up with some kind of witty response, right? Or at the very least, I'll put him down as a maybe or something. Or Boris coming up with a funny line.
2: You won't be voting. So you won't be voting for me, will you, then? All right, mate, fair enough. We're different. But no, not her. But I wanted to ask you about this, because she said, bad manners, that's not very English, bad manners. What's being British to you, Jay? You're a Brit, you're a patriot. What's being British to you mean?
0: Yeah, it's a great question. And I think that it's something that for most of our history, you wouldn't really have to think about because it was sort of self-evident. Remember that old documentary series by Kenneth Clark called Civilization? He said, what is civilization? I don't know, but I know it when I see it. Then you would get the sense of this. And I think we've had in recent decades a push by the left, and I think perhaps by the civil service as well, to talk about British values, which are, of course, very important, you know, tolerance for the rule of law and all this sort of stuff, and respect and individualism and all these kind of dictionary definitions, which is fine, but it doesn't make it what's unique to these islands and our history. It goes much, much deeper than that, because being polite and well-mannered would equally well describe a Japanese person or a Canadian or someone from Connecticut or from the Midwest in America where Mrs. P is from. But that's not what necessarily makes you British. It's much deeper. It's quite hard to describe and to delineate.
2: You won't have heard this because you'll have been in makeup for an hour. But listen to this. This is quite potentially the greatest voice note I've ever heard from a guy called Rob. We played it an hour ago, and some people are going, really? I think this is nailed on. Have a listen, everybody. Morning, Rob.
1: Morning, Jez. Great show as always. Rob, on the way to work. She wants to know what being British is about. I'll tell you what being British is about. It's all them blokes who stood on the beaches 80 years ago, mate, stopping people invading this country and fighting for everything they love for. Only a generation or two later to watch her and her ilk give this country away to people. Is that British? No. Watching veterans sleep in shop doorways while illegal immigrants get given four-star hotels. Is that British? No. Watching girls get raped on a production line. Is that British? No. I could go on all day, but I don't want to because now I'm getting pretty angry. Labour out!
2: You know, nailed on. Sorry, absolutely nailed on. White van man, working class people, the hard alarm clock working Brits who feel it ain't fair anymore, they're not being listened to, and the very reason in my mind this show and this station exists. Brilliant.
0: Yeah, absolutely bang on. And you don't have to just use the example of the Second World War, but of every war that's gone on through our history, of people's desire to defend their home. And there was this sort of left-wing Marxist idea that people of the same economic class across borders would have much more in common because the proletariat would want to rise up against the evil masters and all the rest of it. And we've had from several wars of the 20th century that that's not true. And that people who are English or British or Welsh or Scottish and all of the above feel a deeper bond of kinship towards one another and towards our home than any economics would ever do. You can see just behind me, for those watching, there's a bust of a philosopher called Roger Scruton, and he had the fancy word for this, of oikophilia, meaning a love of home. And that deep sense that this island, our island story, the glorious tradition that was given to us by all of our ancestors in the Second World War and the First World War and the Boer War and the Crimean War and the Napoleonic Wars and the 30s War and the 70s War and on and on and on, all the way back probably to before, you know, well before the Conqueror. And even things as deep as our family formation, to get a bit nerdy here, you can see from old church records that even in going back to Saxon times, certainly Norman times, the way that our families were structured, English British people got married later, they moved into sort of small nuclear family units, they would move around for work, just like a lot of people do now, differently to the kind of clannish networks that you see in other parts of the world. And that's why when we've imported people from incredibly different alien cultures, they have not integrated very well at the scale they've done, because they have fundamentally different ways of looking at the world, of thinking about what is right and what is wrong. A lot of that is religious based, but it's things like if you go to the parts of the Middle East and you say, well, I'm going to hire the best person for a job, they'll say, why don't you hire your cousin? That's wrong. You should hire your cousin. It's a fundamentally different sets of looking at the world.
2: Absolutely.
0: And the left think that everybody is the same and it's all just economic problems, and that if you pick up someone from one part of the world and plonk them somewhere else, they're going to be exactly the same. But the rest of us know that that is not true, and we know that Britishness is a unique set of not just values, values, traditions, customs, ways of doing things, dispositions, nothing to do with skin colour or anything like that at all. But it's deep and it goes into the marrow of your bones. And it's what you see when you see the St. George's Cross fluttering on that bloke's van. And it's what you see when England win the football or the rugby or whatever it may be. It's when you see the monarchy. It's when you hear about those guys who stood and defended this island, whatever the cost may be, as Churchill said. It goes very deep. But the left hates all of that stuff.
2: Yeah.
0: It cringes. Its toes curl with embarrassment when people talk about a love of home, but not for any of us. And as you say, Jez, not for the alarm clock Brits.
2: Completely agree. I'm sorry. You know what happens. You incite hilarity and seriousness. I have to say hello to Ian in Swindon. Rachel Reeves went to Leeds, where she thought that the people would thank her. Brilliant. It didn't go to plan. She was heckled by a man shouting, "Keir Starmer is a very bad, very bad Prime Minister." So yeah, that's good. A couple of other things, very quickly for you, my friend. The Makerfield constituency, obviously, as we head towards this local election in Greater Manchester, June the 18th, we'll be covering this and we'll be doing what we always do: all the parties, all the candidates, not all of them announced as yet. We do know, of course, that Andy Burnham fast-tracking himself to number 10. He stands in an area that in the local elections, 12 seats, all 12 seats are the local cancellations went to Reform. They're polling well. There's a great, great story by Christian Calgi. Is that how you say it? Calgi, who we're trying to get hold of this morning in the Mail. So he, because Nigel Farage yesterday decided to get in to the Reform candidate's van, Kenyon his name is, and drive around, do a bit of canvassing, and that was fine. This is a brilliant, brilliant story. Christian Calgi, please come on the show. So he's just following Farage and Kenyon with some other journalists, and they're going around Makerfield, and Kenyon's showing Farage where he goes fishing, and he's showing him where he does his plumbing. Man of the people, right? Straight down the middle from me. He says to him, "We need to go and get some breakfast. I'm going to take you to the place where I always have breakfast." So they go in the front, they're ordering a sausage sandwich and a cup of tea. Nigel's going to have a fag. And somebody comes over and goes, "Next door, well, not next door, but off a gazebo, off the cafe, Andy Burnham speaking to some local children." It's brilliant, it's all over the Daily Mail. So the Daily Mail reporter thinks that he'll just go and have a chat with him. Well, he got a second one ripped to him. My spiky encounter with Burnham during a day on the stump with the Reformed plumber. "You shouldn't be here," he's going. "This isn't how politics works," and went storming off down the street. Got quite verbal. So then in true Daily Mail brilliance, he says, So you think a woman can have a penis, Andy?" And he shot off down the road. Brilliant. Read it in the Mail today. And of course, you know, because this by-election is a seminal moment for this country, isn't it?
0: Yeah, I think so. I mean, I'll text Calgi for you. He's a pal of mine. I'll try and get him on for you.
2: Oh, that mate, it was such great journalism yesterday. It's brilliant. If you could get him on for me, it'd be great.
0: I'll send him a text. I'll give him a call for you, see if he's awake yet. But absolutely, this is a really big deal. And Andy Burnham has got this unbelievably tiresome shtick of being a man of the people, right? The guy went to Cambridge University. He worked for a Labour MP. He was a Labour special advisor. He was a Labour MP at about 5 or something. He was a Labour MP for 16 odd years. He voted for the Iraq War. He was Gordon Brown's chief secretary to the Treasury, presumably around the time that Gordon Brown sold all the gold. He was health secretary, who, by the way, actually privatised a hospital. So maybe one thing that I actually quite like him for, but I'm not sure many people around the country would appreciate that. Then he loses to Ed Miliband. Then he's rubbish in the shadow cabinet. Then he loses to Jeremy Corbyn, for God's sake. Then he does that interview saying, "What's your favourite biscuit?" "Oh, I like chips and gravy," right? It's just absolutely wrong. Then he went on about people that wear fancy suits. And I was wrong when I mentioned this last time. Sorry, Andy. It wasn't Hugo Boss. It was Armani. Sorry. And then he becomes the mayor of Manchester, where the main thing he does is paint some buses yellow. Most of the work had been done for him. Most of the money, of course, comes from the southeast. So it's complete nonsense. The guy doesn't have a clue what he's talking about. He says he wants to rejoin the EU, says he wants a load more immigrants in. Then he says he doesn't want any more immigrants in. Then he'll say a woman can have a penis. Then he'll say a woman can't have a penis. The guy hasn't got a Scooby. That's all I can tell you about him. Just a total and utter fabrication, every bit as much as Angela Rayner is. And if someone else, and if it looks like in the polling that Reform is the people to beat him abso-bloody-lutely, because imagine some guy who actually drives a van around being an MP instead of Andy Burnham, who will not only lose that election but lose the mayoralty of Manchester as a result of this. It would be a wonderful thing, because if Burnham does get in, the only way he's going to get in as Prime Minister is to appease the nutters who are members of the Labour Party, which will mean scrapping all the rules around kicking the illegal immigrants out. It will mean way more borrowing. It'll mean way more debt, mean way more nationalising of things. And you will not be proud of the country that Andy Burnham has for the few short years he's a rubbish Prime Minister before he eventually does get kicked out. But he'd be able to do an awful lot of damage in the meantime.
2: Mate, you're the best. That's just an incredible... I couldn't put it better. Myself. Always a pleasure. What's on the agenda today?
0: It's a good question. I've been coming out. I didn't even manage to do my Rachel Reeves impression, but I will.
2: You've got to do. Can you not do? You can't go, can you, until he's done it? No, Christian says you're not ever going to be booked again unless you do it now. Ladies and gentlemen, a bearded 35-year-old country gent does Richard III. Go.
0: Well, I think she sounds at the end of it. She's so strangled because she's trying actually not to be heard by him so he doesn't come and have a go. I think she sounds like Alan Rickman playing Snape. Not very British, Potter, right? Go and have a listen when you hear it again. Ooh. You will see Alan Rickman. You'll see the bad guy from Die Hard.
2: Lovely. We love you, JP. Thank you so much indeed for coming on. James Price, former government advisor, 7:25. It's Thursday morning. What is it? May the 21st. Oh, no, it's not the longest day yet. That's another month. 0344-499-1000. The main news story today. Labour have announced that they're scrapping the planned 5p hike in fuel duty. Rachel Reeves went to a... Can't do this. Stop sending me rude ones. Rachel Reeves went to a petrol station in Leeds to fetch a pail of water. No, don't. Anyway, she got absolutely heckled by white van man. Are we going to play it again? I'm sorry. Oh, we'll play it after the break. Hang around for this, but this is brilliant. People are now sending in rhymes, and we are quite near to getting white van man, who I'm going to nominate for a peerage. 7:25. Morning, Ben.
4: Morning, Jeremy. Ben from Birmingham. Thanks for showing up to work today. Tell you what else isn't British, democratically voting to leave the EU and ignoring everything the people voted for and just continuing to walk our way back into it. Clear as day what they're up to. Said it to my wife for the last 2 years, none of these Labour MPs will be able to walk in the streets of this country ever again after what they've done to this country, especially Starmer and Reeves. I know you shouldn't say it, but it's true. The hate and vitriol that people feel for these scumbags is on another level. Great show, and I hope you don't work too hard and it's not too much for you.
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8: It's slow now in Lancashire as you're east on the M65. An accident partially blocking the carriageway from Burnley at Junction 11 up towards Briarfield at Junction 12. And remains slow southbound on the M6 in Warwickshire from the M42 at Junction 4 down towards an accident closing lane near to Corley Services. Queues in Essex heading through Great Braxted as the Malden Road is partially blocked southbound following an accident at Grove Farm Road. And long queues now in Kent heading out of Kings Hill on the Malling Road. The A228, that's because of repair works as with the A26 and the Merriworth roundabout.
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2: Welcome back, my friends. 7:30 Thursday morning. This is Talks, the home of common sense and the home of the alarm clock Brits. JK in the chair, 0344-499-1000. Text to 87222. There's lots of news. I mean, you know, there's news about this hike, of course, this 5p hike in fuel duty not happening. There was Carl Turner taking down the PM yesterday in question time. We'll talk to Prime Minister's questions. We'll talk to him later. There's a story that the jury in the Manchester Airport assault trial have been discharged after failing to reach a verdict. We have to be careful on that because they're... looks to be another retrial. It could be active, so we have to make sure. Victory for common sense today. Bridget Phillipson is expected to confirm that trans women must be barred from female toilets, changing facilities and sport teams to protect single-sex spaces. Hurrah! There's a heat wave on the way, but you lot are obsessed with one story. Yesterday, in their 18th U-turn, the government said, "We've listened to the sun, and we've listened to you people, and we are not going to raise fuel duty by 5p. In fact, we're going to freeze it for 3 months. Right, this is me being cynical now, whilst the by-election carries on, and then we'll probably bring it back. But anyway, we're going to do it. So what we're going to do is we're going to send Rachel Thieves, Richard III, we're going to send to a petrol station in Leeds. That was a good idea, wasn't it? Yeah, brilliant. Is that because it's your constituency? Because I would suspect that people in Leeds are probably... you know, working class. Anyway, she got absolutely heckled to hell. Please enjoy, because it has spawned a whole host of messages, which I will tell you after this. Have a watch.
14: Cheers, Starman. We're going to get arrested. We've got English flag on here, Rachel. We're going to get arrested.
27: You're ruining the country. Get Keir Starmer out. Look, England flag. You're useless. Labour Party is useless.
23: I love our country. And one of the things about our country is good manners. Not very British.
2: So we thought we'd ask you what is being British. Reeve says it's good manners. 0344-499-1000. Dave, good morning.
15: Morning, Jezza. Welcome back. Dave from Hertfordshire here. Well, Keir Starmer and Rachel Reeves, eh? Ain't they great? I would just say to them very simply, maybe you should get our own house in order before you worry about the rest of the world. Maybe you should put everybody who gets up, pays, does their hard graft, and actually puts faith in this country first before you consider anything else. And to be honest, if I had a government, I would hire Keir Starmer and Rachel Reeves, the special advisors. So whatever advice they give me, I'll do the exact damn opposite because I know what to do. Have a good show.
2: Lovely. So on the back of that, and I just happened to say Rachel Reeves went to Leeds. Well, you are Alarm Clock Brits brilliant. 87222, your comments. You're now sending me in rhymes. Peter, there was an old woman called Reeves who everyone in Britain, she peeves. She talks about manners while her boss lies and stammers. And hopefully both will sod off and leave. Very good. One of the more polite ones. 0344-499-1000. Right. I know this is a shocking thing to announce. It's May the 21st, and ladies and gentlemen, there's a heat wave on the way. So excited. Well, possibly because I have to go camping with the kids next week. Temperature said to hit 31 as a 6-day health. Yes, camping. Don't even go there. I have to go glamping with my children in the half-term holiday. Why are you all laughing? Why are you laughing? I have to do it. Because they like to go camping. Does that make you laugh? It's glamping, okay? Victoria builds the fire. I didn't do anything. I just sit there next to the fire pit going, it's cold, with a cigarette and a glass of wine. And it went, honestly, 6-day health heat alert. Bank holiday and school half term. In true British style, it's going to be boiling hot and everybody's going to go, it's too hot, we're all going to frazzle. When we're talking weather, right, you can forget all the pretenders. I worked with this woman for many years. She is the best in the business by a mile. Meteorologist, used to be on that station. What did we call it, Claire? Claire Nazir, good morning.
16: Good morning, Jeremy. How are you doing?
2: I'm good. They'll all start moaning about the heat, sweetheart, won't they? That's what happens in this country.
16: Well, not everyone likes it. Some people like that really cold, wet weather, which we have been having. But to be honest, it's a gift for meteorologists to see some warm weather coming our way for a bank holiday weekend.
2: But this isn't just nice. This is going to be proper hot. I mean, when I go camping, I can wear shorts, can't I?
16: Oh, absolutely, yes. I mean, the top temperature now is likely to be probably 32 on Monday, perhaps even 33. So it could be a record-breaking bank holiday weekend. And it extends into next week. My daughter is off on study leave next week. She's currently doing her GCSEs.
2: No, no, hold on a second, Nazir. Hold on a minute. Hold on a minute. You've got a 16-year-old.
16: That's very kind.
2: Smoke and mirrors, mate.
16: Yes, I have.
2: What
16: and it's been a gauntlet, Jeremy, it really has. I don't know whether you've been through that process yourself, but there's a lot of learning for everybody going on.
2: Oh, mate, the exam thing, honestly, you can't win for losing. I promise you. You just got to keep your head down. And of course, heat doesn't help. But just to give people, because they love to know the truth, it is going to be, I mean, extraordinary. How long is it going to last for? Is it going to be the whole length of the country? What are we thinking?
16: Right. So it starts on Friday towards the southeast. You're going to see 28 there. Still some cloud and rain towards Scotland, Northern Ireland, but it will fizzle out through the weekend. So it's an improving picture across Scotland, Northern Ireland, brighter by the end of the weekend. Everyone's got a bank holiday. Eventually, most places will see that strong sunshine. And the sun is strong. We're only a month before highest solar radiation, the longest day of the year. So yeah, UV levels will be high. Slap on some sun cream. I have to say that because a lot of people in this country are fair, and we know we've had such bad weather here. Yeah. A blast of sunshine, you can get burnt. The other thing I need to say as well, sea temperatures are very low at the moment. Lakes and rivers even lower. Cold, cold water. And that's where people run into trouble. It's hot in, you know, standing there in the sunshine, you jump into a river and bang, it's cold water shock. So that is a real issue. But let's celebrate the sunshine. It's going to be glorious as we head into next week. If you're camping, well done you. But there could be some very warm nights as well. So a bit sweaty under canvas.
2: Can I point out that this isn't... nice. Can I point out this isn't camping, it's glamping, right? So every year for half term, three families, right? So six adults, lots of kids. And it always pees with rain, and I hate it. It's an outside shower, and you should hear it, right? But I do, after a couple of days, embrace it, right? But this year, it's going to be nice, so I think it'll be all right. I'll probably be trampled by a cow. Vic's really good. Vic, honestly, she does it all. Honestly, I just sit there with a cigarette and a glass of wine.
16: I do salute your wife. I really do. And I think that, yeah, she deserves some fine weather just to get through the event.
2: She actually always looks forward to the end of the week. So I bug her off back to work and she's on her own, which is always nice.
16: I know that feeling.
2: Claire, thank you. So warning to people, be careful. All those sorts of things. Really important, right?
16: Yeah. And high levels of grass pollen as well.
2: All right,
16: darling. But enjoy it. Enjoy it. Celebrate the sunshine, Jeremy.
2: Good luck with the exam, sweetheart. We'll see you very soon. We love her. Claire Nazir, meteorologist. She's fantastic. Best in the business. Just gone 25 to 8. Jez, love the show, but love James Price more. Ooh. If I wouldn't be accused of being a cougar, I'd marry him. James for PM, says David. No, I'm joking. It is me. Jez, being British is protecting your family, protecting your rights and keeping this country to account, including having your government do best for its people. Labour has to go. I'm just surprised that Reeves didn't say, that's not very European. If Rachel Reeves was on her forecourt in Asia, where I live, locals currently get subsidised fuel at the pumps. Foreigners pay more. How about that for discrimination? Reform would be crucified if they suggested that, says Pete. Morning to Jeff. You could see the colour drain out of her face. What did the woman want? Party poppers and confetti. She is clearly that deluded that they are doing a good job. Time for me to protect my family and leave this country, as it has nothing left to offer my children. Jeez. Morning, Jay. Morning, Erios. I hope that's right. No, I'm not doing that. Right, listen, back in a minute. We're going to talk more about this fuel duty cut. We've got David Boot. I might give him that. I'm joking. External Affairs Director of the RHA, and Alan Miller, co-founder of the Together the Ride... I don't know. Anyway, they're both on next. Back in a minute.
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2: Welcome back, 20 to 8. Thursday morning, JK at the controls, 0344, 499,000. Thank you to Claire Nazir. That heat wave, 31 or 32 degrees on Monday and lovely for the half term, is factual. Make sure you're good. Listen. So much about Rachel Reeves. This announcement yesterday at the Leeds petrol station. She got heckled by white fan man. Are we getting any nearer to getting him? Honestly, we're doing our absolute damnedest to get that man. I think he should be given a knighthood. And her. Listen to this. Morning, Jez. Rachel from North Yorkshire. Politicians like Reeves are only screeching about us not being very British because it's a panic response and they've got nothing else to give. They can see they are loathed, and every time they come across rejection from the masses, they label us as racist, bigots and not very British in the hopes it slaps us down. Well, I say stuff that. Their label means nothing to me, and they need to remember that it's Alarm Clock Britain who pays their wages, and they need to start acting like it. Great show. Thank you very much indeed. Morning to Linda Whittingham. That's why Rachel and Starmer don't walk the streets and talk to the people like Nigel Farage does. Starmer just goes into the Labour hubs, has tea with the people who fawn all over him, like when he visited Denton and Gorton, does a runner in the back of a car, the same with the school he visited in Thameside. No one knew he was coming. Here's the point from last week. Starmer must be the only incumbent Prime Minister who'd like reform to win that seat in Makerfield, because that way Burnham wouldn't get in and be able to challenge him. And then you wonder, is he going to go and campaign there? If I was Starmer, I'd go every day just to wind Burnham up. Pete, good morning.
25: Hi, Jeremy. It's Pete from Wiltshire. Being British used to mean having a spine of steel against the people that wanted to do us harm and a helping hand for the people that didn't. Now the spine's gone rusty and the hand's gone limp. Cheers, mate. Bye.
2: Good morning. 19 minutes to 8 o'clock. Right, next. I was only joking before. We want to talk more about this fuel duty hike that isn't going to happen, because obviously it's not going to bloody happen, because that's the way it goes. We'll say good morning to David Boot, External Affairs Director of the Road Haulage Association. David, good morning.
26: Morning, Jeremy. How are you doing?
2: Good to have you on. Thank you very much indeed. Just very quickly, I also want to bring in Alan Miller, co-founder of the Together Declaration. Alan, good morning.
28: Good morning.
2: Gentlemen, let's start, if we can, please, with David. My viewers and listeners, understandably cynical, many of them saying, another U-turn, the 5p hike in fuel duty should never have happened. It only asked 3 months because it's a political manoeuvre because of a by-election. It's nothing to do with caring about road users. What would you say to that, David Boot?
26: Well, It's something we've been calling for. So we've been calling on the government not to increase fuel duty since it was announced in the budget and before the budget. Yep. So So we welcome the announcement. As you say, it's not enough for hauliers. So we get a slight respite until the end of the year. But actually, we need targeted support for hauliers. We need an essential user rebate to help hauliers, to help van drivers, to help coach drivers as well. So welcome a shift from the government, but we need a lot more.
2: I couldn't agree more. Alan, the point is, when you come to power, whatever your political persuasion, and you say, I'm going to grow the economy and I'm going to care for the working Brit and I'm going to do this and I'm going to do that, it strikes me that almost everything this Labour Party has done, increasing NI and workers' rights in terms of the hospitality businesses, we get calls every day. People use their cars and their vans to make a living and they're really, really struggling. And it says something, doesn't it, that a government yet again has to U-turn because they can't work this out for themselves in the first instance.
0: I think that's absolutely right, Jeremy. I mean, in the 8 weeks since the 1st of March 2026, we've seen that the government's taken an extra £280 million in VAT. And UK drivers have had to pay about £1.3 billion extra for diesel and

0: fuel pump prices. They're not consistent. That needs to be assessed and looked at. Much of the extra charging is being done on current stock, not on future stock that's being impacted. And what that means is if you've got a proper robust grip of the situation, then you can handle it. But we've got a meandering net zero obsessed anti-car culture with this government. We've seen that with other things. We've seen that with things like low traffic neighborhoods, ULEZ, the attempt to kind of constantly force people out of their cars onto bicycles. You know, we've got so-called transport organizations that are telling us to walk everywhere and cycle, rather than the thing that really was the combustion engine of development and transformation and wealth creation, which was transportation in cars and commercial vehicles and that type of thing. So we've got to get back to productivity and wealth creation. And that's why really this government should definitely postpone it, not just for this period that it's saying, but through the end of parliament, and actually get to grips with harnessing transportation in Britain in a kind of very sensible way that's going to be conducive to the rest of businesses.
1: Couldn't agree more. And I think, you know, David, the cynicism that people would have that this is just a political ploy might sound cynical for me, but I don't have any understanding, respect or belief in so many of our politicians right now. It strikes me that this story is fundamentally about what this show is every day, which is what I call alarm clock Brits. People are out of bed doing their bit. And whatever your politics, if it's now in this country seemingly less, there's less point to going to work, right? Whether you use a van or a car or whatever, there seems to be less point of going to work than sitting at home and doing nothing. And this is another way that so many people, and I like what Al said, an anti-car culture. Do you agree with them on that? Because we should be doing something to support something that's absolutely instrumental to our infrastructure, isn't it?
2: Well, what is instrumental to our economy is the ability to deliver goods. Yeah. So if we look at food and drink, 98% of food and drink has travelled to us on a truck. So if you put prices up, then there is the real real worry that you will increase food inflation even further. Now, if we look at the costs themselves, so as a haulier, you're paying up to 35% more bulk diesel price than you were pre-invasion. So there is a real economic worry.
1: Sorry, when you say pre-invasion, you mean what's happening in the Middle East?
2: Exactly. And we saw
1: this is where I don't have the expertise in any way that you two do. So I just want to ask you both a question separately. I cover a government that seems to U-turn or make excuses every day. There's no doubt that the impact of the Middle East on petrol prices, oil prices, all of that is important. But that cannot be blamed for where this government is. All of these fuel hikes and all this lack of support for your industry, the RHA and other industries, was well before this. This is an ideology also based on net zero, isn't it, David? At the end of the day, they could have made changes when they came to power to make it more effective for hauliers and for road drivers.
2: I think what we've seen from our members is that there is a huge frustration that every time there's a global oil price increase, that we are exposed. Yeah. So I think from an industry perspective, we need government to recognise the importance of road freight, the importance of logistics to keeping the country moving. And that means, yes, it means acting in times of crisis. But to your point, Jeremy, it also means acting when we're not in a crisis situation to support industry. Now, we know 85% of the industry are SMEs. So actually, to support those, we need an environment that is allowing those companies to flourish. And that means prices that are sensible. It means regulation that's sensible. And that's what we ask for of the government in times of crisis and every day in our conversations with them.
1: Couldn't agree more. Alan, just to finish, do you buy the it's all about the Middle East war, or do you think this is a fundamental ideology that needs to change?
0: Yeah, it's not all about the Middle East war. Obviously, that has consequences. What this is about is the approach and the strategy of a government. And we've got to say, of a sluggish approach to growth and productivity for several decades in Britain. We need to get our act together. That's with infrastructure. That's with dispensing with net zero, which is impoverishing us. That's with harnessing the kind of can-do approach that's once saw this nation be the leading engineering power in innovation internationally. And now it's got us in a situation where we've got many

0: of our cities, high streets are blocked from cars delivering to places. If you look at places like Glasgow, which was the heart of hospitality, much tourism, that's now almost been closed down because of the measures that councils have done. And that's why we're saying at the Together Declaration that the public should have their voice heard. I don't believe that this government, I think that it's got its hands off the wheel and it's completely in chaos. What people in Britain need, there is a concerns, of course, with cost of living. This government should postpone any fuel duty hike. In fact, we should get a reduction like we've seen in some of the 40 nations. And more importantly as well, at the same time, get to grips with what the investment and economic plan is that can have real wealth creation for everyone. So we're not in a constant situation where people can't afford month to month. That needs to get transformed and it needs to happen quickly.
1: Couldn't agree more, gentlemen. Thank you. And by the way, Alan, do you know how much you sound like Alan Sugar? Brilliant. Honestly, fantastic. Guys, thank you so much indeed. 10 to 8, we're live across the United Kingdom. JK on breakfast. I'll do that call in a bit because I want to get on with this. Norman, morning, JK. Alarm clock Brittany. The last time we saw Rachel Thieves was the day before Gordon Brown was welcomed back to number 10 as advisor to number 11, who actually is the bloody Chancellor now. Morning, Jess. Can you get the government advisors that you talked to explain to me why the government seems to have forgotten about stopping the boats? Apart from your channel, it doesn't feel like anybody's talking about it. Of course they aren't, Mary and Canter, because I've got a bloody answer. Jeff's in Bedford. Morning, Jeff. Being British is protecting our children from grooming gangs and putting the full force of our laws into a full investigation. Can I say a very good morning to a legend? His name's Rob Armstrong. He's driving to school. Well, college. That was a bit naff. Chloe's in the car. She's getting, it's not school, is it? It's like I'm at college. Anyway, listen. Morning. Loving you very much indeed. We'll say a very good morning to Intrepid Talk Breakfast. What a fantastic, we went absolutely viral the other day, you and I. What does that mean? I thought it was an illness.
2: Yeah, what does that mean?
1: I've no
2: yeah
1: idea.
2: Usually in the context of illness it's spoken about.
1: How are you, Australia?
2: I'm good. Yeah, I think it went viral because it resonated with the audience so much. Obviously we're talking about the protests that happened over the weekend.
1: Have you seen the heckler shouting at Rachel Reeves?
2: I did. Legend.
3: It's very un-British. Not bad manners.
2: No, it's actually the most British thing he could do. That's
1: yes.
2: why I love this country. You can do that to politicians. Just like people heckle.
1: What did she think would happen if you go to a Leeds working class just estate and stand there and go, my government's making a difference. We're not going to do something we said we were going to do. She's turned into Starmer on and ridiculous.
2: My favourite thing about that video, though, was that the mask totally slipped off her face, and then you saw the real Rachel Reeves, and it was like her yeah. talking, like sort of with gritted teeth, speaking about how she you can see how much they despise the working class. They really, really do.
1: We've played her doing this, being heckled, but I've actually got the Channel 4 version now. And can I just repeat, we're nearly very close to getting the man who heckled on the show. This is the Channel 4 version of Reeves heckle. I bet the mainstream media did it differently. Let's have a watch.
4: I love our country. I love our country. And one of the things about our country is good manners. Not very British. Right. Very good.
5: Great.
4: Put that on the telly.
1: No, very good. Put that on the telly. Morning, Jeremy. I don't know why my voice is like manners. What did Reeves expect? Morning, Rachel. Thanks for stealing every last bit of money and the shirt off my bloody back and squandering our taxes. We're really eternally grateful. God bless you. That's the reality.
2: Yeah, there's comrade Keir coming into power here, it kind of seems. People have written about different various articles about how this government is acting like some sort of communist dictatorship whereby, you know, Rachel Reeves, she's implied horrible policies that have objectively made some people in this country worse off. And then she can't take a bit of criticism on the street. It's like, no, you can't talk to your leaders that way. Yes, you can, okay?
1: And you need to wash your hair, Rachel, as somebody said
2: earlier.
1: Well,
2: there's that too. That's the most important thing.
1: Now, as ever, I want to have more time with you, but I don't. There's another story today which I have to be really careful about. The jury in the Manchester Airport assault trial, and we covered this, the police and two men were involved in a scuffle some months ago. Not sure what's happened to the policeman, but the two have been discharged after the jury failed to reach a verdict. This is still an active case. There could be a retrial, so it's difficult for us to say. But I wanted to do this quickly with you because this really resonated with our viewers and listeners earlier in the year.
2: Yeah, I think no one will forget that crazy footage they saw. It's really interesting, though, that they haven't been able to come to a conclusion about who was guilty in this case. And I feel like whatever footage you view, you can now see that two juries have struggled to come to a conclusion about it, which shows you how divisive this issue was and how divisive this particular case is. I feel like the danger with some of the viral clips is that a lot of people decide guilt within seconds.
1: If I can just say, and Christian will look at me, I remember the story, and that there was some footage initially of what the policeman was doing, and everybody quite rightly looked at that and went, oh my God. And then there was footage later on about what the two men had done previous to that. And so it must be quite difficult to put it all together, he says, in a very balanced and straight way.
2: No, it absolutely is, I think, and that's what the jury has tackled with. So they've obviously thrown it out. I feel like a hung jury is not vindication on either side here. So the CPS now faces a very difficult decision. You know, is a third trial in the public interest? That's the question to ask. And I just think that it is a really, really
1: controversial
2: one.
1: The reason I was looking at you, sorry.
2: Yeah, sorry, no, I'm hearing something.
1: Well, Christian said, is a third trial ever happen? Is that rare?
2: That's what I mean. That is the question. Is that going to happen? And it just shows you, you know, is trial by the media such a good thing?
1: Yeah.
2: Because, you know, some people would say that it might have not helped. But I agree with you. You know, we were getting different bits and pieces, drips of information. And it just became more and more complicated. I think it's very much a he said, she said type of case, internal family drama, all that sort of thing. So it's just draining the sort of public finances. Yeah, that's my key issue.
1: But I'm also into justice. We'll see what happens. Mm. Anybody who knows you're Australian.
2: Yeah.
1: Did you like what I did there?
2: Got my nasally accent on.
1: Rachel yesterday, sorry, British, bad manners. Well, just interesting from you, what's being British, although you're an Aussie, what's being British in your mind mean?
2: I think it's saying what you feel, being true to your values, working hard, and being patriotic about a country that has done so much for so many people globally. And I think just being...
1: And increasingly for other people and not for its own people.
2: Well, exactly. I think that's what it's about. But it is also... That's why I do love these stories with a passion, because in Australia we had a thing where the Prime Minister was on someone's lawn that they had freshly mowed that morning.
1: Right.
2: And he was doing a conference, and he basically just stepped on this guy's lawn, and the guy just came out of his house and was like, get the hell off my lawn, mate! Like, blah, blah, blah. And started and started berating him. And it's like, this is the good part of our democracy. And anyone saying that this is some sort of crazy right-wing jab at a chancellor. Well, I think a lot of people on the other side, on the conservative side, on the reform side, get so much stick. In fact, much more dangerous stick than what Rachel got, which is just a sort of smattering of you're not good enough.
1: Not very good manners.
2: Not very good manners. All right.
1: I wish we could have you more. I'm so sorry. Amazing job you're doing. We're so, so grateful. Morning, campers. Pete from Shrewsbury. A little ditty for you very quickly. Rachel had a little plan to cut the five behind. Yet another U-turn. Will this government ever learn? Pack your bags, sod off on your bike. Morning, Lee.
5: Morning, Jez. It's Lee from Bexley Heath. The thing that cracks me up about that video is when the fella's heckling her, she didn't know what to say, and then all of a sudden you can see it in her eyes. It's a light bulb moment. She thinks, ah, stroke of genius. And then she answers, the thing about this country is good manners. And then as soon as she says that, she does this little grin as if to say, look at that. The answer of all answers. You can't answer that one back. What a moron.
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14: Problems now in the Highlands for the A82. It's slow due to an accident, partially blocking the carriageway at Speen Bridge, and stationary in Lancashire now at East on the M65. All traffic being held to remove this morning's accident between Burnley at Junction 11 and Briarfield at Junction 12. Slow now on the M4 eastbound in Berkshire. An accident has closed a lane just prior to Junction 7 for Slough. And long queues in Kent and Kings Hill and Merriworth on the Morling Road, the A228. That's due to Munster repair works taking place between Kings Hill and the A26, the Merriworth roundabout.
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1: The tariffs on imported biscuits, chocolate and dried fruit is expected to be suspended. That's what the Chancellor's going to announce later.
2: This is all about trying to help families with the cost of living. We recognise that things are tough. Inflation has come down.
1: It's all part of Rachel Reeves' scheme aimed at saving consumers £150 million a year, but that's only the equivalent of £2.15 per person. Former chairman of Asda, Lord Rose, thinks it's a nonsense idea.
3: We are not running now a government which can fund everybody's needs. Or, of course, I don't want to see children starving, but I don't believe that the problem can't be solved by people being more sensible about the way they manage their affairs.
1: And that's not all.
2: Kids will travel for free on buses in England this summer.
1: That will be her other big announcement, but critics argue half of all bus journeys in England are made in London, where travel for children on the buses is already free. Wes Streeting has called for a wealth tax that works. He's setting out plans that would see capital gains tax equalised with income tax. Mr Streeting, who resigned as Health Secretary and is widely expected to be part of a potential Labour leadership contest, said the current system is not fair and penalises work. Content feeds on YouTube and TikTok aren't safe enough for children. That from Ofcom. It comes as Meta, Snap and Roblox have agreed to introduce stronger anti-grooming measures, while MPs are pushing for a social media ban for children and tougher rules on what they call addictive platform features for under-18s. Smartphone-free childhood founder Daisy Greenwell says it's getting out of control.
4: The average child in the UK is spending 3, 4, 5 hours a day on social media, according to Ofcom. They're not spending time with their family, with their friends.
1: And calcium and vitamin D supplements don't seem to prevent falls or fractures in older people. According to a study in the British Medical Journal, which found no evidence they reduce broken bones, despite being given by the NHS for those at risk of osteoporosis.
0: Talk. News. Update. From the case files of Miss Maureen 118212.
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9: Oh, welcome along and welcome back. Just gone 8 o'clock. It's Thursday morning, the 21st of May. We'll talk, of course, the home of Common Sense and the home of the Alarm Clock Brit. Thank you for tuning in. If you do want to be part of this vain attempt at a programme, 0344 499 1000. You can do a voice note, a live call. You can text to 87222 in a minute. I love a legend, author and columnist of the Daily Mail, Sarah Vine. Before that, what are you waking up to? Well, there's all sorts of stuff going on, but the main news story of the day is that yesterday Labour announced basically another U-turn. They were shelving and scrapping their planned 5p hike in fuel duty, and their idea was to send the Chancellor of the Exchequer, one Rachel Thieves, Reeves, Richard III, whatever you want to call her, to a petrol station forecourt in Leeds, where amongst hard-working Brits who are so respectful of what Labour's done for them, she could make this announcement to Channel 4 and have a thoroughly wonderful interview. Then a man in a van turned up. Have a watch, have a listen.
10: Kids, get out of my house! We're going to get arrested! We've got English flags on here, Rachel! We're going to get arrested!
11: You're ruining the country! Get Keir Starmer out! Look, England flags! You're useless. Labour Party is useless.
12: I love our country. And one of the things about our country is good manners. Not very British.
13: I love our country. I love our country. One of the things about it is good manners. Is it good manners to destroy the growth of our businesses and let people face bankruptcy because of the tax increases and the NI? Is it good manners to have open borders and no police and allow crime to run rife? Is it good manners to not to have had a national grooming gangs inquiry? Is it good manners to screw the pensioners and the farmers? I could carry on forever, Rachel. Do me a favour, love. If you are going to be a politician, expect the people are going to have an opinion. 0344 499 1000. Morning, Wayne.
14: Morning, Jezza. It's Wayne from Erdington in Birmingham, mate.
6: Today, I am not even going to mention the government. I just want to give a massive shout out to my football club, Aston Villa, pride of the Midlands. Here I am, Ray, fantastic man. McGinn, fantastic captain. All the boys, well done last night. Let's have a few beers today, lads. Keep up the good work.
9: Well, I don't...
6: Jezza, thanks very much. Good luck, West Ham, by the way, Jez.
9: God. I'm not talking about football, although we're still alive, West Ham, till the final day. Well done, the Villa. Up to Villa Marsh, or our wine. Thank you for tuning in this morning. So we've got that. Later on, we've got Carl Turner, the independent MP, who was thrown out of Labour for having an opinion. He tore one out of Starmer yesterday about being accused and talked about in terms of his mental health, which is very interesting. And a victory for common sense, ladies and gentlemen. Education Secretary Bridget Phillipson, yes, her with the bob, is expected to confirm today that trans women must be barred from female toilets, changing facilities and sports teams. It's taken a while, but apparently that's going to happen. And the big news, of course, ladies and gentlemen, we have a heatwave on the way for bank holiday. Just following on from Rachel Rees, I just asked what's being British. What does being British mean to you? We'd love to hear from you. I just jokingly announced that I was going glamping next week with my children for half-term holiday because they love it. I've never seen such amusement amongst the crew. People are crying with laughter at the thought of me camping somewhere in the Cotswolds. Let me point out, it's not... Stop it, you lot. Stop it. You London-centric, bubble-infested people. It's wonderful to be out amongst the... No, it's frightening. And if it wasn't for Vic, I mean, honestly, she does it all. I can't pitch anything. I can't cook it. Why are you looking at me, Christian? I said to him, is there any part of going camping that you would do? And he went, no. What do you do all day? I don't know when you put it like that, but the kids love it, right? They love it, so I'm going to do it. Shut up. Very good morning. Here's a lady who knows what it's like to be British. Sarah Vine, good morning.
7: Good morning.
9: Camping, Sarah Vine, yes or no?
7: Well, you say you're going camping in the Cotswolds. I wouldn't say that was exactly very feral.
9: It's glamping, Sarah. It's glamping.
7: Notting Hill in the countryside, isn't it?
9: Well, yes, but I mean, it's sort of in a field somewhere, isn't it? It's glamping.
7: Okay, but I'm sure there's a nice, you know, farm shop and a decent pub within, you know, staggering distance.
9: Oh, absolutely. We've already booked all the pubs to go for lunches and evenings. And and there's a farm shop. Absolutely. Now, you see, do you know what it's called? It's called an honesty shop. Why am I getting into this? You take stuff and then you write in a book. Don't start. Anyway, Sarah Vine, good morning.
7: Good morning.
9: Politicians being heckled. Rachel Reeves...
7: It's a bit of a Gillian Duffy moment, isn't it, Rachel Reeves?
9: Yeah.
7: I mean, do you remember that woman that had a go at Gordon Brown in the 2010 election, and then he got in the car and he said, God, that woman's... I can't remember what he said. He called her despicable or awful or something.
9: Bigoted woman or something,
7: bigoted,
9: didn't he?
7: That's right. I wonder what Rachel said when she got back in her ministerial limousine.
9: What did she expect? Another
7: U-turn.
9: Well,
7: this is the thing. This is why politicians get so out of touch, because something like that happens. And then she'll go back to her team and she'll say, OK, just to say, could you never put me in a petrol station in Leeds ever again? I only ever want to do press conferences in a sealed room with four carefully chosen people who will say nice things about my frankly hideous suit. I mean, your listeners have been very, I have to say, they're very literary. The poems are very impressive. I was trying to think if I was getting dressed, what rhymes with Reeves and et cetera, but they've done a good job.
9: There was once a Chancellor Reeves who rolled up her pinstripe sleeves.
7: Yeah.
9: At the petrol forecourt, she sneered vile little minions, but said that is just my treasury opinions. Then Karma arrived in a van, a rarity known as a working man. Her grin disappeared after all that she feared, with one bloke roaring, go on, Farage! They're up for it this morning, this lot, I'm telling you.
7: Yeah, they're really good. She won't do that again in a hurry.
9: Do you think that this, on a serious note, in terms of fuel, so much money is made by our governments when people have to buy. I mean, is our petrol the most expensive? I mean, we can talk about net zero and everything, but this gets to the root cause of working people. Working people need fuel to fuel their vans and their cars. I had a district nurse on before who said, I have to pay for my own petrol and I can't afford to go to work. People can't afford to go to work. Isn't this exactly the moment where, not under pressure from the Sun or any other newspaper, but actually this is where a government should have the foresight or the ability to say this would help people?
7: Yeah, I mean, the thing is, there's a lot of, there's, as you said earlier, there's a lot of anti-car feeling. Mm. Most of it comes from urban places like London and certain cities where there's a good public system and you can travel by tube or bus or whatever. But most people need their cars. You can't go to work on a bicycle if you're a, you know, a plumber. You know, what are you going to do? Where are you going to put your tools? How are you going to carry all your stuff? It's completely mad. And there's been this really kind of aggressive effort to basically criminalize car ownership and car use.
9: Yeah.
7: And it's just, you know, it's just ridiculous. And there are lots of very powerful voices who sort of seem to think it's a good idea. But the reality is you just can't take three kids to school on the back of a bike in a rural area. Yeah. There are things that you just can't do. So you need, you know, that our entire society is based around the automobile, like it or not. It's just what it is. And the idea that we're now going to start buying Russian oil and gas again.
9: Jeez.
7: When we've got our own stuff,
9: yep,
7: which we can very easily extract and use and not have to pay a vast criminal enterprise extra for it. This is the thing that I think is driving people round the bend. They just look at the decisions that the government is making and they think, you know, my toddler could do better.
9: That's the point, isn't it? If you step back from this 5p fuel hike being scrapped simply for political reasons, you go, let me get this right. We've got the most expensive petrol in the land, in the world, it seems, almost. What's it in America? About a fifth of the cost. We have a government that says we're not going to drill in the North Sea because that would be wrong for the environment, and then allows the Norwegians to actually drill in the same area or next to it, and then we buy it off them for increased money. None of these decisions. And then I get infuriated when I hear, well, the war in Middle East. Yeah, it started in February. These problems have long, long, long been around. It just infuriates me, like you said, that these decisions are so inane. My kids could make better decisions, exactly. Genuinely.
7: They're just idiotic. It's not joined up thinking. The idea that you're going to be buying Russian energy and it's okay to buy it because you're somehow buying it via India. I mean, that's just madness. One thing that's gone totally unnoticed this week, because so much has been going on, is the fact that the government had this sort of highfalutin thing that they weren't going to buy anything off China that had been made with slave labor, because China, as we know, uses child and labor, and particularly in the manufacturing of things like solar panels.
9: Yes.
7: Well, this week the government on Monday said that it would not knowingly buy anything that had been made with slave labor.
9: So they will be buying stuff with slave labor then.
7: Of course. So this whole thing, this is the whole net zero thing, which is that, you know, you want to have your fundamental thing, which is, oh, we're net zero. But then you're paying all these other evil people to do terrible things just so that you can tick that box. It's idiotic. And even, you know, even someone who's not politically sophisticated or particularly interested can just see that. It doesn't take a lot of intelligence to understand that what they're doing is fundamentally idiotic.
9: Very quick question for you, because one of the things that Steve said was, that's not very British, good manners. A couple of things for you. Steve says, is it good British manners to allow pro-Palestinian marches and allow them to chant anti-Semitism remarks? Brian says, what's it like to be British? If Burnham had anything to do with it, you'd have to ask the EU. What does being British mean to you, Sarah Vine?
7: Well, it's funny you should say that, because I was coming back from Spain yesterday, because one of my relatives has been very ill over there. And they've got this sort of slightly very annoying new system where all the Brits, because we're being punished for leaving the EU, we've got to do an extra thing with the passport and the fingerprints and all of that malarkey. And I have to say, I've never seen a group of more compliant, polite, patient people as all the Brits who were queuing to get on aeroplanes going back to places like Birmingham, Bristol, sort of the Midlands, and also Luton and Gatwick. And, you know, most people would be tearing their hair out, but they were just going and doing the thing that they had to do and then joining the queue and being very good natured and very civilized about it and having a laugh. And, you know, everyone was chatting with each other. They didn't know each other. I think that's for me is the Brits, you know,
9: British stiff upper lip.
7: Yes. And also just a sort of sense of humor about sort of annoying things. And I think
9: though now we're at a moment in our history for the first time ever where that's being stretched to the limit. And I always go on about the silent majority and fairness. A couple of other things. Very quickly, yesterday, Wes Streeting, who we know resigned as health secretary last week, the shenanigans of this government still go on. Will Starmer survive? We'll talk about Makerfield. Just want to play a little bit of his departing resignation speech. He says that the future is about fighting against nationalism. Play this clip for me, please.
14: I left the government because we are in the fight of our lives against nationalism. And it is a fight that we are currently losing. Unless we change course, we risk handing the keys of number 10 to reform. And I do not want that on our consciences.
9: Yeah. Let's talk about, not Wes, but let's talk about politics and centre it on this Makerfield by-election, which is going to be on June the 18th. Andy Burnham has secured the selection process. He will be the Labour candidate. The papers today are full of the Mail brilliant story about Kenyon, the reform candidate, the plumber, and a Daily Mail colleague of yours having a run-in with Burnham, which is fantastic. Do you see this by-election as a seminal moment? Because let's be honest, if Burnham wins, he'll be our next Prime Minister. Yeah, and if he loses, it's over, isn't it?
7: Well, I think fundamentally it's very undemocratic. I don't see why 76,000 people should get to elect the next Prime Minister. That is not democratic. I don't think... I think Andy Burnham is one of these figures that the Labour Party have got a sort of massive pash. Do you remember when you were a child and you had a pash on someone?
9: Yeah. They've got a massive pash. I love it. Pash.
7: A massive pash.
9: Yeah.
7: It's like a huge crush on Andy with his eyelashes. And they think that he's the Messiah, but he's not the Messiah. He's done well there because he's a relatively big fish in a relatively sort of well-organised small pond. And there's a big difference between being a mayor. We saw this with, you know, with Boris Johnson. It's very easy to be a successful mayor. It's a lot harder to be a successful prime minister. If he does come to London, I think he'll run into all kinds of problems. I find it irritating that he thinks a woman can have a penis because a woman can't have a penis.
9: Irritating or just downright stupid. Let's be honest about the last 3 days. He's backtracked on his position on the EU because he definitely last September, I had the clip the other day, said I want to rejoin. Yeah. Then at the weekend, it's like, I'm not so sure. He's going to backtrack on this trans thing. This is not, whatever people think, this is not a political party, political broadcast. He is not a conviction politician. This man will change with the wind to get that seat to get to Parliament. So I would be asking people in Makerfield, is he going to serve your best interest? But what do I know? I don't know.
7: No, I mean, I think you're completely right. He's not somebody. He just wants to get into power for power's sake. Yeah. It's there. He's got a shot at it, and he's taking it. He's got no fundamental agenda or principles because he can't. Because, you know, the whole EU thing, the Labour Party is stirring the kind of Brexit pot again. It's because that seat is very Brexity. Yeah. They voted to leave, so it's difficult because, you know, he's obviously a Europhile. He wants to go back into Europe, but he can't say that because otherwise they're not going to vote for him. It's just a shower, isn't it? People can see this. And you know, this whole Wes going on about nationalism. The reason that Nigel Farage is so close to power is because people like him have not done their jobs properly. The reason you get more extremist politicians is because people become frustrated because the mainstream politicians do their jobs so badly that people go to you know, men like Farage who have very strong, very, you know, crystal clear opinions and views. And, you know, you may or may not agree with them, but the point is people are frustrated. They want something else. They don't want this. This is not working for them. And, you know, it's their fault. You reap what you sow. If you're a bad, lazy, useless unprincipled politician, you get angry voters who vote for people that you're worried about. That's what's happening.
9: Couldn't agree anymore. I'm rather disappointed this morning. We didn't see Cersei. Where are the cats this morning?
7: Well, I got up very early and she had her food. So I think she's gone to see her boyfriend at number 10.
9: Now, you see, that could be construed. I love that. This is from Sarah Vine, who knows more about dogs anyway. The cat's gone to see her boyfriend at number 10. Brilliant. So we're talking about Larry the cat, is that
7: yes,
9: right?
7: Yes, Larry, yes.
9: So you're that near to Downing Street that your cat's gone to go and have a...
7: I'm not, actually, sadly.
9: No, but she's going across London. Brilliant. Sarah, you're amazing. Thank you so much indeed. Sarah Vine, author and Daily Mail columnist. Love having her on, 20 past 8. Can I just very quickly take a moment? Because Oliver William Robin Carl is sat in the car with his sister Rissy and refuses to go to school until his dad says good morning. Hello, little man. Hope you're okay. Have a good one. And Rissy Roo, the wife's coming to town later. I'm going to introduce you to a Christian because you said going camping is not a good idea. She's now going to never make you banana bread cake again. Alan, good morning.
15: Morning, JK. Big Al from Swansea, yeah. Oh, good manners, buddy. Tell you what, it's just a farce, isn't it? It's always gaslighting and it's not very British. What's Starmer done to the British people the last 2 years? It's off the charts, buddy. It's off the scale of the incompetence of freezing old people, prosecuting the veteran. Oh, the list, Mandelson. Oh, the list is just endless. And yet this woman's grandson, it's not very British, really. Go back and have a chat to that idiot in number 10 and educate him on good manners. Because the British people have had an absolute gutsful. We can see through it. And this fuel bloody tax hike, they're not suspending it because they put it up the last 2 months with the Iran war anyway. On the pretense, as usual. Always pretense. Always someone else's fault. Anyway, buddy, every day it's a circus. Keep up the great show. Ta-ra.
9: Always good to have Christians, Dad. 0344-4191000. Let's cross to the House of Commons out in the morning sunshine. It's the heatwave approaches. Shadow Chancellor Exchequer. Mel Strike. Good morning, Mel. How are you?
16: Good morning, Jeremy. I'm absolutely fine and pleased to be on your show.
9: Would you ever, if you stood on a policy that said you're going to raise a 5p duty on fuel and then you did a U-turn because you were incompetent, would you go to Leeds and stand on a petrol forecourt, Mel Stride?
16: Well, I think that the whole decision has been taken in the worst possible way because they should have decided to do this some time back and it shouldn't have taken weeks and weeks and weeks of pressure from the Conservative Party and our petitioning and all the activity that we've been involved in.
9: And the Sun, and the Sun, Mel Stride, and the Sun newspaper.
16: Indeed. I'm not saying we were a lone voice, but I think as the opposition in Parliament, we have held Rachel's feet to the fire on this one, and I think we've been instrumental in delivering this result. But look, Jeremy, the reality is the economy is in a really weak position at the moment because of the decisions that the Chancellor's taking, all this taxing and spending and high inflation, high unemployment and so on, and low growth. And that's why we're in a very weak position when it comes into now leaning into these kind of pressures, like rising food prices, like what's happening in the Middle East, and people are rightly very frustrated, disappointed, and in some cases very angry about what has happened.
9: In terms of rhetoric, in terms of messaging, Starmer stood up yesterday, it might have been yesterday or the day before, and said that our economy is the most successful economy in the G7. How does that sit with... precisely. I mean, did he make that up? Because I haven't met anybody who thinks that's right. Well, where did that come from?
16: I have no idea. I mean, look, what the government will be doing now is to say, look, we've done a brilliant job with the economy, and any problems that we face from now on are external shocks like the Middle East war, and that's really the story. Well, it isn't. What we know is they came into office, they whacked up taxes to the sort of highest levels in post-war history, particularly on businesses, and part of those taxes, of course, went through to higher prices, because that's what businesses do. They pass on costs. They also are out there borrowing about £250 billion more than the plans that they inherited from us. All of that has stoked up inflation. It's why we had the highest inflation in the G7 last year. And it's the underlying story as to why your listeners, Jeremy, are really suffering and struggling to get by. It's because of socialist economic policies, I'm afraid.
9: I have to say, economically, there are so many things that are wrong with this country right now. One of the big stories of the day, I'd love your take on this, actually. Bridget Phillipson today, apparently, is expected to confirm that trans women must be barred from female toilets. This, of course, follows guidance after last year's Supreme Court judgment that trans women who were born male are not legally women, and it protects in female toilets, changing facilities and sports teams, single-sex spaces. I mean, I it's a huge ideological debate, but to me it's really simple, Mel. I've got a teenage daughter. Sorry, I don't want my daughter to be changing in a change room where a man undresses. You can identify. I'm not bothered about that. I just think that it's extraordinary that we have a debate about something that, to me, is pure common sense.
16: We need to have spaces where women can be comfortable, whether it's toilets or whatever, based on the Supreme Court's ruling, which is the right ruling, that sex means biological sex. And I think it's pretty much as simple as that.
9: Have I got a very straight... Is there a very, very funny sound all of a sudden? There is a funny noise. Just, Mel, just one other thing, and you've been very forceful about Reeves, and we appreciate always you coming on. Can I just ask you about Wes Streeting? Were you in the Commons yesterday when he made his resignation speech?
16: I wasn't in the Commons, but I've obviously heard elements of it reported, yeah.
9: Is he right that the next election is a fight against nationalism?
16: Well,
9: all right, listen, we have a problem with the line. I do apologise. Mel, not your problem at all. Let's just drop that if we can for a minute. We'll try and get that line back. Not a great line. Don't worry, Dave, not your problem. Hello to Margaret in Birmingham. Carl Turner's conversation about his mental health should have been private and confidential. How can they treat him this way? We're talking to Carl Turner after the news at 9 this morning. This is the man who was once a Labour MP, now an independent, who yesterday let it be known that the government had briefed against him because of mental health issues that he talked about on this show a couple of months ago. A young family member of his took his own life. It affected him. The government knew that. But when he turned against the government, they threw that back at him, which is utterly disgusting. Still the calls coming in about Rachel Reeves and the white van man reaction yesterday. Let's say good morning to Jay. Morning, Jay.
17: Jay's a fantastic show as always. Can I ask, why do they not have someone in power in Parliament who sets up something when, you know, the veterans leave the military, whether they've done 4 or 40 years or 20 years service or whatever they've done, that there's a guaranteed job scheme, you know, whether it be, you know, because they all get their driving licenses in there, whether it will be a HGV driver that we're, you know, at one point we were really short of, whether it's working on the railway tracks, whether it's security at airports, you know, there's so many opportunities where their skills could be put into place, you know. And I'm, you know, I'm just at a point where I think, why is there no help there? I just don't get it. It's such a big life change. You're coming out of that regimental way of life, you know, you've got all your friends and support, and then you're thrown out into civilian world on your own with nothing, you know. There's got to be something put in place, and I hope someone like Reform or Restore do it.
9: I tell you something, on the back of that Rachel Reeves debacle yesterday, where a white van man took her to task and shouted, you know, a few criticisms, and she went, that's not very British, is it? Bad man, it's not very British. We've been asking, what is British? Well, Jay sums it up. I'll tell you what's British, shall I? Treating the people that fought for this country and donned a uniform in the right way. Apart from the fact that so many of them are psychologically affected by what they've seen and done and come out and don't get any support and many end up homeless. Let's talk about the reality of the Troubles Bill. If there is one thing, and I will never stop talking about this, if there is one thing about this government that I think is beyond despicable, it's the Troubles Bill with that vile Hermer, the Attorney General, Lord Hermer, who wants to prosecute men and women who put a uniform on years ago in Northern Ireland. I'm sure they did and seen and saw and took part in stuff that now people would recoil at. But what a really good way is to allow them to just retire quietly, but just wait for the knock on the door, because we're going to prosecute you. At the same time, we're giving immunity to the IRA. Can we just have that out there? So you're going to prosecute Starmer and Hermer, are you? British veterans, but you're going to give immunity to the IRA. That's another thing that makes everybody with a brain cell that has 1 ounce of common sense in their head go, where does that come from? How does anybody expect that to be popular? We're going to absolutely crucify you for being a British soldier, but we're going to stick up for the IRA. I'm 60. The IRA used to blow people up. Can we have that out? Right? That doesn't mean they all did. But the fact of the matter is, they were a terrorist organisation. But if you were in the army, you'll be probably put in the clink. That is what's wrong with this country. Tell you what do you think makes you good Britain? What is being British all about? I don't know. I mean, Christian doesn't know, his dad's Welsh. He says it's not camping. This isn't going away. I'm going glamping with my children in the bright sunshine. Christian thinks that this is worse than... What is there nothing in your life that's worse than the thought of going camping, Christian? Eating his wife's couscous. 8:30, back in three.
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25: Long delays in Lancashire. As at east on the M65, the carriageway remains partially blocked from this morning's accident between Burnley at junction 11, up towards Bryfield at junction 12, and Longkeys now in Cambridgeshire on the A47. That's blocked in both directions between Wisbeach and Guy Hearn, following an accident there between the Cromwell Road and the Guy Hearn roundabout. Queues in Essex, as at north on the A12 into Colchester due to breakdown just north of junction 25 for Marks Tay, and it's slow now anti-clockwise on the M25 due to breakdown closing two lanes in the Dartford Tunnel.
26: Shout out to the savvy ones tuned in across the UK.
27: Who? Me?
26: Yeah, you. The ones who know a good deal when they see one. Like the house proud who protect their manor from broken branches to burst pipes. The dog walkers who take the lead when comparing pet cover for their pampered pooches. 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
8: No nonsense reaction to the day's biggest talking points across the UK, the home of common sense. This is Talk.
9: Oh, welcome back, 8:33. You're with Talk. It is the home of common sense and the home of the alarm clock, Brit. And, of course, I've got to play it again because it's brilliant. Rachel Thieves went to Leeds to rhyme. I can't even undo it. Stop sending me dirty rhymes. Rachel Reeves went to Leeds to... You can send them in. There's a prize for the best one. Anyway, she went yesterday to announce that the government had scrapped its 5p hike in fuel duty. Hurrah, went everybody. And then the cynics went, how long's it going to be? Only 3 months. Is that because there's a by-election? She thought standing on a forecourt in Leeds was a good idea. White van man didn't. Have a watch, have a listen.
10: Yes, van man.
11: You're ruining the country. Get Keir Starmer out. Look, England flags. You're useless. Labour Party is useless.
12: I love our country. And one of the things about our country is good manners. Not very British.
0: About
13: it's not very British, apparently. Morning, Jez. At some point, can we have a chat about this word nationalism? It's being used as a bad thing. Surely it's a love of country. Is that bad? Says Christine on the Isle of Wight. I love nationalism, says Shaw from Bridlington. Streeting can do one. Can I say, if you are in show business and you get offered a summer season in Bridlington, it's all over. 0344 499 1000. Morning, Jez. Fuel in Western Supermare is 190 per litre. Shocking. Great. Thanks for that. You've been to Western Supermare, Big Dave, have you? Nice. How am I, Mr. Kyle, says Jerry in Frome. Frome, do you know where Frome is? Somerset, nice. By the way, if you are in Somerset and you see grass in the middle of the road, it's not necessarily a dual carriageway. How am I, as a driving instructor, supposed to teach my students on a bicycle, or better yet, from home? Well, you won't be able to. You get out of business, which is exactly what you deserve under this Labour government. So stop being so selfish. Melanie's in Suffolk. Rachel Reeve talks of good manners, but all the new Labour voters that they keep importing don't seem to have any manners at all, especially when it comes to women. Julian's in Newport, is it? Pretty big in Wales this morning. Rachel from Complaints said after a manners quote, put that on telly. She obviously thought she did well. She's clearly a public relations disaster as well as an economically illiterate idiot. And I'd like to point out, Julian, that illiterate isn't spelt starting with an A, which actually in itself makes it even more funny. Gaz is in Southport. We're going north morning. Just nothing wrong with glamping. Good quality walks in streams and woods. I went recently in Cheltenham. Good show. Keep up the satire. This is all started because I... Seriously, Christian is, honestly, he's putting pictures up. Have I got a camping buddy? Glamping's quite nice. It's going to be a nice with the kids for the week, but I'm being humiliated. Tommy looks like Tommy looks like I've declared war on Wales. Dave said, well, it's going to be a bit cold. Christian's just beside himself. Christian's shaking his head. Honestly, Vic, if you're listening, I'm getting slaughtered here because of glamping. Let's go to North Yorkshire. Alan, good morning, sir.
1: Good day, Jezza. First, I just shout out for your guys on the switchboard. They've been brilliantly courteous and polite. I think it's magic.
13: Fantastic. Anyway, what do you think of glamping, Al?
1: Glamping? I've never been out before. Glamping, when I was a kid, we used to go camping. We used to build our own wigwams, and yeah. We were allowed by our parents to go 2-3 miles from where we lived. There was a
13: They woods. Think I've lost the plot because I'm going glamping with my kids.
1: No, what? It's the greatest thing in the world, mate.
13: Yeah, see, Christian, put that in your pipe and smoke it. What do you want to say, Al?
1: Right, I've got a couple of very quick points. Brilliant show. First of all, the irony of Rachel Reeves standing in a gas station, having put the petrol up by about, I don't know, 70, 80, 90p a litre, and says, we're going to give you 5p off. Hello?
13: Yeah.
1: Where's the win in that? And I tell you, if you could eat sincerity, she would die of starvation. She hasn't got a sincere bone in the whole of her body. And if you look at that ridiculous TikTok, whatever that is, by the way, I'm old enough to be your dad, Jeremy.
13: No, you're not. How old are you?
1: I'm over 80.
13: Yeah, you are, you dirty git. You could be. My old man. Daddy! He's alive! Daddy's back! Daddy's been reincarnated. Can I just tell you, this is what you just said, right? Jay in Cambridgeshire, Rachel Reeves cancelling the fuel duty rise is like a mugger saying, I would have taken your wallet and watch, but I'm just going to let you keep your watch and then bugger off and expect praise from it. It's true. It's ludicrous. We're 80 on a serious note. Genuinely serious note. You ever seen it like this? Ever thought it would get like this in our country?
1: Mate, I want to say something else. No, I haven't. It's a short answer on that, first of all. Secondly, and I make no disrespectful respect to your daughter, but I've got a grandson the same age. And when you go to school these days, it seems, right?
13: Yeah.
1: When you do your history lessons... When you're 11 and 12 and you first go up to the senior school, you do the Tudor period and Henry VIII and his six wives. And then when you get to the 13, 14, you get the industrial age when Britain built everything in the world, the South African railways, the Indian railways, and the magnificent things we did all over the world. Now, this is the canny bit. When you get to the top of the tree, education, 16 years old, the history lessons are all about slave trading and what we did in those periods of times. And our kids leave school thinking about how wicked we all were. How are we really that wicked? Not once in the whole of my grandson's education was World War II ever... I was born just after World War II. And literally just after. And my father served. My grandfather served in the Great War and lost a leg. He gave a leg for a country. And they were heroes in my eyes, absolute heroes. And the kids today are not talked about. If it wasn't for my dad and granddad and the millions of other guys that gave their lives for this country, no, don't stop talking about the war. We need to talk about the war, because if we weren't, we wouldn't be marrying ladies these days. We'd be marrying four lines.
9: Thank you very much indeed. You're a good man. Can I say good morning to Rob in Newcastle, who's voiced something that several people have said. You'll have heard me say earlier that the jury in the Manchester Airport assault trial have been discharged after failing to reach a verdict. Mohammed Fahir Amaz and Mohammed Ahmad had denied assault in Greater Manchester PC Zachary Marsden on the 23rd of July 24. We have to stress this. Whatever your thoughts about who might or might be responsible, and as Rob said, he would expect this to be on the front page of every newspaper and front and centre of every news show. The reason it cannot be is sub judice. The reason is that this is a case that's still active because we're told legally there could be a retrial. Trust me, Rob, and others who have written, there are many things that many of us want to say on this story. It's certainly a view and a story that resonated with our listeners, but we are not legally at this moment able to. I'll tell you what I'm going to do. Let's get a criminal defence lawyer on, Jovis Cotterie Monson. Joseph, good morning. Welcome to Talk Breakfast.
0: Good morning, Jeremy.
9: Explain to me why I can't talk about this case just quickly.
0: Well, it was on sub judice. We like the idea, don't we, that the jury won't be prejudiced and they go into a case with an open mind. Certainly if it was us, one of our nephews, a cousin, a friend from the pub who was on trial, we'd expect somebody to be able to be judged based on the facts, not based on what they'd read. So for that, go on.
9: Is it surprising to you that based on the facts that this jury didn't reach a verdict?
0: Well, we could stray very easily, couldn't we? And I don't know if you're testing me there, Jeremy.
9: No, I'm not testing you at all.
0: Into evaluating the evidence.
9: Because somebody said to me, the reason for me asking this is, I think somebody said earlier, there could be a retrial. Is it the third trial, or is there, there's been two trials already?
0: Yeah,
9: right?
0: that would be the third trial.
9: Has that happened before in history?
0: Oh, it definitely has, and I've had cases where it's happened only for the person to not be convicted on the third go, and what an onerous thing that is, to be not convicted of a crime but have to go through three trials. And for that reason, there are actually quite strict rules and guidance, from the Court of Appeal predominantly, and the law says that the number of second retrials that take place, so that's first jury couldn't come to a verdict, a second jury, so that's the first retrial, couldn't come to a verdict. The number of times where somebody has to be on trial three times, or it can be done, should be limited to cases where A, the offence, the allegation is one of extreme gravity. We won't comment on this one here. It's a matter for CPS, but we're talking GBH murders, very serious offences, and cases where the evidence by any fair-minded and objective judgment remains very powerful. And of course, one must think that in cases where a jury hasn't reached a verdict on two occasions, the possibility of the evidence remaining very powerful is quite limited, but you do get strange results.
9: That's what I meant when I said to you, I wasn't talking about the specific case. What I was saying to you was, are you surprised in terms of your experience

0: Police officers do need to be protected because they're public servants, etc. The point at which there are secondary trials in circumstances where the jury clearly get access to everything, CCTV, etc. You know, these are cases which are properly investigated and properly shown.
1: And cost as well, you just said. I mean, I don't know how much a trial cost, but if there was a third, how much would that cost the British taxpayer?
0: It's £1 million a pop a case like this. You've got a long and relatively detailed trial where nothing is left to chance in respect of legal arguments. You've got King's Counsel barristers on all sides, junior barristers. You've got court time. There's a point at which any prosecutor, when considering retrial, must consider the cost as well. And on a secondary trial, well, I think those considerations will be even more pointed.
1: Listen, great to have you on, Joseph. Thank you. Criminal defence lawyer Joseph Cotterie-Monson, just responding to a story that, as I said, lots and lots and lots and lots of you want to talk about and lots of you have an opinion about, but you have to understand this isn't me. This case is active. There could be, which is not very common, a third retrial for those two gentlemen who were accused of the Manchester Airport assault. Mohamed Fahir Amaz and Mohamed Ahmed, denied assault in Greater Manchester PC Zachary Monson on the 23rd of July 2024. Second trial a couple of days ago disbanded. The jury couldn't make a decision. Will there be a third retrial? Whenever this story comes to a close, trust me, you'll be able to have your say. Janice in Stoke-on-Trent. Jeremy, I always thought after trying it for one night, camping is brilliant, but after one night, having done it, if there's a hotel or a B&B or a car nearby, I'm not camping. I hated it. It was cold all night. Glamping, nah. So glamping is basically camping with a private bog. Yeah, well, ish. Yeah, but you know, but you've, well, yes, all right. Well, I'm looking for, you miserable sods. Honestly, you're ruining. And my poor kids are like, Daddy, can we go camping? And you lot are like, where did that come from? Sounded like my 17-year-old. Am I going to a break or what? All right, Christian's in charge. We're going to break. Back in 3 years, is it? All right.
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1: Welcome back to 10 tonight. We're live across the UK. Yeah, Julia here from 10, Ian Collins from 1, and Kev O'Sullivan on Drive from 4 o'clock this afternoon. Keep your calls coming, 0344-499-1000. Your text as well. Hedley, good morning. On the video of Rachel from accounts at the petrol station, she talks about good manners. Was she thinking of Big Ange when she said it? Keep up the good work. Oh, God. Taking the family camping? Maybe we need a GoFund page to help you. It's fine. I'm all right. Steve, Jez, every week when I fuel up my work van, I'm putting about 60 quid straight into the government's coffers. Now the Muppets want a pat on the back for not charging me another 65 quid in fra- Completely agree with you.

0: There once was a Chancellor Reeves, who tucked taxis galore up her sleeves. When the man in the van shouted, "Farrow's our man," she picks up a toy and she leaves. Very good, I like that. Jez, being British for me growing up... Sorry. Right, let me just tell you this. This is brilliant. I'm going to do this because I was going to do it some time ago. One of my best friends in the world, who's retired, spent about a week recently filling up the Panini World Cup soccer sticker book. It's got about 1,200 stickers, and he's only one shot. There's a reason behind this. And he's got lots of swapsies. He's got about 1,000 of them. Swapsies. And he said to me, "What am I going to do with them?" I said, "Well, you can't take them to a school playground, can you? You're 64, man. That's not going to be good." So he says Oliver can have them, and I've left them in Newcastle, so now I've messed up again, so I'll have to go back. 03444991000, text to 87222. Morning, Carl.
1: Morning, Jezza. Great show, as per usual. Jezza, would there be anything stopping the government from bringing in their own fuel supply from the North Sea? Because we hear about Ed Miliband always talking about being on the international markets and whatnot. Could they not drill their own oil, refine it themselves, sell it exclusively to the UK on their own market, therefore controlling the price for themselves at a lower cost to all us users in the UK? Is that not a possibility?
0: Carl, don't be so utterly stupid. How would anything so based on common sense, fiscal responsibility and economically is prudent. How's that going to happen under this? That'd be ridiculous. What? Drill our own oil? In our own oil fields? Not imported at extra cost? Make what we need to make it better for... No, you... Listen, you need to stay off the radio or the television or the phone line or anything to do with politics. Imagine... Oh, you know, imagine Carl, some stupid idea that was, wasn't it? Yeah, 0344... Oh, this isn't great. 0344-499-1000. Daryl's in Cumbria. There once was an angry bloke named Carl. I'm not angry! There once was an angry bloke named Carl who arrived at a campground with a smug little smile, but the yurt had no plugs and the loo teemed with slugs, so Jez cried all night outside. He moaned, "Where's the room service tray? And why does this sheep smell this way?" When the firewood got damp, he declared, "This ain't glamp." Great. Well, I think all I'm going to say to you, Daryl, in Cumbria is... I hope my glamping's more successful than your poetry, which is crap. 0344-499-1000. Play that football sting, please. In your own time.
2: 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From The Sun.
0: Getting slaughtered about the glamping. A very good morning to The Sun's football writer. We're going to have a wonderful conversation here. He's going to take the mickey. Martin Blackburn, good morning.
3: Good morning, Jez. How are you doing?
0: Well, countdown to the biggest match of my my life on Sunday. I thought West Ham were utterly appalling against the Toon. I was up at the Toon the last couple of days. Awful. Lacking anything. Deserved to lose, and I thought we were down. But then I spent most of Tuesday night cheering on Chelsea, who then did Spurs. So it goes down to the last day, my friend.
3: It does, yes. I mean, that's going to be where most of the eyes are, really, on Sunday, Jeremy, because, of course, Arsenal have won the league now, so a few people might tune in to Pep Guardiola's farewell. But all eyes on the bottom, really, because, Spurs need a point, don't they, against Everton?
0: Just very quickly, they've got Everton at home. They've got an appalling home record. They've only won once since December. Everton... Yeah. Want to get as high up the table, obviously, as possible. Yeah. And David Moyes used to be the West Ham manager. And we've got Leeds, so I'm hoping are on the beach. How do you see it going?
3: Well, as you know, Everton, Jeremy, they had a big say in the title race, of course. They got that draw against Man City, didn't they? So they've sort of upset the apple cart before. So if I was a West Ham fan, I'd be hopeful, but probably not confident, I think, you know. So,
0: I think that's absolutely right. They need to go and play bloody football and not mess around. Last night, Aston Villa, tremendous success. Europa League, Prince William there. And Unai Emery, is he getting the plaudits he deserves? He's won it five times, man.
3: Five times, Jeremy, and, that's Aston Villa's first major trophy in 30 years, believe it or not. So, amazing night for them in Istanbul. You know, the pictures, the goals that they scored. Fantastic night. Unai Emery, that's his competition, really. He scored, he's won it... five times now, I think, you know, so that puts him up there alongside some of the real heavyweights of management in Europe, you know, so Carlo Ancelotti and others who've won five European trophies. He's, you know, he's never won the big one, the Champions League. But
0: think he'll stay there, or do you think he'll go to a bigger club?
3: Again, I mean, you know, Villa, there's still a project to be done there, you know, he's got him back into the Champions League now, both through the league and through winning the Europa League. So yeah, there's it will undoubtedly have admirers, Jeremy, across Europe, but Villa fans will be hoping that he stays. It's not actually been a brilliant season for Villa.
0: No,
3: they started it off very badly, but it's ending really well for them.
0: And finally, look, begrudgingly, I'm actually quite pleased that Arsenal won the Premier League. Great effort. It's taken 6 years and three second places. A sort of outpouring. I was coming back from the train from Newcastle eventually yesterday, and I passed the Emirates station. Stadium. And there were still people, thousands hanging outside in their shirts. Big moment for Arsenal fans, right?
3: Really big moment, Jeremy. Yeah, I mean, it's 22 years since they last done it. You know, it was this. They've been dining out on that invincible season back in 2004 for a long time. Finally, they've done it. You know, whether you like the way that they've played, you know, the sort of set piece FC, whether you sort of think that they're great champions or not, is, I think that's irrelevant, really. You know, Mikel Arteta had to come and find a way to start winning.
0: I thought it was this season or never for him. I felt like he had to win something.
3: Yeah, I mean, I think if they were to blow this and the Champions League and win nothing again, with City having won both the domestic cups, you know, he might have struggled to explain that one away. So, yeah, you'll see on the back of the paper today, Jeremy, as well, there's a story about him possibly getting a new contract, and I think he deserved it.
0: Before you go, top man, and Sun Sports got it all. Miracle of Aston Bull, very clever.
3: Yeah.
0: Who stays up, Spurs or West Ham, Martin Blackburn? No need to make me feel good. I think Spurs are the easy, big favourites.
3: I think you're right, Jeremy. But, you know, last day, strange things happen on the last day. You know, Guardiola was talking at the other end of the table about if you can take it to the last day in terms of the title race, you never know what can happen. So the same thing applies at the bottom, Jeremy. You've got to keep the faith.
0: Good man. Thank you, Martin Blackburn from The Sun. This is Talk Breakfast. News at 9 next.
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13: Long queues in Cambridgeshire this morning between Wisbeach and Guyhern as the A47 remains blocked in both directions following this morning's accident between the Cromwell Road and the Guyhern roundabout. And queues around Gloucestershire in Bentham as the A46 Sherdington Road is partially blocked following an accident at Sandy Pluck Lane. It's slow in West Yorkshire as you'd north on the M1, a vehicle fire partially blocking the carriageway just after junction 42 for Lofthouse. However, the M65 has reopened eastbound in Lancashire following this morning's accident just north of Burnley at junction 11.
14: There's never a good place to break down.
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5: 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Headlines.
15: Wes Streeting's pledging a wealth tax that works, seemingly as part of his pitch to become Labour leader and Prime Minister. The former Health Secretary's plans could see capital gains tax equalised with income tax, which he claims would raise £12 billion a year. Times Radio's business correspondent Dominic O'Connell gave us his analysis.
16: This is far from a new idea. The big argument against it is that capital gains tax is meant to incentivise people to take risk, setting up businesses, financial risk, long-term investment.
15: Rachel Reeves has ruled out universal support to help with energy bills this winter, but she is outlining her Great British Summer Savings Scheme, claiming to save consumers £150 million a year, but mathematically, that will only leave people £2.15 better off. The Chancellor is announcing cuts to import tariffs on hundreds of products, including chocolate, biscuits, dried fruit and nuts.
17: This is all part of a wider package of measures to help families and to help working people with the cost of living.
15: And that will also include free bus travel for children in England in August during the school holidays. But half of bus journeys are made in London, where children already go free. The Chief Secretary to the Treasury says part of managing the economy is softening planned sanctions on Russia. It's after the government has rowed back on a promise in October to ban imports of jet fuel and diesel made from Russian oil. Although the Prime Minister says stronger sanctions will come into force. EasyJet say due to the uncertainty over the war in the Middle East, bookings for the summer flights are lower than the same point last year. The airline said it has sold 58% of its seats for the first 6 months to the end of September, down 2%. And SpaceX has filed plans for its stock market debut in what's expected to be the biggest listing in Wall Street history. It could make billionaire Elon Musk, who is already the world's richest person, a trillionaire. That's the latest. I'm back in an hour's time with an update.
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18: Welcome back. It's gone 9 o'clock. We're live across the United Kingdom. It's the home of common sense and the home of the alarm clock Brit. This is Jeremy Carl on breakfast. Thank you for tuning in. If you'd like to be part of us for the next hour ahead of Julia, 0344 499 1000, text to 87222. I just happened to mention I'm taking my kids glamping last week, and cue mass hysteria in this building and outside. I feel like I'm there already. Thank you to Andy for this picture. If you're watching on YouTube, we're going to put this up. It's my next series, Kyle on Glamping. Great. It'll be nice. It's just about the kids. It's about weather. Don't get yourselves wound up. Carl Turner on the way. Isabel Ocher on the way. We played this clip all morning, which has annoyed so many people, which is great. Yesterday, the government announced, we're scrapping the 5p hike on fuel duty. We've listened to the Sun newspaper and we listened to the Tory party and we listened to everybody who said it was rubbish. And they dispatched our Rich, Rachel Reeves, they dispatched her to Leeds to make an announcement, whereupon she was heckled by White Van Man, who's not answering his phone, which is winding me up. Anyway, play it again, because people love it. Por favor.
19: Yes, Van Man, we're going to get arrested. We've got English flags on here, Rachel. We're going to get arrested.
20: You're ruining the country. Get Keir Starmer out. Look, England flags. You're useless. Labour Party is useless.
21: I love our country. And one of the things about our country is good manners. Not very British.
18: So there she was. She's not very British, bad manners. And I just happened earlier to say there was a young lady called Reeves who went to visit Leeds, from which point it's gone mad. Mark in Staffordshire needs a hand. Work it out. He says, I'm lying here naked in bed. Can anybody help? I'm wanting to join in with the poems, but I'm struggling, really struggling, to find a word that rhymes with by-election. Morning, Greavesy.
22: Hello, Jeremy. It's Stephen in Newcastle.
1: So Rachel Reeves went to Leeds to stand on a garage forecourt. A man with a flag in his big white van told her exactly what he thought. Her face was a picture, her voice was a mess. To ruining this country, she will never, ever, ever confess. Good morning, Jeremy.
0: That was quite tame. Let's say a very good morning to a man who, genuinely, I know, has Labour values at his heart. Since I put him on this show, he's stood up to Starmer, been suspended from the Labour Party, gone on Have I Got News For You, and now's doing a travel programme somewhere across Europe. I made him, and he still deigns to talk to me. Carl Turner, Independent MP for Hull East. How are you, son?
3: Good morning, Jeremy. It's always a pleasure to be with you, no matter where I am in the world.
0: Where are you? Honestly, he's changed. He's got an agent now. Where are you now?
3: I'm in a little B&B in Corfu in a beautiful village called Aggie Decker, which is very affordable and very pleasant indeed.
0: He's trying to make... You see what happens with the Labour lot? This is he's still pretending to keep his roots. I'm in a B&B. It's very cheap. It's been flown there in a private jet, ladies and gentlemen, and he's filming there and then he's going back to his suite. Carl, I want to talk about this seriously because this... I want to talk about Reeves and then I want to talk about you yesterday, but I firstly want your response to that. Somebody who gets really, those sorts of people get really hackled, don't they? Dame Emily Thornberry. That guy that attacked Rachel Reeves yesterday, I would suspect you would agree, speaks for millions of working men and women across this country and how they feel about your, well, not now, but the Labour government right now, pal.
3: I think that's fair. There's an awful lot of frustration in the electorate. I think that people expect better from a Labour government. We went into power in 24 promising to improve their lot. And unfortunately, things haven't improved anything like enough to satisfy people. So people are frustrated. That guy will be grafting hard for a living. He sees costs going up on his business if he's self-employed, business rates... insurance of his, on his motor vehicles and the price of petrol or diesel at the pump. And really, it's, you know, it speaks to the fact that we've just not got a grip of things enough yet.
0: And what's really interesting when you say a grip of things, I saw you earlier in the week or maybe last week talking about, you know, the ridiculous decision to cancel jury trials. And I know how passionate you are about that. And we've talked in the past about the pensioners, what a ludicrous suggestion. Attacking farmers, ludicrous. All these sorts of things. And it strikes me, you know, OK, so yesterday they announced a scrapping of the 5p hike in fuel duty. Why in the name of God did anybody anywhere near this government think that that wasn't going to go down like a cup of cold sick? And you know, when we strip it down, it's for 3 months and the cynics are going, oh, that's just because of a by-election. I think it's really interesting that they seem to be able, this government, to be moved, whether it's by their own backbench MPs or campaigns. The Sun did a campaign about the fuel hike, and that doesn't say anything about conviction or a plan, does it?
3: Well, I agree with some of that, Jeremy. It pains me to have to say it, but I do. I think we need to do an awful lot more, a lot faster. The reality is we're taking in a fairly substantial VAT take from the fact that petrol at the pump's going up. The price of oil has increased fairly dramatically since the more recent conflict in Iran, and the tax take is bigger. We need to do something with that, in my view. The government say, of course, listen, when people are spending more at the petrol pump or on energy, any fuel, they're spending an awful lot less in the economy. Therefore, the VAT take is not actually increasing net. It's about the same as what it would have always been. I don't know if that argument is correct. I'm not an economist, but that's the defence they put to you. I think we could do a lot more, and I think Rachel will do more. But incidentally, she's in Leeds because that's a constituency.
0: And
3: she's
0: I'm just amazed. I'm just amazed. Let me talk about your story, buddy. You came on this show about 6 weeks ago and talked very candidly about how you've been treated by Number 10. And I didn't disclose that. I didn't talk about it. You talked about it on air. You talked about how a young member of your family came to live with you and your wife in London. He had some issues. And in the end, he took it, I believe, if I'm right, took his own life. And that affected you. And you were very honest with the party machine at that point. But when you came a year later to disagree with Starmer, certainly on jury trials and on the heating thing. You said that you were briefed against by Number 10, and they used your mental health issue as a weapon to hit you over there, which is utterly appalling on any by anybody's standards. And then yesterday we discovered that Chief Whip Jonathan Reynolds has told you never to contact him again. We said the text earlier, you made it public. How have they got the front with all that they talk about in terms of, you know, I mean, we have the working people, well, you've screwed the economy, and they talk about, you know, we shouldn't be divisive and we should be caring and we should be sharing. And they do that to one of their own elected representatives, Carl Turner?
3: Yeah, just to be clear about it, my nephew took his own life about 10 years ago, in truth. But my mental health suffered a lot at the time, and I sought advice and support and help from the health and wellbeing back then. And there was a time where I had to stay in a hospital in Hull because I was just very ill and I needed to be in hospital. I was truly incredibly unwell. I wasn't sectioned, but I needed to be in there, having, if I'm honest with you, attempted to take my life. And it was very dramatic for the family and put strain on the family, as you would expect.
0: Of course.
3: But I got better. A couple of sort of 15, 18 months ago, I was under the cosh again. And I sought support from Health and Wellbeing. And I'm convinced that the number 10 Downing Street briefed against me. Why? Because journalists were coming to me, incredibly well-regarded journalists, editors. I'm not talking about reporters on some sort of, you know, some sort of paper that's not very impressive. I'm talking about incredibly senior journalists, editors of newspapers, and asking me directly whether, in fact, I was ill, because they were being briefed to take no notice of what Carl Turner was saying on juries, because Carl Turner is mentally unstable. Yeah. I'm not going to say who, Jeremy, but very senior people in the Conservative Party. And when I say very senior, I'm talking, you know, nearly as senior as it possibly gets, coming to me saying she was briefed by the people in the Whip's office that I was mental and I needed to be ignored, and that they shouldn't be supporting my objection to jury trial curtailment, because actually Carl was mentally unstable, I think was the turn of phrase. I wasn't unwell. I didn't feel unwell at that time, but I still am under a psychiatrist. If I need his support, he will be there. And I'm on medication. I'm on an antidepressant, but it's been reduced substantially from what I started on 15 months ago. So I feel strong. But the message for me yesterday was to put a serious message out there to say, look, if we really do believe in good mental health in the Labour Party, and we have ministers coming out last week in the Mental Health Awareness Week and speaking with real compassion, these people, including the Prime Minister and Chief Whip, need to reflect on the stuff that they know I have alleged has happened to me. Now, neither of them have come back to me to say that that's going to be investigated. One example I'll give you, which I've spoken to the Chief Whip about, is when he was required to speak to me about my so-called poor conduct, which was my opposition to jury trials, I was receiving text messages from journalists whilst we were on the phone, which was saying, we are now being briefed that you've been suspended. I'd not been suspended. The Chief Whip was ringing me to have a discussion with me, not to suspend me, but it was clear that Number 10 were briefing I was about to be suspended. Yeah. And Johnny Reynolds, for whatever reason, decided not to suspend me, just to warn me. But the stuff they were talking about was just made up. It was fabricated. I've not had any disagreement with any colleague in Parliament, apart from the public ones, where I've said the plan is ludicrous. And there's this alleged my conduct being horrible to people. It's just made up. It's not true. Find me the person who says I've been horrible to them and I'll speak to them about it. But it's not true. It's just about smearing someone on the basis that they think if they can put pressure on an individual like me, I'm going to give in with my opposition to jury trial curtailment. I'm going to go away, lick my wounds and wish I'd never been born. That can't happen to me, Jeremy. I'm a criminal lawyer by profession. I was charged with handling stolen goods. The judge who became a close friend of mine is Honour Judge Tom Cracknell, who's now passed away, bless his cons, but I'm in touch with his daughter. Her and I have become friends. He would have sent me to prison if he was trying me without a jury. Because when the prosecution threw the towel in and said, Your Honour, there is no evidence to prosecute this case, this effectively saying this defendant should only have ever been a witness. That's as much it should have got to. But when I was told I was free to leave court, His Honour Judge Tom Cracknell said, there's no smoke without fire, be more careful in future. That suggests to me, it was a gentleman, Tom Cracknell, a wonderful, incredibly impressive judge and a brilliant practitioner when he was a practitioner at the criminal bar. His attitude was, no smoke without fire. That suggests to me that the judiciary are not best placed to decide the fate of those who are accused of serious crimes. And the irony, which I mentioned in Parliament yesterday, is our leader, Keir Starmer, the human rights lawyer, campaigned between 1997 right up to, I think, 2007 to scrap single judge trials in Northern Ireland.
0: He did.
3: Because they were proven to be unjust. Now, just bearing this in mind, Jeremy, those trials we're talking about in Northern Ireland, the Diplock courts, are trying serious terrorism offences. So the Prime Minister thinks those accused of terrorism deserve a jury. The reality is, if you're accused of something, you should be entitled to get the crown to prove it before a jury of 12 men and women, good and true, ordinary folk. You could be on the jury, could be me on the jury, could be a dentist, doctor, could be, some grass getting on a bike in the morning and pedalling to the factory. It's everyday people who are selected at random to decide whether you or me or our kids are guilty of what the Crown has accused them of. And I think that's a terrible mistake.
0: Did I?
3: And regrettably, my opposition to it was far too vocal and far too effective, because we ended up with 92 abstentions, at which point suspended me to give a warning to the PLP. If you carry on abstaining or voting against, you'll get what's happened to Turner. That's the truth.
0: What's so appalling from my point of view, and I know the signal's not great at the moment, is that, as I said to you, a party that purports to care about anybody and everybody, a party that says we're for working people, we're for this, we're for that. What an appalling way to treat one's own. Can I just ask you, in terms of yesterday, when actually, can I play that clip? Because we go back to the mental health, and I want to ask you about Starmer in a sec. We talk about Judas. Can you play that clip for me, please, Big Dave?
4: I received hostile briefings and smears about my mental health from the lads in number 10 Downing Street. The Chief Whip's shaking his head, but he knows about it, Mr. Speaker. The Prime Minister knows that my nephew Matty took his own life as a result of work-related stress as a young criminal lawyer. So during Mental Health Awareness Week, while ministers spoke with compassion about health and well-being, did the Prime Minister reflect on those hostile, discriminatory briefings which he knew about and he allowed to happen?
6: Can I thank him? And he has told me previously about Matty and the impact that had on him. I totally understand that. And I want to be absolutely clear that nobody should be smeared in relation to mental health. Nobody on any issue, whatever they may argue on any other issue. Nobody. And I will do everything I can to make sure that that is the position.
0: Carl, were you satisfied with the Prime Minister's response?
3: Well, look, I want the Prime Minister to go away and have an inquiry amongst his people in Number 10. He knows it's true. I've written to him. My solicitors wrote to the Chief Whip on the 12th of January. The reply, if I remember rightly, that came back was, look, we're not capable of controlling everybody. In other words, if there are briefings and smears, you need to identify who they are, because we can't deal with them if we don't know who they are. Now, how can I know they are? I've just got journalists ringing. And one thing about journalists is they don't really reveal their source.
0: No.
3: But when it's more than one journalist, and when it's editors of newspapers ringing me, it becomes apparent to me that it's happening.
0: And do you know what's really interesting for me, if I can just jump in? If I can just jump in, do you know what's really interesting for me? And I was very vocal in my support, and then I backtracked. I realised the mistakes he's made. Do you remember when Johnson was under the cosh, and all we heard about from the Labour Party, from Keir Starmer in particular, you're the main man, you're in charge. Even if you didn't know these parties were going on, you should have been all over it. You ran the prosecution office. You're in charge of government, you should know. It's exactly the same fact here, Carl. Cannot whitewash this disgusting way to treat anybody who's gone through those issues. And you know what we think about you on this show. You're honest and, you know, that goes a long, long way. Do you think... Can you see, just talking briefly about Makerfield and Andy Burnham and the election that's definitely going to happen in terms of the leadership, can you see a new broom welcoming you back? Or do you feel sometimes the more you see, the more you believe that you and the Labour Party are done for good?
3: I think the new leader, whether it's Wes Streeting, Andy Burnham, Angela Rayner, or all of the ones who have been talked about, would have me back in an heartbeat. I mean, I'll be fair about Wes Streeting. I forwarded my solicitor's letter to every single cabinet member. Wes Streeting, I wouldn't support Wes, by the way, Jeremy. He's not my cup of tea's leader. But he was the person who immediately contacted me and said, this is just not good enough. I'm going to raise it with the Chief Whip and I'm going to raise it with the Prime Minister. Now, that's a cabinet member at the time. And since then, Wes Streeting has messaged me, not once or twice, several times, just saying, mate, how are you getting on? Are you all right? Now, he knows, Jeremy, I'm not going to be his number one fan in any contest. I've told him to his face I wouldn't support Wes, but I'll tell you something, I could live with him as being leader because I know he's a decent, kind, compassionate individual who thought what was happening to me was an absolute disgrace.
0: Couldn't agree more, Carl. Listen, we're always here for you, mate. We really appreciate anything. Enjoy the filming of the travel show somewhere in wherever he's doing. He's having a life, old Carl Turner.
3: Can I just say, Jeremy, I'm a massive camping fan.
0: Oh,
3: I'm
0: sorry, bring him back. You're a what? You're a massive... Yeah. So I'm getting slaughtered here because I mentioned lovely weather next week, heat wave on the way. I'm taking the kids glamping. They love it for half term. Have I had the mickey taken or what? What's wrong with these people?
3: It's fantastic, Jeremy. We've got a 1982 Transit minibus convert and we just love to get out there in the sticks. My little girl has the best time on that just basic, lovely camping trip. And we have a great time as a family. We come home stinking and need a good shower, but it's worth doing because it just is out in nature. I love it.
0: Don't go anywhere. I've got a voice note. Wayne, good morning.
7: Good morning, Jezar. Do you want my opinion on glamping, mate? It's what rich people do to try and make themselves feel common. Because they couldn't live in a caravan and they couldn't have a proper tent in holiday because it's just a bit grim. Whereas glamping, they get the luxuries and amenities of a hotel and feel like they're one with nature and one with the common man. Jezza, you've sold out, my friend.
0: I've got to say about Wayne, see, the missus has got three tents, right? She'd go and do the whole, like, in a field, cow could fall on you in the middle of the night, you know, freezing. Glamping's as far, I think Wayne's spot on. I'm a complete fraud. I wouldn't go proper camping. I mean, this is bad enough. I've got long johns, mate. It's going to be a heat wave. He's gone. Carl, you're a man. Good man, good man, good man. Thank you very much indeed. 9:25. We're live across the United Kingdom on a serious note. What the Labour Party did to him with everything he's gone through, whatever your politics, that's disgusting.
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13: Very slow now in Glasgow, as you east on the M8. An accident has blocked two lanes between the M74 at Junction 21 and 20 for West Street, with queues back towards the Clyde Tunnel at Junction 25. And long delays in South Yorkshire, as you north on the M18. An accident partially blocking the carriageway between the A1 at Junction 2 and Junction 3 for St Catherine's. Long queues anti-clockwise on the M25, a breakdown closing two lanes in the Dartford Tunnel. And it's also crawling clockwise towards a breakdown closing lane 1 on the QE2 bridge.
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5: Just Talk with 28-day matured conversation. Across the UK, have you got the guts for talk? 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
18: Welcome back, 9:28, 0344 499 1000. This camping thing has gone crazy. Didn't I have a lovely time, though? Honestly, everything's fine with my fag and my wine and all for £100, you know. Thank you very much, Pete in Shrewsbury. Reg says, Jez, when it comes to camping, I think I'd rather beep in my own hand and clap. Fantastic. James, it's not glamorous. No, fine. Hold on a second, what am I doing? Oh, yes. Isabella, oh, no, Debbie, play. Good morning.
27: Morning, Jeremy. It's Debbie from Bedford. Do you know, I'm just watching the interview with yourself and Carl Turner. I think it's absolutely disgusting about bringing up his mental health. People in my own family with mental health use enough. Doing what they're doing, they could push him over the edge. And to try and turn people against him, he should never have been suspended in the first place.
18: I couldn't agree more. 9:30. Keep those coming. 0344 499 1000. We'll say a very good morning to Talks International Editor. And we will start, Isabel Oakeshott, in a way that you never thought I'd start. First of all, good morning.
28: Morning.
18: Have you ever been, would you ever want to go glamping?
28: I have actually. Oh my God.
18: That's the new programme.
2: Shall I send you a picture of me glamping?
18: Yes, please.
2: You can put it on later. It might even contain a picture of the Tice man glamping.
18: Now they're going to say, you're only glamping because reform of glamping. Is it all a big reform? Yeah, we're all going glamping. Everybody's going. No, the thing is, Isabel, you've got kids. Christian looks like I've seriously committed a murder this morning. He's like, oh, my God, no. There's no radiators or couscous or any of that crap. My kids love it. Fire pit, three big glamping tents, lots of wine. Marvellous.
2: Yeah, well, I think it's to be done in limited quantities. I have to say I had some difficulty persuading Richard that we were going to stay in something known as a tent.
18: Yes.
2: But actually, it wasn't really at all like a tent, and no. It was a bit of a cheat, really.
18: Yeah.
2: But here's another thing you don't know about me, Jezza, which is that I used to be, when I lived in Scotland as a teenager, I used to be in the mountain rescue team.
18: This is brilliant.
2: I climb mountains. I stay in tents. Who knew?
18: This is like Vic. If you're on a desert island with a penknife, honestly, I'm not even going to have to do it on the road. This woman could survive. She's unbelievable. By the time I sort of stick my head above the duvet of a morning, the fire's on. Honestly, I said to her, "Why are we going to do washing?" She went, "You're an idiot." And then she makes tea and everything. She loves it. Chops firewood. Women are far more practical than men, aren't they, to be fair? Let's be honest. I can't imagine Tice camping there. I can imagine him in sort of in a pith helmet and khaki shorts sat there.
2: just the outfit, nothing more, really.
18: Absolutely. We've got to go to the main. I mean, you know, lots of people are talking about, you know, the seriousness of it. Of course, the scrapping of the planned 5p hike in fuel duty, although happily sort of received by people, very cynically, a lot of people quite rightly saying, well, it's only for 3 months, there's a by-election happening, this is a complete con. It's just seeing her face when she got heckled by a white van man, a man with a Union Jack on his van, a man who works Alarm Clock Brit and pays a lot of tax so that people can sit on benefits who don't deserve it. And she looked genuinely shocked by that, Rachel Reeves, and said, well, that's not very British, Isabel.
2: Well, as I said to Peter last night, I mean, much of what this government is doing is not very British at all, including failing to prioritise the British people when it comes to the allocation of public services. That's not very British, is it?
18: Yeah.
2: I mean, I thought that she responded in quite a dignified, unflustered way to what was a complete PR disaster. I don't know what they thought was going to happen. You know, out of all the cars that were going to go past, were they all going to be clapping and cheering for Rachel Reeves and this government? I don't think so.
18: You say it was dignified, but I thought it showed a complete lack of being able to have a sense of humour. A man I'd have gone, you won't be voting for me then, fair enough, or something, just a little bit more.
2: Yeah, she could. You're right. She could have made a laugh of it, couldn't she? She could actually have turned it to her properly to her advantage, going, oh, wow, whose idea was this? Make a right laugh of it. And I think that would have really gone viral.
18: And it's quite interesting that it's the first time we've seen her for weeks and weeks, right? And I'm a cynic, so I know why that is, because all the cabinet are running around desperately trying to be seen and to be heard in case What's-His-Chops wins in Makerfield, Burnham, and they're all looking for a new job. Now, you would understand when it gets nearer with that local by-election on June the 18th in Makerfield that we have to be very careful, but at the moment, not all the candidates are mentioned. I wanted to touch upon, honestly, we couldn't get him on, but it's my favourite thing ever. Have you read the article in the Mail this morning about the male journalist who followed Mr. Farage and Mr. Kenyon as they went round Makerfield? Have you heard this story?
2: No, I haven't actually. I have to bring me up to speed on this.
18: This is brilliant. So what's the journalist called? Because can't find the page. Christian Calgi in the Mail decides to hot-foot it to Makerfield as Nigel Farage in a pair of corduroy trousers is sitting in a plumbing van. I don't want Andy Burnham on the screen right now, thanks. With Kenyon, the Reform candidate. He's going to take him round his local area. So he takes him to the lake where he goes fishing. He takes him all over the place and shows him the places that he knows. Why have I got Burnham on the screen? He then takes him to a cafe, Isabel, for a bacon sarnie at whatever time. And they're sitting there. And Calgi is with them, and suddenly word comes through that Burnham is literally at the other side of the wall because they've got a gazebo, this cafe, and he's sitting there talking to four school kids about, I think, special needs provision in the constituency, something important. So Calgi goes outside as Burnham starts to walk off and says, you know,
0: And he starts on him. He gets really, really stroppy with him. You shouldn't be here. This isn't the way politics... This is disgusting. Goes storming off down the street. So Calgi shouts out, "How do you do agree then that a woman can have a penis?" And he lost it big time. Massively big time, which I think is brilliant. Wow. I think it's a story that needs to be told, to be honest.
2: But it's not on film, sadly.
0: A little bit of it is. Yeah, it's all over the mail. It's quite a story.
2: Yeah, I'll have to look at that. That sounds really funny.
0: Where do you see... Do you see this constituency and this result as a seminal moment in British politics?
2: I think it is a very important one indeed. Now, you said we've got to be careful, and you're right about not in any way, you know, giving publicity to one side or another, and there's more than two sides in this contest.
0: Absolutely.
2: But it's no secret that clearly Reform hopes to win this seat and thinks that given the result in the last general election, they have a really good chance, and there will be all sorts of other parties that are trying to contest it, including the Conservatives, even though there are senior figures within the Conservative Party who actually feel that the Conservatives shouldn't campaign really at all and just basically have a paper candidate. But really, we all know that the big fight is between Reform and the Labour Party, and Andy Burnham has gambled everything. He's staked everything on winning this seat and then coming down to Westminster and trying to become the Prime Minister. And if he loses, then that's him finished, really. And it might even mean that Keir Starmer survives.
0: So we have a scenario, as I said the other day, which is still beyond me, where in Gorton and Denton, the Reform campaign slogan was "Vote Reform, get Starmer out." And we've now got an election in Makerfield on June the 18th where the Labour slogan is "Vote Labour, get Starmer out." That's how messed up this is, right?
2: I think there's a common theme here, which is get Starmer out, basically. It's by no means an easy task for either of those big parties right now. I mean, I wonder whether Reform needs to start managing expectations. It's always a difficult thing as a party, because you want to be upbeat and excited and optimistic, and all the kind of feedback from the doors, knocking on people's doors or being on the streets, has been very positive. But at the same time, you know, I think it's important to acknowledge that this is a real challenge, you know, for Reform, for the candidate up there. And if they don't succeed, I don't think too much should be read into it in terms of national performance, because by-elections are weird like that.
0: And but also, I wanted to talk about... No, I get that. But you said it's not just two. Here's a question for you. You'd know this. The Greens, Hannah Spencer, of course, another plumber, got elected in Gorton and Denton. It's the same sort of area with respect. Why isn't there a prevalence? I mean, are the Greens involved here? You talked about the Tories, Liberal Democrats maybe, but are the Greens not fielding? Are they not popular in that constituency?
2: Well, I don't think they are particularly popular in that constituency because of the demographic there.
0: Right.
2: A very leave voting constituency. It is quite white, working class. I won't go into more detail on that because I don't know about individual bits of the constituency and whether there might be more green support in some of those pockets. But I think Zach Polanski probably deservedly feeling pretty bruised about the charlatan that he's exposed as being in the last couple of weeks. So much
0: that's not going anywhere, by the way. Let me tell you, there's a load more on that. I'm convinced that. I mean, the Mail, I think, have done a fantastic job. Do you know when people say to me, "Oh, I'm not supporting anybody," when I say this, I cannot believe that 18% of this country could be hoodwinked into thinking it's all right to vote for a party and a man that wants to legalise heroin. It's beyond my... It does not in my head. And I don't care what they write about him, because if he's the answer to politics, I'm not even... It's ridiculous. It's ridiculous.
2: What I want to say to that is that when my colleague and researcher, Christian, was up in the constituency on Friday, we actually had a lovely conversation with a young woman. I guess she was about 19 or 20 in Makerfield. And she clearly had no idea what the by-election was, what voting is, how to vote, or anything about any political parties. And she actually wanted to be filmed. We've got that clip and we can share it with you. And I thought it was such a damning indictment on our education system. You know, she just yeah. didn't have a clue, bless her. She was so sweet, but it's not her fault that she had no idea about how our democracy works.
18: Practical education. I am so with you. There's so much that we should. I mean, that would be an absolutely obvious thing to do. Teach your kids everyday things. Can I just tell you that having had a conversation with you, you wonderful person, about camping, and you've said that you like glamping and that you dragged the Tice man along. Jay says, Jezza, just face up to it, you're a Richard Tice glamping wannabe.
2: I don't think even Richard Tice is a glamping wannabe. I think he was a bit dragged there. And when I send you the picture, you will see that it was a proper cheat. I mean, it was even yeah. more...
18: So's mine going to be. I booked 5 gastro pubs for every evening, but I'm just... I mean, we are sleeping outside and, you know, stop frowning, Christian. Isabel, thank you so much as ever. Love to get that stuff on that lady, actually. That will be really good to play on the show,
2: we'll
18: if that's
2: that.
18: All right. Fantastic. Isabel Oakeshott, thank you. 20 to 9. Ryan Sabey, Deputy Political Editor of The Sun, on the way. Morning, Paul.
11: Hi, Paul from Bristol here. Rachel Reeves went to Leeds to tell us what needed to be heard, but nobody took her seriously because she looks like Richard III.
18: That is brilliant, and I'm just so... I didn't think he was going to say Richard III. I thought there was going to be another word, lemon curd. Back in 3, cheers.
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18: Welcome back. 9:45, almost. Julia Hartley-Brewer from 10. Listen, let's go back. It all started this morning. Well, yesterday it started with the government announcing this scrapping of the 5p hike in fuel duty. They sent Rachel Reeves to a constituency in Leeds. She stood in front of a petrol station and said, oh, we're going to help. I didn't sound like that at all. And got absolutely heckled to hell by a white van man. Ryan Sabey, Deputy Political Editor of The Sun. You were there.
19: I was there. It was brilliant to watch a proper battle fight between the two of them. And it came out of nowhere, really. We were just about to do an interview with her. She was standing there in the forecourt, and this guy just comes up. And as he's about to fill up with petrol, he goes at her for the first time. Then he goes in to pay for the petrol, has another go at her. Then he goes back to his van, has another go at her. And as he drives off, he then decides to go for it, and then say, "Look, I've got two flags, and I'm
18: British." You're going to arrest me, yeah?
19: Yeah, no, exactly, and. It was, I think she'd lost her patience by that point because she was doing a couple of interviews and they had to be replayed and re-asked the questions. And I think at that point, when he was driving off, she said, you know, talked about manners and being British.
0: Well, we'll talk about British in a minute. Let's just see your interview. This was you interviewing Rachel. Was this before or after?
19: So this was after that.
0: Oh,
19: yeah.
0: Here we go. Have a listen. Have a watch.
1: Comes to Andy Burnham and the by-election, will you campaign for him and would you accept any job in a future government that he has possibly?
3: I'm absolutely backing Andy Burnham in the campaign in Makerfield. He's been a great mayor, he wants to return to Parliament and we've got to do everything we can to beat reform in this by-election. So yes, I'll be campaigning for Andy in Makerfield.
1: And is there concern if he doesn't beat reform, the sort of wider political picture?
3: But we saw in the local election results just a couple of weeks ago the threat that reform poses. But we're talking at the moment about helping people with the cost of living.
0: I know you have to be balanced.

0: Because we had a voice note in the first hour this morning, which I want to play now, because this sums up why I do this job. This is Rob. Some of you might disagree with this. He says this is what being British is. Have a listen. Eventually.
1: Morning, Jez. Great show as always. Rob, on the way to work. She wants to know what being British is about. I'll tell you what being British is about. It's all them blokes who stood on the beaches 80 years ago, mate, stopping people invading this country and fighting for everything they love for. Only a generation or two later to watch her and her ilk give this country away to people. Is that British? No. Watching veterans sleep in shop doorways while illegal immigrants get given four-star hotels. Is that British? No. Watching girls get raped on a production line. Is that British? No. I could go on all day, but I don't want to because now I'm getting pretty angry. Labour out!
0: He was quite angry, but you understand it.
2: Yeah, totally.
0: And I totally get that, man.
2: And that was the same vein as the heckler that we saw yesterday, and is that frustration of how the country that they grew up in, the country they think they're living in, has totally changed. And in some parts of the country, has changed beyond all recognition, whether it's to do with immigration,
0: cost of living,
2: living standards over the last 20 years. People are struggling.
0: I look around this country and I think about the cost of food, right? And I think about the cost of energy. And then I think about how you can go into a shop and nick 200 quid and nobody do anything. There's no police on the streets. We've got absolutely no military. Our borders are open. We've got high unemployment amongst youths. We've got 8 million on benefits, a benefits bill that outweighs the tax that we get from people working. We've got ideology in schools. We've got people who make excuses for the perpetrator's crime and the victims, nothing happens. We can't even get our head out of our backside and have a national grooming gang inquiry, which I think is a stain. We went through that post office thing. We haven't even started talking about the infected blood scandal. I don't know. Maybe it's just part of getting old, but you start to reflect and you think, where do we lose our way? I mean, that woman yesterday, I mean, it is a question for you as a journalist, right? So she's up there talking about field duty, saying that she'll campaign for Andy Burnham, yeah?
2: Yeah.
0: As David Lammy said.
2: Yeah.
0: So and Lisa Nandy said. They're all going to go and campaign for a man who wants to take their boss's job.
2: Yeah. Their
0: collective
2: line,
0: responsibility.
2: Yeah, their line will be, we want, you know, the best players on the pitch. We want to see Andy Burnham return to Parliament. However, the knock-on effect of that is, come what, June the 18th, June the 19th, he's going to be, you know, collecting as many names as he can from Labour MPs to try and get through the number 10 as quickly as possible. That's
0: there
2: the
0: is
2: reality.
0: A scenario, as you said, that this is such a seminal moment, that he could lose this.
2: Yeah.
0: His political career's finished and Starmer would beat Wes Streeting. He would beat him.
2: That is the thing. And I think that's when it throws open the whole contest. If Burnham loses, it's going to be Starmer. Well, I've got a mandate. I got the mandate 2 years ago. Wes Streeting, very, very keen, has already told the Prime Minister in person that he will stand against him. And then there'll be someone from, the sort of leftish, soft left part of the party, Angela Rayner, Ed Miliband, who might come forward. And it might well be that Keir Starmer comes through the middle, the vote is split, and he wins.
0: It's interesting for me. The Burnham thing, and again, this is not me in any way. I was very surprised last week that already they were coming for him. Not surprised, but that's what you want. That's what's going to happen. I want to go back with the EU last September, nailed on weekend. Oh, I'm not so sure. Trans argument is done for. And then yesterday, you can't lose your rag that goddamn quick, mate. This is a 5 week campaign. And if I know one thing about the other parties, certainly Farage will be up there every day. Liberal Democrats will campaign, the Tories will campaign 100%.
2: And I think that's where Andy Burnham's got an issue. He's almost fighting three fronts at the moment. He's going to be fighting one in the constituency. He's got his other eye on the Labour leadership. Then he's trying to project himself forward to be Prime Minister. So every single thing he says, whether it's the European Union, well, that might sit well locally. It might sit well within the party.
0: But it's not
2: the
0: sitting
2: party.
0: Well locally, is it?
2: Exactly. Some people in the Labour Party. But it's not going to do particularly well in the rest of the country as well. So he's got a real fine balancing act, and it might see him come undone.
0: It's interesting, isn't it? Angela Johnson says, it looks like today Bridget Phillipson will finally announce that trans women will not be allowed in women-only spaces. How convenient that after sitting on the Supreme Court's decision for a year, she's making this announcement as Burnham is coming under scrutiny for his previous comments on this. They're all like... This is the other thing. I said Streeting don't care what anybody said, brought up the EU thing deliberately to stick one into Burnham. And here's the other thing. Here's the irony of everything, right? They're all scrabbling around, scoring points, trying to...

0: get in. This is the first election in British history, a by-election, where the Prime Minister, with a massive majority, his party's candidate, in a local by-election, he wants Reform to win. Starmer wants Reform to win.
1: Well, the thing is, it might,
0: just unbelievable.
1: You might also see Keir Starmer going up there every other week to...
0: I think he'd do that to put the boot in.
1: No, exactly.
0: But it's fascinating,
1: the other thing
0: it?
1: Is, that just on the Cabinet Ministers putting out all these announcements out over this and the next couple of coming weeks, a lot of it will be legacy building. This will be the last chance that a lot of them will be in Cabinet. A lot of the time, and we've got in a lot of trouble over this with Theresa May, and a lot of people hit back on net zero when she signed that into law in the last few weeks of her premiership. You could see other decisions being rushed out the door and probably rushed out a bit too quickly.
0: I want to ask you loads of questions. Does Andy Burnham win Makerfield in your political opinion?
1: I think he just gets over the line. Low turnout, lowish turnout maybe, and he wins by maybe a few thousand.
0: A few thousand.
1: But not by like masses.
0: What's there, 76,000 in the constituency?
1: Yeah. Normally by-elections, a lot less than a general election. It'd be interesting, though, because of all the enthusiasm and all the coverage, it might push it up slightly.
0: Lots of coverage and lots of big names, I imagine, from all parties going up there.
1: Yeah, traditionally it's a bit lower.
0: If he wins, does he defeat Keir Starmer?
1: I don't think he needs to defeat Keir Starmer. I think if Andy Burnham gets back to Westminster, I think Keir Starmer sets out some kind of timetable where he walks away.
0: So he doesn't look like he's lost?
1: Yeah.
0: Despite the fact he says he'll fight on?
1: Yeah, I just can't see a situation. He's had pretty much every single cabinet minister, or lots of cabinet ministers, go in there and say that you need to set out, you know, how you're going to leave. There'll be maybe a summer sort of farewell tour, and then...
0: A summer farewell tour? Where's that going?
1: He might go to some, if there's any overseas...
0: He's not coming here, is he, to be honest?
1: If there's some overseas, summits or something, he might put himself on the world stage. He might try and do something on Ukraine or the Iran War, that kind of thing, just to sort of set up his...
0: Will Andy Burnham be the next Prime Minister?
1: I think it's difficult not to see how that plays out.
0: How do you feel? Like, I feel really very strongly about this, and it's not political in terms of a particular party. I don't think any MP that defects should be able to stand without an election. I said that to Jenrick's face.
1: Yeah.
0: I said that to Braverman's face. I said that to that Christian guy before Wakefield, right? But... definitely don't think that a person, because I do think the mandate, they'll say it's Labour, but I do think it's been part Starmer. Doesn't mean I have to agree with him. Is it fair to win a by-election of 76,000 people and those people decide who the next Prime Minister is? It's outrageous.
1: The only defence for him, for Andy Burnham, is if he sticks very, very rigidly to what Labour put forward at the last election.
0: But he's standing on a campaign of change because he doesn't like Starmer.
1: Yeah. If he sticks within sort of the financial rules and what have you... He could just about get away with it. But if he starts veering off to the left, I think he gets into real, real difficulty. And I think there'll be calls anyway for a general election. The moment he sets foot in Downing Street, the Conservative Reform will be calling for that.
0: Is he, and I don't know the man, I've never interviewed him, I'm just going on what I've seen and heard. Is he up to it?
1: I think there's going to be a massive. I think he'll notice a massive difference between mayor of Manchester and coming. There's a huge, huge difference, and he talks about things like the buses back into sort of public ownership up in the northwest. There's a big difference between then doing lots of other things, whether it's water, energy, bringing that under public control. So
0: I think he's a lightweight. And I never thought that I'd say that. And I'm being completely honest. I've been supremely critical of Starmer and will continue to be. But when I saw that interview, when he was asked by the guy at ITV, politics is difficult. And will you have Keir Starmer campaigning? Well, everybody's welcome, really. I was expecting a bit more. I was expecting more of a conviction politician, somebody with a bit more oomph. That's me being honest.
1: He definitely seems a lot more relaxed. And I think that might be a bit more of his sort of relatable...
0: Relaxed, or out of his depth already.
1: Let's see what his policy programme is.
0: Yeah.
1: And given the benefit of the doubt, I'm not sure how far that will go.
0: Fascinating.
1: It is. It totally is. Yeah, and we could be... Look, that by-election is on June the 18th. There could be some sort of transition at late June, early July, if we're on that fast track.
0: You're a man. We can't wait to involve you as we head these 5 weeks. Thank you, Ryan Sabey, Deputy Political Editor of The Sun. Top, top man. We'll say good morning to John. Morning, John.
2: John here from Maidstone. I've got a bit of a bleeper for you. Rachel Reeves and her band of thieves went to a petrol station. A man came by, no word of a lie. He said, "You're ruining the f***ing nation."
0: Brilliant.
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8: It's stationary now in South Yorkshire, Ashford North on the M1. All traffic being held following an accident between the M18 at Junction 32 up towards Sheffield at Junction 33, with long delays northbound on the M18. An accident still partially blocking the carriageway, Ashford Junction 3 for St Catharines. Queues in Essex, Ashford East on the A120. That's now blocked following an accident around the A133 at the Hare Green interchange. And long queues heading towards the coast on the A2 in Kent. In fact, all traffic being held following an accident at Cobham as you approach the Inn on the Lake.
4: Argument, attitude, opinion. Have you got the guts for talk? Across the UK, the home of common sense, this is Talk.
0: Welcome back, almost 10 o'clock, and a very good morning to the one and only Julia Hartley-Brewer.
9: Very good morning, nice to see you, sir. Good to have you back in the hot seat. Yeah, lots to talk about. Rachel Reeves, I know you've been talking about it all morning. Always people go, it's outrageous, someone to shout. She had plenty of people around her. She's in a public place. She's a darn useless chancellor. A white van man is there being hit by her policies. He's got every right to shout his comments, and he's quite right to ask, is he going to be arrested for his England flags? I'm on his side every time.
0: Completely. Do you know, she didn't have the intelligence to just go, well, you won't be voting for me. Just make a joke about it. All right.
9: Very un-British.
0: Very un-British. What is British? Why does everybody in the Labour Party sound like an android?
9: Why do all the people who have no idea what it means to be British, who hate this country, Why do they keep telling the rest of us what it means to be British? It's utterly bizarre. And this embarrassment of a giveaway. Yeah, 5p fuel duty freeze. Lovely. Yeah, but only till December.
0: Yeah.
9: Only
0: till
9: December.
0: Cover a by-election.
9: Yeah, cover a by-election, exactly. Yep. And we're going to have 10p back in our pockets for a few cuts in some household necessities from tariffs. It's actually embarrassing.
0: No,
9: they haven't got a clue what they're doing.
0: No, did you hear the Carl Turner stuff about the mental health?
9: I mean, yeah. It's outrageous.
0: The party that purports to care about everybody. It's about
9: whenever
0: inclusivity.
9: People tell you that they're really, really nice and kind, they rarely are, I find. The people who really are nice and kind don't shout about it.
0: And Bridget Phillipson today is going to say it's not all right to change with teenage girls if you've got a penis.
9: Oh, I know. Isn't that an amazing
0: idea? It's only taken her a year, but the timing's
9: men
0: easy,
9: not allowed
0: it?
9: In women's only safe spaces. I mean, it's almost
0: unfair.
9: Like we always knew that was the case, and it was always the law.
0: She's here from 10.
9: Oh,
0: thank
9: yes.
0: Thank you very much indeed for listening. Julia's next. I'll see you tomorrow from 6. Ta-ra.
4: 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News. 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Headlines.
10: Net migration nearly halved towards the end of last year. Tom Noonan has more.
11: Net migration, the difference between people arriving and leaving the UK, has dropped to 171,000 in the 12 months to December 2025. down 48% year on year and the lowest level since the pandemic. It had reached a peak of nearly 950,000 in the year to March, but it has been falling since.
10: The Chancellor is making some big promises today on the cost of living.
12: Kids will travel for free on buses in England this summer. This is all part of a wider package of measures to help families and to help working people with the cost of living.
10: But on the buses, half of all journeys made are in London, which is already free for children. The other measures include cutting import tariffs on around 100 products, including chocolate and biscuits. It's expected to save the consumer £150 million, which equates to around £2.15 each. Shadow Chancellor Mel Stroy told Talk the government is trying to plaster over problems they've caused.
13: They whacked up taxes, particularly on businesses, and part of those taxes, of course, went through to higher prices. And it's the underlying story as to why your listeners are really suffering and struggling to get by.
10: The Foreign Office says it's in touch with the families of British activists detained in Israel. More than 400 people, including several UK citizens, have been detained after taking part in an aid flotilla attempting to get supplies to Gaza. Wes Streeting's pledging a wealth tax that works, seemingly as part of his pitch to become Labour leader and Prime Minister. The former Health Secretary's plans would see capital gains tax equalised with income tax, which he claims would raise £12 billion a year. And talking of wealth, the world's richest man could be about to get even richer. Elon Musk's company SpaceX is set for the most valuable stock market float in history. That's the latest. I'm back in an hour's time with an update.
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9: A very, very good morning to you. This is Talk, the Home of Common Sense with me, Julia Hartley-Brewer, rapidly approaching 3 minutes past 10 o'clock. And whether you're listening on DAB Plus Radio or your smart speaker, watching on YouTube or your connected device, boy, have I got a show for you today. We will be talking, among other things, about, people, I'm sorry, a man has heckled Rachel Reeves. Isn't that awful? But is she right to say he's un-British? Love to hear your thoughts on that. We're going to discuss that 5p cut on fuel duty. But by the way, they're just extending the freeze, which everyone knew they would do anyway. And they're only extending it till December. They probably won't put it up again in December because politically it's virtually impossible to do that. But should we be grateful for such small things, especially as the Chancellor's also announced this plan to drive down the cost of our weekly shop, slashing tariffs on more than 100 items? Do you know how much better off we're going to be per household because of that? That great summer of saving giveaway? 10 pence each, at each household. A week, that's it. I mean, why, Madam Ambassador, you are spoiling us with your largesse. Plus, we'll be talking about those Russian fighter jets repeatedly intercepting a British surveillance plane over the Black Sea in a series of dangerous flybys. 20 feet away from an RAF jet, a little bit worrying that. Plus, the migration figures that come out just half an hour ago showing that, the biggest fall in net migration for a long time. We are looking at 171,000 fall. I mean, yeah, it all sounds great. The trouble is, an awful lot of that fall, so it falls to 171,000, it's a fall of 48%, almost halving on the previous year. Most of it is down to Rishi Sunak's policies when, after the horror of the Boris wave and the huge numbers we saw then, completely against the will of the British people, we've then seen Rishi Sunak pull his finger out and deal with the migration, particularly from outside Europe. But actually, a heck of a lot of it is, some 240,000, because it's net, it's the numbers coming in minus the numbers leaving. 246,000 Brits, a lot of them, young people, professionals, highly qualified, ambitious, want to start businesses, want to do well in life. leaving this country to work abroad somewhere where their talents will be appreciated, where working hard rather than ticking a diversity box is what will get you ahead, and not paying sky-high taxes on everything that they do. We are losing our brightest and our best, and we're importing who? Well, I mean, the reality is an awful lot of the people we import to work here, we might even be on a skilled visa, but they ain't earning even average salaries. We are going to be supporting these people. This is going to be hailed as a success. It is not a success. It's not as awful as it was. That's the best you can say about it. But I'd love to hear your thoughts on that. There's no migration figures. We'll talk about those in more detail. But also about the Chancellor, Rachel Reeves. She told a white van man who heckled her over the government's failures at a petrol station yesterday that he was not very British. What's your reaction to that? 0344 499 1000 is the number to call. 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Calls are charged at the national rate and text cost one standard network rate message. Love to hear your thoughts on that. Philip Ingram, MBE, former senior military intelligence officer, joins us today. Hello, haven't seen you
15: good
9: for a little
15: morning.
9: Bit.
15: I know. Lovely, I wasn't lovely here to last see you. Week.
9: As always, the quiet news day with Rachel Reeves. I can't hear it. She and Starmer, I just can't do them. I just can't do their voices. I'd rather hear that man swearing any day of the week than listening to her, especially her pathetic put down. But always, I mean, we will get to his migration figures because they've just come in and we're going to get to them. But there's been a lot of, you know, I mean, the usual suspects, the ones who are remarkably quiet when Nigel Farage has stuff thrown at him or thrown mm-hmm. over him, mm-hmm. or often finding it funny. Those ones always get in an absolute tears if anyone shouts at particularly a Labour woman. Yep. Now, this man did swear. He said the F word.
15: No one's
9: ever heard that word before. Yes. But here's the thing. We're going to play the video if you have lived under a rock in the last 24 hours and have not seen the video. We have to leave that out. And understandably, it's not right not to have to hear that word. However, she is a politician. She has an impact on people's lives. I would say largely a negative impact on people's lives, particularly people who work for themselves, like Mr. White Van Man, we don't know his name mm-hmm. yet, who heckled her. He didn't abuse her. He just said the F word in one of the things he said and told her they were useless. And then asked whether or not he would get locked up for having England flags on his van, fluttering from his van. Because frankly, that's how a lot of people feel in this country right now. And then she came back with the worst put down I've ever heard in my life. So let's have a watch and a listen to what happened yesterday.
16: Kiss down the
17: You're ruining the country. Get Keir Starmer out. Look, England flags. You're useless. Labour Party is useless.
18: I love our country. And one of the things about our country is good manners.
9: Do we just cut it off at the not very British? Can we extend that video, please? I don't know what's happened with that cut. Not very British. Yes. I mean, one should be polite. Okay, good manners. But when else do people get a chance to speak to our Asian Chancellor? Now, this man did, he'd walked past, he was paying for his petrol, and he'd got, gone into the pay for petrol, and then he was in his van, and then he drove past as well. He wanted to have his say, and he's angry, and rightly so. I think the cost of living, the taxes on business, and also the culture wars on basically people, frankly, just wanting to be proud of their country. I think he's got everywhere. I thought her put down was pathetic. But he's right. I mean, you're ruining the country. Yeah, get Keir Starmer out. Well, that's what half the Labour MPs think and half the Cabinet thinks. Am I going to get arrested for England flags? An understandable sentiment. You're useless. The Labour Party's useless. Is there anything there that's not a fair comment?
15: Yeah, perfectly fair comments. And I've seen your Labour MPs coming back and calling him misogynistic.
9: It's a woman. It's always misogynistic. First woman chancellor, Philip.
15: And she was doing a staged piece to camera to try and suggest that not putting another 5p on fuel duty is actually saving us money. Well, no, it's not. If she wants to save us money in fuel at the minute, she could cut the VAT rate having to pay.
9: This is like, on our sister organisation, the Sun newspaper, they've been campaigning on this. And it's a good thing. And if we didn't have the campaigns, you would not have these cuts. 5p on fuel duty makes a difference. But again, as you say, it's all her choice. You don't get credit for doing it.
15: Exactly.
9: But this is the extraordinary thing. She's in a public place. Mm-hmm. She's surrounded by people. I mean, spoke to people who were there because it was a pooled interview. Mm-hmm. There were about 15 people around her. Quite a lot of them, most of them are men, including her two close protection officers. Mm-hmm. She's chosen to be in a public place, then people will talk to you, love.
15: Correct.
9: If she was walking along on her own, just minding her own business, going to the corner shop, then I would have an issue with it. She's at work at that point and doing a job which impacts that man and millions of other people. And I'm sorry, if you don't want to get heckled at and shouted at in the street when you're doing your job, do your job better, love.
15: And White Van Man didn't invade her space. He didn't come and put his face in it. He didn't threaten her.
9: He didn't tell her to F or anything like that.
15: No, he was talking about the Labour Party. He was talking about her in her position as Chancellor, for her professional position. He was perfectly entitled to do what he did.
9: Yep.
15: Was she entitled to stand in a public space and create so much disruption around the public pavement? Surely that's an offence in itself.
9: Well, presumably. I mean, whether she was, I don't know if she was on the pavement, on the actual garage or forecourt.
15: Did she get permission from the garage owners?
9: Who knows? But it's interesting, she said, I love our country. One of the things about our country is good manners. And that is true.
15: Yeah, it is true.
9: And a lot of us would like more of that enforced, frankly. Not very British-headed. I mean, and a lot of people on her side of the debate going, it's a really good point. But I mean, telling somebody...
15: Define it.
9: Telling a man who clearly, you know, runs his own... I mean, I'm going to guess, runs their business, at the very least, gets paid only when he goes to work.
15: Supports England football team.
9: I don't think he's a public sector worker. We've got World Cup coming up in just a few weeks' time. At any day of the year, I think he's entitled to fly your national flag.
15: Yep.
9: To say to that man, because he's complaining about her doing bad at her job, which is the general view of literally...
15: Everyone?
9: 90% of the population. The other 10% are just too stupid to realise or on the payroll. That he's not British.
15: Yeah.
9: I think it was a particularly... She could have said, don't be so rude. Or she could have said, come over here, talk to me one-on-one and let's debate it.
15: Yeah.
9: If she had any gumption. But she knows she hasn't got anything to stand.
15: Or she could have made a joke about it and said, oh, there's one voter I'm not going to get or something like that.
9: Put him down as a maybe. Yeah, that's the joke.
15: Exactly. But, you know, she can't communicate. She doesn't come across well. It's not just the tone of her voice. She can't think on her feet. And she proved it once again.
9: Bright.
15: She couldn't think on her feet. Keir Starmer can't think on his feet. He's a poor communicator. We've got people at the top of our government who cannot communicate. And if you can't communicate, that's your primary role.
9: Yeah, but also not good. I wouldn't mind if they were good at the job and then just bit rubbish about communicating. That's what they think. That's why they think Andy Burnham is the answer.
15: Yeah.
9: The great white hope up north.
15: He can communicate.
9: He can communicate. But they think that the policies are largely okay or should move to the left even further.
15: Yeah.
9: I don't think they've realised that.
15: Well,
9: the solution to us having a cost of living crisis, and as we know, we saw inflation, it's coming down, but only because of energy price caps. And that energy price cap's going to end in July and our bills are going to go up. And by the way, most people are paying on direct debit and you're paid the same in the summer as you pay in the winter, so you don't get this horrific bill around January and February in one go when you're trying to pay that out of your wages, which, funnily enough, don't go up at the same time as your heating needs go up. But their suggestion early in the week, so we got the fuel duty, got that freeze extended, but only until December.
15: Mm-hmm.
9: Who knows what happens then? Who knows if she'll still be Chancellor then? God forbid it could be worse than that. There was talk about some sort of voluntary price cap on goods at the supermarket. Your face is a picture there.
15: The Russians tried that.
9: Yeah, exactly. The Bank of England has told her that was a bad idea. The supermarket said it was a bad idea. They make a tiny percentage in profit, 3-4%. Don't interfere with the businesses that work. That's out of the window. We won't really think of it, they say. So instead, they're going to give free bus travel to 5 to 15-year-olds for 1 month in August, so families can get away and do things. And one of the things that Rachel Reeves has said, so they can, like, go to the cinema or something. And it's like, have you seen the price of cinema tickets, love? You think that getting free bus travel is going to make a difference? And it's only 5 to 15-year-olds, so leave your 16-year-old at home. They don't get it. But also, they're going to lower the tariffs on a number of goods, which is going to cut lower costs for people. But as I just pointed out, we are looking at the equivalent of 10p a week off your weekly shop for the average household. I mean... I'm sorry, they're taking the mick out of us.
15: Oh, completely. But, you know, again, they describe this free bus travel. It's not free. The taxpayer's paying for it. And there's quite a simple choice here. You know, what are the kids going to do? Not all of them, but a minority are going to do. They're going to get together as a little gangs because they've got nothing else to do. They're going to go into the centre of towns because they can do it for free.
9: Yep.
15: And they're going to rob the shops.
9: They're bad enough on the buses around my way,
15: We're paying for that rather than paying that little bit of extra money for the police to stop these little bees from robbing the shops.
9: Yeah, Yeah, I don't know what that word was going to be, but I'm sure I would have agreed to this. Yes. Genuinely, the last few times I've been on buses, I'm just like, I'm just going to get off and walk.
15: Yeah.
9: Because
15: yeah. I don't take buses because of the youth. That's all
9: the time. Yeah, no, exactly.
15: And the disruption and the abuse that you get.
9: Yeah, and the poor drivers. No, absolutely. I'm afraid I
15: don't keep my mouth shut whenever they're there. I tell them off. But you know, I do get worried whenever I see them reaching for their pockets and blades and everything else.
9: Absolutely, absolutely. Yeah, so no one's very impressed with that. So I'd love to hear your thoughts on that and all of that. I mean, again, this, you know, the fuel duty cut. We found that out for the Prime Minister. This is a classic, by the way. That if any taxes go up, it gets announced by the Chancellor. If anything is going to go down, the Prime Minister gets to announce it. Which is, you've got to see the funny side of that. Let's also talk about these migration stats that have just come in just before we came on air. So net migration has fallen to 171,000. That's a fall of 48%. It's almost half on the previous year. So that's yay, and they've fallen last year as well. Good. But we know the reason, the main reason they fell. This is mostly migration, people arriving from non-EU countries, because we saw that absurd, outrageous, I would say immoral from Boris Johnson, an absolute breach of manifesto pledges, Boris wave, where we saw, I think it was 1.2 million people, largely from outside the European Union, coming to this country, net migration around the 800,000, 900,000 mark. When this became news, and the Home Office at the time, the Tory Home Office, went, we had no idea. Well, you handed all the sodding visas out. You'd think you'd know how many had turned up. What is passport control like these days? We know that the vast majority of those people were dependents, were not workers, and the majority of those were going to be earning less than average salaries. Mm-hmm. Even those who were supposedly on skilled worker visas were doing jobs like working in care homes. I have an aunt in a care home. The ladies who work there are absolutely lovely, but I'm sorry, let us not pretend that these people are astrophysicists or engineers or doctors. They are lovely people doing very, very worthwhile work. It is not well paid, and it is not in the sense of being technically highly skilled work. You need to be talented to do it, but it's not. I'm sorry, our economy is not going to boom because we import 100,000 people to work in care homes.
15: Can I put this 171,000 context? Right. It's Oxford. The size of the city of Oxford. Or, for those that are on the other side of the country, Telford.
9: Yeah.
15: So, that, you know, put it into perspective. Yes, it's good that it's come down, but part of the reason why it's come down is those exceptionally skilled people that are coming in have gone, oh, the country's a basket case. We're going to be taxed to hell. We're not going to be able to make our money and do what we want to. So we're not coming in. Whereas those at the lower levels who are relying on benefits to help support them are going, oh, well, we can still get a benefit. So we're coming in. So we're bringing in, you know, the City of Oxford as benefit.
9: And are we building enough houses for the City of Oxford? I mean, that is the extraordinary thing. We're simply not. And we're also looking at, again, this is net migration. So you think, oh, well, it's gone down. 246,000 Brits have left the country.
15: Yeah.
9: 246,000. Now, they are largely people with literally the get up and go
15: Who've got money, who aren't now paying tax.
9: Or want to make money.
15: Yes.
9: Now, okay, I'm not a big fan of people going, I made a load of money, I'm going to head to Dubai and I'm going to pay no taxes. But we're talking about young people who want to start a business, want to make future, who want to get ahead based on hard work, not on, do you tick that box? Are you a particular ethnicity or sexuality or sex? Do you tick that box? They just want to get ahead based on their own merits and their hard work, and they want to be duly rewarded for it. Now, I'm afraid that is not what we offer young people. I'm living in fact the people that we are losing are first-rate people who are going to make riches for themselves, their families and our country and pay a shed load of tax, create jobs, and we are losing those people because they are now working abroad and paying tax wherever they're paying abroad, and we are importing people who are going to be a net cost to our country. I don't think the figures work out. I don't think the government, when people who are largely pro-migration say, but you know, these figures are good, why are you so upset about it? It's because
15: the balance is wrong.
9: In 2010, we were promised net migration in the tens of thousands, under 100,000. Under 100,000. And we expect that the people who come here are people who are going to contribute to our economy. That is still not the case. It's not good enough.
15: Yeah, well, that's only 17 tens.
9: Yeah.
15: that we've got coming in. But no, the policy's wrong. And It is getting the balance wrong, because, as you said, it's those that have got the get up and go, the wherewithal, the education, that can get the visas because they've got the skills that other countries want yep. to go to those countries to make their money, who are going to do it. It's not the people who haven't got the skills, who can't get the visas, who are living off benefits here, who are leaving the country. Yep. So, you know, the cost to the fewer number of taxpayers that are remaining here is going up. And the ability to get more people paying higher levels of tax is going down because they're going off elsewhere.
9: It's so depressing. I'd love to hear your thoughts on those latest figures. Give us a call on that as well. 0344 499 1000 is the number to get in touch. I must ask you about, just briefly, accusations of Putin's reckless fighter pilots flying just 20 feet from RAF spy planes in the Black Sea. I mean, not only the danger to the pilots, I mean, that's more than a near miss. I mean,
15: well, and the crew, there's a lot of crew in the river giant aircraft.
9: But also just the risk, if something does go wrong, of, well, people saying, you know, World War III breaking out. What are they thinking?
15: We go back to 2022 and a Russian fighter pilot accidentally loosed two missiles at an RAF rivet joint.
9: The way you do.
15: Because there was a technical anomaly, is what the Russians said. Nearly shot them down. And then the RAF had all of the rivet joints flying in the Black Sea escorted by Typhoon fighters. Yeah. They seem to have stopped that. But the threat hasn't gone away. The Russians are known for carrying out these sorts of reckless activities. And I suspect this is down to the fact that defence can't afford to put two fighter jets with every rivet joint.
9: But what would happen if you know, our plane did get forced down?
15: We'd write a stiff letter to Moscow. Oh. So you know, we'd lose a lot of our service personnel. The Prime Minister would stand up and say, you know, he supports our defence. He, you know, and pay tribute to them and write a stiff letter to the to Vladimir Putin.
9: Call in the ambassador. Don't. It's just so painful, isn't it? What did you make of Kemi Badenoch at PMQs yesterday? Discussed it on the show when it happened at PMQs. Accusing Keir Starmer of basically buying dirty Russian oil. There was an announcement last October that the government didn't actually do it. They were going to secondary sanctions. Yeah. So you can't buy Russian oil or gas, but you can basically buy it from India after they've sold it to India. India has dealt with it and done whatever needs to be done to refine it, turned it into aviation fuel or diesel, and then we can buy it. And we have been buying it en masse. And the plan was that was going to be stopped.
15: Yes.
9: They decided not to do that.
15: Yeah.
9: I think Kemi Badenoch quite rightly called out the Prime Minister on it. But that we are basically helping pay for weapons from America for the Ukraine war effort against the Russians. And now we're buying oil and gas, basically, from India, from Russia via India, which is helping the Russian effort so they can kill. And she talked about Ukrainian soldiers. They target civilians, the Russians do.
15: Yeah.
9: By the way, than Israel does, for those paying attention at the back.
15: You know, the bottom line is this change in government policy, which there was a hard line stop. You know, we're not going to buy anything that's come from Russia, whether it is directly or whether it has been indirectly put through another refinery and then sold to us. That hard line stop has now been watered down. And that watering down means that more Russian oil can be sold to those refineries and we're going to buy the byproducts from that. So it means that there is money going to Russian weapons that are killing Ukrainian military and civilian personnel. And that is disgusting. And Keir Starmer tried to justify it and said everyone else is doing it. The whole of the EU is not doing it.
9: No. There's been awkward. A lot of the EU has been doing. Germany was quite happily carrying on buying Russian.
15: On this particular one,
9: I don't care what the rest of the EU is doing. They haven't eased the sanctions.
15: The Americans are doing it, but you know that's Donald Trump relationship with Putin.
9: We wouldn't need to do this if we didn't have to rely on foreign imports so much because
15: at the same time they're sanctioning North Sea oil effectively.
9: Yeah.
15: It's ridiculous.
9: Well, as Kemi Badenoch rightly pointed out, why is Russian oil okay but oil from Aberdeen isn't?
15: Yeah, and it's less green because think of how far it has to be transported to get...
9: Philip, you are making the absolutely fatal mistake of trying to apply logic and facts to this argument.
15: I know.
9: I
15: was extremely frustrated yesterday. I was shouting at the television as I was...
9: I can imagine.
15: Or shouting at my phone as well, watching Kemi Badenoch and watching Keir Starmer try and justify it and watching his body language. In his mind, he thought he was doing things right. He just didn't get it.
9: But he was just going into a bit of processology. He loves that. Can I also ask you, Makerfield by-election, Andy Burnham apparently is backing Shabana Mahmood's immigration changes and with his are not popular with Labour backbench. I mean, they're bare minimum. You don't have a right to apply for British citizenship five minutes after you've arrived. But, I mean, we're looking at really basic stuff. Andy Burnham lost the support of the Dragons' dead star, Duncan Bannatyne. We talked about it on the show yesterday over his views on trans. We've had Bridget Phillipson. Finally, I mean, finally, we are over a year since the ruling from the Supreme Court banning trans women. Let's call them what they are.
15: Men.
9: From women's toilets. People say female toilets. No, from women, banning men from women's toilets, which, by the way, was always the law. Whether the man thinks he's a woman, dresses as a woman, or claims he's a woman, doesn't matter. You're still a man. You don't get to go to women's toilets. It's interesting. And Burnham is a lot of things. I mean, he's got this sort of wonderfully sort of varnished glow around him. He's the answer to everything. But he's just not been under any scrutiny at all.
15: No, he hasn't. And I think this varnished glow around him is because he's anyone but Keir amongst his voters. And as soon as he's, you know, the light is shone on them, they start to see the real Andy Burnham coming through. I think people are suddenly going to go, oh, crikey, actually, maybe he's not going to be better. Well, he'll communicate better, but the policy is going to still be the same or worse. And he can't decide. I understand his comments about trans. About trans were made before the Supreme Court ruling. But what he should have come out was very clearly and very quickly and said, since I made those comments, the situation has been clarified by the Supreme Court. I fully support.
9: Still wrong.
15: But he's still wrong. But he hasn't done it.
9: I'd like to point out that Carl Turner, who was on the show yesterday, actually criticising Wes Streeting and Andy Burnham over comments on these things. But it's interesting, actually, going back over Carl Turner's tweets, he has actually fully supported the whole, trans. Identified men should have the same rights to enter women's space. Yeah. He has in the past supported that. I mean, there's an awful lot of people who've changed in their tune now, aren't there? Just finally, I want to talk about the reform candidate in Makerfield. This is Robert F. Kenyon. He was selected. He ran in 24 as well. And oh my goodness, people on social media, the front of the Metro today, it's a lot of the papers today going, oh, I mean, absolutely in a tizzy over his social media post. The fact that he's deleted Facebook account and he got suspended from X at one point. I mean, frankly, guys,
15: who
9: he could have simply said that men aren't women and you'd have been suspended for, well, banned for life. So, but some of the things he said, things like he wrote about Asian men assaulting white people en masse, an invasion of foreign criminals. That was about a specific case. Talked about the Southport. He was specifically talking about the Southport when we had gangs of Asian youths who were not being stopped by the police, who were threatening action. Is it a hate crime for Asian men walking around Birmingham assaulting white people en masse, which was happening? He replied to a tweet from Owen Jones saying, let's be honest, Owen, there was never a threat from the far right because they don't really exist, about this massive danger. He's numerous tweets. When King Charles called for unity in the wake of those riots and understanding after those protests, he responded saying, I think now the king can open up his palaces and grounds for the asylum seekers. I mean, we're told that these are all controversial tweets. I've read them all. I can't find anything controversial in them at all.
15: If those are controversial, I need to get on and start deleting things.
9: I was going to say, don't think I can run for public office. Yeah. But genuinely, they're all going to go, but the implication is, well, he's probably a racist bigot. We know what they're trying to do.
15: Yeah, exactly.
9: And people will be reading those messages and going, yeah, fair enough. Yeah. What's your point?
15: I think it's been very clever by reform. You know, the Green Party last winner of a by-election is a plumber. So they put a plumber up, a local white van man who's a member of the reserve, or was a member of the reserve forces.
9: And I'm sorry,
15: as well.
9: We do like an ex-military man. We do, no, because, we know you get stuff done. 10:28 is time. Love to hear your thoughts on all the big stories. 03444991000 is the number to get in touch. Your calls up next. This is Talk.
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4: 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Travel trouble.
8: Remain stationary on the M1 northbound in South Yorkshire. All traffic being held following an accident between the M18 interchange at junction 32 up towards Sheffield at junction 33. And then long delays on the M18 as you head north. An accident partially blocking the carriage roads in the A1 at junction 2 and junction 3 for St Catharines. Queues in Glasgow as you head east on the M8. An accident still blocking two lanes just after the M74 at junction 21. And queues towards London on the A2 in Kent. An accident at Cobham still closing a lane as with the M2 at junction 1. For Stroud.
4: See it, hear it, talk it. Across the UK, Talk Energy, the home of common sense. This is Talk.
9: Good morning. Welcome back to the show. Let's get straight to your calls. 0344-499-1000 is the number to get in touch. Lots of you getting in touch about White Van Man and his clash with Rachel Reeves. Loads of criticism of the guy who shouted at her. But, I mean, she called him not very British for being rude and badly mannered. But when else do you get a chance to have a go at the woman who's basically making the decisions that are ruining your life and your business? Let's talk about that with Neil in Buckinghamshire. Hello, Neil. What do you want to say?
22: You seem to forget that people like Angela Rayner in the House of the Commons called the Tories scum.
9: Yes,
22: and John McDonald threatened Esther McVeigh.
9: Yeah.
22: Where do they get off by criticising a guy that goes out to work every single day and he's being crucified by this inept government and they're throwing their toys out of the pram? Sorry, I think she got everything she deserved.
9: Yeah. I mean, like, she's never heard the F word before. And he didn't. It wasn't like he came up to her. Either one-on-one, which would have been intimidating for a woman, or that he told her to F off or anything. He didn't. He was talking about getting rid of the government. You're useless. The government's useless. And then quite rightly asking, well, we're going to be arrested having the England flags. And the thing is, you know, people have been considered to be intimidating. We had the Prime Minister, her boss, only last week, at the weekend, saying that, you know, the United Kingdom rally was a far-right rally. You know, tens of thousands of completely ordinary people wanting to fly their flag doesn't make them far right.
22: Well, champagne socialists.
9: Yeah.
22: Do as I say, not do as I do.
9: Yeah, absolutely.
22: And that's what they seem to forget this. And it's like Wes Streeting's tweets when he threatened to throw the person who pushes somebody in front of a train.
9: Yeah.
22: All these things, they seem to forget. And that's two people that want to stand for the leader of the Labour Party, Angela and Wes Streeting.
9: Yeah, I mean, you're right. A lot of people don't know this, but so if you're on X, you'll see this regularly comes up, which is that Wes Streeting, for a very mild manager and actually really very pleasant man, he's a nice guy in real life. Some of the tweets he's written in the past, put it this way, I'd be sacked on the spot if I'd written anything like that ever. I mean, genuinely shocking, shocking messages threatening violence to people. And for some reason, he's been given a free pass on it.
22: I think everybody has, since that day in the Commons that Angela Rayner said that, people have lost respect.
9: She wasn't in the Commons. It was at Labour, but it was at a meeting of the Labour Party, and she was standing in front of a crowd, and she was representing the Labour Party at the time. Couldn't agree with you more, Neil. Thank you very much indeed. Daniel is in Epsom. Hello, Daniel. What do you make of this?
23: Do you know, I make the guy absolutely right, because I can tell you, I've had my own business for 13 years, small business, and since they got in, effectively, and since they implemented their socialist ways, business has dropped off.
9: Yep.
23: People do seem to have less money in their pockets out there. So unless you're part of the welfare system or you're a public sector worker with your lanyard, everyone else who actually earns a living like me is worse off.
9: Yep.
23: So you have a right to tell them what you think, because this is probably the worst government in memory. I can't remember a worse government for people like me. I mean, it's just absolutely atrocious.
9: Yeah.
23: And I think they should be shouted at in public by people like me. I'd do it. If If he knocks at my door, Starmer, he'd get what for?
9: And what's so funny is those people criticising this guy would have no issue at all with someone shouting at Nigel Farage. They've got no mean of a man who actually faced death threats and doesn't have close protection officers. I mean, she wasn't walking on her own. If she was in the road on her own, minding her own business in her private life, I would absolutely take issue with this man. She was performing her job in a public place surrounded by close protection and about 13 or 14 other people. Sorry. No, she's bad, right? That said, Daniel, are you not aware that you're going to get 10p off your weekly shop as a result of changes to the tariffs for a lot of our basic foodstuffs as a result of the Chancellor's announcement today? Your summer of saving. If you've got kids of their age between 5 and 15, they will travel on buses for free in August. I mean, are you not grateful?
23: Well, what I'm not grateful because what makes me die is I'm now having to fight. I've had a really successful business for 13 years, and I'll get a 20 grand corporation tax bill, mm-hmm. and then I have to pay my VAT back, and then I have to pay personal tax of God knows what else. Right. Meanwhile, I never minded doing that when I was earning, and it was things were going swimmingly. But what they want me to do that whilst at the same time ruining the economy.
9: Yeah.
23: And the only people that are winning in society are the people that the illegal immigrants that we don't want here and have never wanted here. Legal migrants who come here, do a minimum wage job, get a free house, the kids are using the NHS and education system, they're winning. The people that aren't working and on welfare, they're winning. And the lanyard classes, the people that work for the government, they're winning. Everybody else who has to earn a turn a pound note every day is being absolutely kicked up the jacksie. And I've had enough. I can't wait. I cannot wait for the next general election. I'm praying for the day. I just want these. I want them out. I want Labour out.
9: Daniel, it was just difficult to know which side you're on this debate. Really appreciate that call. Absolutely fantastically just communicated. Thank you so much. 0344-499-1000 is the number to call to have your say. Rachel Reeves, the phone lines are open to you as well. 10:35 is the time. Up next, going to talk to a former senior Labour Party advisor. This is Talk.
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9: A very good morning. Welcome back to the show. 10:37 is the time. Let's turn our attention now to, these announcements we've been hearing from the Chancellor, Rachel Reeves, when she's not being shouted out on her garage forecourt. Let's talk to James Robinson. He's a former senior Labour Party advisor. A very good morning to you, James.
25: Morning, Julia. How are you?
9: Very well indeed. Thanks for joining us. Just first of all, what did you make of Rachel Reeves getting heckled by White Van Man yesterday?
25: Well, it's great we live in a free country where people can express their views robustly in public and to the people that run the country. I mean, thank God we live in a country like that.
9: Just
25: that's
9: about
25: my
9: still.
25: Main view.
9: But you think, you think it was fair comment from him?
25: He's entitled to his opinion. I think that the government's been, in many respects, disappointing. Small businesses have suffered. There's big tax cuts being levied on businesses, more costs being levied on businesses. I thought her response was pretty classy, actually. You know, she didn't shout back, didn't scream back. Well, it's fair enough, isn't it? You can say, oh,
9: tell him he's not very British.
25: Well, it's screaming and shouting at someone. It's fair enough, but
9: it wasn't screaming. I mean,
25: yeah, I think it was a good response. I thought she was classy. I mean, it's a classy response. She's proud to be British. She loves her country. That's why she's serving her country.
9: I love my country. I've got to be honest with you. I didn't feel it. Didn't feel it in my bones, James. I didn't. Well, look, let's talk about what she has been also known as. Let's play a little clip, actually. She's gone on TikTok for the first time. What the hell any member of our government is doing on TikTok is absolutely madness to me. But there we are. This is what Rachel Reeves had to say in her very first TikTok yesterday.
0: Hi, TikTok. I want you to be the first to know that this summer, for kids aged between 5 and 15, there's going to be free bus travel in England. And this is just one of the things that we are doing to help people with the cost of living in these uncertain times.
9: Right, I'm going to leave aside the music there, James, which is killing me. But this announcement, yeah. Free bus travel just for the month of August for 5 to 15-year-olds. Leave your 16-year-old at home. They can't come with you to make life a bit easier. Also, the announcement, they're going to be cutting some of the tariffs on essential foodstuffs. Mm. Again, why are there tariffs on essential foodstuffs, some of us might ask, which apparently is going to be worth to us the magnificent sum per household of 10 pence off our grocery shops per week over the year. We've also had that freeze on the on fuel duty cut all the way from September all the way to December. Is that really enough to get the economy going and to help people win a cost of living crisis?
25: Well, I think, first of all, let's just acknowledge the power of the Sun newspaper and the campaign that it's been running. Yep. I think it was pretty much as far as I can remember from my entire adult life, actually, to not have fuel duty increases. I don't think we've had one since 2010.
9: And we take it for granted, but it's only taken for granted because they know that the campaign from the Sun will be so huge if they against them if they don't do it.
25: And good for the Sun standing up for its readers. Is it enough? Well, every little helps. To coin a phrase, I would rather over time taxes were cut. Burdens on regulatory burdens on businesses were reduced. I mean, there's a packaging tax going through now, not making front page news. Well, actually, did yesterday in the Financial Times, but the and the Times, I think. But that packaging tax, a leading retailer said yesterday, would cost him 80 million quid a year. That's not a small amount of money. Get rid of the packaging tax.
9: But that was part of the negotiation, wasn't it? When the Treasury was talking to the supermarkets about, and much to the supermarkets' horror, about some sort of not compulsory, like they're proposing from the end of the SNP in Scotland, but some sort of, a voluntary cut to essential goods, their prices, and in return for which they would cut things like the packaging tax and other things. Mm. By definition, the government is admitting that it's imposing extra costs on business, which it doesn't need to.
25: Well, that's inflationary. That's the inflation right there. Yeah. So I have to say, they need some more coherence from government on what they're doing and why. No point giving with one hand, taking away with another. Supermarkets have to pass on tax rises in the form of higher prices. So, I think the supermarket's got this right.
9: You don't sound like you're very keen on this government. As a former senior Labour Party advisor, you were working for the former deputy leader, Tom Watson. You don't sound very enamoured by this government.
25: Oh, it's a hell of a lot better than the Tory government, that's for sure. A succession useless Tory governments that borrowed more, that's put a corporation tax from 20 to 25%. So the last caller who's having to pay more corporation tax, blame Rishi Sunak and Jeremy Hunt. That's a socialist policy enacted by a Tory government. So I would prefer Labour to be in charge of that. Well, what, raising corporation tax?
9: It's not a socialist
25: policy. By a huge amount.
9: So people confuse, putting tax on isn't socialism. I mean, socialism is something different, but,
25: Well, higher taxes are usually associated with socialism, and that's what the last Tory government did. So I'm not having any lessons from anyone on how great the last Tory
9: government
25: was.
9: Although the thing is, everyone says, we don't put corporation tax up, don't put income tax up, don't put national insurance tax up, don't put fuel duty tax up, don't put this up, don't put VAT up. No one wants any taxes to go up, but everyone says, But price is too high. What are you going to do to help me with my energy bills? What are you going to do to help me with my food costs? What are you going to help me with my housing costs? What are you going to do to help me? Why are public services not any better? Why aren't you spending more on defence? People want it all ways, don't they? But they don't want taxes. They just want someone else's taxes over there to go up.
25: Well, they want the wealthy. Let's tax the wealthy. That won't work either because the wealthy will leave. The only way we can improve up the lives of everyone in this country is to grow the economy. That's not a Labour thing or a Tory thing. It's just reality, like the existence of gravity. You have to grow the pie in order to distribute more. Terrible analogy. You have to have a big more money so you can have good public services and reduce taxes. You have to have growth. That's what I thought this Labour government was going to do. That's what they said they were going to do. They haven't done it. Growth is there. Growth is there. We're not in a recession. We've never been in a recession since this government took charge, and it did have a bad inheritance. I just would like to see some more messaging about Britain being open for business and growing the economy. I think that needs to be the only central mission of this government.
9: Is there an alternative Labour leader who would do that?
25: Wes Streeting would do that.
9: Just mentioned wealth tax. Wes Streeting's big pitch yesterday was that he would want a wealth tax, which we're told, under the Treasury's own figures, under their own calculations, would cost the economy, is it 7 billion quid?
25: Well, it would raise something, wouldn't it? I mean, or else it wouldn't be a tax.
9: No, but
25: they
9: said overall it would lose 7 billion quid, because the people who are properly wealthy are remarkably mobile.
25: They leave. Yeah. No, I take your point.
9: Won't raise money. It will lose the Treasury 7 billion quid. And that's the bloke. That's the bloke you think should be in charge of the country. You can't maths.
25: I didn't say you think he should be in charge of the country.
9: Didn't
25: I think
9: better?
25: That he would take a more... I think he'd be a more pro-business leader. And if I could just explain, I think, as you'd expect, Wes Streeting is making his pitch to Labour Party members, not the country at large at this stage, because he wants to be in the contest. I don't know if there will even be a contest, because I think everyone wants Andy Burnham in terms of the members of Parliament. Yeah. The support for Andy Burnham is so widespread. I'm not even convinced Wes Streeting will get on the ballot. I'm not even sure there will be a contest, but that's what Wes Streeting is doing now.
9: Of course, Andy Burnham has to win that by-election first. Currently the polls are suggesting that if Andy Burnham were Prime Minister, he would be able to run, hold a general election immediately, and Labour could actually win that election. I've no doubt about that, because any Prime Minister coming in who's not under scrutiny, who's not being held responsible for anything that's happened in the last few years, it's very easy to be, whiter than white. Do you think that popularity will survive even a year in office?

0: I mean, that's because we're in a bind, this country. We're saddled with debt as a result of COVID, the financial crash, all of those things. We paid everyone's wages for 2 years. It was enormously expensive, and we're saddled with debt and will not change regardless of who's in
1: Absolutely.
0: charge.
1: James Robinson, really appreciate you joining us. Former Senior Labour Party advisor, thank you for that. Philip Ingram, listening to all of that, your comments?
2: Well, you know, it's quite clear that the government doesn't have a policy that even someone who has got a Labour background supports.
1: Yeah.
2: And
1: the
2: candidates to take over from Keir Starmer don't have a policy to take it forward. And I thought it was quite worrying him saying that there might not even be a leadership contest, because that'll just mean that the chaos that we're suffering at the moment is just going to go on
1: But that means you'd have more chaos perhaps with a leadership contest. If it's going to be a coronation, may as well not bother having it.
2: Well, yes.
1: There's no more of a mandate for a leader because they had a coronation, or when they had the party members vote for them. That's not a requirement in our constitution.
2: Well, if Labour lives up to what they've said beforehand, because they criticise every time the Tories changed the prime minister
1: and
2: said there had to be a general election.
1: Yeah.
2: And by the way,
1: the Tories can't call for it because they didn't think there should have been one. Again, everyone needs to stop being a hypocrite about this stuff. 10:47 is the time. We're going to take a quick break. Love to hear your thoughts on everything. 0344-499-1000. Up next, the economics editor of The Spectator, Michael Simmons. This is Talk.
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9: Southbound on the M1, a lane closure to an accident between Hucknall at junction 27 to Nottingham at junction 26. Delays for Surrey and the anti-clockwise side of the M25. It's slower than usual from Staines at 13 to junction 12 for the M3. And the clockwise side of the M25 QE2 bridge has a lane closure and long delays to a broken down lorry from Lakeside at 31 to junction 1A for Dartford. I'm Hannah Cox.
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1: Good morning. Welcome back to the show. 10:50 is the time. Well, let's talk more about where we are with the showering of benevolence from Rachel Reeves, the Chancellor, when it comes to fuel duty freezes and 10p off our household weekly shop and free bus travel if you've got a 5 to 15 year old, but just for the month of August. Let's talk to Michael Simmons about this, economics editor at The Spectator. Good morning to you.
10: Morning.
1: There's no doubt at all that fuel duty freeze is very, very welcome and very significant for a lot of people, whether they run businesses, whether they use their cars or vans or lorries for their work, or whether they just need them, as 80% of people do in this country, to get to and from work, take their kids to school and the like. That's very welcome. But in terms of the other offerings, this summer of savings, I mean, this is pitiful at best, isn't it?
10: Yeah, I mean, as you say, these are not major interventions, and they're interventions that Labour probably don't want to be quite truthful about. I mean, one of the announcements that we're told she's going to make about cutting import taxes, tariffs on certain food things, that's a Brexit win, right? That's something that we would not have been able to do as part of the European Union. They've announced this trade

0: deal as well that they say is going to be worth just over £3 billion a year to the economy. And these are not bad things. They're all good things, but they're not going to make a massive difference in the long run. It's more sticking plaster economics. What we're not hearing is the kind of supply side reforms, what needs to be done to the public sector finances to make sure that we don't get into a crisis like this again.
1: I mean, to a certain extent, they will cut some of those tariffs. So she's basically admitting, oh, by the way, we have tariffs on food to make it more expensive for you. There's no VAT on food as a necessity. But we do actually put tariffs, which are a tax, on foodstuffs coming from abroad and a lot of our food. I mean, about 55% is from the UK, but about 45% is from abroad. So that, we put tax on your food, everybody. But also, we know that a huge amount of the price we pay at the pumps is tax. It's either the fuel duty or the VAT on the price of everything else at the pump, plus the fuel duty. So they gloriously tax the tax that they put on fuel. So again, this sort of wonderful sort of, it's kind of noblesse oblige. It's kind of like a sort of a fancy duchess coming down from her big country house to the poor peasants in the village and saying, here you are, have a bit of biscuit, have a little bit of bread. I mean, it really is Marie Antoinette levels, isn't it?
0: Yeah, and I think it's a really important point you mentioned about VAT. And I actually think that people have been campaigning for the fuel duty freeze to be extended and missed a bit of a trick here, because people have been talking about this Reeves tax windfall because of increasing oil prices, because of increasing fuel prices. But she wouldn't have actually got that from the fuel duty, because of the fact that fuel duty is a fixed amount per litre. I mean, people are not buying more litres of fuel.
1: Yeah.
0: But what she will have got a windfall from, as you say, is the VAT, because that's a percentage of the cost.
1: Yeah.
0: And it's the cost that's gone up. So what people, I think, really should have campaigned on there is actually reducing VAT on fuel, because that's where the Treasury might have been getting a bit of a windfall, although not that they can do anything with it, because at the same time, our borrowing costs have been going up.
1: Yeah.
0: So any extra money they do get will be going straight to, keep the debt servicing costs under control.
1: And, I mean, that's the irony. Any extra money, it's gone out the window straight away, isn't it? But this is the thing. A lot of people get very frustrated, especially when the government says, oh, free school meals, for every kid, not just a kid who really need them, free bus passes, free this, free that. None of it's free. It's subsidised and paid for by the taxpayer. And a lot of people increasingly are feeling, well, hold on a minute. It's like, welfare benefits. Oh, you can get, free entry to, to Madame Tussauds or discount entry. Well, no, it's all subsidised by the people who are paying full price, obviously. And we're in this constant situation where the government's answer to everything is tax us a bit more, take more of our money, and then give some more of it away generously. It's our sodding money they're giving away.
0: Yeah, exactly. And it's either someone else's money today, another taxpayer, or even worse, it's the money from our future selves. And we keep making this mistake in Britain that we now seem to have, once in a 100-year crisis about every 2 years. And the trouble is, the people in control at the time think, right, I just need to sort this out right now. I just need to make sure that people don't go hungry. So we borrow, we spend, we do these sticking plaster politics. And the trouble is, every time we do that, we walk a little bit closer to the kind of fiscal edge.
1: Yeah.
0: And eventually, I'm afraid to say, we will come up to a crisis where it's a pandemic, an energy crisis, a war, whatever it is, where the government actually cannot help anymore. And we're not being prepared for that or doing anything fundamental
1: Absolutely.
0: On things like energy that would make us maybe a bit more secure and maybe a bit more immune to these
1: But
0: shocks.
1: Also, I can remember, we were congratulating many of us. Many people were right in saying that they shouldn't. But once we were having lockdown, the furlough, actually paying for people who otherwise would have no income whatsoever, keeping people in jobs, our unemployment rate as after the pandemic, it was much lower than many had expected because of that. But I remember interviewing him at the time and saying, well, you're Father Christmas now, but you're going to be Scrooge in a couple of years when we have to start paying that money back. And it's almost like the British public went, no, we've got a load of free money. But but they should have been told, but this will cost us for years to come. We're just going to spread that cost out instead of having a certain number of people here immediately. But again, the finances are in a mess. Labour would have had them in more of a mess because they wanted sooner, longer, deeper lockdowns and more money given to people. So we're in a mess there. Let's also talk about immigration, because you were talking there about, is the government doing anything to grow our economy? Now, we know they're not. I mean, we're not in a recession, as my last guest has said, but, whoopity-doo-dah, thanks very much for that. But when it comes to a lot of our brightest and our best, our most hardworking and ambitious young people, they are upping sticks. We've got these latest migration figures. I've been hailed, Keir Starmer has said, net migration has fallen 82%. Well, yeah, from the peak. when it was a peak of 944,000 in the Boris wave in 2023, which caused absolute horror. It's almost halved from what it was in 2024. So for the year of 2025, it's gone down to 171,000. But that's 171,000 net. It's a lot more than that in terms of the gross number of people coming in. Yep. And one of the reasons why it's low is because 246,000 Brits have chosen to leave the country. That is a much bigger number than previous years. It's going up and up and up. And the worry is that the people who are coming in are not the sort of taxpayers and the go-getters and the business yep. starters and the future employers who are the same, the people who are leaving. Well, how concerned are you about that?
0: Well, I think there's two important points to make here. The first is that, as you say, this does seem to be being driven by emigration. And where there has been kind of drops in visas and immigration, I think really that's because of decisions that were made by the last government and resisted by Labour in opposition. So it's a bit odd to see Shabana Mahmood and the Prime Minister claiming support for it here. I actually think on the emigration point, it is a slightly more complicated picture because, yes, as you point out, there's more than 200,000 Brits have left and the ONS have revised up that estimate. But they're not actually saying that the number of Brits leaving each year is going up. It's just that they got the number wrong the first time. Yes. So what's actually driving the drop is an increase in non-EU migrants, so the Boris wave migrants leaving. So I actually think, you know, the Brits leaving is a problem, but what's driving this latest release is the non-EU migrants. So we may actually be seeing this phenomenon where certain people that came in the Boris wave, maybe they came as students or maybe they came to do temporary work, are leaving. But I think the debate should be, you know, why is that? I don't think it's as a result of this government's policies.
1: No, exactly. But also there are an awful lot of people who did come in that Boris wave who are still here, the vast majority of whom are actually dependents, not actually working people, and most of those people working are not earning anything close to even average wages. They're certainly not the engineers and doctors and high school people who we were always told were driving our immigration. This is going to be a problem in the future. Yep.
0: And the government, I think, when we approach the next budget, is going to have a fight on their hands with the Office for Budget Responsibility over this. Because traditionally, the OBR's view has been that migration is just always a good thing. Yeah. It boosts GDP. And that is true if the people coming over are high-skilled, are engineers, whatever. But as you point out, that's not the migration we've seen in the last few years. So because these numbers are going down, the tendency, I think, from the OBR is going to say, right, this is terrible for GDP. Yeah. Obviously, that's not good for Rachel Reeves. So you might have this bizarre situation where Rachel Reeves, Keir Starmer, or whoever is in number 10 in time for the next budget is having to make a kind of anti-migration argument to the OBR. I don't think anyone expected that a year ago.
1: The irony, no one expected any of this madness. We couldn't have imaginations like that. Michael Sims, always so good to talk to you, get your analysis. Economics editor at The Spectator. We'll get more of what Philip Ingram has to say, a lot more of your thoughts as well. A lot of you getting in touch about Rachel Reeves getting heckled at that petrol station in Leeds. Was the heckler wrong to do it, or was he bang to rights? Love to hear your thoughts. 03444991000. This is Talk.
2: Talk. 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On the hour. Headlines.
3: The Chancellor's getting ready to deliver what's being dubbed the Great British Summer Savings Scheme. Rachel Reeves is promising to cut tariffs on some imported food, like chocolate biscuits and dried fruit. It will also extend to free bus travel for children in August, but half of bus journeys are in London, which is free for kids anyway. There'll be no universal help, though, with energy bills this winter. Lucy Rigby is Chief Secretary to the Treasury.
4: What she is doing is monitoring the situation internationally, monitoring the situation when it comes to our economy and the likely impact on energy bills.
3: Suspended Labour MP Carl Turner has told Talk that he tried to take his own life and was smeared for his mental health issues by some Labour MPs.
5: It was a time where I had to stay in a hospital in Hull because I was just very ill and I needed to be in hospital. I wasn't sectioned, but I needed to be in there, having, if I'm honest with you, attempted to take my life.
3: The opponent of plans to curb jury trials made the admission after confronting Sir Keir Starmer during PMQs, accusing him of being aware of hostile briefings against him. Net migration, the difference between people arriving and leaving the UK, almost halved last year. Official statistics say it stood at 171,000 compared to 331,000 the previous year. That's the lowest level since the COVID pandemic. Philip Imgun, former senior military intelligence officer, says the numbers need careful analysis.
6: Putting it into perspective, yes, it's good that it's come down, but part of the reason why it's come down is those exceptionally skilled people that are coming in have gone, oh, the country's a basket case. We're going to be taxed to hell. We're not going to be able to make our money. Whereas those at the lower levels who relying on benefits to help support them are going, oh, well, we can still get a benefit, so we're coming in.
3: And Ofcom's concerned TikTok and YouTube haven't set out how they will limit harm to children online. The regulator says neither has committed to significant changes. Maintaining their feeds are already safe. That's the latest.
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1: A very good morning. Welcome back to the show. This is Talk. We are the home of common sense with me, Julia Hartley-Brewer. It's at 3 minutes past 11, whether you're listening on DAB Plus Radio or on your smart speaker, watching on YouTube or your Connect device. Thank you so much for joining us. And indeed, if you have missed anything of the show so far, rip-roaring start, I like to say, to Thursday's show, you can go to my YouTube page, the Julia Hartley-Brewer Show. Hit subscribe. Never have to miss a thing. Tonight, I say Philip Ingram, MBE, former senior military intelligence officer, is joining me for the whole show. We get his thoughts on lots of the big stories. But I do want to hear from you in particular. The Chancellor Rachel Reeves telling a white van man who heckled her from over the government's failures at a petrol station in Leeds. She told him he was not very British, because apparently being rude is not very British. What's your reaction to that? She was surrounded by people. She wasn't on her own. She was at work. She had close protection officers with her. He wasn't threatening or abusive to her. Yeah, he said the F word once about the government. Frankly, who doesn't? Has she ever been to a football match? How does she cope? I'd love to hear your thoughts. Was it right for him to talk to her and heckle her? Was it right for her to say he was not very British? I'd love to hear your thoughts on all of that. Give us a call. 0344-499-1000 is the number to get in touch. You can also text the word talk in your message to 87222. You can get in touch with us on X at TalkTV. Got a lot of those messages to get to. And also, of course, you know, calls are charged at the national rate and text costs one standard network rate message. We're also going to be talking about those Russian fighter jets repeatedly intercepting a British surveillance plane over the Black Sea, 20 feet away at one point in that flyby. And the latest on the Makerfield by-election, we'll also talk about that. As I say, Philip Ingram is with us for the whole show. Let's go back to Rachel Reeves being heckled. I love this footage. I'm going to, again, if you've missed out,
6: just enjoy this. You're going to play it again.
1: I just like playing it. I mean, I've got two clips today, and they're both Rachel Reeves.
9: Rachel.
1: I mean, could be worse. It could both be Keir Starmer, but there we are.
6: Or one of each.
1: I like my audience too much. I respect them, and I don't want them to turn off as they will.
6: So you're going to make them suffer Rachel Reeves again?
1: In fact, what am I thinking? I shouldn't be warning you that I'm playing now. I don't want to give you a chance to switch off. Don't switch off. It's only like 20 seconds, guys. You can cope. And it's not all Rachel Reeves either. But let's have a little watch and listen to those who might not have seen this. Of this white van man is a petrol forecourt in Leeds. He is there, to be fair, to get petrol. To get diesel or whatever for his van. He's got white flags on his van. Just to place the context, she's not on her own filling up her own car on the way to do, the weekly shop or anything. She is there filming as part of her job. She's got two close protection officers with her. There are, I've been told by other people, there are roughly around 15 people around, and most of them men. In no way could this woman have been intimidated or worried for her safety, and he wasn't threatening at all. He was just angry. Question is, did he have a right to be angry and to tell her? That's what I want to know from you. 0344-499-1000. Have a watch and a listen and let me know what you think.
10: Cheers, family. You're going to get arrested. You've got in respect.
8: on here, Rachel. You're going to get arrested.
9: You're ruining the country. Get Keir Starmer out. Look, England flag. You're a useless. Labour Party is useless.
10: I love our country. And one of the things about our country is good manners. Not very British.
1: I love our country. Not very British. Philip Ingram, tell us your thoughts.
6: That's pathetic. You know,
1: Which side?
6: Her response, and she's pathetic. She's a public figure. She's a Chancellor of the Exchequer. She's hitting small businesses hard. And she's out doing some filming in a public place. She's not contributing to the local economy by filling up her car or anything else there. And, you know, someone going past has got every right to turn around and give her their opinion of what they think.
1: Either don't go out in public or in your workplace, or controversially, be a better Chancellor.
6: Yeah, I mean, you know, he wasn't rude. Yes, he used the F word, but then who doesn't today? Get over yourselves. You know, he attacked the government. He didn't attack her personally.
1: Yeah, he was actually more critical of Keir Starmer.
6: Exactly.
1: You're like useless.
6: There's a lot of clutching
1: of pearls. There's two things. The reaction on the left, there's two things. There's, oh, this is so rude. Yes, how dare you? Shouldn't shout at a lady. I really get fed up with this idea that women can't take criticism. Any criticism of a woman is somehow sexist, misogynist. But also, this whole thing, a lot of these people got no issue at all when Nigel Farage is physically assaulted by someone throwing, we discover it's a milkshake, but who knows whether you think it is at the time. Someone threw something over me, my first thought was oh my God, is that acid?
6: Yeah.
1: You know?
6: Or they're quite happy to try and justify Andrew Rayner calling people scum.
1: Yeah. And still be Deputy Prime Minister.
6: And this is where...
1: And in a speech. It wasn't an aside in a fight with someone in a pub.
6: Yeah.
1: I'm sure she has those as well. It was in a speech that she chose to make.
6: Yeah. And this is where, you know, the faux outrage from Labour MPs and from everyone else on the left who are saying it's disgusting, this shouldn't happen and all the rest of it, actually shows the perilous position that the government is in at the minute.
1: Yeah.
6: If that's what they're having to jump up and down and try and pretend that there's something disastrous going wrong with the country because of it, then they're in real trouble.
1: Exactly, but also these are the men, and again, I hate that patronising. I'm not being patronising. We're talking about people who go out to work every day, and if they don't go out to work, they don't get paid. And they go out to work and they do hard work, rather harder than, frankly, sitting on my backside in a studio.
6: And having just filled his vehicle up, he's seen his day's profits just disappear.
1: Yeah, that would be £100 minimum to fill up that van. And again, you're paying taxes, doing the right thing, and being squeezed and squeezed and squeezed and squeezed. Mm. And it comes a point when, people have had enough. And I'm sorry, I think public have got a right to say it. And again, if she was on her own, walking down the street in a private capacity, then I wouldn't be happy with it.
6: Yeah.
1: But leave her alone. If she's in a public place, doing her job, he's got every right to have his
6: Correct.
1: Say. The announcements yesterday, I'm going to do this to you. I'm sorry. Don't switch off. This is really short.
6: You said
1: this
6: like the audience.
1: This is really short, but this is the TikTok that Rachel is. First time she's been on TikTok. Why are you on TikTok? The kids tell me, I'm big on TikTok. I don't approve of TikTok. TikTok is owned by the Chinese government, who is a murderous regime that is an enemy state. None of our government ministers should be on TikTok. This is how mad our government is. But this is her on TikTok, in her very first TikTok, telling us about one of the little freebies, the little free giveaways we're going to get, paid for, of course, by our own money. Have a watch and listen to this.
11: Hi, TikTok. I want you to be the first to know that this summer, for kids aged between 5 and 15, there's going to be free bus travel in England. And this is just one of the things that we are doing to help people with the cost of living in these uncertain times.
1: I'm just going to carry on with a little bit of a dance. That music. I mean, who put that on? But there you are. That's her on TikTok. I'm not sure it's going to be a big winner. But again, free bus travel for children aged 5 to 15, not your 16-year-olds. Sod them. Leave them at home to just sit on TikTok, I suppose. We're going to see about 150 million apparently going to be spent on cutting some of the tariffs. Well, 150 million that we're not going to have in taxes, cut on tariffs on food imports. Government therefore admitting, we deliberately make your food more expensive by putting a tariff is a tax, putting a tax on it. Very anti-tariffs when it comes to Trump, happy to put them on themselves. That will be, we are reliably informed by economists who know what they're doing, rather more than the failed economist Rachel Rees. That will be make the difference. And this is going to change your little lives, people. You lucky little things. 10 pence. cheaper for your entire grocery shop for the week per household. Aren't you lucky? Aren't you lucky? Are you grateful? Are you grateful?
6: I'm going to Sainsbury's instead of Aldi now.
1: I mean,
6: I'm just up for
1: Tempe doesn't even buy you a renewable plastic bag.
6: It doesn't. But you know, go back to TikTok. You know, TikTok, owned by ByteDance. The TikTok itself is not a Chinese-owned company, but it's owned by ByteDance, which is a Chinese-owned company. Whenever you get it on your device, it hoovers everything up. So we've got government people now going around with a Chinese-controlled bit of software, an app on their devices with all of the contact details that are out there for all of the other MPs and everything else. It's hoovering all this stuff up. This is just, you know, fundamentally wrong.
1: Yep. Again, another poor judgment. Going back to the economic side of things, though, we've had the government announce this. They're going to extend the freeze on fuel duty again. Mm-hmm. Sun newspaper campaign. Thank God we do have that every year on this. But it's become politically acceptable, I would say, look, for any government to actually end that freeze. But it's not been extended forever. But at the end of the day, we are talking about, you know, costs on people's daily lives, on businesses, on people going about doing their daily lives. When we worry about inflation, when we worry about the cost of living, this is all within the hands of the government to cut those costs for people.
6: So freezing the fuel duty, a Tory policy. The Tories did it the whole way through. So Labour are just continuing with a Tory policy that's in there. But it's not going to make a difference. What they're deciding to do is not put a tax that the government has got complete control over onto what's going on at the minute. If Rachel Reeves wanted to help people today and wanted to help business today, she would cut the rate of VAT that there is, or VAT that there is on a litre of fuel, because that is what she can control.
1: And she chooses not to.
6: She chooses not to.
1: Again, most of, honestly, the majority of when you go and you pay your 100 quid plus to fill up your car, so it cost me the other day, it was one of those ones that went like £101 to fill up the car. When you go and do that, it was with diesel, and diesel has gone up a lot more than petrol lately. And again, thanks to, again, insane policies we have on net zero. The more than 50% of that is actually taxes from the government. It's VAT.
6: Fuel duty is about 20%, and then you've got VAT at 20% on top of that. But the retailers are only making about 3%.
1: Everyone accuses retailers. Same with the supermarkets. Yeah. Cost of food has gone up. Oh, they're all price gouging. They're profiteering. They're making 3 or 4% profit.
6: The government is making more profit out of the huge price rises and the fuel VAT, rises than the people that are drilling.
1: As our last guest pointed out, it's all going out and paying for the extra borrowing. Well, but there we are. Let's talk about the net migration figures. The government is hailing this. Oh, they are so happy about this. Net migration has fallen 82%, says Keir Starmer. Well, that's from a peak in 2023. Do you remember? I remember being on air when we saw these figures here at Tor, and the absolute horror around the country when we saw the absolutely shocking figure, the peak of our net migration. Bearing in mind, in 2010, we were promised by David Cameron we would have net migration in the tens of thousands, right? Mm-hmm. It was back of the fag packet type promise. So under 100,000. It then went up 250,000, 250,000, 300,000, 400,000. And then, again, we voted to take back control in 2016. Mm-hmm. One of the things we were going to take back control of was our ability to control who can come in our country, in particular EU people. Now, barely any people from the EU left because of Brexit. A lot of people left because of lockdowns. They went back to be with their families if they were going to be locked down. Lots come back, lots didn't. We had in that peak, we had people arriving from Ukraine. We also had Hong Kongers who had right to come here. So that did boost some of that. But most of that was actually a load of non-EU arrivals, largely from Pakistan and India and Nigeria. Most of those also dependents, not workers. They were the people, the family members coming with their family member who was working. And most of those people were also not, I say they weren't high earners, most of them weren't even earning average salaries, certainly not net contributors to the economy, even if they were doing work and working a full week's work. But never got it down. But that 944,000 peak, that's where we've got that 82% fall. But it has almost halved in just a year. So from 24 to 25, it's gone down by 48%, and it's gone down to 171,000 net. This is the thing, though. That is still 171,000 more people in the country mm-hmm. than not. And you were pointing out earlier that's the size of some cities.
6: The size of the city of Oxford or about the city of the town of Telford. Yeah. That's in there.
1: So lots of people.
6: And you know, when you look at, start to break down the people that are going in, those that are leaving the country, those that can afford to leave the country or been thrown out. There's not that many have been thrown out. If you look at some of the other statistics that are buried within that, you know, back in summer 24, if we look at Afghan and other asylum seekers in hotels, there's 129,980. Yeah. If you look at the figures today, there's 136,136. So that's actually going up.
1: Up.
6: And those are cost to us as a taxpayer.
1: Yeah, they ain't working.
6: We're losing people who are potentially or who have potentially contributed something to the economy by paying tax here because they are the ones that can afford to go quickest.
1: Yeah, I mean, and that's the thing. They feel that this is the economy that's not going anywhere. Yeah. They're going home. I know a huge number of people who are Eastern European. Who are going home now? Yep. Booming economies in Poland, Romania, and places like that. And they go, well, thank you very much.
6: And they're fed
1: I've worked
6: up the cost
1: here for 20, 25 years. I can't afford to live here. I'm going back home. My cost of living is a fraction of that. But crucially, also, we're losing a huge number of Brits. 246,000 Brits in these figures have left the country last year. That was a revised figure upwards. But 246,000. Who are those people? A lot of them. I know a huge number of people who are either upping sticks to leave or have already gone. They're people who are often high earners or absolutely plan to be high earners. They're starting businesses. They're able to do work in, you know, in tech, in AI, in businesses where they can be completely mobile. So they come to Britain, they've got meetings and things, but otherwise they're able to work abroad, paying lower taxes, booming their business, being basically living on their wits, living on the amount of work they're willing to do. So working hard and not getting a job because, you know, they're taking a diversity target or whatever. And I'm sorry, we are going to be losing people who are going to be creating the next big businesses that should be the big employers in this country, but they're not going to be here because they've been taxed out of existence.
6: If you're a Brit moving abroad, because I've done a lot of research in this and know a lot of people that are doing it, you either have to have an awful lot of money or you have to have an awful lot of potential for money because you've got the skill sets that are needed in different countries. And countries tend to need people to invest a huge amount of money in the country.
1: No,
6: first of all,
1: some of them not at all.
6: And then you get the skill sets that are needed and brought in again. But those are skills that we need in this country. They've got money that we need to invest in this country and all the rest of it. Yeah. So it's not the people who are living on benefits in this country that are leaving. It's people that are net contributors.
1: That is
6: disastrous for this country.
1: That is the real worry, isn't it? Let's also talk about, actually, just some breaking news in the last couple of moments. The government has released the first batch of documents relating to the appointment of, as was Prince Andrew, now Andrew Mountbatten-Windsor, as a trade envoy back in 2001. You remember, of course, lots of documents in relation to the appointment of Peter Mandelson as our ambassador to the US back in 24. Those documents, we've had some of them, but actually a huge swathe of them. The Security Committee that's seen all the documents says that not only are Number 10 Downing Street basically withholding documents, they're trying to redact documents from public view for basically embarrassment reasons rather than national security reasons. The government announced yesterday they are going to delay the publication until probably, well, let's be honest, it's going to be after June the 18th, isn't it? Who are we kidding? Yeah. The general view of people working on the committee who've seen those documents, and some of those involved in the release of those documents at Number 10 from sources who have spoken to journalists who I would absolutely trust as having those sort of contacts, is that what is going to be released in the next tranche of documents on the Mandelson appointment would absolutely 100% finish Keir Starmer's career. What he knew when he appointed Peter Mandelson, frankly, he should have gone based on the lies he's blatantly told Parliament when he pretended he didn't know things which were in the public eye, which we know were on documents he was handed. So that's a big example. This is as a result of a request by the Lib Dems earlier this year for the documents related to the appointment of Andrew Mountbatten-Windsor as trade envoy. He, of course, is currently also, like Peter Mandelson, being investigated for some alleged crimes that have arisen as a result of the Epstein files being published in the United States, which have raised a police investigation in the case of Andrew into whether or not he basically handed over basically completely confidential government information to Jeffrey Epstein, which he could have financially benefited. the first revelation I can come bring to you from this appointment of Andrew was that actually the late Queen Elizabeth was, according to some of these documents, a memo sent to the then Foreign Secretary Robin Cook in February 2000. The Queen was, quote, very keen for Andrew to take on a prominent role in the promotion of national interests. I mean, there's no doubt, you know, she wanted him to have a job to keep him busy after he'd left the military and to keep, you know, let's face it, Randy Andy busy.
12: Yep.
1: Not sure it's going to work out that well, though, Philip.
6: It's not going to work out well at all. But everyone knew that Andrew was a nasty piece of work, even when he was in the military and he was out. You know, anyone that's come across him, you know, has detested any interaction.
1: Arrogant,
6: that they've
1: rude,
6: had with him.
1: Entitled.
6: Yep, completely. and incapable. And therefore, even when he was trade envoy, you know, I know in a number of different countries, because, you know, did some business across the world, and you know his reputation in those countries was he was a rude, arrogant individual that they put up with him because he was the son of Her Majesty the Queen, and they do that for her, but they showed him no respect whatsoever.
1: No, absolutely. Let's talk right now about the Makerfield by-election. Andy Burnham is basically, according to the polls, if he was Prime Minister, well, if he went in a race against any of the other candidates, including the current Prime Minister, if he can win this seat, he would be Prime Minister. And according to some other polls, suggest that if he were Prime Minister, Labour could win a general election. The reality is, though, and even a former Labour adviser, James Robinson, we spoke to about an hour ago on the show, has pointed out, you know, the reality is, you know, if you're not tainted with any decisions of the government, then great, you don't, you're not held responsible for them. But the moment he's Prime Minister, he's going to have to make decisions about, and who he points as Chancellor, and that, and the decisions they make about our taxes and what that white van man in the Leeds garage will be paying, about energy policy, about welfare costs, about defence spending. Mm-hmm. He's going to face exactly the same problems Andy Byrne, that Keir Starmer has. There's no doubt at all he's a better communicator than Keir Starmer.
12: Yeah.
1: That's a low bar. Do you think it's a communication problem for the Labour Party, though, or is it a Labour Party policy problem?
6: Well, it's a Labour Party policy problem that can't be communicated. Any benefits from it can't be communicated because
1: if you tell people what they don't like it.
6: We've got a Prime Minister who's a poor communicator. We've got a Chancellor who's an appalling communicator. And you know, that poll is down to one simple effect. It's the ABK effect.
1: Anyone but Keir. Yeah, exactly. But also, just crucially, as soon as someone is in office, they have to make the difficult choices of government. And I think, you know, if it was Nigel Farage, I think he would quickly disillusion quite a lot of reform voters, unless he's very honest in advance. And as I've said a million times before, and I'm going to keep banging on about it, voters have got to stop expecting miracles and expecting someone else to pay for the things that they want to have money spent on. I would actually like a government to come and say, we're going to turn the country around and we're going to go for long-term lower tax, but higher growth and everything. In the initial stages, to deal with our country, we are going to have to spend more, building more prisons, more police officers, getting those staff in the hospitals so they get people healthy. We're going to have to spend some money. It's going to cost a bit of money. But we promise you, in 5 years' time, things are going to be so much better. And then we will cut.
6: But we must learn how to spend money better. You just look at HS2 and
1: the NHS. How much more money can you spend on the NHS?
6: And you compare that to anything that's going on the continent or in Southeast Asia or anything else. We must learn from their businesses and suddenly go, we need to stop all of this garbage that we're paying for and just get stuff done.
1: Absolutely. In terms of culture wars, very much in place yesterday when we've had that emergence of these comments from Andy Burnham from 2022, but it's certainly comments he's made since would suggest he has not changed his views, basically saying that that it's only supposed feminists. Hi, I'm one of those people, and a very tiny minority of women and people generally who think that trans-identified men, he calls them trans women, they're not women, calls them what they are, men, shouldn't be allowed into women's toilets. Well, I have to tell you, mate, actually, that's a pretty majority view. We had a guest on yesterday, a Labour guest, Richard Power Sayed, who insisted that actually women were much more welcoming of trans people. And I pointed out that if you have a poll, say, you know, do you want to be kind to trans people? Yes, of course. I think someone who's that unhappy and mixed up in about their identity, of course I'll feel nothing but sympathy. But when it comes to polling, direct polling about do you want them in your personal, your changing rooms and toilets, I'm telling you, the polling is very clear. Women are very hard-lined about that, and the answer is a big fat no. Mm-hmm. It's definitely a majority of women opposed to that. So, sorry, Richard, but you were quite wrong on that. we've had, you know, and Wes Streeting has been, I mean, he's been sitting on the fence. He says one thing in one scenario and one thing in another scenario. But Andy Burnham lost the support of the Dragon's Den star Duncan Bannatyne over the trans issue. Bridget Phillipson amazingly has finally announced that that trans-identified men will be banned from women's toilets. That has been the law always, confirmed over a year ago by the Supreme Court. And after all this time, she's finally, I think, I'm guessing the lawyers in her department, she's the Equalities Minister, have basically said, yeah, it might upset a load of your little Labour fanboys and girls, but at the end of the day, Stonewall can kick up a fuss, but at the end of the day, the law is the law, and you can't actually insist that people allow the law to be broken. So she's being dragged kicking and screaming to this position, hasn't she?
6: Oh, very much so. And, you know, I find it, again, duplicitous that, you know, we get the likes of Keir Starmer, who tries to quote the law for why he has to properly sanction Russian shadow fleet ships and all the rest of it, because Lord Hermer's interpreted a different way.
1: Yeah.
6: Whereas we get the Supreme Court that couldn't be clearer, and we haven't had Lord Hermer turning around and saying, we must implement this now. You know, the double standards that there is in everything that this government does is shockingly bad. And Andy Burnham may well inherit it.
1: Apparently this isn't going to be a big issue on the doorsteps. I think a lot of people completely underestimate how much this is it's a signifier. It's an indicator of sanity, honesty, and just general willingness to just be straight about things. Yeah. Just not play games and culture wars.
6: Sorry, can you be straight if you talk about trans issues?
1: I mean, you know, whatever you say, I just want it all to go away. I just want it all to go. Can we turn back the clock 10 years or 12 years? But
6: 25 years.
1: But still have Brexit. 11:27 is the time. We're going to get to your calls. Love your thoughts on everything we're talking about, particularly, you know, the cost of living. Rachel Reeves getting shouted at and heckled at a Leeds petrol station and saying that the guy back, you know, telling him back that, you know, you're not British, you're not very British. Do give us a call. 0344-499-1000 is the number to get in touch. This is Talk.
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19: Southbound on the M1, there is a lane closure to an accident. Hucknall to Nottingham. Traffic is moving well. Slow though for the anti-clockwise side of the M25. All traffic is being temporarily held to a broken down lorry from Staines at 13 to junction 12 for the M3. Delays at Heathrow at junction 14. And severe delays for the clockwise side of the M25 QE2 bridge to an earlier broken down lorry. That's from Lakeside and Purfleet through to junction 1A for Dartford. I'm Hannah Cox.
12: See it, hear it, talk it. Your National Disputation Verification Station. The home of common sense. This is Talk.
1: This is Talk. Let's get straight to your calls. 0344-499-1000 is the number to get in touch. A lot of you want to get in touch. Natasha is in Brighton. Hello, Natasha. What do you want to talk about?
20: Oh, yeah. Hi, Julia.
1: Hello.
20: It's just a general point, really, which sort of encompasses cost of living and people leaving this country. So we're having a lot of work done on a house we've just bought recently. Yep. And I've got a group of tradesmen here who are all wonderful, brilliant, multi-talented people. I'm absolutely blown away by the skills that they've got. But you know what?
1: Can you send them around my way?
20: I know. Well, these were very difficult to find, but we've managed it. But, do you know, just chatting to them, so they're all, you know, probably sort of in their 30s, that sort of age group. And they are just desperate to leave.
1: Yeah.
20: They're just waiting to take their families somewhere different, where they're valued.
1: Yeah.
20: They don't have to deal with this ridiculous cost of living,
1: yeah.
20: where there's a future for their children.
1: Where are they talking about when they say they want to go?
20: So, well, yeah, so this is it, because this is the million-dollar question, isn't it? Because we wanted to leave as well, but it's, you know, so they're looking at places like New Zealand and Australia, possibly not so much Europe, but if it was Europe, it would be sort of countries that were more sort of old Eastern Bloc
1: yeah.
20: European countries. Rather than, say, France and Spain now, which I think is they've got massive problems as
1: yep.
20: well, haven't they? But, you know, so that's them looking for future for their children. I've got two young adult children. One's at university, one's left university. She's married to a South African. They're looking to go.
1: Yeah.
20: They just don't see their futures here.
1: I know. It's absolutely terrifying.
20: But it is, and it's actually, I wake up every morning and it's so depressing that these people, these socialists, just don't. Why are they working against us, Julia?
1: Because they don't. They literally don't understand how the economy works. This is they really don't understand how you generate wealth, how you run a business, what motivates people. They don't. I don't know how it's possible to grow up in this country and not understand this stuff. But they really don't.
20: But it's not just. It's not just the cost of living, Julia. It's the fact that I think a lot of people. I mean, my son had to fill out a form recently for a job, as a year out of university, and you get the question: what is your sexuality, which has got nothing to do with what you want to do, and what colour are you?
1: Yeah, it's utterly irrelevant. Shouldn't be remotely relevant when you appoint somebody. I mean, literally asking people about these things is sexist and racist.
20: But as a white male now, I mean. I just think, well, has he actually got a future in his own country?
1: Yeah, yeah. Oh, absolutely. Natasha, I couldn't agree with you more. But tell all your kids and tell those guys to stay. We're going to improve the country. We're going to do it together. We stick together. Natasha, thank you for that call. But again, I'm hearing this all the time from people. If you want to work hard and get ahead, lots of people feel this isn't the country for them anymore. That is a disaster for us. Robert is in Hertfordshire. Robert, you want to talk about, I suppose, actually similar subject, really. Wes Streeting, we barely touched on that this morning. He's did his resignation speech yesterday. It didn't get much attention. There was lots more going on. But the former health secretary has proposed introducing a wealth tax. This is really about appealing to the Labour Party members, isn't it, who love this sort of stuff?
0: Yeah, it's gone down in my estimate. I quite liked Wes for it. I'm a member of the Reform Party, but you know, what you don't realise is he's saying, like, to be nationalistic, a nationalist, that's a crime. I'm a proud now. It's called patriotism.
1: Oh yeah, you're right. No, you're right. He said one of the biggest issues, he says, was facing this country was nationalism. The nationalist parties, Plaid Cymru and the SNP, in power in Wales and Scotland, and of course in Sinn Féin in Northern Ireland as well. But also the Reform Party in England doing well. I mean, nationalism is not the biggest threat to this country.
0: Look, you need. If I was interviewing a potential prime minister, you need. One thing, you need to be a patriot and not a fifth columnist,
1: yep.
0: like what we've got now. You know, it's as simple as that. You need to love this country. And I can only think of three people who are patriots in the political world.
1: Mm-hmm.
0: And that is Nigel, Ben Habib, and Rupert.
1: I knew the final line there. Do you think Rupert Lowe should stand a candidate in the Makerfield by-election?
0: Yes. But I think, really, they're eating each other, the three of them. They need to, you know, they need to wipe their mouths, the three of them, their differences, and they need to come together just to get rid of this government.
1: And should the Tories work together with Reform, whether it's a formal coalition or whether it's just a sort of a, you know, we'll just quietly not bother campaigning to let you go ahead in this seat and you do it for us in another seat, should they do that too?
0: Yeah, I think they should stand. I think they should help Reform by standing aside.
1: Very interesting.
0: You know, I'd like to see Kemi join Reform. I mean, it ain't going to happen.
1: That would be a story, wouldn't it? I can imagine that breaking news. Robert, great call. Thank you very much indeed. Yeah, there was actually quite a lot in that West Streeting interview and that resignation speech. Robert, quite right to pick up on that nationalism point. So much going on. We're going to take a quick break. Then we're going to be talking about latest defence stories as well after those Russian jets basically went within 20 feet from our RAF jets in the Black Sea. And also Kemi Badenoch accusing Keir Starmer of basically buying dirty Russian oil that were money from which will be used to basically shoot Ukrainian soldiers. That's up next. This is Talk.
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1: Good morning. 11:37 is the time. I'm Julia Hartley Brewer. This is Talk. Philip Ingram is still with me. He's a former senior military intelligence officer, and I bet he wants to give his tuppence worth of the stories we're going to talk about right now. We'll get to those after we speak to the special correspondent at the Daily Mail. That is David Petrikarakos, who joins us to talk about, well, an array of different stories related to defence. Good morning to you, David.
26: Morning, Julia.
1: Thank you for joining us. I mean, first of all, we have extraordinary stories on the front page of some of the newspapers. So it's Russian jets coming dangerously close to RAF spy planes over the Black Sea within 20 feet. What are our planes doing and what were those planes doing and how dangerous is going that close?
26: Well, look, this is something the Russians do a lot. You know, it's something actually the Turks do a lot to Greece. They're testing, they're probing. You know, Putin works on several key principles, I would say, that he's held for most of his political career. One of them is he wants to get rid of NATO. Now, when I say get rid of, I don't mean, you know, it'll be scrapped, but he wants to show it to be a paper tiger. The more he probes, the more NATO doesn't react, the more it looks toothless. And obviously, he's helped by a lot of Trump's comments in this area. Now, obviously, this is dangerous, right? Not because anyone wants to have a shooting war or a dogfight with planes, but miscalculation, mistake, something goes wrong, a plane crashes, a response is needed, and so on and so forth. But fundamentally, this is something the Russians have been doing for a very long time. Yeah. And don't forget what they did in Poland. You know, they were actually, you know, sending hardware over into Poland. They're testing and probing. And it is incumbent
1: The Lithuanian prime minister had to go and hide in a bunker the last couple of days because of drones being sent by Russia. Here's the thing. They're testing the West. They're testing NATO countries. I think we're probably failing that test.
26: I think so. I mean, you know, we don't look very resolute at the moment, especially with another thing we're going to talk about, the relaxing of sanctions on, on refined, products linked to Russian crude, as Keir Starmer does everything he can to save his own skin. I mean, he'll dress it up as... It's funny with Starmer, he never showed any gumption at all, except when finally they came for him and he showed a bit of backbone. But look, this is Russia. Don't forget, Russia fights on many fronts, not just kinetically. People sometimes say to me, do you think Russia will ever go to war with us, Julian? I say, Russia has been at war with us for 20 years.
1: Telling people, don't want to go to war. We're already at war. What, you know, and with Iran. I mean, you know, 100%. And frankly, with China as well. And people just need to wake up to this. Well, let's talk about that sanctions issue, because there was a big issue at PMQs yesterday. And Kemi Badenoch, the Tory leader, basically said, you know, he was buying dirty Russian oil and basically Now, the sanctions they announced last October, that we were going to extend the sanctions on Russia. So although you can't buy Russian oil and gas directly into the UK, we have been buying it on a huge scale from India, which we know perfectly well is Russian oil. And it's being refined there and turned into aviation fuel and diesel and the like. And then we buy it and then we can go, oh, look, but we're not buying Russian products, even though, of course, we know perfectly well that's money going to India and back out to Russia, funding their war effort while we fund Ukrainian war effort. It's madness and I would say immoral. But she was right to say, like, why is it okay to take oil from Russia but not from Aberdeen, from the North Sea, which we're refusing to have more licenses in? But this is going to, each purchase is a risk to another Ukrainian life, and not just soldiers.
26: Absolutely. I mean, as you say, it is a form of madness because we're almost funding both sides, quite literally. Look, this is not just this government's fault, though. We need to be energy sufficient, okay? We knew this already. We are too reliant on foreign energy. COVID told us about the need to be more self-reliant on supply chains, not rely on China for this, although we now give them a colossal embassy under our capital city, but never mind.
1: Yeah.
26: But yeah, this is a big problem, and it goes beyond this government. We need to become energy self-sufficient. Look, there is an energy shock coming to Britain. I guess you can argue that as Prime Minister, Keir Starmer has responsibility to try to mitigate that. But it is a farcical way to do this, especially as you say, we have huge reserves off our own shoreline that we are refusing to touch. So this is, madness upon madness. And in the end, the price is in blood.
1: Absolutely. And it is. It really, and Kemi Badenoch mentioned Ukrainian soldiers, but Russia targets Ukrainian civilians as well, men, women and children. Let's also talk finally about Iran. We barely touched on Iran much lately because all we basically wake up to every morning is, will there, won't there be a change to the ceasefire? Will there, won't there be any efforts to reopen the Strait of Hormuz? The latest sort of threats and saber rattling from Donald Trump and, counter saber rattling from some Iranian figure in the Iranian parliament. But the latest is that Donald Trump has threatened to hit Iran even harder. And he says, quote, even get a little bit nasty if they do not get a peace deal. Do you think there is any realistic hope of a peace deal that would be sufficient to have both sides walk away with their heads held high enough that they would be willing to walk away?
26: Well, the one thing when it comes to answering that question is that both are into selling bad deals to their own population, calling it a win, okay? This is really, by the way, I will say one thing. As someone who's been analysing Iranian diplomatic rhetoric for two decades, the Iranian work in three registers of diplomatic rhetoric. One is boasting, two is moaning about how ill-treated they've been, and the third is threatening hellfire. We now have an American president who works in entirely the same registers. So actually, it makes the whole thing much more confusing. But look, there will be a deal, Julia, and I say this for one reason. Everybody needs it. The Iranians can say what they like. They need a deal, okay? They're suffering from the Straits of Hormuz. Don't forget, they've been hammered. The Americans need a deal, and the world needs a deal. China, which is backing Iran, needs the Straits open. So we'll get there one way or another, but it will just be deeply painful.
1: And we are going to feel the hit later this autumn because we haven't really felt the Iran conflict economic fallout yet. David, always so good to talk to you. David Patrick-Caracos, special correspondent at the Daily Mail. Thank you for that. Philip Ingram, listening to all of that. Right, this is your absolute area. Among your many areas of expertise, let's start with Iran now. Do you agree? Mm-hmm. Do you think there will be a deal? Because everyone really wants one.
2: I think primarily Donald Trump wants one. Iran thinks they're winning at the minute, and Iran actually has... Well, yes, Iran...
1: Well, they say they think they are.
2: They haven't won the military tactical battle because, America can flatten them tomorrow. But the more that they push America from carrying out further military action, the more they keep America waiting, the more they hold the world to ransom, Iran suddenly realises it's got power. And therefore, it's accelerating its influence. Israel has destroyed a lot of its influence around the rest of the Middle East with taking out Hezbollah and Hamas. Mm-hmm. And the Saudis are doing a good job against the Houthis and everything else. But this means that the problems around the world are still going to continue. And that's the danger of it all. But Donald Trump wants and needs
1: Russia
2: a solution.
1: Russia is thrilled because this is all happening. It's boosting our oil prices for Russia, them getting more money in, and all of our resources and everyone's focus is on what's going on there. This is the same as America dragging out the Ukraine war because Russia is using up its resources. There are a lot of proxy wars going on.
2: Well, it's Russia and China are pleased as well because American and Western military resources are the stockpiles are being depleted enormously. It's impacting our economies. It's impacting China's economy. Yeah. Russia is largely isolated. Yeah.
1: But it is fascinating how much these the issue our relationships with and our economic dealings and our the threats from Russia, Iran and China.
2: They're all linked.
1: They're incredibly linked. Talk us through that.
2: Oh, they're hugely linked. We've got, the crink countries. So China, Russia, Iran and North Korea, you're all coming together. And we see them operating, each other's theatres. Russia imported the Shahed 136 drones that are being used to good effect by the Russians attacking the Ukrainians. The Russians improved the technology, exported it back to the Iranians again. We saw that in technology of the drone that hit the British base at RAF Akrotiri in Cyprus. The Chinese have been supplying components, into the different operations. North Koreans have been supplying the troops in there. North Korea provides a lot of weapons and ammunition, not just to Russia, but also into Iran. It's all working together. And if you look at it, these are all countries that are run by effectively dictatorships. They think in multi-generational terms, and they're fighting against democracies who think in prime ministerial or parliamentary or presidential terms, or more accurately, in what tomorrow morning's tweet's going to be.
1: Yeah, absolutely. By the way, also, your thoughts on this. We've had another one of those ridiculous pretend aid flotillas from the pro-Palestinian bunch, play acting with their kafirs, and a bunch of them got arrested, taken at gunpoint and handcuffed and not treated very nicely because they were taken away in international waters trying to get to Gaza. They didn't have any aid, by the way. They literally had two little boxes or plastic bottles of. I mean,

0: themselves, but he's not a popular figure. I mean, he's in the government because it's the only way that Netanyahu can stay in government, and has often said things which are absolutely not Israeli government policy. And I think he was wrong what he was doing. I've seen people, including the likes of Von Ridley, my ex-friend, comparing the arrival of these people to something, including to something arriving at Belsen concentration camp. That level of absurdity, and it's a disgrace. But the Foreign Office has summoned Israel's most senior diplomat in the UK over this video posted by the security minister, Ben-Gavir, taunting detainees from the aid for dinner. But I mean, really?
1: Well, yes, no.
0: Ben-Gavir
1: needs to be held to account. What he did was completely unacceptable in any standard whatsoever. And actually, that puts him in the same bracket as some of the appalling things that have happened to Jews historically, because he's taunting people who are.
0: He's not helped the Israeli courts.
1: Oh, no, not at all. Yeah. But right and proper that those individuals have been detained.
0: They would be. They want to be.
1: The queers for Palestine boats, whenever they landed in Gaza, would not have lasted very long.
0: I have to say, I'd let them land. Fly free, my pretties. Go and live in Gaza. Have a great time. 11:48 is time to take a quick break. Then we are going to be talking about those latest migration figures with someone who actually understands them and the real significance of them. Former head of UK Border Force, Tony Smith. Also, what we've not got to yet is those asylum seekers. Where are they all living now? Oh, we've got some information on that too. This is Talk.
2: Your antidote to idiocy. 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
1: 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Travel trouble.
2: Very slow slanty clock on the M25 before junction 12 for the M3. There's a broken down lorry. The queue's back to Heathrow at 14. Also clockwise, very slow. We're heading towards Dartford. After 31 Lakeside, this queue's back to Romford 29. A broken down lorry also causing queues through Grays for the A13 as well. And Hoole Way in Chester, the A56. That's still closed both ways between Black Diamond Street and Lightfoot Street. I'm Jules Buckley.
1: Listen, watch, hear. Buckle up for a journey through the Stargate of common sense. Across the UK, this is Talk.
3: Good morning, welcome back to the show. 11:50 is the time. Let's get straight to our next guest, former head of UK Border Force, regular, of course, on the show, Tony Smith. Very good morning to you, Tony.
4: Morning, Julia.
3: Thank you very much for joining us. Lots to talk about in these latest migration figures that came out at 9:30 this morning. I mean, the Home Secretary Shabana Mahmood and the Prime Minister Keir Starmer are hailing, oh, this massive big fall in the number of asylum seekers, migration to this country, saying it's an 82% drop, and it's a 48 on the peak, and a 48% drop on the previous year, down to 171,000 net arrivals to the country. Now, there's no doubt at all that's a lot better than the 950,000, roughly, that we had back in 23 under the Boris wave, and Ukrainians arriving, Hong Kongers and the like. But at the end of the day, these are still historically sky-high figures, and a lot of this hides the fact that a lot of these people are coming from outside the EU, and also the fact that the net figures are completely skewed by the huge number, almost 250,000 Brits, who are choosing to leave the country. What do you make of those figures?
4: It's always quite hard, Julia, when you get these numbers, because you'll get the headline figures, as you say, but, you know, it's quite... I've been looking at them for the last couple of hours, trying to drill down exactly what's going on here. I mean, I think overall, you have to give credit to Shabana

0: Mahmood in the Home Office for getting it down to the number it is.
1: But did she get it down, or is most of this down to the changes Rishi Sunak
0: made? I think this government have preserved some of the changes that James Cleverly put into place before the Conservatives left, in terms of the number of healthcare, low-skilled visas, raising the skill level threshold for higher worker visas, cutting off family reunification for some kind. I think all of those things, you know, taken together have led to a very significant drop, actually, in overall figures, in overall net migration figures. But as you say, when you drill down into those, there are things worth looking at. Most of our immigration now does not come from the EU. It comes from outside of the EU still. Very large numbers from the Indian subcontinent, in particular India and Pakistan, are coming in. I'm still a bit concerned about the asylum intake figure, Julia. Yep. I've been trying to get to the bottom of that, but that still says to be running very, very high. It says 88,000 Jan to December 25 here. That's still far too high. We've got it.
1: But hold on a minute. That's 88,000 new asylum seekers. Now, that's way more than the number we're getting on the boat. So are these people who are coming in on lorries, or is a lot of this people who have come here on a tourist visa, a student visa, a work visa, and then suddenly, miraculously, at the end of that visa, have gone, oh, it turns out it's unsafe for me to go home and I'd like to claim asylum now?
0: Yeah, these are people that have got a visa to come here for one reason or another, study or work, and then when they get here, they claim asylum. That's not the way the visa system is supposed to work. You're supposed to risk assess visa applicants around the world. We had immigration officers doing that back in my day, but now it's done pretty well electronically, I think, on a risk assessment framework. But nonetheless, it's far too high, Julia. People should not be getting visas to come and work and study here and then claiming asylum when they get here, unless there's been a significant change back home, which there hasn't been in India and Pakistan. So I think I would be looking very, very closely at that figure if I was the Home Secretary, and I'm wanting to know why UKVI are issuing visas to people that shouldn't really be getting them in the first place. So there are problems, I think, still with illegal and irregular migration. They haven't got that down to the numbers they would like. And I'm also a bit concerned about the asylum removals figure, Julia. The removals, they will continue to say, rightly, that the overall removals are up, 67,000. That does, though, include a lot of people that have made voluntary departures, people that aren't in the asylum system, but the big issue, I think, for most people is stopping the boats. Now, they are down this year. Some work has been done on that. But we talk frequently about a removals deterrent. And I think that's only about 3% of people who come by boat ever end up getting removed.
1: Yeah.
0: I think that's a big challenge, is how do you cut off that supply chain and actually, you know, reduce that boat intake?
1: I think you and I will talk about that until the end of time. But it's very interesting also about what happens to asylum seekers while they are here as well. And again, these figures have come out, that's net migration again, and all those figures, those are the figures, you know, people arriving legally. We need to make that clear. These are asylum seekers. A lot of these people say they've already arrived legally, then trying to stay on, I would say, most of those in these cases, illegally. I'm old-fashioned like that. But it's very interesting in terms of what happens to them. The number of asylum seekers being housed temporarily in UK hotels is down to just over 20,000, down from a year-on-year high from 32,000 the year before. Now, what it had at one point in 2023 was bad for so many things. It was as high as 56,000 at that point. However, what seems to be very clear is that they're not leaving, they're not taken off the rolls, they're staying, but they're being dispersed out of hotels into local areas. But crucially also, they're being moved from cities and towns, it would appear, to rural areas, to the suburbs, to basically not be quite so visible. And I've always thought this is an issue. When we said get rid of the hotels, well, what we meant was get rid of the people from the hotels and get them either into prison camps or whatever, you know, detention camps where they can't leave, and then to get them out of the country. What I didn't mean was put them in a bedsit next door to me.
0: Yeah, so the grant rate is down to about 40%, actually. So they are looking to refuse more asylum applications, but the appeals backlog is still over a year, Julia. So a lot of these people who are in the asylum system will stay in it for some time, and they have to go somewhere. So, as you say, they're not being removed from the country. They're being decanted out of hotels into other accommodation, like these barracks or like houses of multiple occupancy. But it doesn't actually get to the root of the problem. I think what people really want to see is people coming by a small boat are not here for an indeterminate period, but there will be a specified period where their cases will be rejected and they will be removed.
1: I'm going to go 2 weeks max.
0: Yeah, well, that brings me back to the asylum removals figure. Under the Blair government, believe it or not, we did have a failed asylum seeker removal target. I had one of those myself, and I was charged with removing X number from the country of failed asylum seekers, which means getting them through the process, getting them documented, getting them removed. And that was actually delegated down under the UK Border Agency to officials. Right now, they kind of lost the plot of that a bit, I think, because there is no target for failed asylum seeker removal targets. But I think if they bring those back and we start focusing on how can we stop these boats by getting more people detained and removed, then that would be the icing on the cake. Yeah. But let's give credit, Julia. I think they've done a good job in getting these figures down. I mean, we do spend a lot of time criticising the government. To be fair to them, 170K, when it was 350 when we had Brexit, and that was Bulgarians, Romanians. We were all beating our heads against the wall. We got to stop this. 170K is half now what it was in 2016, this net figure.
1: Yeah, but after we had... But this is a crucial thing. I mean, we shouldn't be... Oh, we're so grateful. It's still way above the tens of thousands that every single government said they would deliver from 2010 onwards. But also, crucially, these stats are absolutely astonishing. This new data out this morning from the ONS also includes the fact that almost a fifth of the UK population right now is foreign-born. Almost a fifth. Now, we are not... This whole nonsense we came about, we're a nation of immigrants. No, we're not. I mean, we're not. We're just not. We've got a very... We had, historically, for about 1,000 years, one of the lowest rates of immigration for pretty much any country. I mean, just follow. We have more people coming in about 10 years than we have for about 1,000 years, I think was a stat that you gave us recently. The British public, again, they'll be living next door to people, working with people who are from abroad, and you can be absolutely happy with those people, and they're contributing to the economy. But the British public were never asked about this. We never gave permission for this.
0: No, you're right. And that is the issue. There's a big demographic change, I think, that's happened since before the Boris.
1: And particularly people coming from cultures that are very different from ours.
0: And it takes time to integrate people. I studied integration in Canada when I was attached to Immigration Canada a few years, but it does take time to integrate people. So they take up your language, they take up, your community, they become community. It does work in the end, it takes some time. But when you get large scale figures like this who stick with their own cultures, it will cause community division. So I think we do need to look at that. How do we integrate the people that are going to be staying here, as well as reducing the intake? And of course, as you said, Julia, earlier on, how do you stop British people from wanting to leave the country, not happy living in it here anymore? I think that's very sad that people are leaving.
1: I think it's more than sad. I think it's really, really worrying. Those of us who've got, bright, hard-working late teens who want to make a life for themselves, getting very worried that they're going to see their future elsewhere. We need those people to stay, not just for their mum's benefit. Thank you so much for joining us. Former head of the UK Border Force, Tony Smith, thank you for that. Darren Grimes up next. More from Philip Ingram too. This is Talk.
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3: 171,000 more people arrived in the UK last year. Official stats show net migration. That's the difference between people arriving and leaving the UK was down, though, nearly half compared to 2024. Former senior military intelligence officer Philip Ingram told Talk the wrong people are leaving the UK and those wanting benefits are still arriving.
4: It's those that have got the get up and go, the wherewithal, the education that can get the visas because they've got the skills that other countries want to go to those countries to make the money. It's not the people who haven't got the skills, who can't get the visas, who are living off benefits here, who are leaving the country. Yeah.
3: Suspended Labour MP Carl Turner has told Talk he tried to take his own life and was smeared for his mental health problems by some Labour MPs.
5: I wasn't sectioned, but I needed to be in there, having, if I'm honest with you, attempted to take my life. I'm convinced the number 10 Downing Street briefed against me. Why? Because journalists were coming to me and asking me whether in fact I was ill because they were being briefed to take no notice of what Carl Turner was saying on juries, because Carl Turner is mentally unstable.
3: He made the admission on Talk after confronting Sir Starmer during PMQs, accusing him of being aware of hostile briefings against him. The Chancellor is due to make some big promises today on the cost of living.
6: Kids will travel for free on buses in England this summer.
3: Other measures include cutting import tariffs on around 100 food products, including chocolate and biscuits. The late Queen specifically asked for Andrew Mountbatten Windsor to be appointed as UK trade envoy. It's been revealed as part of a batch of newly released files by the government. He faces accusations of sharing sensitive information with convicted paedophile Jeffrey Epstein, which he denies. And Southampton say they're disappointed after the FA said it will launch an investigation into the club's admission it spied on rival clubs. That's the latest.
2: Talk. News. Update. Across the UK. On DAB+. On your smart speaker. On your smart TV. And on your side. This is Talk. Julia Hartley Brewers. Talk Nation.
1: A very good afternoon. Welcome back to the show. It's 2 minutes past midday. This is Talk, the Home of Common Sense with me, Julia Hartley Brewer. So much to talk about today. Of course, this is a station you can listen to on DAB Plus Radio or on your smart speaker, watch on YouTube or your connected device, whichever way you're doing it. Great to have your company. You have missed, if you've just tuned in, rip-roaring show, if I say so myself, mostly my guests and your fantastic calls rather than me. But if you do miss any of it, go to my YouTube page, the Julia Hartley Brewer Show, hit subscribe. You never have to miss a thing. Coming up in this hour, we're going to be talking more about those latest migration figures and asylum figures. We're also going to discuss Keir Starmer announcing that the 5p cut on fuel duty will be extended to the end of the year. Chancellor Rachel Reeves getting basically heckled at a Leeds petrol station and then saying to the guy that he didn't have good manners, that he wasn't very British. I'd love to hear your thoughts on that. Plus, Bridget Phillipson finally catching up with the law, which has always been the law, but was clarified by the Supreme Court April last year, basically banning men from women's toilets, changing facilities and sports teams. The new official guidance is going to state, well, the facts that were all known by everybody until 10 minutes ago. Plus, the regulator Ofcom has criticised TikTok and YouTube, saying in a new report their content feeds are simply not safe enough for children, despite them promising to make things safer. In a couple of moments, going to be talking to Darren Grimes, reformed UK councillor and deputy leader of Durham County Council. First up, though, Philip Ingram is here still. He's a former senior military intelligence officer. We've been putting a question to everyone today about that white van man who heckled Rachel Reeves over the government failures at a petrol station in Leeds. She shouted that he was not very British. Getting your reaction to that, and indeed the sort of pitiful efforts to help us with the cost of living, 10p off your weekly household shop. I mean, for goodness sake, it's embarrassing. Give us a call, 0344-499-1000 is the number to get in touch. 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You can message us on X at Talk TV. Calls are charged the national rate. Text costs one standard network rate message. Philip, you and I have talked a lot about that, but these migration figures, just been talking with Tony Smith. I mean, there's a man in this country who knows what he's talking about. The former head of the UK Border Force is it. The numbers that come in with these, when we get these migration figures, I mean, it's just a raft of information about who's coming here, who's leaving, asylum seekers, where they're living, mm-hmm. who's being processed. There's a lot to take in. Crucially, we've got the net migration falling. Yeah, and it is a big fall to 171,000 net. But it may be an almost 50% cut on the previous year. And as Prime Minister in the Shabana Mahmood, the Home Secretary, pointing out, it's an 82% cut on the absolute crazy high of 944,000 in 2023. However, the net figures hide other things. Oh, they hide the fact that actually it's hundreds of thousands of people arriving and almost a quarter of a million people who are British leaving, and also other EU citizens leaving. And a lot of the people who are arriving are not from the EU, not from Europe, from often very different, let's be honest, very different cultures from our country. And we've seen that play out in this country. They're going to be hailing this as a great success. I don't think the British people are going to think this is enough.
4: Now, let me put some of the numbers that I've found online about this. You know, non-EU arrivals in the country, 349,000 individuals. Yep. Those that left the country, so you net migration is those that have left, take away from those that have arrived, and you get your migration figure. 136,000 Brits, 42,000 EU passport holders.
1: Yep.
4: So we're trading Brits and Europeans for non-Europeans coming in from everywhere.
1: Largely the Indian subcontinent. It's India, Pakistan, but also Nigeria. Those are the three big countries.
4: Africa as well.
1: And how's that working out for everybody, I'd like to say?
4: Well,
1: you're a bigot if you discuss it. It's like, no, talk about culture. talking about culture, talking about attitudes, talking about criminality levels, talking about ability to assimilate and their contribution, particularly Pakistan. Pakistan, Bangladesh is another country as well. Pakistan, very high rate of unemployment among Pakistani immigrants. And why are we importing people with a high rate of unemployment?
4: And it takes an awful lot longer for people who come from such different cultures to try and integrate within the community.
1: If they try at all.
4: And the trouble is what we're finding around our towns and cities. You know, I live in Birmingham and that is supposedly the most cultural diverse city in the country. But
1: it's not diverse.
4: People are living in their own little ghettos. And that's the trouble. And you get these ghettos. And I drove back the other night from a hospital where, unfortunately, I had to take my father-in-law to A&E and back to where I was living through some of these ghettos. And, oh, my goodness, I felt safer in Basra in Iraq.
1: But that, I mean, that's telling something. I mean, also, crucially, we've got the asylum figures and we've got, you know, and asylum seeker numbers down, the boat numbers,
4: Well, the numbers are coming down overall. That's good.
1: But again, the people who've, all the people who've arrived are still here and they're living in, they've been moved out of hotels, but they're basically living in a bedsit at the end of the road. But also, crucially, this figure, just finally, almost a fifth of the UK population is now foreign-born. 18.9%, so 19% of the UK population, according to these latest estimates, these are from 24. We have to put crunch on these figures. But one in fifth of the British population is now born abroad. Now, that is a huge change. I do not remember that being on any government's manifesto.
4: No. I've never seen that in a government's manifesto. And the trouble is, you know, if that change was people that are coming in from, you know, similar cultures and everything else, then we wouldn't notice changes in society. But it's not. It's people coming in with completely different cultures, completely different values and everything else. And therefore, it is changing the overall culture of the country and not in a good way.
1: And anyone who's saying that's not happening or denying it or saying it's a bad thing simply hasn't been paying attention.
4: Correct.
1: I know somebody who has absolutely been paying attention, and that's my next guest, Darren Grimes. He's a deputy leader of Durham County Council, Reform UK councillor, and joins us now. Always fabulous to have you on the show, Darren. Good afternoon to you.
6: Good afternoon, Julia.
1: There's so much I want to talk to you about, but let's start, because I know you will have been crunching the numbers today as well. We've just gone through those migration figures. You know, let's start with the legal migration, because, I mean, you know, I remember the heady days when David Cameron bid to get elected in 2010, saying you'd get net migration down to the tens of thousands. From that point on, it went up and up and up and up. Boris wave was, outrageous what happened under Boris Johnson with that 944,000. Bearing in mind, that was net. It was about 1.2, 1.3 million new arrivals, largely from outside the EU. We're paying for the cost of that right now. Pressure on housing, benefits and goodness knows what, and our schools and our hospitals. What do you make of the latest figures? And in particular, the fact that a fifth of our population is now born abroad.
7: I think it's a complete and utter betrayal, Julia. Ultimately, you know, nobody ever gave their democratic consent for this to happen, this fundamental transformation of our country. You know, in every single election since I was born in 93, governments have promised that they would actually tackle and reduce migration to this country. Yep. If anything, since 97, it's just ballooned beyond all recognition, unprecedented numbers. And as I say, it comes back to that fundamental point. Literally nobody consented, nobody voted for this, yet they're getting it all the same. It's been a sort of enforced diet, a coerced diet of this multicultural diversity ideology, where actually the fruits of the pudding being in the eaten aren't evident, because actually GDP hasn't grown in the large numbers that are promised alongside
1: migration. If mass migration delivered this amazing boom, we would be laughing now, wouldn't
7: we? Exactly. You've just mentioned it, Julia. You've just said it earlier. The most people coming from that particular part of the world, Pakistan, etc., they're out of work. We are literally paying for them to be here. That is insane, surely.
1: I mean, I find it absolutely staggering. And yet, it's really fascinating that only yesterday we had Rachel Reeves being heckled in a Leeds petrol station forecourt. I've got no issue with her being shouted at for being rubbish at her job. He wasn't threatening. She had plenty of people, including her close protection officers. She was at work. She chose to be in a public place. You take the hit. If you don't want to be shouted at, be a better chancellor, I would say. But isn't it interesting that he was saying about, you know, you're ruining the country. He goes, you know, look, England flags. Are you going to get me arrested? You know, because people are so concerned, because people have literally, you know, been accused of being bigoted and far right because they want to fly the Union Jack or the England flag. But her response was, I love our country, and one of the things about our country is good manners. Not accused him of being not very British. So Isn't it amazing? We found a Labour politician that can actually recognise a peculiarly British trait, which is our good manners. But the problem we've had, particularly on the left, and frankly a lot in the Tories as well, who are better off in the Lib Dems, is this idea that all cultures are equal, that we must adapt to the people arriving in our country, all these different people speaking different languages and having different views and different values, and this is good for us because diversity is our strength. Again, there's no evidence for this, is there?
7: No, there isn't, Julia. And ultimately, I know exactly what you're saying, because we've just had to look at a contract, for example, for translation for our council. Oh. Now, I would rather not do that, but it's protected under the Equality Act. You know that thing that they keep telling us is so absolutely amazingly brilliant? Well, actually, no. All it means is that we have to be utterly acquiescent for every other culture, but apparently our own.
1: How much is Durham County Council having to pay for translation services?
7: You're talking tens of thousands, high tens of thousands.
1: To fill potholes, social care for our elderly. If I went to another country, I simply would not. Well, if I'm going to live there, I would learn the language, ideally, before I went. And if I was a visitor, I would expect to pay for it myself, or I'd bring a friend.
7: And you multiply that by every single local authority in the country having to do exactly the same thing. And the cost is in the millions. It's an absurdity. We have to be acquiescent to every culture but our own. We get told, I actually got told, Julia, that the flying of flags that many of our residents up here did, as in putting them on the lamppost in the Raise the Colour campaign, that actually it was a homophobic act. And I thought, my God, Julia, I've been called many things, but that one is probably the most preposterous I've heard yet.
1: You can't win.
7: Homophobic? How is it homophobic? It's an absurdity.
1: But also the idea, if you're intimidated by someone flying the national flag of the country you live in, you're probably living in the wrong country.
7: Yeah. Well, quite. And Rachel Reeves, turning round to that fella and telling him, the man in his van, that actually that's not very British. Well, I think she'll find that if she speaks to the majority of the British people, they would all tell her absolutely the same thing. More people believe that view than Labour would ever care to admit.
1: And a lot of Labour voters, that's the interesting thing, isn't it? Now, what do you make of there's been quite a lot of pearl clutching about this. There's two lines you get from the left. One on this is that, it's outrageous how rude this man was. He shouldn't have shouted at her, and calling it sexist. If you want to have the first woman chancellor, the first woman chancellor is going to get shouted at like the male chancellors, but also basically saying, what a great riposte she gave. I love our country. I mean, I didn't think it was a great riposte, but what do you make about the claims that, the man was in the wrong to have tackled her?
7: Well, ultimately, I think this comes back to the idea that actually nationalism is the new charge, right? Nationalism is what they call us. They call us nationalists.
1: Yeah.
7: And it's just another racist, that's what they use.
1: Yeah.
7: They've decided that actually that doesn't make them very electorally popular. So now they're using nationalists. Ultimately, Julia, the way I think of this, the political class in this country are always of the view that public anger is actually uncouth or dangerous. But if you look at the position people are in, people are skint. We've got businesses struggling across the piece. Employers are cutting back. Families feel poorer than ever before. And Rachel Reeves is talking like she's delivering some kind of economic masterstroke while the country feels like we're running on fumes. She stood by a petrol station. Maybe we all need to get high on those fumes, because right now we feel pretty low indeed.
1: And that's the thing. People really are very, very angry. And understandably so. I just want to try to find some notes just on the criticisms of your candidate, the Reform candidate, in the Makerfield by-election. This is where an awful lot of political attention is right now, because we've got this bizarre situation where we've got Andy Burnham as the Labour candidate, the former government minister, of course, now mayor of Manchester, Greater Manchester, now running as his candidate. And basically, the argument is vote Labour, get rid of the Labour prime minister. Everyone knows he's going to stand, he's going to get the support from MPs. May not even be a proper leadership election, may just be a coronation. And Keir Starmer is out. If we ever do see these documents on the appointment of Mandelson, that comes out first. Been some criticism of your candidate, and this is Robert Kenyon, over deleted messages, Facebook account that's been deleted. Apparently, outrageously. His ex account, his Twitter account, was at some point taken down. I'm trying to think of anyone I know that hasn't happened to.
8: Yeah.
1: But it is extraordinary. I've got to say, again, this is not party political. I just judge things as I see them. Their claims, it's the front page of the Metro today, about these controversial comments that your candidate has made in the past, in which he's talked about asking, you know, in response to some of the Southport Home Office tweets about people who engage in violent protests will face the full force of the law. Apparently, it's very controversial. He wrote, "Is it a hate crime for Asian men walking around in Birmingham assaulting white people en masse?" Which was a reference to a counter-protest at the time. He used to reply to Owen Jones, who'd called the rioters a massive danger. He wrote, "Let me be honest, Owen, there was never a threat from the far right because they don't really exist." He also responded to West Midlands Police Superintendent over how they policed their counter-protest, saying there was two-tier policing against the native population. And when the King called for unity, he said, "I think now the King can open his palaces and grounds for the asylum seekers." I've got to be honest with you, I'm struggling to find a message that would even raise an eyebrow in any pub or workplace in the country.
7: Well, you're exactly right, Julian. It goes back to that Rachel Reeves point, as well as being the most of the media as well. They're just totally, totally out of touch with the political mood and sentiment right now. People just feel utterly powerless and dejected. And I think calling out two-tier policing, which is evident, you know, you covered it all of the after the Unite the Kingdom protest, the way in which actually there was facial recognition cameras allegedly, you know, on one side of the political fence and not the other. And it, ultimately, I think everyone looking at things that have happened over the last few years are crying out saying that political two-tier policing is obvious. Yeah. Without fear or favour has totally gone out the window. And ultimately, everything that has been expressed by Robert Kenyon there, I think most people would accept as being a perfectly valid opinion to hold. But you know, Julia, a good friend of ours told me once, Toby Young, Lord Young, I should say these days.
1: Well,
7: I
1: forget myself, Julia. He likes the title.
7: Well, he deletes his own tweets. He runs the Free Speech Union, for goodness sake. Yeah. This is the climate we're living in.
1: But he's got in trouble for tweets, hasn't he? I mean, again, over commenting on women and their large breasts. I mean, he's a bloke. I wasn't surprised.
7: Get a grip.
1: Well, I think that's what he was trying to do. But anyway, just while you're talking, I'll get in trouble for that. I don't care. Rachel Reeves, the Chancellor, is in live in the House of Commons. Because I like our audience, we've already played two clips of her today. I think that's enough for everybody for the day. But she's announcing her plan to tackle the cost of living. We're told they dropped this idea for some sort of voluntary, sort of basically cutting of the prices on essential goods in the supermarket, although the SNP want to do it as a compulsory thing in the supermarkets in Scotland. But we're looking at free bus travel for kids aged 5 to 15 just for the month of August. And they're going to cut some of the tariffs, 150 million quid being lost to the Treasury from cutting tariffs on foodstuffs coming in from abroad. So they're already admitting they're taxing off food, which we don't have VAT on. But that's going to save us all. And don't get too excited while we're on air, because I don't want to get you too upset about this. But we're looking at an extra 10, well, we're having 10 pence off our household weekly shop as a result of that. How excited are you about that, Darren?
7: Oh, over the moon. I mean, Julia, why do we even tax chocolate anyway, right? We can't actually grow it in this country. So why are we doing that? Why are we doing this? Ultimately, I think actually this is a government that's totally out of ideas, right? They're flapping about, trying to do, they were even called for price controls. I mean, hello, did I wake up in Venezuela? That's already been tried and it wasn't very successful. You know, they ran out of basic medicines and electricity. I just ultimately think that all of this suggests that this is a government that's totally floundering. They are doing something in the wind, if you catch my drift. And I just totally think that the public are going to look at this and think, my God, God help them. They U-turned more. I was told a really important life lesson, which was you U-turn too many times and you very quickly end up in the political U-bend. Well, they're so far down the U-bend and the nation, Julia, is crying out for someone to flush the damn chain.
1: Darren Grimes, Reform UK Councillor, Deputy Leader of Durham County Council. Thank you. Always great fun having you on air. Philip Ingram, your reaction to what you had to say?
4: Oh, that's one of the best descriptions of the government around the U-bend, and we're just waiting for people to first have that's the best of description of her.
1: Absolutely.
4: He's 100% right. Yeah, Darren's hit the nail on the head. As ever.
1: Again, I don't think any of this is party political. I think this is what a lot of Labour voters have thought. Yeah. I think it's people from lots of different parties going, this isn't good enough. And Rachel is on her feet, basically announced this plan. You're tackling the cost of living. And literally, it's like, it's not tackling the cost of living. Our taxes are too high, our energy bills are too high, and these are government choices.
4: Yeah, it's members of the Labour Party, it's members of the government that want Keir Starmer to go. And therefore, it's them that don't believe that the government.
1: But extraordinarily, there seems to be this view that they have to keep Rachel Reeves as the Chancellor. She's feeling she's got a little bit of spring in her step at the moment because the alternatives, like Ed Miliband, are so awful that the markets would absolutely freak out. So they're going to say we're going to reassure everybody by keeping Rachel Reeves, who is one of the worst chancellors we've ever had.
4: Yeah, well, that's the trouble with another potential Prime Minister, another potential Chancellor, and the quality that there is with the 400 plus MPs that they're on Parliament
1: is
4: such that they have to try and get someone else in as an MP.
1: Absolutely. We're going to take a quick break. We're going to take your calls, but I just want to bring in a story that we didn't get to. I got handed this about 20 minutes ago because there's just so much to talk about today. An NHS trust, Nottingham University Hospitals NHS Trust, has sacked 11 members of staff who allegedly inappropriately accessed medical records of the Nottingham attacks victims. Those, of course, those students, Barnaby Webber and Grace O'Malley Coomer, and the grandfather, Ian Coates, stabbed to death by Valdo Calicane. And we've had that ongoing inquiry. And that was back in June 2023. But it emerged last year in 25 that staff had accessed the victims' records without need, basically, for their own interest, for some reason, whether they're planning to try and sell stories, I don't know. But we're not talking about one wrong one. 11 members of staff have been dismissed. 12 had final written warnings and 2 had first written warnings. And the trust informed the police and the information commissioner. On what planet? The staff involved included not just admin and clerical colleagues, but registered medical professionals, including nurses and doctors, going into the private medical records of two dead the students and a grandfather for no medical need whatsoever. Don't forget to clap for the NHS, everybody. What the hell is going on?
4: Yeah, we across the country, people need to be educated in handling your personal
1: information. They know that. They are not allowed to go into people's medical records unless you are treating them, you've got permission.
4: They do know that, but one you could put down as
1: one wrong.
4: But 11 shows a cultural issue within that NHS trust.
1: Absolutely. 12:23 is the time. We're going to take a quick break. Going to get to your calls coming on all the different topics. This is Talk.
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12: Large queues continue for the M25, anti-clockwise queuing before the M3 at 12, clockwise queuing toward Lakeside 31. In both cases, there were broken down lorries earlier. Two lanes are out for the M42 northbound, 3A up to Shirley and Dorridge at 4. There's queues, a vehicle fire there. And in Lincolnshire, there's a queue on the M180. It's on the westbound side, just around the Scorby turn off there, Junction 4. Currently partially blocked. It's at the scene there of a collision. I'm Jules Buckley.
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2: 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Talk tech. Across the UK. This is Talk.
1: Good afternoon. Welcome back to the show. 12:26 is the time. I'm Julia Hartley-Brewer. Philip Ingram with me, and you are on the phone lines and getting in my... You're in my DMs, in my texts and my tweets as well. John is on the line in Stoke-on-Trent and wants to talk about Andy Burnham and that by-election. A very, very good afternoon to you, John.
14: Hello.
1: Hello. What do you want to say?
14: Yeah. Well, Andy Burnham sort of blaming Maggie Thatcher, but he doesn't mention the unions, because I lived through the text in the 70s and the country was almost ungovernable.
1: Oh, yeah.
14: And Maggie Thatcher would never come to power if it wasn't for
1: trade unions. Because this is the thing, because one of the things he said is that, you know, in that 4-minute broadcast, which is great, I mean, great, like, you know, movie making, but it was, you know, that we've had 40 years of failure. He was also, by the way, in government for a good whack of the time that Labour was in government.
14: Yeah. So just on a flippant note, you know, the by-election's on Waterloo Day, and I think Bonaparte was the original socialist, so maybe Burn meters Waterloo.
1: What do you make of the guy who, the white van man, who heckled Rachel Reeves and her response to him? What did you make of that?
14: Well, it's hard to make a living because you're paying, you know, you've got your van, you've got all your costs of that,
1: yeah,
14: before you do your work, and then you've got to, if you employ anybody, that's a nightmare. So
1: yep,
14: it's not easy.
1: No, exactly. You can understand why people are frustrated. John, yeah, Thank you very much indeed. Caroline is in London. Hi, Caroline.
15: Hi, Julia. Hey. Great. Can you hear me?
1: I can hear you fine. Yeah, carry on.
15: Oh, great. All right. What I want to say is all this stuff with Andy Burnham and all this palaver. Number one, it doesn't make any difference who leaves this country with Labour. And it doesn't matter actually who leaves this country, unless they really are going to completely and utterly get rid of all the rot in this country. And boy, is that a good job. It's as simple as that.
1: It's more than a 5-year job, I feared, especially if you've got the civil service working against you.
15: Well, exactly. And all this stuff is just, it's just theatre and it's distraction. We don't even know what they're doing behind the scenes. It's very, very scary. And for me, there's only one man that's got the guts and the intelligence to do this, and that's Rupert Lowe. I don't.
1: You're a Rupert Lowe fan. What if Rupert Lowe, Ben Habib and all of these other people, what if they end up actually splitting the vote in some crucial seats?
15: Well, yeah, that is a worry. I mean, I'm hoping... Look, Rupert Lowe and Nigel Farage are never going to come together. That's, no. We know that. And, you know, it's really sad that that's happened.
1: But how much of this is about principle and getting stuff done, and how much of this is just, let's face it, massive big male egos?
15: I agree with you. I think all of these men have egos, and that really worries me. However, Rupert has done dossiers, how he's going to deal with the civil service, how he's going to deal with the energy. He's an intelligent man.
1: He is. I've got no doubt at all about that. I've got a lot of time for him, and I love what he was doing with on rape gangs, and he's been really outspoken. I just think, as someone who is, you know, I consider myself mainstream according to the political situation now, I'm supposedly on the right, but you know, I just think that, you know, you can't, people on all sides, people can't be letting their egos and their personal ambitions get in the way of doing the right thing for the country. I really don't.
15: Julia, we need women. We need people like you. Seriously, we need women.
1: I would last five minutes dealing with these people.
15: I would like 3 minutes. Come on, let's make it happen, Julia.
1: I have volunteered my services as a czar. I won't join a political party because I can't sign up to everything that any political party is saying. I will offer my services as a czar to any party. Well, I'm thinking Reform's the only one promising it right now. And actually, you know, on some of the various things like the mass deportations and things like that. I would, genuinely, because I really think that, you know, we should all do our bit, and, you know, but I just, you know, I think a lot of these egos need to get over themselves. Frankly.
15: No, I completely agree. But people are concentrating on the Andy Burnham, the Wes Streeting, what they've done. It's all irrelevant.
1: Yeah.
15: It is all complete. We don't have a parliament that runs this country anymore. And most people are asleep. And that is my biggest worry.
1: I understand. I think a lot of people share that. Caroline, thank you for that. Let's get some of your messages, particularly coming in about Rachel Reeves telling that white van man he's not very British after he heckled her over government's failures at the petrol station. She's a moron, says Rob. Dan says it's always been a British tradition to heckle comedians. Clara says she's not represent a true British person. She's intent on taking away people's rights and driving us into poverty. Handing over our country to the EU, says Ian, is not British. Exactly. Gary says she needs to be told. To call her naive would be an understatement. She is not very British herself, says Rick, and she's a completely incompetent Chancellor. Megan says the white van man saying he was very... the white van man saying that was very British, if you ask me. I think she meant, says Mark, that he was not very globalist. Ava says he spoke for millions of UK citizens. And Pamela says, good for that man, I say. A lot of people saying that. Just to let you know, the Chancellor has been on her feet and she's been announcing this summer of saving. So that's basically 10 pence off your household weekly shop, thanks to cuts on some tariffs of imported food. We've also got free bus travel for the month of August for 5 to 15 year olds. Leave your 16 and 17 year old at home, sod them. Also, she's announced that the rate of VAT on summer attractions will be temporarily cut from 20% to 5%. Well, that's great. Except, by the way, those are sort of luxury things. They are, I mean, again, all this fuss, Rich Philip Ingram is still joining me about the Russian oil sanctions and basically allowing us to sort of have our diesel and our jet, our aviation fuel from India, which we know has come ultimately from Russia. That is about their abject fear that we are going to see people's holidays cancelled, people not be able to go away, because that's when people get really angry. They work hard all year, they're paying a shed load of tax, the cost of living's gone up, their rent, their mortgage, their energy bill, everything is, and food, everything's going up, and they work all year to get that week or 2 weeks of holiday in the sun. And if they don't get it, people are going to feel very understandably angry. But is this 20% down to 5% cut on VAT on summer attractions?
4: No, if she wants to have an effect, take 20% down to 10% on VAT on a litre of fuel.
1: Yeah.
4: Or
1: by the way, the pubs,
4: suspend it.
1: What about the pubs and the hospitality? Yeah, we're
4: exactly.
1: Crying out for that.
4: Yeah. You know, she's just getting it
1: it's
4: so
1: gimmicks.
4: Badly wrong. It is. It's soundbite gimmicks that idiots are going to think is going to do some good for the country. It's not.
1: It's not going to make a blind bit of difference.
4: No.
1: By the way, also, a lot of these summer attractions, they're actually owned by massive big companies. They're not the small businesses that
4: exactly.
1: are the backbone of this country.
4: Exactly.
1: Oh, how are they this bad? How are they this bad?
4: Do you know the sad thing? We predicted they were going to be
1: we did
4: very bad.
1: No. I've said this a million times. We said we knew they'd be bad. We never thought they'd be this bad.
4: Yeah, well, we knew they were going to be bad, and they're proving us right.
1: They really, really are. They really, really are. Oh, right, now, we're talking of summer attractions. Oh, small point, the World Cup is almost upon us. 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
3: This is Indeed Talk, the Home of Common Sense, with me, Julia Hartley-Brewer. Philip Ingram still with us, and let's speak now to Helen Joyce. She's the Director of Advocacy at Sex Matters, the campaign group, and also the author of the brilliant book Trans, Gender Identity and the New Battle for Women's Rights. A very good afternoon to you, Helen.
4: Hi, Julia.
3: I'm waiting for the day, and I mean this nicely, when the battle for women's rights is that battle, the one that we had, it's all been and gone. It seems to me that we're having to fight this battle day in, day out. I mean, we're in a better position than Australia after speaking to Sal Grover and her Tickle v Giggle case and the latest court decision there. I spoke to her on the show earlier this week. But we've actually got, and this is very unusual, we have some good news to discuss today. What's the good news?
4: So apparently today is the day that finally the government, Bridget Phillipson, who is the Minister for Women and Equalities, is releasing guidance that was written by the Equality and Human Rights Commission and was given to her like nearly half a year ago. And this is statutory guidance that gives some, you know, examples and some details on how you obey the law when the law is to do with the Equality Act. The law is the law, by the way. The Supreme Court said more than a year ago how we're to interpret the law. There was no need to wait for guidance.
3: They didn't also, they somehow pointed out the law had always been the law. Now, you say the Equality Act.
4: That's right.
3: Most people don't spend their time worrying about this. This is down to really simple stuff. This is who's allowed to go into single-sex spaces when they are specifically for either men, there's only two sexes, or women. But crucially, this is the concern has been about women, because Bridget Phillipson, and it would seem Andy Burnham, the candidate for the by-election, who may be our prime minister in a matter of weeks, who knows, depending what happens, are of the view that men who identify as women, who they call trans women, but of course are simply trans-identified men, should be allowed to use women's toilets, changing rooms, etc., etc.
4: Yeah, so that misinterpretation of the law was sold by lobby groups like Stonewall. It was bought by businesses, by government, by all sorts of people. And employers and service providers thought that equality law meant that they had to let men who say they're women into women's spaces. And that became the rule really across the entire economy. And then along came the Supreme Court and said that had never been the law. And you would have thought that all those people, you know, would have stepped in line with the law. But instead, they all went, Supreme Court, what's that? Oh, and there's guidance coming up. But Julia, the thing about this wretched guidance is that it's subsidiary to the law, but also it's for service providers. It's not for employers.
3: But also, crucially, yet, isn't the guidance just, you know, clarifying, OK, so this is the law, but this is what it means for you. It wasn't, you didn't have to wait for the guidance to know what the law was.
4: No, not at all. It covers all the 9 protected characteristics, and it's meant to be for small service providers who might want to do something unusual to do with, say, you know, 1 hour a week that they're closing their doors to everybody except one particular group or whatever, and they need lots of examples to help them. You don't need examples on male and female toilets, and you really don't if you're an employer, because workplace regulations require you to provide single-sex toilets, and you shouldn't need them to know that you have to keep the men out of the ladies, because they're men. It really isn't hard to explain. Anyway, they all settled on this excuse, and now this excuse is over.
3: Well, indeed. And we were told we couldn't have this guidance because they were just going through it legally and the lawyers had to look at it. And then they couldn't publish it because we had an election, a local election, Scottish and Welsh election. I mean, excuse after excuse after excuse. And eventually they've had to give in. And this is the thing, and very grudgingly as well. But this is the thing. It is extraordinary to me, although I feared this is what would happen after that Supreme Court ruling in April last year. I can't even say last April. That was a month ago. Last year, that we all thought, right, we're done. Oh, finally. Right, you know, everyone's been claiming the law says that men can pretend they're women and we act to treat them as if they're women. This made it very clear we didn't for the cases where we had single sex provision and there was a reason for it. Because sex discrimination is legal where it is needed. For instance, single sex, you know, changing rooms and sport and things like that. There's a reason why we brought it in, because there are either risks to women or it's unfair for women otherwise. You know, women will not win any races or any sports at all if they're having to compete with men in their fields. But But we thought things would change. But we've still got, you know, we had all those hospital cases of nurses being forced to get down to their bra and knickers while a man claiming he's a woman stands and watches them, and that being, and then being told that they were in the wrong and were bullies and harassing if they queried it. We've got still children at schools going into, you know, well, boys being allowed in women's, in girls' toilets. We've got it in numerous workplaces, in leisure centres, government buildings. How on earth? I mean, I was under this bizarre illusion that we all had to obey the law, but I would have thought in particular, public services paid for by the state, run by the government ultimately, were, you would even more onus on them to obey the law of the land.
4: I mean, welcome to our world at Sex Matters. We've spent the year since the Supreme Court judgment writing to people, writing to the head of the civil service, writing to government departments, writing to local authorities, writing to organisations that represent, say, as you say, gyms, the Charity Commission, all of these people, and saying the Supreme Court judgment was a model of clarity. Yeah. And what we have heard back almost universally is we're waiting for the EHRC guidance. We said to a government minister in a department where the toilets are not, like, you can see that they were the men's and women's toilets, but they have a sign put on top of them that says that they're for everybody. And if you go in, there are signs on the door that say, please close the door after you, because men don't. And so women walk into the toilets and there's a man there, you know, having a wee. Anyway, we said to that minister, why are you waiting for the guidance? It's for service providers, not employers. And you're an employer in any way, you're the government. And the answer was, nevertheless, we are going to wait. That is, it's scofflaw territory. Anyway, the wait is over. This damn guidance is out, and I really hope that they don't choose a different excuse to say for the next year.
3: I think they will use a different excuse, because you've got to remember, they think that you and I are horrible, nasty, transphobic bigots.
4: Oh, Julia.
3: And according
4: don't
3: to
4: say
3: Andy,
4: this.
3: According to Andy Burnham, who may be our Prime Minister in a few weeks' time, according to what he said in 2022, and there's no reason to think he's changed his views. He's made similar comments since, but on camera, he's talked about how, you know, he thinks that you're absolutely trans, you know, he calls them trans women, but trans-identified men should be allowed into women's toilets, and only a very small minority of people would object to that. And these are supposed feminists. Now, I've already asked Kelly J. Keane, who makes those wonderful T-shirts, you know, the definition of a woman, adult human female. I've asked her to get one of those T-shirts made up. You know, I'm sure it'll buy. I'm a supposed feminist. I'm sure you are as well. Now, I've been talking to, you know, representatives of different parties, and they're absolutely adamant. These are not issues for most voters. They do not care about this stuff. Even most women don't care about this stuff. And you know, bringing this stuff up on the doorstep in a by-election or in a general election, people don't care. They're worried about the cost of living or immigration or the NHS, whatever. They don't care about this stuff. Do you think they're right?
4: Why would it be on the front pages of the papers that Andy Burnham said this stuff? But also, if nobody cares, then why are they working so hard to force the men into women's spaces? If it's a non-issue, don't bother. Just leave it the way it always was. No, some people do care a lot. And, you know, it's women who care and we're being ignored. And we know from polling that we've done and that others have done that actually the majority of people say that no man should be allowed into women's spaces. I agree that it's not up there with the cost of living. It's not up there with unemployment or worries about NHS. But when it happens to you, when you are the person whose daughter has to compete with a boy in sports, or you are the person whose daughter has to undress in a changing room with men or something like that, then suddenly you care a lot. I think a lot of people just don't know it's even happening. It's one of those things that's so crazy that lots of people just don't realise it's happening.
3: And there is
4: I would say to those people, you say that other people are going, they're going to find a new excuse. And what I'd say to them is, OK, see you in court.
3: Yeah, absolutely. And I know you're bringing a number of cases to encourage the others. But it is fascinating how we're told there are so few trans people. Why do you have to make a big deal? Where are they supposed to go? Trans people, you know, trans identified men, they call them trans women. They're not women. Don't use that word. That's our word. We're not a subset. That they're at risk if they go into the men's bathroom. It's like, what are you saying?
4: Well, also that's people, an acknowledgement that people that men are a threat to women.
3: Exactly. I mean, this is the thing. And this is the thing. It does, the majority of men who don't pretend they think they're women are not a threat to women. But the reason why we have men banned from our changing rooms, our toilets and others, because there is a percentage of men who are perverts who want to watch women undress and go to the loo or whatever, and who will sexually assault or attempt to rape women and children in those
4: and
3: scenarios.
4: Just privacy, Julia.
3: Yeah,
4: privacy.
3: But also, but
4: just
3: we
4: don't want them there.
3: But we do, yeah, but there's a privacy issue there, but even that the risk we don't know which men are the predatory men, exactly. Which is why we keep all of the men out, and most men, the vast majority of men, agree and understand that?
4: I mean, what a bubble Andy Burnham must be in that he thinks that the majority of people agree with him. I mean, one of the comments that I read in one of the news articles was very funny. It said, I don't think that most people on the streets where he's campaigning seriously think that men should be in women's changing rooms. I mean, that is not the majority position. It never has been. And how somebody who hopes to be prime minister can seriously be so ignorant of what people think. But he's not now, I'd say, after the last few days. I think he may have had an enlightening, eye-opening few days on this.

0: that point, they're
1: lying. Some do. That's the trouble.
0: Because, I don't think they do. I don't think they fundamentally do. Because if they, you know, if they're straight, they don't actually want to go to bed with a man who claims he's a woman.
1: Then
0: if they're gay, they don't want to go to bed with somebody of the opposite sex who claims
1: they're lying and they're misleading the public.
0: They're lying to themselves.
1: Yeah, and the trans activist groups that are out there that have turned this into something that has become, you know, sectarianised almost, yeah. Are the ones that are actually doing the wider trans community more harm.
0: Absolutely. And by the way, people say, oh, it's a hateful, Andy Burnham comment, it's a hateful debate. It's like, no, there's only one side that is threatening to kill people who disagree with them.
1: Yeah.
0: There's only one side, and it ain't my side. 12:48 is the time. I'm going to take a quick break. We're going to be talking about this ongoing issue about social media harm, particularly for kids. This, as Ofcom has basically hit out at the likes of TikTok and YouTube, saying they are just not making their platforms safe enough for children to use. We'll talk about that up next with a mental health advocate and parenting coach, Lynn Crilly. This is Talk.
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8: There's still queues either side of the M25. Anti-clockwise slow for about 20 minutes towards Chertsey at 11. There was a broken down lorry there. There was one as well clockwise after Lakeside 31. That's clear, but still very slow going. To Warwickshire and the M42 northbound. 3A up to Shirley at 4. Two out of three lanes are combed off. Queues for vehicle fire. And still a collision on the westbound M180. It's slow and partially blocked around Scorby Junction 4. I'm Jules Buckley.
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2: 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This is Talk.
0: This is Talk. I'm Julia Hartley-Brewer. 12:51 is the time. Ian Collins will be here in just a few moments to tell us what's on his show. Let's talk right now about social media for children. Lots of calls for a ban on all social media for all children under the age of 16. It's, of course, been tried in Australia, although no evidence they're actually seeing a lot less of it. But there's also been a lot of pressure on social media companies to adjust what kids can see. Well, it turns out they're not doing it well enough. Ofcom has issued a new report today into how five of the largest social media and video platforms have responded to their demand for stronger protections for children. And their evidence, they say, published today, suggests they are still not safe enough. In particular, they called out TikTok and YouTube, but also they said that Meta, Snap and Roblox had actually agreed to stronger anti-grooming measures, but none of these sites are effectively enforcing minimum age rules with the government, and they're not actually making sure that children are not seeing harmful content. A survey by the regulator found more than 8 out of 10 children aged just 8 to 12 years old were still using at least one major service, with those, by the way, having a minimum age of 13. And an awful lot of them say they are seeing stuff that makes them uncomfortable or anxious and that they did not want to see. Well, let's talk about this with Lynn Crilly. She's a mental health advocate and parenting coach. A very good afternoon to you.
10: Hello, thanks for having me on.
11: Thank you for joining us. Well, as a parenting coach, I'm wondering whether you agree with me. I'm a little bit concerned that there are children going on sightseeing for

0: 13-year-olds plus. My daughter wasn't allowed on any site at all until she was 13 years old plus, and then it was monitored. If your kid is on this stuff, seeing stuff they shouldn't see on a site that they're not meant to be on, that's a parenting fail more than anything else, isn't it?
1: The sites are definitely unsafe, and they use generated content which can expose children to sexual content, dangerous challenges. People say it's the parents' fault. I think that we should all be accountable. I'm a grandma.
0: Oh, no, I'm not accountable for someone else next door allowing their kid on their phone to have a social media app that they're not supposed to be on. That's a parenting fault.
1: I think sometimes, yes, it is. But I think, yeah, it is. I suppose I agree. And I've got 4-year-old grandchildren, and my little Reggie was on TikTok the other day. Not TikTok, YouTube.
0: Your grandchildren, a 4-year-old grandchild on TikTok?
1: YouTube.
0: No, I don't care. You need to. That's your daughter's son.
1: Yes.
0: You need to have a word with your daughter about her parenting.
1: There's
0: nothing educational on those websites for 4-year-olds. You know what's educational? Books, colouring books, playing, yes. Mum and dad talking to their child. Sorry, if that was my daughter's child, I'd be having words with her. Simple as that. Up your game.
1: Yeah, no, I totally agree. I totally agree. And I think that the parents, I think grandparents, but I think they need to be, some of it's naivety on their part, and they need to be
0: laziness. It's laziness. They put their kids on their stuff. There you go. Stop talking to me. I'll give you some food. Put you on a phone. You'll stop making noise and you won't mess about, and I can do what I want to do, which is usually sitting on my own phone. Come on.
1: Yeah, no,
0: But if we don't identify the problem. Look, okay, I think there's a massive parenting issue. Parents aren't doing their job. They're not actually obeying the guidance and the laws themselves with their own kids. No 4-year-old, no 8-year-old is on any device that hasn't been bought by their parents, unless they're, I don't know, a child actor or something. They've got their own money. At which point, how much responsibility should be on these companies in terms of the algorithms that are driving stuff to these kids? Because these are, I mean, the algorithms, even for me as an adult on X, I'm like, I don't want to see this stuff. Why am I being sent this stuff? So God knows what the kids are seeing.
1: I think technology is advancing quicker than the human brain can keep up with. Children's brains aren't mature enough to cope with what they're seeing. And I would wholly support a ban under 16.
0: Across the board.
1: Across the board with everything. And having said what you've said, I do agree. When you go out for dinner, the kids are sitting on their iPads.
0: Yeah, I mean, it's horrible to watch. But the thing is, Australia have had this ban. They brought this ban in, and the evidence is that the kids are actually, you know, they're on it anyway. The parents are either allowing it or they're sneaking round. They're using, you know, VPNs to get round. They're going to be on this anyway, but often it's, you know, secretive. They're on sites that are even worse. I mean, is there a mechanism? Do we need to actually say to these big companies, if you want to have these sites and you want to have children on them, you need to adjust the algorithms or you will be banned full stop?
1: Yes, I do. And I think what the children are seeing and what they're being exposed to is a lot worse than they've seen before.
0: Yeah.
1: And they do. They have a duty of care. Of course they do, as do the people that they're watching. They have a duty of care as well.
0: But it's interesting that these algorithms are driving stuff, but they know that stuff that makes us angry or stuff that, you know, excites people, everything, that gets more numbers. You keep the kid or all the adult on for longer. Stuff, you know, it's like the rage baiting, you know, that we see on social media, particularly on X. And a lot of people, they're not going in search of it. It just appears in their timeline. But when it comes to kids, that's even more scary, isn't it? That's like putting your kid down in front shop to watch a, you know, a television show for half an hour. You know, they're watching Peppa Pig episodes, and then suddenly, you know, pornography comes on. Well, you didn't sign up to that. You didn't put them on a porn channel.
1: No. I think it should start at the top with the social media sites, all of them, not just TikTok, YouTube, all of them. I think they all have... They have a lot of work to do. I think that they should develop something that's online that's free for parents, grandparents to learn. Mm. Because a lot of the parents, you know, I'm going to have to stick up for the parents here. A lot of them are doing their best. I agree with you. They're not doing their colouring. They're not doing their, you know, like we used to, obviously, because we didn't have social media. But a lot of the parents are working two jobs to keep the household going.
0: Yeah, loads of parents are working. And it's just loads of parents are working.
1: Their kids in front of a, and a lot of it, I think, is that they don't understand, or they do when it gets to.
0: Well, that's a good point. Lynn Quilley, appreciate you joining us, mental health advocate and parenting coach. Philip sounds like she needs to do a bit more parenting on her own daughter. I'm sorry, I'm just no nonsense on this. I think people need to be told it straight. I'm old-fashioned.
2: Well, yes, but you know, the terms and conditions for using these platforms are quite clear. So if you're allowing a youngster on there, you're breaking the terms and conditions, and therefore you should be removed from the platform permanently. Mm-hmm. Parents need to step up an awful lot more. Society needs to step up a lot more. The technology firms behind this can do a lot more.
0: Of course, and the algorithm. But I find the algorithms terrifying even as an adult. Yeah. I mean, some of the stuff they see. And they need to, they can do more. They can control everything that we see. They can absolutely
2: They do control
0: change.
2: Everything
0: well,
2: we see.
0: Well, yeah, exactly. And it, and
2: it's
0: and
2: not
0: it,
2: can, they
0: But
2: do.
0: Even just out on X, you know, where it keeps defaulting to For You instead of what I've chosen to follow certain people whose views I'm interested in and the replies. But it doesn't matter how many times I default it, it defaults back. They are choosing. They want to choose what I see, and I don't want them to.
2: Yeah, and parents do need to learn, and because this is the way society is going.
0: Yeah, but then you'd have to talk to your kids. Ian Collins is
3: On social media, I don't know. It's an adult site, okay? It's as simple as that. You don't sell porn mags to, you know, kids. You wouldn't do that, but it's all over Twitter.
0: I don't know what anyone's kid is doing on YouTube, in primary school.
3: There's
0: YouTube
3: really Kids,
0: don't.
3: So you can go on YouTube Kids. Yeah. That's got funny stuff and silly stuff.
0: Those parents need to be taken out and shot.
3: Well, that's a fair point.
0: Anyway, what are you talking about?
3: Taking parents out the back and, all of that. Cost of living versus sick note Britain. Are the two connected?
0: The migration figures as well.
3: Migration figures, thanks to Rishi Sunak.
0: Not as good as the government thinks anyway. Ian Collins up next. Big thanks to Philip Ingram. Big thanks to you. Great calls as always. I'll be back with you on Tuesday after the bank holiday. Enjoy the hot weather. We're not all going to die. This is Talk.
4: Talk. News. Update. On the hour, headlines.
5: As expected, the Chancellor has just cut tariffs on supermarket food imports like biscuits and baked beans and ketchup, and has urged them to pay the savings forward to consumers. Rachel Reeves confirmed kids will travel for free on buses over the summer and pledged hospitality savings for families from the end of June to the 1st of September.
6: A temporary cut in the rate of VAT on summer attractions from 20% to 5%. This will apply to ticket prices for both adults and children, covering attractions such as fairs, theme parks, zoos and museums.
5: Critics argue the supermarket savings equate to 10 pence a week on a weekly shop, and buses for children in London are already free. 171,000 more people arrived in the UK last year. Official stats show net migration. That's the difference between people arriving and leaving the UK was down, though, nearly half compared to 2024. Jonathan Portes, a professor at King's College London, explains why.
7: Partly that that really large surge immediately after the pandemic was driven by labour shortages in lots of sectors.
5: But critics argue highly skilled workers are leaving the UK for better opportunities in Europe, while those seeking benefits are still arriving. 11 members of staff have been sacked for inappropriately accessing the medical records of the Nottingham stabbing victims, according to the Nottingham University Hospital's NHS Trust. Barnaby Webber, Grace O'Malley Kumar and Ian Coates were stabbed to death by Valvo Keller Kane in 2023. And secret documents released today reveal it was the late Queen who pressed for her son, the then Prince Andrew, to become the UK's special trade envoy, but no vetting was undertaken. He served in the role between 2001 and 2011. Andrew Mountbatten-Windsor is now being investigated by police on suspicion of misconduct in public office, which he denies. That's the latest.
4: Talk. 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
9: 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On your smart TV. The home of common sense. This is Talk. Trouble, Talk and Tiffin. Ian Collins, Afternoon Empire.
3: It is the Afternoon Empire. Yes, good afternoon. Welcome to the home of common sense. We've got a whole stack of savoury delights ready to go. The new trial that will see GPs stop using sick notes, aiming to boost the workforce. This comes amid a rise in sickness benefit claims, suggesting a decline in work motivation, potentially linked to an increase in home convenience and benefits for conditions like ADHD and anxiety. Well, there is that. But we're also asking, why have Brits lost the will to work? What has actually... Let's drill down on this one. What has actually happened? The desire to go to work. For not all of us, not even most of us, but a sizable chunk of the population don't want to do it. And do you know what? I don't think it's about sheer laziness. In some cases it is. We'll talk more about that in a few moments. Also, meanwhile, Shadow Chancellor... In fact, she's not the Shadow Chancellor. She's actually the Chancellor, strangely enough. Rachel Reeves. Soon... Finn, our producer's going, why did I write that? Rachel Reeves, soon to be the Shadow Chancellor, has reportedly dropped a plan to freeze essential grocery prices because they were going to have a look at eggs and bread and milk. Supermarkets have said, this is terrible. They're against it, the idea of price caps on grub. And Keir Starmer appears to have solved the migration numbers. Yeah, right. With net migration in Britain hitting 171,000 in 2025. However, a record exodus of young Brits is also occurring, with an estimated 136,000 more British nationals leaving than returning in the year to last December. So it's a complicated picture. Do you really congratulate Keir Starmer for any of this stuff? We'll bring you everything that you need to know. We'll bring you all the breaking news. We'll bring you great conversation, debates and calls. Here's how you get in touch. 0344 499 1000. You can drop us a voice note there as well. And, of course, you can message 87222. There is a lot to tuck into. So here's, well, here's part of the question. If you are skint or ill, fear not, because Keir Starmer is here.
10: Fuel duty will not rise this year. We all know that the conflict in the Middle East, in Iran, is not our conflict. We're not involved in it, but we have to protect people here in the UK from the impact. Every driver knows the impact it's having on petrol prices, prices at the pump, and that's why the measures we're taking to freeze fuel duty will make a difference, because we must protect people in this.
3: They won't make a difference, Prime Minister, and I'll come on to the many reasons why they won't make a difference. It does tie in here. So the government, let's look at this section first, finally discovered the root cause of Britain's economic malaise. Apparently too many people are ill. What a relief. For a moment there, people might have thought that stagnant wages, collapsing public services, impossible rents, crumbling NHS waiting lists, or the thrilling experience of paying £7 for butter while your petrol costs roughly the GDP of Luxembourg, that might have had something to do with it. Maybe people are just fed up. Maybe it's too expensive. Maybe that's why we've lost the will to go to work. Instead, ministers, of course, have turned their attention to the terrifying rise in sickness benefits. Around 4 million working-age Brits now claim health-related benefits. That is up roughly 2.8 million in 2019. Some forecasts suggest the bill could hit 100 billion by the end of the decade. Again, unsustainable. Natural, the conclusion is, why are so many people physically or mentally broken? What has gone wrong? Rishi Sunak was onto this problem years ago.
11: In 2011, 20% of those doing a work capability assessment were deemed unfit to work. But the latest figure now stands at 65%. That's wrong. People are not three times sicker than they were a decade ago.
3: No, they're not. And the latest initiative from this government is fewer sick notes, tougher assessments, more encouragement to work and cheerful slogans about unlocking potential. Meanwhile, the same government announces support for the cost of living crisis. A little fuel intervention there, supermarket pressures over there, as though people became economically inactive purely for the joy of eating own brand pasta in a freezing flat. This is where we are at. Perhaps the stories here are genuinely connected. Maybe constant financial anxiety, insecure work, collapsing healthcare access and burnout have consequences. I know that sounds revolutionary, but I think maybe it's true. Britain's modern strategy seems to be this: make everyone poorer, then act shocked when they become unwell, and then blame them for the expense. You see what they've done there. And what are the guidelines on subsidising food? It's interesting. If they went down this route and they're saying, well, we won't do this now, this is where the real problem is. And again, make of that connection what you will. So if you take 20p off a loaf of bread, does that really cut it? No pun. If your pint of milk no longer costs you a pound, but it would instead cost you 95p, will that make a blind bit of difference? There was one figure that suggested this food initiative would have amounted to a couple of quid a year. Here's the problem. People are about £10,000 a year short of being able to have, you know, a fairly workable life. Not ostentatious holidays. Maybe the odd weekend in centre parks would be good for the kids. Possibly not having to lose sleep because filling up the car is almost impossible. Not having to fret because that payment for council tax has risen exponentially in a way that nobody could have imagined just a few years ago. So the idea of tinkering, they do this with the poverty figures as well. You know, when they say, we've taken 2 million children out of poverty. The answer to that is, no, you haven't. Poverty is a sort of man-made, there's a man-made line where governments and the civil service, one assumes, sort of create this, you know, if you earn this much, and these are your circumstances, you're not in poverty. And if you earn this much and these are your circumstances, you are in poverty. And then a government like Labour come along and they give you an extra quid, what amounts to an extra quid, and it takes you over that line. They therefore claim, we've taken a million kids out of poverty. They haven't. Taking somebody out of poverty is a much bigger task, and it involves a perpetual state of not being in poverty. Not just on that fictitious line. Similarly with initiatives about food. 5p off fuel. Seriously? Is that really going to make a difference? Is anybody going to the pub on Friday night going, God, I wouldn't have been able to afford this pint until Big Rach and Kia announced that new initiative? This is nonsense. People are thousands of pounds short. Not 20p here and 5p there. This is a nonsense. So is that the is it all of that why Brits have lost the will to live? No wonder there is anger at this government. No wonder Rachel Reeves can't go to a petrol station without this happening.
12: Kids, get out of my f***ing house! We're going to get arrested! We've got English flags on here, Rachel! We're going to get arrested!
13: You're ruining the country! Get Keir Starmer out! Look, England flags! You're a useless! Labour Party is useless!
14: I love our country. And one of the things about our country is good manners. Not very British.
3: Yeah, a couple of points on that. I mean, politicians are just hopeless in those situations. They don't know what to do. And poor old Rachel sitting there in the Morrison's petrol forecourt, looking as if she was considering legging it without paying for her petrol. It was just, they don't know how to answer this. Not very British. What, heckling from a van is not very British. She literally works in the House of Commons. She's never been to Prime Minister's Question Time. It's a heckle fest. It's about as British as sausage rolls. I mean, heckling. Bloke in a van on his way to work sees the Chancellor in a forecourt by pump number 3. What's he going to do? Go, oh, good day to you, fine maiden. I don't think so. He's going to have a pop, isn't he? That's very British. Samara Gill is with us, who's almost very British, if she wasn't Australian. But you're kind of an adopted Brit in a way.
15: Yeah, little footnote there, yeah. We're all part of the Commonwealth, Ian.
3: I agree, 100%. We don't even celebrate the Commonwealth like we should celebrate the Commonwealth. I mean, the Commonwealth makes perfect sense.
15: Yeah, it does.
3: There's a lot of wonga in the Commonwealth as well, between between our trading and all that goes on with it.
15: Yeah, it's a brilliant thing that Britain did build when it was high and mighty, and now look what's happened.
3: Absolutely. We gave you civilization.
15: You did.
3: You gave us Rolf Harris. Thank you.
15: I'll always get dragged. I'll always have to apologise for Rolf.
3: Listen, and rightly so. Sick notes to be scrapped, Brits not working, cost of living through the roof. Don't worry, we're going to take 5p off the fuel rides. I mean, as if that's going to make any bloody difference.
15: Yeah, absolutely. I think you hit the nail on the head in your monologue, Ian. I think it was really accurate to sort of tie all these things together and say, that's why we're in this mess. It's not because of 5p on a fuel price that's going to make us infinitely richer tomorrow. I mean, we're in a sort of situation where Mississippi, which is the poorest state in America, has a higher GDP per capita than Britain. And that's a real, real issue. You know, you've got to look at years of government failure.
3: When I was a kid, my perception of Mississippi was that everybody wears dungarees, marries their sister, and has no teeth.
15: It's not inaccurate.
3: Here we are in the 21st century. They're doing better than us.
15: They're doing better.
3: Fair order the dungarees.
15: Well, yeah, I mean, there's certain towns that are totally unrecognisable now in Britain just because of the poverty that has stricken them. And it's a real issue. You know, we've spent decades expanding the state while productivity essentially has flatlined. And that's a big problem. We're now up against these behemoth countries like China, India, even Russia, dare I say, but that's having its own economic issues. And we're not at the races. And unfortunately, it's the people that are going to get left behind, not the people in Westminster.
3: And we've got this growing figure of people who are claiming a sickness benefit of one. Now, nobody minds paying their taxes to look after people who are genuinely sick. You know, it's a civilised world.
15: That was the original thought.
3: That's the idea. You know, you can't walk anymore, you've got elderly, you've got cancer, whatever. That's why we have a civilised welfare system. You have it in Australia, you have it here. It's brilliant. Nobody moans about that. What we moan about and have a deep-rooted suspicion is how we can have 2.8 million people up, 4 million people, working age Brits now claiming health related benefits, up 2.8 million since 2019.
15: Yeah,
3: we've not 2019.
15: Exactly. I think since COVID specifically, we have really developed a sickness culture in this country. You know, you've got millions of people that are economically inactive, and the interesting thing about this data was that the biggest rise has been the depression anxiety sector. Of this sick note Britain and the sick note culture and these rises. It's because a lot of people are claiming that they do have anxiety and depression. And a lot of these assessments post-COVID were done over the phone, which is a little bit concerning. Well, and then they just carried on those practices. I think you should be face-to-face in order to get money from the government.
3: I think so. We took a couple of calls on this yesterday, and one guy was telling us that, you know, he could just online say he had ADHD, and there was nothing to say he didn't have ADHD. So that would put him into the first phase of the claim. If he wasn't trying to do that, but he just tested the system.
15: Right. Well, that's the issue there.
3: Well, it's mental, isn't it? I mean, the idea
15: but I mean, look at most of the systems within government now. You've got the asylum seeker issue, which started because we had a good system in place, a very British system of, if you are fleeing from a war-torn country, come over here and we'll give you food and shelter. Unfortunately, that has been absolutely ripped to shreds and taken advantage of. Yeah. Just like with this system that, again, was started in a very kind, loving way, and then that kindness has been taken for weakness and totally rotted. And I think it's also to do with a broader culture that we have towards specifically depression and anxiety, where it almost is overtreated, overdiagnosed. ADHD is another one of them. By the way, I'm not discrediting those who actually do have any of that, because I think they should receive those benefits. But there are others who are absolutely rotting it.
3: Yeah. Why have Brits lost the will to work? What do you think is behind that? Is it, I mean, is it that just loads of people got lazy? I don't think,
15: of
3: course, there are some lazy, but I don't think it is that. I think there's a lethargy that has kind of set in. You're right. COVID kind of exacerbated that. It sort of put the booster rockets onto it. But I think that feeling of, why the hell am I going to work? Everything's so expensive. I'm even thinking now, you know, Andy Burnham made that speech where he said, you know, we've had it wrong for 40 years, which was nonsense. It doesn't really mean anything. It just sounds like a campaign. You know, it's 40 years, it's gone wrong. Ever since Thatcher, oh, blame Thatcher. That was very clever, wasn't it, Andy? And all of that old nonsense. But something has happened where, you know, when we were kids, we grew up in a, you know, pretty ordinary working, a very ordinary working class family. Times were tough. It was tricky. But, you know, my mum didn't go to work. She was a housewife.
15: Right.
3: And we went on holiday each year. Now, a family today in those circumstances could not do that.
15: Absolutely.
3: And you wouldn't
15: not.
3: Be able to have one wage coming, you'd need two. So something has changed.
15: That's also what I find hilarious.
3: And I blame Keir Starmer, even for things that happened before he was born.
15: Well, that's why I find Burnham's argument about the fact that he is sort of this, you know, Thatcher is terrible and he's going to right all the wrongs and everything. Yeah. He socially mobilised through the Thatcher years. He grew 100%. Up in a time where his mother was a receptionist and his dad worked as a telecoms person. And he was able to live in a very nice half house, okay, you know, able to go to Cambridge, able to work his way up to being mayor of Manchester underneath neoliberal Thatcherite policies. It's hilarious for him to go and chuck that in the faces of his voters.
3: There's a great clip. There was a great clip. I don't know if you'd find it now. John Prescott was the Deputy Prime Minister under Tony Blair, and he was a proper union man, a northerner, and he was giving an interview talking about social mobility in this country is bloody terrible. You can't do this, you can't do that, you can't do... You know, everybody's stuck, you're trapped in this place, you can't go anywhere. And it went through... And the reporter went, John, you're the Deputy Prime Minister.
15: Yeah.
3: It was like, oh yeah... Yeah, I did all right, didn't I?
15: It's like Lammy who bangs on about, you know, the racist this, the racist that, which I'm sure, by the way, he might have suffered quite a bit of racism during his time. But it's also you again are the Deputy Prime Minister, David Lammy. We're not that suppressive. You know, we had a...
3: We've done all right.
15: Yeah, we also had, you know, an Indian Prime Minister, someone who had Indian heritage being Prime Minister. Home Secretary. Yeah. So come on. I mean, the thing about welfare is the welfare state was meant to rehabilitate.
3: Yeah.
15: But now it's just warehousing people.
3: Absolutely right. We've even had girl Prime Ministers.
15: No Labour ones, though.
3: Sorry?
15: No Labour ones. No Labour
3: leaders. There's never been a Labour female lead. I think they had a... I think Harriet Hammond stood in as acting leader of the Labour Party for about half an hour, but that doesn't really count. Labour, it's quite interesting, isn't it, that Labour have played that game. Trying to... The Tories, you don't know about equality, you don't know anything about diversity. You look at the Tory bench as it was, and you look at... Well, even now, and you look at the Labour bench, and I think that point is that they don't say it much
15: these days. Yeah.
3: 0344 499 1000. We've got cost of living stuff in here. We've also got why have Brits lost the will to work? Lines are open. You can message 87222. Samara's still with us. Lots more stories still to come. This is Talk.
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2: M6 southbound slow going after 18 at Middlewich. There's a broken down vehicle blocking a lane. There's a vehicle fire for the M42. Very slow northbound. Just one lane open. 3A up to Shirley and Dorridge at Junction 4. And the M180 westbound around Scorby Junction 4 remains partially blocked. And you can squeeze by the scene of a collision there. The anti-clockwise side of the M25 queuing from Staines 13 in patches now towards Wisley at Junction 10. Jules Buckley.
1: This is Talk. Converting negative agitation into positive conversation across the nation. Hear it. See it. This is Talk.
23: 0344 499 1000. And this story as well. So Mara Gill still with us, of course. Crippling anti-government sentiment is driving historic exodus of Brits. We've got 136,000 Brits who are legging it from the UK, abandoning the country. 136,000 more than returning in the last set of figures. That was 2025. The brain drain is pushing overall net migration to its lowest level in 5 years yet. No doubt the government will claim it's because they're stopping illegal immigration. Shock horror, no they're not.
24: Now, make no mistake, this plan means migration will fall. That's a promise. But I want to be very clear on this. If we do need to take further steps, if we do need to do more to release pressure on housing and our public services, then mark my words, we will.
23: So, based on his own words, which he wants us to mark, he succeeded by kicking Brits out the country.
15: Yes, hence or why to, net to the is point. So...
23: but also, I mean, he's on there about the stopping the boats and smashing the gangs and all that stuff, which he began his premiership with. I notice abandoned that quite quietly because under his time in office, channel crossings, I know that's not the biggest part of the overall migration, but channel crossings have gone up. I mean, he had a terrible year of his time in office. I think it was 60,000 just since he'd been in number 10, and that was like the end of last year. So there's no great claim on that one.
15: It's something that's also a direct drain on our economy. You know, every sort of illegal migrant that does step onto British soil is costing us about £40,000 a year to house, to feed and to give all the benefits to. So I think, and it's also something that Starmer could stop tomorrow if he was able to put the foot down effectively, like other governments, such as the Australian government, were able to do. So I think he really shouldn't act like this is some sort of triumph. Him and Shabana Mahmood are acting as if these ONS statistics are, you know, we've crushed it, we've done it. First of all, a lot of the policies that came in under the Conservative government have actually contributed to this cut in net migration. Things like getting those student visas that were allowing you to
23: bring... This was Rishi Sunak's
15: initiative. It was his initiative. He said, you can't really bring dependents over with you. That's what contributed to the Boris wave, where we were having international students bring their mum, their dad, their chef, their cleaner, you know, over there as a dependent. It was a massive loophole. So that's been cut down, not because of Labour policy, in my view. But, you know, we've still got immigration at a historical high in 2025.
23: Sure.
15: 813,000 immigrants came in. And, you know, it's fallen in some ways, but it's also gone up in others. We can also thank the effects of Brexit for some of the dropping of numbers. You know, we've had a drop in EU immigration, for example. So when you look into the data, it's not as flowery as the government's trying to portray. But, you know, I guess maybe there are many ways you can cut this. There's many ways you can look at it. You know, we've got the post-COVID rebound. We've got labour shortages. They have enacted new visa routes. So it's interesting. I mean, there's a lot to get into.
23: There is, and it may not just be the, you know, we talk about the boats from northern France coming over, because there's a stark warning from, of all places, I've never said this sentence in my life, there's a big warning coming out of Belgium.
15: Yeah, that doesn't sound very scary, does it?
23: Yes.
15: I'm not reeling back.
23: Give us your best Flemish.
15: They've basically warned us. Flemish? I'm confused. That's not an Australian word, Ian.
23: Isn't it Flemish? It is Flemish.
15: Yeah,
23: that's
15: no, you're right. You're right. We barely speak English over in Australia.
23: You had me doubting myself. I thought, have I got the wrong... Have I just made up a word? Maybe?
15: No, Flemish. Never.
23: James,
15: thank you. You're the articulate one. I was questioning my own capabilities.
23: Not at all.
15: No, look...
23: What are the Flems saying?
15: Well, they're saying that essentially their ex-soldiers are coming in from predominantly Iran and Afghanistan over on small boats to the United Kingdom, and they're warning us about it. So thanks for the warning, Belgium. Don't know what we're going to do.
23: Who doesn't right now in the current climate want a load of Iranian soldiers living on your high street? I mean, what a fantastic... Well, what a nice bit of security you've got there as well.
15: I mean, they're not wrong, you know. We've had 20 foiled terrorist plots from Iran just this year. Some of them ended up coming from as asylum seekers because it's a very easy loophole to get there. They don't take the biometrics. Sure. You can fake your story.
23: Yep.
15: It's a very easy way for hostile countries to try and infiltrate Britain. I'm not saying everyone on those boats is like that, but they do use those routes in order to get people through. You can see from there was a knife attack at the Israeli embassy a couple months ago. That guy ended up being an asylum seeker who'd arrived about 3 weeks early, I believe. I might be getting that timeline a little wrong. And so, yeah, I think Belgium is offering a stark warning to us, but there's not much, I guess, the government can do about that other than, I guess, stay vigilant as to who's coming across. But that,
23: well, yeah, but also at the moment, I've been saying this. I even asked Chris Philp, the shadow Home Secretary, I think. I said to him, you've got to raise this with the Home Secretary. We are currently at war with Iran. Okay.
15: Yes.
23: All right. We might not be the protagonists here, but we are connected to this. We were already connected to it because we're Western, but we're certainly connected in lots of other ways. You know, our air bases, and I know it was a long time coming, but our air bases are used, some intelligence is used, and all of that. So, bearing that in mind, if somebody hops on a rubber boat across the channel and goes, hi, I'm from Iran, wouldn't you go, right, get on the ground now, because you're coming with me. You wouldn't allow that person to just nip off to the Four Seasons and start playing pool by 6 o'clock with free chicken nuggets thrown in. I mean, it's preposterous.
15: Sounds good to me. Look, there were 4,000 Iranian asylum seekers last year, I believe. That's the number on that. Mm. But I've actually spoken to a couple of them outside the Iranian embassy. And, you know, the ones that I spoke to, they're very fine people.
23: I don't dispute that.
15: But...
23: we don't know who's who.
15: Well, the issue is I spoke to one of them and I said, you know, what was the journey like? How did you get over here? Mm. What did you do? Who did you pay? Paid a people smuggler. Great. So dirty money gone into that system.
23: Yep.
15: He said that he'd been through 20 countries to get to Britain, which, again, is, I mean, why do people come here?
23: I mean, from Iran to here, to go through 20, either he doesn't know how to read a map or he was doing a lot of double backing. Well, I mean, he must have gone, like, halfway and gone on going back.
15: Well, it was pretty much that, Ian. He'd been knocked back from the Netherlands.
23: Right.
15: He then tried to journey into France, didn't like it there for some reason. I guess because, you know, there weren't black market work opportunities. Yep. There were only tents. They don't put them in hotels there. So Britain is really the utopia and the end destination.
23: Sure.
15: Because of what we
23: offer. Also, and again, I absolutely agree with you. I've never for one second thought that most people who come over on a boat are, you know, some kind of sex offending terrorist. It's that kind of loses the argument. It allows
15: absolutely.
23: People to go, oh, you're just a right wing, you know, uncaring. Simultaneously, I also don't believe that most of those people are escaping a tyrannical regime. But escaping a country you just don't like might be understandable, but it's not criteria for applying for asylum in another country. And it might have been the time some years ago we interviewed a photojournalist who was down there. Interviews one fella, Iranian guy, because at the time when the whole Channel thing started, it was almost all Iranians. That was the dominant nationality.
15: Yeah, because obviously it's
23: indeed
15: going through a terrible time.
23: Yeah, but and this guy was he was a carpenter. His wife was a fashion designer, so they weren't destitute. They could afford the money to get on the, and they were simply leaving a country they didn't like very much.
15: Mm.
23: I get it. I wouldn't like it very much either. But they didn't really have a kind of human rights abusive claim to put in. They just didn't like Iran very much. It wasn't, they right. felt they were progressive people. That's a horrible phrase, but, you know, we know what it means. And they didn't sit well.
15: It's a great
23: area.
15: It's
23: not a smorgasbord. It's not a buffet of choice when it comes to where you want to live.
15: Well, there's a real grey area, isn't there? Especially with Iran, because on one hand, you're thinking, OK, there are people that are fleeing from persecution. The guy I spoke to was a journalist. I'm thinking, all right, yeah, you should be here in a way, claiming asylum because you went and did anti-Ayatollah things. But on the other hand, you're like, you're a traumatised individual who's been through 20 countries. He told me some of the things he had seen in Iran, which are really concerning and would traumatise any individual. It's a very difficult one. And when you look at the asylum applications, to go back to the ONS data, a lot of them are international students who then come here and then claim asylum. So it's the same thing that you're talking about, where
23: there's also that. And you have to, you know, you've got to look at this in the round. You have to look at all the elements. And I just think if I was running for my life with my kids, you know, and the family, and there's four of us holding hands like kind of bit part people from The Sound of Music coming over the hill, I don't imagine if I thought there was a bloke with a machine gun or a noose or a seller that wanted to capture us, the first place I'd come to that was safe, I'd go, thank you. I wouldn't go, you know what? I don't quite like your legal system here.
15: Yeah, of course. I mean, you
23: haven't got enough body shops. I don't know. You know, I wouldn't be that discerning, I don't think.
15: Well, that's why all the peace-loving, you know, greenish voters want to say, oh, they're coming from war-torn countries. Well, a lot of them are coming from France.
23: Yeah.
15: And a lot of them are coming from, you know, safe places. So, yeah, Britain is the destination. But I agree with you. I think, and also, you talk about having your wife and children with you. I don't see too many full families getting off those boats.
23: That's a very good point. We didn't even have time, Samara, for the Aussie quiz, which we've done over the last few weeks. We could have really done a deep dive into the new Kylie documentary, couldn't we?
15: Oh, gosh. Don't get me started. Have I? I actually grew up pretty much next door to Kylie Minogue.
23: Hang on, you can't just throw that in.
15: I did.
23: Late in the day. You grew up almost next door to Kylie.
15: Yeah, she's a straight away from me.
23: You know the Minogues.
15: Kylie and Danny, yeah. The two sisters.
23: I was kind of team Danny.
15: Really?
23: It was only the other day when I saw a picture of Kylie Minogue's sister. It said, here she is, pictured with Danny, 54. And I thought, Danny Minogue is 54.
15: Doesn't seem possible. She's got a lovely, whatever she's done, I need the skincare routine.
23: I'm probably involved.
15: She's about that small. She's like 4 feet.
23: Yeah. And she lived round the way there.
15: Yeah,
23: I didn't know you lived in Ramsey Street. 0344 499 1000 is our number. Samara, thank you. We will speak very soon. Samara Gill with us here on the programme. Over to you. Lots of questions in all of that, whether it's about the asylum, the immigration figures as well. Plus, that question, why have Brits lost the will to work? What do you reckon's behind that? We're sort of dovetailing a couple of points here. Record numbers of sickness people. We know about that. The government are going, well, we can get them off the sick now. We're going to address it. Simultaneously, taking a few p off the cost of petrol. It's not really going to change it. Is the cost of living crisis connected to the sickness benefit crisis as well? Lines are open. This is Talk.
4: 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This is Talk.
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23: It is Talk. 0344 499 1000. So, we have a lot to look at here. The continuous rise in people claiming sickness benefits raises a... well, provocative question about human evolution and work ethics, I suppose. Because you can just write this off and go, ah, it's just a lot of lazy people, isn't it? Do you know what? Of course there are some bone-idle merchants out there. Everybody knows that. They're always among us. Generally, I think there's something more going on here. There is a whole shift in... It's a shift in aspirations or a kind of onset of lethargy that I think is... perhaps it was accelerated by COVID and lockdowns. Why have Brits lost the will to work? Is it just this old place has become so expensive? It's pretty difficult to survive unless you're on a, you know, pretty good wage. You constantly hear of people who quote their wages as being, oh, me and my husband, we earn, you know, 80,000 between us and we can only just about manage. And you think, wow. Imagine that phrase 10 years ago. It would have been unthinkable. We'll speak to Tom McPhail shortly. First, Ben Gregg, Head of Welfare, the Centre for Social Justice. Ben, good afternoon to you. I mean, so sick note, Britain. I mean, we could have cancelled this interview in a way, Ben, because the Labour government claimed to have solved it.
11: Yes, indeed. They've got a pilot out. They're launching, I think, Work Well is rolling out to 4 new areas with £3 million behind it, which... you know, it's a step in the right direction, but we called for Work Well to be rolled out nationally a year ago. So this is one of those kind of classic cases with this government where when they do something right, they don't necessarily do it right to the extent and with the boldness that's needed. So I'm not sure they've solved it.
23: So what's the idea behind this then, Ben? What's the theory? I mean, obviously this is about trying to avoid a situation where too many sick notes are given. So I assume that's the broad thrust of it. What actually happens? And is there any initial evidence that it might work?
11: Yeah, so essentially what happens in the current system is if you go off sick, after 7 days, you've got to produce a fit note from your GP saying you're not fit for work. And that can get you an initial stage onto kind of universal credit health element, which is the main sort of incapacity benefit. And then after 28 days, you have a work capability assessment that fully unlocks that benefit. And essentially, the issue we currently have is that of the kind of 11 million fit notes that are issued every year, 90% say that someone is not fit for work. The issue being, and we've polled GPs, the government's polled GPs, is that when you ask GPs, they say, we've got a 10-minute appointment. We're facing people who come in with these complex needs, yeah, a range of issues. And we get this binary choice. Do we say, go back to work? Or do we say, sort of, you're not fit for work, even if we think actually there's wider stuff going on? So that's kind of what this is trying to fix, is moving it out of GPs' hands, giving someone a bit more expertise.
23: And understandably, people are, you know, notwithstanding the fact that we all understand that if somebody isn't fit, literally isn't fit for work, mentally, physically, whatever, then we all get that. And I keep making the point, and I think, you know, we're all quite proud to live in a civilised country where we pay our taxes and that tax goes to, at some level, to help people in those positions. But naturally and understandably, these figures are so big, they're accelerating at such a rapid rate. There is cynicism in the ranks, and who can blame us?
11: Yeah, I mean, one of the really important things I think to focus on here is that the system as it currently works is bad for people who do have a health issue.
23: Yep.
11: That if you're going to the GP and saying, I can't work, I've got a health issue, the kind of nuanced questions of saying, well, actually, is there a wider problem that's causing this health issue? Is it that you can't work in your job as it currently is? Is it that actually you might need to change job, but that you can still work? Those questions aren't asked because GPs don't have the time, which is really important because actually for lots of people, work is protective of your health. If you've got mental ill health, being in work, according to kind of one meta-analysis of a whole host of studies, can reduce your likelihood of having depression, by about 48%. So sort of this binary system that we've landed in isn't actually good for the people who have the health problems.
23: There is appears to be a growing apathy towards work among some, and I can imagine why an individual might almost self-diagnose as having a mental health condition. Life's tough out there, it's very expensive, you're never going to buy a house, even renting one is probably more expensive than buying one, but it's the only alternative I've got. I can't go on holiday, filling my car up, it costs the GDP of Luxembourg, trying to go shopping, requires people to sponsor me almost, set up a crowdfunding page. Is all of that part, I'm going to just dive slightly deeper into things here in this respect, Ben, but is it all connected?
11: I would say so. I think it is. I mean, one of the things we've looked at a lot is around sort of the incentives within the health benefit system that kind of, once you're on one track when it comes to health benefits, there's kind of a layering that happens that means you can end up earning kind of a fairly decent amount whilst being on benefits. And even if you can earn more in work, all the effort, like you say, the kind of feeling that I'm putting all this effort in and I'm not getting that much back detracts from that. And there's sort of, why wouldn't I sit at home and earn sort of something that is livable rather than go out and make that effort? And I think there's obviously the flip side of that conversation, which is around whether work pays well enough and what sort of the issues are around sort of the quality of jobs in regions throughout the UK to make that kind of worthwhile and create that aspiration.
23: Just a final point. We had this message in from G. Malden, and a lot of people, I think, would make a similar claim. G. Malden says, people never wanted to work, even back in the day. But back then, there was no alternative. Now there is. Let somebody else pay. Is it as crude and crass as that? That actually, when there was no safety net that extended to other things like anxiety, people just went to work.
11: Yeah, I think there are important shifts within the welfare system that we're seeing. I'm not sure I would go as blunt as, no welfare or welfare. I think there are sort of broader changes. So, over the last kind of between 2010 and about 2020, the government made a lot of effort to reform the welfare system through, for example, universal credit to make sure that if you're on a low income, work always paid.
23: Yeah.
11: And it was the case that as you moved into work, you kept a certain amount of your benefits to taper away. The issue is since COVID, what we've seen is kind of a shift in the kind of benefits that people are claiming and sort of a layering that wasn't really considered or tackled. And that's meaning sort of that work always pays more is less true than it was.
23: Indeed. Ben, thank you very much indeed for your time. Ben Gregg, Head of Welfare at the Centre for Social Justice. Ian in Bloxwich says, can you stop going on about ADHD? I work for myself. I was diagnosed 6 years ago. I can't claim a damn thing. Not that I want to anyway. It's not us going on about ADHD. That happens to be one of the key reasons for the increase in those sick notes. Let's talk to Tom McPhail, independent personal finance expert and pension scheme trustee. Tom, good afternoon to you. So yesterday, Rachel Reeves was giving away loaves and fishes like Jesus. And then today she went, nope, I'm taking it all back. There is no, we're not going down that route anymore. Would it have worked? Does helping somebody out with the cost of, I don't know, petrol or a bit of grub make a difference?
9: I think the fundamental problem, Ian, is they're coming up with the wrong prescription every time. So we've got a government that thinks if things aren't working, if people are finding life a bit tough, we just need to find more ways to redistribute taxation. We need to take more taxes off some people over here and redirect it over there. And that fundamentally is the problem. If you had a government that said, I tell you what we'll do, we'll try and help the economy grow faster. We'll try and stimulate the productive bit of the economy, the businesses that generate the wealth, that employ people, that pay the wages. That's the bit we need to focus on. So we'll stimulate that. We'll help those businesses to pay people more wages, and then they'll be able to afford things. But that's not their instincts. Their instincts are to come up with price caps and rent controls and minimum pricing, and increasing minimum wages and increasing national insurance and so on. And surprise, surprise, it's not working.
23: Yes, yeah, surprise, surprise, it's not working. We were crunching some of the numbers. Faith, one of our producers, was just doing a basic calculation that if you divvied up what this original idea about trying to get certain foodstuffs like milk and bread and whatever capped, I suppose, that if you worked it out, it was something like a couple of quid per person would have been better off. Now, you can employ the sort of Tesco slogan of every little helps, but when you look at people's financial predicaments, they're about £10,000 a year short of having or not having a cost of living crisis, not £2.20.
9: Well, yeah, I agree with that. And also, it's worth bearing in mind, supermarkets operate on ridiculously thin margins. Mm. Right? They're making a profit of around 2-5% on their entire operations. They are one of the most efficient sectors in the entire economy.

0: out of nothing. So I come back to the point, it was fundamentally the wrong prescription.
1: Yeah, I think the government in Scotland, I think, are still going ahead with this idea. I stand to be corrected. But it does rather sound like something that is more political and certainly not a political initiative rather than an economic one, because as I think we've established quite well here, Tom, the economics don't stack up from any angle.
0: Well, no, it's this kind of muddled thinking that led to the ludicrous situation earlier this week, where the government, on the one hand, is saying we're not going to issue any more oil and gas licenses because we, the government, believe that would be a bad thing. Oh, but people need oil and gas. I tell you what, we'll buy some off the Russians, right? So rather than just saying to the oil and gas companies here in this country, I tell you what, guys, if you think you can get oil and gas out of the North Sea at a profit, good luck to you. Crack on. We know we need it, and then we'll tax you a bit on the proceeds, and it's great because you'll employ people, and then we can tax them as well. Rather than doing that, they say, no, we know best. We'll just stop you doing that, and then, oh my goodness, now people can't go on holiday. We better buy some off the Russians. It's the same
1: Same thing.
0: thinking.
1: I wonder, Tom, whether, and I do have a vague sympathy with governments, not just this one, but generally speaking. I mean, if we really wanted to tackle some of these really hefty problems, cost of living and, the fact that, rents and energy and buying food is just off the scale. If you were, you've got to have a big idea, haven't you? You can tinker around the edge. You say, oh, we're going to, cap the price of a loaf of bread and take 5p off fuel. If somebody was really serious about recalibrating, if you like, our entire system, it would arguably be a project that might take an entire generation, possibly a couple of decades. And of course, politicians don't have that wiggle room. They've got, what, 60 months to try and make a difference.
0: Yeah, no, agree with that. And it doesn't help if they then set off relentlessly in the wrong direction as soon
1: Correct.
0: as they get into power, which is, of course, what we've seen with this government. No, you're right. And the fact that we spend more on welfare than we raise in income tax now is just bonkers. There are so many ways in which the state is becoming increasingly dysfunctional. For a politician to rewire that kind of stuff, as you say, is no simple thing. I take some comfort from the fact that we saw in Argentina, which had worse problems than we've currently got here, Javier Milei was elected specifically on a ticket of cutting corruption, shrinking the state, cutting the number of civil servants. And it wasn't perfect what he ended, but he got elected on it, and he then did some of it. So it's not beyond the bounds of possibility that when things get bad enough, a politician will be able to stand up with that kind of message, that kind of program, and get elected on it, and then possibly even implement some of it. But goodness knows, we're getting to the point where it's what's needed.
1: Indeed. On that point, Tom, lovely to have you on. Let's speak again as well, because there's so much to get into on this. Tom McPhail is an independent personal finance expert. Thank you to him. What is the answer to this? Does one feed into the other? I thought that last message that I read out about, if there is a, it's a dependency culture. If you create something, people will go to it. I mean, the argument around food banks is, it's almost, if it wasn't so serious, it's almost satirical. When they go, oh, look, food bank use has gone up. Well, there's more food banks, yes. I mean, you put more food banks there. Put a food bank at the end of every street and people will use food banks. When I was a kid, there were no food banks. If there were food banks when I was a kid, 100% we would have been a family using the food banks. But they didn't exist, so you made your way through it somehow. And similarly with certain elements of welfare, that it, if you think there is an avenue that you could pursue, it's not as if you're not royally taking the pee. You're not going to get rich on it. I mean, there's some people that really know how to play the system, but generally speaking, but if it wasn't there at all, you absolutely, the human condition says you would find another way. 0344 499 1000. Why have Brits lost the will to work? Cost of living, what's the answer? 5p petrol freeze rise thing from the Treasury. Thoughts on that as well? This is Talk.
2: 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Ian Collins on Talk.
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0: kitchen.
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7: There's queues in and out of Bristol to the west of the city. The A4, the Hartwell Road, closed both ways between Seamills and Clifton Wood and queuing. Police currently on scene. Anti-clockwise side of the M25 still queuing. It's patchy from 13 Staines to Chertsey at 11. It follows an earlier broken down lorry. And Warwickshire still very slow for the M42. The northbound side, two lanes combed off. There's a vehicle fire, 3A up towards Shirley and Dorwich Junction 4. Stop start. I'm Jules Buckley.
6: Just talk with 28-day matured conversation. Across the UK, have you got the guts for talk? The home of common sense. This is Talk.
8: It is Talk. One here comes in from Mags, who says, can't wait to see the back of Starmer. Take your phrases with you. Smash the gangs, breakfast clubs. Let me be clear, mark my words. Working people, one in, one out. Party opposite. 2, 4, 3, 2, 1. Hey, the lights are on. Oh, look. We remember it well. Can't wait for this year. It's nearly Christmas, by the way. How many days to Christmas, Finn? Can we just check that? And this will be Jason in Wiltshire. Jason on Sick Note Britain. What have you got for us? Hi.
9: Good afternoon, Ian. Thank you for taking the
8: pleasure.
9: Call. Before we do that, could I just do a big shout out to Rachel and Accounts for the cracking job that she's done on freezing the fuel duty?
8: Yeah, it's brilliant.
9: We've got 60 sort of so other countries that have lowered that, lowered duty and helped out.
8: Yep.
9: And what she's been and done is frozen fuel duty, which I don't think has actually risen in about 15 years. So she's done a cracking job on that. So sort of, you know, hands up to her.
8: Good work. And I hope she's listening in this respect, Jason, because I think she'll probably be shedding a little tear at that beautiful moment.
9: Yeah, I was going to say, it's a hint of sarcasm.
8: Nothing wrong with that.
9: Yeah. No, Lazy Britain.
8: Yeah.
9: I'm actually sort of thinking, if we go back to sort of about 2020... we had this thing called furlough. It was people were getting paid to sit at home for 12, 18 months. You know, we had the nice weather and they could do what they wanted. They had a nice bit of money in their pocket. I actually think this Lazy Britain is actually stimulating now from that. We've got people, I think, that don't want to go back to work. You think what it's like when you've had a two-week holiday and you've got to go back into the office and have had 2 weeks off. You know, the sort of strain of thinking, oh, I've got to go back at work. Imagine these ones that have been off work for 12 or 18 months, what it feels like to them to go back to work. And I just honestly don't think they want to. So we've got our Labour Party. It sort of seems to sort of, being on the sick. So they're literally just going to go along with that. I just don't think.
8: But is it the easier option for the government to go, look, rather than trying to find a way around the mind of somebody who is, like, confused, not necessarily bone idle, doesn't quite know what to do, can't find a job that's going to pay enough, rather than going, setting up a whole new department to work out why Brits have lost the will to work, it's easier to just to pay them a benefit.
9: It might be, but look at the state we're in now. We've got a welfare benefit that's bigger than, obviously, what we're taking in. But it's, I just think people, obviously they've had the taste of this through COVID of not having to work. And I think we're still seeing that now. And I just think it's wrong. I mean, the benefits should be took away. If you can work, you work. I mean, I'm self-employed. I worked all through COVID. I wouldn't dream of doing what some of these people do, and I think I'd actually be embarrassed about it. I mean,
8: that's true. But are there people that just... I can see how somebody would think they had an anxiety mental health problem, but maybe they've just got a problem of thinking life's a bit rubbish right now and it's a bit expensive. So it would feel to them like anxiety. To the rest of us, it would be, well, this is what life does. Sometimes, you know, you're on a merry-go-round. There are times when it's great and there are times when it's a bit tough.
9: Is it anxiety or lazy-itis?
8: It could be. Yeah, maybe there's a kind of something in the Venn diagram of the two.
9: Yeah, I mean, if you can't afford, you hear of people, they hold down two jobs, they try to do whatever to make ends meet. Now,
8: sure.
9: Again, like you said, if you're sort of sat at home, the government's going to pay you X amount a month and you can get this, that and everything else, they're not going to go to work. It's, you know, if you're in that frame mind, but again, it's leading me back to... the furlough during COVID.
8: So furlough was a bit of a catalyst. I think you're bang on. Jason, I've got to move because the news is upon us. Thank you, Jason, in Wiltshire. 0344 499 1000. By the way, it's 217 days to Christmas. I am so excited. But summer's coming first. Let's get the news now at 2.
6: Talk. News. 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On the hour. Headlines.
0: Last year, 171,000 more people arrived in the UK. Official stats show net migration, that's the difference between people arriving and leaving the UK, was down 48%. That's nearly half compared to 2024. Former senior military intelligence officer Philip Ingram told Talk the numbers are still considerable.
10: Putting it into perspective, yes, it's good that it's come down, but part of the reason why it's come down is those exceptionally skilled people that are coming in have gone, oh, the country's a basket case. We're going to be taxed to hell. We're not going to be able to make our money. Whereas those at the lower levels who relying on benefits to help support them are going, oh, well, we can still get a benefit, so we're coming in.
0: The Chancellor's cut suspended tariffs on supermarket food imports like biscuits, baked beans and ketchup. Rachel Reeves also confirmed kids will travel for free on buses over the summer and pledged hospitality savings for families over the holidays.
11: A temporary cut in the rate of VAT on summer attractions from 20% to 5%. This will apply to ticket prices for both adults and children, covering attractions such as fairs, theme parks, zoos and museums.
0: But critics argue the savings for consumers will be around £2.15. An NHS trust says it sacked 11 members of staff for inappropriately accessing medical records of the Nottingham stabbing victims. Two students and a grandfather were killed by Valdo Calicane in 2023. Documents reveal it was the late Queen who pressed for her son, the then Prince Andrew, to become the UK's special trade envoy. He served in the role between 2001 and 2011. Andrew Mountbatten-Windsor is now being investigated by police on suspicion of misconduct in public office, which he denies. And SpaceX has announced plans to float on the US stock market in what is likely to become the biggest listing in Wall Street history. That's the latest on Talk. I'm Sinead Garvan.
6: Talk. News. Update. Across the UK. On DAB+. On YouTube. On your mobile. And on your side. This is Talk. Is it real or is it Ian Collins' Afternoon Empire?
8: Lines are open. 0344 499 1000. Why have Brits lost the will to work is the way we put it. We've got this new trial that's going to see GPs stop issuing sick notes aiming to boost the workforce. There is a big rise in sickness benefits for all sorts of reasons. At the same time, there's a cost of living crisis. But don't worry, because big old Rach at the Treasury has decided to freeze the rise. Freeze the rise, not drop the cost. Freeze the rise. There's a lot of wiggle room in a litre of petrol for the government. It doesn't even touch the sides of what people really need. And are the two connected? Cost of living, sickness Britain. Meanwhile,
12: Rachel Reeves has reportedly dropped that plan to freeze essential grocery prices. Remember, though, we're going to look at eggs and bread and milk. There was resistance from the supermarkets who said, look, we make naff all on this stuff anyway, so we'll be broke by about 6 p.m. So that's gone out of the window. And Keir Starmer reckons he solved migration numbers, with net migration in Britain hitting 171,000 last year. That is the lowest since COVID, I think I'm right in saying. But there has been a record exodus, particularly of young Brits, happening, with an estimated 136,000 more British nationals leaving than returning in the year to 2025. Details to come. Everything you need to know, all the breaking news right here on Talk, 0344 499 1000. Mags gave us that great list of Starmerisms, didn't she, just before the news. Sue's also. They came through almost at the same time, these two messages. Ian, I always play BS bingo when Starmer is on. Let me be very clear. It's the right thing to do. That was part of the list, wasn't it? Well, there was no colon there, was there? Needs a colon, Suze. So this is the list of things that Starmer is likely to say 100 times a week. Let me be very clear. It's the right thing to do. Look. 14 years of Tory chaos. Far-right thugs. I won't allow it. Social cohesion. Cultural enrichment. Diversity is our strength. Farage. And free the sausages. Loves those sausages. Suze, thank you. I apologise for not doing justice at the very beginning, but, you know, just saying. Colon. It's all it needed. Let's move and talk about this story. Court documents have revealed that the temporary housing of migrants at an army barracks could, in fact, be extended for 3 years beyond the original plan. Wealden District Council stated that it had seen court papers indicating that Crowborough Training Camp in East Sussex may have the option to remain operational until 2030, significantly longer than the initial proposed 12 months. Let's speak with Kim Bailey, chairwoman of Crowborough Shield, which is a voluntary resident group dedicated to protecting the interests, the well-being of surrounding communities. Nice to have you with us, Kim. I mean, this was controversial from the off. Nobody really wanted it forced upon that neck of the woods. Even if you have a sympathy with, you know, where do people live, it's understandable that residents would have concern. And now those concerns have sort of been, I suppose, accelerated somewhat, because this camp's going to be there longer than you thought.
13: Well, we've always known that it was going to be there for much longer than 12 months. I mean, the millions and millions of pounds that's been spent on developing that site, It was never going to be for 12 months. So I think if you look at Wethersfield, they said themselves they were modelling Crowborough on Wethersfield. Now, Wethersfield, they went for the Class Q emergency powers, ram raided it through, again, same as Crowborough, under the cover of darkness. And then before that 12 months is up, they then announced that it's staying there for, well, indefinitely. So at the moment, the MOD has given the Home Secretary till 2030 to use the camp, and she can use it if she wishes. We know it's going to go on a lot longer than that, and it's that same rhetoric that we got right from the off, which is why our first case, when we went for permission for a judicial review, why it was rejected, is because she continuously lies and says no decision has been made. So again, she's saying no decision has been made as to whether they're going to extend the use of the site. There is no way that they would spend these tens of millions of pounds on a site for 12 months. You know, that's not even going to the way that they're saying they're going to scale up the numbers in that camp. They wouldn't even reach 540 at the end of the 12 months. So it's all just ridiculous. Shabana Mahmood does not know how to tell the truth. I mean, she's consistently said that Crowborough's just the first. She's going to bring forward site after site. So there's going to be lots more towns going through this. But what she's also saying is that she's going to fight us vigorously and she's going to fight us robustly. Since when was it okay to normalise, a government to normalise fighting its people? All she needs to do is tell the truth, be transparent. There would be no need for this.
12: Yeah, and we are talking about a situation where you've got hundreds of unidentified foreign young men coming into a smallish town. I know Crowborough quite well. It's not Manchester or London, for goodness sake. And it's a nice place. Since when was it controversial to have a concern about that?
13: Exactly. And if there was transparency and honesty, they would give us, you know, the documents. This community received absolutely no information from the off. It was all done under the cover of darkness. It was someone who we'll always be grateful to. We don't know who it is, who leaked this into the media on the 28th of October. If that hadn't have been leaked into the media, we would have not known about it until well after there was lots of asylum seekers in the camp. Now, they've always gone on about it being safe, legal and compliant. We do not believe that this site is safe, legal and compliant. That sewage system up there is not capable of housing that number of people. Because what you've also got to remember is that there's also 185 members of staff. Mm. So you're talking 540 asylum seekers plus another 185 men. Staff. That sewage system's capable for about 100 to 150 people. Yeah. You know, we raised this right at the beginning. So that all leaks into the sewage. All that sewage leaks into the stream, which is going through people's property. When it rains heavy, it's overflowing. There is not one part of this site that is okay. The cadets have just been abandoned. They're trying to move them back in, although they deem it unsafe. It's absolutely bizarre. Shabana Mahmood, I don't know how she was appointed, to be quite honest. I don't think that woman knows her head from her
12: bit. Sure, she's meant to be the kind of preferred model of Labour politician, isn't she? She's meant to be the one that gets it when the others don't.
13: Well, I don't think she gets very much, to be quite honest. I mean, her latest post on Twitter, or sorry, on X, is around net migration. Diane Abbott been teaching her how to understand things about
12: I think Diane goes in once a week for an update, apparently.
13: I think she must.
12: Kim, just tell us about... So these young men, they're allowed... They're not locked into the camp, right? They can move around. What has been, and I know there's always anecdotal stories, I saw a thing on the local news the other day, I'm sure you saw it as well, where they were, you were probably on it actually, I don't know, but they were crunching the numbers. It was a wider report on the camp, but they were crunching the numbers and they said that actually the concerns that, you know, you put a load of young men culturally dissimilar to the population, there's going to be trouble. The BBC piece I watched said not only was there no trouble, but actually crime had gone down in your area. What's the truth? What are you hearing? Other than people, you know, there's always anecdotal stories on Facebook and the like, but what is the reality?
13: I mean, it's common sense. You have more than quadrupled the number of police officers on the street in Crowborough. We didn't used to see police officers anywhere. So it's since this, obviously, that the asylum seekers moved in, since the protest started, there has been, you know, thousands of police officers in Crowborough. So obviously that is going to act as a deterrent. But in terms of seeing the asylum seekers around town, yes, they are around. We have got, you know, untold amounts of video footage of asylum seekers buying alcohol from the local supermarkets in the streets, drunk, just drinking their alcohol. It's supposed to be a no alcohol zone. They're not supposed to be allowed to have alcohol on the site. We've got people's ring doorbells where they've been a nuisance. There is antisocial behaviour. So they're saying there's not one incident. What they're actually reporting is that there is no convicted crimes, but this is affecting people's lives. You know, parents are taking their children to school. They're not allowing them to walk to school anymore. The cadets, you know, this was hundreds of young people in Crowborough that had a place to go to meet and parade. They've not got anywhere. They still don't have anywhere. So the impact on this town has been huge. And talking about community cohesion, which is what Shabana Mahmood seems to think she understands, but she really hasn't got a clue what community means. You know, all she needed to do was come and talk to us. Wildon District Council is obviously the leader of that council, is also the deputy leader of the Green Party. So, you know, we're not getting anywhere with her. She's very much open borders and has said that, you know, it's only for 12 months. She actually believed what Shabana said, that this was only ever going to be for 12 months. And that's why she didn't want to go forward with supporting our legal case. I hope they'll change their minds, but I don't think they will.
12: I don't think they will, because they haven't got another answer, is the reality, I think, of all of this, Kim. I mean, you're a town of a population of about 21,000 people. If you stick 500 and counting, because that could well be more going forward, young, unidentified people into an... I don't know at what point somebody thought, A, it was from any angle, even if you wanted to be kind and say, OK, these people are not buying drink or they're not doing X, Y, Z. It still becomes unsustainable and it's still a ridiculous situation that we would have to be...
13: It is.
12: We'd have to be in a position where we're responsible for it.
13: But it's worse because Shabana Mahmood and the Home Office are just ignoring the issues. So they have got information on, you know, crime rates and everything else, the cost impact to the taxpayer, and they're withholding that information. They're not being honest with the public. And they're the things that need to come out in the public. And we are working really hard to challenge the Home Office to get this information into the public, because none of this is okay. And I think if everybody knew the truth, it would be a very different story.
12: Yeah, I think you're right. Well, I'm sure we will speak again, Kim. Thank you for your time. Kim Bailey, who's the chairwoman of Crowborough Shield. I think you can, beautifully fluent as Kim was, I think you could hear the undertones of absolute frustration in Shabana Mahmood, the Home Office, local politicians, and anyone that allowed this to happen. But, of course, this is part of the government initiative to say, yeah, we've taken people out of hotels. Look, we're here, happy days. But you've just put 500 people, 600 people, 700-800 people going up and up into an army barracks next to our road. Now, I don't think you'd want that with anyone. Even if you said it was 600-700 young Brits, 23 average age, living round the corner, I think you'd go, that's a bit weird, isn't it? It's a bit strange. 600 strangers just show up. I genuinely think that would be of concern. Now, if you throw in a lack of cultural assimilation, language issues, the breathtaking, obvious and standout highlighted fact that you have people who do not speak the language and you have no idea, secondly, where they are from, then at what point would you not scratch your head and go, yeah, this might be a problem? I mean, come on, you haven't got to be a politician. Somebody with an expertise in racial harmony, demography, sociology, or any of that stuff. It's just a basic fact, isn't it? You're going to have, it's going to be undesirable, massively undesirable for a community. But don't worry, of course, because earlier on Twitter, Shabana Mahmood tweeted, the Labour government will close all asylum hotels for good. Yes, but you're not really closing. The spirit of closing asylum hotels, Home Secretary, is that the people within them are no longer in need of accommodation. They've returned to their country of origin. Everything's tickety-boo. Just moving somebody from one place to another, whether it's an army barracks or an HMO, in many ways makes the problem so much worse. Back to Sick Note Britain. Why have Brits lost the will to work? Roy is in Hampshire. How you doing, Roy?
14: Hello, Ian, mate.
12: Hiya.
14: Yeah, I'll be 18 in July, mate. And when I was a young man, you went to the doctors. You could be in there half an hour. Talk to you.
12: Yeah.
14: You know, my mum, she suffered a lot. And, you know, she'd be in there an hour. You went to you waited in the waiting room, waited your term, you went in. Now you go to the doctors, they give you 5 minutes,
12: yep.
14: You tell them what's up with you, and then you want to go on to something else. Oh, no, you'll have to make another appointment for that one.
12: Yeah, just one ailment.
14: The doctors haven't got the time, so what they do, they just boom, boom, sign you off, right, out you go, you're out the door. They don't even ask you what's up with you, you know, what's troubling you.
12: It's not hard to understand either, is it? I mean, obviously, if you've got time constraints, with sympathy to the doctors, and you've got 6 minutes or something to see a patient, you're not going to do a deep dive, are you, into someone's mental health disposition?
14: No. But, Ian, I left school on a Friday, was 15 years of age. On Monday, I started work.
12: Mm.
14: And I've been in work ever since.
12: Great.
14: My last, I love that. Before I retired, I was a taxi driver in Basingstoke.
12: Yeah.
14: And people used to tell me, you know, that they were on the sick, what they were getting. I said, well, how do you do that? Well, what you do, you tell your doctor you hear voices. And that's what they did. I mean, one particular girl, she was getting 400 and something pound a week. They were paying her rent, they were paying the gas bill, the electric bills, the water rates a lot. She was telling them, I said, well, do you hear voices? No, she says. But that's what you tell them. You know, it's it all wants looking into, mate.
12: It really does. Listen, great point. Roy, I'm glad you started out as you did and carried on in the same manner. That's Roy in Hampshire. Left school at 15 on a Friday, started work on a Monday. And you'd be tempted to just take a week off and go to Ibiza with your mates, wouldn't you, just for the summer holiday. Then crack on after that. But he went straight in and never stopped. It's a great attitude to have. Say that you're hearing voices. I mean, there are sadly people who genuinely suffer from, you know, psychological afflictions such as that, which must be pretty bloody terrifying, by the way. I mean, to make that kind of stuff up. I mean, what, where do you go next? A poltergeist? The Amityville Horror? I don't know what you do. But nobody can disprove that, can they? Let me say you're not hearing voices. You go, no, I am hearing. I'm hearing them all the time. I've got all sorts. I've got a fella over here and a woman over there. It's just in my head. I can't sleep because the voices are still there. What is a doctor going to do? I mean, are they going to send you to a laboratory somewhere in Texas or something for some special scan that's going to once and for all find out why you're here? Of course they're not. Are they going to spend hours sending you to different hospitals and specialist consultants that might be a... No, because no one even knows, even the experts don't even know why you might be hearing voices. So it's sort of uncharted stuff, so I get it. I can imagine that would be something that would probably play to your advantage if you... I'm aware we might be advising some people to go to the doctors. I'm hearing voices. Who knows? 0344 499 1000. This is Talk.
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15: 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IKEA, the wonderful everyday.
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19: Still some queues on both sides of the M25. Clockwise slow before Enfield at 25. There was a breakdown there. A collision anti-clock, so 28 Brentwood to Romford 29's queuing, a 2 mile queue, a collision on the hard shoulder. M1 around Luton southbound slow going. Lane 1 is out, 11 down to 10. There's a breakdown causing delays there as well. And the westbound A14 from Junction 1 Welford towards the Catthorpe interchange blocked and queuing, a car fire causing delays. I'm Jules Buckley.
6: Listen, watch, hear, see, talk. Argument, attitude, opinion. Across the UK, this is Talk.
12: It is Talk, 0344 499 1000. Ian in Middlesex says, Brits have lost the will to work because they've discovered they don't have to. Easier life on more attractive benefits. Maybe a little side gig to top it up, says Ian. Do you know what? That may well be the case, of course. I think for some people, even if you're not getting a lot of money, because I generally speaking, I mean, there's always someone who can absolutely, you know, they know their way around the system, like a sort of like they've got a PhD in navigating all the various avenues and little areas. You've got like a sort of game of Pac-Man, you know, munching up the dots as you go through the system. But even if it's not that, even if somebody says, do you know what, if you were working, cash in hand after everything, you'd have 250 quid if you were working in your pocket. If you're not working and you're going to be on benefits, it's going to be 100 quid. I think for a lot of people, they'll go, I'll take that. I'll take the 100 quid to not work. So I'm 150 quid lighter, I get it, but I'm not working. That is a more attractive... I think that's where one of the problems is. Reg says, I think you're fine, Ian, that Andy said we had it wrong for 50 years. Then he realised that Labour were in control 50 years ago and quickly changed it to 40. It's out there for everybody to hear. I did pick up on that very point, that if he said 50, then he has to encompass the pre-Thatcher decade, which was largely Labour, of course. Yeah, he got that one slightly wrong. Alan's in North Yorkshire. Alan, what are you making of it all? Good afternoon.
20: Hello, mate. Hiya. Me.
12: Yeah, it is you. It's me.
20: Trust me. Our mate Rob, who was just on,
12: yep.
20: I can concur being the same age as him, probably a bit older, but anyway, same age as him, and I concur with everything he says.
12: Yeah.
20: I've got 2 points to make you, and I want you to listen to my second one particularly, but I will address this first one.
12: Yeah, I want to listen to this one as well.
20: It's about will. The will to work. If I had said to my dad when I was a young one, I don't want to go to work today,
12: yeah.
20: He would have said, well, your mum don't want to feed you.
12: Yeah.
20: He said, and your mum don't want to wash your clothes, and your mum don't want to change your bed, and your mum this, and your... He said, none of us want to go to work. We have to go to work. It's because what we do, we are working people. Mm. And this moral...
12: Yeah. In fact, the scenario wouldn't have even existed, would it? Wouldn't even the proper... You would never have said it in the first place. It would have been unthinkable.
20: Well, the thing is, yeah, we've invented so many diseases now, and I'm not dispassionate. I understand that there are genuine people, but I know a bloke who's not dissimilar in age to me that has never, ever done a day's work in his life.
12: Well, how is that even possible?
20: And not only that, he's been on the dole all his life. And I remember him from back in the days when you used to have to literally go and sign on.
12: Yeah, yeah.
20: And I'd say, hello, Bob. That's not his name, by the way. Yeah. Hello, Bob. Where are you off to? Going up the dole, mate. All yeah. right, okay. I'll see you in the pub later, blah, blah, blah.
12: Yeah.
20: And
12: loved a pint, Bob, didn't he?
20: Yeah, oh, he loved his pint. As soon as he got his gyro, mate, that's where it went.
12: Anyway, yeah, well, I remember there was the old gag, wasn't it? Excuse the sort of language, but, you know, it used to be what's green and gets you pissed, and that was your mate's gyro. And it was as simple as that.
20: Gyro, yeah.
12: You got the money through once a fortnight. People would go in the... It'd be gone by 6 o'clock.
20: We've invented too many illnesses. That's the problem. And also, there is so little checkup. You just said to me a little while ago, how is that even possible?
12: Mm.
20: I tell you, mate, in the real world, not only is it possible, it is being done by the thousands, if yeah. not tens of thousands. They're taking the water, something wicked. They haven't got a moral bone in their body.
12: Yeah.
20: And the civil servants or whoever they... I've never been in a dole office, but whoever they are that work there, there's no checks, there's no balances. And so, in 2003, I had to stop work because I had open heart surgery. I had a quadruple bypass. Within 4 months, I was back at work. Right now, I'm not saying I'm a hero. What I'm saying is that being at work is in my DNA to start off with.
12: Yep.
20: But secondly, the amount of money that I was getting while I was sick and I was really ill, they don't do quadruple bypass surgeries for fun. I was proper poorly. And there wasn't that much difference between what I was getting paid on the sick than what I was earning as a bus driver.
12: Wow, that's interesting. I wonder how that... I mean, I don't know the specific numbers, and I'm sure they differ depending on someone's circumstances. If you literally were... Because I don't think you'd... Am I right in... And this is maybe an answer here that we've not really explored, Alan, but I wonder whether getting straight unemployment benefit, I think, is that a thing of the past now, or is it hard to get? So if you just said, I'm unemployed, they would... They'd go, well, OK, but, you know, you've got to wait 4 months. After 4 months, you can apply. Then you wait another month for your dole. So, do people go for the sick thing because it's the quickest one to get? I don't. I'm just asking. I don't know the answer to that.
20: Well, The answer is I haven't got a clue because I've always worked. But the fact remains that you can invent an illness like the... But I'll give you an example. My next-door neighbour's daughter that was... she's moved now. But she had a baby child that was deaf in one ear. Lovely child, beautiful little kiddie, right? And she got a blue badge because her child was deaf in one ear.
12: Really?
20: I swear to God, mate, and I can prove it. I don't have to tell lies, right?
12: I mean, I'm a massive supporter of people who are deaf in one ear, but I've never, ever thought they were blue badge worthy.
20: Well, I'm telling you, that's a fact, and I'd stake my life on it. You've got my phone number. If you find out I'm wrong, you phone me.
12: Look, the criteria changes over the years, doesn't it? I'm sure you're absolutely bang on. But again, I wonder whether that's changed now.
20: I don't know.
12: We were talking about this a couple of days ago, I think, weren't we, about blue badges? And, you know, there were lots of people contacted
20: us. I've got a blue badge.
12: You've got a blue badge.
20: I've got cloud of cake. I can only walk about 50 yards.
12: Was that just because you're bone idle, Al? What's going on?
20: No, it's because I've got claudication.
12: You're joking. I didn't think you were for a second. Claudication?
20: Do you know what claudication is?
12: Is it a visual issue?
20: No, it's the hardening of the arteries.
12: Ah, right, okay. They're all clouded up.
20: I take 24 pills a day just to keep alive.
12: Yeah. Wow.
20: Now,
12: is that when you're raving or something else?
20: Listen, mate, I come across as a jolly bloke, don't I?
12: You do, Alan, yeah.
20: Right. Now, your programme has saved my life, and I swear to God, and I'll tell you how, shall I?
12: Go on.
20: My wife is in a care home dying of cancer of the spine, right? And when she was first diagnosed with it, she was taken to a hospital that was 45 miles away, and with the price of petrol and everything else, I mean, it was becoming... difficult, not overly difficult.
12: No, but challenging.
20: Because I'm not on the bones of my bum, but... so what we did when she was in this place 45 miles away, we had a visit every other day.
12: Okay.
20: Now she's moved closer.
12: Yeah.
20: Right, I can get there every day and we can spend the whole morning and we have lunch together and we talk and we laugh and we look at... We've got one of those video... what do they call it? Disc thing, you know, a disc player, which has got all our holidays on it and it's got all our photographs on it. And we And she's only got a little while to live now. And she's never once... What I swear to God, she's never... Never once has she complained.
12: Yeah, and that's a different generation, Alan, isn't it?
20: That's the fibre that is lacking in society today. I'm sorry, mate, but the break.
12: Don't apologise, Alan. You're absolutely bang on. You're bang on with everything you've said. In fact, you speak with a lot of wisdom, mate. Listen, I wish you well. Do give your wife as well a big hello from us, big hug from us. In fact. Alan, thank you. Alan's a regular, but what a touching call as well when you hear something like that. There is something about is that a post-war thing? I don't know, where people just were made of stronger stuff. And I know that sounds like a bit of a cliche, doesn't it? Just made of stronger stuff. And there are probably shortcomings in, you know, when people say, we'd never complain. Maybe sometimes we should complain, and maybe it's good, but now that's all we flipping do, complain, isn't it? All the time. When you find yourself in a place where life has taken a turn and it ain't going to turn back the other way, as Alan was just describing with his own and his wife's circumstances, the idea that you can still retain a fairly gritty, it's not even stiff upper lip, it's just your natural disposition. I've had a great life. I'm not going to moan about it. And let's still have some fun and laugh. Thank you, Alan, in North Yorkshire. What a call. More comment from you on the way. This is Talk.
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27: If that is you, get in the bin, because you are one of the problems.
25: This is Talk.
12: This is indeed Talk. Lots to get through here. This one from John in Bury says, I disagree with you. I think society is getting lazy, and I'm of the 60s generation where we worked our way out of poverty and aspired to be somebody... with respect, somebody respect and self-respect was ingrained in us. We were healthier because we walked everywhere. Phones were non-existent, so you used the phone box only if you had to. We were taught how to cook, so make do and mend. Be independent individuals. That's all gone now. We live in a throwaway society. Poor or rich, everybody got a phone. Now money is readily available off the state. The aspiration to succeed and to be independent and to be a responsible person in society no longer exists for a lot of the population. If the population of today experience real poverty like we did, then I think the will to work would come back, because it beats being skint. It's a cracking point, John in Bury. You're right. I think there's, like, you could create a big old pie chart, I think, of reasons why we're in this kind of sick note Britain place, and what the heck is going on. What is it? I think it's a different kind of laziness. I think it's a kind of, it's a laziness that sort of happened organically. I don't think it's a predisposition that, oh, there's Mick, he's bone idle, always has been. I think people have kind of walked into laziness because of the kind of society perhaps we have. I used the word lethargy yesterday, which is a sort of nuanced difference between the two in this respect. So I don't know, but it probably amounts to the same thing. Let's move to this story. Labour women with gender-critical views are pressuring Andy Burnham to clarify his stance on transgender issues, stating it's crucial for their support. This follows his past dismissal of single-sex spaces as a, quote, minority view, and his support for transgender women using female restrooms. Could this be Burnham's downfall in Makerfield? It's interesting how this one is sort of flared up again. Alice Denby is opinion and features editor at City AM. Alice, good afternoon to you. Nice to have you with us. Who would have thought it a few years ago that this would become the sort of, not so much the gotcha question, but a very pivotal question that is fired at politicians? And whilst it might be fun when you're interviewing a prime minister to throw the word penis in there, and something nobody ever thought they were ever going to do, there is a very serious side to this, isn't there? You know, we seem to have a divide amongst our political classes as to who can define what a woman is, and whether those that have transformed to become their version of a woman are allowed in female-only spaces. And Andy Burnham seems has relit the fire.
0: Well, look, he's not the first Labour politician to have been embarrassed by this question. I think David Lammy said that he thought a woman or a man could grow a cervix. Keir Starmer famously couldn't answer the question about whether or not a woman could have a penis. But he was making these comments before the Supreme Court judgment, which made it very clear that in terms of the Equality Act, the definition of a woman is based on biology. So it'd be interesting to see if, like a lot of his colleagues, he backtracks from this position now that the prevailing cultural winds seem to have changed. But look, I'm not sure that this is really going to be the main issue. I understand that it's a real point of principle for a lot of women, but I think there are far bigger questions that Andy Burnham has to answer. For example, his stance on rejoining the EU, and particularly his own record in Manchester, and his perspectives for the economy, which I think would be far more damaging than his stance on this particular question.
12: Indeed. I suppose it's I always try to categorise it, because again, this question, you know, I've done shows like this for the last 20 years, and up until about 5 years ago, I can say with almost certainty, I don't think we once discussed trans issues in any shape or form. You know, remember Nadia won Big Brother? Nobody said a word about it. Wasn't even really mentioned. There was a vague reference in a few tabloids, but that was it. Never came up, and now here it is. And I wonder whether it's a question not really deciding whether someone is specifically sympathetic or understanding or critical on the gender issue, but whether it kind of marks them out as to whether they're one of us or not. When I say one of us, I don't mean one of us men or women. I mean, you know, whether they're on the same page as what some people would say is common sense thinking.
0: Yeah, look, I think that this debate has become such... I mean, I'm with you. I remember working in Parliament, and I think it was around 2015, when the government did a huge kind of gender survey. And this was the Conservative government, remember, who brought in gay marriage. Mm. And I think there was kind of prevailing belief at that time that perhaps greater freedoms and rights for trans people was the kind of next step in that sort of progressive journey that the Conservatives were on. And I think it did take some very entrenched, very passionate campaigners, many of whom happened to be lesbians, to really highlight the tension in this issue, which is that if you believe that a man can actually turn into a woman, then how can you say to a lesbian, well, you shouldn't, you're not attracted to men, if you see what I mean.
12: Yeah.
0: So it was a very passionate campaign by you know, very committed individuals, JK Rowling clearly being the most high profile. But I think, I guess what's happened is that campaigners on both sides became very entrenched in their position. So people who believe very passionately that you should have greater freedoms for trans people and that they should be afforded dignity in society, which I think nobody would disagree with, started to make arguments which I think clearly do defy common sense, that a man can change into a woman, that you can, that biology doesn't actually determine anything and has no meaning, and that therefore men should be able to enter women's spaces. And then you had then people would argue, oh, but it's never going to happen. Men, you know, don't actually want to go into women's toilets. And then you had the very clear example of rapist Isla Bryson being put in a women's prison in Scotland. And I think that was the moment that changed everything.
12: Yeah, I think that's true. And I wonder whether the wider issue was never actually trans people arguing. I think it was the sort of the gender evangelists that was a sort of ultra left wing gender. There's 120 genders. You can be this, you can be that, you can be this gender on a Monday, this gender on a Friday, you can change it like that if you want. It was all of that that I think it was that sort of madness that perhaps did a lot of discredit to trans people who'd just been going around their life you know, happily, and nobody was criticising them, and they used that bathroom over there and nobody complained and everything was sort of fine. And then suddenly it just erupted out of nowhere. But it has become, I wouldn't say pivotal, apart from Duncan Bannon time, we should mention him, of course, because, you know, the former Dragon's Den and owner of 1,000 gyms and I'm sure various other things. He started out as an Andy Burnham supporter and has gone to Rupert Lowe. I mean, I don't think there's anyone in the world that's ever done that, is there? It's first for Ballantyne.
0: That's quite a journey. I mean, I think your point is absolutely right, Ian, that the vast majority of trans people just want to go about their normal lives with dignity and respect. And if you know trans people, as many of us do, you know, there's no way that you go around calling someone a man who is quite clearly not presenting that way. But I think that you're right that it was activists with very extreme agendas. So, for example, the charity Stonewall, which, you know, was embedded in many of our institutions as kind of diversity champions. You know, people think that Stonewall goes back to the 60s and that it's a kind of fluffy HIV charity, but it became very radicalized and lots of institutions were embedding it, and it was presenting this, as I say, quite extreme version of gender ideology. And as I say, it took quite a sort of vigorous fight back to come to a more common sense position.
12: Yeah, spot on. We should just say as well, Bridget Phillipson, the Education Secretary, will publish official guidance confirming trans women must be barred from female toilets, changing facilities and sports teams. So that rather sort of, I suppose, she's really just confirming the Supreme Court ruling. Because that's been fairly loose, hasn't it? There's lots of establishments that have gone, well, we're not really implementing that, so maybe this is a turning point, or is this a political move from Phillipson?
0: She's been very slow to implement proper guidance following the Supreme Court ruling. I know, for example, a lot of schools where this, you know, if you have a gender-questioning child in your school, that is a very challenging situation. And I know schools were crying out for guidance on this, which she has delayed and delayed and delayed. It seems now that in the, you know, whatever it is, post these local election results, which would be very bad for Labour, maybe she's coming out and trying to be firmer on this issue, but she's been very weak on it, I would say. I'm uncomfortable with the idea of, and when you say barring trans women, that sounds quite harsh. I mean, obviously that should be the case that, you know, we have women only spaces, but I sort of think that it should be down to businesses how they want to treat this issue. Look, it's a really difficult one.
12: It is, and I, you know, I'd like to think this one could go away and we could all get on with debating stuff that is perhaps not withstanding the fact that there are people who are hugely affected by this debate in many ways, but I think there are arguably more important things that we should discuss. Like, for example, the Conservative candidate for Makerfield, who's a man that's been there before.
0: Yeah, this guy is a former mayor of Wigan. I can't say I've ever heard of him.
12: Nope.
0: And look, it's not an area where the Conservatives have ever been competitive, so I don't think this guy stands a chance.
12: No,
0: but he's a local guy.
12: Yeah, and he stood, I think he stood for the seat as well, didn't he, in 1997 for the Makerfield constituency, and it didn't happen. But he's back again 30 years later. I mean, he's a tough old cookie, clearly. He's patient.
0: Yeah, look,
12: he's patient, if nothing else.
0: He's clearly a very good, dedicated local Conservative soldier who is doing his duty and, you know, walking into the gunfire for the party. So you have to respect that, but he doesn't stand a chance.
12: No, he's not. And of course, it feeds into Kemi Badenoch's very solid position that she's not going to give way for reform.
0: Yeah, she's making that very clear. Look, I think at the moment that's the right thing to do. There's no way that the Conservatives could make a pact with Reform One. Nigel Farage is in charge. Look, he's too powerful. It's too much of a kind of personality cult around him. But I certainly think if you look at the local election results and, you know, all the caveats, local elections are not the same as generals. The Conservatives are doing really well in London. They're doing well with people like me and people who read City AM, but they are no longer a national party. And if you want to have, and likewise, Reform cannot win in London. So if you want to have a national party of the right, then I think that the logical future at some point post Nigel Farage is a Reform Tory pact.
12: It's hard to see how it could be any other way, isn't it? When you sort of crunch the numbers, even just a basic look at it, it's kind of, that's how it will end, assuming there was a general election, you know, around about now or in the next couple of years. We will have the popcorn at the ready, Alice. It won't be dull, that's for sure. Nice to have you with us as well. Alice Denby is opinions and feature editor at City AM. Thank you to her. We spoke to Alan a little earlier in North Yorkshire, and he's a regular caller, and he's an absolute top chap as well. And he was talking about his own situation, a bit about his own life and his wife who's terminally ill, and how he visits her and how that's not always been straightforward because she was put in a hospital 45 miles away, which is not easy. And Alan has his own difficulties as well. A few of you, just, I'm just going to read out a little selection of some of the comments that came through. Richard, who is in a village in North Yorkshire as well, says... Alan's call was brilliantly moving, Ian. You asked if that was a post-war thing or a generational thing. Well, as soon as you credited his call and said he was from North Yorkshire, I can tell you that's a Yorkshire grit thing. I recognise it in many people I know of all ages. Not working and giving up just isn't a thing around our way. That's an interesting angle to this as well. Richard, thank you for that. Really appreciate it. This one in from Paul in Southampton. Your caller, Alan, has got me in floods of tears. What a smashing old boy. You're right. They don't make them like that anymore. Please pass on my best wishes to him and his wife. What a real life hero indeed. And similarly, Neil says your last caller, Alan, epitomised.

0: must admit there is a bit of a downside to them as well. So you throw all of that in together, the fact you can have your food delivered by a bloke on a moped, you essentially got your own cinema in your house, you can watch whatever you want. There's kind of the social change. I don't even think we do it justice sometimes because it's sort of organic, isn't it? Kind of happens, but it is accelerating at pace. You watch AI over the next 5 years. Yeah, you think things have moved fast. Quantum computing and goodness knows what else will change the face of how we as a human race do business. I'm not saying that's a bad thing, by the way, but it will be a change. There's no doubt about that. And thank God that people like Alan and others are still among us. 0344 499 1000. It's 10 to 3. This is Talk.
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7: The M25 clockwise still slow before Enfield Junction 25. M3 northbound, light water at 3 towards the M25 at 2. Now there's a lane closure in place. There's a breakdown there. Away from Chester, there's a queue building for the M53, the northbound side. Traffic hell, Junction 12 up towards the M56 at 11. A collision there is causing delays. And in Leeds, the eastbound side of the A58M, the inner ring road, part blocked and queuing. A collision there. Away from Wellington Road.
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8: As I said yesterday, you might as well take it, build it into a bonfire and set fire to it.
1: This is Talk.
9: They have this stuff poured down their throats every single day.
1: Straight talking and straight to the point.
8: Why are you answering questions that no one asked?
1: There's no place like it.
9: I don't know why that wouldn't be the number one thing you'd do.
1: Direct from the dormitory of Diatribe.
10: Nobody wants to think they are nuts. 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
1: Turn on, tune in, speak out.
11: This is really worrying.
1: Well-informed conversation across the nation.
8: We cannot, as a country, carry on like this.
1: Critical judgment and laser-guided opinion.
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1: Get the very best conversation on DAB+, online, on the app, or watch on your connected TV. This is Talk. No-nonsense reaction to the day's biggest talking points across the UK, the home of common sense. This is Talk.
0: Rob in Burnley says, afternoon, Ian. Summer of savings or summer of chaos? Giving free travel to kids might help the odd parent on a day trip. However, we saw last month what kids can do in town centres when mobilised on TikTok. Rachel Reeves has announced on that very platform that they can go to any town or city they like free of charge. You can see. It's kind of strange. I remember as a kid going to my mum take, and this would have been a, you don't know this stuff as a kid, do you? So we lived in Ashford in Kent at this stage. And so we go to Folkestone or something, because that is a bit of a beach there, and going on a double-decker bus, just literally just taking a bus, which was probably about an hour. I mean, in a car, it'd take you half an hour, but, you know, buses stop. So there was that.

0: And that would have been because it's cheaper than the train, I suppose. Is that, I mean, do people do that en masse in any meaningful way? Loads of people take buses, but usually in your own town or your own neck of the woods, and you know where you're going. You want to get to work, or you want to stop off at a certain, you know, the dentist or something. But actually travelling for a day out on buses, I mean, I guess it's doable, but, you know, if you're in Penzance and you fancy going to Legoland Windsor on a bus, I mean, it'd be closed by the time you got there. We've got the Voice of Doom here as well. Voice of Doom Day 4. This is the Mystery Voice, of course. The Mystery Voice, which is political. So you're looking for a politician. They might be a left-winger, or might be a right-winger, male or female. They could be dead or alive. Very one simple question. Who is this?
1: In how we think about...
0: I know I always say this, but I reckon that one, we're in for the long haul on this one. Because we had a whole succession of these voices going like on day one. This is tricky. Here it is again.
1: In how we think about...
0: 87222, if you think you know who that is. We will tell you the answer after the news, but only if we get somebody who guesses it correctly. Here it is again.
1: In how we think about...
0: And if we don't get an answer, it rolls over to tomorrow. One more time.
1: In how we think about...
0: 87222. Let's go to Joe in Cleethorpes. Joe, how are you doing?
2: Not so bad at all, Ian, thank you. The conversation you've been having about people on the sick and out of work, I mean, of course, this subject has been rolling on for 50 years, hasn't it? You know, it's always something... the government or people in power point the finger at as being the problem, but when it's not Iran or Donald Trump or one thing or another. But the thing that I find curious now is, of course, how do you get a job? How do you get one? And this word...
0: How do you get any job or the job you really want?
2: Well, you say the job you really want. I mean... Yeah. It's the word work. What is work? It's careers now, isn't it? Nobody's
0: careers. They've sort of been really divided up, haven't they? So you've either got a career. Going to work is the boring bit. Having a career is something different.
2: Well, yes. So people aren't out of work anymore. That, I think they should get rid of that word.
0: There's loads of jobs out there, right?
2: Is there?
0: Apparently so. Loads of vacancies, put it that way. But how good are they?
2: Well, I don't know. Where are they ever advertised? The only job I've seen advertised or heard was McDonald's, actually.
0: Yeah.
2: And I don't know how many people want to make a career out of McDonald's.
0: Well, apparently, a couple of facts. My mother-in-law was telling me that McDonald's pay quite, when I say well above the minimum wage, so you know, enough to make a difference. And I do know that if you become a manager of a reasonably sized McDonald's, apparently it's not a bad whack.
2: Right. Okay.
0: Assuming you want to work in McDonald's.
2: Presuming you want to work in McDonald's, but it's still, it's not what I call work. This work thing.
0: Yeah.
2: When I went to work, it was you went in a factory. You could get a trade. You could go labouring, or I mean, people now. They don't even change a tire on the car, do they? I mean,
0: a computer does it, or a robot.
2: A robot. And I looked in my paper today. Can I name the paper?
0: Of course you can.
2: In the Eye, in the Eye, and they often do a jobs page, and this was centred at the sort of over 50s. Now they're over 50s. One time a day, that was the age you should retire. That was what should be your goal in life. Now it's not. You should be working till you get to 104. But the jobs, there was a list of jobs available that would be good. It would be good for people over the age of 50.
0: Yep.
2: And I had no idea what any of them was. it looked just all consultancy work.
0: Yeah, there's a lot of that going on, isn't there?
2: Is that a job? Is it a job?
0: Well, it's a different kind of job, isn't it, from the ones people used to have. Listen, Joe, I've got to run because the news is upon us, but I think you've raised another great point on this one. We were asking, thank you, Joe in Cleethorpes, why have Brits lost the will to work? A family member has PIP, says June, and a brand new electric car because she can't walk. But at a recent party, she was on the dance floor doing the Flo Rida Low, Low, Low song. I think it's just called Low, actually. Made me so mad, says June. Yeah, I get it, June. Thank you for that. Lots more to come. We've got all sorts of elements to bring your way. 0344 499 1000. And, of course, we have the voice of doom. Here it is again. Have a listen. No, it's not. Don't worry about it. We'll bring it to you in the next section. And hopefully, we have a winner. But don't hold your breath. Stand by for all of that. Coming up on the other side of the news at 3 o'clock.
3: 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Headlines.
4: Figures from the Office for National Statistics show net migration has almost halved. 171,000 more people moved to Britain last year than left. That's down 48% on the previous year. It's the lowest level since COVID. Home Office Minister Alex Norris says it shows they've got a grip on the issue.
5: We want a growing economy. We've got a growing economy because of the decision we've made, but without having to just say, well, let's open our borders. Instead, we've made very important changes. You know, we've got in our immigration white paper, there's more to come in legislation as well.
4: Free bus rides for kids and cheaper tickets to theme parks are part of the government's plan to help families over the summer. The Chancellor's also cut tariffs on supermarket food imports like biscuits and baked beans and has urged them to pay the savings forward to consumers. She says she's monitoring the impact of the Iran war on energy. Shadow Chancellor Sir Mel Stride says it's not going far enough.
6: Today's announcements will bring little comfort to the hundreds of thousands of people who have lost their jobs, to the countless businesses that have folded, and to those high streets which are now hollowed out.
4: An NHS trust has sacked 11 members of staff, including doctors and nurses, for inappropriately accessing the medical records of three people stabbed to death in Nottingham in 2023. Valdo Calicane, a paranoid schizophrenic, killed Barnaby Webber, Grace O'Malley Kumar and Ian Coates. A newly released memo shows it was the late Queen who pushed for her son Andrew to get the job as a trade envoy. He was in the role for 10 years. Andrew's always denied any wrongdoing following claims of misconduct in public office. And ministers have reportedly agreed to adopt one of the world's most ambitious climate targets. According to The Times, it was set a goal of cutting carbon emissions by 87% by 2040. It means more of us will need to drive electric cars and we'll have to eat 25% less meat. That's the latest on Talk.
3: Talk. News. Update. Across the UK. On DAB+. On your smart TV. On the app. The home of common sense. This is Talk. Plain common sense thinking. Ian Collins' Afternoon Empire.
0: You better believe it. It is the Afternoon Empire. Welcome to the home of common sense. Welcome to the home of real people as well. We've had some amazing calls today, as we do most days, but some real standout moments. We're responding initially to the question, why have Brits lost the will to work? There is certainly a significant amount who have, if you look at the growing number, who are on sickness-related benefits because of a disability. That is increasing at a way nobody could have imagined. What is behind that? The government reckon, oh, we're going to stop it, we're going to address it. Will they? I mean, seriously, will they? Your thoughts on that? Meanwhile, Shadow Chancellor Rachel Reeves has reportedly dropped that plan to freeze essential grocery prices. Remember, she was talking about going for the bread, the eggs and the milk. The supermarkets went, no you don't. We don't make any money on this stuff anyway. Price caps would be voluntary, not something imposed by the government. And Keir Starmer is claiming victory over immigration numbers. They've gone right down to 171,000 in 2025. Not sure this is fully down to him, given that Rishi Sunak introduced many of the measures that have resulted in this figure. Your thoughts on that? 0344 499 1000. Lots to get through here in this final hour. Anthony in Bristol says, I know how to get these people off those benefits and who shouldn't be on them. Send expert interviews county by county and everyone should be reassessed. You'd be surprised how many people would come off benefits like they did in Liverpool a few years ago. Also, make people turn up at the job centre in person every week. They will soon get fed up and get a job. I think, you know, you'd like to think, and thank you, Anthony, for that. You'd like to think that the powers that be have thought about that. But don't ever overestimate what you think is common sense in government. Like so many areas of life, but obviously it's particularly poignant and profound when it's our political masters who are running our lives. When you imagine some sort of heady group of people who are much more intelligent than any of us could ever be, sitting around an ornate desk in some civil service department, conjuring up incredible plans. You sort of have this image of all sorts of reasoning being applied to big decisions and counter-arguments, and then counter-arguments on top of that, thrashing out a great idea. I'd love to think it was really like that. And all of these kind of decisions in our life, even if they're not popular, were arrived at through, you know, incredible intellectual diligence, through just political brilliance and huge brains, the likes of which we can only ever aspire to. I mean, goodness, but it really isn't quite as complex and as admirable as that. Some of this stuff really is back of cigarette packet material. Now, what about this story? A warning that the Labour government is losing the fight against nationalism. Wes Streeting has called on the party to change its direction in order to effectively counter Reform UK. In that resignation speech to MPs yesterday, Streeting characterised the rise of nationalism as an existential threat to the future of the United Kingdom. Let's have a listen to the former Health Secretary in action.
7: I left the government because we are in the fight of our lives against nationalism. And it is a fight that we are currently losing. Unless we change course, we risk handing the keys of Number 10 to Reform. And I do not want that on our consciences.
0: That's what he said yesterday. Let's speak with Eric Kaufman, Professor of Politics. Eric, good afternoon to you, sir.
8: Good afternoon, Ian.
0: Nice to have you with us. What is nationalism?
8: Well, nationalism is basically a sentiment of attachment to a territorial political unit, such as Britain or England, for example. Often involves some kind of collective memory, so World War II, for example, and a series of symbols, traditional symbols, which people are attached to, which can also include religion, for example.
0: And that's how I would have defined it. I wonder whether now it's kind of it's sort of morphed into a wider, more malleable kind of term, where it's applied in different ways for different people at different times. Wes Streeting, they're using it as a pejorative, really, in his campaign. We've got to take on nationalism. It's a sort of grand thought. A lot of people who are members of Reform, which is the party he was referring to, are probably sitting at home in their house having a cup of tea, you know, listening to the best of Gloria Hunniford or something, thinking, what is he talking about? I'm not a nationalist. I'm just a person that happens to like some of what Reform say.
8: Yeah, I mean, it's funny because, if Britain's Olympic team does well, I'm sure the Labour Party's not going to start attacking that as nationalism,
0: true,
8: right? So it's very selective. And the reality is, look, I think there are different nationalisms. There's a progressive version that essentially says, if Britain is leading the world in progressive policies, then that's what their nationalism consists of, diversity, that kind of thing. Whereas for the majority, I would say, of Britain's population, the nationalism is more traditional. It's about traditional symbols, myths and memories. And it's quite interesting that, that Streeting is using it as a swear word to refer to something he doesn't like.
0: Yeah.
8: I mean, it reminds me of George Orwell, who said the meaning of terms becomes political rather than empirical in what we see with our own eyes.
0: It is rather interesting, isn't it, how this has created a real dividing line now and a nationalism which, as you rightly said, you gave the example of, you know, sporting prowess. If, you know, if England won the World Cup, everybody would be celebrating, left wing or right wing. Is that an act of barefaced nationalism, or is that just a bit of healthy pride? I was kind of reminded of the Unite the Kingdom march, which happened at the weekend, which genuinely, Eric, few things have mobilised me to be fascinated by. You know when you're fascinated by something, you can't quite crystallize specifically what it is. Do you like it? Do you admire it? Are there bits of it that aren't quite sitting correctly? What does it even mean? Firstly, on the face of it, a load of people gathering together to celebrate the fact that they, you know, they're proud of their country. Nothing wrong with that. Obviously, you've got a few pockets of, you know, undesirables, but you'd get that at any march. The bit that I'm really struggling with, and I saw Tommy Robinson tweet a little earlier, essentially something like a new movement is born, and this is the kind of Christian nationalism. I noticed that when I was watching the footage of that Unite the Kingdom, people had their banners and some had their flags and some were wearing a Union Jack bowler hat, and all of that's great, the waistcoat, fine. But there was a big pile of crosses that were clearly hired in or purchased by the organisers so that those marching could pick one up and carry a cross. That's just sort of more of a evangelical, messianic kind of religious flavour to this. And I thought, now this is interesting, because this is very much, it felt like a very much sort of adopted American, sort of almost Charlie Kirk kind of territory. But it is a thing, right? You associate, and you did allude to religion as well, putting the two together. That's clearly what is going on with some people in this respect.
8: Yeah, I mean, the thing with nationalism is it's always contested. It's always fought over different political stripes, religious and secular. And that's part of its nature. You know, if you think of the Union Jack, it's been used by The Who, it's been used by Ulster Unionists, it's been used by rappers. So there's always a competition over the meaning of it. One version is a Christian version of it, but that doesn't mean that stands for everybody at the march, for example, or even within Britain itself.
0: Is it meant to somehow authenticate your nationalism by throwing, you know, if you lob God into the equation, it's like it doesn't get any more endorsed than God, right? So is that part of the thinking?
8: Well, I suppose so, that if you are divinely elected and chosen, or you have you're carrying forth God's mission, that gives it gives a sort of higher purpose to your arguably narrower kind of tribal loyalty. And so you become God's instrument. That's been pretty common throughout history. But you're right. That's been less common, let's say, in Britain in recent years than in America. Although what I'd say about America is actually this was more common in the era of George W. Bush than the era of Donald Trump, actually.
0: That's interesting. Was there a reason for that, or is that just a quirk in the system?
8: Well, the religious right was a lot more numerous and powerful in the moral majority, the 1980s and 90s, going forward into the early 2000s in the Republican Party. And so they could influence the flavor of you know, the inaugurations, the symbolism, and of American national identity. But I think under Trump, who's a much more secular figure than Bush, his politics is much more around immigration issues than it is about family values and opposing gay marriage. So it's going to be a different flavored nationalism.
0: Yeah, that does make sense. And, you know, I suppose people, when there's a vacuum, people fill it, right, in lots of different ways. And that happens politically. And, you know, certainly on the left, there's often an argument, you know, one of the reasons why Nigel Farage is riding as high as he is in the polls is because not just the left, as in Labour, but the Conservatives as well, have left a dirty, great big gap there that many people have said, well, you know, you're doing nothing about this, this, and this. And so it gets filled. And one of the senses, one of the sort of five big tenets, I would argue, of that would be, you know, what about Brits? What about Brits? You know, you're doing a lot for immigration. You've got former military personnel sleeping in doorways. That's not okay. Now, that's a completely reasonable position. But it's that sense that it's been left alone and certainly not been talked about by those that should know better that has allowed other parties like Reform, and there are a couple of others, to come through on the outside and become dominant.
8: Yeah, I mean, the context for this globally, these things are happening across the West. We are in a demographic revolution, which has been caused by the declining birth rates across the world, but happening first in the West. And so we have ethnic change. And of course, ethnic composition and culture is a very important part of national identity for more tradition-minded people. Mm-hmm. And if that's moving too quickly, then there's going to be a backlash. So we're seeing that in Australia, in Germany, in France, U.S., everywhere. So this is not very surprising. The question is, what are the mainstream parties? How are they going to respond when Boris Johnson gets in and starts relaxing the salary threshold for recruiting foreign workers and sees net migration triple? That's not going to do anything but stoke a backlash. So it's not particularly surprising.
0: Is there anything wrong with nationalism? I mean, it's clearly... Yeah. National socialism, well, we know what that is, there's that.
8: Right.
0: But being just a nationalist, as in proud of your country, you want to put your country first, you want to believe that your government will put your country first, nothing will usurp the needs and the requirements of its people, working hard, paying tax, enjoying the fact you have a royal family, the traditions, the Commonwealth, all of those things. You know, there is a sort of left-wing school of thought, that's a bit old-fashioned, fuddy-duddy, and you're probably a bit of a racist who likes Enoch Powell. You know, that kind of stuff. There's that. But you can be all of those things without liking Enoch Powell. And by the way, if anybody's bothered to read Enoch Powell, he's a very interesting politician from years ago, for lots of other reasons than the one thing he became famous for. But that's another story.
8: Well, yeah, I think the first thing to note is... a lot of the nationalisms outside of England in this country are left-wing. Wales, Scotland, for example.
0: Good
8: I mean,
0: point.
8: those are left-wing. They're very much nationalism. There's
0: why
8: no
0: are they
8: problem
0: okay?
8: from
0: why,
8: the left.
0: Why are the left?
8: Yeah, right.
0: Why is that okay?
8: So right. So this just gets back to the point that it's all selective as to which forms of nationalism you oppose and which you support. Now, like any ideology, this thing can go too far. If you're after national glory and you're Russia and you invade Ukraine, that's clearly a problem. And likewise, if you are so caught up in preserving your characteristics that you want to be ethnically pure, that's also a problem, right? Mm. But I think a sort of where most people are is a sort of reasonable, moderate nationalism. I think that's absolutely fine. And we also mentioned those sporting competitions. That's another example of where this pride comes out, and it's absolutely fine.
0: And there's lots of contradictions and hypocrisy in all of this. And we mentioned the regions as well in this country. I've always thought it was rather curious that the SNP, for example, in Scotland, who thought it was a gross act of xenophobia bordering on racism, that anybody would want to leave the EU, but they were quite happy to advocate... almost an identical argument of Scotland leaving the rest of the United Kingdom. That, for some reason, was good nationalism. The other stuff was terrible.
8: Yeah, that's right. It's the valence that's attached to these, and whichever groups have sympathy with the left, typically if they make a case for being victims or oppressed or subaltern, then they're good. And if they are seen as oppressors, then they're bad. But the average person doesn't think in those terms. They just think, I'm proud of my country. And that's perfectly legitimate.
0: Indeed. Listen, Eric, lovely to talk, sir. Thank you very much for your time. Eric Kaufman is Professor of Politics. Thank you to him. It's interesting when you look at marches, because I can't change this to suit some sort of politically correct agenda. I really am quite fired up and enamoured by people getting together and marching. And I think when you go on something like the Unite the Kingdom march, I think that's rather fabulous, to be honest, that people will do it. Now, the scepticism comes from, but have you seen this video on social media? Look, a couple of old meatheads talking about, you know, brown people or whatever. Yeah, you are going to get that. No one's excusing it. I don't even think the organisers would be endorsing that these days. But just the idea of getting together. But then you know, when I saw people marching and, you know, they're chanting Christ is King, I'm thinking, hang on, that's a bit, you know, I thought this was a bit more Land of Hope and Glory, rather than the, but what's the, that religious thing? Where has that bit come from into this? Because that's, it's not entirely new, but it's newish. It certainly changes, for me, it changes the fabric. And by the way, that wasn't the point of the march. Again, it was one contingent. And I think Robinson himself has kind of sort of joined in the kind of Bible endorsement bit. I don't know what his credentials are in that area, and I'm not about to speculate because that wouldn't be fair. But people can find God and religion at any time in their life. You know, I certainly understand that bit. Christ is King, and on the mooch with all of that. And that is a sort of a bit of a game changer when it comes to nationalism. But then we also had him on stage talking about young men get ready to fight. Like there's going to be a war. No, I don't. There's not. Okay, there's not going to be a war. We can have the war of words and we can argue it and people can do what they do. You know, when you get into that territory, it's almost like you've been eaten alive by something, something terrible. You don't have to panic that much, mate, because, you know, we will come through. We'll come through just great. It takes time. And this planet, our history, is full of massive evolutions, and none of them happened in 12 short hours. Time is our best friend in this respect. But it's interesting what nationalism means. You know, I'm a nationalist. You say that in one, we say that in England. People go, oh, so you're a member of the National Front, are you? No! No, I just like the King and the National Anthem and, you know, Madness and Vera Lynn. I love all of that. Love the history of the legal system. I like our buildings. It's great. And that's it, really, for most people, I think. I'm proud of that, and I want to retain that. And I want it, as a Brit, to be the dominant image of the country. And there's nothing wrong with that either. It doesn't make you a mad racist. That's perfectly legit, reasonable. I would even say instinctive position as a human being. And if you're in, you know, the French love being French, right? And I love the fact that the French love being French. It's fantastic. They think it's a beautiful thing to be French. Frankly, couldn't think of anything worse. But they love it over there in France. It's just, it's like a religion to them. Their religion isn't Catholicism. It's French. They love being French. Everything about it. You know, if you look at them the right way, they will even say, eh-huh, eh-huh. They will, I promise you, they love a croissant. All of those boxes are ticked. They love every bit of it. And they are richer for it as well. There's nothing wrong with that. A little bit. 0344 499 1000. That is where you'll find us. Thoughts on that, because it is a really fascinating subject. A little bit of breaking news. Five people arrested on suspicion of local election fraud offences. This is in Tameside. Have been arrested on suspicion of fraud offences, according to police. It follows the local elections in England earlier this month. The five people, four men and a woman aged between 23 and 47, were arrested at addresses in Tameside this morning. This is according to GMP, Greater Manchester Police. They remain in custody. The force said that it received reports surrounding concerns about candidates within the St. Peter's ward in the days up to and following the elections on May the 7th. GMP added that it's investigating the process of how candidates were put forward and represented in the ward. And if this is, and if this adhered to the relevant legislation and electoral procedures, officers are working closely with the Electoral Commission and local partners, they add. This was, just to remind you, Tameside Council results, Labour overall councillors 25, Reform 19, Independents 8, Conservatives 5. We have no idea at this stage whether this is specific to a party or anything else, but that is the latest from Greater Manchester Police. The time now just gone 20 past 3. This is Talk.
3: Mind your manners, madam. It's the Right Dishonourable Ian Collins on Talk.
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14: There's a queue building on the M5 southbound, junction 30 to 31. So away from Exeter down towards Okehampton, there's a breakdown there and it's blocking a lane. Quite slow southbound 2 on the M5 down towards West Bromwich at 1 away from the M6. Westbound M4 Berkshire, junction 10 to Reading at 11. A breakdown there blocking a lane. And the clockwise M25, there's a breakdown on the entry slip at Chertsey at 11. That is slow going too and that is partially blocked. I'm Jules Buckley.
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3: 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This is Talk.
0: 26 minutes after 3 o'clock. Don't go away, Peter, with you in a second. Let's just do the voice of doom. Have we got a winner? This was the voice that we played you.
1: In how we think about...
0: These are some of the guesses. Louise Hay, Victoria Prentice, Hannah Spencer, Sarah Tether, Priti Patel, Wendy Morton, Miriam Kate. All wrong. Alex Davis, wrong. Michelle Malone, Emma Reynolds, Laura Trott, Liz Truss, Julia Goldsworthy, Pam S, Theresa May. All wrong. We haven't got a winner. It means it rolls over to tomorrow. This one in from Suze, who says, Rachel Reeve says she loves her country, so she's a nationalist. I hope Streeting didn't see her video. A subversive in the cabinet. Yeah. It's kind of strange to define it that way, because it's a bit like Keir Starmer really does believe in his heart, you know, that if you vote Reform or any party that's, you know, you can't now say it about the Conservatives, but you're probably a wrong'un. You know, far-right thug, all of that business. Peter is in Dorset. What have you got for us, Peter? Good afternoon to you.
19: And good afternoon to you on what we've got down here is a bit of nice sunshine.
0: Yep.
19: As far as I'm concerned, this country's strengths are when we talk about the words fairness and enterprise. Mm-hmm. And we need to go back. We need to go back to Thatcherism, and we need to go back with Thatcherism with some clout. And I believe that if Reform are going to get in the next general election, there should be due warning to anybody who is on welfare.
0: yep,
19: who should not be on welfare, that in a Trump-esque situation, come the day they are in, it will be signed off that if you haven't got X, Y, and Z to show why you should be getting your benefits, you will not be on benefits. I think that will clear up a lot of people who were originally resident in this country and should be back to work. It will sort out an awful lot of migrants who are just taking what they will, and they'll probably walk out of the country as a result. And we need to get back to fairness and enterprise. This country, one of the wonderful things that happened at the time that Margaret Thatcher was in power is that she gave people a chance for home ownership. And it didn't matter whether you were in or out of a council house, you had the chance to build your own castle, have your own nest egg, look after yourself so the state's not looking after you, and we build strength. And at the same time as doing that, we had a military. And as far as I'm concerned, the minute the people who should not be on benefits, and we know that there must be goodness knows how many, the saving from that should go straight into military and building good steelworks for the military, because this is what we need. And then we allow people with the taxes reduced so that people can actually run a business and create their enterprise, which will produce growth. And with growth, we will be able to pay for the services that we all need in society, particularly the NHS. And I don't believe it's particularly rocket science, and I believe it's very British.
0: Why do politicians resist all of that? We were talking about common sense and politicians. Why do they kind of, like you, what you said at the beginning about who can claim benefits, who can't? Because it sounds very logical. I think a lot of people, if you put that to the public vote, 90% of people go, yeah, bang on. Why do they not do it?
19: Well, unfortunately, we have a situation where politicians from all parties, certainly from what we had in the last government and what we've got in this government, are absolutely as warped as they come. And they have absolutely no idea how to run a country. And I really do hope that the reform get in, that Farage has got himself a good, strong team, and he's going to need a strong team because the things that need sorting out are humongous.
0: Yeah.
19: I can't even talk about the word politicians with what we've got at the moment. Well, there aren't any politicians at the moment. Half of them are completely as bent as God knows what as regards morality. And they are completely... And the thing with Rachel Reeves yesterday was an absolutely perfect example of the arrogance of this government. And if a Labour government cannot see that how Rachel Reeves was speaking, or the guy was shouting at her going past, if they can't work out that is the mood of the country right now, then they've got a big problem.
0: Do you know what? Even if it's not the mood of the country, Peter, the idea that, you know, an elector, part of the electorate, can't shout out something, you know, he wasn't swearing at her, he wasn't, you know, insulting her personally, saying, you look fat, or who bought you that dress. I mean, he was saying, you know, Labour are rubbish, you know, we need somebody else in, you know, you don't know what you're talking about. I don't know what's wrong with that. I mean, that's just, heckling is part of it. As I said at the beginning, she works in the House of Commons. Prime Minister's question time is a complete heckle fest, right?
19: But it's 100%. And how arrogant can you be? This country, people who are really working to try and keep their heads literally above water. And we have got somebody and she had the arrogance to say, oh, we're British, we've got some manners, jolly
0: good.
19: It's not
0: very British. I know, it's so cringy, wasn't it?
19: It was the most cringing, horrible thing I've ever seen. I tell you what, if I were a Labour politician, you know, they are beginning to get the backs of this country up. And the first time I saw that was in a very good, peaceful way was the demonstration last weekend. People are fed up. Yeah. And if those kind of things are said out in public, if broadcasted on the television, there will be problems.
0: I think you are spot on. Listen, Peter, thank you for that. Great to have you with us. That's Peter in Dorset. There's a lot of examples, aren't there, of politicians getting a heckling in different ways. There was the famous Gordon Brown one, of course, where the woman started talking about immigration, and then we know what happened next. His microphone was still attached as he got into his prime ministerial car and talked about that bigoted woman. Wow. I mean, almost the world ended at that point for Gordon Brown. He was forced to go round her house. I think he spent 2 hours in her front room. And then he had to go on the radio and say sorry, and it was just, it was awful. There was one of Blair going into a hospital, and a woman, I remember, spoke at about 1,000 miles an hour. What are you doing coming round here? Got my sisters in there. She couldn't get a place round here. Turned up, couldn't get a doctor. The doctor put her in a ward, took her out the ward, put her in the corridor, stayed there for another minute, back to A&E, and then she went on and on and on. And Blair was like, you know, why don't we come in and have a cup of tea? I never forget that. Lot of that's going to solve it, isn't it? This woman is bloody angry, and your answer is a Tetley tea bag. Politicians are pretty rubbish at it. Do you know, if Rachel Reeves had just shouted back, mate, get out your van, come and have a chat, or something like that, or, yeah, love your flags, brother, whatever. Something that was a bit more just normal rather than, no, I'm very proud to be British. And that's not very British, is it? Shouting out your van. He's a white van man with a couple of flags on his van. Fantastic. And who cares anyway? Shouting something out his way. It's almost like part and parcel of being a white van man. I think, isn't there a test for it, to be a white van man, that if you don't shout something out the window on the test, I think you fail. I don't think you're allowed to buy a white van. Doesn't matter what you shout. You've got to shout something. So it goes with the territory. 0344 499 1000. Mags says, you just mentioned Vera Lynn. Did you know there's hopefully going to be a statue of Dame Vera at the White Cliffs of Dover? Perhaps if Finn has 2 minutes, he could look it up. Well, perhaps if Finn could wake up, he's been dozing since about 2:45. He's now in my ear going, there is! I've looked! Where's the statue? Is it there? Not there. He says it's in the making. I mean, have they started with the foot, or are they just planning it? If you couldn't put a statue of Vera Lynn at Dover, then I don't know what you could put. This one in from, and I like this, Adrian in Buckhurst Hill, says, methinks you are mixing patriotism and nationalism. The anger that voices concern for veterans sleeping in doorways is patriotism, which Charles de Gaulle suggested was the love of your own people. But when a hatred of others is the dominant emotion, often manifested by the use of derogatory terms to describe others, then it's nationalism and much more murky. I think Adrian is technically bang on. I think there is a bit of a hybrid of the two. Was it Dr. Johnson who said that, was it patriotism is the last refuge of the scoundrel, or was that nationalism? We could go on like this, but take the point, Adrian. Thank you for that. 4:25, this is Talk.
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0: It is Talk, just coming up to 20 to 4. This one from Mick in Watford says, the answer to your question, why have Brits lost the will to work? The answer may not be palatable to many. Is it just a coincidence? The number of immigrants, which is spiralling out of control, directly reflects the amount of people that are unfit for work. I'm surprised you haven't connected the dots. I don't think there will be some. I mean, all of the people, the tens of thousands that are in hotels and the like, are not on that. They're not included in that list and wouldn't be in receipt of those kind of benefits. But I think that's an easy answer, and there naturally will be a contingent. But I'm not sensing or seeing, and we do look, if it helps, Mick, from time to time, at least, I'm not seeing any evidence of that. We'll have more calls and comments in a couple of moments' time. But first, newly released documents reveal Queen Elizabeth personally pressed for Prince Andrew, as he was then, to succeed the Duke of Kent as a trade envoy back in 2001. And, of course, this has all come to a bit of a head over recent months after the established facts that we had Peter Mandelson and Andrew both in this rather curious place, along with Epstein, and this trio of doom have rather thrown a very different light from a simple request from Her Majesty the Queen, our former monarch. Angela Levin is a royal biographer. Angela, good afternoon to you. When I when I saw that story, that Queen Elizabeth had pressed for him to do that, I wasn't actually surprised. I mean, this was 2001. He was a sort of a spare before there was a Prince Harry on the scene. And, you know, what do you do with him? He liked to party back in the day. It doesn't surprise me that the Queen might have said, you know, can we find a role for this person? What do you think?
6: Yeah, well, he was in the Navy for 20 years.
0: True.
6: And he was very, very looked at, as he was doing such a wonderful position. He did everything well that he was asked to do. So I imagine his mother would naturally want something very important for him to do when he came out in 2001. But she asked that she wanted him to have something prominent trade role. Promenade parade role, that's right. And he just wasn't ready for it because he's never been particularly brilliant. So to give him a very important job was a very sort of silly thing to do. But she adored him. He obviously wanted something very important and she just gave in. I mean, he was her favourite of the four children for quite a long while.
0: Yeah.
6: And she didn't sort of take into it that he couldn't actually do as much as he wanted. And he mussed around terribly. And it was very difficult for all the people who were trying to help him. They were told, you know, they must be very careful because he doesn't know this and he doesn't know that. You know, don't let anybody know that. Don't keep the writing very difficult. So they were trying to protect him. And because the Queen says, do something and you follow.
0: So it would have had quite a lot of teeth that her one would assume maybe, I don't know, in that weekly meeting with the Prime Minister or something like that, how would or is that sort of information trickled down from advisers to other advisers?
6: Well, as advisers to other advisers, actually, they could see. One of the things that was in his favour was that he didn't get any money. He didn't get paid for anything. Mm. But a lot of the people who were looking after his point, found out that actually he was charging huge amounts of money for travel and eating and having a nice time. So he was enjoying himself very much without actually behaving very well.
0: Yeah, if you're not, I mean, if you're being put up in the best hotels in the world, you're being sent to the best restaurants in the world, and you're chauffeured from place to place, then you don't, and you're a prince already, you don't really need any extra money, do you?
6: No, well, he got the money for everything. He wanted everything that, that they would charge him. He obviously took a lot of money out that he felt that he could use putting it in. Or maybe he did, I don't know, maybe he gave it to people or anything. But it all stopped when Virginia Giuffre in 2001 said that she had had, he'd raped her or had sex with her. We had to be very careful about that. He said he's not said anything about that, that he has. But he stopped doing all that hard work and he stopped doing anything to do with that, actually. The Duke of Kent, by the way, who was the person who was head of that before him, also did think he should do it. So it's difficult when you have a royal who's not very bright, to give him a job that he's actually going to do properly.
0: Was the Duke of Kent quite good at that role? Was he?
6: Yes, I believe he was, but he got older. I mean, he's well over 90 now, I think, and it was very hard for him to get on, and I think he wanted to move on, and he wasn't so well with his walking and things like that. So, but I think when the Queen says, who do you... you know, I hope you agree that he could do this job, then you don't say no.
0: Well, indeed. And of course, you know, the things we know about Prince Andrew now, I mean, he was a bit of a... he liked to party. He'd had a fair old selection of girlfriends. Some, famously, he made the tabloids for those very reasons. But the nefarious stuff that we're aware of now, of course, wasn't certainly publicly known then.
6: No, exactly. That's was very carefully hidden. I don't understand how it wasn't found out. But I think, again, because of the Queen, I'm a great... I think the Queen was wonderful, but it's actually that, you know, that as a mother, she couldn't actually let him go. And he could take out of her a lot of what she wanted. And she got his own way from her time and time and time again.
0: Yeah. It certainly seems that way. Listen, Angela, thank you for your time. Really appreciate that. Angela Levin, the royal biographer, with us on the programme. More comments from you. Peter says, nationalism sounds great. It's similar to when Labour go on about populist parties, as if they are a bad thing. The politicians consider themselves to be our masters and superiors. It's extraordinary, isn't it, that the lack of... just the lack of understanding. And I think the point that was raised earlier by somebody, that the difference between nationalism and patriotism, again, they do sort of go together a little bit in this sense, but there are distinct differences. But what this sums up is a care for your country. It could be summed up as, it's a care for your country, a desire to see country first and its population first, a desire to do the obvious. You don't put unidentified blokes who arrive in the country on a rubber boat into a hotel at the expense of a taxpayer while simultaneously allowing a former military person, a soldier, or whoever, to sleep in a doorway. I mean, you just don't... that's not okay. And it doesn't smack of a country or a government that has your back. It doesn't feel like a country or a government that has your back. And what we've done with governments over the years, you know, Boris Johnson and the Boris wave of immigration wasn't because he just instinctively liked immigrants. He just thought this is a quick and easy way out of solving an employment issue around things like care homes, where there was and still is a massive shortage. Now, some people would have taken on those roles, but probably most didn't. So you end up with a massive immigration problem. There's nothing wrong with pointing that out and saying that I think my country functions better when we don't have that amount of people where English isn't their first language, cultural assimilation is likely to be zero. We don't also know much about these people or where they came from. It's not about the fact that somebody might be a different colour or religion. I know to some people that's a problem. I would never advocate that position. I just think it's common sense. If you were setting up the country from the word go, that would be on your list, wouldn't it? That would absolutely be on your list. If you were going around the table going, well, give us an idea, here's the suggestions. Right, firstly, you don't let 60,000, 100,000 people in from countries we don't know about. Okay, that's number one on the list. Thank you, Jeremy. That's what you would do. That's just simple stuff, but it's become controversial because politicians have made it controversial and weaponised common sense. 0344 499 1000. Lots to get through, including, of course, if you haven't heard, you better be listening out for this. The FIFA World Cup 2026 is almost here. 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

0: a collision there. And in Devon, away from Exeter, the M5 southbound, junction 30 to 31, a lane closure in place. There's a breakdown. The queue there snaking back to junction 29. I'm Jules Buckley.
1: 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The home of common sense. This is Talk.
2: This is Talk, 0344 499 1000. Let's go to your calls. This would be Paul, who's in Wigan. How you doing, Paul?
3: Good, thanks. Thank you very much for taking the call.
2: It's a pleasure. Fire away.
3: Just 2 points. The first one was something you raised about the crosses at the Unite the Kingdom rally. So I think this has come from, obviously, Christianity and us being a predominantly Christian country, or yep, was in the past. So I think that's where they're kind of reviving this thing of, you know, trying to bring it to the forefront again.
2: Sure.
3: And I think that is probably based on, whether it's right or wrong, I'm not too sure about it, but you've got Islam is, a lot of people are fearful of it, you know, thinking there's going to be this mass takeover. And I think they're trying to, you know, just trying to get it back into the country that they're a Christian country. So that's the first bit where I think that's come from.
2: Yeah. I mean, I get the thrust of that, but I don't know whether... Yeah. There's also, I mean, it does slightly miss one point, rightly or wrongly, which is that, you know, here we are in the 21st century. People are going to move around a bit, aren't they, from country to country? You know, I'm talking about good people, whether, you know,
3: yeah,
2: so you will find different proliferations of different belief systems that wouldn't have been there a couple of hundred years ago or even a couple of decades ago.
3: Yeah, definitely, definitely. I think it does tie into that.
2: Yeah.
3: So I think that's where some of that has, you know, sprouted green shoots from. Mm-hmm. The second point, which I've asked a lot of people online and they can't give me an answer. The left seem to go mad and revert to insults. And it's basically, you get the refugees are welcome here,
2: yep,
3: you know, those, that brigade, which is fine. That's up to them, you know, their right to protest. And I always cleanse that with, so how many would you let in?
2: Yeah.
3: You know, is it 2 million, 5 million, 10 million? Just give me a number.
2: Completely reasonable question.
3: You know, and I asked that, and I said, the reason I ask it is, have you got a figure in mind that you would allow in before you then say the country is literally going to topple over?
2: That's,
3: you know,
2: it, yeah.
3: Local and councils will collapse.
2: Why would somebody not ask that question? And if you put, even if you put that to, you know, left-wing politicians, they will get upset with you. They'll say, well, that, you know, that's not the way to look at it. We're a caring country and all this. No, we're all caring. We all care for people. But
3: exactly,
2: we also have to marry that up with what's practical and possible.
3: Yeah, and that's the one thing I've found. I asked that question, and yeah, to this day, I've never had an answer. You know, how many would you let in?
2: That's a good, I mean, it's a perfectly reasonable question. But when, of course, whenever anyone raises a reservation, just a reservation, yeah, about immigration, the left lose their mind. And in fact, they quite like it in a way, because it confirms what they already think about you, Paul, and that's that you're a right-wing scumbag.
3: Yeah, exactly.
2: And that's exactly what they think. Well, how dare you ask that? Frankly, you should be fired from a government department if you're not asking that question.
3: Exactly. It's that they must have a figure in mind where they say, we can happily, you know, take these people on board, yeah, we can control it, but...
2: Yeah.
3: No, I don't get any answer. And the left then revert to type, name-calling, you know, personal,
2: yeah, yeah,
3: insults, and you just think, you've lost the argument.
2: You've lost the argument, yeah, big time. Great call. Paul, thank you, mate, for that. Great, great comments today. Neil in Rhonda says, Ian, great show. I disagree with what you said about migrants are not a great number on out-of-work benefits. I'm recently retired motor dealership employee and could show you some unbelievable examples of this. One example is 7 people in the same household receiving full PIP. That is on top of their other benefits. I know you've done a program on motability, but you didn't even scratch the surface. Keep it up. Yeah, you're right. There is more to be said, and that doesn't mean that nobody is. You will find a disproportionate, now this depends on where you live and depends on the country of origin from the person. I know it differs. There is some data on this. I'd love to bring it to you. So I'm putting that caveat in there so I'm not accused of making up sort of inflammatory comments to suit an argument. You will find a disproportionality among some migrant communities receiving a form of benefit. The predominant headline we're talking about today was those who are on some kind of sickness benefit. Now, Neil did give an example of

0: seven people in the same house receiving PIP, which would suggest that would be the case. But we were talking specifically about sickness, and I don't know. So yes, you will find a lot of people from migrant communities, perhaps the same percentage, maybe more, I don't know, maybe less, some might say, who are claiming a kind of benefit, but the sickness benefit was specifically the point. I don't know what it does to those figures. Dan in Lancashire. Dan, hello.
1: Good afternoon.
0: Afternoon, Dan. We've not got long, but I know if anyone can do it, you can do it, Dan.
1: What? Why are so many people not bothering to work?
0: Yeah.
1: Okay. Start with a flood of cheap labour from Eastern Europe driving down wages. So minimum wage now brings you in something like, what, 23, 24 grand a year? You're going to pay tax, national insurance on that. You lose about £4,000. So you're down to 20 grand take home. Then you look at somebody sat on benefits. They bring in something like 80, 90 pound a week, plus then there's the rent, plus everything else they don't have to pay for,
0: mm-hmm.
1: like council tax, prescriptions.
0: Yeah.
1: And when you look at it over the course of a year, the difference is about £50 a week. Right, between what they get on benefits and what you've got left after working minimum wage and paying tax. Now, let me ask you this. Would you get off your backside and work for 40 hours for 50 quid?
0: I get it. I made the point earlier. In fact, some people are, you know, willing to, you know, if the difference was 150 quid to not work, some people would take that. They'd go, yeah, I'll be 150 quid less well off to not go to work. But how many people, I mean, you're right. I mean, not everybody has their entire rent paid. Not everybody is quite entitled to all of it, but you're right. I'm interested in the Eastern European point though, Dan, because I remember when all of that happened, it was sort of an Auf Wiedersehen pet in reverse, wasn't it? We suddenly had, you know, Polish plumbers and Bulgarian painters and all sorts of.
1: Yep.
0: Today, hasn't that changed? No, absolutely. I don't blame them at all. Not for one second.
1: No.
0: And over here legitimately, but. That was a long time ago. Today, if I want to book a plumber around my neck of the woods, he might be Polish, he might be English. I tell you what, they charge the same.
1: That's the plumbers. But when you've got the likes of the big employers like Starbucks, Amazon, Costa, because assuming I'm allowed to mention names,
0: yeah, mention anyone you
1: they're quite happily employing large numbers of people at almost minimum wage. They're still importing cheap labour, shall we say.
0: Yeah, but would those places have ever... Would they pay any different if it was... That's always the question, isn't it? Would it be different if the, you know... If you tried it with local people and once those companies couldn't get anybody to work, they put the wage up? That's the theory.
1: That's true.
0: But does it work?
1: We've kept the taps open. I mean, my own personal experience, I went to a company in the Midlands. They were one of these... places where they pack all the mobile phones with the chargers and the instructions and everything. The entire workforce on the shop floor were Polish. They'd literally gone over with coaches and said, we've got houses for you, we've got jobs, come over and do it.
0: So they went wholesale and industrial scale. Listen, Dan, we've hit the clock. Thank you, mate, for finishing off on that. Kevin O'Sullivan's going to be here in a couple of moments' time. Some really good calls today. And this one in from Kelly, which really sums things up. Talk was the opening ceremony of the London Olympics nationalism. Great point, Kelly. Thank you for that. Lots still to come on Drive with Kevin a few moments' time. Right now, the time is 4 o'clock. Let's get the latest news headlines here on Talk.
2: 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Headlines.
3: Last year, 171,000 more people arrived in the UK. Official stats show net migration, that's the difference between people arriving and leaving the UK, was down 48%, nearly half compared to 2024. Shadow Home Secretary Chris Philps says it's absurd the government's taking credit for figures he claims are down to Tory policies. He says the job's not done yet.
4: Net migration from outside Europe was an astonishing 350,000. And in fact, if you look at the people coming in and out, over 600,000 people entered the UK from outside Europe. That is far too high.
3: Rachel Reeves has announced a raft of new cost of living measures, she says, to help families over the summer holidays.
5: A temporary cut in the rate of VAT on summer attractions from 20% to 5% over the summer holidays. This will apply to ticket prices for both adults and children.
3: Children also under 15 will get free bus travel in England in August, but some hospitality leaders say the summer support should have been extended across the whole sector. Doctors and nurses are among 11 people sacked for inappropriately accessing the medical records of three victims of the Nottingham attacks. Valdo Calicane, a paranoid schizophrenic, killed Barnaby Webber, Grace O'Malley-Kumar and Ian Coates in 2023. 14 other staff members have been given written warnings. Documents suggest the late Queen was very keen for her son, the then Prince Andrew, to be a trade envoy. He held the role for 10 years and stepped down over questions about his friendship with Jeffrey Epstein. Files relating to his appointment were released today in response to a request by the Liberal Democrats. And TUI's ended its sponsorship of Married at First Sight UK following allegations of rape and sexual misconduct on the show. Channel 4 insists the well-being of its contributors is a top priority and investigations underway. That's the latest on Talk.
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2: 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The home of common sense. This is Talk. Gears, guests and great talk. Drive with Kevin O'Sullivan.
0: There you are. Good afternoon and welcome to Drive Time right here on Talk. Stand by for three thrilling hours of news, views and topical debate. I'm your host, Kevin O'Sullivan, and I'll be with you all the way to 7 o'clock. Get involved, get on the phone and call me on the big number 0344 499 1000 or you can WhatsApp, voice note me on that same number and I promise to play your message out. It is Thursday. Where am I at here? Hang on. I've got Friday, April the 10th. Why have I got that? It is Thursday, May the 21st. Here's what's coming up. Now that Boris is no longer around to wave in millions of migrants, net migration figures are down. And yet still, 171,000 foreigners settled in Britain last year and the numbers of illegal small boat channel crossings continue to rise. Is this quite the triumph Labour are alleging it to be? 0344 499 1000. Meanwhile, the official Office of National Statistics reveals that a fifth of the UK's population were born abroad. That adds up to almost 11.5 million, 11.5 million. And over in France, the Chancellor migrants carry on gathering and waiting for their turn to climb aboard a dinghy and set sail for the promised land. Isn't that special? We'll bring you some footage just to remind you what's going on the northern coast. 0344 499 1000. In other news, wannabe Prime Minister Wes Streeting says Labour is losing the fight of its life against nationalism. Since nationalism is a love of one's country, a belief in the sovereignty of borders and an affection for cultural identity and traditions. What exactly do Wes and his cronies find so appalling about nationalism? 0344 499 1000. Oh, and naturally, Wes has announced he wants a wealth tax. That's Labour's answer to everything, isn't it? Tax the rich. 0344 499 1000. Also on today's action-packed agenda, a furious Crowborough resident leads the charge, refusing to pay his council tax over his home's close proximity to the East Sussex town's massive new accommodation centre for more than 500 young male asylum seekers. Anger is spiralling after it emerged that the converted army camp will continue to house migrants until at least to 2030, contrary to the Home Office pledge to only use the joint for 12 months. Consultation with the local community? What?
8: consultation with the local community. 0344 499 1000. Plus, TV star Richard Madeley joins me later to tell me the extraordinary story of his visit to the world's worst prison, where 3,000 shaven-headed desperados sit in crowded cells staring into space for 23 and a half hours a day. They are not allowed reading material or anything to help them pass the time. Doomed to die behind bars, none of these forlorn men will ever be released. Also today, an MP calls for action to protect Muslim women from coercion and family pressure. And finally, Kinsey Schofield on all the latest news from Planet Royal. All that and so much more. So don't go anywhere. Stick with me right here, right now on Talk, the home of free speech and common sense. Let's spend Thursday afternoon together. Let's go straight over to the leader of the Advance UK party, Ben Habib. Welcome, Ben.
9: Good afternoon, Kevin. Good to see you.
8: Good to see you, as always. Well, you know, ostensibly, great news today. You know, net migration is down to 171,000. That's a considerable drop on previous years. So it looks good. But that was always going to really happen once you got rid of some idiot like Boris Johnson, who let 3.8 million legal migrants into the country between 2021 and 2024. Once you stop that madness, the figures are certain to look better. And they do. However, you know, small boat crossings are up. They continue to rise. We still have more than 100,000 asylum seekers around the country waiting for their applications to be processed. We have hotels, army camps everywhere. So, you know, to sort of sit there today and say, oh, look, because a few years back, the amount of migrants that came in was ludicrously more than 900,000.
9: Net 900. Gross 1.5 million.
8: Yeah. Yeah, so that's absurd. But now we are, such is the state of this country, that we go, oh, isn't it great? Only 171,000 came in last year. let's remember, David Cameron all those years ago said, read my lips, you know, we will get migration down to below 10,000. We're nowhere near that. And actually, this isn't particularly good news. Small boat crossings continue to rise. Your thoughts, Ben?
9: It's not good news. And I think people have got to stop looking at net migration figures and start looking at what's underlying them. I mean, what this figure hides, for example, is that more non-EU immigrants came to 350,000 more non-EU immigrants came to this country than left this country. And in fact, the reason the figure comes down to about 170,000 net is because around 140,000 British citizens, 140,000 more British citizens left the country than came into the country. In other words, we're seeing net emigration of British citizens being replaced by the net immigration of foreigners. And this is the continued replacement of our people in this country, the dumbing down of our economy, and also the setting aside of what it means to be British. Because when you effectively replace the population of a country at the dramatic rate at which we've been replaced over the last, particularly the last 5 years, but over the last 30 years, you do away with the culture, you do away with the sense of belonging, which is why people like Wes Streeting want to denounce nationalists, because a nationalist recognizes the threats to the country coming from this mass replacement of their native population. And he would denounce nationalists because he wants people to be prepared to accept the setting aside of what it means to be British. So whilst the net figure may look like a significant improvement, I think Shabana Mahmood was saying it's 85% down from when the Conservatives were in office. Actually, it's coming from a very, very high bar, as you noted. And the gross figures are still way out of control. We've got to keep British citizens in this country, and we've got to encourage foreigners who are here to go back home. It's not a dramatic, extreme form of governance that's required. We just need to settle our own country and do something perfectly normal, which is invite those people who've come to the UK legally, and particularly those who've come to the country illegally, to go home.
8: Yeah. Let's talk about Wes Streeting. This was his resignation speech in the Commons. So he effectively told his Labour cronies, and I'm quoting him now, we are in the fight of our lives against nationalism. And it's a fight we're currently losing. Let's actually have a quick look at Wes's powerful prose and his statement yesterday in the Commons.
10: I left the government because we are in the fight of our lives against nationalism. And it is a fight that we are currently losing. Unless we change course, we risk handing the keys of Number 10 to reform. And I do not want that on our consciences.
8: Do you know what I reckon this is, Ben? I reckon that these Labour idiots have finally worked out that calling everybody racists doesn't work. So they've come up with a new bogey word, nationalism. Now, we're losing the fight of our lives against the curse, the scourge, the horror of nationalism.
9: The people who love our country.
8: Yeah, I'm just going to... I'm going to define nationalism for you. This is the dictionary definition. It's a love of one's own country... An ideology that promotes the interests of a nation with the aim of gaining and maintaining sovereignty over its homeland, prioritising national unity, cultural identity and autonomy. What is it that Wes and his mates hate so much about nationalism? Sounds like a damn good thing to me.
9: 100%. And that's why I've been saying for many years now, Kevin, you'll be aware of this, that Keir Starmer and this government and the vast majorities of the Labour benches are anti-British. They're actually anti the nation state, the kingdom, actually, of the United Kingdom of Great Britain and Northern Ireland. They're against it. And what people may not know who are watching this programme or listening to it is that the government actually defines cultural nationalism. If you go to .gov.uk, you will find that cultural nationalism is defined as a far-right ideology. So if you believe in the culture of your country, and without a culture you can't actually have a nation state, they go absolutely hand in hand. So if you're a cultural nationalist, like I am, believing in a common language, a common history, common sets of values, common national heroes, an understanding of our Christian identity, et cetera, et cetera, et cetera. If you're one of those people, you are, under the government's own definition, now far-right. They've brought the whole thing together, and they will denounce those who love the country because they are on a mission to set aside this country's identity, set aside its culture, set aside its people, and set aside the nation state.
8: Absolutely. Let me ask the audience, give me a call, folks, 03444991000. Do you despise the idea of nationalism, you know, a love of your own country, promoting the interests of our nation with the aim of gaining and maintaining sovereignty over our homeland, prioritising national unity, cultural identity and autonomy? Like Wes, do you hate that? Do you want to fight against nationalism? Or do you think it's a pretty damn good thing? Because it sounds all right to me. 03444991000. By the way, let's move on to Rachel Reeves, shall we, Ben? Was this guy being un-British? Was he being out of line? This guy that drove past... Rachel Reeves, when she was standing with a camera crew, she wasn't in any physical danger. He was clearly not a threat, but he made his feelings known about the Labour government. Just have a look at this.
11: Yes, ma'am. We're going to get arrested. We've got English flags on here, Rachel. We're going to get arrested.
12: You're ruining the country. Get Keir Starmer out. Look, England flags. You're useless. Labour Party is useless.
13: I love our country. And one of the things about our country is good manners, not very British.
8: Do you think that guy was out of line? I don't. And I don't think he was being un-British. I mean, boisterous debate conducted at high volume is very British, actually. He wasn't out of line, was he?
9: Well, I would say a few things. First of all, we've just established that this government, which includes Rachel Reeves, don't understand what it means to be British. They actually stand against against the United Kingdom of Great Britain and Northern Ireland. So I think it's rich of her to be invoking a British cultural trait, first of all. Second of all, even though we are, by nature, a polite nation, actually there are times when you do need to speak up. And you do need to confront absolutely forcibly the damage that's being done by people like Rachel Reeves and her boss, Starmer, etc., to the country. And lastly, as you say, Kevin, I don't think that was rude. All he did was express himself, as I say, forcefully, having been no doubt absolutely pushed into a corner, holding his proverbial head in his hands, as so many of us are, looking at the state of the country and the direction in which this government is driving it. I'm completely behind that driver and the driver of that white van. And for Rachel Reeves to be invoking a British cultural trait when this government has trounced our British cultural heritage to the extent that it has is absolutely rich. Starmer is anti-British. Rachel Reeves is anti-British. The front bench of the Labour Party is anti-British. They should be removed from office, and cultural nationalism should be put at the heart of the next British government.
8: Well, you're having, by the way, that guy wasn't the only guy or the only person shouting at Rachel Reeves. The whole forecourt was full of people letting the Chancellor know what they thought of her government. So, you know, it was a lively exchange of views, let's put it this way. And I agree with you, Ben. I don't think that guy did anything wrong at all. But come on, though, Ben. You know, this is a fabulous chancellor. Have you not heard her amazing offer today? She's cut VAT on family days out, so you can go to the zoo. So you can go to the zoo cheaper. Here is Rachel announcing this astonishingly amazing innovation.
5: I can today announce a temporary cut in the rate of VAT on summer attractions from 20% to 5% over the summer holidays. This will apply to ticket prices for both adults and children, covering attractions such as fairs, theme parks, zoos and museums. It will include children's tickets for cinemas, concerts, soft play and the theatre. And it will cut the cost of children's meals in restaurants and cafes from 20% VAT to 5% as well. Yeah. These changes will apply across the UK, from the start of the Scottish school holidays on the 25th of June and run until the end of school holidays in England, Wales and Northern Ireland on the 1st of September.
8: Is she serious? I mean, you know, you're talking about, you know, saving about a quid if you take your kids to the zoo. I mean, what?
9: No. I know they're tinkering at the edges. If they really want people to be able to afford to enjoy their holidays, they ought to cut national insurance when they, you know, they put it up for employers actually, cut it back to where it was, cut the taxes on the working and middle classes, cut the taxes on small and medium-sized enterprises, and in order to pay for that, get rid of this hugely ridiculous welfare state that we've created around our necks.
8: Yeah.
9: She won't tackle the big issues. These are just sort of sweeties she's throwing at the electorate.
8: There's more to it than that, though, Ben. I mean, for example, part of this fabulous package that she's offered to a grateful nation is that children will enjoy free bus journeys in August. Well, who's going to pay for that? That's the rest of us, isn't it? They're not free. We'll effectively pay for free kids' bus journeys. So, you know, nothing is for free. This is just nonsensical, meaningless headline hunting, isn't it?
9: It is. The big issue, we've got two big issues on the cost side of the United Kingdom. The first is our welfare state, which needs to be cut back so that we can then cut taxes. And the other massive millstone around our neck is net zero, massively expensive energy and, frankly, a dearth of energy, energy insecurity. Those are the two big liabilities this country needs to address. And then they can do all the positive things that need to be done, like cutting taxes for all of us, not just for people who are on holiday who wish to go to the zoo, but for all of us, so that we can go about our daily business confident that the legitimate money we earn stays in our back pocket and isn't nicked by Rachel Reeves and then splashed up against a wall.
8: But this is a very great day for zoo goers, you know. So it's sort of like a sick comedy now. These people, it's so desperate. The truth is exactly what that guy, that magnificent white van man at the petrol station in Leeds, informed the Chancellor: your government's useless. And that's exactly
9: which
8: what
9: was just
8: they,
9: some just a matter of fact. He wasn't being rude.
8: He wasn't. He was stating an absolute matter of fact, a demonstrable matter of fact. Ben, fantastic to have on the show, as always. Ben Habib, the leader of Advance UK. Now, while the Labour government is crowing about, net migration coming down, as Ben and I discuss, don't get too excited about this. Don't get the idea that the migrant crisis doesn't continue apace. Isabel Oakeshott's going to join us next, and she's come across some footage that'll give you a reminder of the scale of what's going on around those beaches in northern France. Just hundreds and hundreds of migrants proceeding in a long procession on their way to the beach or back from the beach because they couldn't get on a dinghy. We'll take a look at that in just a minute. Stay where you are.
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14: Dear passengers, this is the final boarding call for all those whose minds are already elsewhere. Taking in the skyline of Hong Kong, feeling the energy of Mumbai, walking the historic streets of Boston, or heading out on safari near Johannesburg.
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19: Keys are on Milton Keynes on the M1 southbound, 14 to 13, very slow and partially blocked. M1 northbound at Rotherham 35, there's a breakdown blocking a lane. It's starting to cause a build-up there. Clockwise M25 towards 30 at Lakeside. A long queue back towards 28, three lanes combed off, a collision there. And in Devon, away from Exeter, the M5 southbound, junction 30 to 31, a lane closure in place, there's a breakdown. The queue there snaking back to junction 29. I'm Jules Buckley.
2: Argument, attitude, opinion. Have you got the guts for talk? Across the UK, the home of common sense, this is Talk.
8: Well, amid the slightly encouraging figures that net migration has fallen to 171,000, down 48% on last year, there was another statistic that actually small boat crossings up until March this year are 3% up. So they're going in the wrong direction. They are accelerating. Now, we have got some footage provided to us by our international editor, Isabel Oakeshott, which just gives you a kind of picture of everyday life in northern France. Before we show it to you, let's introduce Isabel. Welcome to the show, Isabel.
20: Good afternoon.
8: This was footage shot by an independent photographer, Adrian Snellius. He works under the name The Nowhere Photographer. This was shot at Lune Plage, Lune Beach, in northern France on the 7th of May, so not very long ago at all. Now, what I think is striking about what we're about to see, have a look at this. I mean, it's the sheer numbers of them. Look. Just as far as the eye can see, hordes and hordes of them just walking with all their luggage. Look at that. Now, you know, that's an everyday scene in northern France. Now, we're not quite sure, Adrian wasn't quite sure whether these people were walking to the beach. you know, to get their dinghy or their small boat to the promised land, as in Britain, or they had failed to get on a boat, and this is what happens all the time, and they were walking back to their tents or whatever accommodation they had. But, Isabel, it's a very striking image, isn't it?
20: So for people who can't actually see the image at the moment, what we're showing is just a procession, I think is the right word.
8: That's what I just said,
20: Of migrants carrying their life jackets and walking through what looks like suburbia in a French town, which is very much at the heart of the illegal small boats crisis. And I mean, they're walking through without any pretense at hiding who they are or what they're doing. You know, they are literally carrying life jackets as they walk through what looks, frankly, like a housing estate.
8: It does.
20: It's just extraordinary, the brazenness of this and their confidence that no authority is going to bother stopping them. And they're right to be confident that no authority is going to bother stopping them, because the French police don't. And on the same day, Adrian also captured footage of the French police just basically herding illegal immigrants onto a bus, knowing that that was going to facilitate their onward passage to the UK. And this all the while that the UK taxpayer has just been forced to donate yet more money to the French authorities to allow this absolute racket to continue right under their noses. It's worth noting that the photographer, who was not interested in getting involved in any way, he's a photographer. He was there to observe what was going on. He and his colleague were repeatedly detained for brief periods by the French authorities as they went about their legitimate business of recording what is going on and what is coming and who is coming to our country. And yet the same French police seem to be entirely indifferent to the undocumented males, almost all males. We can see some women in that footage who are making their way to the UK. It is utterly, utterly scandalous. And here's the other thing, Kev. We are coming up to what I think is going to be a massive May crossing this weekend of small
8: really,
20: boats.
8: Really?
20: I think this is going to be...
8: Because it's going to be a very, very hot weekend. It's very calm weather, yeah?
20: What we're going to get, I think, is the sunshine surge. Now, I think that we've done a bit of number crunching on this, looking at data based on the maritime conditions and based on what has happened before, kind of operational patterns, and based on the sort of the way that we know that the smugglers choose their routes and their times. We think that there might be as many as somewhere between 1,000 and 1,800 may come over to the UK in small boats between Friday and Sunday, or Friday and Monday, because of the way the weather is looking. We may get as many as 20 plus boats coming over. And now, of course, these things are quite unpredictable, and I might have egg on my face, but that is where we think it's looking likely to be. So prepare for it.
8: I will. Yeah. Interestingly, this place, Loon Plage, on the day when this procession was filmed, there were no recorded boat departures, dinghy departures, from the beach there. So my guess is these people, and this happens all the time, they had been to the beach and for some reason were unable to climb aboard one of their boats to the promised land, to Britain. Might have been bad weather. There's all sorts of reasons that you know, they get to the beach, but it doesn't quite work out. So I suspect that these people might be coming back from the beach forlorn with their life jackets and all that. But it very, very interesting times. Before you go, and we're going to show the... I hope you're around tomorrow, but we're going to show the footage of these same migrants, I think, all being herded onto a bus by the police in their bid to get rid of them. That's what we're getting for our £662 million that Shabana Mahmood, the Home Secretary, just gave to the French. The cops herding these migrants onto buses, taking them to the beach so they can come here. Not really very good value for money. I just want to quickly get your take on the new net migration figures. They have dropped to, or last year, 2025, to 171,000. That's a 48% drop, and encouragingly, the lowest figure since 2012. In 2023, we hit a peak, an absurd peak of 944,000 net migration. But the reason the government's saying, you see, it's all working out. Well, the reason for this mainly is the madness of ludicrous Boris's Boris wave. He let in a staggering 3.8 million legal migrants from 2021 to 2024. After that lunacy was ended, you're bound to get better looking figures. But I think the takeaway headline to remember here is small boat arrivals up until March this year were up by 3%. So just because the net migration figures have come down for a variety of reasons, the migrant crisis is still very much upon us, isn't it?
20: Do you have in front of you there, Kev, the number of people who left the UK? Do you have that figure?
8: Somewhere, but I haven't got it written down now.
20: Okay, well, I suspect that part of the reason for this fall is because record numbers of Brits, particularly high-earning, wealthy Brits, and also young people, by the way, left the country under the Labour government. I mean, we know that huge numbers have been part of kind of the Starmer exodus.
8: 136,000 left the UK last year.
20: Okay.
8: I got that number.
20: And the other thing I would really point to is the scale of illegal immigration on the back of lorries and in cars, which no one is talking about anymore, but is available. We know this from research that myself and Christian Drogan have done with actually talking to people smugglers. Pretty much any day you want, you can get, if you've got the money, you can pay to get in the back of a lorry or a car. And I think that is much underreported, the scale of that, because yeah, we're all rightly focused on the boat. Those people just melt into the black economy. They're not showing up on these figures.
8: That's a very good point. A final question to you. The ONS, the Office of National Statistics, has revealed that this is quite shocking, really, or extraordinary anyway. A fifth of Britain's population, a fifth, as in one in five, are foreigners born abroad. 19%... that's about one of the UK population, one in five were born abroad. That means that's 11.4 million people. That's a significant increase from previous years, up from 16% in 2021. A fifth of the people who live in this country are foreigners.
20: It's just unbelievable, isn't it? It is absolutely astonishing. Then the on the Labour side, they wonder why people are so completely destabilised by this huge cultural and demographic shift in our country. All they can say is diversity is our strength. Well, I actually think it's the opposite. Diversity in this regard is destabilising our country. It is dividing our country. And I'm afraid we also know that a million people or more in the UK now can hardly speak English or can't speak English at all, struggle to speak English, with all the associated implications of that for divided communities, for unbelievable amounts of taxpayer resources spent translating for these people and catering to them. The UK is just not set up for this, or rather it is being set up for this at the expense of the British people. It doesn't work. Now, people might point out, I'm speaking from a country, Dubai is actually about 90% incomers, but there's a huge difference here, which is A, they built the infrastructure. They actually want to create a society out of people that have come from all over the world. And critically, there's no welfare state for incomers here. You come in, you do your job. If you don't have a job, you're out. It's really that simple. What a contrast to how we work our immigration system?
8: Well, our political class over the past few decades, certainly over the past 15, 16 years, the Tories and then Labour, have changed the face of this country beyond recognition, and no one voted for this. Why? What we should be asking, I'm not against foreigners or anything, but we should be asking why it is that a fifth of the people who live in this country are not British. That is a very pertinent question. Who voted for that? Why have the Westminster mob, why have the political class imposed this strange syndrome upon us? It's a very, very weird situation. Listen, Isabel, great footage, and we're going to do the bus stop stuff tomorrow. Hope you can come on then. In the meantime, a big thanks to Isabel Oakeshott, our brilliant international editor. Next up, we're going to talk about West Streeting again. Doesn't like nationalism, you know, a love of your own country, sovereignty, cultural traditions. Doesn't like that kind of stuff. He's in the fight of his life. He says Labour is in the fight of his life against, you know, the love of your own country, love of sovereignty, love of cultural traditions. They're fighting in the fight of their life against that. He doesn't like that, but also doesn't like rich people. Like all people in the Labour Party, the solution to everything for Wes is a wealth tax. Tax the rich. We'll talk about that next. Stay tuned.
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1: This is Talk.
4: Welcome back. Let's go straight over from the Taxpayers Alliance to... Oh, no, we're going to Robert Bates, actually, from the Centre for Migration Control. He's the Research Director there. Hello, Robert.
5: Afternoon, Kevin. How are you doing?
4: I'm all right. In Crowborough, at least one resident has taken a stand. I think his name is Giles Ellis, and refused to pay his council tax because his house is just a few yards from the new massive migrant asylum seeker accommodation centre, the former army camp there. More than 500 young male migrants now living in the middle of that very pretty East Sussex town. They've been protesting week after week, but to no avail. But what they were told, there's been very little consultation between the people, the poor people of Crowborough and the Home Office. They haven't been consulted. But what they were told was, oh, don't worry, it'll be for 12 months. Well, it turns out that it's going to be until at least 2030. Two things about that. The people of Crowborough were lied to. And secondly, the lack of ambition in saying we've got 540 migrants living in this pretty town. The residents are furious, but we'll leave them there for the next 4 years at least. I mean, that is not a scenario which envisages the end of the migrant crisis anytime soon, is it?
5: No, well, the first rule of British politics, of course, is just always assume the Home Office is lying until they show you otherwise. And I think when it comes to this accommodation, the Home Office is dealing with figures today, you know, nearly 100,000 asylum applications every single year. They have to put them somewhere rather than detaining and deporting them. The Home Office decided to scatter them around communities. And the Home Office is going to really struggle in the coming years, if this pace continues, which it looks like it will do, to find adequate accommodation. And therefore, they will have found sites such as this in Crowborough and probably actually intended for it to be relatively short term, or at least on some level. And then actually when they've sort of looked around the rest of the country and tried to find other suitable accommodation, realise that they're not going to be able to, and thus this has been extended. And of course, this isn't the only instance. We've got contracts currently out for tender from the Home Office, looking for HMOs and other sort of student flats and so forth, with contracts up to the end of the decade as well. So there is clearly an acceptance within the Home Office that the asylum crisis that costs us, you know, up to £6 billion a year just in asylum costs, not including all the hidden costs, is going to continue rumbling on and on and on. And I really don't see anything that came out today which suggests they are going to get a grip of it. As to this individual resident, I do, you know, have utmost sympathy to him. You know, his house prices will be completely obliterated as a result of this. No one wants to move right next door to 500 undocumented, unvetted men who have the right to roam wherever they should so please. And this is the real life impact that decisions taken by people remotely in Whitehall, hundreds of miles away from the individuals who are affected by their decisions. This is the consequence of that. And I think really the case of Crowborough just shows once and for all that the small boat channel migrant crisis is exacerbating a huge democratic deficit in this country. And it is leaving voters with very, very little viable option to actually have their voices heard. And if it takes sort of action such as this for people to feel like they are having the ability to fight back, then so be it, quite frankly.
4: Yeah, Giles Ellis was in Hastings Magistrates Court today, responding to a summons for refusing to pay his council tax because of the migrant accommodation centre that town has had imposed on it. They protested. They were ignored. And there's a couple that were also in the papers the other day. They applied to turn their barn into a nice eco home. They had a barn in their garden, and they were told, "Oh, you can't do that because that will ruin the beauty of the area, will ruin the serenity of the area." And they're saying, "Hang on, 100 yards away, you've got 540 migrants. You know, 540 young men who spill into the town every day, get, you know, start drinking on the corners, make everybody feel uncomfortable. Aren't they rather spoiling the serenity of the area?" The council, you know, is sort of ruling the roost there in a way that is very two-tier, isn't it?
5: Well, it would be two-tier. Let's not forget that the leader of the council is the deputy leader of the Green Party, and this has put her in a very uncomfortable position because she's obviously getting dozens and dozens, hundreds of emails from residents that are rightly concerned, but at the same time, it's her party that want to throw open the borders even more. But I do think there is a sense of a two-tier administrative system now in this country where Brits, who are naturally inclined, I think, just by temperament, to play by the rules and they kind of accept that doing so is for a greater good, are now increasingly seeing that very system clamping down on them, making life more uncomfortable for them, whereas individuals that have done, as their very first act on British soil, breaching our immigration rules, being put up in a life of luxury, being given taxpayers' money, all the rest of it, all that glitz and glamour. And there is, across the country, wherever these kind of accommodation sites are situated, a real seething sense of the system now not just not working for us, but actively working against our interest in pursuit of whether it be opaque international obligations or human rights laws or just generally the ideology of people who are in power but hate this country with every fibre of the being. So I do think increasingly that's where we are with the Labour Party. We just have people that don't see our country as worthwhile, don't see as actually an entity that should be governed in a proper manner, but more and more it's a pulpit just for them to pursue their own hobby horses of human rights and so forth. And this is why we need a complete reset of the next general election, and the political class of the last 30 years quite frankly need to be swept away.
4: Let me show you some. I want to get your take on the net migration figures today. Apparently, it's fantastic news. They've dropped to 171,000 over the past year. This is a nice low point, except for there are all sorts of factors involved. For example, Boris Johnson is no longer letting 3.8 million legal migrants into the country over a three-year period. Once that finished, subsequent figures were always going to look better. But amid these statistics that Labour are crowing about today is the news that actually small boat crossings up until March this year went up by 3%. So they're going up. And we received this footage. I want you to take a look at it just as a reminder of what's still going on in northern France while Labour basically act like, hey, we're on the way. We've almost solved the migrant crisis. Look at this, Robert. This was filmed on May the 7th in a place called Loos-Plage. Loon's Plage, there you go. Now, we're not sure whether these people were on their way to the beach with their life jackets and everything, or whether or not they, for some reason, had not managed to get on boats and were coming back from the beach. But either way, look at this procession.
5: Look at all the stethoscopes as well, of course. Yeah. All the sort of...
4: Oh, yeah, the stethoscopes and the scientific and engineers material that they'll all need to pick up the threads of their golden careers once they get to Britain, of course. But no, seriously, I mean, look at that. So all the time, this is what's happening in France. It's extraordinary, isn't it?
5: It really is. And a part of me does have sympathy for those individuals that do live in northern France and now increasingly areas of Belgium as well that have effectively just seen shanty towns and as it once was called the jungle spring up on their doorstep. But, you know, let's not kid ourselves. The intent of these individuals is to make it to Britain. They're not sort of settling up shop there. They're merely passing through. And I think, we're hearing more and more reports of the nature of individuals that are actually on the coastline, and there was a report yesterday that actually many of them now can't be stopped by the Belgian police, or the Belgian police are refusing to stop them because they are violent former soldiers. You know, this is what we kind of mean when we talk about fighting age males. These are individuals who, yes, are in their 20s, but they also come from countries where conflict and combat is rife and have been steeped in that culture for the early stages of their life. And I think, you know, we hear reports of thousands of individuals sort of waiting for the opportunity to make that cross and that crossing in camps and so forth. And as talk has reported previously, sort of how these communities operate in northern France. But let's not kid ourselves that, you know, just because we are seeing a bit of a dip in the small boat crossings compared to last year, that the problem is somehow gone away. I think it would be incredibly naive for us to buy into the line that the Home Office wants us to, that it's problem solved, because the problem is still sitting there. The underlying factors are still there. What we have simply seen is, at the start of the year, a bit of bad weather, and we are seeing at the moment the people smuggling gangs reconfiguring their operations to deal with some of the very, very minor impediments that the government seems to have tried to present as problem solved, but actually are just simply pushing the problem either up the coast or causing them to have to be a bit more tactful in how they operate. So the problem hasn't gone away, and it won't go away until a very clear message is sent to all of these individuals walking on this street here that if you get to Britain, you're getting detained and you're getting sent back from whence you came or to a third country. There's no other alternative. You're not staying in Britain.
4: Yeah, exactly right. Robert, really good to have you on the show. That was Robert Bates, the Centre for Migration Control Research Director there. Next up, we're going to talk about wealth tax. Stay tuned.
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7: Problems as you make the journey clockwise in the M60 this afternoon. One of the lanes out with a broken down vehicle there from junction 22 at Failsworth. Also got queues northbound the M6 through Staffordshire with an obstruction. Junction 15 D Road through to 16 at Stoke. Southbound the M1 through Northamptonshire, not very much better. Got a lane out because of a broken down van from 15 at Northampton through to 14 at Milton Keynes. And anti-clockwise the M25 through Kent, the entry slip getting on at junction 1B Dartford, partially blocked with a broken down vehicle.
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1: See it. Hear it. Talk it. Across the UK. Talk Energy. The home of common sense. This is Talk.
4: Welcome back. Yesterday, we did a story about Bournemouth and how migrant hotels...

0: Police. This is a spokesman saying, Dorset Police work tirelessly to ensure our communities are safe and feel safe, and our crime figures for the Bournemouth area show we are making real progress with significant and sustained reductions in serious sexual offences, most serious violent crimes and violent against the person. The continued reduction in crime is as a result of proactive multi-agency working to ensure that Bournemouth remains a safe town for everyone to enjoy. We want all our public spaces to feel safe, and through our community safety partnerships and all other multi-agency working, we are working proactively to create safe spaces in our towns and address any issues that are causing concern to the local community. Specifically in Bournemouth, we have seen increased high visibility patrols, though through hotspot policing responding to incidents of crime and antisocial behaviour. That's the police's version of events down there in Bournemouth. They asked us to say that. Now, let's move on. Let's talk to William Yarwood. He's from the Taxpayers Alliance. Hello, William.
1: Good afternoon, Kevin. Thanks for having me on the show.
0: Always a pleasure. Labour, their answer to everything is tax the rich, isn't it? So West Streeting, first of all, starts saying that Labour are in the fight of their life. Their lives against nationalism, the horror of nationalism. Nationalism means a love of one's own country, a belief in the sovereignty of your borders, and an affection for the cultural traditions of your nation. Quite why Wes wants to fight nationalism, it's a bit of a mystery, really. But what he did include also in his resignation speech yesterday in the Commons was the tired old Labour claptrap, let's tax the rich. He wants a wealth tax. So does Andy Burnham. They all want wealth taxes. Why do they think that's the only solution?
1: Because they're drastically unoriginal, to be honest with you, Kevin. They think they can just pull this lever and suddenly all of Britain's financial problems will be solved. The NHS will be fully funded. There'll be enough money to send abroad on foreign aid projects. There'll be enough money to pay every public sector worker, you know, even more money than they already earn. You know, this is the one-stop solution for them all. But interestingly, Streeting hasn't called for a direct wealth tax. What he's called for is a so-called wealth tax that works, which made me laugh when I heard it. And it's basically the equalised of capital gains tax with income tax. Now, to break that down slightly, what he essentially wants to do is he wants to have capital gains tax rates equalised with income tax, so 20%, 40%, 45%, and so on and so off. But the HMRC, His Majesty's Revenue and Customs, actually came out with a report that said a plan like that would actually cost the Treasury money, and actually would cost, possibly, if they went for the upper rate, would cost the Treasury over £7 billion. £7 billion gone down the drain, gone away, which the Treasury would not have if this was implemented. So often with these schemes, Kevin, like with lots of tax and spend schemes, they basically end up costing more than they actually bring in, which is no surprise to me. But a lot of these Labour backbenchers, like you said earlier, you know, don't have an original idea in their brains and just repeat the same old tropes again and again and again.
0: Well, taxing the rich, I don't think, from Labour's point of view, is usually about, you know, bringing in vast amounts of revenue. It's a social thing, isn't it? It's a class warfare thing. It's what they stand for. So they say wealth tax, tax the rich, because Labour supporters love that, Labour Party members love that. But actually, as a matter of fact, as a way of raising this kind of income tax revenue that this nation needs, taxing the rich, it's just a drop in the ocean, really, isn't it?
1: Yeah, it is a drop in the ocean. Like, the wealth tax proposals proposed by people like patriotic millionaires and even some Labour backbenchers have argued that a wealth tax, a proper wealth tax on assets, would raise about £20-25 billion every single year. Now, let's be honest, that's not going to raise that amount of money, because lots of rich people will just essentially leave the country, as they already are doing, Kevin. But even if, let's take it as true that it will raise £25 billion a year, that barely scratches the size of our welfare bill, that barely scratches the side of our immigration bill, that barely scratches the side of our debt interest bill, which is over £110 billion a year at this point. So basically, their one solution to all of the country's problems isn't even going to raise the money needed to solve all the country's problems. And to go back to the point earlier about wealth taxes more broadly being ideological, I completely

0: Agree. I think they are ideological, and it's interesting when you present the statistics to these people, and they don't like it when I do that, but nevertheless, I'll do it anyway. And they basically will move the goalpost. They'll say, "Well, this is not about raising money. This is about reducing inequality." And my response to that, Kevin, is, "Yeah, you will reduce inequality because basically all you're going to have left in this country is people on lower and middle incomes and nobody on a higher income. So, ta-da, you've reduced inequality. And yet, what you're going to have to do, because the tax base will be even smaller, of course, people in the top 1% pay a disproportionately high rate of tax than other groups. Basically, what that would mean that lower and middle classes and working classes would have to pick more of the tax bill up." And I ask any Labour MP, ask any MP and any person generally, how on earth is it fair that middle income and working class people should pick up more of a tax bill because you've scared off the rich?
1: Yeah, and when they say, "Oh, it's actually about creating more equality, getting rid of inequality," that's when the mask slips, isn't it? You know, that this is a class warfare thing. You know, go for the rich, go for the poshies. It's socialism at work. It isn't about raising revenue. It's about fighting their socialist causes, a hatred of those who do well, those who are rich, those who are wealthy. That's what it's about, isn't it?
0: Yeah, completely. And I think that this mindset has actually been embedded in our country for quite a long time, and it's high time we stopped doing it. Basically, in this country, you know, and this doesn't just apply to politicians, this applies to lots of people. When they see someone who has done well, you know, they're successful, they might even be properly wealthy, they immediately think, that person has cheated the system in some way. That person has found opportunities and found things that I haven't, and therefore, they must be a bad person, and therefore, the government must intervene and squeeze them for every last penny they have because I deserve some of it. I think that is an incredibly toxic and indeed anti-growth, anti-wealth mentality which this country has, not just under the Labour Party, but indeed under the last Conservative government as well. And I think if you want a prosperous, growing economy, if you want decently funded public services, if you want a country where, you know, aspiration and opportunity is rewarded and encouraged, a wealth tax is the completely wrong way to go about that. But like I said earlier, Kevin, you try explaining this to people like Streeting and other backbench Labour MPs and Green MPs and the like. They don't care because ultimately for them, it's an ideological end goal that makes them feel good and makes them and then makes their base like them even more.
1: Exactly. It's just the sort of mob mentality in Labour. William, great to talk to you. William Yarwood there, spokesman for the Taxpayers Alliance. Next up after the news, it's Baroness Claire Fox, Director of the Academy of Ideas. That next, stay tuned.

0: update on the hour headlines.
1: Figures from the Office for National Statistics show net migration has almost halved. 171,000 more people moved to Britain last year than left. That's down 48% on the previous year. It's the lowest level since COVID. Home Office Minister Alex Norris says it shows they have got a grip on the issue.
2: We want a growing economy. We've got a growing economy because of the decision we've made, but without having to just say, well, let's open our borders instead. We've made very important changes. You know, we've got in our immigration white paper, there's more to come in legislation as well.
1: The director of the Institute for Fiscal Studies says the Great British Summer Savings announced today will save the average household just £10. The Chancellor is slashing VAT on summer attractions and offering free bus rides for under 11s. Helen Miller says that while it will lead to savings for families, they're all pretty small. Shadow Chancellor Samuel Stride doesn't think it's enough.
3: Today's announcements will bring little comfort to the hundreds of thousands of people who have lost their jobs, to the countless businesses that have folded, and to those high streets which are now hollowed out.
1: The mother of one of the three victims of the Nottingham stabbing says it's heartbreaking knowing NHS workers access their medical records inappropriately. The local trust has apologised and confirmed 11 people, including doctors and nurses, have been sacked. 14 other staff members have been given written warnings. Documents suggest the late Queen was keen for her son, the then Prince Andrew, to be made Britain's trade envoy in 2001. He held the role for 10 years before stepping down amid speculation over his relationship with Jeffrey Epstein. Papers reveal no one else was approached for the position. And ministers have agreed to adopt one of the world's most ambitious climate targets. According to the Times this evening, the goal would be to cut carbon emissions 87% by 2040. That's the latest on Talk. I'm Sinead Garvan.
0: Talk. News. Update. Across the UK. On DAB+. On YouTube. On the app. On your mobile. The home of common sense. This is Talk. Foot to the floor debate. Drive with Kevin O'Sullivan.
4: Welcome back. In about 20 minutes or so, I'm going to talk to Richard, my old friend, Richard Madeley, TV star. Done an amazing documentary. He's been to El Salvador to visit those extraordinary mega prisons, mega jails, where thousands of these shaven-headed, tattooed gangsters are held in the most, most stringent conditions. They sit in these cells. These prisons are spotlessly clean in these cells, on top of each other, tier after tier. 23 and a half hours a day. They're not allowed reading material, can't watch telly, nothing. They just sit there staring into space for 23 and a half hours every day. Extraordinary. So Richard's been there to have a look at this, and I think it's fair to say that his jaw dropped. He said nothing prepares you for the sight of these astonishing prisons. So we'll talk to Richard in just a little while. He's got a great documentary coming out on Channel 5. Now, first up, though, let's go to my next guest. She is Baroness Claire Fox, the director at the Academy of Ideas, a former Brexit Party MEP, of course, and author of I Find That Offensive. Hi, Claire.
5: Hello, Kevin.
4: I wanted to get you on. We'll get to some all of today's stories in just a second. But you made a speech in the Lords that chimed with me that I totally agree with. Because I went to both of those demonstrations, both of those protests at the weekend. The NACBAR, the pro-Palestine march, and of course the Unite the Kingdom rally as well. Now, the political class, the Westminster bubble gang, especially the Prime Minister, and of course the London Mayor Sadiq Khan, have sought to characterise the Unite the Kingdom march as a sort of cauldron of hatred. You know, the Prime Minister ahead of it, so I will not tolerate hatred. You know, because of course, if you have right wing opinions, that means you're full of hate. If you have left wing opinions, you're full of love. But he made no mention when he said he wouldn't tolerate hate. He made no mention of the pro Palestine march. And nor did Sadiq Khan afterwards. He said, oh, there are so many extremely disturbing Islamophobic incidents. Well, I can't talk for the whole of the Unite the Kingdom protest, but I went down there for an hour or so when they were in Parliament Square. Very good-natured. I didn't see any masks. It was a sort of almost party atmosphere. Certainly not very much hate. Then I went to Nakbar, and it was like a kind of Dick Turpin lookalike contest. Everybody had a mask on, kefir scarves up to the eyeballs, all yelling about death to the IDF, and they wanted Tommy Robinson assassinated in the same way as Charlie Kirk, and so on and so forth. The political class will not acknowledge that was where the hatred was. It wasn't at Unite the Kingdom. It's two-tier government, a two-tier approach to the right to protest, really.
5: I was making... I don't want to romanticise the Unite the Kingdom
4: rally.
5: Because, there were some pretty unsavoury signs, anti-Semitic signs at the Unite the Kingdom one. And there was some sort of quite, some people would say some offensive stuff going on there, and a few characters who I won't necessarily share their views. But your point is absolutely well made. And the point of my speech was to say, we were talking about the National Security Bill because I was doing the King's speech. And they say, we have got to clamp down on extremism from, Islamism, good, and the far right. And I was making the point that why is it when they, don't like that couplet, because they use it as an excuse to then say that they're equally a threat, and we know that that's not true from any of the statistics, and that they always feel much more comfortable having a go at the far right. And I understand that that term far right is used so promiscuously, it's become meaningless.
4: Yeah.
5: People have been called far right. It doesn't mean to say that there aren't far right nasty, prats around, right? I don't want to, I spent a lot of my adult life fighting the fascists, as it were, and I don't want to start apologising to people whose views about people with different ethnicities, the colour of their skin and so on, is obsessive. But the majority of people who want to unite the kingdom and were just attracted to that, or just simply are concerned about mass migration, are worried about the lack of social cohesion when you have a situation of undocumented migrants in a local area not participating in society, the rise of a kind of radical Islam and a politicized Islamism that means that people do not feel comfortable in towns around the country. That is not far right, right? That is actually common sense, understandable, people feeling that they want to express that fury, but they also want positively to say, let's have a country that's not divided by the identity politics stuff. I mean, that's the real cause of division, isn't it?
4: Indeed. Well, talking of which, well set up, Claire. This is breaking news. Let's get your take on it. You will have noticed that kicking and screaming after a long delay, Bridget Phillipson yesterday did at last say, right, biological males are banned from female ladies' loos and female safe spaces. This is breaking news. Women and Equalities Minister Bridget Phillipson has now said that the landmark Supreme Court ruling, and I'm quoting her now, made it clear that sex means biological sex under the Equality Act, and that, and I'm quoting her again now, trans people are still protected by the Act. She laid the long-awaited updated single-sex spaces guidance out in Parliament. So, she held off doing this for a very, very long time. She's finally done what she was legally required to do, which was enforce the ruling of the Supreme Court. But she can't resist getting in, and trans people are still protected by the Act. Well, trans people, if you're a trans woman, in other words, a biological male, you might be protected by the Act, but you are no longer in any circumstances allowed into ladies' loos or female safe spaces. So she's got there in the end, but your thoughts?
5: King and screaming has been... And I have to give credit to, the grassroots organisations, people like Sex Matters, Women's Rights Network, and of course, For Women Scotland, who brought the Supreme Court thing, and many, many more, right? Who basically said, look, the Equalities and Human Rights Commission laid this guidance, gave it to the minister in September. And practically every week since then, in the Lords at least, people have been saying, well, when are you going to release it? When are you going to release it? Now, as it happens, it doesn't do anything other than give some guidance to public institutions about single-sex spaces. But the problem is it's not having it. It doesn't change the law. The law was being clarified a year ago. But the problem is that all sorts of institutions, NHS trusts, universities, even schools, all sorts of public sector organisations, but also private organisations, have basically refused to implement the Supreme Court's clarification on single-sex spaces, using the excuse that the guidance hasn't been released. And I do think the government and the ministers have acted shamefully here. I mean, you know, they just should have sorted it out earlier. But I want to celebrate it's out now. Mm-hmm. But I also want to note that in the King's Speech, they put in a conversion therapy bill. I mean, there's going to be in this session an attempt at laying down a bill or writing a bill that will mean that if you are, say, for example, a therapist or a teacher or a religious person or even a parent who says to your child, who says, I am a different sex, you know, I buying the gender stuff, right? Mm-hmm. And they might be distressed, but if you try and say to them, no, don't worry, you could be accused of conversion therapy and that could be illegal. So this is, you know, it's like they can't, it's two steps forward, one and a half steps back. And at the same time they've announced today, this is a classic that I want everyone to know about, the UK is proudly going to host the European International Day Against Homophobia, Biphobia, that's fine, right? All right, that. And transphobia. Because what they've done is they've managed to get transphobia in. And they are going to spend £21 million of taxpayers' money. They're investing this in global LGBT plus rights. Now, by conflating lesbians, gays, and bisexuals with trans people, right, you immediately create a situation of tension, and I can assure you that the main beneficiaries of that, what can only be described as a jamboree, is not going to be fighting against discrimination against lesbians and gays or bisexual people. It's going to be dominated by the trans activists. And it's going to be a forcing of that unhappy marriage between trans and gay people, which shouldn't exist because there's no relationship between the two. So it's almost as though they're constantly looking over their shoulder at their kind of identitarian activists, their own members. And so they've brought this guidance out and announced this at the same time.
4: Let me, did you see the guy, oh, wait a minute, I got a statement from the government. They say, in terms of what you just said, Claire, there's more than £20 million. This investment reaffirms the UK's commitment to defending the human rights and freedoms of all people, including those who are LGBT plus. The thing is, you know, as you say, conflating homosexuality with trans people is a bit like that conflating gay people with paedophiles, which is what they do in Russia. Do you know what I mean?
5: You can be a trans person, but the problem is that part of the trans ideology is to refuse to acknowledge biological sex as a fixed entity. And so you are in a situation in which a lesbian is accused of being discriminatory if they say that they are not interested in a man who identifies as a woman. Can you imagine? You're trying to, you know, meet up with some fellow lesbian. A man who identifies as a woman wanders in. And if you say, I'm not interested in you sexually, that is then seen to be phobia, transphobia. And so it is ridiculous because it's actually a denial of single sex. And by the way, that £21 million, right? I just read that on the government website in the press statement they brought out.
4: 21 million this, quid on sort of global.
5: They brought it out on a global day. Now, I only know about this because the government announced it. If they wish to clarify it for everyone and don't, what is she going on about, don't put it out as a press release.
4: Unbelievable. Right?
5: So let me tell you.
4: I think you just gave us a sort of exclusive there, Claire.
5: I mean, it's they've put it out publicly because I know they're worried they're going to get a load of stick from their ally, trans allies in public sector unions, and so on, who all moan about this guidance.
4: What a mess. Let me play you this. This is that you will have seen this by now, but this is a citizen of the United Kingdom making his feelings clear about the Labour government to the Chancellor of the Exchequer, Rachel Reeves, yesterday. Watch this.
6: Yes, ma'am.
7: You're ruining the country. Get Keir Starmer out. Look, England flags. You're a useless. Labour Party is useless.
8: I love our country. And one of the things about our country is good manners, not very British.
4: I'm not sure whether shouting at a politician is British or un-British or whatever, but what I found interesting about that film is, and I thought that guy was, you know, perfectly within his rights, he was pretty good-natured about it, let's be honest, and he wasn't the only one shouting at her. But what struck me was that guy, I don't want to stereotype anybody, but that was a white van working-class man. And he despises this Labour government. He despises everything they've done. What did he shout? Yeah, useless. Well, you know, that was the traditional Labour voter. He's shouting about Nigel Farage and reform. When you see that, and as I say, he wasn't the only person shouting at Rachel yesterday, you think, well, maybe old Andy Burnham up in Makerfield is going to have a lot of trouble because that white van man, I think, is pretty typical of the people who live in Makerfield, a solid working class constituency. The working class have fallen entirely out of love with the Labour Party, haven't they?
5: I think they have. Listen, one of the things that's really funny about the Makerfield by-election is that Keir Starmer's just announced that he's going to go and canvass with Andy Burnham.
4: Well, Andy's lost it then.
5: That's what I was thinking. God, if you assume that this is a sort of operation to destroy Burnham's vote. Because you can imagine Starmer turning up in the constituency and everybody just going, what the hell's he doing here? Because the whole, you know, Andy Burnham's whole shtick is, I'm not Keir Starmer. I'm not the unpopular face. There's no doubt about it. Reform are not going to walk in and win that seat easily. But the tension is exactly as you've explained, which is actually, if you look at what Andy Burnham's or listen to what Andy Burnham's saying, it's basically status quo establishment stuff. I mean, he's not going to change anything to the Labour Party. I mean, I think he's going to actually, arguably, be more in hock to the activists in the Labour backbench ranks myself. But he's sort of saying, oh, yeah, I'm going to carry on. Yeah. So therefore, it's a personality contest. And the truth is, Labour's problem is not Keir Starmer. He just embodies it. Labour's problem is that they have abandoned, betrayed the working class. And we started off with that story about the United Kingdom. The whole reason I was in my speech making the point was Keir Starmer, to save his skin, brought out a special film in which he called on ordinary people to fight for the soul of the country. And they identified the enemy as being the kind of people who might go on a United Kingdom march, right?
4: Yeah.
5: And that basically is the sort of contempt we saw around Brexit and ever since. And the working class have had enough.
4: Yeah,
5: they are not prepared to go along with that anymore. They might even vote for Burnham in Makerfield because, you know, getting your local man to be the Prime Minister is probably quite tempting. But they do not trust Labour at all. Labour is finished. It's a hollowed out entity with no working class support.
4: Exactly. And that guy, the white van man having a go at Rachel Reeves there, is the sort of person that Keir Starmer would say is far right.
5: He was a bit rude, right?
4: I thought he was quite good-natured, you know.
5: I'm not even criticising, but you think that, you know, there's people writing op-eds about misogyny against female politicians, how uncouth he was. You do think, oh, get out a bit more. I went to a conference on Brexit the other day because Brexit is back in, because obviously the contempt for the working class is voted against what we told you to do, so we're going to overturn it. But anyway, I went to this conference. I had Steve Bray's mob all screaming, fairness, blah, blah, blah, right? And apparently They're the nice people, right? They're the ones who are on the nice side.
4: Be kind, be kind, yeah.
5: Be kind, exactly. Lovely people.
4: I'll tell you, Claire. I want to go to Makerfield when Keir Starmer goes up there.
5: I bet
4: Andy Burnham's thrilled about that. But Claire,
5: he did make me laugh.
4: It makes me laugh as well. I got to go, but listen, that was great. Please come on the show again very soon. The brilliant Baroness Claire Fox, there, director of the Academy of Ideas. Now, let's go to break. When we come back, it's Richard Madeley on his astonishing trip to El Salvador to see arguably the worst prison in the world. That next. You don't want to miss it.
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16: Problems as you make the journey clockwise in the M60 this afternoon. One of the lanes out with a broken down vehicle there from junction 22 at Failsworth. Also got queues northbound the M6 through Staffordshire with an obstruction, junction 15 D Road through to 16 at Stoke. Southbound the M1 through Northamptonshire, not very much better. Got a lane out because of a broken down van from 15 at Northampton through to 14 at Milton Keynes. And anti-clockwise the M25 through Kent, the entry slip getting on at junction 1B Dartford, partially blocked with a broken down vehicle.
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0: 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Hear. Buckle up for a journey through the Stargate of common sense. Across the UK, this is Talk.
4: Welcome back. El Salvador's terrorism confinement centres, CECOP for short, are arguably the world's worst prisons. They're not filthy. They are places where the inmates lose all hope. None of them will ever be released. And for 23 and a half hours every day, they sit there staring into space. They're not even allowed to read anything. It's an extraordinary sight. And my next guest, my old friend Richard Madeley, has been to El Salvador to see this extraordinary jail for a documentary that's on Channel 5 next Wednesday. Welcome, Richard.
19: Hello, how you doing?
4: I'm doing very, very well. Great stuff, by the way. And we're going to play a little clip first. But first, I'm going to read a quote that you gave, the Daily Mail today. Struck me, this. Nothing, absolutely nothing can prepare you for the sight of 3,000 shaven-headed men crammed behind floor-to-ceiling bars, no doors, no screening. They sit there permanently, open view through the bars, on tiers of metal bunks, four high, no mattresses, just thin cotton sheets, staring out It's one hell of a sight. Now, before we get your thoughts, Richard, let's have a look at a bit of a clip. This is when the prisoners are waking up for another very samey day in their jail.
10: It's approaching 4 a.m. and the prisoners are due to be woken up.
20: Most of the guys are asleep still, so we have to be quiet. Quite a few have covered their faces. They've been woken up. So how much sleep have they had?
21: El cese de las actividades comienza a las 9 de la noche hasta las 4 de la mañana. A las 4 de la mañana comienza toda esta actividad y la primera actividad del día es conteo.
20: Just in case somebody slipped through the bars in the night.
21: Okay.
4: So a couple of things about that, Richard. One of the things that strikes me is just how pristine, clean, look like a pharmacy there. But just sum up what must have been for you an extraordinary experience.
19: Well, I guess most of us have heard about something about CECOT, and we've seen some of the very few images that have been released from it. What we got, me and my crew from ITN, making this documentary for Channel 5, was unprecedented access. We got 2 full days nearly inside the prison, although they nearly chucked us out after the first 2 or 3 hours because the prison governor was uncomfortable with some of the questions that I was asking about conditions there. But nothing, as I say, nothing can prepare you for what it's like to walk through the gates of that enormous prison cell for the very first time. As I say, I was expecting there to be barred doors and maybe hatch holes that would slide aside and you would peer in. But as you could see, it's not like that at all. It's just floor-to-ceiling bars. It's like walking into a human battery hen cage. Cut. That's what it looks like. I also expected for there to be a profound odour, because prisons, in my experience, when I visited prisons before, have a stench to them. This didn't. As you say, it is kept spotlessly clean. I also expected there to be the usual background howling and whistling and screaming and cursing that you get in most jails. There is an eerie silence when you walk in. There isn't a sound to be heard. And as you heard, and as you've said in your quote there from the piece in the Daily Mail this morning, these guys have absolutely nothing to do. As you walk past cell after cell after cell, each one with these 4 tiers of bunk beds, no mattress, just a metal bunk bed with a thin sheet on it, and 100 men to each cell, and then you go past to the next cell, and they look exactly the same in their white shorts and their white T-shirts. Total silence, and they just stare out at you. In fact, somebody asked me earlier today whether there was anything unethical about going in with cameras and filming these guys, because, of course, they have no say in the matter, but I think we were the highlight of their year. We actually gave them something to look at and something to talk about. Yeah. Because, as you said, they have no magazines, they have no books. It's nothing like a high-security European or British prison where at least the inmates get to go and learn skills in the kitchen or go to the prison library or, indeed, have prison visits. They have none of that. They just sit in their cell with literally nothing to do.
4: Did you talk to any of them, Richard?
19: The protocol at the prison was that nobody but the guards can talk to the prisoners. I kept trying. That's one of the reasons we nearly got chucked out. and I was told in no uncertain terms if I did again, that was it. We'd lose the documentary. But we kept pressing. And in the end, I persuaded the governor, who you saw briefly there, to let me interview one prisoner. He was a guy who went by the name when he was outside. He was one of the gang leaders, a psycho. Which fitted him very aptly because he actually had killed at least 30 people. And he seemed quite proud of it, to be honest with you. And I had 5 minutes with him. So I had to put a lot of questions in pretty quickly.
4: Yeah.
19: But I established with him that what they do in those cells all day, in the 23 and a half hours that they're confined in them, all they can do, because they have no knowledge of what's happening in the outside world.
4: Yeah.
19: I mean, there could be a nuclear war in the Middle East and they wouldn't know about it.
4: Yeah.
19: They just talk about the old days. And he said to me, quite frankly and quite sort of unapologetically, that he accepted that they had to be locked up forever. I mean, some of them are serving sentences of 700 years because in El Salvador, you don't serve sentences concurrently, so you get four life sentences, but you serve them all at the same time, which I think most people think is ridiculous. They serve them consecutively. So if you've had a jail sentence for, say, 30 years for life, and it's followed by another life imprisonment of 30 years, then that's 60, and another of 40, that's 100, and so on.
4: So all these guys, Richard, will die in jail. This is literally a life sentence.
19: They will die in prison. This, as I said in my first 5 minutes there, as I walked around, quite shocked at the image. I mean, the image of them sitting there is harrowing. And it just hit me straight away that this was their past, that this was their yesterday, this was their today, this was their tomorrow, and this was their death.
4: Did he express the sense of despair that must be pervasive among these people? I mean, how can they live like this?
19: Exactly the question that kept running through my mind. You'd think you'd go mad. You'd think it would drive them mad. Yeah. But they're not in solitary confinement. They're in a cell of 100 other men. And that gives them at least some kind of social backdrop to fall back on. Yeah. And he said to me, I was leading to saying this in my earlier answer, he said to me that if they were ever let out, the only life that they know is the one that got them sent there in the first place, and they'd go straight back to it.
4: Now let's talk about the reason that they are there. You said that at first you were appalled by, shall we say, this mass assault on their human rights. I mean, you know, 23 and a half hours every day. Not even do they leave their cells to eat. The food is passed to them. They get a quick half an hour exercise under heavy guard. And at first you thought, well, this is horrific. And then you began to hear some of the crimes that these people have committed. I mean, these are bad guys, right?
19: These are the worst of the worst. And I kind of knew that, but what I didn't realise until I got to El Salvador, I knew that they'd had a massive gang problem running for about 20, 25 years, and the gangs had run the country. The gangs were raising more money through protection and extortion from the people of El Salvador than the government was raising in taxation. That's how powerful they were. But what I learned quite quickly by talking to the ordinary people, people like you and me, journalists, doctors, street cleaners, office workers, you name it, teachers, I spoke to so many people, and what I heard were stories that would turn your hair white. These guys, they weren't just gangsters running powerful gangs controlling the country. They were psychotic, psychopathic sadists. I was shown, at one point, five of the prisoners were lined up in front of me. I couldn't speak to them, but I was 2 feet from them. And I was looking at them, and I have to tell you, they look psychopathic. Mm-hmm. And each one, the prison governor, as we went down the line, the prison governor read out their rap sheet. And the crimes were unbelievable. We got to the fourth guy. And he was one of the executioners for one of the three gangs that ran El Salvador. And he was a machete executioner. And he had filmed himself, or had allowed himself to be filmed by the gang, without any face covering. I mean, they were completely impervious to any kind of justice for all this time. He allowed himself to be filmed macheteing to death five road workers. There were guys who were laying cables in San Salvador, the capital, and they'd strayed into by a few yards a gang's territory without asking permission. So they were seized, their hands were tied behind their backs, they were put face down in the dirt, and they were macheted to death. And as this was being explained to me, and this guy was looking at me, one of the guards shoved a video phone under my face, and it showed the guy I was looking at committing this crime. And, you know, you've heard about the ISIS beheading videos, which I've never looked at, I've never seen. Mm-hmm. This was like that. Oh, it was indescribable. I wouldn't describe it on your show. It was beyond horrific. And the guy in front of me was recognizably the man who was chopping people's heads off.
4: So
19: when I heard all of that, I began to wonder, and the gangs had control for so long, I began to wonder if actually it's in our gift here in the West to wave a finger at El Salvador at the way that they managed to somehow claw their way back to sanity. And CECOT has done that for them.
4: It's working, isn't it? That's the point.
19: It's working. Look, the murder rate in San Salvador was something like 7,000 a year, and at times it was one an hour. It's now 80 a year, from 7,000 a year to 80. It was the most dangerous country in Central South America, and indeed in the world. It's now one of the safest. It's safer than London. It's safer than the United States. So, yeah, it's working. And the ordinary people who lived under the thumb of these psychopaths are on their knees with gratitude. I did an interview with a security minister walking through a busy market late one evening. Sun was going down. And you know what? It was like walking with Tom Cruise. People were running from their stalls to embrace him. They recognised him. He was one of the architects of smashing the gangs and imprisoning them. And they were throwing their arms around him and pushing his Kalashnikov to one side so they could kiss his cheeks. Gracias, señor, gracias, gracias for our freedom. You gave us our freedom. And if I've got time just to tell you quickly, very quickly. A taxi driver said this to me. I asked him, well, what would you say to the human rights people who quite rightly, quite correctly, say that CECOT is a breach of human rights? He said, I tell them this. This is my time taxi. You come back with me in my time taxi. We go back any year you like before 2020, 2015, 2010, 2011. You name the year. I take you back. I put you on the street corner in San Salvador. I leave you there. I come back in one year to pick you up if you're still alive. And when I come back, he said, I swear you will be on your knees begging me to take you back home. Wow. Because you can't live under them. It was a very, very interesting analogy.
4: Extraordinary, Richard. What a fantastic documentary this sounds like. It's called Inside the World's Mega Prison. It's on Channel 5 next Wednesday, am I right? Next Wednesday, May the 27th at 9 o'clock. Really good to catch up with you again, mate. We've got to get that beer in very soon. But
19: you got it.
4: Well done, Richard. Great stuff. Richard Bailey there, GMB presenter, of course, TV host. Richard and Judy Fame, great documentary that sounds like, doesn't it? Extraordinary place. It works. Next up, we are going to talk about cousin marriages, Sharia law courts, with an MP. So that next, stay tuned.
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4: Welcome back. Let's go over to my next guest. She is MP Rebecca Paul. Welcome, Rebecca.
30: Having me on.
4: Now, you're the Tory MP for Reigate, and you are on the Women and Equalities Select Committee. Now, the committee recently released a report on discrimination against Muslim women, which is a good thing. Nobody likes Islamophobia, and nobody likes discrimination towards Muslim women in particular. But you have pointed out, in a sort of subsidiary report, if you like, your own report, that this focused overwhelmingly on external prejudice, the kind of prejudice that Muslim women may suffer from, other members of the community. But what you say is that this ignored coercion, abuse, and harmful practices within Muslim communities and families. You say that Women and Equality Select Committee report said nothing about forcing young girls to wear headscarves in schools, said nothing about what I think is the scourge of first cousin marriage, or Sharia courts undermining women's rights. You also criticised the fact there was no plan to increase prosecutions for female genital mutilation offences. We have a problem here, don't we? Tell us about, first of all, Sharia law courts. Do they perennially find in favour or find against women? I think women have trouble in Sharia courts, don't they?
30: Yeah, I mean, I think one of the issues that we have is that the general attitudes within the Muslim community towards women are out of kilter with the general population in the UK. And we have polling that all shows that. So, you know, almost 50% of Muslim men think that their women, their wives, should obey them. And obviously, you would get a very different result if you polled more generally across the UK. So there are these different attitudes. And then when you overlay that with the fact that many women that enter into Islamic marriages are actually unregistered, so they're not protected by UK law, which then means they can be in the position where if they have a divorce, as it were, even though they're not actually married, they end up going expected to go through a Sharia court, and it's not always fair in terms of the approach they take. Now, that's not the case for all of them, of course, but fundamentally we have seen examples where women have been massively disadvantaged and even pushed back into coercive, abusive marriages with husbands just because of different attitudes within some of these communities. So it's a massive, massive problem.
4: Should we have Sharia courts a lot at all? I think there are about 85 around the country. I mean, these kind of disputes that Muslims, people from the Islamic community, go to Sharia courts for, shouldn't they be settled in normal courts, in the normal system? Why should we have Sharia courts to decide these Muslim issues?
30: There is a place for legitimate arbitration and mediation. And so if a group is effectively performing a legitimate service within the rules of this country, that's absolutely fine. But what we find is that sometimes these Sharia courts step outside of what they legitimately can be doing. So, for example, if there's a criminal matter, they absolutely should not be ruling on that. That would not be a legitimate thing for them to do. So I think it's more a case that we actually need to crack down on those situations where they're not complying with the rules around arbitration, and where any rulings that they are giving are not reflecting UK law and our British values. Because obviously in this country, women are not second-class citizens. They should be treated equal to men.
4: Yeah, I know that these courts, the Sharia courts, do deal with a lot of marital disputes, and that more often than not, the findings are not in favour of the women. What about forcing young girls to wear headscarves in schools? What could we do about that? In your experience, are lots of Muslim girls having to go to school wearing headscarves that they don't want to wear?
30: If you ask them, they might well say they're very happy to do it. You've got to remember that they're growing up in a community and a family where it's expected. But again, we need to think about what we are willing to accept in this country. And the first thing I would say is little Muslim boys are not expected to do this. It's just little Muslim girls in the name of modesty. I mean, why does a little girl have to be modest? And the reality is it does have an impact on her. It effectively makes her feel different to the rest of the class. So that does have an impact in terms of integration. We see almost all these girls that are wearing the hijab and are covered very modestly suffering with a vitamin D deficiency.
4: Because they don't get any sunlight, yeah?
30: Exactly.
4: I didn't know about that.
30: No, absolutely. And if you think, you know, if I sent my daughter into school and I was doing something knowing that it caused a vitamin deficiency, people would have something to say to me about that. It would be a massive problem. So I think it's really important that we actually speak up for Muslim girls and women in this country and just say, actually, this isn't acceptable. This is actually harmful for them. They're children. They can't choose. I would never say to a woman, you shouldn't be able to choose what you wear. But children can't choose. This is their family and their community.
4: Do you think, Rebecca, that the schools should step in? Should perhaps schools ban hijabs and burqas, etc.?
30: I mean, the different schools will take different approaches. And actually, when you start to look at the uniform policies, there's actually a huge number of schools in this country that now include the hijab in their uniform policy. And I think that's something that's worth having a debate. If it were up to me, I would ban the hijab for under 16s in schools. I just don't think it's appropriate. If at the age of 16, when they're an adult, they decide they want to do that, that's another thing. But in schools, I want little girls to be treated the same as little boys, and I want them to have access to the full range of sporting and social activities, and I certainly don't want them to be suffering with a vitamin D deficiency.
4: Very interesting proposal. Now let's move on to what I say is the scourge of first cousin marriage. I find it extraordinary that practice is legal. You have one of these Gaza and independent MPs standing up in the House of Commons saying, well, you know, first cousin marriage is fine because it's common practice in sub-Saharan Africa and the Middle East. And you think, oh, well, if it's all okay in sub-Saharan Africa, let's have it. But what we know about first cousin marriage is no ifs, no buts. They are significantly more likely to produce children with deformities, with birth deformities, than children who do not come from first cousin marriages. So because of that, surely we should make them illegal, should we not?
30: I completely agree. Just because something is acceptable in a certain culture doesn't mean in this country that we should accept that. And you've hit the nail on the head in terms of the ramifications. Huge numbers of these children are born with disabilities or special needs. And, you know, when I was doing this report, I was obviously coming at this from a women's rights perspective, you know, being on the Women and Equalities Committee. And you have to remember that it's the women, it's the mothers that end up caring for these children that require a lot more support. And, you know, firstly, it's just totally unfair to knowingly bring children into the world with those difficulties. And it's all entirely preventable and avoidable if we didn't allow first cousin marriage. And if you look in Bradford, 37% of Pakistani heritage couples are in a first cousin marriage. This is a massive, massive issue. And, you know, as the Muslim community grows, this is going to become, in certain areas, this is going to become more and more of an issue. And I absolutely think we should be banning it.
4: Yeah, I it just bemuses me that it's legal in this country to have marriages that are much more significantly likely to produce children with birth defects than normal marriages, if you like. Last question to you, Rebecca. Thanks so much for coming on. That's been a great conversation. You include in your list of innovations that you'd like to see happen a plan to increase prosecutions for female genital mutilation offences. There's no plan for that at the moment. Why not?
30: Yeah, absolutely. I'd like to see a task force. I mean, basically, I mean, it's the most abhorrent thing, female genital mutilation. And when you look at the stats, we might in this country see 7,000 cases in a year. Yet since we brought the law in and made it illegal, there have been three prosecutions. I actually think there's probably a lot of cases where it's easier for people to turn a bit of a blind eye to these situations. Again, people, they worry about, you know, being called racist, or, you know, they worry about cultural sensitivities rather than actually putting the protection of children first. So I want to see a task force that is literally going out there and aiming to increase the prosecutions for this, given we know that this is going on at a much greater scale. And I also would want to see much more severe sanctions for health and care and social workers who don't report.
4: Rebecca, it's been great to have you on the show. Come on again soon. Let me know how your campaign gets on, because I support you all the way. Thank you very, very much.
30: Thank you very much.
4: Rebecca Paul there, MP, Conservative MP for Reigate. She's a member of the Women and Equalities Select Committee. You know, they're very much against Islamophobia from the outside, but Rebecca pointing out that there's problems within the Islamic community, coercion, abuse, harmful practices, within Muslim communities and families against women. So, and what do you think about her idea that schools or girls who attend school should be banned from wearing hijabs, burqas until the age of 16? What do you think about that? 03444991000. Sunsport next. Stick around.
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16: Problems as you make the journey northbound on the M6 through Cheshire tonight. We've got a partial blockage because of an obstruction, junction 19 at Knutsford through to 20 at Lym. Northbound the M5 suffering as well through the West Midlands, following on from an incident, junction 3 at Hales Owen through to 2 at Oldbury. Also some queues coastbound the M2 through Kent. We've got a lane shut on the entry slip there, getting on from junction 5 at Sittingbourne because of an accident. So a bit of a queue back onto the A249. Also busy, of course, anti-clockwise the M25 through Kent with a lane out because of a broken down vehicle there.
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11: Hello.

0: tweeted that she finds this absolutely disgusting.
1: Yeah, absolutely disgusted by it, she says. She always stands up for her lad, and she certainly has in this case. So Harry put out a post saying that he's obviously been contacted by Tuchel this afternoon ahead of the naming of the England squad tomorrow. Harry Maguire puts out a post. I was confident I could have played a major part this summer for my country after the season I've had. I've been left shocked and gutted by this decision. I've loved nothing more than putting on the shirt and represent my country. I wish all the players all the best. Then his mum replied, which is absolutely disgusted by the decision.
0: Well said, Zoe. But why do you think Tuchel has
1: He didn't have him. He wasn't including him in his squads. Then, weirdly, for the last one, Maguire played both games, but Tuchel did make the point that he felt he was behind some players. And, of course, it's been complicated by the fact Levi Colwill's just come back into the Chelsea team after a long-term injury. And he is definitely one that Tuchel likes. The weird thing is he seems to also prefer Dan Byrne over Maguire. Now, I'm a Newcastle fan, and I still wouldn't take Dan Byrne ahead of Harry Maguire. Harry Maguire, both are very good in the box, you know, late on, but Maguire's got an incredible record of scoring late-headed goals, not just for being a centre-half. And, of course, Maguire has all that England experience too. Look, he does divide opinion at times. But he's been pretty good.
0: He's had a good season, hasn't he? I mean,
1: yeah, he's been a very resilient character. And while you could see Maguire starting games for England in World Cups, you can't really see Dan Byrne starting games for England in World Cups.
0: That's true.
1: So it's a strange decision, and certainly Maguire's been surprised by it. I think they felt, because he got picked in the last squad and played to get both games, that he was going to get in, and he hasn't. Oh. And we shall find out more probably as the night goes on, because Tuchel is contacting players who were in the 55 but aren't going to make the 26. Official announcement of the squads tomorrow morning from quarter to ten.
0: To talk about tomorrow then. By the way, you know that in our chats I always have to get Dan Byrne used to play
1: For Fulham. And famously once against Manchester United, David Moyes' tactic was to knock high balls into the box and Dan Byrne just headed it away time and time and time again. And that's when I first noticed him, when he was playing for Fulham.
0: He is a good player.
1: I forgot he played for you.
0: Absolutely. We created him, you know. Right, let's move on to Aston Villa. Great night for them last week. Did you expect they'd win quite so comprehensively?
1: Probably. I mean, Freiburg aren't the greatest side on earth. They were about
0: seventh
1: in the Bundesliga, I think. And really, there was two unbelievable goals. Let's put that right, first of all, from Tielemans and Buendia, and a great finish from Morgan Rogers. But they got it wrapped up quite early on, so it was a bit... Well, it was a fantastic night.
0: Yeah, it was about 20 minutes, they were 2-0 up.
1: It wasn't a great spectacle. But for Villa fans, some people I know out there, they're having a fantastic time. And it was a great party for them. And Unai Emery is winning his fifth Europa League or equivalent title. And weirdly, there's this weird thing about every team he's managed to win that Europa League has got Villa in the name.
0: Yeah. And of course, that's true. Let's not forget Prince William, big fan.
1: Yeah, he was enjoying it. Prince William, who I've interviewed by Villa before, and you knew he knew his stuff. And you could see, he's not putting that on, is he?
0: He's a proper football fan. He really
1: is invested in it. He really did enjoy it. And do you know what? There's something quite good, I think, about seeing royalty properly passionate about the people's sport, if you like.
0: For God's sake, you don't go to Turkey to watch a football match unless you're a proper fan.
1: Well, so I think you might. Come on, you do for a final, don't you?
0: I suppose so.
1: Yeah, you do.
0: He wasn't there as Prince William, was he? He was there as a Villa fan.
1: And unless you're a Birmingham City fan, I think most football fans don't begrudge Villa that. They're sort of... You don't really hate Villa, do you? You're just... They're one of those clubs that can be interesting sometimes, and they're a very big club.
0: And Emery's done an amazing job.
1: Brilliant. And they'll qualify for the Champions League, of course. By leagues, and they will through the Europa League as well.
0: Excellent. Well done, Villa. As you predicted, Sean, Southampton's appeal against that very stringent punishment for spying on Middlesbrough was not successful. The decision to expel them from the playoffs and to take 4 points off of them at the beginning of the next season stands.
1: Yeah, it didn't take long for the appeal to be done, did it? Because we were like... here at 5 to 6 last night. I'm saying the appeal starts about six, quarter past six. Yeah. I think the result came through just after 9 o'clock.

0: There was nowhere to go. They made the point, you know, Southampton were arguing on the fact it's disproportionate, but they couldn't argue on the grounds that they did it and admitted doing it to other clubs as well. And now Eckhart, the manager, will probably either be sacked or have to leave, because I don't think the fans want him there anymore. No matter what a great job he's done, he is associated with tainting the club, and the club needs a reset and has to start again. And him being there wouldn't be right anymore, I don't think.
1: I saw a TV report with all these super Southampton fans, and you know, that phrase, more in sorrow than in anger. Yeah. They were just upset, yeah. But they say, look, it's a very tough punishment, but we did it.
0: And it is a shame, because I do think Southampton's one of those clubs people quite like, and the way they finished the season was spectacular. But they did it under false pretenses in some ways, and they've paid the price. And now we get Hull versus Middlesbrough on Saturday, which I'll be popping along to for the Championship playoff final. And there's a mad scramble for tickets from everybody up there, and how on earth they get to Wembley with train troubles and all of that, and trying to get their hands on tickets. And it's all a bit manic, but... yeah, I think it'll be a good final.
1: Yeah, it'll be very interesting. And what a backstory it will unfold to. Extraordinary end to the season, generally speaking. Still a little to come. Thank you very much to Sean Custis, Director of Sport at The Sun. All of those brilliant stories and more on the back pages of your favourite newspaper tomorrow. Next up, after the break, Samara Gill, Talk Ace reporter, will be in the studio to run through some of the big stories. And later on, Meghan Markle will be in sharp focus as I talk to Kenzie Schofield about her wedding pictures. Not Kenzie's wedding pictures, Meghan's wedding pictures. Extraordinary stuff. We'll talk about all that later, so stay tuned. See you after the news.
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3: It's claimed measures aimed at helping families with the cost of living will only save them £10. The Institute for Fiscal Studies has been doing the maths after Rachel Reeves announced earlier free bus travel for children in England during the summer holidays. The Chancellor also revealed tax cuts for supermarkets and summer attractions like theme parks and zoos. The Times policy editor is Oliver Wright.
4: What the government is trying to do is announce a bunch of kind of eye-catching measures that don't cost an awful lot of money. There will be families up and down the country who think, actually, you know, this is a good thing. But the crunch point doesn't come in the summer. The crunch point comes in the autumn and winter, really.
3: Net migration to the UK fell by nearly 50% last year. Data suggests the difference between the number of people arriving and leaving the country was at its lowest level since COVID. Doctors and nurses are among 11 people sacked for inappropriately accessing the medical records of three victims of the Nottingham attacks. Valdo Calicane, a paranoid schizophrenic, killed Barnaby Webber, Grace O'Malley Kumar and Ian Coates in 2023. 14 other staff members have been given written warnings. Emma Webber is Barnaby's mother.
5: Barney, Grace and Ian didn't have any actual treatment because of the brutality and the fatality of the attacks on the scene by Calicane. So this was just gross voyeurism at the worst possible level.
3: The government's updated its guidance on single-sex spaces. It comes a year after the Supreme Court ruled the terms woman and sex in the Equality Act refer to a biological woman and biological sex. Ministers say organisations now have clear and workable guidance to help them serve the needs of our society. And documents suggest the late Queen was very keen for her son, the then Prince Andrew, to be a trade envoy. He held the role for 10 years and stepped down over questions about his friendship with Jeffrey Epstein. The files also reveal he was not vetted for the job. That's the latest on Talk.
2: 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News. 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And on your side. 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Opinions in Motion. Kevin O'Sullivan at Drive.
1: Welcome back. Going to take your calls in a little while. 03444991000. You know what we're talking about. Get on the phone. Net migration is down, but the big news, the great news, is it's going to be a bit cheaper for kids to go to the zoo. thanks to a big special offer from our big-hearted, generous Chancellor, Rachel Reeves. What do you think about that? 0344 499 1000. Kinsey Schofield will also join me later to talk about the latest goings on Planet Meghan and the rest of the royal family, news from them. But for the meantime, next 20 minutes or so, let's spend them in the excellent company of Talk's ace reporter Samara Gill. Welcome, Samara.
6: Hi, Kev. Thanks for having me on.
1: Always a pleasure. Right, you want to come? No, you won't be able to use this, but I was going to invite you to the zoo because we can go cheap.
6: Do you think I'm a child?
1: Yeah, exactly. Well, in many ways, you are compared to me, you are.
6: Yeah, I feel like a child, that's for sure. Will they take mental age? Because I'm about 12.
1: The mental age of 3, so there you go. Let's just remind ourselves of this extraordinary, amazing offer by the Chancellor. Here she is. Take it away, Rachel Reeves.
7: I can today announce a temporary cut in the rate of VAT on summer attractions from 20% to 5% over the summer holidays. This will apply to ticket prices for both adults and children, covering attractions such as fairs, theme parks, zoos and museums. It will include children's tickets for cinemas, concerts, soft play and the theatre. And it will cut the cost of children's meals in restaurants and cafes from 20% VAT to 5% as well. These changes will apply across the UK, from the start of the Scottish school holidays on the 25th of June and run until the end of school holidays in England, Wales and Northern Ireland on the 1st of September.
1: I mean, talk about fiddling around the edges, but this scheme to let people go to zoos and summer attractions at a cheaper rate by cutting the VAT on the tickets, entry tickets from 20% to 5%, right? That's going to cost £300 million. Who pays for that? Taxpayers. So she's being very generous with our money. I'm all for, you know, if kids want to go to the zoo, knock yourself out. But I don't see why I have to, fund their visit. Do you see what I mean? She's acting like, oh, but it's all free. It's not. We're paying for it.
6: Exactly. It's giving the one Labour policy that they continue to bang on about, which is that they provided free breakfast for school kids. You know, that's the hill that they continue
1: breakfast clubs, to breakfast
6: yeah,
1: clubs.
6: Breakfast clubs. Yeah, breakfast clubs, and more breakfast clubs.
1: Which, that's as you rightly say, Samara, they always said free breakfast clubs. They're not free. We pay for them. And this cut on summer attractions, taking the family out, taking your kids out for the day, very nice for the families and the kids. But the rest of us are paying for this £300 million worth.
6: Yeah, exactly. I mean, objectively, Rachel Reeves has made a very large amount of the population poorer with her insane tax rises and ridiculous pseudo-economics that she has imposed on everyone. And this is just some sort of get-out-of-jail-free card for her. I mean, genuinely, it's so desperate to now be pandering to children to try and get a vote from their parents because she's pleasing them with some strange little discount that she's giving them during the holidays. It doesn't make any sense to me at all. And I think that this is really desperate times and desperate politics for her as she tries to scrounge her own reputation that she's already lost. I mean, there is a dark side to what Labour does do when they try to prey on children and try to give them free things, give them cuts, etc., things like that. It's because they want to influence future voter bases, in my opinion. And that's the kind of side of it that we don't talk about too much. I know that sounds comical.
1: I just got this idea of a five-year-old kid going into London Zoo saying, this cheap ticket ensures that I'll be a Labour voter in the future.
6: But think about the breakfast.
1: I know what you're
6: clubs,
1: saying.
6: You know?
1: It's a valid point.
6: If you're a kid
1: point.
6: Getting
1: a
6: fed
1: point.
6: By Labour, you're going to, in the future, probably vote for Labour. And I do think they think about that. But yeah, you're right. I mean, it is grasping at straws a bit. I just think I agree with you. Why is it up to the state to pay for this? I don't understand. And you're right. They again try to brand it as this sort of discount freebie. It's not.
1: Indeed. Now, net migration has dropped to 171,000. That was in 2025. That's the lowest since 2020. 12. In 2023, it hit a peak of 944,000. So, you know, it's the direction of travel is encouraging, but illegal boat crossings are up by 3% this year up until March. Asylum seekers, 100,000 or more around the country still. And the Office of National Statistics has revealed that one in five, a fifth of the British population, are from abroad. They're foreigners, like you, Samara. No, serious thing.
6: Now, I'm part of the Commonwealth.
1: Of course you are. No, serious. That was just a joke. But nobody voted for a fifth of the people living in this country being foreigners. Nobody voted for that. What's going on?
6: Yeah, it's a really interesting set of data that's come out from the ONS today, and there's so much to pick apart at it. But I think that you're right. No one voted for 14 years. I mean, when people wanted a Conservative government, they were basically saying we want tighter borders. But unfortunately, obviously, under the Boris wave, which allowed swathes of mass migration in, they didn't get what they wanted. Again, they voted for Labour, who said we're going to smash the gangs. The gangs were not smashed. Then there was one in, one out. That didn't happen, and so on and so forth. So you're right. Nobody voted for this. Nobody really wanted this, but it has happened to the country. And when you look at the way that Keir Starmer and Shabana Mahmood are trying to gaslight the public into thinking that they've cut migration massively, it's just falsified in terms of how they're presenting the data. Because what we've actually lost are swathes of multimillionaires who have basically run from the country. We've also had a massive brain drain. So a lot of our youngest, best and brightest of Britain have also left. We've had, you know, a 642,000 exodus from the country. And then, of course, we've brought in 813,000 people in the past year who've moved to the UK. So don't let them say that this is some sort of triumph for Labour government policy. I think I can agree with what Rishi Sunak did, which is in 2024 to stop dependents coming in on student visas. I think that was absolutely insane. And that was kind of what contributed to the Boris wave in the first place. But now we're just getting the benefits from those policies. And Shabana Mahmood and Keir are taking all the credit for it.
1: Yeah, well, as if to say, oh, the migrant crisis, we're on our way. It's going to be solved soon. Well, we got this footage earlier. This was on May the 7th. So what is that? Best part of a couple of weeks ago. This is in northern France, a place called Lune's Plage. Look at this. Look,
6: yeah, massive procession of the gangs.
1: A massive procession of people with their life jackets. We think they're probably coming back from the beach, having unsuccessfully not managed to get onto boats, because that quite often happens. Tell you why, because this is May the 7th. There were no recorded crossings of dinghies or small boats that day. So we suspect they're coming back. But it just proves that while Labour's crowing about, oh, look, net migration figures are down, this is still going on in northern France. The migrant crisis is far from over. In fact, amid these statistics that we've just been assailed by, was the discouraging statistic that small boat crossings up until March this year are up by 3%.
6: Exactly. And I think it's really important that we focus on the illegal migration factor and also the way that that is up percentage wise right now, up from this year, because every single person who gets across on a boat or a lorry or applies for asylum does actually end up costing the UK taxpayer over £40,000. So, you know, whilst we can look at the legal migration that came in, I do have a bit of time for the fact that many of those people will be paying tax into the system at least, whereas these asylum seekers are not paying a single cent. In fact, they're taking out of the economy and they're taking the taxes that are being brought in. So that's why it needs to be stopped. But it doesn't seem like it's on Keir's agenda at all. I mean, it really doesn't, Kev.
1: Exactly right. Let's have a look at this. I mean, we've been playing this all day and yesterday. This is Rachel Reeves at a petrol station in Leeds, where a motorist, a passing white van man, made his feelings clear about the government.
8: Keir Starmer, arrested. You're ruining the country. Get Keir Starmer out. Look, England flags. You're useless. Labour Party is useless.
9: I love our country. And one of the things about our country is good manners, not very British.
1: If you love the country, Rachel, why are you ruining it? My point about that is that guy, who I think was being perfectly okay, you know, she's a politician, she's surrounded by a camera crew, there was no physical threat to her. It was, shall we say, it was a robust exchange of differing opinions. But that guy, white van man, classic, the almost epitomises the working class man of Britain. Makerfield is full of guys like that, including, funnily enough, the Reform UK candidate, Robert Kenyon, who is a white man. He's got his own plumbing business.
6: Yeah.
1: When Labour, or if Rachel Rees went up to Makerfield and what she experienced there, it's just that the point is, I think that guy reveals just how far Labour are out of touch with the working class. The working class have had it with Labour and they're all switching, probably to Reform UK, certainly other parties. So that was a scene that I think spells very bad news for Andy Burnham up in Makerfield, the by-election. And here's what spells even worse news, Samara. I don't know if you've heard this, but guess who's going up there to help him campaign? Keir Starmer.
6: Comrade Keir.
1: He's lost, doesn't he? He's already lost.
6: I think this is going to really be a travesty for both Keir, Andy Burnham and the Labour Party. I mean, just imagine a near future whereby this plucky plumber from Makerfield actually wins the by-election. I mean, I'm not endorsing any specific party, but it is quite clear that Andy's going to make one stop to Makerfield and then the next stop will be Westminster and the Makerfield people will never see him again. That's what it's actually looking like. Because he's just using it for a career progression. I think the people know that. They're not stupid. But then what happens is that what happens to the mayoral position as well that Andy stepped away from? You know, who's that going to go to? Would that potentially go to Reform? I mean, you're right about this absolute rage that the working class, the general working man is feeling towards the Labour government and how they really have gone a very, very long way from their roots, Kev. You know, they are absolutely the Islington dinner party sect that we do endlessly talk about. And you can see the mask slip from Rachel Rees's face. That's what I liked about that video the most, other than the fact that it is the most British thing I've ever seen. And I think it's great that we live in a country where you can do that to your chancellor and you can heckle them. I think that's the great part about being in Britain and being in the United Kingdom.
1: I agree with that. I think it was the opposite of un-British. It was a very British scene. He was good-natured, let's be fair. There was nothing.
6: She should be apologising to him, though. She should.
1: I agree.
6: She should not be berating him. You know, the way that you could see that all she wanted to do was swear and get really aggressive, but she was having to hold herself back. I think this is, you know, when she's being publicly heckled, it tells you everything you need to know about the public mood. And you're so right. I didn't think about Makerfield in this context, but it's true. It shows you where the working man is going with his vote.
1: Yeah, exactly right. There's nothing a Labour politicians hate more than actually having to connect with real working class people because they stopped representing the working classes a long time ago. They now represent the elites from North London. Let's talk quickly, if you don't mind, Samara, about Prince Andrew. They've released the Andrew files. This is as part of a police investigation into his alleged nefarious behaviour over many years, his association with Jeffrey Epstein and his work as the UK's special International Trade Envoy. He did that job from 2001 to 2011, but had to resign following the scrutiny of his expenses and his associations with controversial figures. He used to use a lot of these trips just to hook up with wealthy men and do deals for himself, never mind the country. Now, these files, first of all, they reveal, I think it was Tony Blair that gave him the job. They revealed it was the Queen who was desperate to get her favourite son a job. And the government just gave it to him. He was quite clearly utterly unfit to do this, didn't have the requisite intelligence, had no diplomatic skills. And if you read the files, it's extraordinary. You know, there's his own people recommending to the government, don't send him to places where with golf resorts or golf courses, because he'll only go off and play golf. And he prefers to go to sophisticated countries and all this kind of thing. It was just giving this guy a sort of mollycoddled role, which cost us a lot of money, for which he was unsuited. He didn't do the country any good at all. It is that kind of deference to the royals and aristocrats and the upper classes that hopefully Britain has ditched now, but if it hasn't, it needs to ditch it. We can't do anything like this anymore. Oh, it's the Queen's son. Give him this important job. He earned the nickname Air Miles Andy during his tenure because he just flew around the world, often refused to stay at British embassies for free and insisted on staying at nearby five-star hotels, often if they had attached golf courses. He just took us for a ride, didn't he?
6: Yeah, he took the entire nation for a ride. I mean, I think it's no secret that he was mummy's favourite. The Queen had a total affection for him. And I think that's led to his ultimate demise, to be honest, because he got away with so much for so long. And I think also part of the reason that a lot of this was suppressed while the Queen was still alive is because she probably didn't want that to tarnish her legacy. And I think, you know, we always talk about the Queen with a very high regard, and I think she deserves that because she rarely did put a foot wrong during her reign. But unfortunately, I think with Andy, it was a big...
1: He was her Achilles heel, wasn't he?
6: Totally. And she kind of created this monster, didn't she? Because she mollycoddled him massively. I mean, yeah. He was part of the second batch of children that she had 10 years after Anne and the King. And I think it's really interesting how he wasn't even vetted for this job. That's how quickly it was pushed past. And that's how things were done, you know, back in just, I mean, merely less than 15 years ago, this would have happened. And you're right about Air Miles Andy. I mean, just to give the listeners a bit of a view in how much he was spending of your taxpayer cash, you know, in 2010 alone, reports said that he spent around £620,000, £154,000 just on hotels and food. Yeah. You know, one estimate did suggest that the role cost taxpayers about £4 million. You know,
1: as I just said, Samara, it was common practice for him. But the, you know, somebody going to a city or a country on official British business, someone who was a trade envoy for the government, normally would stay at the embassy. He perennially often said, no, I want to stay at the nearby five-star hotel, very expensive penthouse suite. Often because it would have a golf course. He also used these trips to hook up personally with very rich individuals, dodgy individuals, to line his own pockets. And it really is extraordinary if you look at these files, where you've got his own people who are working for him and at the palace,
6: yes,
1: advising the government, you know, don't send him anywhere where there's a golf course, or if he, and then saying if he does take his golf clubs, you know, try to make sure he doesn't play in a public place. You know, this is just bizarre, isn't it? It's very old-fashioned, deferential Britain. Oh, the Queen wants a job for her son. Give him this job. Oh, let's spend, you know, millions of pounds flying him around the world so he can enjoy himself at our expense. And he was terrible at the job. He was a diplomatic disaster.
6: Absolutely.
1: Always really offending and alienating people all over the country. So... Great respect to the late, great Queen, but, you know, from now on, I don't want any Prime Minister. So it's the King wants this, or the Queen wants that. That old-fashioned Britain must die.
6: Well, absolutely. I mean, I just want to leave you with a quote from Ghislaine Maxwell through Virginia Giuffre's book, which said that, you know, quote, she quote unquote said about some of the girls and the alleged victims, oh, these girls, they're working class, they're nothing. And I think that's exactly how Andrew felt about the British public and how he despised those who actually funded his escapades and his ridiculously bourgeois behaviour for so many years. And hopefully he will meet justice, or at least something will happen. I mean, it's all obviously alleged at the moment, but even hearing how he put national security at risk through alleged reports of him ferrying women in and out of the palace and using the code name Mrs. Windsor and having them turn a blind eye just shows you what he actually felt about his so-called job that he never really did.
1: Exactly right, Samara. Really good to have you on the show. Thank you so much. The brilliant Samara Gill there, talk reporter, ace reporter for this channel. Let's go to break. When we come back, I'm going to take your calls. Kinsey Schofield will be on the show a little bit later. But straight after the break, 03444991000. Let's talk. It's good to talk on Talk.
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13: Mr. Mim, Little Miss are back in Happy Meal and they're off on a road trip. 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Laugh all the way there with Mr. Tickle or make up an adventure all of their own. On this road trip, anything's possible. Some fun, some food, it's all inside this Happy Meal. 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
14: Problems as you make the journey northbound on the M6 through Cheshire tonight. We've got a partial blockage because of an obstruction. Junction 19 at Knutsford through to 20 at Lyme. Northbound the M5 suffering as well through the West Midlands, following on from an incident. Junction 3 at Hales Owen through to 2 at Oldbury. Also some queues coastbound the M2 through Kent. We've got a lane shut on the entry slip there, getting on from Junction 5 at Sittingbourne because of an accident. So a bit of a queue back onto the A249. Also busy, of course, anti-clockwise the M25 through Kent with a lane out because of a broken down vehicle there.
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1: Welcome back. Your calls in just a second. 03444991000. First, here's a voice note from Russ on Rachel Thieves.
17: Why are we even questioning what that man said to Rachel Reeves? I tell you what's un-British. Putting women and children in danger. Opening the borders. Prioritising foreign people that shouldn't even be here, that are here illegally. Prioritising legal migration before the British. Putting taxes up and up and up and up on the British, penalising the British, and then keeping their mouths shut. And if you don't put up and shut up, they will throw you in jail. How is that British, Rachel Reeves? What the man says was very tame to what the British people want to say.
1: Yeah, Russ is right. I mean, British people in this country seem to be second-class citizens. Russ for Prime Minister, I say. Shall we go to the phones? Let's talk to Anthony. He's a new caller. Always love a new caller from Bolton. Hello, Anthony.
18: Hi, Kevin. I'm just on about Rachel Reeves.
1: Yeah.
18: She's got 100 grand a year. I'm sure she'd be open to any kind of criticism, to be fair. Yes.
1: She's on more than that. I think it's about 130, 140, isn't it?
18: Wow.
1: Don't worry about Rachel. She's very nicely set up. Don't forget also, when you get a job that either the Chancellor or the Prime Minister, you get this free accommodation in Downing Street, and they always put their lovely homes up for rent, and they do very, very nicely on their position. But that's the story of Westminster politicians, of cabinet secretaries. They're all right, Jack. The rest of us are suffering because of their lousy policies.
18: Yeah, you should take it on the chin and just carry on. That's what people voted for, and they should have allowed their opinions, to be fair.
1: Yeah, and didn't you think that guy, I thought he was very good-natured, but I think he spoke for all of us, didn't he? Just shouting, you're useless.
18: Yeah. Just carry on and go where you go. Where you go, definitely.
1: Anthony, that was your first call. Don't make it your last. Thank you very much. Excellent. Call me again. Anthony in Bolton there. Let's talk to Brian in Wiltshire. Hi, Brian.
19: Oh, hi, Kev. Third time caller as well.
1: Are you third time or first time? First time, sorry. Okay, great, yeah. Great, excellent. That'd be funny, wouldn't it? Sorry, fifth time caller. No, anyway, good to have you on the show. Great first call. What would you like to say, Brian?
19: Yeah, I was just interested in this announcement today that all of these businesses now need to provide free access, low access, low tax, to people going to their attractions in the summer.
1: That's a good point. I didn't think about that.
19: Has nobody thought about how much that will cost those businesses to change their processes, their procedures, their IT systems, their till systems, just to do and manage that for 1 month whatever the hell it is.
1: But you know, also Brian, think about this. It's you and me, it's taxpayers are gonna, it's a 300 million quid she's gonna shell out on cutting VAT so kids can go to the zoo, families can go to summer attractions cheaper. That's 300 million pounds. Who's gonna pay for that? It's us. You know, it's like when they keep going, we're free breakfast clubs. They're not free, we pay for them. So they've got Labour has a great habit of being very, very generous with taxpayers' money.
19: Yeah, and then what they're asking those small businesses to do as well is to pay even more out in terms of, you know, the cost.
1: Having to change all their literature, etc. No, I mean, that's classic uncaring attitude by Labour for all businesses, but particularly small businesses. They've been ruinous to small businesses. Are you a small businessman by any chance, Brian?
18: No, I'm not. No, I do work for a larger organisation.
1: Oh, okay, fair
18: enough. But I feel, sorry, I didn't mean to swear there. Over the summer, I've got to change everything just for that 1 month of that one policy. And that is such a massive cost to those businesses.
1: Yeah. I know. Look, can I ask let me move on. I want to ask you one question, right? Good call, by the way. Wes Streeting, the wannabe Prime Minister, he's delivered his resignation speech. And he says about Labour, he said, Labour is here. We are in the fight of our lives against nationalism. And it's a fight we're currently losing. So Labour hate nationalism, they're fighting it, and they fear they might lose the battle to nationalism. Do you know what nationalism is? It's a love of one's own country. This is the dictionary definition. A love of one's own country, an ideology that promotes the interests of a nation with the aim of gaining and maintaining sovereignty over its homeland, prioritising national unity, cultural identity and autonomy. Why do Wes and Labour hate the idea of nationalism so much? Sounds all right to me, doesn't it, you?
18: It does to me. In answer to your question, I have absolutely no idea, but I do fundamentally hope that he loses that battle.
1: I do too. Brian, your first call, don't make it your last. That was great. Call me again. That's Brian in Wilshire. Shall we go to break? And when we come back, we'll talk to Kinsey Schofield about the latest goings on Planet Royal. That next. Stay tuned.
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1: Welcome back. Let's go straight over to the United States of America and talk to the excellent host of Kinsey Schofield Unfiltered, who's actually called Kinsey Schofield as well, so that's a good name for Kinsey Schofield Unfiltered. Hi, Kinsey, how are you?
25: Hey, Kev. We had a fun chat today, this week, I should say, on Kinsey Schofield Unfiltered. It's doing pretty well.
1: We did indeed. Now, I do believe that was shortly before we were talking about that kind of very inappropriate picture that she posted of her and Lilibet, her kid, just before going to Switzerland to make a speech about the harms of online dangers to children. So she posts something online with a child and then goes...
25: And don't forget AI's the enemy, but shop my AI app.
1: Yeah, yeah, exactly right. Now, then came this extraordinary wedding album photo dump. Well, she has posted dozens of previously unseen pictures of that magical day back in May 2018, their wonderful Windsor wedding, when we thought This was going to be fantastic. The future would be astonishing, and everybody felt great about all of this. Now, that notwithstanding, she's posted all these pictures, and I think this is extraordinary. She has censored the royal family from it. It's as if the royal family weren't there. The best man, William, has become the invisible man. He's not in any of Meghan's pictures, nor is Catherine, the Princess of Wales, nor is the late Queen Elizabeth or the late Prince Philip, Anne, Edward, you name it, they're not there, nor are any of the galaxy of stars who went there as well, who attended that wedding. So she's censored everybody out of these this great raft of pictures. And it's just her, mainly her, and a little bit of Harry. Now, that strikes me as a really, really unpleasant thing to do. It comes across a lot of people saying, well, that is a declaration of open war. This is Meghan's hatred of the royal family spewing out because she can't even bear to post pictures of her in-laws, Harry's relatives, on Instagram. Bizarre, I think.
25: The act of war to me was the racism allegations, but, you know, I digress. Mm. I mean, let's be honest. Meghan wouldn't allow cell phones or photos taken at her wedding to Trevor Ingelson. And when her dad showed up with his camcorder, her first husband with his camcorder, with his camera, so proud to celebrate the wedding he helped pay for in Jamaica. Meghan made him go through those videos and photos and delete them. She wanted there to be no proof of that day with Trevor. I mean, if I'm Trevor's family, I'm caught off guard by that demand. Why are you so early in our marriage being so secretive about what's supposed to be the most important day of our lives, the wedding day? So for Meghan to try to rewrite history in this scenario as well, I'm not surprised by it. This is par for the course when it comes to Meghan Markle. She tries to paint things in a completely different light than reality. The reality is you were in the position you were in that day, and you got your dream wedding at Windsor at St. George's Chapel because of the same people you've alienated over the last few years. Do you think 20 years ago, a son of a future king could marry a divorced American? No, Princess Margaret didn't get to marry the person she wanted to marry, but here is Prince Harry getting to marry this actress who's been seen doing sexual things in some of the movies and television shows that she has acted in, which, you know, the royal family would be appalled by, you know, that everybody freaks out over the fact that she's biracial. I don't think I don't think the royal family cared about that at all, except thinking that that was a wonderful addition to the family. I don't think that there was any question as to whether she could marry into the family due to that. But she was a divorced American actress, which is very unappealing to British culture. And, you know, and so...
1: It certainly is now.
25: Right? Yeah. And so the fact that the royal family welcomed her with open arms was a huge, huge deal. And she's trying to pretend as if they are not the reason that she has the platform she has. It's delusional. She would still be the girl from Suits if it weren't for Harry and his family. And yeah, just
1: let's have a look. I mean, you're right. That's what struck me. I mean, the royal family, the king and the then queen, Prince Philip, the then Prince Charles, now king, they went out of their way to make her feel welcome. You saw the king walking, or Prince Charles as he was then, walking Meghan down the aisle. He stepped in because, of course, Meghan didn't want her down market, her own family there, because she's a bit of a snob. She's a social mountaineer, I think. And she doesn't like the reality of her blue-collar background. That would be my interpretation. That notwithstanding, I looked at the pictures of Harry, right, of her dancing with Harry, her suction kissing him. I tell you what, he just looked like a little rag doll in her in her arms. You know, she clearly was director of operations on that day. And you could almost see from those pictures this poor, innocent ginger guy, a lamb to the slaughter, being sucked into Meghan's master plan because she can't really get globally famous or become a billionaire being on Suits. So the next best thing is to marry into the royal family. It looks as if it was all part of a plan.
25: Well, I think that's a no-brainer. And also, she was being written out of Suits when she met Prince Harry. They, you know, her character was limited. And she had also proven allegedly to be difficult on set, saying, why do I have to be dressed this way? Why can't I be dressed this way? Going to another co-worker and having him champion for her to get private security and a private car to drive her to the studio, even though she was sixth on the call sheet. So she was on her way out of Suits and heading into her 40s, which I can talk about because I'm in my 40s, but you know,
1: no.
25: They treat like your expired milk in your 40s. She was moving on to minivan mom roles. So she was very limited in what she could do next after Suits. Harry, she hit the jackpot. And we might have had this conversation before, so I apologize if I'm repeating myself, but I do think she approached him from a maternal standpoint, mothered him in a way. And some of the friction that we read about today is due to the fact that she has turned that attention onto their children, which naturally happens. And he no longer feels that warmth, that safety that she initially potentially manipulatively provided him, knowing that he'd lost his mother in such a traumatic way, because that energy is now focused on not only her children, but, you know, building these multiple brands that she's building in an attempt to desperately prove that she is a female entrepreneur, when the reality is you married well. You married well.
1: Yeah, and she,
25: that's
1: and
25: all
1: she,
25: that happened
1: yeah,
25: for you.
1: She married well because she always she married into royalty, I think, as part of her plan. Now, the question has to be, right, 8th wedding anniversary, congratulations and all that. I believe it's called the Bronze Wedding Anniversary, the 8th. But it's hardly a sort of iconic milestone, is it? So the question has to be, why on the 8th wedding anniversary did she release all of these extraordinary pictures? Why on the 8th anniversary? Wouldn't you do it, I don't know, on the 10th, the 25th, 15th or something like that? But is it, in your view, because it is my view, because she is seething with jealousy over Princess Catherine's recent triumphant trip to Italy, where she just garnered fantastic headlines? The Italians loved her. They went wild about Kate. And then suddenly, all of a sudden, Meghan dumps all of these pictures to mark the not particularly special 8th anniversary. I think it was to get the headlines back, to get the publicity back from her hated rival, the Princess of Wales. Your thoughts?
25: I mean, I always think that that's in the back of her head. But Kev, this has not been a good year for the Sussexes. Prince Harry's been sued by Senabale. The Invictus Games have lost some incredible leadership recently, and attitude reflects leadership. So if people are falling off, you know, from the top, imagine what's going on at the bottom. Boeing, according to Paula Frolic, has pulled out as a sponsor. That's an incredible, huge sponsor of the Invictus Games. Let's see what else. We're asking, where's her podcast? What happened to Confessions of a Female Founder? We know that Netflix not only changed their deal, but they canceled With Love, Meghan. As ever, like, is she releasing a new book, Mark? That's not breaking news. So as ever, it feels like is going nowhere, as never, as some of our viewers have left in the comments below. She's got to distract from these professional failures, which she often does. She's often over the top to distract from professional failures. And Australia really blew up in their faces. I guess she really thought you can go embrace children with cancer and also try to shill the t-shirt you're wearing on an AI app, and that nobody's going to bat an eye and not think, hey, that's exploiting these children that might not be here in a few years. And that's wrong.
1: Yeah.
25: I mean, the embracing the Bondi Beach victims, buy my outfit.
1: Yeah.
25: It's
1: going
25: so
1: to see
25: vile.
1: Victims of the Bondi Beach massacre and basically using it as a modelling session to sell clothes. It was
25: a catwalk.
1: Yeah, that's right. That's right. Listen, let me ask you about this. Jan Muir, the brilliant writer for the Daily Mail, wrote this about what she called this picture dump. She said, if the aim of this puzzling, wholly invasive picture dump is to underline Harry and Meghan's beatific partnership, it only does so by emphasising the vacuum at the heart of their lives. My question to you, Kinsey, is why is it that Meghan feels the need to constantly advertise the wonderfulness, the happiness of this relationship? You know, it's as if she doesn't trust us to believe that she's happy. And frankly, these public displays of affection that you saw in the video that they posted the other day of Harry bringing in the cake, you know, the anniversary cake and the penguins and the kids squealing, all seems to be calculated to convince us that this is, you know, her personal paradise is absolutely perfect. And the more she does it, the more I suspect her personal paradise is far from perfect.
25: I mean, I look at those images and I see a woman that misses the life she once had. So if that was what she was trying to project, I think she missed the mark here. But why does she do it? It's the same reason why she shares a private message from flight attendants congratulating her on her anniversary. It paid people there to serve her. I think it's the same reason why she couldn't fit into the British royal family. A very deep insecurity. I think she's an insecure person, and that's why she's shoving her relationship down our throats, because she knows people are saying, is everything okay? Man, your life seemed a lot better 7 years ago. I do think that it's ultimately it's insecurity, and she is trying to prove a point, and she is trying to, you know, you're seeing a lot since Meredith Maines left, one of their communications people.
1: Yeah, yeah.
25: Meghan and Harry are fighting back on headlines constantly to the point of it looking messy, it looking a little schizophrenic. And you really sitting back and observing why never complain, never explain truly does work in the end much better than explain everything. Yeah. But I think Meghan's trying to fight a narrative that she doesn't like about rumors circulating that these two are unhappy.
1: Yeah, I mean, truly happy couples, truly happy families don't need to advertise the fact all the time. And
25: they're not on Instagram, guys.
1: Yeah, and couples who do that, yeah, you always suspect, well, maybe that relationship is not as happy as they're trying to make out. I've got a last question for you, Kinsey. It's a very important question. That video that we saw the other day in the kitchen, here's your penguins, and I've got a cake to celebrate our 8th. Harry coming in, there's a cake. It's the 8th anniversary. 8th anniversary.
25: Don't forget the singing.
1: Why did that cake only have 4 candles? Is it because he can't count, do you think?
25: I think Prince Harry can't count to 21 unless he's naked.
1: And on that bombshell, it's great to talk to you, Kinsey, as always. Have a great weekend. We'll talk again next week. That's the brilliant Kinsey Schofield, host of Kinsey Schofield Unfiltered. Next up, we'll finish the show with more of your calls. 03444991000. Peter Cardwell will be in a little while to tell you what he's got lined up for your entertainment from 7 p.m. until 10 p.m. All of that still to come. Stick around.
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3: Mr. and Little Miss are back in Happy Meal and they're off on a road trip. 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Some fun, some food, it's all inside this Happy Meal. Until the 8th of June from 11 a.m. Includes one pre-selected book or toy while stocks last, subject to availability.
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14: Still some delays as you head southbound on the M6 tonight, following off from an accident earlier. Junction 32 where you meet up with the M55 at Broughton through to 31 at Salmsbury. We've also got some queues as you head northbound on the M6 through Cheshire. That's following on from an incident earlier, 19 at Knutsford through to 20 at Lyme. Southbound the M42 through Warwickshire, sluggish as well, following an accident approaching junction 8 when you meet up with the M6. And if you're heading southbound on the M5 through Somerset, a lane shut on the exit slip there, coming off at 19 Portishead because of an accident.
7: Whatever you're celebrating, make it a Moonpig. 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

0: town, which many say has been changed beyond all recognition by the hundreds of migrants and asylum seekers billeted in three huge hotels in the middle of that town, in the middle of Bournemouth. This is from Paul. Good afternoon, Kevin. We listened with interest to the Dorset police statement. We live in Christchurch, a neighbouring town to Bournemouth, and never go to Bournemouth anymore because we no longer feel safe in that town. Fine words from Dorset police, but the reality is very different. That's Paul's opinion. Dorset police were very keen for us to read out a statement about the doubtless hard work they're doing to try and sort the situation out in Bournemouth. But the truth is, people in Bournemouth do not feel safe. It's as simple as that. We got the switchboard is jammed day after day about that. Right, let's go back to the phones. Let's talk to Herbie in Harrow. Hi, how are you doing, Herbie?
1: Good afternoon, Kevin.
0: All right.
1: Well, thank you.
0: Yeah.
1: Oh, dear.
0: Listen, I got a question for you. I'm glad you're on. I got a question for you. I've been asking people this. I don't know if you, you were sensible enough not to bore yourself stupid with Wes Streeting's resignation speech in the House of Commons. But in it, apart from saying he was going to tax the rich, which of course they all want to do, he started talking about nationalism. He said, this is about the Labour Party, he said, "We are in the fight of our lives against nationalism. And it's a fight we're currently losing." Now, what is it he doesn't like about nationalism? I'll read you the dictionary definition of nationalism, and then you try and tell me, Herbie, what it is Labour hates about this. "Nationalism is a love of one's own country, an ideology that promotes the interests of a nation with the aim of gaining and maintaining sovereignty over its homeland, prioritising national unity, cultural identity and autonomy." Sounds all right to me. Why do you think Wes Streeting hates it and believes he's got to continue the fight of his life against it?
1: Why don't you send in that quote, Kevin?
0: That's a dictionary definition.
1: Why don't you send in that quote, what nationalism means? He might learn something. You might educate him, Kevin, by sending that to him. Send it to his office, please, so he can read it, and ask him to reply.
0: Do you know why I think they're doing it? Do you know why I think nationalism is the Labour lot's new alternative to racism? They've realised that calling everyone racist, calling everyone they don't agree with racists, has not worked, to say the least. So they've moved on to a new bogey word, which is nationalism. And if you look up the definition of nationalism, it's just the love of one's own country. What's wrong with that?
1: Exactly, Kevin. What is going on in this world today, in this country today, with this Labour Party in control of everything? They're trying to belittle us. You know, I think people are starting to wake up slowly and surely. I know that they are starting to wake up and understand what we really are fighting. What we really are fighting is this Labour Party that's about to destroy this country once and for all.
0: They're hopelessly
1: and make it unrecognisable.
0: They're hopelessly out of touch, Herbie. They really, really are. Listen, I've got to move on. It's always good to talk to you. Give me a call tomorrow. That's Herbie in Harrow. Last call to Carol in Stevenage. Hi, Carol. Nationalism. Yeah. Got to fight that, haven't we?
2: I'm a nationalist. I love it. I want hymns in schools.
0: Yeah. You're a nationalist because you love your own country, right?
2: Yeah, I love it. But also, what I'd like to know, is Dan Hodges was exposed on Hope Not Hate 10 years ago.
0: Yeah.
2: But now it seems he's going a little bit to the right and he's taking money off Talk TV.
0: Well, Dan Hodges, I'm not sure he's taking. I'm not sure. Hang on a second. No, I think Dan's a good guy, and I don't know whether he takes money off us or not. That's not it within my remit. So, but if he gets a fee for when he comes on, he's entitled to that. And I think he's done some brilliant work on the disintegration and the decline and fall of this terrible government. Carol, keep on being a nationalist. Thanks for an excellent call. Carol in Stevenage. Peter Carbottle is in the studio. Are you a nationalist?
3: I'm more worried about, do people get paid to come on this station? Do you get paid?
0: Not enough!
3: Am I meant to get paid? Can I get paid? Is that possible?
0: I don't think it is, actually. Personal experience.
3: We've run out of money because we've given it all to Kevin O'Sullivan.
0: It's bizarre, though, this West Reading thing. Yeah, we've got to we're in the fight of our lives against nationalism.
3: Yeah, no, I saw the clip.
0: Yeah, I mean, you just heard it. Dictionary definition of
3: what's wrong with
0: nationalism
3: having your country?
0: Is a love of one's own country, and I

0: ideology that promotes the interests of a nation with the aim of gaining and maintaining sovereignty over its homeland, prioritising national unity, cultural identity and autonomy. What exactly does Wes hate about that?
1: Well, I'd love to ask him. A couple of things I'm really worried about. One is anti-Semitic attacks in this country and the police not telling us about them.
0: Really?
1: I have a source in Golders Green.
0: Really?
1: There's an attack that hasn't been reported. I'm going to tell people about it after the news that happened earlier today, actually.
0: Wow.
1: And the police have apparently said anti-Semitic attacks are so frequent now that they're not proactively putting out press releases about them.
0: That's good.
1: I know, it's crazy. We're going to talk about that. We're also going to talk about people leaving for this country, for young people leaving this country for tax reasons. We'll talk to Isabel Oakeshott about that. Also, yesterday you may have heard the story about the Southport victims having their medical records accessed inappropriately. Today, there are victims of Valdo Calican. So, I mean, the government's saying, trust us with your medical information, trust us with digital ID, yet every Tom, Dick and Harry who works for the NHS can apparently access it. We're going to talk about that and whether you're happy for your to give them more information.
0: I'm going to sort of phone him for you. Give Peter a ring, 03444991000, and tell him just how much you don't trust this government. It's a bit of a leading question, but stick with Peter. I'll take you through till 10 p.m. You've been an amazing audience. I'll be back tomorrow with another Drive Time at 4 p.m. It'll be good to see you then. Have a good night.
2: 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News. Update. On the Hour. Headlines.
3: The Institute for Fiscal Studies says the Chancellor's cost of living announcement today will actually only save the average household £10. Rachel Reeves is slashing VAT on summer attractions and offering free bus rides for under 11s. Sir Keir Starmer insists it will help families over the summer months.
4: People want some support to know, can I pay the bills each month? And also, can I just enjoy those things which go beyond just paying the bills and allow me to have a bit of a nice time with my family and take the kids out? And by putting this package in place, it reduces the cost of that.
3: An NHS trust has sacked 11 members of staff for accessing the medical records of three of the victims of the Nottingham attack. 14 others were given written warnings. They included doctors and nurses. Valdo Calican, a paranoid schizophrenic, killed Barnaby Webber, Grace O'Malley Kumar and Ian Coates in 2023. Barnaby's mother, Emma Webber, says 150 people accessed the files, many with no legitimate reason.
5: It's horrifying. It's so intrusive and traumatising, but at least some action's been taken, but not all.
3: The US Secretary of State says there are some good signs a deal to end the war in Iran could be in sight. A ceasefire has been in place since last month, but both sides have repeatedly threatened to resume attacks. Marco Rubio says any agreement cannot involve a toll by Iranian officials on the Strait of Hormuz.
6: It can't happen. It would be unacceptable. It would make a diplomatic deal unfeasible if they were to continue to pursue that. So it's a threat to the world if they were to try to do that.
3: Figures suggest net migration into the UK almost halved in 2025. It was 171,000 last year, its lowest level since the start of the COVID pandemic. And Manchester United defender Harry Maguire has been revealed he's been left out of England's World Cup squad. He's posted on social media that he's shocked and gutted about the decision. That's the latest on Talk.
2: 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News. Update. Across the UK, on DAB+, on your smart speaker, on your smart TV, the home of common sense. This is Talk. Plain common sense thinking. Peter Cardwell's Evening Exchange.
1: Good evening. Welcome to Talk. I'm Peter Cardwell. This is the Evening Exchange. It's great to have your company this Thursday evening. There's so much to talk about. In just a couple of minutes, I'm going to give you some exclusive information passed to me by a source in Golders Green about a man who was seized for having a firearm there. The police have finally responded after 4 hours to actually giving us some information about it. Now, what has actually happened there, I'll tell you in a second. We're going to talk about Prince Andrew and the documentation that's come out today. We'll talk about Makerfield, of course, as well. We'll also talk about something that's really, really concerning to me, which is the kind of information that's in the public domain. Well, it was in the public domain, then it was medical records. There are people in the Southport caught up in that Southport attack. There's three young girls. Their medical information was accessed by people it shouldn't have been. Now we hear today about victims of Valdo Caloocan in Nottinghamshire who have had their information accessed by medical people. 11 people have lost their jobs, quite rightly, because of that. In a world where the government is saying we need to give them more information and they want digital IDs, particularly for health records, should we trust them with that information? And do you trust NHS employees with your information, given that over the course of the last 48 hours, we've had these two scandals? We'll also talk about young Britons turning their backs on Starmer's High Tax UK. That is the true story of these immigration figures out today. So much to discuss. 0344 499 1000 is the number to call. You can text me 87222 with the word talk in your text. You can tweet me at TalkTV. Follow me at Peter Cardwell. You can send me a WhatsApp voice note, a WhatsApp text message, or give me a ring, all on the main number 0344 499 1000. Stay with us here on Talk. So I was speaking to one of my sources in Golders Green in London, and that of course was where that dreadful attack happened, the stabbing, a couple of weeks ago. And we know that anti-Semitism is out of control right across the UK. Something happened in Golders Green this afternoon we haven't been told about, and it took 3-4 hours for the Metropolitan Police to even put out a statement about this. They didn't proactively put it out, they didn't send it to all journalists, because they were asked about this and they said, well, there's so many anti-Semitic attacks now that we don't routinely put them out as press releases, telling journalists, telling the public about them. Why is that? Well, they say there are so many of them, therefore we don't put it out as often as they happen. But we do have some information about what happened at 2 o'clock today in Golders Green. And I think it's really disturbing, and I think we should have been proactively told about it by the Metropolitan Police. Around 2 o'clock today, armed officers attended the junction of Woodstock Road and Armitage Road in Golders Green. Following reports, a man had been seen with a firearm in public. Police swiftly arrested a 37-year-old man on suspicion of possessing a prohibited firearm. He was taken into custody where he remains. A suspect item was seized at the scene. Further examination has determined that the item was an air weapon. So this wasn't a pistol, this was an air weapon. A Met spokesman said, we are aware of the concern this incident is likely to cause, given the appalling events in the local area in recent weeks. Firearms officers rapidly attended the scene, and officers are now working to establish the full circumstances around the incident. We remain in close contact with the local community to offer reassurance alongside our additional patrols in the area. Now, the reason we know about this on Talk, the reason we can tell you this information, is because I know someone who knows someone who saw it, who says that there were four armed response vehicles that came there. Now, obviously, this would have caused a huge commotion in the area. When people in Golders Green in North London are incredibly on edge because of what happened, not just with the stabbing, but also with the Hatala ambulances being burned out a few weeks previously, just a few hundred yards away, why are the police not telling us when these things happen? Why do we and other people have to go to the Metropolitan Police press office and say, we've heard about this, tell us about it? Now, thankfully, this was just an air weapon. Nobody was actually injured by it, that we know of anyway. The 37-year-old man has been arrested on suspicion of possessing a prohibited firearm, and he's in custody, as the police have told us. But why is the legwork having to be done here? I think this is really concerning. We'll talk to Isabel Oakeshott in just a second about all the big issues of the day, about Andrew, about the cost of living, about migration numbers, all that kind of stuff. But I just want her reaction now to this. Isabel, am I the only person who thinks we should have been told about this far in advance of knocking the press office's door, and they're routinely not putting this information out now because anti-Semitic incidents are so prevalent? Your reaction, Isabel. Good evening.
7: Good evening. Well, it's a really serious story, and congratulations to you for your sources and your contacts that enabled you to bring this to light. And I do think it is very worrying if anti-Semitism has become so kind of shrug, routine, just another day in the glorious UK, that this is just not seen as much of a story, and not enough of a story or enough of a source of public interest for it to be brought into public attention. And how many, I guess it begs the question as well, how many more incidents are there,
1: yeah,
7: really serious incidents, that we're not being told about? Funnily enough, I was wondering earlier this week whether the police actually have any kind of statutory duty to publicise incidents, or is it up to the media or members of the public to ask for information if thing has happened? And I don't actually know the answer to that question. Peter, you may know.
1: I think it's up to them. I think they can decide themselves. They will have internal processes, but I don't think there's any statutory rules around it necessarily.
7: Well, I think it's a really important question, because I suspect that there are other very sensitive areas of criminality that are also being hushed up.
1: Oh, totally. Well, we know Isabel, and you and I have talked about this before, about the fact they'll give some information about ethnicity and background of people in some incidents, but then not in others. And that seems a real patchwork too. There has to be total consistency here in terms of what they tell us and when they tell us as well.
7: Well, there's no consistency either between police forces on some of this stuff. And it's something I'm doing a little bit of work on, and it's far from ready to share, but I think that we need to understand better what is the police policy on actively putting out information about certain types of crimes, whether that's anti-Semitism or whether it's crimes in particularly sensitive political areas, like crimes linked to asylum status, for example, and are they routinely collecting the immigration status of those that are suspected of crimes or those that are charged. I suspect that this information is not remotely being routinely collected. In fact, there's probably hardly any forces that are routinely collecting it. Yeah. And I think it's really important.
1: Well, I was on air almost exactly a year ago, Isabel, the 26th of May last year, when there was that dreadful incident in Liverpool, just as they were celebrating having won the Premier League, where the car was driven into people there. And I know there's active proceedings around that, so I don't want to prejudice those in any way. But the point is that we were told very, very quickly that a white British man was the suspect. I remember literally, that was on the Monday, I remember it very, very clearly. And I remember literally on the Saturday, there was a smaller, less serious, still very serious for the people involved, obviously, but there was a less serious incident in Leicester where a man driving a car drove into three people. There was a man later arrested for that, and we got his name and ethnicity then, but that wasn't until about the Monday or the Tuesday. And I remember working with my producers then on the Saturday when that incident was initially reported, asking Leicestershire Police and saying, what is the ethnicity and the background of the suspect, of the person who you have are questioning on this? And they wouldn't tell us. Now, we later found out it was a Sikh man in Leicester. It doesn't really matter. But the point is that could have been something, that information could have been pertinent to what we were talking about. Instead, Leicester Police in that particular incident didn't tell us what was happening, whereas we were told pretty instantly. I remember I was on air with Kevin O'Sullivan. I did both my own show and then Kevin as well. And within about an hour, we were told with Liverpool that the suspect was a white British man. There has to be consistency across this.
7: There has to be. And I think it has to not just lean towards disclosure, but just have a clear policy of full disclosure. But I would like to see it go further and be not just about ethnicity, but crucially about asylum and immigration status. I think that's really, really important.
1: I think you're absolutely correct with that. I'm told that with these bits of information, it's in an if ask basis. So if the people are asked about it, they will be told. I mean, given how easy it is to publish information, I'm not talking about flooding journalists' inboxes with an email every single time, but you may at least put it on your Twitter or your website. Anyway, we'll return to this. And Isabel, I look forward to the findings of your reporting that you referenced there, and no doubt we'll talk about that more. You've referenced there and mentioned immigration status and asylum status. Today, of course, Keir Starmer said he was proud of immigration numbers. Let's see what he said.
8: Very pleased to see the migration figures this morning. come down significantly, and that's obviously on the top of the news about waiting lists last week, where we had a record drop in waiting lists. And of course the news about growth, the money we've got in our economy, the fastest growing economy in the G7. So that's all really good news within about a week or so. And of course today we're announcing cost of living package for the summer for families. So I'm really proud that we're getting on and delivering. Thank you very much.
9: Is it all too little too late, do you think, Prime Minister?
8: No, this is really good delivery. This is really significant. So I'm very, very pleased. All of those figures are good news. Taken together, they're a very strong package.
1: The government also announcing today discounts on family attractions. Rachel Reeves talking about the summer and how it's all going to be wonderful. This is what the Chancellor said.
10: I can today announce a temporary cut in the rate of VAT on summer attractions from 20% to 5% over the summer holidays. This will apply to ticket prices for both adults and children, covering attractions such as fairs, theme parks, zoos and museums. It will include children's tickets for cinemas, concerts, soft play and the theatre. And it will cut the cost of children's meals in restaurants and cafes from 20% VAT to 5% as well. These changes will apply across the UK from the start of the Scottish school holidays on the 25th of June and run until the end of school holidays in England, Wales and Northern Ireland on the 1st of September.
1: Let's start with the immigration figures, Isabel. There's a lot hidden here, isn't there? Especially given how many people are leaving the UK for tax reasons. Perhaps you could give us your insight into that.
7: Yeah, I mean, I don't want to be churlish about this. You know, those figures, I was really quite pleasantly surprised when I heard 171,000. I mean, that is so much better than where we were a few years ago. But nonetheless, these are still extra people coming in. This isn't like it's, you know, when we say it's fallen, it's not fallen below zero to a net negative. It is still another 171,000 people being added to our population. And that is only the statistics that the government has managed to collate. I don't trust the statistics. We know that there are huge numbers trickling through. If you can have huge numbers trickling, there are significant numbers coming through in the back of lorries, in cars, not just the small boats, which we focus so much of our attention on, but the old-fashioned methods of breaking into our country. And these people simply slip into the black economy. And we don't know just the scale of the number of people who are just simply undocumented, not properly registered at all in our country. But I suspect it's vast. And you asked about the number of people leaving. That's so significant because not just in a sheer kind of quantum of people leaving, but the fact that we're swapping in general, people coming in with very low skills or no skills at all in the case of a lot of the channel migrants, with people who are the wealth creators and the entrepreneurs and crucially young people who've just decided, you know what, working in the UK right now just doesn't stack up. It's too difficult to get a job. And if you can land a job, just look how much money goes out the window to a government that squanders it.
1: So many people realising that the lower taxes in other places, and not just places where there's zero taxation, but just even slightly lower tax elsewhere in Europe and so on is a big, big issue. What do you make of these summer discounts, Isabel? Is this going to mean everybody has an absolutely amazing summer because they have slightly more money in their pocket?
7: Well, again, I mean, it was quite cheery, wasn't it? I don't just want to be negative about everything and say it's nothing. And, you know, I don't recall a government doing this before, not quite like it. I mean, we had the eat out to help out during COVID. So I think that these are really nice gestures. But what sticks in the throat for me is to hear Keir Starmer yet again talking about how proud he is. I mean, I've never known a prime minister talk so endlessly about how proud he is with so little to be proud of. Going on about how we're the fastest growing economy in the G7, something that Rachel Reeves keeps prattling on about. I mean, 0.6% growth. In many countries, that would be a source of absolute humiliation.
1: The G7 as well. I mean, having the greatest growth in the G7 is a bit like saying you're the tallest of Snow White's housemates. I mean, it is not something to be massively proud of.
7: No, I mean, these EU economies are grinding along and really struggling. Germany and France in particular, really, really struggling. So they're grasping for things that are positive to say. And I just don't think 0.6% growth is something positive, especially in a week that we found out that unemployment is spiked right up to 5%.
1: And having an impact on the 500,000 illegal immigrants in the capital, according to the Telegraph, one in 13 people in London is an illegal immigrant. I wonder if we could talk a little bit about Prince Andrew and the revelations today, the Queen pushing for him to be this international envoy way back in 2000. Robin Cook, there's a name for the from the past, the Foreign Secretary, saying that he should be utilised as a trade envoy. What do you make of these revelations today?
7: Well, I've long been very interested in Prince Andrew and what he did with that role and how he used it to basically line his own and his family's pockets. And there was another revelation that came out today about how he sort of privately indicated that he wanted to go to more sophisticated countries, whatever that means. But my own research on Prince Andrew and the cache of emails that I obtained between him and the financiers that he worked with during his time when he was a trade envoy suggested he was happy to go anywhere, some really questionable places with questionable regimes, as long as it looked like it might generate him a pile of cash.
1: Yeah. Listen, thank you for that, Isabel. Isabel Oakeshott there, international editor here at Talk. Thank you to Joanna in Salisbury. He says, hi, Cardi B. Hi, Joanna. So 15% discounts on attractions in August. Like, that isn't going to go wrong. Few will visit attractions the rest of the summer, and there'll be huge crowds in August. My medical data is safe, just like 19 million had data access in France last week. Then the government are selling our data too. No way to digital ID, says Joanna. And Margaret in Birmingham says Starmer is a top-class hypocrite. I've just read he's going to campaign in Makerfield for Andy Burnham. He blocked him months ago. Well, there you go. Reform will win hands down. Well, it appears, certainly with the polling that we have, that it is a straight battle between Reform UK and the Labour Party and Andy Burnham. It'll be really interesting to see what happens. We certainly will have nominations closing on Tuesday. We know there are candidates like Rachel Shepherd, Rebecca Shepherd, apologies, for Restore Britain. We know that the Green Party's candidate lasted only a day before withdrawing, and they're going to have to find a new candidate. We know that the Mulcahy Looney Party are running a candidate as well, and there's going to be someone dressed as a fox as well because of animal welfare issues. By-elections often attract quite a number of different people to them. We'll have full coverage of that, of course, on the 18th, and indeed when the result comes out on the 19th of June. So it's all happening very soon, but the nominations go in between now and Tuesday, and then after Tuesday we'll know exactly who is standing and for whom in total. Right then, we will go to the debate desk in a second with the journalist Candice Holdsworth and research associate at the Adam Smith Institute, Viggo Turling. Tell us your thoughts on any of these stories. Give me a shout, give me a ring. We'll have some calls, maybe even with Candice and with Viggo as well, actually. 0344 499 1000. Stay with us.
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19: Good evening. Long delays on the M25 on the Surrey stretch, about a mile and a half after the A3 at Junction 10 on the clockwise carriageway. The outside lanes blocked off by an accident. Heading into London on the A12, long delays down the Brentwood bypass from the Chelmsford direction with an accident at the Brook Street roundabout at the M25. And problems in Northumberland. The A1 at Alnwick remains closed at the scene of an accident where investigation work is underway. I'm Johnny Van.
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2: 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Argument, attitude, opinion. Across the UK, this is Talk.
1: Thanks to Mal, who says Starmer's claim that they have reduced immigration is true on one side and nonsense on the other. That's because anyone with a valid reason to come and work in the UK doesn't want to, because we are a basket case. Isolate the legal and illegal immigration figures, and I bet that they will show an increase in the illegals and a decrease in the legals, is what Mal thinks. Paul in Belfast says reducing our free fares for kids will only encourage kids to travel alone or with their young friends. Parents, the most expensive part of a family fare, will still be charged full price. All this will do is be encouraged children to travel, with paedophiles and grooming gangs on the lookout for lots of kids on trains and buses travelling with their friends, says Paul in Belfast. I mean, I know what you mean, Paul. I do want kids to have a nice summer and to be able to go out and about with their friends if they're old enough and responsible enough in order to do so. I just remember even from, I mean, it seems crazy now, but from the age of, I think I was about 10 when I first got a front door key and would come home and be on my own for a couple of hours. It would never happen now, but it was absolutely fine then, and it was judged a perfectly normal way to live in our very, very safe village that I was privileged to grow up with in Northern Ireland. I should say I'm actually heading back there for a few nights, and I won't be here tomorrow or Monday. I know Charlie Rowley is in tomorrow night, but I will be here on Tuesday and then right through the rest of next week. So I'm looking forward to that, but I am taking a break for a couple of days. But I'm here very much until 10 o'clock this evening in body, mind and spirit. And I'm delighted that Candice Holdsworth, the political commentator, and Viggo Turling, the research associate at the Adam Smith Institute, are with me on the debate desk this evening. How are you doing?
23: Good
1: to see you both. Let's start with the Prince Andrew revelations. Viggo, what are your thoughts on what we know now that we didn't this morning?
24: Yeah, the big headline this today has been that the Queen was reportedly very keen to have Andrew play this role as a trade envoy that he did from 2011 onwards. Look, I don't like how the media have framed this. I think the media is trying to place some sort of blame or on the Queen's shoulders, in my opinion. And I would just say this. I think it's natural that the Queen wanted a prominent senior member of the royal family to play a greater role, and a role that was good.
1: Also, it was 26 years ago, and we didn't know the stuff we know now about Epstein. Although it is interesting, because the role of the Queen is certainly being re-evaluated in all of this, especially when it comes to the money that was given to Virginia Giuffre, for example. So, I mean, that we think was her money. Mm. She was very old at the time, but old people still have judgment. So perhaps our view of the Queen is changing. What do you think, Viggo?
24: I think the Queen was a fantastic stateswoman. I think we shouldn't be retrospective with her reputation. Obviously, all figures of authority should be questioned, but I think it was natural for the Queen and good for the monarchy that that case was settled out of court and the Queen paid for it with her personal funds and not taxpayer money. I think that's important to note.
1: Candice?
0: Yeah, I mean, for me, I found the whole thing underwhelming. I don't think it really told me anything new, that something needed to be found for Andrew. Nothing with too much responsibility. I mean, he said, I'm not interested in the detail, just, like, update me occasionally.
1: Yeah, there was this particular board that he said, oh, I don't want to sit in on all these boring board meetings. Just give me a general update.
0: Yes, and he liked to go to very sophisticated countries, not boring countries. So, yeah, so for me, I mean, that was all pretty obvious. Yeah,
1: can we read anything into the fact that he wanted to go to the Philippines, for example? I mean, is that too tinfoil hatted?
0: I don't know. For me, I try to resist personally a lot of the conspiratorial stuff around Epstein. Mm-hmm. I mean, he 100% was convicted. We know he was, as was Ghislaine Maxwell. But a lot of the other stuff sort of swirling around it, no, a lot of it is just accusation that hasn't yet been proven. Even with Prince Andrew, I mean, I would stand on principle with that. I would say that, you know, presumption of innocence
1: would
0: is still really important.
1: Errors of judgment, though.
0: Oh, for sure, yes. Yeah. I mean, he continued his friendship with Epstein even when he knew what had happened. And I mean, for someone in his position, he should have been way more discerning. Mm-hmm. Absolutely, because he has brought disrepute onto the royal family. Absolutely. But I would say that we still need to establish exactly what happened. And that's not clear to me. I feel like there's this little bubble online that just assumes that they know everything about this matter. And that he's totally guilty without actually providing hard evidence. And I think we need to maintain that standard. I think society needs that. Otherwise, we become a bit more medieval, right? Where you just point fingers.
1: It's a fair point. Do you think that, I mean, the thing is, there'll be so much more to come on this as well. All the Mandelson revelations will come out. There'll be far more information in the public domain, actually, in a week or two when that all come out. But do you, Viggo, honestly believe the Queen bears no responsibility for Andrew's behaviour and the lifetime of support that she gave him?
24: Of course the Queen plays some degree of responsibility. I think I was on the debate desk a few weeks ago and we were talking about parental responsibility in you know, a child's behaviour. And yes, of course the Queen, as Prince Andrew's mother, as the head of the crown, of the monarchy, obviously bears some responsibility for Andrew's behaviour. Absolutely. But to frame her in the way that I think she's been framed in the media today is just wrong.
1: Okay.
24: Andrew was an adult and he was responsible for his own actions.
1: Okay. We'll talk more about that in a second. I wonder what you think about how the Queen is being portrayed today. Should we just leave her in peace and leave their memory and let her rest in peace? Although, as a public figure, obviously, history exists. There is examination of all of this. We're going to be talking about this a little bit more later in the programme. But I'd be really interested to hear what our viewers and listeners think. 0344 499 1000. I want to talk about these holiday discounts next. We'll do that after the break, so stay with us.
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4: Mr. and Little Miss are back in Happy Meal and they're off on a road trip. 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Some fun, some food, it's all inside this Happy Meal. 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
1: Rob in Burnley's been in touch, and thank you for your WhatsApp, 03444991000. Send it through WhatsApp, comes up on the screen in front of me. I hope the Palace aren't trying to deflect towards people who can't answer for themselves, like Queen Elizabeth II. The brazenness of this cover-up to then further delay these files, then suggest that further redactions could be made against Parliament's will to protect the reputation of the monarch. Yes, Darren Jones did say that on Wednesday. Rob, I didn't hear him say that, but I don't doubt you, and that is a very interesting point as well. It shouldn't be about reputation, it should be about the truth. I don't want things that are going to be difficult for us intelligence-wise, but if it's embarrassing, it should be in the public domain. We shouldn't necessarily say that people's embarrassment is a factor here, as it sometimes is. Paul has been in touch and says all the things Rachel Reeves said today are just trying to buy votes in the Makerfield election. Well, let's see what the Chancellor has been saying about this, actually, specifically about all these discounts and things that we will be getting, or families will be getting, over the summer.
3: I can today announce a temporary cut in the rate of VAT on summer attractions from 20% to 5% over the summer holidays. This will apply to ticket prices for both adults and children, covering attractions such as fairs, theme parks, zoos and museums. It will include children's tickets for cinemas, concerts, soft play and the theatre. And it will cut the cost of children's meals in restaurants and cafes from 20% VAT to 5% as well. Yeah. These changes will apply across the UK, from the start of the Scottish school holidays on the 25th of June and run until the end of school holidays in England, Wales and Northern Ireland on the 1st of September.
1: I don't quite know who to go to first, the mother of three children and the person who was a child until recently. sorry, Vicar, couldn't resist it. Candice, you have three kids.
0: Yes.
1: Tell me, will you welcome this? What do you think?
0: I mean, it just seems like tinkering around the edges to me. I mean, people my age with children, I mean, have far deeper problems when it comes to managing the cost of living. Number one, mortgage costs. Energy costs. I mean, those are huge.
1: But this
0: those
1: is not a
0: massive.
1: Bad thing for you if you want to take your kids out during the summer.
0: I mean, it's okay, but it's not going to really touch sides. I mean, not really. No ways. I mean, there are much, much, much deeper structural issues. I mean, I hear something like that and I go, yeah, it's not going to move the needle. And I don't think anyone my age thinks that with children. Everyone is sort of drowning in mortgage costs and also very high tax. I mean, you know, your mid to late 30s, you are paying a lot more tax. And you know that you could use that on your children. You could spend on your children, but instead the state is dispensing it for goodness knows who.
1: I just refuse to believe you're in your late 30s, or you're only 23, as
0: not
1: we know.
0: Not 29, yeah.
1: Of course, forever. Vigo, what do you make of this?
7: Look, on the question of whether this will help people like Candice, I'm very unconvinced, primarily because the economic evidence surrounding whether this VAT decrease will actually lead to a decrease in prices is quite weak. But also, Rachel Reeves is spending money, as she usually does, and she's not addressing the root cause of the issue, which is her terrible policies and how they're damaging the hospitality sector. Like, you know, the increase in employer national insurance. Everyone agrees that was a mistake. That's what she should be touching, not policies like these.
1: Tell me your thoughts, Vigo, actually, on Reeves. Has she shown weakness or a lack of conviction by bowing to pressure from supermarkets and the grocery price cap? That seemed to fizzle out rather dramatically.
7: I don't think, whether she's shown weakness or not, I think every member of the Labour front bench has shown weakness from time to time during their 2 years in government. They're not that decisive, to be honest. But the fact that she's caved on this is fantastic. Price controls are not a good thing to have in any economy. There's a fantastic book called 40 Centuries of Price Controls, which essentially showed that price controls have never worked, ever. Right. And to instate them would be a massive mistake for our economy and for our country.
0: Yeah.
1: We're getting some calls on this. I wonder if we can get Nigel in London on the line, who's called in. Can we just give him a ring and see if we can have a chat with Candice and with Vigo? I mean, do you think the Chancellor really understands what families are going through? She wants people to have a slightly better summer, of course, but well, you're saying it won't really touch the sides, but it's not something that's going to make life more difficult, is it?
0: No. Look, people I speak to in Labour say that they do have some understanding of what's going on. Like, they do want to make it easier for younger people, people with families. But I just feel like they're not bold enough. You know, they don't do the things that would really make a difference, like completely changing the planning system, you know, improving housing. I mean, at the moment where I live, like on the outskirts of London, the average age is about 35. So people with families are just moving further and further out of London. Loads of schools are closing down in central London because people can't afford to raise a family there. those are the much bigger issues, right? Mm-hmm. Like, those are the things that are going to make a material difference. Most people I know can't afford to upsize their home because the next level up is like £1.5 million. I mean, that wasn't the same for our parents. Our parents could reliably look forward to improving their standard of living, whereas I feel like people our age are just getting used to lower and lower living standards. And yeah, like, yeah, it's nice to go out, it's nice to take your kids, but actually you want to have hope for the future. You want to be able to make the big changes. Mm. And I just don't think they're capable of doing that.
1: David in Leicestershire has been in touch and says, love your show. Thank you, David. Reeves is acting like a Roman emperor. Distract the plebs with some cheap entertainment. Bread and circuses, some would say. Nothing meaningful. This government is the end of the left forever. They're utterly disgusting, says David. Nigel in London, we've got him on the line. You're on with me, Nigel, but also Vigo and Candice on the debate desk. What would you like to say about this?
8: Well, good evening, Peter. Good evening to your panel.
1: Good evening.
8: I wanted to say simply is if I was a family, I'm not interested in saving 15% VAT on Legoland tickets, which cost at start at £32 and go up and up and up. I'm interested in saving money on groceries, my everyday essentials, and my heating and gas bills. And I think Rachel Reeves has got it wrong. There are not very many families on a low income can afford to take mum and dad, their two or three kids to Legoland for a day out without refreshments, which are going to cost much more money on top.
1: Well, indeed, although we know from reporting in The Spectator that we talked about a few weeks ago that actually if you're on Universal Credit, there are huge discounts. Well, this will help some people in some ways. Is a little bit of help better than no help, Nigel? Or do you think it's even possible to bring down those energy bills? And is that even the role of the government to do so?
8: Well, it's interesting, Peter. You mentioned about the Universal Credit. I think some of these attractions are about a fiver, aren't they?
1: Yeah, that's right.
8: Which is hugely discounted. I think Rachel Reeves needs to realize, look, everything is a sweetener and it's a headline and a clickbait grab. I think that if I was Rachel Reeves, I'd want to be more encouraging to families and say, let me help you with the cost of living. Fuel is nearly 160, 170.
1: But that's a lot more expensive, Nigel. I'm not saying she shouldn't do that. I'm simply saying that that's a lot more expensive. This is £300 million, which sounds like a lot, but really isn't when it comes to public spending.
8: No, it isn't. But I think she should do something a little bit more for families because, as I say, there will be families who are going to go to these attractions and enjoy them. But they're more interested in everyday essentials. Mm. And, of course, to heat their home when...
1: So do you then support what she did with the groceries then, trying to get those staples like milk, eggs and bread? I foolishly said the other day that Iceland didn't sell those. Of course they do. And I apologise for doing so. A couple of people pointed that out on Twitter. I can't get everything right, unfortunately. But, I mean, do you think, Nigel, that those attempts anyway, which seemed to have fizzled out, were worthwhile?
8: Well, I don't, because do you remember years ago that term stagflation?
1: Yeah.
8: And that was it the 70s or the 80s where there was some sort of control and it made things actually considerably worse.
1: Mm. Nigel, listen, thanks for your views on that. I appreciate that. That's Nigel in London there. What do you make of what he said there, Vigo?
24: Well, I think he raised some important issues. I think what I would say, and as I said before, I think on the issue of price controls, it's really important that we remember that they have simply never worked. And I'd encourage Nigel to read the book I referenced, Fourth Centuries on Price Controls on Wage Inflation. It's fantastic that Reeves fell back on this issue, and I hope we start seeing more sensible economic policy in the future.
1: Yeah. Candice?
0: Yeah, look, I mean, you know, what he said is absolutely right. I think people are very worried about groceries. I mean, I've seen my grocery bill just quadruple. Things are just getting more and more and more expensive. Yeah. Although some have said to me, compared to places like the US, like, actually our groceries are quite cheap.
1: Well, I was talking to the Paris correspondent of the Times the other day, actually. He said he comes here and he can't believe how cheap food is.
0: Yes, yes, and you get egg shortages in France. Yeah, and people are completely tolerant of it, but we're not here. We would never tolerate that, though I do know they're very, very worried about possible CO2 shortages in the summer if the Straits of Hormuz stay closed, which could mean that we have a shortages of things like fresh meat. I don't know if that will happen.
1: But you know that French people only need one egg each. Do you know why?
0: Why?
1: Because in France, one egg is enough. Stay with us here on Talk.
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10: Mr. and Little Miss are back in Happy Meal and they're off on a road trip. 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
19: Good evening. We've got big problems in Devon on the northbound carriageway of the M5, where the inside lane is closed to junction 27 at Tiverton, where a lorry has got a puncture. And not a million miles from there, there are long delays northwest of Bristol on the eastbound M4. Only one lane's open just after the M5 following a collision. And the A1 up in Northumberland is closed at Alnwick following a serious accident, and severe delays on the District Line in London Earls Court to Wimbledon following signalling problems at Wimbledon Park. I'm Johnny Ratner.
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26: 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Facing up to the facts. This is Talk.
1: Keir Starmer was talking about migration figures today. He's very happy with them. We've already had a chat with Isabel Oakeshott about it. We think about 75,000 young people have left the UK because perhaps of the tax regime or just the cost of living. The Prime Minister, though, was very happy with those figures today. This is what he told ITV News.
12: Pleased to see the migration figures this morning come down significantly, and that's obviously on the top of the news about waiting lists last week, where we had a record drop in waiting lists, and of course the news about growth, the money we've got in our economy, the fastest growing economy in the G7. So that's all really good news within about a week or so, and of course today we're announcing cost of living package for the summer for families. So I'm really proud that we're getting on and delivering. Thank you very much.
13: Is it all too little too late, do you think, Prime Minister?
12: No, this is really good delivery. This is really significant. So I'm very, very pleased. All of those figures are good news. Taken together, they're a very strong package.
1: All of those figures are good news. Taken together, they're a very strong package, is what the Prime Minister said. Quite a lot of reaction to this, including from Penny in Essex, who says Reeves doesn't give a toss about children having a lovely summer. She's just touting for votes and making it look how wonderful she is. She's totally out of her depth, a dreadful woman who cannot pull the wool over her eyes, in Penny's opinion. Faye, also in Essex, says Rachel Reeves doesn't get it at all. It's what we're not left with at the end of the month, not the discounts and eating out and attractions. Lower the cost of being alive. It can't be that hard to work out, says Faye. Niels in Stoke-on-Trent says, good evening Peter, good evening Neil. All this talk about the reduction to 5% VAT on children's meals will not make much difference, as a large number of restaurants attract families already by offering a kids eat free deal. That's a very interesting point too. Quite a lot in the Queen, I think I'll come back to those in a minute or two. But Robert says, these holiday discounts, I'm an older gentleman, I'm disabled with no children, my nearest zoo and theme park is over 30 miles away, so how does this help me? Debbie says, if we are the best in the G7, then why do we need to get closer to Europe? We're doing okay without them. On the immigration figures, Viggo, I wonder what you think, especially given how many young people and people kind of your age and a bit older are actually leaving this country.
24: Yeah, firstly, Peter, credit where credit's due. I think we're seeing...
1: Can you just turn your thing down a little bit? It's just squeaking a little bit. You're just your... Is it his earphones or what is it? Yeah, if you could just... there's a little volume control there. Yeah, there's just a little bit squeaking there. Sorry, Viggo. Yeah,
24: no worries. Credit where credit's due. The PM, the Labour Party, their policies are starting to produce some positive effects, although some. And you raise a very important point. Yes, immigration is down, less immigration, but 200,000 young people are leaving the country. We need to work out that figure,
1: Viggo? Because I've seen 75,000, I've seen 200,000. Where do we get that from?
24: Well, that's just ONS data. The ONS, yep. the ONS has
1: Office of National Statistics.
24: Exactly, okay. the Office of National Statistics. They collate data on emigration and immigration mm-hmm. across all age groups and also professions, non-EU, EU nationals, so nationality as well. So we get that figure, and we see that young people are disproportionately leaving this country, and that's important because they're the future. And if they don't stay, then we have a real issue going forward.
1: Candice, what do you make of these figures? Because certainly Rishi Sunak would say that this vindicates his policy. They're down to 171 net migration. But the hidden bit of it is the fact that people are leaving. There's still plenty of people coming here, fewer than previously. But there are lots of people leaving because they just don't like this country and the way it works and operates, particularly when it comes to what we've been talking about, the cost of living.
0: Yeah, I think, yes, that's it. That's the key point, that I think that these figures are skewed by the enormous amounts of people leaving. And the ONS actually had to revise that upwards. They had no idea that 250,000 people have been leaving this country, actually since before Labour. Mm-hmm, that's mm-hmm, the interesting mm-hmm. thing. It's not yeah. just to do with policies. You know, as much as I'm very critical of it, this existed before. And I think a lot of it is to do with the very, very deep systemic issues that are just sort of taking out all the British prime ministers that we've had since, what, like 2016?
1: Yeah. Could be on our seventh soon.
0: I know. Look, I need more granular data. I need to know exactly who is leaving, why, where they're going, what their long-term plans are. You know, the thing is as well, what complicates it is that the Anglosphere countries we all kind of move to each other's countries depending on how things are going. Like, we have that option, right? Mm-hmm. Like, the French don't necessarily have that option. Mm-hmm. They know there's not many other French-speaking countries that they can move to, whereas for us, we can go to Canada, we can go to Australia, we can go to New Zealand and vice versa. So I think there is always quite a lot of movement between mm-hmm. these countries. But I want to know, you know, are we at a very unique moment where, because anecdotally, I think we can all say the young are actually quite pessimistic about things
1: well,
0: in Britain.
1: Well, let's speak to one of them who is an immigrant. yeah. What do you make of it?
24: Well, I am born here.
1: Oh, you're born here. Sorry. I am born here. Your family immigrated.
24: Exactly. I'm a second gen immigrant. But what we're seeing, talking about the granular evidence, what we're seeing is, for example, second gen immigrants like me, but Polish second generation immigrants.
1: You're Swedish, is that correct?
24: I'm Swedish. Exactly. Born to two Swedish parents. But those in this country born to two Polish parents, obviously we had lots of Polish immigration to this country. What we're seeing now is that they are being born here and then they're moving back to Poland to mm-hmm. seek jobs mm-hmm. there. Now, the Poles do a lot of good work in this country, and it's a shame to lose them. We're also seeing British nationals, young British nationals, leaving for studies and staying an extra year now. Mm-hmm. So we have a real youth emigration crisis.
1: Yeah, it's a very, very good point. Faye in Essex has been in touch and says, I am currently working on my second job to keep my head above water financially while listening to your great show. Well, Faye, I hope we're helping pass the time. Whatever you're up to, good for you for doing that. And that is, these are tough times, and I'm delighted that you can message in and that we're perhaps keeping you company as you're doing that second job and keeping your head above water, and good for you. You're clearly an absolute grafter, as are so many of the people who watch and listen to this programme. There'll be people driving lorries right now who have working long hours who have us on in their cab. There'll be people who are doing jobs, extra jobs in the evening like Faye, or people going out to do a bit of extra manual work or delivery drivers. There'll be people sitting at home who've had a very long day who are watching or listening to this programme, and there are lots of people who really do work very, very hard in this economy, and it's great to have you as our viewers and listeners. We never ever forget that we're not just talking to nobody, we're talking to people who have real lives, real concerns, and that's why we love hearing from you. And do get in touch, 0344 499 1000, like Andy has. He says it's all right, good old Rachel lowering the prices on the attractions, however much more does it cost in today's climate to drive to them is a very good point as well. Frank says, tell your silly commentator my parents couldn't afford to buy their own, so no, our parents didn't always have it better. If we stop immigrants coming in, it might have the indigenous population's chance to buy a house. Silly woman, sorry if I misgendered her. You haven't been misgendered. I'm not sure you're silly, but you're definitely a woman. I think you're very happy about that, Candice.
0: I mean, I think that the data just speaks for itself. I mean, yeah, my family also, like, actually, no, he's absolutely wrong, because my family came from the working classes and they did improve their standard of living. So, no, I'm not silly. I know what I'm talking about.
1: Okay. Speaking of being a woman, trans issues are something that has come up yet again. And now we know that Bridget Phillipson, who's not just the Education Secretary when she's sort of hanging out with Gemma Collins, but she is saying that trans people are still protected as single-sex space guidance has been laid. This has been coming for a very long time. It's finally here. What do you mean?
0: It just feels like a regression to me. It feels like we're still having the same discussions since 2020. I thought the Supreme Court ruling had settled it. But no, because I think actually for a lot of people on the left, and particularly the Labour left, they're very ideological about this, and they still haven't quite accepted what the argument that the gender-critical feminists have been trying to make, that we need to protect female-only spaces, that biological sex is a real thing, and they just haven't been able to accept it. So I feel like we just keep having the same discussion over and over and over and over, and we keep making the same arguments.
1: Vigo, do you feel there's a sort of Groundhog Day aspect to this?
24: I suppose I understand the argument, but I actually think this guidance is very important because you can't expect all businesses to interpret the law in the same way. So therefore, they need government to explain to them how to interpret situations around trans rights, for example. And the guidance is actually really compromising. It both respects trans persons' right not to be discriminated against by saying they must have access to some toiletry facility, obviously, whereas also making it clear that a trans woman shouldn't be in a man's bathroom or vice versa. So I think the guidance is important.
1: Okay. I just want to respond to what Phil in Portsmouth has said. Let me just get this info on my phone from my source, actually, because he's referenced something that we talked about a little bit earlier on in the programme. That's what happened in Golders Green. He says, with regards to the police not saying what's going on in Golders Green, my daughter, who lives just down the road from where the ambulances were set fire to, as a father, I want to know. She's not Jewish, but her safety still scares me a lot as a dad, says Phil in Portsmouth. Well, Phil, this is another attack, it's not an attack, it's an attempted, it's an incident anyway, in Golders Green, and I was told about this earlier by a source who is there, and finally we got some information out of the police after about 3 or 4 hours, and I'll just read you what the police have given us, the Metropolitan Police. Around 2 o'clock today,

0: A Met spokesman said, "We are aware of the concern this incident is likely to cause, given the appalling events in the local area in recent weeks. Firearms officers rapidly attended the scene, and officers are now working to establish the full circumstances around the incident. We remain in close contact with the local community to offer reassurance alongside our additional patrols in the area." So, Phil, I'm very happy to sort of update you on that. If you scroll back on YouTube or you go on our catch-up service and see the very start of the programme, there's a bit more information about it there and reaction from Isabel Oakeshott as well. We'll not talk about it too much more now, I think, of giving you the details, but the thing that really concerns me is the fact the police aren't telling us about these things proactively. They're saying they're doing it in response to journalistic inquiries, and they're also saying that there are so many of these incidents now that actually they're not going to do that proactively. A breaking story in the Telegraph now, Rayner, Angela Rayner embroiled in an election fraud row. When I have more information about that, I will bring it to you. But as you know, throughout this story, throughout this programme, quite a lot of the papers now put stuff online beforehand. As soon as I have more information on that, I'll bring it to you. I just want to talk about something that happened in Israel as well. This is one of the ministers in the in Netanyahu's government. His coalition and some of those people that he's with are not very nice at all. And Minister Ben-Gvir did this.
1: ישראל חי! זיכוי, כל המטרה כאן זה לראות שאין אנשים בתהליך.
2: לא להתרגש מהצעקות שלהם, לא להתרגש.
0: So there are pro-Palestinian activists who've gone across on this flotilla, and the National Security Minister, Itamar Ben-Gvir, put out footage himself on his social media showing him taunting activists kneeling with hands tied behind their backs. And the UK had summoned Israel's top diplomat, the Chargé d'Affaires, Daniela Grudzki-Yetzkain, over the incident. The Foreign Office said the move reflected the UK's strong condemnation of Ben-Gvir's conduct in taunting those involved in the global Smud flotilla. Now, I think the flotilla is a really stupid idea. I think it doesn't help any Gaza citizens at all. But this is really unseemly, horrible behaviour by a nasty man who is part of the Israeli government. Vigo, what did you make of it when you saw the footage?
3: I was deeply disappointed. Look, I may say something controversial now, especially if you're for some fans of Eurovision. But Israel is a hugely important country. It's a strong democracy in the Middle East, and there aren't that many of those. And I'm inclined to support the state of Israel.
0: Mm-hmm. Me too.
3: But I believe their government and some of its ministers and even its prime minister continually shoot themselves in the feet. Because when you see clips like those, how can you publicly go out and continue supporting the
0: Israeli
3: state?
0: I feel exactly the same. I agree with every single word you've just said. Candace?
4: Yeah, I mean, he's a controversial figure in Israel himself. I mean, my Israeli friends who are more centre-right, liberal, moderate, they don't agree with him. I mean, you know, he's like very much on the extreme fringe. I mean, he didn't actually serve in the army because of his politics. So, yeah, I mean, I think that they know, like, I think Netanyahu has said, like, Israel is losing that social media war. He comes along, he does stuff like this. It's so counterproductive, and it's going to be used by their enemies.
0: Yeah.
4: Having said that, however, you know, those people on the Gaza flotilla are incredibly hostile to the state of Israel.
0: Well,
4: and we mustn't lose sight of that.
0: Well, we mustn't lose sight of that, but they also don't deserve to be belittled by someone who is not in the situation they're in. We're going to talk a little bit later on in the programme. We just don't have time right now to talk about the medical records and the absolute disgrace over those, because I want to bring in this breaking news. We will talk about the medical records, but I just want to bring you this breaking news on Angela Rayner. This is Angela Rayner embroiled in a row linked to alleged electoral fraud at her local council. Four men and a woman have been arrested. That happened this morning on suspicion of conspiracy to defraud, according to Greater Manchester Police. The alleged plot was reportedly carried out by people associated with Thameside Labour Group, with one discussion said to have taken place in Angela Rayner's kitchen. The former Deputy Prime Minister says the developments have nothing to do with her, and any suggestion she has been involved in or aware of any alleged wrongdoing is completely baseless. Well, we'll continue to talk about that and get more detail on that, but very, very interesting, certainly in the context of the Labour leadership election. For the meantime, I want to say a huge thank you to Viggo and to Candace. They are, of course, Viggo Charling. There was a lovely message that came in from someone who's

big fan of yours, Vigo, and plenty of fans of yours, Candice, including me. Candice Holdsworth, political commentator, Vigo Charling, who's a research associate at the Adam Smith Institute. Loads more to report. We'll get back to that Angela Rayner story as well. We'll talk about Andrew and all the rest of it. Reeves, Adrian in Woking, says, is amputating your right arm while giving your left hand a manicure. That's an arresting image, let me tell you. And Dave in New Zealand says, I left New Zealand in 2001 under the premise of, if I'm going to live in a third world country, I might as well have good weather. The thought of returning, but after a short stay last year, there's no way it's that bad. And lots of people commenting on my joke as well. In France, one egg is an oeuf. The word for egg in French is oeuf, so one egg is an oeuf. So that was the joke which Sharon didn't quite get, but hopefully you'll get it now, Sharon. It's still terrible. Stay with us here on Talk.

0: On the Hour headlines.
1: The Tories say temporary measures aimed at helping with the cost of living are very minor, while one think tank suggests they'll save families just £10. There'll be free bus travel for children in England in the summer holidays, while the Chancellor's asked theme parks and zoos to pass on savings from a cut in VAT to customers. Times columnist Paul Johnson used to be the director of the Institute for Fiscal Studies. He says Rachel Reeves will have the same message for supermarkets, who won't have to pay tariffs on around 100 products.
2: The Treasury's numbers themselves say it's £150 million a year. What's that? That's 10 pence per household per week. The changes to VAT on entertainment over the summer, we don't know for sure that people will even pass that on.
1: The government's updated its guidance on single-sex spaces. It comes a year after the Supreme Court ruled the terms woman and sex in the Equality Act refer to a biological woman and biological sex. Ministers say organisations now have clear and workable guidance to help them serve the needs of our society. Doctors and nurses are among 11 people sacked for inappropriately accessing the medical records of three victims of the Nottingham attacks. Valdo Calicane, a paranoid schizophrenic, killed Barnaby Webber, Grace O'Malley Kumar and Ian Coates in 2023. 14 other staff members have been given written warnings. Emma Webber is Barnaby's mother.
3: Barney, Grace and Ian didn't have any actual treatment because of the brutality and the fatality of the attacks on the scene by Calicane. So this was just gross voyeurism at the worst possible level.
1: TUI's ended its sponsorship of Married at First Sight UK. Allegations have been made of sexual offences during filming, with the men accused denying the claims. And Manchester United defender Harry Maguire says he's shocked and gutted after revealing he's been left out of England's World Cup squad. Boss Thomas Tuchel has been calling players ahead of the official announcement tomorrow. That's the latest on Talk.
0: Talk. News. Update. Across the UK. On DAB+, on your smart speaker, on your smart TV, and on your side. This is Talk. Full thrust, fact and foresight. The Evening Exchange with Peter Cardwell.
4: It's just gone 8 o'clock. This is the Evening Exchange on Talk. I'm Peter Cardwell. Thank you so much for your company. Some breaking news in regard to Angela Rayner. The Telegraph is reporting that she has been embroiled in an election fraud row. She denies any wrongdoing. We'll speak to the former Labour Minister, Bill Rammell, in just a second about that and many other things the government are up to in the Makerfield by-election. We know that it's happening on the 18th of June and that nominations close on Tuesday. The Green candidate didn't even last a whole day before withdrawing. We'll talk as well about the Queen. Plenty of people getting in touch about Queen Elizabeth and the role she may or may not have had in regard to Andrew. We have more information about him becoming an international trade envoy today. And data is a big, big issue. Yeah, we know that the government has so much of it. We know that digital ID is something that was in the King's speech just a few days ago, last week actually, 7 days ago. So should hospitals have that, especially in the context of both Nottingham, the Valdo Calicane case, and the Southport case of medical records being accessed wrongly? Lots to discuss. 0344 499 1000. You can text me, 87222, with the word talk in your text. You can tweet me at TalkTV. Follow me at Peter Cardwell. You can send me a voice note. You can send me a WhatsApp text message or give me a ring, all on the main number, which is 0344 499 1000. So much to discuss here on Talk. Stay with us. Well, thank you to everybody who's been in touch about the Queen and Andrew. We will return to that story. Charlie Ray, who's the former royal editor of The Sun, will join us in a few minutes' time. But I just want to read out a couple of messages just as we get the information coming through on Angela Rayner. We'll get all the details and bring them to you in a second. Penny says, good evening, Peter. Good evening, Penny. The late Queen was an amazing monarch, but she helped to make Andrew the person he is, which is the very epitome of privilege and entitlement. Amanda says, I wonder if release of the Andrew files was a convenient way to delay the Mandelson files. Well, we know they're coming through in a few days' time. Simon Wanstead says, I cannot have our beautiful queen, may she rest in peace, embroiled in any way with Randy Andy and his wrongness. She was his mother. I know you're not supposed to have favourites with your children, but he was hers and I was my mum's. Seriously, he stands on his own with this one. Great show, says Sim in Wanstead. Thank you for that. Yes, we have the information now about Rayner embroiled in election fraud row. This is the former Deputy Prime Minister, Angela Rayner. She is a potential contender for the Labour leadership. We know that Andy Burnham, who's standing in Makerfield in the by-election, which will be on the 18th of June, is the Labour candidate. She is supporting him, but if he doesn't make it, she may well be one of the people, and there will be others probably, including Wes Streeting, who will challenge the Prime Minister, Keir Starmer. We'll see what happens in Makerfield, but this is the Telegraph now reporting, and it's just been handed to me, and we're going to speak to former Labour Minister Bill Rammell in just a second, but I'll read you what I have in front of me. This is the Telegraph reporting that the former Deputy Prime Minister has denied involvement after the police have arrested five people over claims that a fake independent candidates were entered in the poll. This is four men and a woman, all aged between 23 and 47, arrested on Thursday morning on suspicion of conspiracy to defraud. That is Greater Manchester Police saying that. It comes amid claims that fake independent candidates were entered on the ballot for Thameside Borough Council in the heart of Ms Rayner's constituency of Ashton-under-Lyme to split votes for opposition parties. The alleged plot was reportedly carried out by people associated with Thameside Labour Group. One discussion is said to have taken place in Angela Rayner's kitchen. Labour candidate Atta Ul-Rasul, the former vice chairman of the Ashton-under-Lyme Labour branch, was elected after beating the second place candidate Ahmed Mahmoud, an independent, by 177 votes. The two alleged fake candidates received 291 votes between them, and the alleged plot took place at the heart of Ms Rayner's constituency of Ashton-under-Lyme. The Telegraph is reporting it understands the former Deputy Prime Minister says the developments have nothing to do with her, and any suggestion she has been involved in or aware of any alleged wrongdoing is baseless. But this is certainly something which has caused an awful lot of consternation. Fake candidates allegedly discussed on WhatsApp groups that the police are now looking for. Spokesman for Greater Manchester Police saying this morning officers in Thameside arrested five people on suspicion of conspiracy to defraud as part of an investigation into alleged offences committed leading up to the local elections. In the days leading up to and following the election on the 7th of May, we received reports surrounding concerns about candidates within the St Peter's ward. Following initial inquiries last week, we've launched a full investigation into the allegations. And the Telegraph understands that Labour is not aware that any of the individuals arrested are actually party figures, and the Labour Party themselves say no evidence has been presented of any Labour Party involvement in these allegations. We categorically reject any suggestion that the party was involved. The local Labour team is focused on what really matters, delivering for residents and protecting services, not playing political games. We are unable to provide any further comment while police inquiries are underway. Bill Rammell is with me now, the former Labour Minister. Bill, I'm sure you do not want to, and nor do I, want to prejudice an active police investigation. Angela Rayner says that she has nothing to do with this, but certainly there are allegations that she has something to do with this. So what is your reaction to it?
5: Well, I've just heard about this, so I can't comment in detail. What I would say is that, pretending to be an independent candidate in order to split the opposition vote is a very, very serious offence. It's not unprecedented in British politics. I remember in the 1990s where someone in the South West stood as a, quote, literal Democrat and took about 5,000 votes in order to stop the Liberal Democrats being elected. But nevertheless, it is very, very serious that there is no evidence that the Labour Party is involved in this or Angela Rayner is involved in it, but the police need to investigate it to get to the bottom of it and throw the kitchen sink at whoever has done this, because it's a corruption of electoral politics.
4: Speaking of those previous times that you're aware of, and that's really interesting to get the context of that, literal Democrats rather than the Liberal Democrats, are there other incidences you've heard of where people have, you know, maybe a similar name, or as in their first or second name is a similar name, or in terms of the order of candidates? I mean, how does this kind of work when it is done previous? Not talking about the specific case, but perhaps you have more detail or more experience of knowing about when this has happened previously. It's a very interesting thing that I think a lot of people, our viewers and listeners, may not know about. So any more information or experience you have, I'd be really interested to hear it.
5: Well, I've not got a great deal of detail, but when this story was put to me literally 2 or 3 minutes ago, that story in the Southwest And it was electoral fraud, came to mind. And it was someone who wanted to stop the Lib Dems from winning and stood as a literal Democrat, mm-hmm. you know, and under electoral law, you're entitled to do that.
4: But we can see what they're up to.
5: Yeah, absolutely. And it siphoned off about 3,000 votes, and that stopped. And when you looked at the figures, that stopped the Lib Dems from winning. So, you know, I'm not exonerating this any way, shape or form.
4: Of course.
5: I think it's repugnant. It's an attempt to corrupt politics. And I welcome the fact that the police have arrested people and are investigating.
4: Really useful context there, Bill. I really appreciate that. And I know you're just reacting to this as it's almost literally been put into my hand. So I really appreciate that. In Makerfield, we know that nominations close on Tuesday. The Green candidate didn't even last a day, withdrew. We know there's a Restore Britain candidate called Rebecca Shepherd. We know that the Labour candidate is, of course, Andy Burnham, the mayor of Greater Manchester. We know that Robert Kenyon is controversial to some degree as the Reform UK candidate. This is just an ongoing by-election. Can you see Keir Starmer campaigning in that constituency?
5: Well, Keir has said Keir has said that he's going to support the Labour candidate, and that's now Andy Burnham. And Keir has said that he's going to go to the constituency. Look, you know, I remember talking to you over a week ago and saying that, you know, I regret the fact that where we are, but I think Keir's position is untenable. His writ doesn't run throughout the government. And I think there does need to be a leadership contest. Now, my personal preference would be Wes Streeting, but Andy is a very credible contender, but he's got a big, big challenge to win this by-election. Now, I think there are strong indicators, you know, if you believe the bookmakers, and they're often the most accurate predictors of what will happen in elections. Now, Andy Burnham is 2-1 on, Reformer 2-1 against. The Greens are in disarray. Caroline Lucas has urged people effectively to vote for Andy Burnham. It's going to be a big challenge, yeah. But I think given Andy's track record in the local area where he's got strong links, I think there's a very strong chance that he can win. And if he does, I was looking at a poll yesterday from More in Common, reputable pollster, that said if Andy Burnham was Prime Minister, which way would you vote at the general election? And for the first time in 18 months, Labour was ahead and clearly ahead of Reform.
4: Well, you're absolutely right, and I take nothing away from that, but there are obviously a heck of a lot of what-ifs until we get to that situation. It's interesting you mentioned Caroline Lucas there, the former leader of the Green Party, a vastly changed party, of course, in recent years. Mm. She is saying that, as you correctly said there, that the Greens should withdraw. Interestingly, Jacob Rees-Mogg advocated that the Conservatives withdraw as well to give Reform UK a clear run. The Conservatives, it would be a massive, you're climbing Everest to win that constituency. It's highly unlikely they would, but the former mayor of Wigan, Michael Winstanley, is their candidate. And Cammy Badenoch says he would make an excellent champion of the area, having lived and worked and represented the local area for years. We know that Alan Lloyd Hope, the Monster Raving Loony Party candidate, is running as well, which is somewhat inevitable. I got an email earlier tonight, I can't remember quite the details, but I know there's someone who's going to be dressed as a fox who is standing as well because of animal rights, and that is often by-elections get all sorts of people standing in them. I just want to talk a little bit about Rachel Reeves and what she has said in regard to people, families going on holidays in the summer, attractions around the UK. She's fired 300 million quid at making people's, reducing VAT from 20% to 5% on a lot of different attractions. This is what she told the House of Commons today.
6: I can today announce a temporary cut in the rate of VAT on summer attractions from 20% to 5% over the summer holidays. This will apply to ticket prices for both adults and children, covering attractions such as fairs, theme parks, zoos and museums. It will include children's tickets for cinemas, concerts, soft play and the theatre. And it will cut the cost of children's meals in restaurants and cafes from 20% VAT to 5% as well. These changes will apply across the UK, from the start of the Scottish school holidays on the 25th of June and run until the end of school holidays in England, Wales and Northern Ireland on the 1st of September.
4: What do you make of this policy? It will make some difference, a positive difference, I think, Bill, but maybe not as big a difference as people need. What do you think?
5: Well, look, you know, we're in a very, very difficult position, bluntly, because of Donald Trump's war in Iran. You know, before this, the first 3 months of this year, the UK had the fastest growing economy in the G7. But because of the closure of the Straits of Hormuz, there's a very strong headwind coming towards us. And the government is trying to mitigate that. Now, you know, you can't absolve people from the economic reality of what's happening in the global economy. But this is an attempt. And, you know, there's a range of measures. Bluntly, I welcome the fact that it's not reckless. Mm-hmm. You know, go back to the Ukraine war, Liz Trump, she spent $40 billion.
4: Liz Trump.
5: Sorry, what did I say?
4: You said Liz Trump. That was a Freudian slip if ever there was one, Bill.
5: It really was, wasn't it? No, Liz Trump, she spent £40 billion, which is a colossal sum of money, unfunded, subsidising people's energy bills, and that sent the economy into a nosedive.
4: Wasn't the only thing that did, but was certainly one of the cocktail of ridiculousness that Liz Truss presided over when she crashed the economy. I know there are going to be loads of people sitting at home saying, "Peter, you're talking nonsense." That is a fact. That happened. Bill, please continue.
5: It did, absolutely. And I think it's right that we don't mirror that. But this is a proportionate set of measures to try and help people in the circumstances. So, for example, you know, it's the first time in 15 years that the tax-free mileage allowance for people who work for themselves has been increased by 10 pence. We saw the continued freeze in fuel duty. There's, you know, the support for young people. There's a reduction in VAT in summer visits. All of it is welcome. But, you know, the thing that's really needed is an end to the conflict in Iran, get the oil flowing through the Straits of Hormuz to head off these economic headwinds.
4: Bill, thank you. Really interesting to talk to you as always. Bill Rammell there, former government minister there. Let's speak to Matt in Cheshire, who's given me a ring on 0344 499 1000. Matt, I'll keep you on the right side of the law when it comes to these arrests and what are happening. So just be a little bit patient with me if we need to, because there have been some arrests earlier. But I know this Rainer story is something you want to talk about.
7: Yeah, I'll premise everything with the word allegedly.
4: Good idea.
7: A friend of mine was one of the people that reported these incidents to the police.
4: Okay.
7: And apparently Labour were putting out independent candidates who were people that had been affiliated with them in the past.
4: Interesting. Okay.
7: Because their name
4: I should say that Labour deny that, but do continue, Matt.
7: Yeah, obviously, they were people that were affiliated with them previously, knowing their name was Mudd.
4: Right.
7: They attempted to put people out under the sort of premise that they were sort of stealth independents, if you like.
4: Okay.
7: I was told about this weeks ago.
4: Yeah. Do you know what, Matt? I'm just a wee bit nervous about the fact there is a police investigation ongoing about this, and I'm just going to stop the call now. Not just because you're, you're a brilliant contributor. I always like to hear from you, but I just want to be really careful with it. I don't want to get you or me or the station in trouble here. But can I ask you more broadly, Matt, about Angela Rayner obviously denies she has any involvement in this, but you have great views and really thoughtful views on the Labour Party. I mean, do you think that this Makerfield by-election is going to be won by Andy Burnham? What do you think?
7: I got the Denton and Gorton by-election wrong, but I didn't know the demographics of the area, you see.
4: Sure.
7: I thought the Reform would win that. Judging off what people of Wigan have been through, probably similar to my area, it's probably a similar sort of makeup as my area.
4: Okay.
7: I would think that Labour could put anybody in that seat, and I think that they've just had enough. And I don't really think, you know...
4: Burnham is popular though, Matt.
7: Yeah, but remember, he's been the mayor of Greater Manchester while all this decline and decay has been happening simultaneously.
4: Yeah.
7: So he basically is a scalp to be taken, and we can all move on from this into a brighter, better future and leave them all in the past.
4: We'll see what happens, Matt. Listen, thank you. Thanks for your understanding as well. I just want to keep us all absolutely on the right side of the law here. And it is a live show and we need to be careful about all that. Matt's a great caller. He always has common sense. And I'm always happy to take him on the air, but I just want to be really careful about all of that because I don't want to prejudice any action that may or may not happen. Thank you to lots of people who've been involved in touch, actually. John and Hinckley, a bit of a long message, but a good one, where he says, great show as ever. Thank you. I'm very concerned about the incident in Golders Green that you mentioned earlier on in your programme. Your source raised on the fact that the suspect who was arrested today was carrying only an air weapon, in inverted commas. As a member of a legitimate licensed amateur air weapons club back in my late teens, we were taught not only about the responsibility of possessing an air weapon, but their capability. Air weapon capability is measured in kinetic muzzle energy, and the standard is foot pounds. And any air rifle that exceeds 12 foot pounds is classified a firearm under the Firearms Act. Any air pistol exceeding 6 foot pounds is also considered a prohibited weapon. Thank you for this, John. I'm learning an awful lot. However, this is academic. Any air rifle or air pistol that is below the foot pound limit can be harmful. Whilst air weapons normally use a lead convex flat head pellet, which can penetrate skin at a short to point blank range, people can be blinded. There's also air weapon ammunition classes, Sabot rounds, after the French term, and the technology is deployed in tank warfare armament, which are hardened rounds designed to penetrate skin and bone, normally for shooting game or vermin, and can also kill a human at a range where penetration can reach the heart or brain. Air weapons are not just air weapons. John, fascinating, and thank you for that. I really appreciate that. Sean in Cardiff says, the ticket saving scheme from Rachel and accounts is laughable. Haven't MPs been getting free theatre and football tickets for the last number of years? Yes, they certainly have. Thank you to Keith in Nottingham, who says, with tax in the UK so high, the wealth creators are taking their money with them, and as figures show, young people are following them to take up careers abroad. Martin Allen in Newark-on-Trent says, evening, Peter. Israel and the treatment of prisoners. Please remember when some of these people sat on buses and other vehicles and places and blew innocent people up, and this has happened not just in Israel, but in the rest of the world, including the UK. Martin, I know exactly what you mean, and I just don't want any prisoner anywhere to be treated badly. And Daniel in Israel has been in touch as well. He says, I'm a British-born Israeli living in Israel for 44 years, and I just want to make clear that Itamar Ben-Gvir does not represent the vast majority of Israelis. This is the Israeli government minister, part of the coalition that Benjamin Netanyahu had to put together to retain power. He is someone who has been laughing at, taunting at, and putting out videos of people on this flotilla, this Gaza flotilla. I don't support the flotilla. I think it's a really stupid idea. But at the same time, if people are bound and, you know, being prisoners, you shouldn't be taunting them or being horrible to them. You should be treating them with respect. Daniel continues, he is an extreme far-right fascist, Ben-Gvir, who only serves as a minister so that Benjamin Netanyahu can stay in power and do everything he can to avoid going to jail. 90% of Israelis are disgusted with his behaviour, and you will see this all for yourselves in a few months when we kick these people out of government on election day. We fully back our government in its war against the Islamic terrorists that want all of us dead, but we do not want people like Ben-Gvir as part of that government, says Daniel in Israel. Daniel has a great message, and thank you for it, and I really appreciate that. And doesn't it just show yet again that you can disagree with your government, you can disagree with what people in your government do, and it's fine, because Israel is a democracy. Hamas doesn't allow people to do that. It kills them when they disagree with Hamas, and that is what they do to their own people, the Palestinian people. I want to free Palestine from Hamas. I'm not sure lots of other pro-Palestinians do, to be brutally honest. Ben-Gvir, horrible man, despicable behaviour. I think we can totally condemn it, as does Daniel. No qualification on that whatsoever. We're going to talk about this later in the programme as well. What is Labour's obsession with theme parks, says this person. They talk about them in a weird tone. Reeve sounds as if she's read a pre-written load of noise she doesn't actually understand. Really weird. Sharon says, I love your show, but your jokes are rubbish. She didn't get the egg joke. Well, maybe if you got the joke, you'd realise the jokes are brilliant. Penny says, I love the egg joke. Great programme, the best on talk. I think I'll go with Penny, Sharon, even though I very much appreciate your message. And I did explain the joke earlier and probably won't do so again. Otherwise, I'll probably just be taken off the air. Right, we're going to talk about the Prince Andrew files in a second with Charlie Ray, the former royal editor at The Sun. We will also take your calls, texts, tweets and messages. So do get in touch. 0344 499 1000.
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0: 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Travel trouble.
11: Good evening. Long delays on the M40 heading out of the capital. There are restrictions just before the M25 junction, just after the Denham roundabout at the scene of an accident of queues back along Western Avenue onto the A40, halfway back to Hillingdon Circus. Meanwhile, northwest of Bristol, the M4 eastbound down to a single lane just after the M5 at Almondsbury following an accident and a serious accident in Northumberland. North of Alnwick has closed the A1 in both directions. I'm Johnny Rat.
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0: 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Weekday afternoons from 1 on Talk. No nonsense reaction to the day's biggest talking points. Across the UK, the home of common sense. This is Talk.
4: Kieran has been in touch. He says an arrest alone doesn't prohibit you from talking about it. Well, that's partially true. He also says, please stop being so cautious. You can discuss all around the subject till your heart's content. It's only when there's a charge you must not discuss any further. You sound like a BBC person. Stop being afraid to discuss it. Kieran, that's not quite the case. Proceedings are active from the moment of arrest. So you do need to be cautious about this. I had a long discussion with our lawyer behind the scenes, very, very good lawyer called Lucy, about all of this, because there is a tendency and you're far less likely to prejudice a legal process before a charge is brought and before someone is charged. So I totally get where you're coming from, Kieran, but if I have a caller who's introducing new speculation and evidence potentially about this, I need to safeguard him, I need to safeguard me, I need to safeguard the channel. So I'm going to make no apology for doing that. I do totally understand that the likelihood of prejudicing a case is far less likely before charges are brought. But you can't just say anything you want about it. That is a popular misconception. Legal lecture over, Kieran. But listen, thank you for your message. I do appreciate it. Lots to discuss in all of this, and we're going to talk now actually about the Prince Andrew files. Charlie Ray is with us, the former royal editor at The Sun. Charlie, great to have you on the programme. What did we actually learn today? And I wonder a little bit about whether we're actually slightly re-evaluating the legacy of Queen Elizabeth II, who so many people see as a pretty sainted figure.
15: Well, yes, you're absolutely right. And the papers that have been released today, the tranche of papers that have been released today by the government, slightly tarnish that reputation of the Queen. And what the situation is that the Duke of Kent was the trade envoy, and he was due to leave, and Andrew was put forward by the Queen, and she made it clear to government officials that she wished for Andrew to take over the role. And it was it would come about at the time when Andrew was about to leave the Royal Navy, so he would have a job to go to. And there's no doubt about it that she pushed for Andrew to become that job. And he was then described as a natural fit for the job. Now, but the point is that no one in government thought it good enough or fit enough to have a vetting procedure for Andrew, because it's another member of the royal family. Well, we'll give him the job and that'll be fine. But the officials did actually say that Andrew shouldn't be offered trips on taxpayers' money, which involved golfing trips, so that they were quite keen on him not just using it as a giant playing golf around the world. But no one else but Andrew was considered for the job. So I suspect we're going to get the usual suspects who criticise the monarchy will be jumping up and down again, criticising the monarchy. But this all happened a long time ago. I'm not suggesting that the Queen was correct in doing it. It's not going to look good for the royal family.
4: I wonder about the Queen in later life as well. She was clearly very mentally sharp, basically until the end. Well, essentially until the end. I mean, she met and kissed hands with Liz Truss just a couple of days before she died. She must have feared what may come out after her death in regard to Andrew. She must have known files like this would have been released in the fullness of time after her death.
15: Well, it's hard to say whether she would actually know that these particular files would actually come out. But clearly, by the time that she was on, you know, on the way out, that we'd had the Epstein scandal, that it was already brewing. So she was quite well aware of what was going on and the involvement, if any, even though he denies all the allegations that have been made against him, of the involvement of her own son with Epstein, a convicted paedophile. So I suspect that the last few days of her life, she may have thought that I'm better off out of it now. I don't know what's going to happen, because everything else that came out after her death.
4: I wonder if the Queen... I want to be really respectful to Queen Elizabeth II, who, I want to be absolutely clear, I thought was a brilliant monarch in many, many ways. She was a kind of mother of the nation, grandmother of the nation, and held us all together. And it's actually, let me phrase the question correctly here, Charlie. I wonder if she was the kind of firebreak. I wonder if she was a little bit, there was a lot of this criticism of Andrew, obviously, and the Newsnight interview and all the rest of it happened before she died. But since she has died, that has just gone up to a much greater level. We know the Epstein files are out. We know Ghislaine Maxwell's been convicted and all the rest of it. But I wonder, in terms of criticism of the royal family, and particularly criticism of Andrew, whether the Queen was a sort of firebreak. We didn't want to go as far as some people had gone because we didn't want to disrespect or annoy this person who'd given so much to our nation. And now it's Charles and Camilla, who I think are great people too. I think they've given a lot to this nation as well. But it's not quite the same, is it?
15: No, it's not. And I agree with everything you've just said. But as I say, you know, this is a woman who is a remarkable diplomat, who was a remarkable mother of the nation. And we've now got, for the very first time, something that has tainted that reputation. I don't think it's going to cause her reputation to be tarnished greatly, but it's not going to look good for the next few days with these documents that have come out.
4: She was very, very good at protecting the firm, wasn't she? But did she have a blind spot when it came to Andrew? And why do you think that was?
15: Well, everybody keeps on saying, although I've never been able to establish whether this was actually a fact, that Andrew was her favourite son.
4: We've heard that a lot, haven't we? Yeah.
15: We've heard that a lot. And you've got to remember that, in effect, there were two families. There were Charles and Anne born, first of all, prior to her becoming Queen. Then Andrew and Edward were then born. So you've got these two different sets coming up. And I suspect as well that she spent a little bit more time with the younger Andrew and Edward than she did with the younger Charles and Anne.
4: Well, she missed Charles's first three Christmases, didn't she?
15: Right. Yeah. All this is quite well documented.
4: Yeah.
15: So there was, I suspect, a little bit of favoritism, particularly with Andrew and Edward, but Andrew in particular. And I think she wanted to make sure that he was the spare at one time for a long, long, long time. And so she wanted to make sure that he had some sort of role in life. And this trade envoy suited him. And that's why she pushed for it. We also have to remember, yes, she was the monarch. She was the mother of the nation, but she was also the mother of a family. And you know what mothers are like? They tend to protect their children.
4: Certainly, but we don't have the same kind of entitlement from Charles, for example, or Edward, actually. I mean, Edward and Sophie are fantastic. They're great people. They do. I love Sophie Wessex, or the Duchess of Edinburgh, as she now is. She does loads of really, really good work. She has lots of very kind of forgotten causes that she talks about and that she does charity work for. The character, it seems to me anyway, and we don't really know these people. You know them far better than I do, Charles. But the character of Edward and Charles is very different from the pompous entitlement of Andrew.
15: Yes, you're absolutely right. And no one can explain why Andrew turned out the way he is. He's a very arrogant man, unlike his siblings. And it's hard to explain how he fits in or how he fitted in to all this.
4: Yeah. Charlie, fascinating to talk to you, and thank you for joining us. Sorry, you have something else to say there, Charlie? Or?
15: No, I'm just saying thank you.
4: Great. Okay, well, lovely to talk to you. No doubt we'll talk again soon. Charlie Ray there, the former royal editor of The Sun on the Prince Andrew Files. What do you make of this? 0344-499-1000. Text here, and remember, with text to 87222 with the word talk in your text. Someone says, why was Andrew the Queen's favourite when he was such a delinquent? Dan in Kent, talking about Israel, says, Daniel from Israel, is the reality of the Middle East. It's a democracy in a barbaric world. It's Bruno versus Tyson in a modern world. Thank you for that, Dan. Appreciate that. And Steve has been in touch on a much lighter note, saying anyone who doesn't get Peter's jokes are missing the point. His humour is self-deprecating, and I'm sure he'll agree that there are people much better at it than him. Very good, Steve. Very clever. Thank you for that. We'll take some of your calls, text, tweets and voice notes next here on Talk, and we'll also be talking in just a few minutes' time about another very important matter. This is to do with hospital records. And we're being told, digital ID is fine and there's no issue and everything's all right. Medical information can all be in one place. Well, both the Nottingham victims of Valdo Calloccane, that absolute scumbag who murdered three people, had those three people's medical records were accessed by staff who've now been sacked correctly. And the victims of Southport as well had their medical records accessed, and nobody lost their job over that. Outrageous that happened. So in a world where we're being told, in a country, we're being told, well, you don't need to worry about your medical records, you don't need to worry about digital ID, all's fine. Who actually has access to that, and should we worry about that? And give me a ring about that. We're going to talk about it in a second with the founder of Freedom Watch GB, and we'll take your calls, text, tweets and voice notes on anything you want to talk about as well, right throughout the programme and in just a few minutes' time. Stay with us.
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17: Mr. and Little Miss are back in Happy Meal, and they're off on a road trip. 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Some fun, some food, it's all inside this Happy Meal. Until the 8th of June, from 11 a.m. Includes one pre-selected book or toy, while stocks last, subject to availability.
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4: Thank you to everybody who has been in touch, including Amelia in Birmingham. She's given me a ring on 0344 499 1000. Amelia, you're very welcome to the programme. What would you like to say? I think Rachel Reeves is on your mind. And I understand you're the first-time caller, so you're especially welcome.
21: Yeah, I just want to... Sorry, what was your name?
4: Peter.
21: Hi, Peter, yeah. About this whole Rachel Reeves thing, she was right to get heckled because Labour are ruining this country and they're not very patriotic. They're just betraying, like, what they were voted in for. Do you not agree?
4: Do you think it's okay for someone to shout obscenities and to attack the... verbally attack, anyway, the Chancellor of the Exchequer? Could they not make their point in a more polite way?
21: Well, that's the thing. I understand why he said what he said, and I agree it wasn't in the most professional way, but I understand his anger because...
4: I totally understand his anger, too. There's a lot of anger towards this government. Do you feel angry towards this government, Amelia?
21: Yeah, I do.
4: And why is that?
21: Because they just keep betraying us. They keep putting other people first when they should be putting British people first. They're just, like, putting us to the back of the queue and letting in undocumented men. And
4: although we know today the level of migration has gone down to 171,000. And that's a lot lower than it has been in recent years.
21: No, but the lie.
4: Well, those are the official figures.
21: The lie, the twist, the figures to, like, make them seem like they're doing a good job when really they're not. And then this is why this country feels very unsafe at the minute, because the government, they do not care. But why that guy said what he said what a lot of us were thinking. But that's the only way, like, you can get these people to listen. There's no, like, going online, because then they don't care, they don't listen, they don't actually talk to the public. They just think all is well and good, but they're not. They're just betraying us every day. These people are in government.
4: Okay, Amelia, thanks for your call. Do give me another ring on another occasion. Andy's been in touch on Twitter and says, Rachel out of touch. Yes, perhaps when she berated White Van Man, she should have remembered the British manners are somewhat lacking in the House of Commons on Wednesday at Prime Minister's Questions. Lenny says, I believe Burnham is an easy target, so it can be a liability. Again, we are a desperate country because of disastrous policies by Labour. Laura Jane is in Hampshire, who wants to talk about Rachel Reeves on the policy that she's announced today, reducing the level of VAT on those holiday attractions. Do you think this is a good thing, Laura Jane?
22: Well, obviously it's a nice thing, but it's, to me, it seems like one big bribery. You know, be nice to everyone over the summer and they'll feel good about us. I really feel it's almost an embarrassing bribe. And I feel sorry for the children who are free on the buses anyway. I feel sorry for the 16-year-olds, because during the holidays, they'll still have to pay. In certain cities, over 15s do have to pay. And I think it's, you know, they have enough trouble in the holidays finding things to do. Mm. But I actually think it's at one big bribery, Peter. I really do.
4: I mean, Jeff has been in touch on Twitter and says, what's to stop the cinemas, museums, etc., simply keeping prices to the families the same and keeping the VAT dividend to help pay the national insurance increases? I mean, in theory, there's nothing to stop them doing that, actually.
22: I agree. It feels like one big bribe, though. And a lot, you know, there are some museums which are free anyway. So, you know, the whole thing's just word salad, you know. It really is. And it just makes me cross because, you know, some people will fall for it and think, wow, this looks amazing. But it's just not the case. It really isn't.
4: It's not a negative thing, though, Laura Jane, is it? That people will pay less for these attractions thanks to the government.
22: Not a negative thing, absolutely, and people deserve, you know, to be cheered up, and it's pretty difficult for everyone. But I think I still think that the sort of feeling behind it is a bit of bribery, and I don't like that. I really don't like that.
4: Laura Jane, listen, thanks for that really excellent point, and thank you very much indeed. I suppose the question as well is, do we need to go to theme parks and cinemas to entertain our kids? What happened to, I don't know, played with boxes as kids? I went out. I suppose a lot of parents don't let their kids out these days. I went over fields and did all sorts of, climbed trees and did all sorts of things that just don't seem to be part of a British child's childhood these days. We're going to talk in just a second, and Nick Flatt has been in touch on Twitter as well. He says, I'm a retired consultant, so I'm aware of the NHS IT restrictions and indeed flaws. Strictly speaking, you're not allowed to access your own medical records, but I frequently did, for example, measuring my own COVID antibody levels. So listen, thanks for that. It's very interesting, of course, that this has come up, because we're in an interesting period where 11 NHS staff have been sacked for accessing medical records of the Nottingham attack victims. These are the victims of Valdo Kallikain. And in just a second, we're going to speak to the founder of Freedom Watch GB about this. So stay with us here on Talk.
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11: Good evening. There are long delays on the M11 in Essex. The motorway is blocked to junction 7 at the Harlow exit. A lorry has overturned. In southeast London, the A21 at Bromley remains closed following an accident. And in Northumberland, the A1 is closed north of Alnwick following a crash. We're just hearing that in Cambridgeshire, west of Wisbeach, the A47 is closed off the Guyhern roundabout for accident investigation work ongoing. I'm Johnny Ratner.
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16: Just Talk with 28-day matured conversation. Across the UK. Have you got the guts for talk? The home of common sense. This is Talk.
4: Really interesting message from Elisa in Chelmsford, who is someone who contributes to the show pretty often as a regular texter. And she sent me this message. Morning, Peter. I went to a new NHS dentist this morning. As I sat there, I saw everyone looking at their phones. And I bravely said, I'm just looking at us all, staring at our phones. And I remember the days when we would strike up a conversation. Would anyone like to have a conversation with me? Said Elisa. All bar one reacted with a smile. One lady said, what would you like to talk about? In true British tradition, I spoke about the weather and the heat coming our way this weekend, and that was it. Suddenly, all bar one put their phones away and we conversed together. I just thought you'd appreciate me sharing this with you. Could it be a topic for discussion on your programme? I mean, it's part of the reason for decline in standards these days. Talking to one another. Crazy. Someone should set up some sort of TV or radio station so people can do that with one another and we can keep our community going. David in the Cotswolds says, evening Peter, when Rayner started her torrent of scum abuse, Starmer called everyone far right nationalists. What did Reeves expect a working man to do when he saw her trying to make a photo op, says David in the Cotswolds. Very interesting message there, David, thank you. Ernie says, I think Laura Jane is right. Do you think Rachel would have cut the VAT if there wasn't an upcoming by-election? No chance, says Ernie. Tim in Bedford says, it's the English leaving that make the immigration figures look better, says Tim. And John in Lincolnshire says, all this hoo-ha about who the next Prime Minister is, and yet we don't know the most important thing about the candidates. Are they a cat person, and how will they get on with Larry? Well, if Larry was 19, the cat at Downing Street, very recently, I think someone should write a book about him. Maybe they could call it Political Animals. Right then, let's talk about this really worrying development. This is just... on and on it goes. We remember a few months ago the Afghanistan, people who helped us there, their details were put in the public domain. It's a massive data breach there. Now we had the, yesterday, we had the information about those three little girls and other victims of the horrendous Southport attack by that scumbag Axel Rudikubana, the murderer. They were in hospital, of course. There were many people who were being treated in hospital, and there were medical records that were accessed by medical, quote-unquote, professionals who shouldn't have done that. No one in that case lost their job. Now, today, Nottingham, victims of Valdo Callaghan, who murdered three people, their medical records were accessed, and 11 people were sacked because of that. So when we're in a country where it says, where the government is saying, well, trust us with your information, the NHS says, trust us with your information, should we actually? Montgomery Toms is with me now, who is the founder of Freedom Watch GB. Montgomery, thank you for joining me this evening. What do you make of all this?
5: Yeah, well, it's everything that I myself and many other people have been talking about. When you centralize information, it automatically becomes vulnerable. Digital ID, just to, you know, just get straight into it, is a massive threat to the British public. And it's not just medical records. It's where you go, what you do. You know, the risk is pretty endless, actually, when it comes to your information being centralized. You already mentioned the Afghan data leak there. I mean, that's a massive cause for concern. And obviously, the story that we're talking about now is a massive cause for concern. We've got the gov.uk wallet essentially using our veterans as guinea pigs to bring forward digital veteran cards, which is going to have all sorts of personal information on it, such as where they serve, etc. So we don't need a digital ID. Obviously, they U-turned on it, as they said, which they didn't. You know, they're bringing out digital ID regardless. And whether there's a mandated aspect or not is kind of irrelevant. In the same way, if I go to Oxford Street these days in the West End, most shops don't accept cash, meaning private venues are excluding people and saying that they have to have an online card rather than an offline alternative. And my position is really clear. We need to have the right to live offline. And even if we have the right to live offline, we need to be able to do it in a very convenient way.
4: How realistic is that, though? How realistic is it that, I mean, there are some people who use cash a lot. There aren't many people who aren't online. There are about 3 million people in this country who don't have access to the internet at home. But everybody does in libraries, for example, for free or a very low cost, for example. I mean, the world is moving online, and many people completely straightforwardly and with their knowledge surrender their privacy to a lot of different companies. Isn't that just the price we pay for the convenience of online?
5: Yeah, I mean, of course, we live in a digital age, right? And that's something that we should opt to go into. We should have the choice. In Britain, we don't believe in a papers, please society, and we believe in this thing called liberty and freedom. Now, with, you know, Starmer, the Labour government, and even the Tories, that seems to be a bit pie in the sky these days. But I fundamentally believe in the right to live offline, and it's not pie in the sky. I use cash, but if I want to use a card, I should have the choice to do that. And I don't see why it's so complicated. I ask the question, what's the motivation to centralise our information? Why is the government so obsessed with a digital ID? Why is Tony Blair in the ear of the Labour government to this day? Winston Churchill abolished ID cards after the war. Tony Blair attempted to bring them back in the noughties. We then said no. And it's time for that hat trick. It's time to say, no, we don't want our information centralized. We're seeing too much evidence of hacks, of data breaches, or just people snooping. So we want the right to live offline. It should be it should just be basic.
4: And I totally get where you're coming from, and I have a lot of sympathy with your argument.
5: Yeah.
4: But you can't go back, can you? You can't say that actually we're going to live. I mean, how many people actually live offline? How many people don't have their information in somewhere stored by a company? I mean, we're talking about governments, and that's a big issue, and metadata, putting the data together. I don't want my GP knowing what my purchases are in my local supermarket, who will then tell me you eat too much chocolate or you drink too much Diet Coke.

0: I mean, the march of technology is meaning that people are voluntarily surrendering their privacy in lots of different ways. I'm not saying that's necessarily a good thing. I'm just saying it's happening. And the government is saying, well, lots of people have done this. It's not a big issue for most of them. We're going to put this data together and have a digital ID.
1: Yeah, well, it's a case of principle, right? This is why I believe in having a digital bill of rights, which ring fences our fundamental freedoms. As I say, I'm saying that if you want to, you know, go ahead and live online, you're well within your right to that. I do, you know, look, I'm on social media. I have a bank account. That's fine.
0: You're using Zoom right now?
1: Using Zoom right now. That's very true. Where I really fundamentally draw a line is the case of principle around a digital ID. And I'll just quickly just build on the motivations here, because let's be real. I don't think anyone really trusts the government. I mean, yeah, I couldn't even imagine the stat on that, but I reckon there's a sort of 95% lack of trust in this country. So would you trust the government with your data? The answer is most likely no. But then if we expand on that, let's look at a broader picture here, which is things like facial recognition being rolled out up and down Great Britain. You've got one login, which is forcing company directors to basically lose your company unless you sign up to the first form of digital ID, which is one login. You've got some kind of a structure and form of a social credit system kind of on the horizon, much like they have in China, where you're sort of policed based on your behavior. So
0: we're not moving to social credit, are we? I mean, that's tinfoil hat stuff.
1: I don't think it is tinfoil hat stuff. I mean, you've already got carbon credits being tracked kind of pretty much on most devices. You go and buy a sandwich from M&S these days and they're telling you how much carbon you use.
0: But they may well be doing that, but that's on M&S. That's not on me saying, right, if I buy a ham sandwich that is produced in the UK, that is better than, I don't know, a sandwich that was imported from New Zealand because there is New Zealand lamb in it, and you're a better or worse person and you're entitled to more or fewer things. I mean, that slippery slope argument just isn't true, is it?
1: Well, I disagree. I beg to differ. I think it is very much
0: true. But where's your evidence?
1: What's my evidence? Well, the facts that we're okay. So if we have a look at the Chinese model, we'll go for a really basic example, is you jaywalk in China. Obviously, I know we don't have jaywalking laws in England, but I'm just using it as an example, yep. Right? You jaywalk in China, your face gets displayed, your social credit score goes down, and maybe you can't access something from a vending machine. Well, look, we've got this so-called climate crisis, which I don't buy into the man-made climate change narrative at all, where they're turning around and saying, you know, we've got to essentially lower our personal carbon footprints. Do you really think it's pie in the sky for our authoritarian government not to turn around to and say, to meet net zero targets, you're only allowed to have one flight per year?
0: You have no evidence to suggest that's going to happen. You're saying you don't want it to happen, and I get that. I don't want it to happen either, but there's no evidence that it will happen.
1: Okay, so let's take your premise to say there's zero evidence, right? And would you not feel that it's worth ring-fencing that so it doesn't happen, and to at least get the security from our very authoritarian, anti-free speech, anti-freedom, anti-liberty government? They don't basically turn around and say, do you know what? We're going to protect your right to live offline. We're not interested in surveilling you. We don't need to roll out facial recognition and treat you like walking barcodes and criminals all the time. We're just going to let you be an individual, let you be free, and make sure that the relationship between the state and the individual behaves as one of simply, you're an individual, and we respect your right to privacy. And I think that's as far as it goes.
0: We're just coming up to the news, so I just have one more question.
1: Please, yeah.
0: I mean, facial recognition solves crime, does it not? That is something that a lot of very good crime commentators in this program, including Mike Neville, who is not someone who, I don't know if you know Mike, but he's not someone who, you know, wants to crack down on people's liberties. He says it solves crime. What is your concern about it?
1: What crime? So my concern is, and I'll give you a personal example. I appreciate you've got not much time, so I'll be as quick as I can.
0: Go for it.
1: But there was a period in 2025 where I was counter-demonstrating a Pride demo in London, where I was wearing a placard that stated that trans equals mental illness. That was a statement I made. I know it's a different conversation, but that was my right to free speech. I was arrested, I was detained, and then I was banned from the city of Westminster. Now, if I was to enter Westminster, I would have been arrested again. The only one of the most fundamental ways they can catch you doing that is with facial recognition. So I ask you, more rhetorically, because I say we're running out of time, define what a crime is. And these days, obviously, non-crime hate incidents have sort of gone away. But we had that for a good amount of time. Okay. We've got Public Order Act as well. So I ask you the question, what crimes are they policing. And I'm very concerned about how this
0: will work. That in itself, that's a whole other argument, which I'm very happy to discuss at some point in the future. Really interesting to talk to you, Montgomery Toms there, who has just joined us there from Freedom Watch GB. What do you think of what he said there? I challenged him a bit, but I agree with him on a lot of stuff. What do you think? 0344

0: TV news today about how everything is so wonderful in our country.
1: To see the migration figures this morning come down significantly, and that's obviously on the top of the news about waiting lists last week, where we had a record drop in waiting lists, and of course the news about growth, the money we've got in our economy, the fastest growing economy in the G7. So that's all really good news within about a week or so, and of course today we're announcing cost of living package for the summer for families. So I'm really proud that we're getting on and delivering. Thank you very much.
2: Is it all too little too late, do you think, Prime Minister?
1: No, this is really good delivery. This is really significant. So I'm very, very pleased. All of those figures are good news. Taken together, they're a very strong package.
0: It's all marvellous, isn't it, David?
3: It's all great, which is, you know, why they got such a drubbing in the local elections and why Labour MPs can't wait for Andy Burnham to arrive. Although I did notice he also said he was going to campaign in Makerfield, which, given his level of popularity...
0: Kiss of death for Andy Burnham there.
3: Exactly. Might be a strategy of kind of keeping Burnham out, you know.
0: But I don't think he went... Did he go at all? I don't think he went to Scotland or Wales during the elections. He didn't go at all.
3: He famously did a press conference at Govan Shipyard about 20 miles away from one of the Scottish by-elections, but didn't dare kind of cross into the constituency. So it's the immigration figures is an interesting one because everybody was taking credit for that today. The Tory ministers were previous Tory ministers.
0: Yeah, Rishi Sunak said it was all down to him, really, didn't he?
3: It was all down to them. Suella Braverman even was claiming it was down to her, even though the numbers spiked hugely when she was Home Secretary. So, you know, I mean, everything was, there is an argument to be said that actually Keir Starmer and Shabana Mahmood were benefiting from some measures put in a couple of years ago, which finally paying off. But it's certainly not, it was illegal immigration rather than the illegal or irregular immigration. So, you know, it's not the small boats, and that's the real headache.
0: You're absolutely right. And bring us up to date with what's going on in Makerfield, because we know the Green candidate has withdrawn now after less than a day. More questions about Robert Kenyon as well. We know Restore Britain has a candidate there, as do the Conservatives, and obviously Reform UK, as I mentioned, and Andy Burnham there, as we were talking about, the Monster Raving Loony Party as well. We're not at the stage just yet. We will be after Tuesday. We'll have to read out all the names. But tell us what's happened with the Green candidate and the continuing questions over Robert Kenyon.
3: I mean, it's an absolute mess out there. Yeah, but Green candidate survived a day, I think, maybe even less than a day. They're saying that he stepped down for family reasons. We obviously hope he's okay, his family's okay, but they're already looking for a new candidate, which is very odd. Robert Kenyon seems to have more deleted social media accounts than most of us have had hot dinners. And, there's increasing questions about that. I saw that on X, in his latest X account, he was doubling down and blaming the mainstream media for attacking him. But
0: it was interesting, actually, within that, because they did say that he had a sort of personal Facebook account. He deleted that and then got a kind of counsellor email account. But, I mean, there are lots of journalists with good data skills who will find, I'm sure, many of the things that he has put online, and those will continue to come up during this. Is this much of a big deal at the moment, do you think? I mean, it's a controversy, but is it anything more than just a bit of reporting?
3: I think there is a danger for them because, we saw the kind of far-right accusations in places like Bexley really hurt them in the local elections, where they could have made quite significant gains or even won the council. You know, certainly in places like London, maybe Makerfield is different. Maybe, you know, he's a local lad, he's a councillor there. Maybe people will just see it as kind of London types coming after and sneering after one of their guys. There's always that possibility. But if a far right label sticks, it does tend to put people off, and you know there's certainly some questions about it. I mean, Andy Burnham didn't have the greatest day. Sorry, he kind of lost his temper with one of my ex colleagues from my Express days. So he's now at the Mail, Kirsten Calgi. There was some interesting kind of exchanges going on.
0: Yeah, I was reading
3: there
0: about that today. Yeah, what happened there?
3: Well, Christian Klein.

0: claims that he just happened to come across Andy Burnham at some event which Andy Burnham hadn't advertised, and the Manchester mayor kind of lost his temper with him a bit. But it kind of underlines that things, he's beginning to feel the pressure. I've actually had Labour MPs messaging me in the last few days saying that, saying Andy's not going to stick up to the scrutiny. He's going to lash out at some point. And in fact, when that happened, I had one of them message me to say, "Yeah, see, I told you."
1: Right,
0: So,
1: interesting, interesting. I
0: so
1: just
0: there is a
1: the
0: bit
1: thing
0: of
1: with
0: that.
1: Arnie Burnham is I just don't think he's that good. I just think there's this myth of Arnie Burnham. He wasn't a particularly exciting or good health secretary. He is a Westminster insider through and through. He tries to say, "Oh, look at me, I'm so northern, aren't I?" With his, may as well be wearing a flat cap and have a whippet on a lead and talk about the coal in the bath. I mean, the fact is that he was a special advisor. Nothing wrong with that. Some of us have done that ourselves. He was a Labour minister. He was an MP for Lee. But I mean, he knows a lot about Westminster. He is a Westminster insider. Yes, he spent the latter part of his career in Manchester, but it's not as if he's going to bring anything massively new. I don't think he's a particularly good public speaker. I don't think his vision is particularly clear. I don't think what he believes is particularly clear. And I think all of that is going to come out in the next few weeks. And if a lot of the media gets its wish and he becomes Prime Minister, it's going to be the same as Keir Starmer. It's going to be exactly what my friend and mentor Michael Crick said a couple of years ago, where he said, the media, and I don't include you in this, David, because you're fantastic, but so many people not holding him up to the scrutiny. That didn't happen with Keir Starmer in Labour. It's not happening with Arnie Burnham now. And, he'll become Prime Minister and people will go, if he does, and people will go, oh, hold on, actually, there's a load of stuff we didn't know or didn't really think about. It's all there. It's all there.
0: Well, I can tell you that the Independent is certainly planning on
1: Absolutely.
0: applying the scrutiny to him. I mean, I agree with you. I mean, I remember Andy Burnham in two leadership contests where he was very ordinary.
1: Yeah, and
0: So
1: lost. He lost
0: ordinary.
1: both of them. He lost to Jeremy
0: Yeah,
1: Corbyn.
0: exactly. But I mean, 2010 was a bit of a flyer, to be fair, against more favoured candidates. But 2015, he had the leadership on the plate and lost it to Jeremy Corbyn and got hammered by Jeremy Corbyn
1: Yeah.
0: because he was so bland. And, I mean, this is a guy. I mean, it makes me laugh that the left of the party kind of want him so desperately because this is a guy who brought privatisation to the NHS,
1: Yeah,
0: you
1: yeah.
0: know, and things like that. But no bad thing, actually. I have to say, I'm all for kind of private involvement in the NHS personally, but,
1: But
0: but
1: it's not exactly a left-wing health secretary
0: exactly,
1: doing that. Yeah.
0: I mean, he's now saying he's going to stick with Shabana Mahmood's immigration stuff. I mean, you've got to wonder what the guy really stands for, what he's about. I mean, maybe it is just Starmerism with a smile. He's a very good presenter. He's certainly improved in that respect, in my view. I mean,
1: Yeah.
0: since he became Manchester mayor, his communication skills have shot up scale, and that sometimes happens. But, yeah, I'm yet to be convinced at all about him. I think there are better candidates in Parliament, but we've got a symptom here of everybody thinks that the Labour MPs are all rubbish and that they need to bring somebody in from outside. And so Andy's their chosen guy.
1: David, always good to talk to you and thank you for your common sense and wisdom. That's David Maddox there, he's political editor of The Independent. Thanks to Jane in Milton Keynes, who says, "Hi Peter, you're looking well this evening." Thank you, Jane. Clearly a woman of great taste. "Regarding data breaches, I used my credit card at our local garage after filling up. It cost £28. I didn't have to use my PIN, thankfully, as it was a low payment and used the self-scan checkout. Within 3 hours, some scumbag had cloned my card, spent nearly £200 in Manchester. How on earth did they spend over the PIN amount without my PIN number? 3 weeks later, I'm still waiting for the credit card company to contact me. That card is now frozen, and since then, I've only used cash, and it's absolutely liberating. Love the show as always." Really interesting on that, Jane. Thank you, and thanks for the compliment. Mary in Cumbria says, "I'm elderly and not in favour of digital ID. It's the beginning of a slippery slope. The next thing will be virtual money, virtual wages, etc. Cheers, great show." Thank you, Mary. Mary, always good to hear from you there in Cumbria. And Sue's been in touch and says, "Please correct me if I misheard, but I thought I heard on the BBC News earlier that Rachel from Accounts said she was going to impose some sort of profit tax on the oil and energy companies again. Surely if that's correct, it's going to be clawed back from the customers pushing up prices again. I haven't heard that today. I'm not saying it hasn't happened. I can't know every single news story. What I'm going to do is I'm going to ask the top team behind the glass if they can just check that out. Whether that would be a kind of windfall tax. I think that probably would have come to my attention. But can we just check what Rachel Reeves has said on oil and gas companies? And I'll come straight back to you after the break, where we take more calls, texts, tweets and voice notes. So stay with us here on Talk.
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11: Long delays for the M11 do continue. The motorway is blocked northbound at Junction 7 up in Essex at the Harlow exit, where a lorry has overturned. In southeast London, the A21 at Bromley remains closed following an accident. And in Cambridgeshire, west of Wisbeach, the A47 is shut at the Guyhern roundabout for accident investigation work. Finally, in Northumberland, north of Alnwick, a serious accident closes the A1. I'm Johnny Ratner.
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2: See it. Hear it. Talk it. Across the UK. Talk Energy. The home of common sense. This is Talk.
1: To the texter before the break, yeah, you're right, actually. You didn't miss here. I just have this article in front of me here. I wasn't aware of it. I try to keep across all the news, but it's not always possible. Chancellor scraps rules allowing companies to offset UK profits against overseas losses. Rachel Reeves has launched a fresh tax raid on energy giants, including BP and Shell, to fund $1.8 billion cost of living support. She scrapped a tax rule allowing oil and gas companies to offset profits made in Britain against losses made by foreign subsidies. Cutting the foreign branch exemption is expected to raise hundreds of millions of pounds a year for the Treasury. And the Chancellor said the money would fund a $1.8 billion package of support for families and businesses announced today. So you're absolutely right about that. I completely missed that story. I do apologise. Lots to discuss on digital ID, particularly from Stephen and Greg. Both have contacted me. Greg's in Edinburgh. Good to talk to you again, Greg. Tell me your thoughts on digital ID and the debate we heard a little bit earlier on. What are your thoughts? You're very welcome to the programme this evening.
14: Oh, it's nice to speak to you, Peter. I was actually quite impressed with your optimism and your faith in the, in the political classes.
1: Probably just naivety, Greg.
14: Well, I was, you could possibly say that. I won't comment, but I said, as I said to your producer, I'm sure the good people of Canada didn't think it would ever get to the stage where the access to their data and to their bank accounts in particular.
1: Yeah, of course. Well, we remember, Greg, you're absolutely right. We remember the floppy-haired fascist himself, Justin Trudeau, who with the stupid socks, who said, oh, look at me, I'm also liberal and huggy and wonderful, and oh, look at my silly socks and my silly hair. And actually, he was the one who froze the bank accounts of those truck drivers who wouldn't get the vaccine. Now, I have my vaccines. I've had all my boosters and all the rest of it. I have a tedious medical condition, which means that I'm offered a booster every now and again. But I totally support bodily autonomy. I totally support people who don't want to get either the vaccine or the boosters. And Canada, you're absolutely right. It's a very good example of a supposedly liberal, quote-unquote, society where Justin Trudeau and his fellow fascists were clamping down on people who wouldn't do what they said.
14: No, I just have no faith whatsoever in politicians in general, when that once they've got power over you, they're very, very reluctant to give it back.
1: The thing as well, though, Greg, within that is they have to be kind of organised. And the thing is that I don't have the faith in them to be that organised. And that's partially why all these data breaches take place as well.
14: Well, that's true. But my main fear is that it's slowly, you know, it's like a boiling frog. One minute, oh, we'll do this.
1: Yeah.
14: We'll do this. Yeah. We do this. And it's tiny little steps towards, and I know it's hyperbolic to say, oh, we'll have something like the social credit structure that they've got in China. But Canada's an example. And remember, income tax was only ever meant to be a temporary measure to pay for
1: these are all very good points, Greg. These are all very, very good points, and thank you for them. That's Greg in Edinburgh there. Let's go to Stephen in London, see what he thinks. Stephen, you're very welcome to the programme. What are your views on this?
15: Hi, Peter. Yes, I'm strongly against digital IDs by the government. People say that, well, if you don't break the law, you have nothing to worry about. Well, the thing is, if government has digital IDs, they'll be able to penalise us for doing things which aren't breaking the law, such as eating too much fat, using too much petrol.
1: Do you really think they're going to do that the way they do in China, for example? Do you really think that's where the government is heading, that we need to be as suspicious as all of this?
15: Well, I can't be entirely sure they will, and you can't be entirely sure they won't.
1: Good point. Fair point.
15: They shouldn't be given the possibility of doing it. If you said 10 years ago that in the UK you can be arrested at 3 a.m. in the morning for posting on social media, no one would have believed you.
1: Again, a very good point. Thank you, Stephen, and thank you, Greg. Great calls this evening. They're all great calls every evening, but particularly this evening, I have some really, really good contributors. Here's another one. Gary says, what surprises me the most is what VAT is added to. Is there nothing where any government takes their cut? Why have we just sailed along with them, just taking more and more of our after-tax money? With fuel prices, the fuel duty is added, then VAT, so we pay tax on the tax we pay. Please make it make sense. I wish I could, Gary. Lucy says, digital ID is tyranny. I volunteered to help with my local church. I was required to submit absolutely all my personal data to the diocese for a DBS check, that's disclosure and borrowing service, what used to be called a criminal records bureau check. Was then informed by the diocese that unfortunately all my data had been stolen from the DBS checkers. What redress or reassurance do I have? Absolutely none. We have managed perfectly well without digital ID thus far. The intentions behind it can only be malign. This is obvious, says Lucy. Mike in Lincoln says, facial recognition does not solve crime. It identifies individuals who the police are looking for. The police still have to prove whether someone has committed a crime. Yeah, but, you know, they sometimes, I mean, if they're looking for a suspect, they have at least cause. It's not just randomly saying, well, we don't like the look of you, we're going to take you in, Mike. The other issue that Mike continues says, those who are being sought or who are breaking the law all seem to wear face coverings. Well, not all of them, but some of them certainly do. John in Lincolnshire says, social credit won't happen, neither would being able to go out for a coffee in the park or visit your gran in the care home. Oh wait, that was illegal during COVID. Just because you think it's nuts doesn't mean it won't happen. Social media bans for kids are very much in progress already, says John in Lincolnshire. Catherine in Cardiff says, I agree wholeheartedly with Montgomery. The COVID debacle ensured that I will never trust the political class again. It will say anything to elicit our votes, then completely ignore our wishes once in power. No, no, no to digital ID, says Catherine in Cardiff. And Tony in Warrington says, why give us discounts on things that don't need to be discounted? Cut fuel, tax on businesses, regulation, not zoo fees, says Tony in Warrington. And actually, an interesting one from Elisa in Chelmsford as well, who's contacted me to say, I just purchased 2 annual passes, the zoo and the Royal Horticultural Society Hyde Hall. Do I get a rebate from Rachel? I think we both know the answer to that, Elisa, and I fear it is no. Craig is in Yorkshire and has given me a ring on 0344 499 1000. Craig, what would you like to say? You're very welcome to the programme.
16: Yeah, hi, Peter. Good evening. It was just about these kind of, you know, temporary cuts to VAT. I mean, it clearly hasn't been very well thought out. And this is, you know, typical really typical of Labour. You know, they don't think of second or third order consequences to their decisions. So imagine you're a member of the royal family and you want to go out and take some of your grandchildren to a Pizza Express in Woking. Now, all of a sudden, the pizza outlet has to go and reprint their menus to adjust the pricing on the kids' pizzas, and then 6 weeks later they'll have to reprint them again or get the old menus out of a drawer and put those on the table, make sure they don't mix them up and update their point-of-sale software to reflect on the prices. And then you could, at lunchtime, as I did today, you could go to Wetherspoons with your colleague and load up some menu items on the app. And what would stop me from ordering two children's meals with a VAT rate of 5% applied to them, having them delivered to my table?
1: Because I sometimes order children's meals, Craig. I sometimes order children's meals. Not to get a discount, but just because I'm not that hungry. It doesn't happen often, but it does happen every now and again.
16: Well, and precisely. So you could do that. And would that be allowed? Where do you draw the line? Yeah. Where's the distinction between adults' meals and children's meals?
1: It's almost, Craig, sorry to stop you, but it's almost as if, I mean, it's hard to believe. Obviously, it's basically impossible to believe, but it's almost as if Rachel Reeves hasn't thought this out.
16: And that's just so typical, isn't it, Peter? They don't think of anything. What they should be doing is helping businesses. They should be, you know, making parking free in all council car parks. That would be helpful, wouldn't it? That would, you know, because around where I live, they got rid of all the free parking bays, which has stopped people just calling in to buy a coffee or do a quick shop on their way out from Ilkley down to wherever they're going. So reinstate the free parking in towns, or make them free for the whole of the summer holidays.
1: That's a very good idea. If you could simply say, right, we're going to make parking in towns, villages, wherever, we're going to make that free. If it's on the street, we're going to make it free. If it's not, you know, obviously residential parking, people need to be able to park there properly. I get that. Yeah. And they've paid for residential parking and all the rest of it. But that is a really, really good point. If you're going to say, we want this to be a good British summer for business, we're going to encourage people into our town centres, those high streets that are having much trouble. I mean, that's a really good idea, Craig. That is a common sense idea that the government just won't do. You know they won't do it. I know they won't do it.
16: Yeah, they won't do it. And I mean, this is the home of common sense, isn't it? But of course, you know, these Labour clowns, they just don't think strategically. I'm just beside myself. I mean, a friend of mine today, he's in Hong Kong, as you know, I used to live there. So he's coming here with his four kids in the summer and he's saying, my goodness, I'm looking at the price and, you know, as a family, we're not going to be able to go to Tower of London. And I said, well, just do as I did when I took my kids to London. You walk up to it, you say, kids, there's the Tower of London, then you walk somewhere else. We can't afford to go in these places.
1: It's dreadful when it gets to that. You know, these are lovely places. These are really important parts of our heritage. But when an ordinary person, an ordinary tourist on holiday, or people who live in this country or whoever, can't afford to go there, that just says a lot. Listen, great common sense there. Really great call from Craig in Yorkshire. Really appreciate that. Lucy says, Reeves's bribes are insulting. How stupid does she think people are? Sarah near Plymouth says, I have never voted for Labour in my life. I've travelled across China. I do not trust any Labour government to introduce digital ID. They're too cosy with Beijing. On digital ID, AJ has been in touch and says, this government said it would be to smash the gangs. That lie failed. Now the mask slips and they're pushing it anyway, like toddlers throwing a tantrum. No thanks. Leslie says, if Reeves hadn't taxed families to death, there would be no need for her to trumpet these ridiculous freebies. Free school breakfasts again. Angie says, I live in Portsmouth, but it really annoys me when they keep mispronouncing Makerfield. Makerfield, how hard is it? Not that hard, really, as I found. I hadn't heard of Makerfield before the by-election. Then I heard it. I made sure I knew how it was pronounced, and that was that. It's not a French name like Shehazad or something like that. Leslie says, hi, Peter. Leslie here. Hi, Leslie. What planet or starman is Motley Crue on? Obviously not the one we live on. I've received two messages this evening about Rachel Reeves's hair. I am usually quite reluctant to criticise people's appearances, but I'll read this out from Nat. He says, I see the Labour duo now has a makeover. Starmer now a comedian, and Reeves is a hair model. I will say, Nat, that is slightly nicer than another one, which compared Rachel Reeves's previous hairstyle to, shall we say, a Shakespearean and indeed historical figure who you can guess. Lots to discuss in just a second. More about digital ID. We'll take more of your calls right up to 10 o'clock. And if you want to get your call in, now's the time. 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Give me a ring and we will have a chat. 0344 499 1000 is the number to call. Stay with us here on Talk.
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17: Mr. and Little Miss are back in Happy Meal and they're off on a road trip. 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Some fun, some food, it's all inside this Happy Meal. 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
1: Catesby has been in touch and says more young people are interested in new mobile phones that do not use Google platforms. Many now use VPNs. We should consider abuse of personal freedom and censorship. Speech is being monitored. Travel through ULEZ, 15-minute towns and pay per mile. The criminals soon bypass facial recognition and ID systems, so the only people monitoring will be you and me, says Catesby. Although that's very kind of you to assume I'm not a criminal. John says, you must get Michael O'Leary of Ryanair on. I can't wait. He's going to be one happy bunny. Not. I'd love to interview Michael O'Leary. I sort of have a weird grudging admiration for him. He's sort of brilliantly and impressively evil. Becca says the waiting figures have gone down because they're removing people for NHS lists. Starmer must really think we're idiots. And Melanie in Staffordshire says regarding Rachel Reeves' plans, they are great ideas, but some areas do not have many double-decker buses. Bus companies will struggle to fit everybody in, especially the company D&G, says Melanie in Staffordshire, thank you for that. If you want to get your call in, if you want to get on the air between now and 10 o'clock, there's loads to discuss, whether it is what Rachel Reeves is doing, giving with one hand, taking away the other. We're hearing him in the Telegraph tonight about HMRC officials drawing up plans to impose VAT of 20% on top of fees airports charge airlines. What do you think of that? You can also let us know about digital ID or anything else that's on your mind. 0344 499 1000 is the number to call. But I want to talk now about a foreign story, but it does have implications here in the UK. And we talk a lot about Israel, and I get criticised a lot on this because of my support for the nation of Israel. I don't always support the Israeli government, and I certainly don't support the National Security Minister, Itamar Ben-Gvir. And there's a horrible video that he, in fact, seems to be proud of, showing him taunting activists kneeling with their hands tied behind their backs. They're not particularly nice people. They're pro-Palestinian activists detained in Israel after their flotilla bringing, as they put it, symbolic aid to Gaza. That means not aid to Gaza, it's just there performatively. It was intercepted, and these hundreds of people have been deported. I don't support them doing that. These are the kind of flotillas that Greta Thunberg was on and so on when she looked so enthusiastic about that turkey sandwich. But that aside, when you take prisoners, when you detain people, I think you do have to treat them with as much dignity as you can. That shows a civilised nation. But the National Security Minister of Israel, Itamar Ben-Gvir, has this video of him taunting them. They're kneeling, they're powerless. He is incredibly powerful as the National Security Minister. Just take a look at this.
21: Check it.
1: So he's smiling and taunting these people. He's thinking it's all a big joke and waving his Israeli flag. These are people sort of bending over, being sort of taken out by with their faces on the ground because they're being detained. He's taunting them, he's shouting at them, or raising his voice anyway, and smiling, and essentially using his power. And I think that this is just really unseemly when it comes to this. These people, I don't support them, these pro-Palestinian activists, but I also don't support Itamar Ben-Gvir, the National Security Minister. It's caused quite a sensation in Israel. And of course, there's so many of us here in the UK.

0: abused his power against these detainees who, let's add, were deported from Israel with no charges. Even Israel doesn't claim they did anything criminal, unlike the minister himself, who's a convict. But principally, Ben-Gvir is taunting Netanyahu. He's trying to see how badly he can behave before the prime minister would act against him or fire him. So far, Netanyahu is taking it all on the chin. And what this tells us is that the prime minister does not want early elections. But the government lost a bit of that argument this week. A preliminary bill, a bill passed its first reading in parliament in the Knesset just 2 days ago to disperse the Knesset, to disperse itself. It's likely to pass a second and third reading and become a law next week. And then there would be early elections in Israel sometime between August and September.
1: Can you give me a sense of how people have reacted to this extraordinary video? Not necessarily politically, but just people in Israel, in Jerusalem or wherever, who have reacted to this. Presumably there's loads of reaction on social media and so on. I know there are loads of people, including a person, one of our texters earlier on, who said, look, I'm sitting here in Israel watching and listening to this program. I don't like Ben-Gvir. And actually, that's quite a good illustration of how Israel is a democracy and people vehemently disagree, including with people like Ben-Gvir.
0: People do vehemently disagree with Ben-Gvir, and it's questionable whether he's actually exercising his powers as minister legally. One of the reasons this government is likely to fall is because at the moment the Supreme Court is hearing arguments about the illegality of his actions as minister, and then Netanyahu could be forced to fire him and the government would fall that way. He's not a popular guy, but he is a provocateur. He's a liar. The interesting constellation this week is that Israelis have gotten used during this endless war to Ben-Gvir's abuses against them. For example, there are protesters against the Israeli government, against the Netanyahu government, who have been rotting in jail with no charges against them under some sort of administrative detention of questionable legality for months. Ben-Gvir's police, under his orders, have attacked peaceful demonstrators weekly. It's a very difficult situation, but Israelis have sort of been lulled by the fact that it's an internal problem. It's an internal struggle. Now it's become an international scandal. And so now Israelis suddenly have had their eyes open to how shocking this appears when the rest of the world sees what they've been suffering. It's a complicated situation, and I think we're going to have to let the next few days pass, but this story is absolutely still underway. It's not over.
1: Thank you, Noga. Really interesting to talk to you, and thank you for that analysis there. Noga Tarnopolsky, who is a veteran correspondent based in Jerusalem. I've interviewed her on a number of times on a different station, actually. I fill in on Times Radio from time to time, and she always has great analysis, so excellent to have her on the programme. Debbie's been in touch and says, digital ID is on your phone. They love facial recognition. How do you open your phone? Well, I don't have facial recognition on my phone, actually. I use a code, but there we are. I haven't heard anything from Georgina lately. I hope she's well, says Ernie. I'm not sure Georgina has rung in. She's a regular caller. I don't think I've had her on my show for a little while. I think I heard her on another show the other day, actually. But Georgina, we hope everything is okay with her. I'm pretty sure it is. But thank you for your concern. I mean, we are a community here. We are people do care about one another. And we notice when people are there or not there. And I got a lovely message, actually. I'll not say who it was, but I got a really lovely email from someone. All I said was, you know, as I sometimes say, you know, let's just pick a name out of the air, Bob. You know, Bob, I haven't heard from you in a while, you know, hope you're well, or something like that. Just a sort of throwaway remark sometime last week, actually. And I got a lovely message from that person saying how actually they had not been able to send in messages because they had a major problems with health of someone in their household, and they were looking after that person, and how, you know, listening to talk and watching talk was something that helped them through that time. And I just, you know, it's such a privilege to do this job. Andy Burnham apparently expected to offer Wes Streeting a role in a future cabinet if he decides not to run against him, perhaps, or if he becomes Prime Minister. This is according to reports, again, in The Telegraph. We'll bring you more on that, I'm sure, as the evening goes on. Ernie says, talking about digital ID, I read something online that said that Russians cancelled the bank accounts of the families of all fighting-age men and women who didn't sign up to fight in Ukraine. The things that a government could do at the press of a button with digital ID is frightening. I don't know if that's true, Ernie, certainly, but interesting to hear it nonetheless. Gary says the government are giving discounts on children's meals. This includes fast food that they're trying to discourage. Neil

0: is regarding digital ID. If the government makes it compulsory and an individual refuses to have it, what could happen to that individual? If the answer is jail, then it's not too ridiculous to presume they would be used for nefarious reasons. And the last one, before we go to the last break of the programme, Mark says Reeves is going on about these discounts like 10p off a weekly shop. Would this just be absorbed by the supermarkets and never get passed on to the customer, even though it's a pathetic amount anyway? Also, this energy price cap reduction that's meant to last for 3 months, my electric and gas bill has not dropped even a penny. So did this even ever happen, or again just benefited the energy companies and not the consumer? We'll speak to a couple of callers after the break. We'll also find out what's coming up on Ash and Andre's show, which is after 10 o'clock this evening. Stay with us here on Talk.
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4: Good evening. Big problems in West Yorkshire on the M62. The motorway is partly blocked eastbound from junction 24 to 25 towards Brickhouse. A lorry overturned. Cambridgeshire, west of Wisbeach, the A47 remains closed at the Guyhern roundabout for accident investigation work. And the northbound carriageway of the M11 in Essex is blocked at junction 7 at Harlow. A lorry overturned. Severe delays on the District Line on London Underground on the Wimbledon branch following signalling problems. I'm Johnny Ratner.
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1: 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Buckle up for a journey through the Stargate of common sense. Across the UK, this is Talk.
0: Your fears about Georgina are unfounded. She was on with Ian Collins this afternoon, I'm reliably informed, so fear not, everything is well with Georgina, one of our regular callers. Peter in Manchester has phoned me a number of times as well. Good to talk to you again, Peter. What's on your mind this evening?
7: Well, basically, it's just the government is hiding everything and they're not being true.
0: What are they hiding, Peter? What are they hiding?
7: They're not being true to what they say they're going to do.
0: What do you think they said they'd do that they haven't?
7: Well, they say they're going to reduce immigration, things like that.
0: I mean, they have. Today, 171,000 is the figure. That is a big fall.
7: No.
0: It is, though,
7: because
0: Peter, it is.
7: How many people from this country that are British have left?
0: Well, that is what
7: people don't understand.
0: Yeah, you're right. There's immigration and emigration, but those figures are out today, Peter, and they're undeniable. I mean, if we don't trust the Office of National Statistics, who can we trust? Peter, listen, thanks for your call. I just want to squeeze in Ali from Sweden just before I speak to Ash. Ali, you're very welcome to the programme. What would you like to say?
8: Hi, Peter. I'm in Aberdeen now. I came.
0: Okay, we will update that on our system. Ali is in Aberdeen now. We'll update that.
8: Yeah, I've been deported from Sweden. I had my own company, and everything was all right in Sweden, but they decided they've hit hardcore in Sweden that they want British people out. They go on about Brexit. So here I am in Aberdeen, and I have to go to the council tomorrow to try and plea for my rights. I've left my business, my home, everything in Stockholm, and I have to go and bleed my guts out to the council in Aberdeen tomorrow, when other people get on the boats tomorrow and they get everything.
0: Does it? I mean, I'm sorry you're going through this.
8: I'm sorry. You're so nice and calm.
0: Don't worry, Ali. Listen, you've been through a lot in the last few weeks, and we appreciate you giving us a ring. Does your experience make you, obviously you've made your view very clear there on people coming across in small boats. What about people who come here legitimately? I mean, is that something that you maybe have a bit more sympathy with now because you've sort of gone through it in reverse, essentially?
8: But I've come here legitimately.
0: Yes.
8: And I get such bad treatment. It's like you're beyond belief. It's like I never set foot on the soil of Britain.
0: Well, listen.
8: It's horrible, Peter. And everything that's happening in the UK is just disgraceful, and it's horrible.
0: Well,
8: and
0: Ali, I just want to
8: bless you, Peter.
0: Well, thank you, Ali. I wish you well, Ali, for everything that's happening tomorrow and in future days as well. You've clearly been through a lot. We've spoken on a few occasions in the last couple of weeks, and I wish you well, Ali, in Aberdeen. And it's a beautiful city. I am a big fan of that area, and in fact Stonehaven, the little village of Stonehaven, is somewhere where my heart lies. I've been there many, many times with my best friend who's from there originally, and I wish you well, Ali, and I hope things get better. Ash, hello sir, how are you?
9: Yeah, that's very sad, isn't it? And you can feel, you know, it is cultural suicide, isn't it? And you can really, it's really tangible. And I heard the Polish premier speaking and him saying, well, all these big European capitals have gone, really, in the big cities, and he saved Poland. And when he talks about all the facts and breaks down all the different empirical data pockets, he's definitely right. Mm. And, you know, I don't know how we can reverse it. It's very sad. But anyway,
0: what's coming up in your programme?
9: Never mind all that. You can be happy and tune in to Andre and Ash. We've got Lois McClatchy. Yeah, forget all what I just said. Don't get depressed. I mean, it is depressing. Lois McClatchy Miller, the assisted dying bill's coming in. I think we've got Pete Barnes as well coming in, political commentator. I'll be going through the papers. Have you seen my suntan from today?
0: Quite the suntan. It doesn't quite match your
9: neck. I'm not sure whether it's that or whether, because there's no makeup this time of evening, I picked up the wrong pot. But never mind, because it's going to be 27 degrees tomorrow, so it should blend in. How was your show, man?
0: Fine, apart from the fact that I was insulted about my neck. I was told I had
9: What's wrong with your neck? It's quite beautiful, like a swan. It's like a swan,
0: it's
9: your
0: like
9: neck.
0: A swan. Beautiful. If only it was. If only it was. No, I was accused by someone who should know better behind the scenes that I have not enough of a neck. Anyway, what else is going on?
9: Well, a little tip for you. You know, she's given us all 15% off, like, the zoo and everything.
0: Yes.
9: Which, I mean, but we still have to pay for the universal credit people to come for a pound. You can get free giraffe, free camel, and free zebra if you know where to go in Regent's Park. If you're on a budget, you just have to stand somewhere on a hill. You get them beautiful camels. I saw the other day the giraffe I'm a regular visitor to, because that one's easy. So,
0: yeah.
9: You can get all the free stuff.
0: No one would criticise that giraffe for not having a neck.
9: No.
0: That's my point.
9: Your beautiful neck. Anyway, join us after Peter's little... what are you doing tomorrow?
0: Neck
9: doing
0: crisis. I'm heading off to Northern Ireland for a few days. But don't worry, Jack will be looked after very, very well by a smorgasbord of people. His Uncle Tim, his Auntie Annika, and indeed Auntie Cara will be looking after him. But I'll be back on Tuesday at 7 o'clock. Charlie Rooley's in tomorrow night. But I will see you on Tuesday at 7 o'clock. And Andrea and Ash are next.
1: 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News. 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
10: From the Sky News Centre at 10. New government guidance has been published around how equality law should be applied to single-sex spaces in England, Wales and Scotland. It confirms hospitals can lawfully provide women or men-only wards, which exclude trans patients of the opposite biological sex. It also reiterates rules around competitive sport. A Supreme Court ruling last April stated sex means biological sex. Trans woman Carly has noticed a shift in attitudes since.
11: It's vile. Some of it is vile. It leads to me being called a paedophile or mentally ill online. I don't want to be constantly in the media. I would like just to live my life quietly.
10: The Chancellor says supermarkets should pass savings on to customers from a reduction in import taxes on around 100 food products. It's temporary, as is a cut in VAT on theme park and museum tickets for the summer as part of a series of measures to ease the cost of living. Documents suggest the late Queen pressed for her son, the former Prince Andrew, to be appointed Britain's trade envoy. He held the role for a decade from 2001. America's top diplomats cautioned being overly optimistic, but stress there are some good signs a deal's in sight to end the Iran war. A ceasefire is in place, but both sides have repeatedly threatened to resume attacks. Aston Villa's players have lifted the Europa League trophy again in front of thousands of fans in Birmingham. They've been celebrating their first European trophy since 1982 after beating German side Freiburg in last night's final in Istanbul. Manager Unai Emery addressed the crowd after an open-top bus parade through the city.
12: Our heart is your heart!
10: And the Kings joined a performance of traditional folk songs on the final day of his visit to Northern Ireland with the Queen. His Majesty's seen strumming a ukulele. That's the latest. I'm Faye De Silva.
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16: The home of common sense. If you've got an opinion, give it to us, right? Educate me, educate the rest of the world. It's about a democracy, it's about having your say, it's not about offending.
1: Well-informed conversation across the nation.
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1: 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This is Talk. Radio that can't keep its mouth shut. Nightlife.
19: Okay. This is a political show, but I just needed to talk to you for a second about the Eurovision Song Contest. Israel did not win the Eurovision Song Contest. However, it got the largest number of votes of any country from the popular vote. Let me explain.
9: Because I didn't know, you know. Thank God I was sitting down.
19: Let me explain how Eurovision works. So first of all, you get the 1 to 8 points. And then the 10 and the 12 appointed by each national jury. And there are 37 of those. And that's Germany, France, blah, blah, blah, all of those. Then there is the phone vote in each country. Here is the critical thing. Each country gives, once again, on the phone vote, 1 to 8 points, 10 and 12. Now, 5% of each country, on average, votes. So, in Britain, that is 3.4 million. In San Marino, it's 400. And so, even though Israel did not win overall, remember, it won in France, I think it's Spain, the United Kingdom, Germany. Wonder why the Germans are so nice to Israel. But a lot of the big countries in the West vote for Israel every year. Now, I suspect in order to win in Britain, you probably need 800,000 votes. But to win in Moldova, you need about 5,000. And so it's worth bearing in mind that whilst this is an electoral college, similar to the American election, and Israel didn't win, when the Irish Republic and other people try and politicise this, remember the response by most Europeans is to vote for Israel either way. So I just want to make that point to everybody.
9: Right, hold on. Can you start again from the beginning?
19: Get out of it. Now, by the way, apparently it's the Feast of Pentecost and I'm required to give you a cheesecake. Now...
9: Is it Shavuos?
19: I don't bloody...
9: It's Shavuos.
19: Right, okay. Now, I just want to say to everyone, this is literally just an excuse to eat cheesecake.
9: I'm a bit full. Do you want some cheesecake,
19: do you want some cheesecake? I've got a spoon here.
9: Later on.
19: Got a spoon.
9: We've got plenty.
19: Okay, well I'm going to do it. So, okay.
9: A moment on the lips, a lifetime on the hips.
19: Mm. Indeed. Now, look, we're having a bit of a laugh.
9: Yeah.
19: There is an election going on for who is going to be the leader of the Labour Party. I am devastated that the Labour and trade union movement has boiled down to and become what it's become. They're not interested in actually making life for workers better. I mean, Nigel Farage wins the local elections and Keir Starmer concludes that's evidence that we need to rejoin the EU. I mean, hard to understand that. But Lois McClatchy-Miller has been a contributor on our show for a long time and she has lamented the way that we have failed to stand up for the families, failed to stand up for traditional values. And once again... she's here to talk about the assisted dying bill. Now, Lois, I've got to be totally honest with you. I'm confused now with both the assisted dying bill and the abortion bill. Mm. Do you know something? I will tell you. I won't show this because it's a breach of privacy. But a friend of mine had a scan of his baby who's been born in 2 weeks. And they used AI and it looked amazing. Do you know, under the proposals that this government is willing to countenance, that baby could be aborted, not legally, but without criminal charge. Up until the moment it's born. Can you update us on all of this? Because I'm just disgusted.
20: Yeah, well, you're right. I mean, it's hard to keep up, isn't it, these days, with the bill after bill that is causing concern. And we can definitely talk about the abortion situation, but the one in the press right now is to do with assisted dying. So we all remember the last 19 months.
19: By the way, I've decided, I think it's inappropriate to eat the cheesecake during this.
9: No, but it's for religious reasons.
19: I'll tell you what we'll do. Cheesecake will be demolished, but let's not do it during the assisted dying discussion.
20: Let's talk about death first, and then we'll eat cheesecake.
19: Sure, I think that's
9: a you're not doing it because you want cheesecake. You're doing it to celebrate, equality reasons.
19: Asha, just to be clear, if we clip this segment out and you're talking about assisted dying while I'm chomping a cheesecake, I don't know what the
9: possibility is. But it's Shavuos.
19: Lois, do us a favour. Start again.
20: All right.
19: Thank you.
20: Well, we'll
9: edit this out.
20: The last 19 months... talking again and again about this assisted dying bill brought forward by Caelan Leadbeater. It has been, excuse the pun, debated to death. In fact, it took so long, there were so many concerns in Parliament that it failed to pass in the last session. Now, I think we all thought that was an end to it. We have spent enough time discussing whether we should put our sick and vulnerable people to death in this country. And now I think, you know, the election has come in. It was not a popular government. It was not a popular Parliament in the last term. They have to do something different. And yet... there are people who are campaigning, politicians, MPs, who are saying they're now going to use the private members' bill ballot, which was drawn today, to bring back the Leadbeater bill, to bring back that bill that said that we should have a government, a state that can put people to death should they wish it.
19: Just to remind me, in the initial House of Commons readings, the third reading, The members of the House of Commons said, look, the system here does not include any safeguards. And the House of Commons said, send it to the House of Lords, they'll put the safeguards in. And then the House of Lords didn't put any safeguards in. And had the parliamentary term lasted long enough, this would have become law.
20: Well, the House of Lords had so many concerns that actually they could not finish the debate.
19: They didn't have the time.
20: And that's because it's such a flawed bill. Now, with the mechanism that MPs are talking about using now to bring back the bill and then use the Parliament's Act to fast-track it through, past the House of Lords and into law, that means that we would not have time to change the text of the bill.
19: By the way, Lois, I'll say this as somebody who works in the Palace of Westminster. The Parliament Act is not intended for this.
20: That's right.
19: So the House of Lords is saying we have not had the time needed to make this work properly. Right. The Parliament Act is intended for a deliberate attempt to overrule democracy by the House of Lords. It was never intended to force...
9: So can it be challenged on those grounds, or is it a shoddy law that Tony Blair brought in on purpose so that this sort of thing can be done?
20: Well, we're going to have to see what happens if they do, in fact, bring this. There are seven MPs selected today, and they have the option in front of them. Do they want to resurrect this Leadbeater Bill or not? They're going to have to decide that in the next 2 weeks. My appeal is that they do not bring this back. One of the main concerns that I have with this bill, which, remember, cannot be changed at this point, is that it has a loophole which says if you are to refuse treatment for an existing condition that you have, then you could become terminal and qualify for an assisted suicide.
19: Well, I was giving the example of James Whale. Now, just to be clear, James Whale was in favour of assisted dying. However, he would have qualified, 5-8 years ago. Now, because he kept fighting on, look, I'm not saying that it was perfect to have done that. You know, he saw his grandson pass out in the military, obviously can't say what regiment or whatever, for security reasons, and he got his MBE. Mm. Now, if James Whale was sat here now, what I would say to him is, always remember, if you'd have given up 8 years ago under this bill, you'd never have seen that, and you wouldn't have brought the happiness to the public that he brought in addition to those two things.
20: That's right.
9: And he would have said, shut up on
19: me. He would have done. Well, he'd have told me to get lost, but he would have been wrong.
20: Exactly. And look, this term, terminal, is so stretchy and elastic. There's nobody that can say for sure I have 6 months to live. And now this.
9: They don't even know they're going to die. I heard someone, they said, no, you've got 6 months to live. She went to another trust and they saved her.
19: But also remember something else. And I always say this. This, what I'm about to say, will apply to people, a small number, hopefully, of people watching and listening to this show. Always remember, if you've sat down today and received a cancer diagnosis and been given 6 months to live or 3 months to live or whatever, that is based on the medical technology that is available today.
20: That's right.
19: On tomorrow, and this often happens now, particularly with cancer, tomorrow the National Institute for Clinical Excellence will approve new drugs. It does every single day. And then you might be called on Monday to be told, in fact, a drug that will extend your life by 5 years has now been approved. Now, what doesn't happen, for obvious reasons, is a doctor doesn't sit you down and go, we're expecting a new drug to come on and be approved. That would be wrong to do that. But remember, and this happened to James Whale, there were people in this building, Lois, who thought James Whale was taking the mick because he kept getting 6 months.
9: And some of them died before him.
19: But he kept getting 3 months, 6 months
9: of old age.
19: But then new technologies would come on board.
20: Right.
19: Lois, I want to ask you this question.
9: He had a very good doctor, Tom Powles. Mm.
19: I want to ask you this question. Look, I saw with my mother and her lung cancer. Look, clearly, there was a period in history where people suffered quite considerable pain at the end of their life, particularly with something like cancer. My mum was basically comatose, and I don't mean to say that in a nasty way. But, look, the cost of not having euthanasia was that she spent her last 24 hours basically asleep. Mm. But the benefit was that there was no risk of her being forced into killing herself. There was no danger with the inheritance. And it just seems to me, you know, leaving somebody heavily medicated is a better solution, just in every respect.
20: Yeah, right, because there are bad people out there. There are ways that this law can be taken advantage of. And if one person dies under dubious circumstances because of this law, that is reason enough not to pass this legislation.
19: But where's Streeting's point? And we will go to this call in a minute. But where's Streeting's point was this. What happens to geriatric care after this goes through? It'll basically be, Lois McClatchy-Miller is a nutter. She has refused to top herself. Screw her. You know, leave her in whatever.
9: Once you open that door, I mean, as I say, I know
19: it'll become a requirement.
9: Woman who's now 50 but has a mental age of 3 or 4 because she was starved of oxygen and her parents are terrified, you know, because they're in their 70s or maybe early 80s. When they die, you know, the state will just go, oh, she's not got a quality of life. There's no one to watch out for her.
20: Well, it's cheaper that way, isn't it? If there's an economic case to be made to
9: end lives early. And that's what they'll do. They're very cold-hearted. Anyway, we've got a call, a Mark in London. What did you want to say, Mark?
2: Evening, gentlemen.
9: All right,
2: and lady. Yeah, it's regarding this assisted dying. Right, my mother-in-law lives in the northeast.
9: This isn't a joke, my mother-in-law.
2: No. This is no joke. No. If anything, we're fuming about it.
9: Right,
2: she's about 80, 81. She's my mother-in-law. Mm-hmm. I can't remember the exact age. So we went up about 3 weeks ago to see how she's doing and that. And she does her shopping. She walks up and down the stairs on her own, right? Goes and pays bills, even at her age. And to be honest, is a bit fitter than what I am. Like,
9: I think I know what you're going to say. I think I know what you're going to... let me just check. Are you going to say she was left with authorities and suddenly she was dilapidated very, very quickly?
2: No, no, no.
9: Oh, right,
2: what happened was, right, we was sorting a bit, tidying the front of them up a little bit, and we found a letter. She went, oh, give me that. Don't, that's got to stay there. And we went, oh, all right, what is it? She went, that's my DNA CPR. And we went, you're what? And she went, well, a gentleman from the doctors and that come round, and he was telling me that if I had an heart attack or anything like that, the ambulance won't get there until after 5 minutes. By that time, you'd basically be brain dead, which means you will be like a vegetable. So your family will see you in the hospital dribbling food. You won't know who they are or anything. And it's basically a letter. If a doctor or anyone goes around there or an ambulance gets called, they see this envelope and they go, oh, well, her name's on this DNR,
9: yeah, do not resuscitate, yeah. Why do they encourage people to do that? I've heard this before, like, look, Loris.
20: I can imagine, yeah.
19: By the way, I think...
2: Human I am.
9: Oh, yeah.
19: Mark, I will say one thing. I think it is utterly ludicrous to suggest that if your family see you in a state of illness, in a state of, you know, vulnerability or weakness, that they're going to be anything other than supportive and loving towards you is garbage.
9: What happened anyway, Mark? Did you go and challenge
2: it's
9: them?
2: It's not that. The thing was, he turned around and said, the ambulance will not get here within 5 minutes.
9: Yeah.
2: By that time, you'll basically be a vegetable.
9: Mm. He was encouraging her, but did you complain about this, Mark?
2: Oh, we had her up the doctors the next day and we've got her to cancel everything.
20: Good.
19: But I think this is a good example, Lois, because do not resuscitate is actually an appropriate decision in certain circumstances.
20: Certain circumstances.
19: So as an example, older people would say osteoporosis. You know, when you attempt to restart the heart, you're likely to break all of the rib cage, and that can be an extremely painful thing, and you only keep the person alive for a day or two. But it's amazing, isn't it, the way that do not resuscitate, which starts as a medical decision, becomes de facto euthanasia.
9: And they say, oh, she's 80, whereas she would have lived to 100, or they'll say, oh, they're overweight, it's not worth trying, and they're 50 and would have lived to their 70
20: right,
9: or
20: yeah.
9: 80. Why are they just sort of... It seems like they've become mechanical and not they become sort of non-human about life.
20: Yeah, it's very concerning. I mean, of course, as you say, Andre, there are circumstances, and to have a DNR is not exactly the same as euthanasia, because sometimes there's a situation where it isn't appropriate to extend life artificially. But it does seem very odd that this is becoming a preemptive suggestion to people who seem otherwise healthy. And obviously, you know, we don't know the medical circumstances in every case.
19: I mean, obviously, just to be clear, when there's a difference between withdrawing treatment.
20: Yeah.
19: Nobody who needs a lung transplant aged 90 is going to get one on the NHS.
20: Right.
19: Let's just be clear.
20: Exactly.
19: Right, they're going to say, I'm very sorry, but realistically, you know, this treatment costs an enormous amount of money. It's going to be very painful. It's not worth doing.
20: Yeah.
19: So I get that. But, you know, Asher and I, and Asher has said this about these cases in, was it the Netherlands, where somebody was a bit depressed?
9: A girl, like 19, a bit depressed. There was a bloke in Canada who just had become bankrupt and just didn't have any money, and they allowed him to do it.
20: A woman in her early 20s in Spain, Noelia, most recently, who had been a victim of abuse.
9: A lot in this Belgium, countries.
20: Right.
9: And
20: You know, because we often focus on the cases of the elderly, which is very important, but it also impacts people. You know, if someone has anorexia, and refuses to eat, then they can make themselves terminal and they will qualify under the Leadbeater Bill. If someone is diabetic and refuses to take their insulin jabs, they will become terminal and qualify under the Leadbeater Bill. It is very easy to make yourself terminal and therefore have the state assist your suicide.
19: Well, I can only say the only one person that I've experienced it with really is James Whale. And look, he's looking down from heaven. Respectfully, James, I disagree with you. I think actually, had you followed this piece of legislation, you'd have died years ago. You would never have got the MB, which was the best day of his life.
20: Yeah.
19: You'd never have seen your grandson pass out of the military. And also, he'd never have done all the good that he did in terms of talking about his illness. Yes, with you. I mean, he did actually like Ashman. He was very proud of their relationship. It wasn't dodgy, by the way. It wasn't dodgy, was it?
9: No. Spike the rooms. Anyway, look, we're going to take a little breaky with Lois McClatchy-Miller, social commentator. We're talking about all kinds of other things. The Office of National Statistics figures out today show the net migration figures for the year ending 2025 has dropped again, 271,000, the lowest it has been since 2012. So we're talking all about that and EU.
19: Do you know the reason for that net migration? It's because lots of people are leaving.
20: Yeah.
19: The actual number coming in is the same.
9: Because they're sick of it. 0344 499 1000. A lot of British, a lot of the people who've grown up here are slinging their hook, and a lot of the rich.
19: Actually, you've got to eat this cheesecake.
9: I know. Chavuos, happy Chavuos, everyone. It's Talk with Andre Nash. Lois McClatchy-Miller is with us. That's the number. You can WhatsApp us if you're a bit scared. WhatsApp voice message 0344 499 1000. It's Talk.
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3: 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Hear it. Talk it. Your National Disputation Verification Station. The home of common sense. This is Talk.
19: Yes, this is Talk, and there's been a suggestion from the gallery, and we're going to do it. The first 15 minutes after midnight, up until the first break, is going to be Ask Asha. What's going to happen is, at midnight, I'm going to leave the studio. I will answer your calls, right?
9: He's very good.
19: And then I'll put them through to Asha, and Asha will answer any real problems. Have you got any embarrassing illnesses? Have you got any...
9: I'm not medically qualified, but I've got an A-level...
19: sexual transmitted anything. No. If you've got crusted scabies or any of those...
9: Anything,
19: problems.
9: You know. Yeah. You remember Anna Rayburn? Any personal problems, relationship advice, problems in life at work, anything.
19: So if you want to phone up a man who is qualified as a sound engineer and ask him about medical issues, ask him about financial issues.
9: No insurance or anything, but it's much cheaper and better value than a real doctor or psychiatrist.
19: He will answer all the questions to the best of his ability.
9: And more real.
19: And remember, his professional training is as a sound engineer.
9: Not really even so, that, really. I just picked that up along the way.
19: So there you have it. Lois McClatchy-Miller is with us. Thank you so much for coming in.
9: We always appreciate your...
20: After midnight.
19: Your updates. I just want to ask you where we're up to with the abortion bill, because I have to say, I'm pretty appalled by it. So first and foremost, I think it is reasonable to say that abortion is traumatic for women. I think there are very few women who dance down to the abortion clinic and delighted to do it. I think it would be wrong for us to demand a prohibition on abortion without first saying that we're willing to support women in that position, because I just think it's garbage. I have to say, the idea of decriminalising killing your own baby up until the moment of birth. Now, remember, Lois, if you are mentally ill, if you've got a problem, there are ways that the criminal justice system can deal with that. But as it stands, how crude can I be? I don't want to be crude, but as long as the baby has not popped out, you can kill it under these proposals. And I find that just devastating.
9: It's a living thing, you know what I mean? This is a living human.
19: Now, I get if somebody's mentally ill and whatever, but that does... I mean, I would suggest that if you were to have a late-stage abortion because you were 13 and been raped and mentally ill, you're not going to prison, right?
20: Well, this is already...
19: As it stands.
20: Already the situation in the law allowed for abortions on grounds such as a fetal disability, on grounds of... if there was going to be a very serious threat to the mother's life, for example. So a lot of the cases that people worry about when it comes to very late-term abortions are already covered. Unfortunately, this legislation has passed into law that you can't... it is decriminalised now to have an abortion.
19: So that has been passed.
9: Can I ask you a question? Because this is an interesting one. And there was a woman who came on the show in the 90s, and she was quite famous in the country, and she had sextuplets being inside her, six babies, and they said, the doctors have said, you've

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1: Mr. and Little Miss are back in Happy Meal, and they're off on a road trip. 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Some fun, some food, it's all inside this Happy Meal. Until the 8th of June, from 11 a.m. Includes one pre-selected book or toy, while stocks last, subject to availability.
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5: Right, I just want to share with you something that we were talking about over the break. So, obviously, I've got this cheesecake. I'll be honest.
6: You demolished it.
5: Both slices are gone now. Asher hasn't had. So Asher said,
6: "I want one of these ones."
5: Asher said, "I'm trying to lose a bit of weight," and he offered the cheesecake to Lois McClatchy Miller, and she said, "No, I don't want it." And I said, "Well, I suspect you're not massively into fatty food." And Lois McClatchy Miller said, "Oh no, I eat a fair amount." Right. Let me tell you something. I've got a friend of mine who has got the body of a Greek god. And I've got a friend of mine who's got the body of a football fan from Burnley United. Burnley, right. Basically, big fat lad, really slim lad, right. The big fat guy said to me, "I don't eat very much." Whereas the really thin guy went, "It's amazing I'm so thin. I eat loads." So I thought to myself, you know what? This is a matter of perception. So I took them to an eat as much as you like Chinese. Right. Now, the kid who was thin, who said that he ate shed loads, had two plates. And the guy who was fat, who said he didn't eat much at all, had six. Yeah. Right. The reality is, it's all self-defined. No, it's all self-defined. I don't eat much. Yes, but it's lard.
6: It's all relative, right? Isn't it? Yeah, it's all relative.
5: So what I advise all of you to do, if you've got a fat friend and a thin friend, do it yourself. Take them to an eat-as-much-as-you-like buffet. Don't tell them.
6: Take notes.
5: You can. I'll tell you what. Maybe
6: weigh the food.
5: I knew this girl who was enormously fat, and her mum told me that she'd gone on a diet. And in fact, every night after school, she went to the chippy first. So she was eating salad when she got home, but she went chippy.
6: But she didn't sweat much for a fat lass.
5: Chippy. You had to. Oh, I was going to tell an awful joke then. But okay. So have you ever taken friends to an eat as much as you like?
6: Friends are an eat as much as you like.
7: I'm not sure I've even been to an eat as much as you like.
6: Have you not been to one? They're fantastic.
7: Not
6: I haven't
7: for
6: been
7: a
6: for a while,
7: time.
6: But you know, there's a strategy, isn't it? Because they want you to fill up with rice and pasta and the cheap stuff, but don't fall for that.
7: You have to
6: just
7: meat first.
6: Just fill yourself with meat.
5: Do you know what? I always use the example of eat as much as you like buffets with Jewish friends because they always go. In Judaism, because it's an ethnicity and a culture and a religion, you can pick and choose what you want, like a Chinese buffet. So I said to my lawyer, I went, where are you up to? And he went, He said, if Judaism was a eat as much as you like Chinese, I'm well up for the duck pancakes, but I wouldn't get as far as the pig's feet. And I thought, yeah, right, I'll buy that. So rice and black bean you're good with.
7: There
5: yeah,
7: you
5: but
7: go.
5: When we get to the more yeah. challenging things, he's not up for that. Look, I just want to ask you this question just before we because we are going to have a bit of a laugh now, but are you happy or sad about the direction of travel that this country's going on in terms of all of these issues? Because I've got to be honest with you, I sit here and I think, if I was the Prime Minister, or if you were the Prime Minister, if Asher was the Prime Minister, there's so many things you can do. And you just think, oh, let's cosy up to the EU and have an abortion. And you think, there's so many better things you could do with your life.
7: I know. One thing gives me hope, though, in that we've come so far down this track, killing babies all the way up to birth, and assisted suicide for the older, you know, we've come so far that I think suddenly it's okay to be discussing these things again, whereas 10 years ago it was very hard to have these discussions. But I think people are waking up to the problems that we have, and that, you know, we're sitting here on a TV show discussing these really important issues we might not have been.
5: I mean, you are discussing it, by the way, with a man who's put that much

0: much makeup on. He looks like Ian Dale.
1: No, because the sun's been out today. This is all from the heat. It's amazing.
0: By the way,
1: be careful out there, everyone. You can end up like
0: this. I'll tell you what he looks like. Do you remember when you used
1: to... Hello, bargain hunters.
0: When you used to go with your pocket money to, like, John Lewis to try and buy your mum some makeup or something. And there was that awful woman with a big orange face and white neck. Going, oh, that's really expensive, that one. All right. She just gets some orange paint and just go... with her face in here. Oh, to look like this, you need to get this one. I don't... With respect. If my mother looked like that, it's like David Dickinson in the TV show Face Off. Yeah. I mean, it's just dreadful.
2: Although I think orange skin is in these days, isn't it?
1: It's in, isn't it? Since Trump got in, it's sorted away.
2: Yeah, there you go.
0: I've got to be honest with you. Can I tell you, I got fired by Ian Dale. We worked together years ago on this internet TV channel. Right, I met his partner. Right, I walked into the office and I went, where is Mahogany Face? Right, and this guy went, who's Mahogany Face? And I went, Ian Dale. He's given up on the stage makeup. He's now creosoting his face. Right, and I didn't know that was his partner. Anyway, Mahogany Face called me into the studio, called me into the office and sacked me. I thought he's given up on makeup. It's just croupanol.
1: How did it happen? Did he go, Andre, I've heard what you've been saying about me.
0: Said,
1: get out.
0: Yeah, it was
1: you're fired.
0: It was similar to that. He also said, who's taking the £200 a night taxi?
2: I don't know.
0: Yeah,
1: this is a good story. Andrew Mountbattenberg Windsor has been censured for failing to surrender his freedom of the City of London, despite being asked to do so. The City of London Corporation passed a motion of censure, a formal expression of disapproval against the former prince, but he's failed to respond. Now, what are the benefits? Because we were going to get that freedom of the City.
0: Oh,
1: London.
0: I've got.
1: Why does he not want to give it up? What's so good? Right, just take your sheep.
0: I've got to do something about freedom of the City. James Whale left a list of staff to give freedom
1: Never
0: of the
1: mind
0: City
1: that.
0: To.
1: Also,
0: Charlie Mullins has paid for the freedom of the City, and I've not organised it yet.
1: Now, but tell us why is Andrew not.
0: If you are a freeman of the City, historically, the only way you could trade in the City was if you're a freeman of the City. Historically, it was given by guilds. It's now given directly. Well, it's still given by guilds, but it's given directly by the City of London. And effectively, when you go in, you take an oath to behave in an appropriate manner. If you do not behave in an appropriate manner, they will take it from you. He should return his warrant. Mm. Now, you know, you may not have seen one of these warrants, but it's really easy. If you just Google Freedom of the City, you'll see it's basically a long plaque. It's got a little red wallet. And so what can you get? The one thing I did see, which I didn't believe, was you are allowed to be taken home by the City of London Police when drunk.
1: Could come in handy when he's down Peter Express.
0: I remember the Master Young Freeman of London was that shedded. He couldn't walk and he was on Cornhill. First an ambulance arrived and they went, listen, forgive the language, he's just pissed.
1: Saying if we get this, it's a free cab home whenever I want from the City of London?
0: So the police arrived. That's the police arrived and they went, look, we'll take him back to his hotel. I went, all right. They said, but listen, we're not putting him in the back of the cab. We're putting him in the cell at the back of the vehicle. Because if he throws up, this vehicle's out of operation. Whereas in the cell, we can just, we can just hose it down. They went, and will you get in with him? So I got in the back. So this was my kind of bucket list of being. So I'm chatting away to them. And we get to the hotel and they open the door. Right, and as they opened the door, I got out to have a cigarette. I was smoking in those days. And people go, your prisoners are running away. Your prisoners are running away. Right, so I then said to the police, I went, listen, this bloke can't walk. What are you going to tell the hotel staff? They went, don't you worry. Right, they went into the hotel staff. They came out, and me and my mate both had long black coats.
2: Yeah.
0: They put our collars up. And they went, right, we'll take him, each one copper under each arm. You walk behind, looking sinister. So we walked through this hotel reception and got him to his bedroom and put him in bed. And they said, I said, what, to these police constables, what did you tell the concierge? They went,
1: diplomats.
0: We told them it was a top secret operation to turn the CCTV off, right, that we were going to move this bloke. And they said, they all look the other way. This bloke comes in, he can't talk, he can't walk. They walk in, two police officers, he can't walk, and two blokes who were looking like police detectives following. We came downstairs, the bar was shut. They went, for you, officer, will go reopen the park. They must have thought it was some sort of extraordinary rendition of turn the CCTV off. It reminds me, Lois, of what we always used to do when we worked in the House of Commons. If somebody came in, so I'll give you a great story. A friend of mine was a Member of Parliament, and his he got this person who came in for a surgery, and the guy sits down and he puts the Tupperware box on the table, and he says to the MP, he goes, "You know what's in this box, don't you?"
2: Oh no.
0: And the MP goes, "Yes, I do, but I think you're going to have to show it to me." And the guy opens the box, takes the lid off the box and turns it upside down immediately and slowly removes it, and there are around 30 jelly babies on the table. And he goes, "During the day they live in the box, at night they climb the curtains. They're Soviet agents." Right, so what the MP did is what we all got taught to do, which was this. He gathered them up, put them back in the Tupperware box, and he went, "Listen, the Prime Minister is aware of this. I'm going to give her these, but here is the most important thing. You are no longer safe. You must never contact me again and never admit we had this conversation." Then you'd send them on the way. But we can never be seen together.
2: I wonder how many times a day an MP tells someone that.
1: Paul Hamilton has texted in and says, "I look like an Oompa Loompa on the way to the chocolate factory." Now, we're going to take a little break, but then we're going to do a bit of World Cup celebration, because don't forget the World Cup's coming up, and we're celebrating because Talk Sport is obviously going to have all the best matches live, and you'll get the best coverage on Talk Sport. We can talk about it as well. We can actually do sport better than Talk Sport ourselves, but we've got more important things. But we're going to have Marco Helliwell, who's a Talk Sport tech op and World Cup songwriter. The half-timers featuring Carlton Cole, who used to play for Chelsea and was on loan at Aston Villa. It's Englishman All My Life. The half-timers featuring Carlton Cole, Englishman All My Life, will be with that song. Thanks to Lois. That was fantastic. We'll see her again soon. We'll be back after this.
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3: Argument. Attitude. Opinion. Have you got the guts for talk? Across the UK, the home of common sense, this is Talk.
0: Okay, do you know what? Football is excited me recently because, as you know, Danielle Nichols, who co-hosted with me, her husband is the assistant manager of Hull, so we're really, really hoping that on Saturday they beat Middlesbrough. God knows what happened. Yeah. Southampton, that's so
1: It's
0: bad,
1: a massive, it? It's the biggest, isn't that the most valuable football match in the world?
0: Well, the Sun estimates the winner of the Championship playoffs
1: to get in the Premier League
0: £265 million. Yeah. Anyway, that's not why we're talking football. We've got a great guest who we've been nodding to for about 5 years, who's Marcus Helliwell, who is a tech op at Talk Sports and a World Cup songwriter. I thought I called you Marco.
8: You did in the intro, but then you called me Marcus by accident. Okay. It's happened to me
0: all right. Explain the top.
8: Okay, well, I was just going to come in neutral, but I was like, no, where it flaunted, because obviously Arsenal have won the title for the first time.
0: Congratulations.
8: Thank you very much. For the first time in 22 years, I understand. Congratulations in order to you
1: thanks,
8: as well.
1: Yeah, yeah, great.
8: For your European Villa, Cup.
1: They went on their parade, today.
8: So. Oh, you had the parade today?
1: Straight away, the parade, yeah, because after a cup match, you know, they did it in 82 as well, but... Arsenal have not won that yet, have they?
8: No, we haven't had
1: but
8: a
1: you
8: chance.
1: Might do,
8: no,
1: might
8: no.
1: You.
8: Well, we might get the big
1: you've
8: ears,
1: had the chance, you just never.
8: Yeah.
0: So do us a favour. So you are a World Cup songwriter.
8: Yeah, I'm obsessed.
0: Explain.
1: Have you done it before? Have you?
8: Yeah, so my first one was in 2022 for the Qatar World Cup. I wrote a song, Coming Home for Christmas. It was 33-1 for Christmas number one.
0: Really?
8: And then I came
1: where did it get to in the hit parade?
8: No, it didn't. It didn't actually have a chart. Yeah, but that's because England went out, not because the song wasn't absolutely sublime. Yeah. So hopefully England will
0: win
8: the World Cup.
0: How many copies did you sell? 300.
8: I did it all right actually because I did it for charity. I did it for Fair Share. So
0: yeah, but that's only to boost the numbers.
1: Didn't
0: isn't
1: you
0: it?
1: Get a little piece of the pie? Everyone's got to have their little piece of the pie.
0: No, hang on a second, Marco. Be realistic. You didn't give a toss about the charity.
8: Of course,
0: you just
8: I did.
0: Thought,
8: of
0: you just
8: course,
0: thought.
8: I
1: what
8: did.
1: Was
8: I raised money
1: what
8: for
1: was
8: the food
1: charity?
8: Bank. It was Fair Share food bank charity.
1: Okay. Yeah.
8: Yeah. So. It's actually really difficult working with charities. They're quite big organisations. It's quite hard to mobilise
1: them.
8: Corporate
1: now. I don't like that. I don't like it when the charity, the boss is on £250,000. And I think, well, that means that some of the charity money is just paying these obscene wages. But anyway, that's a bit political. I've got a bit of history with TalkSport because I was part of the 2004. It was at the European Cup Portugal, and we got straight in at number two, and we went on and did Top of the Pops. I mean, how old were you in 2000? And when was it? How old are you now?
8: Oh, I'm 38 now.
1: Oh, so
0: my brother was on with you.
1: Was he?
0: So, at the time, TalkSport.
1: Come on, England. Come on, Eileen.
0: TalkSport also owned a load of local radio stations, and at the time they owned Wire FM in Warrington.
1: That's
0: my brother
1: was
0: the breakfast presenter. He was in the background.
1: Oh, yeah, head office
8: Small
1: was
8: world.
1: In Warrington.
0: Right. It wasn't, it was in Wigan Oral Lodge. Was it in Oral Lodge?
1: Oral Lodge.
0: Oh, God.
1: I thought it was in. Anyway, so have we got the song?
0: Yeah,
1: should we get put it on the wheels of steel? Have you got the needle on the record? Okay.
9: All my life, I've never seen.

0: Are you a 90s raver?
1: Well, I grew up in the 90s, and there's a lot of talk, like, people are really nostalgic about that time at the moment. Like, oh, I used to knock for my friend, I didn't have a mobile phone, we used to play until it was dark, this, that and the other. Yeah. So I thought I wanted to tap into that nostalgia, because people miss those times, you know? We're getting all too AI, all too technology, those were the good days.
0: Do you not think, though, the reason why you liked the 1990s was because you were a kid, and being a kid's quite good?
1: Being a kid is great.
0: I mean, like,
2: that was good as an adult. I mean, I was 20 and it was the best times of the 90s.
0: Oh, can I tell you one thing? Marco, I tell you, he can't remember the 90s.
2: That's why I know. I know it was good.
0: He used to go to Hacienda in Manchester. I mean, that was just...
2: Yeah, oh, yeah. I did. I mean, yeah, I actually lived in the assistant manager's bed.
0: So let me ask you this. We talk about all this nationalism, we talk about all this toxic masculinity, whatever. What is the value of supporting your national football team in the World Cup?
1: I mean, what I like about the World Cup is it brings the country together. The tribalism goes out the door. We're no longer Arsenal.
2: Well, it brings
1: Tottenham.
2: England together. The Scottish and the Welsh don't like us, do they?
1: It brings England together. And
0: well, there's very few things that England does as a country, isn't there?
2: Yeah.
0: Because actually, in reality, we're quite often regions, aren't we? Yes. Or we're individual football teams.
2: This is the only time we get alone without the others.
1: Exactly. So,
2: are you going out to the World Cup?
1: If the song takes off, then maybe.
2: What's the traction? Is it out yet?
1: Oh, it's out. It's out.
2: Is it going? Is the traction
1: it's going?
0: Right, I'm gonna get it on my. I've got this YouTube. Music. What's
2: He's got
0: called?
2: A YouTube
1: It's
2: machine.
1: Called Englishman, All My Life by the Halftimers featuring Carlton Cole.
2: I mean, what other footballers were on it?
1: Just Carlton Cole.
2: Well, Carlton Cole. I mean, you've got access to all it. You could have had Cundy on it. Mind you, his voice. Yeah,
1: I might get him on the next one. I've got an idea
2: Good
1: for the
2: idea,
1: Euros. I might
0: Englishman
1: get
0: by the half. Whatever.
2: What did Carlton Cole bring to the party? Is he a good vocalist, dancer? What
1: He's
2: does he
1: a great
2: do?
1: Rapper. He does the second verse. His one's is
2: he like a John Barnes? Is he at that level of rapper quality?
1: I was looking to tap into that.
2: Here we go. We're hearing it again now. That's the deal. Is this him rapping? Oh, you can't hear, can you?
1: No, his verse is.
2: Oh, that's
1: the second verse. That's. No, this is a chap called Baby Geezer who goes by.
2: He's actually an
1: ex-Arsenal firm. He's great,
2: just
1: great
2: play
1: chap.
2: It off the system would be better.
0: I agree, actually. I don't know why I'm doing that.
1: It's about an Englishman born in 1967, and all of his life, he's never seen us win the cup. Okay, he's never seen us win a cup. Mm. Obviously, the Lionesses brought us the Euros, but
0: they're not the main ones, are they? Let's be honest.
1: Listen, it still counts.
0: No,
1: you know, the country was quite euphoric.
0: No, it doesn't count.
1: But we haven't won the World Cup, right? So this takes you.
2: Do you think we're going to do it? They say we've got a chance. We're about fourth favourite. Obviously, we're not favourite, but one day, do you think we'll do it? And could it be this time?
1: Of course, we get better every year. We've been in finals recently.
0: Let me ask you this question. I'm not a big football fan, but my dad. Used to be on the executive of Lancashire Football Association, which is pretty big because it's old Lancashire. It's got Liverpool and Manchester.
2: The Football League was from there, wasn't it?
0: Yeah. And he often felt that the England team was so full of major stars that they didn't care enough. And actually, it was worth getting rid of the real top people and having perhaps not second division people, but lower tier within the Premier League people who would actually care more about it. He always felt that the performance of a lot of the players was actually quite perfunctory because they just didn't care enough. Is that an unfair criticism?
1: Well, what I would say, it's not an unfair criticism. We had a team full of stars that couldn't play together.
2: What era are you talking?
1: I'm talking about, well, they called it the golden generation, you know, when you had Scholes, Lampard.
2: They had it too good, whereas 66, they got paid £50 a week. Now, to get a job after, I remember the guy got the hat-trick in the World Cup final, what, Jeff Hurst? So he was an insurance man after scoring a hat-trick, and someone said, oh, where were you at the World Cup? They didn't realise who he was. He goes, I was on the pitch scoring a hat-trick, you mullus. Now, do you want this policy?
1: Different times, but it was all
2: for the glory. There was not money, it was just pure for
1: but
2: the
1: do
2: glory.
1: Do you not think that Gareth Southgate brought that back, Sir Gareth? Sorry, I should say.
2: Not that good, overrated defender as well.
0: I'll tell you what I thought about Gareth Southgate. It felt to me like he was a serious person with a serious job. You know how you sort of, you feel with quite often with, I mean, there've been some joke England managers. Remember Graham Taylor?
2: Yeah, but the best
0: that one looked like a turnip.
2: But the best managers aren't. They're like people like Brian Clough and Alex Ferguson. They've got something about them. They've got charisma, eccentric. And
0: I could never work out which was Alex Ferguson and which was Taggart.
2: Who would you like to see as, you know, he's quite good now, isn't he, the England manager?
1: So. He's got a good CV, you know, he's won the Champions League, he's got a good pedigree, so, I mean, hopefully, I mean, but to go better than Southgate, you know, okay, in the World Cup he did
2: hard to not do well.
1: Semi-final,
2: we had an easy draw.
1: And two Euro finals, I mean...
0: Let me ask you this question,
2: I was at the Euro final, by the way, and we weren't going to beat the Italians just holding back, we could take it out, and we had the flair players, but we just sort of tried to hold them back and then they just tore us apart.
1: What could have been?
0: Is it time for England and indeed the United Kingdom to bid on the World Cup and host it back here?
1: I don't understand how we haven't got it.
0: It sounds silly.
2: You've just got to give the right people you know why, because you've got to cross the palms of the right people, haven't you?
0: How? Surely not. Qatar was valid.
2: Qatar, amazing, great place to have it, wasn't it? Yeah. But do you think, will we get it?
1: Yeah, I mean, we should. So, I mean,
2: we got the Olympics.
1: I don't know how we haven't got it.
0: I've got to be honest with you. I think for me, the World Cup would be bigger than the Olympics, simply because I think you know, there's a lot of obscure sports in the Olympics that people aren't going to go to, but matches right across the UK would be phenomenal.
2: Yeah, they're jealous of us.
1: Joint bid with Wales.
0: Oh, of course,
2: FIFA are jealous of us because we invented football, and really we should be in charge of it, and that's what happens. But anyway, we've got to go.
0: Yeah, but
2: now,
0: if we were in charge, they wouldn't have the hand in the till, would they?
2: Yeah, you know, it makes.
0: By the way, my brother is the stadium announcer on FIFA football.
1: No way.
0: You know the guy in the background going, if you've got lost your car.
1: Can you please get him to play my song out through the tannoy, please?
2: Yeah, we're playing it now, so tell us the record, what's it called?
1: It's called Englishman All My Life by the Halftimers.
0: Featuring
1: Carlton Cole. Download it, stream it.
0: I'll tell you what I'm going to do. I'm going to play it on repeat, on silence.
2: Come on, England. Up the Villa, everyone, and well done to Arsenal as well.
1: And come on, England. It's coming home.
2: Yeah, man. Anyway, let's listen to this and just think about it, and we'll be back after the news. Hey, listen to this.

0: update on the hour headlines.
1: From the Sky News Centre at 11, new guidance confirms toilets should be used on the basis of biological sex. A code covers a range of scenarios, including competitive sport and hospital wards, following a Supreme Court ruling last year on the legal definition of a woman. Trans activists warn the advice has an exclusionary core. Boss of the Sex Matters charity, Maya Forstarter, rates it 8 out of 10.
2: It also says how transgender people's rights are protected, which means where you have a separate sex facility, it's often helpful to have a unisex option. And in most large buildings, that already exists.
1: The Chancellor set out measures to help ease the cost of living for millions of households. Rachel Reeves has announced a cut in the rate of VAT on attractions like theme parks over the summer holidays, while import taxes are being temporarily reduced on more than 100 foods. UK net migration has fallen to its lowest level since the start of the COVID pandemic. The figures for the 12 months to December are down almost 50% compared to the previous year. Documents reveal the late Queen pressed for her son, the then Prince Andrew, to land a trade job in 2001. Ministers say there's no evidence he was vetted beforehand. Andrew Mountbatten-Windsor was arrested in February on suspicion of misconduct in public office and has denied any wrongdoing. Elsa Anderson is a former royal press secretary. She says she never saw preferential treatment.
3: I saw the Queen treating her children and her grandchildren and great-grandchildren all completely equally. She was very close to all of them.
1: An independent panel's ruled Southampton head coach Tonda Eckhart authorised spying on rival teams to gain a competitive advantage. The EFL's published the written reasons for the club being kicked out of Saturday's Championship playoff final. And Partick Thistle and St Mirren have shared a 1-1 draw in the first leg of their Scottish Premiership playoff. That's the latest. I'm Daisy Steele.
0: 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This is Talk. 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
4: If you squirt that on the table again... Oh, OK. Don't talk about sticky hands. OK, I don't know why I'm doing that. You have that. This is The Late Show with Andre Walker and Asher Gould, and we're now on the pay-per-view with Andre Walker, Asher Gould and Pete Barnes. Pete, I've got to start with this story about the Queen.
5: Oh, God.
4: She favoured Prince Andrew and tried to get him to be a trade envoy. Woman loves child.
5: I know.
4: I mean, like...
5: Yeah, stop the presses. You know, this is the most breaking news of the day.
4: Can you imagine the big news was woman hated her own offspring.
5: I know, yeah. I mean, if this was...
6: Specifically, Andrew was a favourite.
5: Well... I don't really care. I think this is the bit where the media and these stories will start to build up and people will go, it's got a bit far now. And then people will start to feel sorry for him. But let's just be clear.
4: Mm. Those of you who've watched Downton Abbey, that is owned by the Earl of Carmarthen.
5: Yes.
4: Who is the father of Lord Porchester. Mm. But the Earl of Carmarthen's father... The reason people say that Prince Andrew is the Queen's favourite is they say that Porchy, Lord Porchester, the father of the current Earl, is the father of Prince Andrew. There is simply no evidence.
5: Oh, is that actually why?
4: Well,
5: that's the rumour then.
4: So her favourite horse trainer was Lord Porchester.
5: Right, okay.
4: Right, who later became the Earl of Carmarthen, who owned Downton Abbey. Right. Oh, they look a bit similar. They're all inbred.
5: Oh, yes, right? Yeah.
4: But listen, James Hewitt looks like Earl Spencer.
5: Yeah.
4: Right? Listen, yeah. And do you know why? Because Camilla is Prince Charles's third cousin.
5: Oh, God.
4: Let's just be clear on something else. King Prince Charles, right, is descended from Queen Victoria via both parents.
5: Yes.
4: Right, so when they go, oh, she looks a bit like... I mean, I always think it's surprising that Camilla looks like Rod Hall, because they are...
6: You never saw them in the same room. I did once see her with Emu. But, you know, they did say that Diana was actually more royal than Charles because of the change in the family
5: tree.
6: Yeah,
5: I always... Again, I'm not really one of these royal kind of people, but I will say that there's always that rumour, isn't there, that the House of Windsor were kind of usurpers. That they kind of... They weren't really... really part of the line.
4: Well, but the reason for that is very, very simple. When the Acts of Succession came in, it dispossessed 50 Catholic members of the Stuart family.
5: Right, that's why.
4: So the Jacobean pretend. I don't know if you know.
5: No, it's not a bit of history. I know anything about.
4: So basically, no Catholic can be the British monarch. And as basically what had happened was, you'd had all of these Jameses and Charleses and all this sort of caper, and they basically got sick of all of it and said, right, we're getting rid and we're bringing in the Hanoverian dynasty. And the Hanoverian dynasty, basically a bunch of Germans.
6: Is it George the First?
4: George the First. George the First couldn't speak a word of English. Yeah. George the First, Second, Third, whatever. However, the Jacobean, i.e. the supporter of King James, Bonnie Prince Charlie, and all of those caper, all those characters, the Jacobean pretender to the throne is the Duke of Bavaria.
5: Oh.
4: But he's not a pretender because he says, I don't want the throne.
5: Okay, right. He changes his mind.
4: It all got very German. But essentially.
6: It's basically German. German and Scottish.
5: Yeah.
4: Essentially, as a Catholic, what I would say is this. If you're going to be the head of the Church of England, I think it's worth being a member of the Church.
5: I think that's a start.
4: I think we've got to agree.
5: It's a start of a 10.
4: Although, of course, because there were only two faiths in the UK at the time, or two denominations, Catholic or Protestant, it's only Catholic that's banned.
5: Yeah.
4: So you could be a Buddhist and head of the Church.
5: Oh, I'd love that. Could you imagine a Buddhist? Yeah. Well, let's not put it in his head. Yes, he's already wandering away from one religion.
4: Islam, Okay, look, before we go to the papers, which we will go to, we can't get away from the fact that Pete is from right in the heart of the Makerfield constituency. Question number one, have you actually bothered going?
5: Not yet, no.
4: Are you going to bother going?
5: I am actually going to go up. It's probably not this weekend, probably next week I'm aiming
4: for. So we're going to have to give the names of all the candidates. We can do it off the top of our heads. Conservatives announced today.
5: Did they? I haven't seen it.
4: Oh, come on.
5: No, I genuinely haven't seen the name.
4: Okay. Think for a minute.
5: Right. Is it Michael Winstanley?
4: It's Michael Winstanley. Think for a minute.
5: It's like me and Michael Winstanley. And
4: which Conservative do you think they're asking to run for the seat of Winstanley?
5: Yes.
4: Could it be former Vice President of the Conservative Party, Michael Winstanley? Yeah. So just to be clear, I think there's a Restore candidate, Rebecca somebody or other, we'll get the name.
5: Rebecca Shepherd.
4: Rebecca Shepherd. Screaming Lord Hope.
5: Oh, right,
4: is for the Monster Raving Loonies, then Andy Burnham, and of course Robert Kenyon.
5: Yes.
4: The key questions, I think, are these. Point number one, the polling says that Andy Burnham can win with a 20% personal vote.
5: I think that's
4: nonsense.
5: I mean, that is
4: doubling.
5: People, I think that is people doing the poll that are still trying to find Makerfield on a map and very surprised that it's not a place. I think that that's the disconnect.
4: So to remind ourselves, most of the polling says Reform 50%, Labour about 28%.
5: Roughly.
4: Which sounds about right. They won all 8 seats.
6: What about Rupert Lowe's party? People are saying they're worried it would split.
5: So this is the big problem, is that if the Tories and Restore run candidates, it is likely that Reform could lose.
4: Right.
5: And but the thing is, Rupert Lowe's party does not need to win to be a problem. It needs to poll between 1 and 6 or 7%.
4: Yeah.
5: Because
6: taking
5: Reform's lunch, but also it disproves the inevitability of Nigel Farage. Big problem.
6: But making a point.
4: But let's just be clear. Both of us were young Conservatives in Wigan Borough.
5: Yeah.
4: Right.
6: Tory boys.
4: If you were now, presumably you're not registered to vote in Oral.
5: No.
4: But if you were registered to vote, one would assume, as a Conservative, member of the Conservative Party, supporter of the Conservative Party, who's been critical of Nigel Farage, you would vote for the person most likely to beat Burnham, who is Robert Kenyon. I'm guessing this.
5: I would vote for Robert Kenyon. I think he's a great candidate.
4: And Mike Winstanley would be an excellent MP. Yeah. In fact, I hope he becomes an MP. Yeah. But I can't see the Conservative Party mobilising £250,000.
5: No, but again, they don't need to actually put in a full campaign. This is the big thing, is that they just need to slow the juggernaut of Reform UK down, because the reality is they don't have the coalition partners when we get into parliamentary mathematics.
4: But do you believe that? I mean, so, I got a phone call from a Makerfield Reform councillor who said to me, I'm very worried about Restore running. Mm. My view was this. In most by-elections I've ever come across, basically, by polling day, there are two lead candidates, the lefty and the righty, if you like. I suspect if you continue to vote Restore rather than vote for Reform, if you continue to vote Conservative rather than vote reform. If you continue to vote Labour rather than vote Liberal Democrat or Green or whatever, one would assume it's just because you hate the Labour or Reform candidates.
5: Yeah.
4: Right?
5: Yeah.
4: I mean, nobody's going to go to the ballot box and go, I'm voting Green. Anyone who continues to vote Green doesn't like Andy Burnham, is my point.
5: Yeah, I think that the way you've got to really think about it is that it's about ownership of the right, and if you haven't got it in Makerfield, and Hooper Low is still causing you this level of a problem, you haven't consolidated the right. You don't have
4: a grip on it. Just a note to the producers, we believe that we've name-checked all the candidates.
6: I'll get a list and I'll name them before we go to the break.
4: I'll tell you what, just for legal reasons, why don't we just say that the Labour candidate is Andy Burnham, the Conservative candidate is Michael Winstanley, the Reform candidate is Robert Kenyon, the Restore candidate is Rebecca Shepherd. And the Monster Raving Loony Party candidate, who's also announced, I don't know his legal name.
6: It's Alan Howling Lord Hope. Interestingly, the
5: Green candidate, a guy called Chris Kennedy, he announced, and then within 2 hours, they pulled his... I don't think there is a Green candidate, which, again, is an interesting addition into this.
4: I do think it's a fair point. Look, vote for whomever you want, but in the by-election, actually... The by-election, people are pretty sophisticated because there's so much.
5: I think at this one as well, I think voters are even more switched on to the consequences of the vote.
4: If you are voting Conservative, if you are voting Restore, you are not splitting Reform's vote. You just don't want to vote.
6: Vote for who you want to vote for. Don't let us sway.
4: I think some people will vote tactically, but I don't buy the whole Restore splitting a vote and let Conservatives split a vote, Green split a vote. I think if you are a lefty and you're voting Green, it's because you don't like Andy Burnham.
5: I don't think anybody splits the vote. I think you just fail to win a voter.
4: I think
5: that's the reality of it. You're not entitled to a person's vote because you don't like the other side.
4: I'll tell you what would be really interesting. This central question, which is central to the by-election and fundamentally transcends everything. Is it right for the Labour Party to expect Makerfield to elect somebody to be Prime Minister? Or are other candidates right when they say, actually, this just massively takes the mick?
5: I think it massively takes the mick. I think it is ridiculous. But let's not forget, we had the decision of a Chinese super embassy made by a local council. You know, the idea of the Labour Party making any kind of decision is just preposterous. But this is the situation that we find ourselves in, that... I find it very interesting that, you know, I think it's in one of the headlines today, is the trans guidance was released conveniently at the same time we're having a by-election that's going to be a big trouble for Andy Burnham. We had the same thing, you know, on the Brexit issue, for example. That is a big problem for Andy Burnham in that constituency.
4: But somebody made this joke the other day. They said there's an old Labour joke. A Corbynite, a Benite and a Blurite walks into a bar and the barman says, Andy Burnham, what are you drinking? I mean, the reality is, and this is one thing that I will say of all political parties, and I'm as critical of the Conservatives as this, because, you know, I'm so sick of political parties knocking on your door, my door, and saying, we support this, we support that. I worked at the European Parliament for the Conservatives, and I can tell you what they said, those MEPs in Britain, about subsidiarity, what they said about opposition to the euro, what they said about opposition to federalism was just garbage.
5: Yeah.
4: They went to Brussels, they were the biggest euro enthusiasts of them all. The reality is, whether you like it or not, Andy Burnham has two positions on the EU. The one in Westminster and the one in Makerfield.
5: Yeah, and I'll bring it back to the paper review. It is the front cover of the Daily Express.
4: Okay, let's do that
5: literally,
4: then.
5: It is the very first... It's a really good point to bring up.
4: I'll tell you what we'll do. Before the break, we'll also repeat the names of the candidates, just to be fair to everybody, because I just want to be clear with everyone. Yeah. You know, we are our own political commentators, but it's not our intention to tell anybody how to vote. Yeah. The only one thing we definitely do is say you should register to vote and you should vote. Yeah. Mind you, that's an Ofcom requirement.
5: I think it is, yes.
4: We can't
5: get them happy.
4: So show us the front page of the paper you spotted.
5: So it's the Daily Express. It is Stop Running Away from Brexit. This one. I think it's a really, really big question for Andy Burnham, because you are...
4: By the way, my favourite bit about that is when they go, does he live on a motorway? Oh. No, he lives on the East Lancs.
5: I know, yeah. But apparently all of this kind of running thing is all staged. It's, you know,
6: yeah, it doesn't look like he runs
5: yeah,
6: every day.
5: Apparently, and there's been a couple of big kind of investigations, because this is the level that we're at now, about whether he's actually being honest about whether he actually runs or not. Mm. But I do think it is a big thing that you bring up about Andy Burnham, because he suffers from the Hillary Clinton problem, a private and a public position.
4: Yeah.
5: And I think he has to make his mind up where he stands, unfortunately.
4: So I watched this, and obviously we shouldn't give away his address, though everyone in Goulburn knows where he lives, but yeah. Right. If you think about the geography of this, and this is not your bit of the area.
5: No.
4: Right, so, if he runs to Haydock Racecourse, I believe that's 400 yards. then he can turn left. Then he can turn left onto East Lancs.
5: Yeah.
4: I think he can then run, at best, 600 yards.
5: I was going to say.
4: And then turn left at the roundabout and be back on his own street
5: yeah.
4: again. I believe this man could run about... between half and three quarters of a mile and make it look like he's run, because when he runs down the East Lancs, it looks like he's in the middle of
5: nowhere.
4: Yes,
5: it does.
4: He looks like what was it, Forrest Gump?
5: Yeah, it does. But yeah, yeah. I just kept running. Yeah. But no, it is.
6: Well, like fields and that.
5: Yeah, but
6: I find it really funny
5: that there's always a TV camera crew, or there's a photographer there to capture a picture of him running just at the convenient time that he's gone for a run. I mean, at what point do all political campaigns have to stop doing these tricks?
4: Because I mean, also on the front page of the Express, let's just ask ourselves this, right? Is he on the front page of the Express running with a DJI wireless microphone on his top?
5: It's right. Pathetic.
4: Now I will tell you how many. You know what Julie Hartley Brewer said? She said, "I'm always very sceptical of people who go out exercising and look fine at the end of it."
5: Yes, she said. Very good point.
4: When I go to the gym, I'm absolutely ruined.
5: Yeah,
4: I just look like a sweat hog.
5: The one thing I will give Nigel Farage is he's never tried to do any of this. No. You know, he's a guy with a pint and a cigarette, and that is Nigel Farage.
6: And that's not in play acting.
5: And it's not play acting.
6: And
5: that is the authenticity that people love about the guy. You know, that's the one thing I'll give to him.
6: Anyway,
5: he is who he is.
6: We got to take a break. We just a reminder: you vote for who you want, don't listen to us. Andy Burnham, Labour Party standing. Alan Howlin, Lord Hope, the official Monster Raving Loony Party standing. Robert Kenyon from Reform UK. A Kenyon Reform UK. Rebecca Shepherd.
4: I mean,
6: Restore,
4: that's a town locally, isn't it?
6: Michael Winstanley, the Tory Conservative Party. That's Michael Winstanley. Mm. And that's it. It's Talk with...
4: By the way, Michael Winstanley, OBE.
5: OBE, yes.
6: Back after this.
0: The past is a foreign country. 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
0: Talk politics. Talk headlines. Talk money. Talk culture. Talk tech. Across the UK. This is Talk.
4: Okay, so this is the paper review with Andre Walker, Asher Gould and Pete Barnes. Okay, so in case you hadn't realised, the Makerfield by-election is not the only thing in the news.
5: I know.
4: Let's have a look at this front page of the Daily Mail. Mm. I'm really pleased about this. Really pleased. So, first of all, we don't want to preempt a police investigation, but I think we were all bitterly disappointed at the Gorton and Denton by-election when family voting was allowed. It's a criminal offence to tell people which way to vote and to help them in the polling station unless you are a registered proxy voter. Look, clearly, I don't know whether the people accused in Angela Rayner's constituency are guilty of anything, but what I am pleased about is the Greater Manchester Police are having a fulsome investigation into allegations that have been made.
5: I think that's the best way to look at this, actually, is that finally an issue to do with election integrity is being taken seriously by the police.
4: Absolutely.
5: I mean, no matter
6: things
5: how this
6: changing
5: stands,
6: round, aren't they?
5: Yes, and I think it is literally because this is becoming rather undeniable that our elections are not as safe and secure as people like to say that they are.
4: And also, remember, if you are the child of the Gould family or the Barnes family or the Walker family, you know, you have, an institutional knowledge of how elections work. It doesn't matter what anybody tells you. If your dad moved here from Pakistan 10 years ago, he does not know everything about a UK election. It is incumbent on us to say, not, we're going to make our election similar to Pakistan. Mm. We're going to say, no, this is how it works in this country. There won't be family voting. I mean, this whole... I tell you, I've told you this before. I knocked on the door in Tooting in the 2010 elections and people would open the door and I'd say, which way are you voting? They'd say, I don't know. We're all on a postal vote and Dad decides on our behalf.
5: Yeah.
4: And now, you know... These people did not know that Dad was committing a criminal offence. Pete, I'd give up on the mic. No, honestly, they won't buy new microphones. Yeah. It drives me bananas. Right.
5: Yeah.
4: No, we're not fixing the microphones. It's the fault of the company. Mm. I don't care. Right. But Pete, what we're not going to do with the front page of the Daily Mail is mention which election it was.
5: Don't
4: care who the candidate was. Don't care who's been arrested.
5: Yeah.
4: In a sense, don't care what the outcome is. As long as there's a proper investigation.
5: And that's what we actually just need is a proper investigation. We cannot preempt any of these things. We shouldn't want it to fall any direction. If we believe in the justice system, we believe in the justice system. And we have to let the investigation take its course. I'm just happy to see that it actually makes front page news for a change.
4: Yeah. And what about, I think it's interesting the way they go, Angela Rayner's constituency, it's not relevant.
5: It's not relevant at all. It's not relevant, I mean, it's almost like as ridiculous as the Queen story and the fallen Prince Andrew.
4: Woman loves child.
5: Yes, exactly. Woman in constituency has...
4: By the way, I do want to ask you, both of you, a point about Andrew Mountbatten Windsor. I think it's very, very clear that... we don't know how to deal with the Spurs.
5: No.
4: In the royal family. Now, I note that in Japan...
6: Spurs.
4: I note that in Japan, what they do is they dispossess members of the royal family, and they have a process, which is when you get married, you marry a commoner, and then you get £1 million... plus whatever your parents want to give you, and you cease to be a member of the royal family.
5: Yeah, that happened recently, didn't it? Was it a princess?
4: Yes,
5: like that?
6: Prince Harry did that, didn't he?
4: It's most commonly. Look, I'm sorry, they won't buy new microphones. I don't care.
6: Should we take a little break?
4: We're just going to continue. I'll just punish them. Right, but so that did happen. It is most commonly with women. My own view is that we have to find these people jobs in government now, whether that's governor. Somewhere.
5: A job.
4: My own view is, leave them in the military.
5: I don't understand why Prince Harry in particular ever left the military.
4: Do you know what?
5: I don't understand it. He seemed happy there.
4: Can you imagine if Prince Harry's job was to be Colonel-in-Chief of about 8 regiments?
5: Yes.
4: He'd just be superb.
5: Yeah. I go back to the old quote of what idle hands make the devil's work.
4: Yeah.
5: This is how they get into trouble, is you've got you don't have anything. They're not as cash rich as people like to think they are. They're still bound by political, you know, the cages, the gilded cage. They've got to give them something to do.
4: I think most, so, look, if you turn on your TV, Prince Andrew, when he was Prince Andrew, was on $250,000 a year. Now, let's just be clear. If you turn on your television, most people, and I don't include us in this, but most people are on significantly more than that.
5: Yeah.
4: Right? You know, Peter Kay, what's he worth? £40 million.
5: Yeah, yeah.
4: You know, you get somebody like, say, Hugh Edwards, £400,000 a year. And so, perhaps a bad example, but the reality of Graham Norton, £2.5 million a year... Yeah, I think Rinder's on 3 million
5: a year. Ridiculous, yeah.
4: But the point being that to you and me, to Pete Barnes, Asher Gould, Andre Walker and the people watching this, a quarter of a million a year is a bloody good sniff.
5: Yeah.
4: In fact, it's beyond a good sniff.
5: Yes.
4: But I'm afraid when you are hanging around with people who, I mean, I've got a friend of mine that I worked with who has 125 sailors working for the family over his 7 yachts.
6: Right.
5: Yeah.
4: He has in total, he has spent $1.5 billion on yachts alone. He never rents them out, and he only takes 10 days holiday a year.
6: Right, which the sailors.
4: Which means he doesn't have time to visit his yachts once a year. Now, So when you're talking about that phenomenal level of wealth, where you've got a Bugatti Veyron in each country you live in, because you live in five.
5: It's in PR terms, it's what we call the problem of big numbers.
4: Yeah.
5: In other words, you don't have a concept as to that level of wealth.
4: Yeah, so Tony Blair's worth probably about £300 million pounds, but his mates are all worth about £10 billion.
5: Yes.
4: Right.
5: Yeah.
4: The reality is, if what you're going to try and do is be a mega rich jet setter, I'm afraid your quarter of a million pounds from the royal family just ain't going to get it. And what you're going to do is you're going to become what I suspect Andrew Mountbatten Windsor will be found to have been, basically, and forgive the word here, but I use it for deliberate terms, effectively a financial slut who and I use that term deliberately, who actually in reality is so desperate to keep up with the Joneses that you can basically pay him to do anything and he'll just take the money. I don't know if that's how it's going to be found to be, and apologies if people are offended by the language, but I thought that was the most appropriate
5: I think you're right. You know, there's nothing really else to say. I think you put it perfectly, but yes, this microphone is now out of control.
4: Yeah, we're going to have to give up on this.
6: So we'll take a little break. 03444991000. We'll be back after this with a new mic.
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4: Yes, this is the pay-per-view with Andre Walker, Asher Gould and Pete Barnes. Asher, what have you spotted?
6: I've spotted the Scotch Daily Record, and it's Loutlander. Actress brands town and armpit after BAMS target the film crew. Is that what's that BAMS mean?
5: I don't know.
6: Well, let me read the story. Outlander star Catriona Balfe has been blasted for branding a town an armpit. The actress spoke amid claims and Neds. I think that is a chaff.
4: Right. Tell you what we're going to have to do. What we're going to have to do. This is a channel for the whole country. What we're going to have to do is get our friends at the AI.
6: I'll read that.
4: What we're going to do is we're going to say, We have read a headline in which actress brands town and armpits after BAMS target the film crew. It is a Scottish newspaper. What does BAMS mean? All right, I should continue.
6: The actress spoke amid claims Ned terrorised the crew in shots, whatever Ned's
4: are. Problem is, this might as well be it, Japanese.
6: The BAMS and the Neds. I think it's two gangs, like, you know, the Bloods and the Crips. So there's the BAMS and the Neds.
4: All right, it's a BAMPOT. A foolish, annoying, or aggressively stupid person.
6: Yeah, a bomb pot.
5: Yeah.
6: It's BARM.
4: I thought a bomb pot was what you had your chips in.
6: Yeah, bomb cake. Balfe, who played Claire Fraser alongside Sam Hugan in the drama, said the Lanarkshire town was her worst location shoot, but former Shots MSP Alex Neil invited her back so he could show her what it has to offer, saying, I think she's pretty ignorant of what Shots is really like, and I'm happy to enlighten her. What Shots like is Shots...
5: I don't know, but I know that the TV series is absolutely massive.
6: Do you watch it?
5: I do, actually. Well, I watched a lot of
6: it. Outlander series.
5: Outlander is actually huge. It's done a lot for Scotland.
4: Can we just stop this podcast for a second?
5: Yes.
4: Right, Asher. Yeah. You could have picked any news story.
5: I know, yeah.
4: We've never had this.
6: I mean, you know, it's not really.
4: Right, hang on a second. There is a heartwarming story about a father who'd lost his son in the military.
6: Yeah, but I mean, you know, it's a very sad story.
4: But this Outlander about BAMS and armpits. Yeah.
6: And the Neds. No, the BAMS and the Neds. And if you're from Scotland, let us know what that is.
4: Scotland, let us know.
5: I do know that the series has done a lot for Scotland. So
4: what is the series?
5: It's about this. It's set in Scotland where this the woman goes backwards in time to find.
6: Well, I remember the film Outlander.
5: Yeah, it's not like that. It's not that.
4: We're talking about history, my favourite historical fact is this. If I ever met Danny Dyer, I would love to teach him about mathematics.
5: Yeah.
4: Because what he doesn't know is everyone from Britain is descended from William the Conqueror.
5: I know.
4: He genuinely thinks. He thinks, doesn't he?
5: I'm reliably informed that he thinks.
4: By the way, I absolutely loved his series about caravans.
5: I would watch a thing called Danny Dyer about caravans.
4: Danny Dyer's caravan stories or whatever it was.
5: My lord.
4: He took over.
5: Anything will get a series. It's
6: really scraping the barrel, isn't it?
5: A little bit.
4: What would our series be, Asher?
5: This?
6: I don't know. I mean, we'll have to have a think about it. Youth hostling.
5: Why does that sound like a threat?
4: I'll tell you what would be funny. I've often thought about doing this. I've often thought about doing a travel show where... Basically, I've got a mate. You know, do you know Daniel Hamilton?
5: I do.
4: The former Tory candidate. He's a very good friend of mine. But he goes on holiday to all these weird places. He took me to the Golan Heights on holiday, he took me to Stepanakert in Nagorno-Karabakh, the disputed Armenian territory.
5: I love how you say "took you" as though you were kind of kidnapped.
6: He likes disputed territories.
4: Yeah. But can I be honest with you? He could represent that show called Holidays in the Danger Zone. Right. But what I've always thought would be a great show was the way he's so enthusiastic about this. We were sat with the Georgian ambassador in Tbilisi eating, get this, pig's ears covered in tomato sauce. And he's going, oh, this is effing marvellous. It's dreadful. I've always thought it'd be great, a travel show where one person's really enthusiastic. Yeah. Like, one of my mates took me to Colombia and he's going, oh, isn't it amazing the way these people live? Like, I'm going, no, it's a dump.
5: Yeah, it's a dump.
4: It's a dump, right? The only reason they're smiling is because cocaine's cheap.
5: Yeah, you want the guy who used to do... what was the cooking program? Do you know what they used to go? Come dine with me.
4: Yeah.
5: Do you know they used to go? That's not how you do it. Just like really sarcastically narrate over the top of it.
6: Yeah, he was good. He was, wasn't he?
5: Yeah.
6: So still going that show?
5: I have no idea.
4: My favourite was when Christopher Biggins was saying, come dine with me, and he just didn't give a toss. He just went to Waitrose, bought it all, and they went, did you make this hummus yourself? And he goes, oh, of course I did. That's ridiculous. And he won. Yes.
6: Right, The Guardian, yeah. And Paint the Town Claret. Birmingham welcomes back victorious Villa Stars and are straight back the next day celebrating, just like they did back in 1982. So there we go, Kings of Europe.
4: So do us a favour. Look, I'm not a football fan. What has Villa done?
6: They've won the Euro Milk Cup. It's not the top cup, it's the second sort of tier cup, and it's a great win. It gets your qualification to the Champions League, which they qualified anyway by coming in the top four, guaranteed pretty much. So they're guaranteed a place in that. And it's not since 1982 they've won a European trophy. That was the big one back in 82, and maybe next year we will.
4: So do you mind if I just ask the two of you about this thing on the side of the Guardian?
6: Single-sex toilets must exclude transgender people.
4: This is the law. Right, the Supreme Court did not strike down anything. No. They merely confirmed.
6: They clarified the existing law.
4: I will be honest with you. I was with a very good friend of mine tonight. And for our purposes, just an ordinary lady who doesn't want to have a go at anyone, doesn't want to abuse anyone, doesn't.

0: certain outcome.
1: Let's just say assist voters deciding.
0: I didn't believe a lot of it at first, but one...
2: Well, let's just stick generally.
0: One is an accident, two is a pattern. Yeah. Yeah. Because I think you have the Brexit issue and you have this. It is convenient that we have been waiting on this for months. It has been sat on Bridget Phillipson's desk for a very long time.
1: By the way,
0: it is rather convenient.
1: By the way, I think we can bring clarity to this. That clearly, one of the big issues that's going to face us, I think, going forward, is if you like, social conservatism, and this is not the Conservative Party.
0: Yes,
1: ignore that. Social conservatism versus social liberalism. Mm. I saw Maurice Lord Glassman, Blue Labour, talking about how, he feels very, very strongly about strong borders and all this sort of thing. Clearly, there is now a dispute in this country. The battle lines are drawn between those people who believe in open borders. Nothing wrong with that if you believe in it.
0: Yep.
1: Those people who believe in the rights of transgender people, nothing wrong with that if you believe in it. And those people who clearly everybody knows I'm one of, who believe the opposite. But it's interesting that these positions are being clarified by the government.
0: Yeah. It is
1: just in order to assist the voters of Makefield in understanding what will happen, which way they vote.
0: Yes. And it's not just in Makefield where this is being a battle line. It's also other people that could be challenging for number 10. For example, Mr. Streeting has got caught out in this particular issue. Though I did find it interesting that he announced the other day that he's not going to run if Andy Burnham wins. So I don't understand what he's even doing. Though it's Streeting
1: now, Pete,
0: and I never
1: now, Pete, idea. think about what you've just done now.
0: I know.
1: Those two words mean he has to read out that list again.
2: All right, do I have to read the list there again?
0: Yeah. Sorry.
1: So, ladies and gentlemen, let me just explain something. Before Asher gets the list up.
2: Yeah, no.
1: Clearly, we do not want to affect the results of any election. We are here merely to commentate. But the minute you mention one candidate, you've got to mention one.
2: So here are the candidates for the Makefield election. Andy Burnham, Labour Party. Let's stop talking about that now. Andy Burnham, Labour Party. Alan Howland, Lord Hope. Official Monster Raven, Looney Party. Robert Kenyon, Reform UK. Rebecca Shepherd, Restore Britain. Michael Winstone, Leave the Conservative Party.
1: By the way, just to be clear to everybody... I thought I could rely on you.
0: I know.
1: Pete.
0: I think it was coming out of my mouth. I was like, stop talking. I thought it was too.
2: In the Guardian.
1: By the way, listen. Asher rarely gets angry, but that's his angry face.
2: I'm cool. Like
1: shut up, shut up.
2: London mayor blocks the Met AI's deal with controversial tech firm. The Met police deal, as controversial US tech company Palantir, has been blocked by Sadiq Khan, sparking a bitter row between the mayor and Scotland Yard. Yeah. After the UK's largest police force wanted to use Palantir's AI technology, automate intelligence analysis in criminal investigations, Khan cites serious concerns about how the deal has been struck. The mayor's office said there had been a clear and serious breach of procurement rules, said police had only seriously considered one supplier. But The Guardian reported the decision. Scotland Yard criticised the block as disappointing, warning that without the new technology, it would have to cut officer numbers, which would turn affect the force's number. He said they must share the values of our city. I mean, he's not one to tell us what our values are.
1: No, I'm really sorry. I'm on Sadiq Khan's side.
0: What?
1: I'll tell you why I'm on
0: Sadiq Khan's
1: side. I'll tell you why I'm on Sadiq Khan's side. Because Sadiq Khan is the Police and Crime Commissioner for London. It is entirely legitimate for him to make a decision like this.
0: Yes.
1: It is not legitimate for the Metropolitan Police to start slagging him off.
0: I will agree with you.
2: It's not for him to tell us what our values are. They're not his values.
0: There is a big problem, though, is that Palantir have a huge deal with the Department of Health. And that was put through by the Conservatives, and Wes Streeting signed it off just before he's finished being the Health Secretary. So this company has already got Whitehall's sign off.
1: Yeah.
0: I'm agreeing with you on this point. But this is my point: is that they need to make their mind up. You cannot have them being a problem in one situation and them not being a problem in another.
1: But Sadiq Khan is Palantir is basically a defence firm.
0: Yes.
1: Right.
0: Yeah. Yeah.
1: So essentially, what the Met is proposing to do, rightly or wrongly, is to use a sophisticated defence firm to try and predict who's going to be involved in crimes and effectively...
2: Like that Tom Cruise film.
1: Yeah. There are good points and bad points about that. Clearly, it will reduce the amount of work that the police have to do. It will also involve handing over data to a company based in the United States of America
0: who also
1: works for the CIA.
0: Yes, that is the bigger
2: And the Pentagon.
0: Problem.
1: Yeah.
0: Yeah.
1: Now, all of those decisions can be weighed up. Look, I believe Sadiq Khan's see you next Tuesday. I've openly said that multiple times. However,

0: I think the Met should shut its mouth, because it is a perfectly legitimate decision to say, I don't want to
1: work
0: with
1: it. Do you think it's not a political decision? Is this not part of Trump derangement syndrome? Aren't they friends, you know, with the...
2: I would like... Because Trump... Khan's problem is somebody that no other company was considered. That seems a little thin to me.
1: Well,
2: because who else would you open it up to?
1: Exactly, it's a very specialised, advanced...
0: Therein lies the problem. By the way, can I tell you about the problem?
1: You don't want the Chinese doing it.
2: Yeah.
0: Can I tell you the Samsung AI problem? So, when you open up your phone, you've got your AI. This is fine, and people go, "Oh my god, I put an employment contract in it, and it flagged up the issues." Right, you have to understand what you're doing. You're not doing a Google search.
2: Yeah.
0: You're submitting that contract to an American tech company. Mm. Nothing wrong with that necessarily. But then what you will notice for things like all of them, whether it be Claude, whether it be OpenAI, ChatGPT rather, all of them will learn AI based on what you tell it.
2: Yes.
0: So if you give it your contract of employment forever will be the subject of advice to anyone else who asks.
2: Yes.
0: So if somebody were to ask, so if I was to take a News UK contract and upload it to ChatGPT and say, what do you think of this News UK contract? And it would give me an answer. But then if Bob Jones, living down the street, were to say, tell me about News UK's employment contract, it would use my actual confidential contract to advise them. You know, Samsung, three employees uploaded colossal amounts of confidential data to ChatGPT. I will tell you what the problem is here, on a serious note. If you want sovereignty, there is just going to have to be this stuff domiciled in the UK.
2: Yeah.
0: You can't... I remember when I worked...
1: We haven't got the technology.
0: When I worked in local government, we wanted to move from having all these computers, all these crap computer systems that are written by Capita. I mean, why are we still working with those people? Dreadful. But we wanted to move on to Google products in the cloud. The problem is Google is based in the United States of America. And when we... we didn't do it. Had we uploaded all of your council tax details, we would be surrendering it to a foreign jurisdiction.
2: Without a doubt. Mm. We talk a lot about our kind of border security. We don't talk about digital borders. And it is literally the next frontier. Just being completely slept on by this government.
0: Can I say to the two of you, so the people at home are going to watch and listen to this and feel a bit stupid after what I've just said. How many confidential documents have you shared with AI? Yeah. Because
1: it's not even a matter of AI. I mean, it's watching you through the cameras. I mean, the other day I was talking about WD-40 to Kev, telling him, you know, it stands for water displacement 40. We had a chat about it. And then on my feed on YouTube, WD-40. Yeah. And then not only that, the other day I was walking around here and there was a cleaner and they had one of those sort of long arm things to pick up paper. And I've never seen a cleaner with that before. And when I got home, there was adverts for that thing. So it's obviously looking in the cameras and it's really getting all your data. So we live in a world now where really you can't even
0: here was the remarkable thing, even on a confidential basis. Asher and I have told this story multiple times, but we started having this weird thing. So just to explain, whilst Asher and I are friends in a sense, we don't see each other on a regular basis. We spend 6 hours a week talking to each other anyway, right? We do see each other socially. But we only see each other socially every now and again, right? We'd come in and we both love YouTube documentaries and watch a huge number of them, which is why we've got the knowledge we've got. Very often we'd end up watching the same documentaries, and it was because YouTube were recommending the same things to us, because whatever it was that we were talking about on the show, whatever we were doing, the algorithm had locked.
1: Yeah, but also WhatsApp, it knows we're friends, you know, on WhatsApp it knows you're in the same room, it knows you're you've just met with that Thursday and Friday, you know, it's all like a spider's web, isn't it, you know what I mean? Anyway, we're going through the papers with Pete Barnes, it's me and Andre, 0344.
0: Hey, by the way, give us a taste at the midnight,
1: 499. At midnight, if you've got any personal problem, remember the Anna Raven show, if you're young you won't remember it, but she was an agony aunt, and I'll be doing the same thing, but better, what she did. You got any problems, you know, relationships? relationship, work problems, pizza, you know,
0: people,
1: food problems, anything. I can deal with it, and I'll have a go at it anyway.
2: I'll have a go.
1: It'll probably help, and it might not. But anyway, give it a go. 03444991000. You can leave us a WhatsApp voice message with your problem on if you want. Yeah, but give us a ring. 03444991000. Ask Ash. That's after midnight. But book your call now. We'll be back with more papers. And don't forget, it's Jeremy Carr with your breakfast, Great British Breakfast Alarm Clock Britain. Isn't that what the show's called?
3: Yeah.
1: Tune in to Jeremy Carr's Alarm Clock Breakfast, Great Britain, because that'll be coming up if you're listening in the morning. It's Andre and Ash, and we'll be back after this.
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4: Turn on, tune in, speak out. A double dose of reality across the UK, the home of common sense. This is Talk.
0: This is the press preview with Andre Walker, Pete Barnes and Asher Gould in no particular order. I thought this was a really interesting thing on the front page of the Metro.
2: Yes, this is.
0: I find this grossly dishonest, actually. Net migration, right? Mm-hmm. Remember, is the number of people coming in and the number of people going out. We all know there has been a colossal increase in the number of people leaving the country, right? Remember, the more people leave the country and the more people come in, the more basically the population is being replaced with foreigners. Now, yes. whether you like that or not,
2: yeah, it's just a fact.
0: When you go, well, net migration is down. Yes, because more people have left.
2: Yeah.
1: Good quality people.
2: That is part of that. That is the bigger bit of the story. It's the brain drain. Who's leaving and who is coming in.
0: Are we? Is it reasonable to say? So, I think a lot of people in politics will say the concern is numbers and overwhelming public services. Am I allowed, Pete, to say I think changing the culture of the country is also a problem? I do not love the fact that Nelson in Lancashire used to have lots of British people, white people, Christian people, whatever you want, and it is now predominantly an Urdu-speaking area.
2: Yeah, I actually think it's a bigger problem.
1: That's the problem that most people are concerned about, not economic. And that's what about Brexit, they said. Well, people weren't worried. We knew the economy would suffer a bit, not like it would, but people are more worried about the culture more than anything. It's losing the country.
2: It is also the change and the speed of the change.
0: Yeah.
2: It's just the fact that literally you close the door, you open it back up again, and it looks like a different country.
1: Well, that's what's happening.
2: That is the bit that just really
1: because you meant to drip feed immigration in, and then they blend in, and that's what happened for the 100 years.
0: I will tell you something, and people laugh at this, although less so when they go to Makerfield, let's not mention any of the candidates. You know, when I was a little boy growing up in Lowton, as I say, the Chinese family owned the chip shop. I'm not taking
2: it.
0: The Chinese family owned the chip shop. You know, the Hong Kong Chinese came over. The Indian family, she was the doctor.
2: Yeah.
0: And there was a black kid who was adopted. Now, look. You know, first of all, I'm going to say something about where I grew up. You know what? We weren't racist bigots who were manning the barricade saying we don't want any Pakistanis. Yeah, it wasn't like that.
2: No.
0: We were just a British village, right? I think, and when I went to school, now bear in mind, I went to an Irish Catholic school, so it's slightly different. But in my class, there was one Spanish boy, and that was it. That was the sum total. Now it's Catholic rather than Church of England, so get that. But basically, I was probably the biggest foreigner because my dad's half Greek.
2: and then he's foreign.
0: And then there's Bermuda's the Spaniard.
2: And
0: this shouldn't have happened. I mean, as it happened, the Spanish kid was my best friend, but the Spanish kid was mocked for being very foreign. Now you look round. And it's not so much the colour of people's skin, because I've always said, if you look at the Caribbean, you know, look, they're so British. They do GCSEs and A-levels. I mean, my mate's the regimental sergeant major of the Coldstream Guard from Jamaica. I mean, he's just completely British, to be honest. It's not the colour of people's skin. It's the fact that, you know, the places feel foreign. Now it doesn't bother me whether your colour of foreign is South American or your colour of foreign is Afghan or your colour of foreign is Japanese. Can you imagine if you went to Burnley and suddenly nobody spoke English because they're all Japanese?
2: Yeah.
0: I mean, it's not a racism issue, is it?
2: No, it's not. And it is the...
1: Nothing to do with race.
2: For me, it is the incompatibility of certain cultures putting together. Like, you know, I'm
1: doesn't
2: sorry,
1: matter whether they're white, black, brown,
2: no,
1: whatever.
2: It doesn't matter
1: it's the culture.
2: At all. And it is... how willing you are to integrate into the home nation that you want to be in. And I would say the same thing that if you're British and you live in a different country, you should adapt your way of life to that country.
0: But if I now decided, and by the way, we are apparently all anti-colonial, if I said, right, I am going to buy a district of Islamabad, and every single person that moves into this district of Islamabad will be a British Christian, we are going to ban the Quran, we are going to open up a Christian school. We're going to convert the local mosque into a church.
1: I don't think you should do this.
0: Right. No. Let's just be clear, Asher, that would end badly.
2: Yes, it would.
0: Right.
2: Yeah.
0: Now,
2: I'd like to see how
1: but they have
2: get.
1: The right. I respect they have the right to decide.
0: Correct.
1: That you, and the same in Spain. If they decide they don't want the British, they have the right to say, get back to Britain.
0: But I don't understand how we can turn around and say, we don't believe in colonisation, and then allow Burnley to be colonised.
1: Well, that's the thing. Once you get to the saturation point where they don't need to change, and it's basically like their community over here, that's the trouble with mass immigration. When we had small drip feeding, everyone blended in.
2: And that's the key word, actually, is it is mass. It is the sheer number of people in a very short amount of time, and you're suddenly demanding everybody be okay with it. You can't just demand people who have lived in a community for generations suddenly be okay with it changing literally overnight.
0: Look, this is going to play out on Friday morning, so I want to talk about football a little bit because of, don't panic, because of the Champions League. Now, just to set this up for those of you that aren't football fans, the most valuable football match in English football is the playoffs to be promoted from the Championship to the Premier League, which is basically the second division to the first division, if you like.
1: Yeah.
0: Now, that match is happening let's call it Saturday.
1: About £250 million.
2: Is it really?
0: Yeah.
2: Wow.
0: Yeah, because obviously you get all of the money from the TV rights and whatever.
2: Wow.
0: Look, Southampton have pleaded guilty to the allegation of spying on opponents. There is a rule within the Football Association which says you cannot film or covertly record or witness preparation 72 hours before a football match.
2: Okay. That makes sense.
0: Southampton have not just admitted to doing this to Middlesbrough before the quarterfinal, if you like. It's not quite called that, but okay. But they have admitted to doing it multiple times. Just your instinct as a politico, Pete. They've been thrown out of this match, and Middlesbrough, who they beat, will go to face Hull on Saturday. I've got to be honest with you, I think that is the right decision.
2: I'll just on the surface of that explanation, yes, that seems like the right thing to do. Yeah. Again, not an expert. I didn't know football could be that interesting, I have to admit.
1: It's a silly mistake.
2: But I think that's what it's not a mistake. That is the you know the rule. You did the very opposite.
0: Of course, the slight problem is the Football Association's ruling comes after the tickets went on sale for Wembley. So there are now, one would assume, 20,000 Southampton fans who have tickets for a Middlesbrough game.
1: And the thing is, they'll probably get rid of their manager, who was doing a great job. It's just a very unfortunate situation.
0: I think they're
1: going to have to get rid of it.
2: Is it one of those the buck stops here situations?
1: He did it. So.
0: Here is why the Football Association, I think, will have decided to do this. Leeds United were done for spying as well, and they received a financial penalty. Ben Fletcher last week said that he thinks that Southampton would be keen to pay around 100 million to apologise.
2: Yeah.
0: Problem is now, getting into the Premier League is so valuable that Middlesbrough's argument is, if you find them 100 million, then everybody would do it. Because that's exactly what he did to Leeds. And Leeds just went, who gives a toss?
2: Yeah.
0: We'll just pay the bill. I think you've got a choice. You either allow this level of spying or you throw people out.
2: I think this is the point, the big thing in football, isn't it? When you can literally just buy your way out of a situation, the rule book doesn't mean anything. The punishment has to be on the extreme end, because a soft fine doesn't mean anything.
0: Yeah.
2: You know, and I think that's the big thing when it comes to any kind of big business or big football clubs or whatever. When you could literally just sign a check and the problem goes away, not a punishment.
0: And I think it is legitimate for Middlesbrough to have said the following: you gave Leeds an enormous fine, and actually it didn't discourage Southampton. Yeah. And in reality, what Southampton basically said is, this is custom and practice.
2: Yeah.
0: Now, funnily enough, I'm mates, as you know, with the Hull assistant manager, and I asked him, you know, is this commonplace? And he said, it's not so much it's commonplace, there are rumours that this goes on.
2: Yeah, yeah.
0: But no responsible management team would do it.
2: No.
0: But clearly there is pressure to do it. I think the English Football League were right.
2: I was shocked they did it. I didn't even know this story existed. But I think, based on the sound of the surface of that, I think that is the right decision. But again, I go back to the point that if you can buy your way out of a punishment, it is not a punishment. You then have to, if you've done something this egregious, you have to have a strong line.
0: What we're now all hoping, for multiple reasons, is Hull wins.
2: Yeah.
0: Because can you imagine the following? Hull were prepping to play Southampton, right? And now aren't playing Southampton, so their whole plans have gone to the dogs.
2: Yeah.
0: And Middlesbrough, having been beaten, actually end up in the Premier League. I think it's just in everyone's interest for Hull to win.
2: I think so, by the sounds of it, yeah. I actually didn't even know that was happening this weekend, so that's how out of date I am.
0: It's going to be really interesting. I think because it's been such a huge scandal, it's going to be a big match.
1: Jeremy Carl's coming up, if you're listening in the morning, so we got to head off. If you're listening in the morning, listen to Breakfast Alarm Clock, Great Britain with Jeremy Kyle after this. Right, Pete, continue, please.
2: Yes,
0: I mean, your final thoughts, don't mention.
2: I won't mention that. I would say, I would be very sceptical of this headline on immigration, about the kind of the cutting of the net migration stuff, because the Labour Party are going to run with this and say, look how wonderful we are. We did this, we started doing this. This policy started in 2023 under the Conservatives and James Cleverly. That is where this policy started.
0: By the way, here's my final thought. Here is my final thought. As a result of Jeffrey Epstein, virtually every police force in the country is investigating stuff related to him.
2: Yeah.
0: Let's not get giddy last time.
2: Oh my God,
0: because last time, with all the old celebrities, some good was done, a lot of harm was done. Let's not get excitable. Epstein is dead.
2: Yes.
0: Let's just be clear.
1: Thanks, Pete. That was brilliant. 03444991000.
0: You're next.
1: Oh, yeah. Phone in if you want any advice. Ask Ash after midnight. Me and Andre on tour. Back with the news.
4: Talk. 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Headlines.
3: From the Sky News Centre at midnight, new government guidance has been published around how equality law should be applied to single-sex spaces in England, Wales and Scotland. It confirms hospitals can lawfully provide women or men only wards, which exclude trans patients of the opposite biological sex. It also reiterates rules around competitive sport. It's after a Supreme Court ruling last April stating sex means biological sex. Trans woman Carly has noticed a shift in attitudes since.
11: It's vile. Some of it is vile. It leads to me being called a paedophile or mentally ill online. I don't want to be constantly in the media. I would like just to live my life quietly.
3: The Chancellor says supermarkets should pass savings on to customers from a reduction in import taxes on around 100 food products. It's temporary, as is a cut in VAT on theme park and museum tickets for the summer, as part of a series of measures to ease the cost of living. Documents suggest the late Queen pressed for her son, the former Prince Andrew, to be appointed Britain's trade envoy. He held the role for a decade from 2001. TUI's ended its sponsorship of Married at First Sight UK. Allegations have been made of sexual offences during filming, with the men accused denying the claims. Thousands of Aston Villa fans lined the streets of Birmingham earlier to celebrate their Europa League success.
12: I was in natural tears when I saw the Europa League trophy last night in the utility arena, and I could not stop crying.
13: Last time we won something was 30 years ago, and it's just the best feeling ever.
14: I'm 22 years old and we've never won a cup in my entire life, and it doesn't get better than this.
3: They beat Freiburg 3-0 in last night's final in Istanbul. And Partick's Thistle and St Mirren have shared a 1-1 draw in the first leg of their Scottish Premiership playoff. That's the latest. I'm Daisy Steele.
4: Across the UK, on DAB+, on your smart TV, on the app, the home of common sense, this is Talk. Plain, common sense thinking. Nightlife.
1: Yeah, man, it's Talk. Andre's gone off somewhere, but now it's Ask Ash. If you've got any questions, just you can ask me any advice. A bit like that Anna Rabin show that was on Talk back in the 90s. There's going to be a rocket taking off. We're going to have live coverage of it. Is it an half an hour? What is this rocket? Is it a SpaceX thing? Is it? Is it space? What is it? Well, apparently there's some rocket taking off, and yeah, it's SpaceX, yeah. But what is the signal? Why we're getting a live take up half an hour. What I find is more amazing with these rockets is that it's taking off. I mean, that's pretty obvious. You stick a load of stuff in it and then fly it off. It's the way they land backwards down. That looks like witchcraft, the way they do that now. Anyway, let's have a look. Let's have a chat to Cindy, who's in Pigeon. Yeah, because they have funny names like that in America. Cindy, and by the way, people say my neck's white and my face is darker. It's because I fell asleep in the blazing sun like that today. That's all it is. Hi, Cindy.
15: Hey, Ash. How are you?
1: Morning. So it's still that I'm all right. It's Thursday still where you are, isn't it? And now it's Friday here.
15: It is. Yeah.
1: Ridiculous.
15: It is. It's
1: Americans, ridiculous. So what's up, man?
15: Yeah, we're just so ridiculous.
1: You are, aren't you, with your American funny spelling and your funny ways. But we love you.
15: I wanted to ask you about weight. Let's talk about
1: weight.
15: Losing weight here.
1: Yeah.
15: Okay, so far I've lost 31 pounds, right?
1: Yeah, that's what that's about that's over 2 stone proper weights and measures. Yeah.
15: Mm-hmm.
1: How have you done that? Just through willpower, or have you had the Manjaro or whatever it's called?
15: Well, I've been actually working out.
1: Right.
15: Yeah. I do take Manjaro for my A1C, but it doesn't work the way that. It works for other people.
1: Well, it's best to lose it. And what are you doing? The Jane Fonda workout aerobics, or is it more weights and stuff like that?
15: I'm doing cardio. I have an elliptical machine here in my
1: living
15: room.
1: What's an elliptical? Is that like with your hands? Hands and legs at the same
15: time. Hands and legs at the same time.
1: You see, I think people get it wrong with all this cardio. I think you should do more weights because I think that, you know, more, you know, free weights and machines because then you get bigger muscles and the metabolism. And also, it's really knackering and boring doing all that, you know, cycling and running.
15: Okay.
1: So try that. So
15: what?
1: Then.
15: How many pounds of weights should I start on?
1: I don't know. What? 25, 30 in each hand? No, I don't know. Why are you asking me? I'm not qualified. Oh right, yeah, it's Ask Ash. right now, I reckon about 15 pounds in each one. Like the equivalent of a big baby. You know, a big baby would be 15 pounds. A couple of one in each arm.
15: Okay. And, like, in how much time should
1: How's things with the older husband? Everything all right in that department?
15: Yeah,
1: right.
15: He's
1: Tick
15: good.
1: That box, yeah.
15: He mowed the lawn today.
1: He mowed the lawn? And do you reward him?
15: Yes.
1: Is that... Because a lot of wives, and this is how it becomes, a reward and take away. Is that... Are you one of those women that takes it away and rewards? You've actually got him trained and controlled.
15: And I reward him with my presence. Ash.
1: Oh, you do, that's true. And us, you do as well. So what's going on, man? Is it all right in America?
15: Well, it's going kind of crazy at the moment. There was a mosque in San Diego that was shot up.
1: Yeah, I heard about that. There were three people killed, weren't there?
15: Yeah. Mm-hmm. And one security guard and two people were the suspects. Murder, suicide, something like that. Isn't that insane? Well, these days
1: it's terrible. It's not that shocking, is it? You know, this is what's happening in this world.
15: And also, I hope that Lois is listening because I wanted to ask her if she's doing any work in America.
1: Well.
15: Because I love the work that she's doing. I'm talking about, because I don't know. I gotta
1: Well, if you're listening, Lois, let us know. But she does go around the world and everything, so, yeah. So
15: yeah, I want to let her know.
1: Are you inviting her over, are you?
15: Well, yes, in the sense, I want to let her know that if she does any work in the States, that I authorize my details to be given to her, I'd love to get arrested with her. Okay. Seriously.
1: Thanks,
15: Cindy. I would.
1: That's brilliant. So, Lois, if you're listening, Cindy is offering to get arrested with you. Let's go to Karen, who's in the London area, it says here. Karen.
16: Yeah, hi. I'm ready.
1: Okay, brace yourself.
16: Well, I'm going to ask him what's wrong with me, because I'm a Jewish woman.
1: Okay, we're going to put you on air.
16: Is that okay? Can I ask that?
1: Yeah. When you hear Ash laughing, you'll be on air.
16: Okay.
1: Yeah, thanks, Dave. Let's go to Karen in the London area. Hi, Karen.
16: Hi, Ash.
1: All right. Yeah, what's up?
16: Well...
1: What's up, man?
16: Well...
1: Are you listening to the radio?
16: No.
1: You I'm are, aren't you? You're telling me porky pies.
16: Someone turn...
1: You can hear yourself, can't you? TV.
16: Put the phone upstairs. Off,
1: put the phone
16: off.
1: Upstairs.
16: Put the phone down. The yeah, phone. Sorry, we've got the phone
1: it's
16: upstairs.
1: It's all right, we'll just hang out and just wait until it's all...
16: Can you put it on the
1: on the cradle, put the thing on there.
16: Hi.
1: Hi, yeah, Karen.
16: Hello.
1: What's up, man? What's that? Are you in a party? Are you having a party?
16: No. Somebody's talking over me. I can't
1: very
16: hear.
1: Rude of them.
16: No.
1: Sounds like you. It sounds like you talking.
16: No.
1: You got the
16: I'm
1: TV
16: not,
1: on? It's
16: talking.
1: Like deja vu. Who's got the telly on?
16: I've got the TV on. Should I turn it off?
1: Well, you turn it down.
16: Okay.
1: We'll just wait. We'll just hang out.
16: Hi.
1: Hi, Karen, in the London area. How can I help you, Karen?
16: Well, the guy that just rang me from your programme said that I had to tell you that what was wrong with me.
1: What is wrong with you?
16: Yeah.
1: Oh, because this is my section, Ash, where I can help you. Ask Ash. Yeah, what's wrong, Karen? What's up?
16: Right, so I'm going to ask you something now.
1: Yeah.
16: What is wrong with me? I'm a Jewish woman, and I want to know what's wrong with that.
1: And what?
16: Being Jewish.
1: What's you're a Jewish woman and what? What was the next thing you said?
16: Well, what's wrong with that?
1: Well, you said there was.
16: No, because you've asked me, like they said, say that I've got a problem. Either I've got, you know, the flu, I might have AIDS, God forbid, anything. So I'm just saying, well, okay, I'm going to ask what a lot of people feel now.
1: Yeah.
16: What is wrong with us?
1: I see, the anti-Semitism problems.
16: Sorry about bringing that up again. I know it's a bit, you know, dumb.
1: No, well, it's, you know, it's that old chestnut, isn't it? We've basically got a lot more anti-Semitism in the country. We've imported it, and it's joined up with the few that were here, and they think, you know, this is what's happening, and they need to get a grip of it and sort it out. There was a guy beaten up in Golders Green by six masked men at 2 a.m, just because they heard him speaking, you know, Israeli outside on the street, so... we've got, you know, Jewish comedians being banned from Edinburgh Festival. Nothing to do with Israel, not Zionists, just normal sort of comedians. A bloke and this girl, they were banned because they were Jewish from the Edinburgh Festival. And this is like reminiscent of 1930s.
16: Wait, so hang on, stop right there, because I spoke to you about a year ago.
1: Yeah.
16: And I said to you that this feels like 1930s. I also went on about I've got two sons that are doctors and this and that, and you went...
1: Well, they're doctors.
16: And you went, hey. Mm. You were very, very funny.
1: Doctors, no.
16: You were very, very funny, okay? Mm. You made a remark. And I said to you, this feels like it's going to go into the 1930s. And you said, no, it will never be like that. Well,
1: no,
16: actually,
1: I didn't say that.
16: No.
1: I would have agreed with you.
16: No, at that time, you said... to me that was a kind of overreach.
1: Still think that is. It's not like Nazi Germany. I think I vaguely remember, but it's still not Nazi Germany here, let's face facts. It's in the universities, as I said, Jewish comedians banned. It's sort of like that. It's got the taste
16: on.
1: Of that.
16: So my father-in-law, my late father-in-law, was actually in Vienna, and medical friends of his were thrown out of windows, etc.
1: Yeah, exactly. It's not got to that stage, has it?
16: No, but but I have friends who've got kids in universities. My own children were in universities. Thank God they're not there now.
1: Yeah.
16: And they work in the NHS, and it is virulent.
1: In the NHS, it's terrible. In the BBC, you can't really be Jewish and work there. It's like you can't have a comedy in the Edinburgh Festival. I mean, it really is bad. It's not got, obviously, to the bad stage, but this is, you know, it's got to be reversed, or it will get to...
16: I don't understand that. I'm talking to you on the phone and having this conversation, but on the television, you're talking to somebody else. I don't think we're...
1: Yeah, it's like probably another... you know, like a quantum physics. It's a different frequency. People are listening to a different show.
16: Okay,
1: no, it's because there's a bit of a delay, you know, in case you get, you know, potty mouth.
16: I really want to ask you this, right?
1: Yeah.
16: Right. So it is bad. I mean, it's very, very bad. Friends won't go into London. It's horrible.
1: Yeah.
16: You know, all of that stuff. So your colleague asked me to say, what was my affliction? You know, I needed to say to you, I've got... So my affliction is, look, I'm Jewish. I'm in the UK.
1: Yeah.
16: You know, what is the solution?
1: Yeah, I mean, how old are your sons? Are they in their 30s or something for the doctors, I'm guessing?
16: Right, so they're, let me just think, between 30 and 40.
1: So, I mean, they're obviously highly qualified people. They could move anywhere in the world, and presumably they've got young children, so they'll be thinking about that. Are they thinking... I know a guy, an anaesthetist, who's just moved to Florida. Are they thinking of leaving?
16: Well...
1: You get a lot better pay as well. I mean, it's a lot better life if you're a doctor, you know, in the States or Australia.
16: They don't want to leave. Why should they leave?
1: Well, yes, I know, but they've got to think about their children.
16: They spent all those years training them. You know, they're working in A&E and paediatric haematology, and they're doing all sorts of, like, specialist stuff that the NHS has paid for them to train in. What good is that if they have to go?
1: Well, that happens anyway. A lot of it, and I think they should have to sign a contract, but this is a different reason, isn't it?
16: They're not thinking of going away. They're not thinking. They don't want to go away. They like
1: it. Yeah, but they might have to. If things get really bad, you know, you've got to be practical and think about these things.
16: And you're the guy that told me about over a year ago that this isn't Nazi Germany.
1: I don't think it is. I mean, we're not there yet, but it's got the taste of it.
16: Hang on, sorry, with respect, if you're saying to me that they might have to think about leaving, what are you actually saying?
1: What am I saying is it could get to that stage, but we're not at that stage. But we can see it's got the taste and the feel of that. Because this is how it started in the 1930s. It started at the universities, then, you know, if performers couldn't work here, you know, shops are getting attacked. So, you know, but people aren't getting thrown out. Obviously, there were people killed in the synagogue, so, you know, but it's not a mass thing now. It's not a mass population thing, but, you know, it could get there, couldn't it? People are scared and paranoid, and maybe it's not paranoid. Maybe it's right to be, because there's a lot of people being imported who you know, haven't got our best interests at heart. But, you know, we're not there yet, and obviously we're not, because your sons are still staying, but it must be in the back of their mind.
16: Well, you know, it's really... It's a privilege to speak to you. I wouldn't normally have brought up this subject, but I couldn't think of an affliction that I wanted to put on myself.
1: No, but I mean, the other good thing, you know, Adam, the producer, pointed out, you know, the British people overall aren't represented by this elite and all these institutions that have been, I think, 90%. And we saw in Eurovision, Israel winning the public vote across the world. I think 80, 90% of the British people are on the right side. It's just... the people in control. Everything has been taken control of, from the police, the universities, the governments, the civil service, everything, the charities, the media. Very few media telling the truth, but overall the British people are strong and have always come through adversity, so hopefully we will be able to overcome all this and get back to how it should be.
16: Well, from your lips to God's ears.
1: Thank you. Thanks, Karen.
16: Thank you very much.
1: Right, let's go to Mike. He's got his surname. Should we say his surname? No, we won't say his surname. Mike.
17: Oh, I've told her not to shave her bloody legs in that sink. I've told... Oh, sorry. Hello?
1: Hi, Mike. She's put all her hairs in the sink.
17: Oh, bloody, don't bloody shave. I told you those bloody hairy thighs. And when I've got my Gillette, it bloody breaks my neck. She's got her own shaver.
1: They're better than men's ones, aren't they? It's sexist.
17: She's got her own bloody shaver. Sorry.
1: Yeah, no, but they're pink, aren't they? But I think it's sexist.
17: Bloody shaving in that bloody sink.
1: So is that the problem that you've called about?
17: It's disgusting shaving in that bloody sink. Sorry, Asher, my question is this.
1: She's Andre.
17: I've got hemorrhoids.
1: I've seen the medication, Anasol. Anasol is the medication.
17: Do you not? And when it gets under your nail, you can't get it out. What I have to do is...
1: Andre.
17: I have to use...
1: There's nothing... We've got the ring for you to sit on, and... Anyway, that's Mike. Come back to work. You've had your fun. It's Talk with Andre and Ash. Thanks for all those questions. Hope that's dealt with everything to your satisfaction. And we'll be back. You're listening to and watching Talk. Hello to all the viewers and listeners. We'll be back after this.
18: 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Uncluttered. Nightlife on Talk.
19: Psst. You. Yeah, you. Listening to the radio. Up to whatever. We just wanted to let you know. There's a lotto draw coming up, and...
20: it could be you.
19: Yeah, what he said. Lotto, from the National Lottery. Rules and procedures apply. Players must be 18 or over.
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3: 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Argument, attitude, opinion. Across the UK, this is Talk.
4: Yeah, 03444991000. He's obviously having a bit of trouble in there. Let's have a look. Let's go to... is Jasmine ready? She's not ready yet, is she? Mate, Jasmine, can you make her ready? Jasmine, the witch in Manchester. No, she's not there yet. Let's have a look at the texts. Only Labour supporters could celebrate an exodus of young British talent that reduces net immigration and price controls on basic food items because the people are skint. Love.
5: Hang on a second. All right. What's been going on here?
4: It's been fantastic, actually. It's been really good. I helped a lot of people with a lot of problems. They're sorted out. She's gone. What happened to Yasmin?
5: Now, I've heard...
4: We sorted out a lot of problems there, a lot of the...
5: There was a chap who had terrible problems with his hemorrhoids, I think.
4: Yeah, we sorted that out. Another happy, satisfied customer.
5: So I've caused mayhem.
4: Graham in Edinburgh says, Neds and Bams, a definition, they vary in the same way as anywhere else. Ned is a chav and a Bam is somebody of low intelligence. One thing is for sure, shots is shite. Drug-addled and lacking that little bit of sophistication you'd expect of leafy Glasgow suburb. I hope this helps.
5: I've got to tell you, I've caused some problems. Here's what I did. As you know, I left the studio in order to let you take some calls, and then I attempted to make a fake call myself under the name Mike. Yeah. Whilst I did that, I was answering calls in the green room, in the ante room, in the control room. I also got control of the producer's email and emailed all the managers at Talk with the word R.
6: Really?
5: They all tuned in to find me not present.
6: Oh, yeah.
5: So hello to the management of Talk. Oh, this is the fun we have late at night. Anyway, what is your advice for people who've got hemorrhoids?
4: What is that cream? Have you seen
5: Anusol?
4: Anusol, yeah. Yasmin the witch.
7: Hiya, darling.
4: Get us out of this, Yasmin.
5: Yasmin, what's your prediction for what management are going to say tomorrow after my poor behaviour this evening?
7: I saw a few blue words.
5: Yasmin, I want to ask you something really, really, really serious. So, we've had this long conversation. As you know, Danielle Nichols is married to Dean Holden. Dean Holden is the assistant manager of Hull City. Desperate for Hull to get into the Premier League. I'm not a massive football fan, as you well know. What can the tarot cards, can the the spirits or whatever tell us who's going to win?
4: Tell us who's going to win, Yasmin. If you're that good, who's going to win the playoff final? Come on, then.
7: Who's it between?
4: We should know that. We shouldn't have to tell you that.
5: It's between Leeds United and Hull City.
7: Hull City.
5: Well, it's lucky you didn't say Leeds, because it's between Middlesbrough.
4: What's the score going to be? Who's the goal scorer? Come on, we need specifics.
5: Just to be clear, Yasmin, is it possible to make this sort of prediction accurately?
7: Yeah.
5: Well, so can you do whatever it is that you do?
7: I've done it before.
4: What's that? Tell us the score and the goal scorers.
5: Okay, so do us a favour. Do whatever it is that you need to do now to give us a proper prediction with perhaps the scores and the winner.
4: The goal scorers, the minutes when it was scored, everything, free kicks.
5: How much time will that take you?
4: Away you go.
7: I'm seeing 2-1.
5: 2-1 to Hull?
7: Yeah.
4: Is that within the 90 minutes? Goal scorers, please, as well.
5: Goal scorers, you could make up any name, we wouldn't know.
7: I've got 95 minutes.
5: 95 minutes. So you're saying it's going to be 2-1 to Hull with 5 minutes extra time.
6: So in injury time, there'll be a...
7: there'll be 8 minutes extra time.
6: So that's interesting, because that does
5: often happen. In injury time, there'll be a...
6: That does happen.
7: Whoever they're playing or whatever, one of them, I feel, they might go down to 10 men, one team.
6: Imagine if this happens tomorrow. You'll be a star, Yasmin. If it doesn't, though, you're finished in this business, Yasmin. You're finished, I tell you.
7: No, I'm not. I'll never.
4: You're saying you might be wrong.
5: I think we've got to be firm-minded, right?
7: I'm telling you just what I got told.
5: No, Yasmin,
4: don't use that. You like Keir Starmer? Oh, that's what they told me.
7: This team is to a blue strip.
5: I'll tell you what we're going to do.
7: Blue strip.
5: No, Yasmin, stop for a second.
6: Chelsea.
5: Yasmin, stop for a second. Right. Just to be clear. I think Asher, the producers may well
6: this is make or break for you.
5: If Hull City win 2-1
6: with a man
5: with
6: off.
5: A second goal in injury
6: 95
5: time
6: 5 minutes,
5: then I think what we have to do to reward you is next Thursday at midnight we've got to get you on Zoom, right, so you can actually take calls from people, because if Hull City win 2-1 in injury time. That would be so...
6: I mean, I think you to get a job, you know, like the Mystic Meg of sport with the Sun, if you get this right. If you don't know, as I say, you're finished in this business. You know, we know people. You won't work again. So what's any other predictions?
7: I did see you moving house or moving where you live in. I could see you... bare-chested with boxer shorts.
6: That was me, moving boxes.
5: Well, I mean, to be fair...
6: I use that as an excuse.
7: With loads of stuff and moving.
6: Yeah, that's right.
5: To be fair, when he walks around his house, and I think you're not unique in this respect, sometimes he does walk around in his boxer shorts without wearing a top. I don't think that's controversial, is it, Asher?
6: No, it's not.
7: Well, you walk around naked, Andre, don't you?
5: Yeah, do you?
7: Yeah.
5: Yeah,
6: what if there's a fire and you have to go outside?
5: Well, if there's a fire, I mean,
6: because you have to run outside.
5: If there was a fire, then at least my clothes wouldn't go up.
6: That's a good point. Yeah.
5: No, I've got to be honest with you. You're in bed. You want. If I'm being honest,
6: you want air to get there. Yeah.
5: If I'm being honest, you want a Mr. Freeze ice pop, which is my favourite food. Then you get up in the middle of the night and don't worry about it.
7: Yeah.
5: I'm not a nudist.
6: Well, you have Mr. Freeze in the bed, do you?
5: I eat Mr. Freeze in bed.
7: Oh, also, there's a place where Andre's going, and I know it sounds crazy, but it's St. Clement's, because I can hear that.
5: The bells of St. Clement's. Where is St. Clement's? I don't even know.
6: It's just over Waterloo Bridge. The St. Clement of Dane. It's just at the end of Waterloo Bridge. It's not one of the island churches next to the BBC.
5: Do you know what?
6: The
5: do
6: old
5: know what?
6: Bush house.
5: I bought an ecclesiastical item.
6: They used to sell oranges down there, by the way.
5: I bought an ecclesiastical item ages ago, but it was from an auction where when I discovered the cost of getting to the actual shop, it was like £200 on the train to get there. But I bought, listen to this, the St. Olav's Parish Bible. Yeah. Now, you won't know, but St. Olav's Parish is here.
6: Yeah,
5: it's this building.
6: That's right,
5: And it cost me like £8. And then I thought, I'm not spending £200 going on the train to get it. It'll just have to be re-auctioned. But anyway.
6: There's a lot of ghosts here because, you know, this is number one London... This is number one London Bridge, this, Yasmin, and there's a lot of people buried under the ground here, and there's ghosts. I've seen ghosts here, Yasmin.
7: I'll tell thee. Andre's got a monk following him.
5: Have I?
6: Could it be
5: just I've got a bit of a bald patch on the top?
6: Yeah, could that be it?
7: That could be from a past life, because I think...
5: Well, it's not from a past life, it's from getting old.
6: You've never said that before. There's a monk follower, you never mention it. I mean, that's quite a serious allegation.
7: I've just seen it, he's got a monk following him, but the monk isn't in black or grey, he's in brown.
6: Well, they all wear brown cassocks, don't they?
5: Hey, I've just had a brilliant idea, right, for what we should do for next week.
6: Yeah.
5: Right, you've got one of these kipper skullcap things.
6: I've got a kipper.
5: Right. Why don't we have put hidden cameras on ourselves, walk the streets of London...
6: And get beaten up, yeah.
5: And see what
6: brilliant
5: happens.
6: That is, yeah, and then we'll, yeah.
5: Yeah, but at least we'll get footage, right? I've redeemed myself for having...
6: You do it, because...
5: I'm up for it. Yeah, I'm up for it. Yeah.
6: We'll dress him up as a Chassid next week and
5: can
6: see
5: I do
6: what
5: the
6: happens
5: curly,
6: to him.
5: Curly ones?
6: Yeah, we'll get you the whole thing.
5: The curly
4: built,
5: ones.
4: We'll get it with it built in the hat.
5: Can I look like Terry Tibbs when he was on
7: no,
5: Come Diamond?
7: What you look like is them guys off Snatch?
6: Yeah, the Snatch. Yeah.
7: The Diamond Heist.
6: Yeah.
5: Never seen it.
6: It's a Shane Ritchie film. Anyway, Luke in Bromley.
5: Shane Ritchie film.
6: Yeah. Luke.
8: Hey there. Hi. I know someone who has saved...
6: He married Madonna, didn't he, Shane Ritchie? Sorry, Luke.
8: I know someone who has saved their life because they sleep naked one time.
6: How did it save their life?
8: Well, a burglar came into the house, and because he was naked, he thought he could go downstairs to see if it was a burglar, because it was a noise at that point. Because they had someone staying with him in the house, so he had to get some undies on or something on, just to sort of, you know, in case he met his visitor who was staying in the house.
6: Yeah.
8: So in doing that, he then got downstairs, which meant he missed the burglar, and it turned out that the burglar stabbed someone in the previous house they'd been in because they were confronted.
5: Wow!
6: So if he hadn't have been naked, it wouldn't have delayed him and he would have run down too soon.
8: Exactly, yeah.
6: Well, they do say, I remember speaking to an SAS guy, one of the SAS, never confront a burglar, lock yourself in your room, call the authorities.
8: That's right, yeah. I should say, someone I know...
6: Unless you have to.
8: ...is close to me, says that if ever you're sort of, like, attacked or... whatever, you never look at them in the eyes, because once you get eye contact, you establish a relationship with them, and they have to deal with that.
6: Don't look in the eyes, look around the eyes.
5: The thing is, look, obviously, we're political commentators, not criminologists or whatever, but it seems to me a burglar wants to leave. So I think what you do is make a bit of noise and let them go.
6: They're very high on adrenaline.
8: Throw something down the stairs is the best thing to do. Big and heavy.
6: There's a lot of adrenaline in a burglar, and often you will find they've soiled the front room. Anyway, look, let's look at the rocket on that bombshell. Here is SpaceX, the latest. Hold on, Luke. This is a spaceship. We're going to come back to him in a sec. The Starship Experience. This is SpaceX taking off, which is going to take off. I think it's more amazing when they land these days. I mean, taking off rockets.
5: So just to be clear, what we're looking at is SpaceX is launching its third generation Starship rocket.
6: It's an enormous one.
5: So it's
6: Southern Texas called Starbase.
5: So just to be clear, these things are pretty incredible. What's amazing about all this, Asher, is the way that, you know, we had all the space shuttles and all that sort of thing, but this is all about the private sector being able to go to space. And if you think about it, the enormous investment that's gone into the creation of things like sat-navs, the things like satellite TV, auto communications, the fact that if your phone stops working in Uganda, you can make a satellite call, admittedly not cheap, but you can do it and phone home in an emergency. But all of that was very much government-led. This is now private sector.
6: I mean, sat-nav was, you know, originally in American Navy that started off that. But, like you say, this is Elon Musk's company. And at first, they kept landing them and they'd explode. And he said he would keep going. He was down to his last couple of billion. He said, look, if I lose all my money, I'm happy just going and getting a coffee. But this was his dream. And now this is the most powerful rocket ever built, the biggest one. And it's actually incredible. And he's now working. He's taken over from NASA. He's basically running the American space program privately, and he's doing better what this whole government agency couldn't do, what this man did, and just land rockets backwards. And it's T-minus 30 seconds, so we're coming up to 30 seconds to go, and there'll be a big... Are we going to get audio of the bit of the 10, 9, 8, 17? No, so we'll do that. So basically, this is incredible. It's one man's dream, and it's happened within just about a few years. He's doing this. He's magic. He's a genius.
5: I'll tell you what, for those of you listening on the radio, let's just explain what we're looking at here, because it's not a terribly great thing for radio. So effectively, this is a rocket. It almost looks like, you know, one of those toy rockets you might get.
6: It looks like your normal rocket on a tower about to take off. It must be about 5, 4.
5: So whereas in the past you might have seen, you know, the big cylinder with the two on the side and the shuttle, this is just one rocket. It looks more like, to lay people like us, it's going to look much more like a missile. But it doesn't seem to be...
6: It just looks like a normal, like the old rockets that they had in the 60s. It's gone backwards, but it's incredible that they land these things back.
5: It is 407 feet tall. It's a two-stage rocket, which means that it will fly to a suborbital mission, and then it will split in half. The mission will see Super Heavy Booster, which is called the Booster 19, splash down in the Gulf of Mexico.
6: You just had splash down, didn't you, when I had that 15 minutes off? Anyway, it's going to have an aquatic end in the Indian Ocean, but the rest of it just lands back at the tower. It's just incredible. I'm sure you've all seen it, but it still blows my mind that within a few years, this bloke turns up. He's invented cars that drive themselves, robots, and rockets that land themselves. The man's he's like the Leonardo da Vinci.
5: I'll tell you what's interesting about this. I was watching Tim Peake, who's Britain's, I think, first.
6: We had him on the show once.
5: Yeah, most well-known.
6: He said it was 30 seconds. It's been about 2 minutes. What's going on, Preston?
5: No, they've stopped. They've paused.
6: There's been a delay in the Starship Enterprise.
5: But what was interesting about what Tim Peake said was that initially we'd started off by sort of getting into space. So Sputnik was the first satellite. All it did was went boop, boop, boop with the radio signal. Yeah. Then Yuri Gagarin, the first man in space. I have to say, I've got a number of Russian friends who believe it wasn't the first man.
6: They just died once before and were never seen again.
5: Man who lived through it.
6: There was a dog before him called a Laika.
5: Yeah. So
6: Freddy Laika.
5: But here, I think, is what's interesting. We have now dealt with near-Earth orbit, effectively. There's all these satellites out there, and it's all great. That frees up the European Space Agency, ESA, and the North American Space Agency, NASA, and indeed some other players, including Russia to an extent, and China, increasingly, that frees them up to go on much longer missions. These ideas of terraforming the moon, these ideas of landing and taking off on Mars, which is an incredibly difficult thing. I personally think it's highly, highly, highly unlikely that we'll see anyone land on Mars in my lifetime, but clearly that is the direction of travel. Right, that's what's going to happen.
6: We should have got Loundy on, our mate Andy Lound. But it's going to take. Oh, I think there's a bit of a delay. Anyway, it's the most powerful rocket ever built. There's no men on it. But should we take a little break and come back? And let's delay the takeoff. Phone Elon. Just delay it for 2 minutes, and we'll be back with the takeoff right after this.
3: 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This is Talk.
1: 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We even

0: He said. Lotto. From the National Lottery. 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Players must be 18 or over.
1: At the third stroke, the time from BT will be 6 o'clock, precisely.
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4: Okay, so...
5: Sorry, I was just relaxing there.
4: Right, we're going to go to a little video that is made of you. It's clips of you, this is. Let's just have a look and see. It's his birthday. It's one of, he has two birthdays for some reason, like the old queen.
6: I'm not an old queen.
4: Let's have a look, and this is a celebration of Andre. Let's celebrate Andre. Run the
7: Don't
4: celebration.
7: Come on my show and insult the intelligence of my viewers and listeners by claiming that you are not a private healthcare provider and railing against the private sector. The reason you don't like the other private sector contractors is because they're bigger than you and the BMA can't control them.
8: First of all, you've insulted me and told me I'm a simpleton when you know nothing about me. Second, based on what?
7: Based on the fact that you've said to me, point number one, it is not assault to assault somebody, which makes you wrong. Point number two, the Duke of Westminster presumably enjoyed being attacked at his wedding, which is obviously wrong. Attacked. And point number three, it is important to equate the violence I'm committing with people who oppose political violence in Russia. Those three things make you a simpleton.
8: Okay. I'm a simpleton.
7: Now, I just want to say to any other Andre Walkers, if any Andre Walker is angry with Andre Walker for using Andre Walker in the Andre Walker Show with Andre Walker and Andre Walker, you can contact Andre Walker.
9: In the studio at Talk TV and Talk Radio. Here we go. Come on. We're going to win this presidential election. We're going to defend the United States of America and the United Kingdom.
10: Oh, no.
11: I think you can be whatever you want to be. If you want
7: to. But what if I was to say I want to be a horse? And by the way, believe me, I'm similar. So I'm outside John Keats's house talking about anatomy, half naked, and I've been told off by an Arsenal fan for being rude to people. How on earth has that ever happened? This is the life that I now lead, thanks to you at Talk TV. What is a woman? I was getting the underground back from this studio the other day, and there was a young lad sat on the train, on the tube train, and he said, what is a woman? Like, you know, at the base of my Vox Pops video that I made a little while ago. I went, oh, hello, good to see you. And he went, fat bitch. I went, no, I'm not. So anyway, he was really going for it. He was kicking off. And the thing that made me laugh most about it was I got onto the escalator, and you know how you run up one side and walk up the, yeah. and stand on the other. So he ran past me, went, you'd be able to run too if you weren't such a fat bitch. To add insult to injury, he then waited at the top of the escalator so I could walk past him so he could continue to insult me. Then I got on the second escalator to go right up to the platform for the proper trains, stood on it, and he ran past me and said, you still can't run, you fat bitch.
12: Did it Tourette's or something?
7: And then waited at the top and started
11: fighting. For a penny and for a pound.
12: In a way, you have to admire the commitment.
7: I thought that shows genuine commitment.
12: Good to have fans.
11: Yeah. Yeah. Yeah. Should go to train the unemployed. Yeah. Then he asked for a selfie.
7: Funnily enough, all this happened while one of our contributors, Sam Armstrong, had bumped into me. And he was saying, does that happen regularly? I said, he's a particular fan.
6: Thank you so much. So, as you know, it was my official birthday this week. And just to explain...
4: 63 years old.
6: The hairstyle has changed many times, hasn't it?
4: So, yeah, it was a fantastic look back
6: there. Okay, just to explain why I have two birthdays.

0: days. Yeah. The reason is because my birthday is the bank holiday before the elections, local elections every year. So I celebrate my birthday 1 month later on the 19th of May. So thank you for all the birthdays. But I'm going to say something more than that. I'm going to say thank you so much for all of you viewers and listeners for supporting me. And thank you to you, Ash. I have to say, you know, this man has the patience of a saint. Yeah. His actual mate died, and then this fat, obnoxious northern bloke comes in.
1: I'm dealing with it, yeah. But, there you go.
0: That video, can I get that video? I want that video.
1: No,
0: by the way, the one thing is, I've been various different sizes and had multiple
1: That suit's nice, wasn't it? Where's that blue suit with the waistcoat?
0: It's at home, actually. I must get
1: Why
0: that back.
1: Why don't you wear that?
0: I must get that back, actually. I don't like these jackets. Also, I get makeup all over. Oh, God, doesn't this sound bad? I'll get makeup all over them as well. It's because we're required to wear makeup.
1: Andre and Ash, loved your dancing earlier. The Agony Uncle slot with Ash wasn't half bad either. The man with the hem. Oh, that was him. Oops.
0: When did you realise it was me?
1: It took me about 20 seconds because it sounded like a serious condition. He obviously had some experience of it.
0: Mildred!
1: Anyway, Luke's still here. Right, Luke?
2: Of course I'm still here.
1: Sorry about that. Let's continue as if nothing happened.
2: Musk interrupted us. 407 feet tall, that rocket. It's a big one.
1: What happened? Did it take off? I mean, we know what happens. It goes...
2: It goes up.
1: It just ended the feed and we never know, so...
2: Rachel Reeves. She's introduced a tax break for theme parks and zoos.
1: I know, exactly. Now, and if you were listening earlier, I know a little loophole. If you want to go to London Zoo and get free giraffe, zebra and camel, there's little spots in Regent's Park where you can see into
0: do me a favour. Apologies. I'm normally abreast of most things that are going on. Luke, I don't know anything about this. Explain.
1: Basically, Rachel Reeves announced that she's going to cut 20% to 5% on going to zoos and leisure parks. That was a big announcement. We're all going to hell in a handcart. Don't worry, because you can pay whatever it is, 60 quid or 80 quid instead of a 90 quid. Meanwhile, you're paying for people on universal credit, who some of them are in the top 10% of wealthy in the country. They're actually in you're on the dole and you're under 10% of the wealth of the country if you've got a few kids in your house paid for, because over 65 grand, which some of them are on, you're in the top 10% rich.
0: Yeah.
1: And so all these, it's all a big smoke and mirrors, and meanwhile, we're going ahead in a handcart and the economy's going to collapse. Luke?
2: What they're not telling you is, you save 7 quid in the entrance fees, but they're not telling you how much you pay on the burgers and drinks, which is where they get the money from.
1: But the entrance fees are bad enough. You go to London Zoo, it's a family of four, it's not cheap.
0: But my understanding of theme parks, particularly in the United States of America, they are now interested in a small number of people being ripped off. So I don't go to theme parks, but can I tell you, I went to Arsenal football. Now look, it's not a theme park, it's not a zoo, though some of the supporters were a bit, but. On a serious note, what was very clear, so I was in the club area because one of our more wealthy contributors has two seats there, right? Yeah. But it was very clear that they're moving away, and I understand this is happening at Anfield as well, they're moving away from season ticket holders, they're moving away from regular people. When I was a kid, I'd go on the cop or go to Goodison Park for a fiver, depending on which group of mates I was with that day. Now it's clear that you go to one match per season for, say, £300 per ticket, and you get your food and your drink and all that. I really worry about this. You only come once, but we nail you to the desk.
1: Well, listen to this. London Zoo is £35 for an adult, and if you've got a kid over three, it's £24.50 each. So if you're under three, you're getting free. By the way, you get a discount universal credit, and I bet it's a massive discount. And these people are richer than the people who are actually working and paying to get in.
0: Although, I'll be honest with you, I don't mean to be rude, but of the people who are on universal credit, I wonder how much many of them get out of bed and make it. No, ain't got anything better to do, but...
2: Yeah, the people are going to go there thinking of saving a few quid because of Rachel Reeves, but they're going to spend it all on burgers and chips. Trust me, it's so expensive. You more than double your income.
0: Oh, yeah. I'll tell you the best place to go to...
1: Or going out for a meal these days, you know.
0: I'll tell you the best place to go to, and I'm not being funny, I happen to live in Ascot. Right, because I was a local resident, I got membership of the Royal Enclosure. Now, it is very posh, but can I tell you the most amazing thing about the Royal Enclosure, Ascot? If you phone the Royal Enclosure office, you get through to a human, first of all. They go, hello, Royal Enclosure office. Right, not, if you want this, press 5. None of that. And then what happens is you go, oh, I've got this problem. Like, my mate booked a ticket, but I need to change the name. They go, I'll just put you on hold. And it's clear that they go, Steve, we've got a bit of a problem to the manager. And he just signs it all off. The other thing that is brilliant about the Royal Enclosure.
1: Well, they won't be doing that anymore, will they?
0: Brilliant thing about the Royal Enclosure, Ascot, you can walk out of it and, like, have your lunch on the high street and then go back in.
1: Really?
0: Yeah.
1: Well, why would you want to have your lunch with the commoners?
0: Because it's about £1,000 for lunch.
2: What day are you going, Andre? Because my wife's going. What day are you going?
0: I'm going on Thursday.
1: Are you going to be there?
2: My wife is going on Saturday.
0: Can I let you into a little secret? Right, this is really funny. All of the leadership of Reform UK are all members of the Royal Enclosure Ascot, including I sponsored Dr. David Bull for his membership this year. But of course, the Makerfield by-election is on Thursday.
1: Don't mention it.
0: Of Royal Ascot. No, we don't. We won't have to mention any of the candidates. So basically, the Makerfield by-election is on, so they've all had to cancel. So they've all spent. Oh. And these badges, as you know, are £180 each per day.
2: So if you've
0: paid for the whole week, whew, that's not ideal.
2: They'll be passing on to family, probably. So on that note, what do you think about the real abuse that Farage is getting at the minute for taking a gift for, basically...
0: I've got to be totally honest with you. I've got a very, very specific concern about this. I'm really worried about the security around political events. Now, I won't bore you with the details, but I'm in my own dispute with protesters who I believe were guilty of aggravated trespass. It's a long story, so we don't want to go into all of it. But the reality is, I don't like this throwing a milkshake on Ed Miliband. I don't like the throwing an egg at John Prescott. And I don't like the fact that it costs the police a fortune for any politician walkabout. I think it's really, really, really unfair. The reality, as far as I can see, is this. Nigel Farage, years ago, so I'm not an expert on this, had a dispute with the police. And it was this. The police were willing to give him protection, but they weren't willing to allow him to do all these walkabouts because they have to deploy 20 officers, 14 sniffer dogs, armour-plated this. And so in order to continue to do his walkabouts, in order to continue to live the life that he wanted to live, he had to pay for the security himself. I will tell you what I think the solution is. It's time to prosecute the milkshake gang. It's time to prosecute the egg-throwing gang for terrorism and throw them in prison. I think if you throw a milkshake over a politician, you should go to jail for five years.
1: But also, I mean, Farage should be given the full security of a leader of opposition, which is basically the same as a prime minister, because he's in the lead for being prime minister at the moment.
0: But you think about this, 5 million on security. It's just depressing.
2: That's only 5 years worth, you know that. Five years worth of security. Yeah. Obviously, when it becomes PM...
1: Well, it's not cheap, is it? Because you have to have different shifts. Anyway, thanks, Luke.
0: So just to explain that, because I've looked at it myself. So, right, the car, armour-plated car, what's that, £1,000 a day with the driver? That would be cheap. Each security guard is going to be, what, £500 a day by the time you've paid them and you've got expenses. Now, remember, they don't work 24 hours a day, so you might need to do 8-hour shifts. So that means if you need a driver and one guard, that means you need 6 people. All of those people are on £500 a day each. That is £3,000 a day, plus the car, £4,000 a day, plus
1: hotels, food, and then
0: a backup car for the wife. There you go.
1: Of course, it should be government paid.
0: Another £6,000. You're on £12,000 a day, right? Secure location in your house. You know, we've got to start arresting these people and prosecuting the people that bully and threaten political debate.
1: They are getting it, but nothing happens like the milkshake woman. Nothing. No. Anyway.
0: Milkshaking. I mean, the milkshake's not a disgrace.
1: Well,
0: Ed Miliband and the egg.
1: And he had concrete thrown in. I mean, you've got to sort this out. 03444991000. After us, it's going to be Paul Ross. Don't forget about that. Anyway, we'll be back with Kevin in Basingstoke after this.
3: 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Nightlife on Talk.
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15: 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Facing up to the facts. This is Talk.
0: Yes, this is Talk. And I'll tell you what, why don't we go to Kevin in Basingstoke? Kevin, our resident lefty, always has an interesting thought on things. Go for it.
16: Farage, $5 million for security. First of all, he said it was for security. Then he changed his mind and said it was for getting Brexit done. He said he wasn't going to do face-to-face surgery because of, for security reasons. I mean, he's got £5 million. Surely, face-to-face surgery.
0: The reason, so look, I mean, I don't know what he spent the £5 million on, but I've got to be honest with you, I think the security thing is a major issue.
1: He always has his big security guards with him, and that's expensive.
0: I'll tell you what Theresa May did. So, as we all know, when Theresa May was Home Secretary, when she was Prime Minister, when she was Chairman of the Conservative Party, she continued to be an excellent Member of Parliament for Maidenhead. In fact, I think she probably should have stayed on. But anyway, whatever. When she did her constituency surgery, she used to do them in Maidenhead Town Hall, and Special Branch wanted a police officer in the room, but for confidentiality, she refused to have that. But I know that their preference... Paul Ross is
1: Paul
0: in
1: Ross
0: the studio.
1: Paul Ross is just taking us off air.
17: Drunk again.
1: No, we shouldn't be making him bend over like
0: Kevin,
1: that, poor guy.
0: Kevin, do you know what? We're just going to give up on this and talk to Paul Ross. But look, I don't know. On a serious note, I don't know what the £5 million was, but I'm inordinately frustrated about the threats to politicians. I honestly think, and I think for us, on a serious note, we would be hypocrites, Asher, if we sat here and we said that we don't believe in political debate.
1: Well, no, I mean, this is different to a politician. This is the guy who's at the top of the polls for being Prime Minister. Sure, he should get the full security like the Prime Minister. Anyway, Paul Ross is in the house.
17: Good morning, gentlemen.
1: We've got a lot of football
17: Paul Ross, where have you been? You're as brown as a berry.
1: I know, because of the sun today.
0: It looks like
1: it's the heat. No, I'll tell you what it is. The makeup girls go home at 7 and they leave me at it. But I'll blame the heat wave and me sitting down.
17: You're very healthy.
1: Anyway, the England team, right? They've left out our main defender. What's his name? Spamhead. Slabhead. Why? His mum's furious, and he was experienced.
17: I think, to be honest, I think with Phil Foden, Cole Palmer, and Harry Maguire, Thomas Tuchel's a brutal but elitist manager, and I think he's looked at them and thought, you know what? They haven't been on it this season. They've certainly not been on it since Christmas. The one that surprised me is Luke Shaw not getting in there, because he's had a great season. But there's always going to be people disappointed. Harry Maguire's been a fantastic player for England at times.
1: And he gets last-minute goals as well, which other defenders don't do.
17: But then He's spoiled for choice this summer.
0: Paul, I really want to ask you about this because this is the football story that's really, really engaged me.
17: It's Spygate.
0: Southampton.
17: Yeah.
0: So obviously, Danielle Nichols, her husband, Dean Holden, is the deputy manager of Hull City. So I'll invite you to comment. Here's my take on it. At the end of the day, these football clubs don't give a toss about fines. And the reality is, if it's going to be a first sport, it's got to be a first sport. And the only way to discourage them is not to ask them to write a cheque, which they gladly write, is to say, get out of it.
17: I think you're right, and I think the thing that's unfolding now is the EFL have issued a statement, and it's like we talked about
0: saying that they're multiple offenders.
17: Yeah, but also they coughed to that quite early on.
0: Yeah, they did.
17: But I think one of the things that the EFL have now acknowledged is they've put the young lad, the intern, right in the... He's on the front page of the Times 2 days in a row, and there's a duty of care, without saying too
0: sentimental,
17: for
0: a
17: young guy. He was hoping for a career in football. Yeah. Only the month early, I'm not going to name him, we call him Billy Pepper on the show, his name's close to that. Only a few weeks ago, he was standing behind Tondorek at the Southampton manager when Eckhart got manager of the month in the Championship. So he's trying for a career in football. If you're 20, 21 years old, and somebody in the hierarchy says, can you go and do this for us? It's yes, boss, whatever you like. So he's been exposed as the face.
0: Will he ever work again in football?
17: I'd like to think he would.
1: Would a manager get sacked from Southampton? He's a good manager. But
17: I think they're fudging the issue a bit on that side. They may hang on to him because of his success. Yeah. His excuse, though, I didn't realise this wasn't the done thing in English football.
1: He's like the Keir Starmer of football.
17: Ignorance is no defence in the eyes of the law.
0: I mean... Look,
17: it's a shocker, though. Shocking decision.
0: Look, at the end of the day, part of your job as a presenter is to know the Ofcom regulations, right? And you can't turn around and
17: ignore
0: say,
17: them.
0: I asked Dean Holden about this as a football manager of some repute. He's worked with Stephen Gerrard, he's the manager of Charlton and whatever. He said there's rumours about this sort of stuff, but what does not happen is there's not always a covert team.
17: No,
0: right? It's not the done thing, apparently.
17: And also, it's... It did them no favours. They spied on Oxford and lost to Oxford, who was second for Boston.
1: It might have actually done them harm. Sometimes it's best to not know. Yeah. It's like doing a show when you plan it too much. Yeah. Anyway, what about you, Villa? What about the Villa, eh?
17: Amazing. Astonishing. We celebrated that last night.
1: But we've got to forget about that now because you've got to look away to the next match, isn't it? And it's Champions League next season.
17: Yeah.
1: So
17: and you'll fight for survival in the Premier League.
1: Probably.
17: And as a West Ham fan, this weekend, either us or Spurs go down. There's an incredibly dramatic weekend for football. That will cost, whichever team goes down, will cost them something in the region of £200 million in revenue.
1: Yeah, it's the most valuable match to play off. It's really
0: funny because I'm so engaged with this whole thing for obvious reasons.
17: Sure.
0: The Sun is saying £265 million.
17: Yeah, goes up every day.
0: Will be.
1: And
0: will be
1: more, there's other things though, mate.
17: Yeah, of course.
1: And they can obviously
17: and
1: buy
17: And you attract
1: more.
17: Better players. Nobody,
1: and you can spend more.
0: Let me ask you this.
1: We've got 1 minute.
0: If you stay up and Spurs go down,
1: is
0: Spurs going down an additional pleasure?
17: It is for us, particularly, it takes some of the sting out of Arsenal getting the Premier League title again for a London football
0: fan. I get that.
17: It's a North London double whammy, isn't it? And for Arsenal, it'll be the dream season. And they've never been out of the Premier League, Spurs. Never been out of the Premier League.
1: Never won Europe, have they? Arsenal or Spurs?
0: Do you remember the Danny Dyer story?
17: Since Spurs won the UEFA Cup in 72 when they beat Wolves.
0: Do you remember when Danny Dyer did Who Do You Think You Are? This wasn't broadcast. And they said, William... Sir Hotspur.
17: Oh, not like that.
0: Lord of Tottenham. He goes, now, please.
1: What have you got non-sport? We only got 20-odd seconds. Any non-sport?
17: An amazing guy, American professor and academic, born in this country, who's written a brilliant book about 25 amazing but lost buildings in London.
0: Oh, brilliant.
17: Including the Necropolis, the railway line that took you to the city of the dead.
1: At Waterloo, the Necropolis took all the dead out to one of the great seven cemeteries. That's Paul Ross. What's the number?
17: It's 03717223344. It's on your mind. Get it on the radio.
0: Well up for that.
1: He's the biggest mind on British radio and television. But join us tomorrow from 10 p.m. Back at 10 p.m. tomorrow night, and
0: let's
1: watch us happen as well from 9 p.m. Me, Kevin, tomorrow.
0: I don't know.
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19: from the Sky News Centre at 1. The government has set out how equality law should be applied to single-sex spaces following last year's Supreme Court judgment, which ruled that sex refers to biological sex. It makes it clear trans women should be barred from female toilets, changing facilities and sports teams Independent MP Rosie Duffield left the Labour Party in 2024, saying she felt hounded over her views on gender. She welcomes the new guidance.
18: We've come far too far the other way, away from protecting those spaces for women, and that has done damage. Of course, there are vulnerable trans people as well who need their own services, and that's, we've all been kind of in a grey area until now.
19: The Chancellor's set out measures to help ease